0: Premier Radio Networks presents Art Bell Somewhere in Time. Tonight's program originally aired June 1st, 1995.
1: Here again I am. It's an open line session. Anything you want to bring up is fair game. Talking a lot about Bob Dole's statement yesterday and whether he really meant it, whether it came from the heart or the White House reflecting eyeballs. Here's a fax on the subject. Art, Bob Dole could be committing political suicide by keeping this anti-Hollywood thing up. It's quite obvious that he has not seen Natural Born Killers, and if he did, he'd see the message is about how we, the public, tend to glorify the OJs, the Tonya Hardings, and the Loretta Bobbitts, and how we tend to become obsessed with the real-life details of their crimes. If Bob Dole wants to be president, he needs to focus on the issues which are on the people's minds. It certainly isn't government regulation of what Hollywood puts on the screen. It's crime, the economy, and welfare reform. People who want Hollywood and television productions regulated to me are lazy parents. They simply want to be able to drop their kid off at a theater, and they want to drop their kid in front of the boob tube and be done with it. Why don't they try parenting? I do it. I enjoy it. Bob needs to do the right thing, stick to the real issues, and don't play to the religious right which Pat Buchanan seems to have a happy home with. Signed, Eric, from Grant's Pass. That was well written, Eric, and I think right to the point. I want to now repeat that we're going to be reading the Pope's predictions to the year 2000 because of the very now close date of June 5th mentioned in them. And I will do it only once. I will do it next hour when we have the final radio stations for the evening joining us. We'll do it in the next hour. And that way I won't have people calling back and saying, I missed it. You're going to have to read it again, which I inevitably do. So get ready for that next hour. On the wild card line, you're on the air. Hi.
2: Good morning, Art. Jerry from Minneapolis.
1: Hi, Jerry.
2: Hi. Real quickly, Eric is right on principle but wrong on tactics. The religious right are the balance of power. They're the swing vote.
1: I think that may well be true for the right, yes,
2: Real quickly, first off, does your cartoonist friend in, I believe it's Phoenix, have the bubble with Cop Killer, Pulp Fiction, and Natural Born Killers inside of it, leading over to the gunman who is probably young and a juvenile in the street and killing people? Much like you were blamed along with our talk radio.
1: Well, I was going to say you could do a cartoon like that and just put a little extension, a little lightning bolt, my name there again.
2: Well, let's have a little consistency here. The First Amendment, either it's an absolute right with responsibility implied,
1: it's
2: correct.
1: No, it's a very well-made point. I mean, very well-made.
2: Also, one more thing, Art. It was a little over a year ago, probably almost 2 years ago now, that Janet Reno was calling for specific laws and censorship against these same Hollywood types. Bob Dole is only suggesting to act responsibly. I'm not a defender of Bob Dole, but he was asking on a voluntary basis.
1: Oh, it's true. I know. No, all of that is true. I think the question is more whether this is something that Bob Dole really feels as an issue, something important to him, or just something he thinks he needs to say.
2: Oh, he is. He's at a classic tactical politician. I don't have much. I'm not too impressed by him, but I'm just marveling at the delicious irony of listening to the liberals talking today about how he has no right to say this, and how can they defend what's going on in Hollywood, and yet Janet Reno, they never gnashed their teeth 2 years ago when she was speaking up asking for laws.
1: Well, I'll tell you, all right, thank you. I'll tell you what CBS said. They observed that this may be difficult for President Clinton because a lot of money and a lot of support, of course, come from Hollywood to the president. And if the right makes Hollywood a big issue, it may be that Mr. Clinton will have to sort of sidle away from his close Hollywood connections. CBS seemed to be nearly bemoaning that possibility. Nevertheless, I want to be fair. What Bob Dole said has value. The trouble is that I don't think he believes it. I don't think it's a real conviction of his. Doggone it, anyway. I'm sorry that I have to be saying these things about Bob Dole, Because actually, he's a good man. Bob Dole is a good man. It's just that he's as far into the bureaucracy of Washington as MGM is into that of the movie world. And, you know, I just don't think he's the man to beat Bill Clinton. So I really hate being negative about Bob Dole. And I hate, but I'm going to say what I think. And I think that what he did was political opportunism, and that's it. On the wild card line, you're on the air. Hi.
3: Yes, Art Bell there.
1: Yeah, well, let me check. Art? Yes, hello, this is Art Bell.
3: Hello, this is Wayne from Index, Washington.
1: Wayne, would you turn off your radio for us?
3: Oh, certainly.
1: That's good.
3: So are we on the air?
1: Well, I hope so.
3: You hope so? I didn't hear it. It didn't sound like it on my radio.
1: Uh-huh.
3: But, see, I had a gentleman called about the Scallion phone number.
1: Yes.
3: And he also has another number. It's his hotline. He updates it every Wednesday at 12. And
1: yeah, I'd rather not give that one out. I think it's a 900 number, isn't it?
3: Oh, yeah, it is.
1: Yeah. No, let's not give that one out. We'll let him give that out.
3: Okay. And I was going to ask you about, you know, these big satellite dishes up on top of the hills, you see?
1: Yes.
3: And are they capable of aiming and directing laser beams? Like in a laser warfare? I had this weird dream a while back, and just wondering about that.
1: Well, generally, satellite dishes are exactly that, satellite dishes. Now, I'm not familiar exactly with what a laser would look like, but I think it would not look like a satellite dish, so...
3: Uh-huh.
1: It would obviously have to have some reflective properties, so I really can't answer your questions. It's for talking to Martians or something. I don't know.
3: Uh-huh. All right. Well, thank you.
1: All right. I have no idea, sir. Thank you. West of the Rockies, you're on the air. Hi.
4: Hi. Is this Art?
1: Yes.
4: Yes. This is Two Birds from Gates, Oregon.
1: Gates, Oregon.
4: Right.
1: Your name is Two Birds?
4: Right.
1: Okay.
4: I'm an Indian.
1: Oh! I guess that would be a Native American name. Okay. Okay, Two Birds, welcome.
4: Yeah. I have some information. You know, there's been a lot of talk about conspiracy theories lately.
1: Americans love them.
4: Yes, well, I happen to have some information about a conspiracy fact about the...
1: That can't be. I mean, if it is fact, then it is not a conspiracy. It's fact.
4: Oh, well, then
1: I mean,
4: it is
1: conspiracy,
4: a fact.
1: Conspiracy by its very nature is a theory, right? Well, wait a minute. I guess you could be convicted of conspiracy.
4: Sure.
1: Then it's fact. Okay, I see. All right, all right. Okay, Two Birds, let's get to it. What is it?
4: Okay, I don't know if you're familiar about the original, the true 13th Amendment to the Constitution.
1: You mean an amendment that's not there now?
4: Right. There was an amendment that was ratified on December 10th, 1812. And through a conspiracy of the Fat Cats and their agents working to undermine the Constitution, they arranged to have it disappear over a period of 70 years.
1: Wow.
4: And
1: you mean like one word or sentence at a time? It just sort of...
4: No, they got control of the publishing industry, and through bribery and so forth, they...
1: You mean like disappearing ink?
4: Well, no, it was like on a state-by-state basis.
1: Uh-huh.
4: It disappeared from... the law books in one state, and then another, and then another. And by the time the last incidence that we've been able to discover was 1876.
1: And what was this 13th Amendment that has disappeared?
4: Okay, I can read the text of it.
1: No. Just give us the idea.
4: Well, it's just one... Basically, it's one long sentence.
1: Uh-huh. Which says roughly what?
4: Okay, it says, if any citizen of the United States shall accept, claim, receive, or retain any title of nobility or honor, or shall, without the consent of Congress, accept and retain any present pension, office, or emolument of any kind whatever from any emperor, king, prince, or foreign power, such person shall cease to be a citizen of the United States and shall be incapable of holding any office of trust or profit under them or either of them.
1: Well, you know that worries me. You know why?
4: Why?
1: Because somebody sent me a large sword and dubbed and had inscribed on, you know, like the, I'm talking the big sword. I'm talking big regular sword. It says Sir Arthur Bell on it. Now,
4: you're in trouble.
1: Well, it sounds that way. All right. Well, thank you very much for the call. Guess I'm in trouble, huh? What am I going to do with the sword? Jeez, I've lost it all. But then again, that amendment's lost, so what the hey. On the wild card line, you're on the air. Hi.
5: Well, hi, Art.
1: Hi.
5: Let me turn my radio off here.
1: Turn your radio off and get closer to the phone or something. It's hard to hear you.
5: Oh, okay. There we go.
1: Where are you calling from?
5: I'm calling from Diamond Springs, California.
1: Okay.
5: And I'm Bill.
1: Okay, Bill.
5: I guess you didn't get a chance to watch Ted Koppel tonight.
1: No, I was on the air.
5: Had Pat Buchanan and Norman Lear on.
1: I see.
5: And it was an interesting exchange.
1: Well, now, you see, Pat Buchanan, I would imagine, would be able to do a better job on Hollywood than Bob Dole did yesterday. So I bet
5: it was.
1: Well,
5: he spent most of his time defending Bob Dole. He didn't make any judgments as to whether Dole, you know, believes in his heart of hearts that what he said. He just marveled at the depth and breadth of what he laid out, because this is kind of a watershed thing, because no one's gotten really specific until Dole did what he did.
1: Well, he did.
5: Time Warner, I mean, obviously, there. In fact, they had the CEO or, you know, the head monkey buck of
1: Time Warner,
5: and all he could do was label the thing some kind of ad hominem attack, which is not the case at all. It was a very detailed attack.
1: It was.
5: And I tend to agree with it, and I don't care whether Bob Dole
1: means it or not.
5: He's playing politics with this.
1: Yeah.
5: What he said is true.
1: Yeah.
5: What he said reflects my feelings. And if I got out in front of my house and yelled it at the top of my lungs, no one would hear it. But Bob Dole just happens to be a candidate for the presidency of the United States, might even become it. And so the press makes note of what he says. So I'm glad he said it.
1: Well, okay, sir. I am not going to take issue with what Bob Dole said, because basically, with the exception of Natural Born Killers, which I'll bet he hasn't seen, I agree. And the values of Hollywood are very troublesome. However, there is this thing about the First Amendment. I delineate between adults and children. I mean, most of you adults, you can... I said this last hour. I've seen Natural Born Killers. It had production value. There was lots of killing in it, but it was not gratuitous without a redeeming value or a dramatic value or story value. All of that was there. So I wouldn't have picked that movie. There's plenty of other ones out there with true gratuitous violence and no production value that I could discern at all. But more important, I think, is whether or not I believe that Bob Dole means what he said, or whether he's saying it just because he wants to be president. That's what I think. It was just a political statement. I like people who mean what they say and say what they mean. I am suspicious of people who do things for political convenience and gain. And I know that that's what politicians do. And that's what Bob Dole did. And so I guess I'm just observing. Well, Norman Lear said the following, quote, Hollywood, in its presentation of violence and sex, has no more to answer for than the Congress of the United States. The name of the game in the entertainment business is short-term profit. This is exactly what Congress is all about. how you can get elected in the short term and every other value be damned, end quote. Now, that probably is also a fair statement, isn't it, regarding politics. How you can get elected in the short term and every other value be damned. And I thought that was a reasonable response to Mr. Dole's blast at Hollywood. Dole's not wrong. I just don't believe that he means it. He has had a very long and somewhat distinguished career with some blemishes. But he's never harped on Hollywood before. And when you hear him now harping on Hollywood, you can, you know, you look in Mr. Dole's eyes, you see little shimmering White Houses. And when he attacks something like Hollywood, the White Houses sort of, they get a little brighter. They pulse. East of the Rockies, you're on the air. Hi.
6: Good morning, Art. KWHN, Fort Smith, Arkansas.
1: Yes, sir.
6: I know you're not going to agree with this, but I think if Bob Dole, if he gets the nomination, I believe he'll do more harm for the Republican Party than Clinton be in office for another 4 years.
1: Well, you're right. I don't agree with that.
6: I look at it this way. Bob Dole does not represent the up-and-coming Republicans in the Republican Party.
1: Well, I do agree with that.
6: I mean, he has, if you look back at everything he has done, he has basically flip-flopped almost as much as Clinton. He has made...
1: Yeah, there's no question about it. Bob Dole's a compromiser. Bob Dole's been all his adult life a compromiser. It's what he does. I mean, that's what a minority leader and then a majority leader, that's what they do. It's compromise. It's not good training for strong leadership, in my opinion. He touts it as such, but a life of compromise is not a good OJT for a president who's got to make decisions.
6: If he can't make decisions now, what good will he do if he is elected, which I don't think he will be, by the way, but if he is elected, he'll hurt the Republican Party. It would be better for Clinton to be in there and let him do his political pandering like he's doing right now than for Dole to get in there and turn away some of the young Republicans that are coming up.
1: Well, frankly, thank you. I don't really like either possibility, and I'm hoping for something else. Wildcard Line, you're on the air.
7: Yeah, hi, Art. This is Eric in Bellingham.
1: Hello, Eric.
7: How's it going?
1: Fine.
7: I was watching a thing with Newt Gingrich. I believe he was on, I don't think it was Nightline. It was on one of the major networks, so it was while you were out of town.
1: Yes.
7: While you were on vacation.
1: Right.
7: And he was asked straight out if he planned on running for president. And he had said no, that he plans on staying as speaker. And
1: right.
7: And focusing on his accomplishments as speaker.
1: I know.
7: Oh, okay. Well,
1: I know he said that.
7: Okay, yeah. I wasn't too sure people were clear on that, but man, I tell you, that would be a good race. I had a opportunity to watch him speak on C-SPAN. He was speaking in front of a bunch of realtors, which would anybody else, it would have been a boring type thing to watch. But man, I was just captured by what he
1: had to say. Look, the guy is an intellect. Absolutely no denying it. Love the guy or hate his guts, you've got to admit he's an intellect.
7: Yeah, he's brilliant. And
1: sure.
7: When this thing was over with, I couldn't believe that I wanted to hear more. You know, and he's talking about, you know, the economy and raising or lowering interest rates for, you know, houses and whatnot. But he's able to go on about some of the other political aspects. I thought it was quite fascinating, actually.
1: Well, I'm sure it was, and he certainly is, sir, and I hope, I've got my fingers crossed. He has said no Sherman-esque-like statements. And that always leaves the door open. In the last couple of days, he's made some statements indicating he might be beginning to think about it again. And, well, he should. Let me see if I can get this now. Dear Art, shame on you for implying all, or even most women, would react nicely to a fur coat. If a man gave me anything with fur on it, I'd feel like retching all night long. Oh, no. It's worse. She said, "I it's not retching. I would feel like reacting all night like Lorena Bobbitt. Oh, that's terrible. Then she says, welcome back. Signs it Liberal Sue in Illinois. P.S., you're right about Bob Dole. just let me remember that, Sue. You know, I think most women, I stick with that. Most women, I think, would very much enjoy a fur coat, Sue, but certainly after what you've said, far be it from me to give you anything with even a little hair on it. I mean, I'd brush it all off, whatever it is I ever gave you, Sue. That's liberal name, Sue. I'm waiting for her to call in.
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1: Good morning, everybody. Good to be here. I'm Art Bell, and we're raging through the nighttime with 5 hours of unscreened, unpredictable, spontaneous talk radio. West of the Rockies, you're next. Good morning. You're on the air.
2: Hello, Art.
3: Hello.
2: How are you this evening?
1: I'm fine.
2: Well, I just had a couple of questions for you. Well, actually, one thing. The guy who's calling about the satellite delay?
1: Yes.
2: Basically, that would be a result of the signal having to travel farther, wouldn't it? 23,000 miles up and back. I mean, that's a lot further than any landline would have to go.
1: Well, it is, but they also get those delays with landline as well.
2: Sure.
1: And a lot of times it'll produce a very annoying echo, and they've got a lot of equipment to combat that. So I'm really not sure. I know that sometimes we get great connections from Alaska. Sometimes we get very poor connections with a great deal of delay. Where are you?
2: Actually, I'm in Santa Barbara.
1: Santa Barbara. Well, see, there's no delay at all.
2: No problem. Hey, last night I heard a woman call, and she said she found recently a brother in North Carolina that was given up to adoption, et cetera, et cetera. And she asked what frequency he could hear on. And then she had another question, and you said you'd come back at the top of the hour or after the news and answer it. I'm not sure I ever heard that. And I forgot what her question was. But
1: I remembered. It was, were the psychic hairs on the back of my neck standing
2: up? Earthquakes.
1: Mm-hmm.
2: Okay. Well, basically what I was calling about was that I consider myself pretty much a typical Republican, a mix of your moderate to conservative and maybe some surprisingly, I don't know, you could probe me and find maybe some liberal-type leanings, but basically a middle-of-the-road Republican. And I agree with you that Bob Dole, I don't think he would end up being a viable candidate because I don't think we should fool ourselves. The real trick here...
1: Well, so what's going on? Here I am with that view, and you with that view. You've just described yourself about the way I describe myself, and yet all the polls show Bob Dole, I mean, is so far out in front, it's not even funny. So we are not typical.
2: Well, if I can use the sports analogy, baseball. You start off kind of at one angle, and you end up going to the right, and you come all the way around. You end up coming to home. It ends up being the middle. Now, basketball and football, they end up switching sides at the half, so you can't really use that. So let's say the Republicans end up going to, you know, lead off and they end up towards first base. So I guess that means Democrats run the bases backwards as far as I'm concerned. But what I'm saying is that it's everything's geared towards the people that vote.
1: I hate baseball. You shouldn't use baseball analogies.
2: Well, it's the only thing that seems to be fitting for me, but
1: well,
2: I'm disenchanted with it myself. But let me just get back to what I'm trying to say is that not very many people vote, frankly. And it seems to me a bit of a game in that there's the posturing. You start off on one degree, and you come around towards the middle. Even some astute politicians such as Truman and Nixon recognize the fact that you start off leaning, say Nixon would be towards the right a bit, and then you end up coming towards the middle to win it.
1: Yeah.
2: Now, I just see where Dole is positioning himself too early, way too far right, to where that leaves a lot of room for Clinton to slide over in the middle and easily win the thing.
1: Well, that's a very good point. Thank you. What you have to do generally is, as you're headed toward the convention and the nomination, you do have to go either very far right or very far left. Because those are generally the delegates and the people who attend the conventions. They're very much at the extreme. And then after that, when you get into the real campaign, you've got to pull yourself back to the center. So that is right. It's just that somehow, what Bob Dole did yesterday seemed... God, I hate doing this. Insincere. Now, that's a very rough word, and it may well be that Bob Dole does feel somewhat this way, but it seemed like a purely political blast with one particular intent. That was to attract the religious right as much as possible from Pat Buchanan, who, by the way, I think is the genuine article. But I don't even like saying that. I mean, Bob Dole is a genuine article in the sense that he is a a good man with a lot of distinguished service to the United States and a great war record and a hell of an individual and a very brave person, and he's all of that. I just don't think that he's the right man to run against Bill Clinton. And to me, that's important. Because as I sit here contemplating the possibility of another 4 years of Bill Clinton, the psychic hairs and the political hairs and even the hair hairs all stand up on the back of my neck. On the first time caller line, you are on the air.
3: Yes, Art. I wanted to ask a couple questions, and I'll take my answer off the air.
1: Okay.
3: I'm calling from San Francisco. My name is Cindy. I'm listening on KSFO.
1: Oh, the big one up there. Yes, Cindy.
3: Yeah, I wanted to know, when's the next time you're going to have Mr. Scallion on? And in your opinion, do you think that the scenario, the latest one he predicted, has begun since the earthquake in Russia happened?
1: All right. Thank you. Let's see. Next time I'm going to have Mr. Scallion on. Well, I don't know. We did a gigantic show with him, as you know, not long ago, 4 hours. 4 hours. It's the longest interview ever given to anybody by Gordon Scallion. So we'll wait a little while. I mean, Gordon will come back on if I ask him to. And now, that may be influenced by what happens with this cycle. Now, the earthquake in Russia, about 30 miles from the Japanese coast, may well be, and according to Gordon Scallion, may well be the beginning of the cycle of the larger quakes. If it is, and if I see this cycle progress, as we all fear that it might, then let me put it to you this way. Before the cycle gets past South America, I will have Gordon Michael Scallion back on, depend on it. So I'm watching the present cycle very carefully, and we will see. How's that for an answer? Best I can do. East of the Rockies, you're on the air.
4: Hi, Art. This is Craig in Memphis listening on WMC.
1: Hi, Craig.
4: Hey, I heard that Bob Dole mentioned the movie True Romance.
1: He did. I've not yet seen it.
4: I've seen it, and it was great. It really didn't have that much sex in it. I bet it was very violent. Like all of Tarantino's movies. But
1: well,
4: I tell you what I think would be interesting and probably won't happen. You know Bridges of Madison County is going to be a smash.
1: That's what they say.
4: Well, and what does it deal with? You know, it deals with a woman having an affair.
1: Well, I didn't know that. I'm sorry. I don't know much about it.
4: Well, that's just what I've heard. But I haven't read it myself. But it you know, as far as morality... And all, you won't hear anybody attacking that, I don't think. And it's, you know, very popular.
1: Well, I think the ones he picked were easy targets. I think that, I'm sorry, but I think that it was just a sort of a political thing for Bob Dole to do. And because I think that, it makes me less interested in Bob Dole. I mean, there's a lot of really important issues right now that Bob Dole could have used his present forum to pound on. I mean, really important stuff. Bosnia comes to mind. Leadership in a situation like Bosnia comes to mind. There are just all kinds of things. The welfare state, the fact that Clinton really hasn't done anything. Health care. All kinds of issues Bob Dole could have used the forum to pound on. But he took an easy shot, and he did it for an apparent... To me, it was very transparent.
4: There's one other thing I wanted to mention. Back when Perot was running for president, I pretty much liked a lot of what he was saying, and I was glad to hear someone, you know, first start talking about deficit spending.
1: Right.
4: Which, you know, it was a brand new topic. But the thing that got me disenchanted with him was there was some kind of neighborhood that had a real bad drug problem somewhere in Texas, and he said, you know, just give me a couple weeks and I'll solve it. And saying how he would, you know, just block it off and go door to door. And
1: I remember that, yes.
4: And that is when I was like, no way. I mean, everything else about him, you know, even though he was kind of quirky and crazy, I liked it. But then the thought of someone just, you know, a police state in this one little place, but, you know, things like that can just keep happening. And that's when he lost me.
1: I appreciate your call, sir. Thank you. Yeah, I remember that. I remember that statement, as a matter of fact. I liked Ross Perot, for the most part. Ross Perot is kind of crazy. Ross Perot is a bomb thrower. Ross Perot is a man who will say exactly what's on his mind. Ross Perot is somebody who would have shaken up Washington in a way it's never been shaken up before, and it would have done a lot more good for Washington than Bill Clinton's done in the years he's been there. I voted for Ross Perot. I agonized about that. I mean, I got so angry at Ross Perot when he dropped out, I could almost not go on the air. I was red-faced. And then the campaign went on and on and on. I'm looking at George Bush, and I'm looking at Bill Clinton, and I'm going, oh, I just can't do it. Got to sleep at night, and so I went for Ross Perot. And I can see a scenario building this time when I would go for a third-party candidate. Maybe. It depends on who the Republican nominee is. If it's Bob Dole, I may have a problem. Yeah, we'll see. I tell you, Newt Gingrich and Bill Clinton, now there you'd have an election. There you'd have something worth the price of admission. There you'd have something that would be a rip'em, tear'em election of the century. If the O.J. Simpson trial is the trial of the century, this would be the election of the century. No doubt about it. First time caller line, you're on the air.
5: Yeah, hi, Art. Let me turn my radio off here real quick.
1: Thank you.
5: I really enjoy your show. It gives me a lot to think about during the daytime. And something I was thinking about, have you seen the movie The Lion King?
1: No, but okay. I would like to.
5: Yeah, it's a good movie. It's a good family movie. Disney always had a little dark side in their pictures. Anyway, my 8-year-old boy, he was noticing that when the bad lion, his name is Scar, took over the kingdom.
1: Yeah.
5: The kingdom, it went to crap. It just, everything died. There was no water. And he told me that he thought it was similar to the way Bill Clinton was running America.
1: But like the bad Lion King, huh?
5: Right, yeah.
1: I see.
5: And he was real attentive about that. And he also said that Bill Clinton's like yesterday's newspaper. You know, what he says today doesn't matter tomorrow.
1: Well, that's true. Thank you very much for the call. I agree with that. Look at his statements of the last few days. It's kind of like, well, we're not going to put ground troops in Bosnia. Then, well, maybe under these conditions, we will put ground troops in Bosnia. And then the next day, no, we're not going to put ground troops in Bosnia. We'd get we'd spill a lot of blood. Now, it's all in the space of a count of 1, 2, 3 days. I have given up. I really, really have given up listening to Bill Clinton. I just simply don't believe anything he's got to say anymore. It's all contingent on what the reaction is, apparently. He just does not make decisions that he sticks with or that he really... See, I guess what I want, and it's the same complaint I have with Bob Dole, I want somebody who really believes what he's saying. I think that's what attracted me to Perot. Wild a man as he was, the guy believed what he was saying. A lot of what he said was very good, too. He had the strength of his convictions. That's what I liked about Ronald Reagan. The strength of his convictions. Who have we seen lately like that? I even have complaints about Gingrich, but he's pretty good. I have complaints about... I'll tell you, another man with the strength of his convictions is Pat Buchanan. There's no question about it. I like Buchanan, I just don't think he's going to be able to do it. But if he begins to catch fire, and I would do whatever I could do to help, I'd be in there plugging away for Pat Buchanan. In the meantime, I'll say it again, Gingrich, Clinton, there you've got a real election. West of the Rockies, you're on the air. Hi. I beg your pardon?
6: Art. Yeah, I'm sorry. I was playing with the phone, and I thought you were part of it. Hey, and when you visit over into China, do they have all the controversies like they do here with their government? Or because they're communists, they're just quiet about it?
1: Well, their attitude about dissent is a little different than ours.
6: Yeah.
1: They shoot people.
6: Well, that's not fair.
1: Don't laugh.
6: I believe that.
1: I mean, a few cracks about the leadership there, and you can be body parts.
6: Yeah. Yeah, I was just curious over that, you know, because we here in America, having our freedom of free speech and all, with all the controversy over this new coming elections of the presidents and all that, I was just curious to hear what you'd recently found out over there.
1: Well, that's it, sir. Yes, thank you. Before you can say 7.62, your liver's in somebody else. On the wild card line, you're on the air.
7: Yeah, Art, how you doing?
1: Doing fine, sir.
7: Welcome back.
1: Thank you.
7: I wanted to tell you how much I appreciated, well, I think it was the just plain gentleman you had from the middle of nowhere in Oregon.
1: Oh, he calls himself Radio's regular guy.
7: Yeah, there you are.
1: Yeah,
7: yeah, he had a guy talking on there a while back about the Philadelphia experiment.
1: No, that was me.
7: Well, yeah, that's right, that was you. That's right, that's right, that's right. I'm sorry.
1: It's all right.
7: Excuse me. I find those very, very fascinating. Just real quick, I've been hearing a lot about Bosnia. Tonight on CBS News, or I think it was NBC News, they were talking about how the president was changing his mind again and that there might not be any ground troops committed. However, there are some 2,000 troops in Germany now preparing and so on and so forth.
1: Live fire exercises. Yeah, they're getting ready to go in, sure.
7: Well, my son is in one of those units in Germany. He told me last October that he was going to be going to Macedonia. He called me in April and said May 16th was the day they were going to Macedonia. I said, where are you going to be? He says, we're going to be about 100 yards from the Bosnian border on an outpost overlooking this whole thing.
1: Yep.
7: And I said, you mean to tell me you're going to be out there where the bullets are flying? He says, well, when his advanced troops went in to set up the outposts, the Bosnians went into a heightened state of alert because they thought the United States was going to invade.
1: Yeah, your son is what's known as a tripwire.
7: Yeah. Well, the thing is, they say there's only 500 of them, but actually they sent the whole battalion. There's about 1,500 of them down there.
1: Well, maybe. It's a tripwire. In other words, if they come across the border, that's it. Then we are involved. Then we are at war. And frankly, if they begin to cross borders, then I think there will be very little choice anyway.
7: Yeah. Well, the thing I told him was, I said, well, you know, make sure you shoot back. He said, well, he said the UN commander is a Swede, from what I understand, and hates Americans. And he wasn't going to give them that authority until after he saw them go out and practice for a couple of weeks and decided that they could have the authority on a limited basis to defend themselves if and when necessary. And I thought, well, son, you know, I'm not real happy that that's what's going on, but if that's the case, make sure you, you know, when you shoot, make sure you shoot to kill to defend yourself because they're not going to stop. So anyway, I don't know how many American people know that, but I tried to get to...
1: Well, I'm glad you said it, and I would just... The advice I would give my son is to hell with Mr. Swede. If somebody shoots at you, shoot back and shoot to kill.
7: That's it. Well, I told him, I said, you know, they're going to probably be wearing body armor, shoot for the head and run like hell. But anyway, I tried
1: sort
7: to get
1: of a, sort of a modified Gordon Liddy thing.
7: Well, I told him, I said, look, you know, I've tried to let CBS know. I tried to tell NBC, nobody's interested. That we've already got troops just right on the verge of going in. And I thought, well, I wish somebody would say it, but nobody has. So, but
1: all
7: anyway,
1: right.
7: Thank you for the opportunity. Keep up the good work.

0: And that's not what's going on, and so I'm not ready for the big fight. But apparently a lot of people back in Washington are. We're going to be reading the Pope's predictions to the year 2000 in the next hour.
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1: This is kind of a Bob Dole goes Hollywood night. That's unfair. Bob Dole hits Hollywood night is more like it. Campaign 96 underway is more like it. CBS called it Sex, Drugs, Rock and Dole. Rock and Dole. He attacked Hollywood, their movies, their producers, their values, the record industry as well. He sees it as graphic and gratuitous violence. He said the entertainment industry is debasing the culture. That's us. With indecent movies and deviant music. He said, quote, a line has been crossed, not just of taste, but of human dignity and decency when Hollywood's dream factories turn out nightmares of depravity, end quote. He cited Natural Born Killers for its violence, True Romance for its sexually explicit scenes, and blasted Time Warner, two live crew, that kind of thing. To Time Warner, he said, quote, I would ask the executives of Time Warner a question. Must you debase our nation and threaten our children for the sake of corporate profits? End quote. So, the only question I have for you, you know, Bob Dole, news this hour was that Time Warner was a contributor to Bob Dole's campaign. my question is whether you think Bob Dole is sincere or whether the little white houses that can be seen in the pupil of his eyes whenever he gets a good close-up to the camera are pulsating. In other words, has he just taken a political shot? And I'm sorry, but that's what I believe. And I'll say it again and again, Bob Dole is a good, honorable person. He's a good man. He's a politician. And he's, you know, in his career, he's not been known to take shots at Hollywood before. And so I think this is just, you know, it's the campaign. And I think it's an attempt to co-opt some of the religious right vote that otherwise no doubt would go for Pat Buchanan, who, frankly, though I don't think he has a great chance at the office, is the genuine article. I mean, if the religious right really wants to cast a vote for somebody who really means what he says, I know that sounds harsh, then I think Pat Buchanan would be your guy, not Bob Dole. I see what Bob Dole's trying to do, and I'm not buying it, I guess. Norman Lear said the following, quote, Hollywood, in its presentation of violence and sex, has no more to answer for than the Congress of the United States. The name of the game in the entertainment business is short-term profit. This is exactly what Congress is all about. How you can get elected in the short term and every other value be damned, end quote. So that's probably true too, isn't it?

0: So I'm kind of not buying what Bob Dole is saying. I'm also not buying what the president is saying, by the way. 3 days ago, it was no Americans on the ground in Bosnia. And then a couple days ago, it was, well, Americans might go indeed to the ground in Bosnia. We've got to go in and rescue the UN or help them, worse yet, to reassemble in more defensible positions to do God knows what. Which was really ridiculous. Then last night he was in Montana saying, well, no, Americans, would be a lot of blood spilled. So I have no idea what it is that Mr. Clinton is saying. Quite clearly said yesterday was that the UN prisoners of war, and that's what they're calling them now, and the Serbs are calling them, that if we go in and try to rescue them or do anything else, there's going to be a bloodbath. And I would imagine the Serbs mean exactly what they are saying. I would think this is a good time for diplomacy, and the diplomacy ought to be to go to both the Bosnians and the Serbs and say, we're ready to get out. Now, what do you guys think? We can do this the easy way or the hard way, and we'd rather do it the easy way. You open a path for the UN people to get out safely, and we'll get out of your hair, and you can fight all you want. Now, there's a piece of diplomacy that I like. It involves not sending U.S. GIs over there. It's just going to both sides and saying, you know, let's have a timeout. You want to have a war? Cool. We want to get the UN guys out. We don't want to shed a lot of blood doing it. Let them out. They'll be out of your hair. Get both sides to agree to that and leave. Anybody think that might be a good idea? When I was in the Tokyo airport, I came upon a lady beaming, very happy. She'd been in Ho Chi Minh City or Saigon, whichever you prefer. And she had a little baby with her in a stroller, a little Vietnamese baby, and she had just adopted this baby, spent two months there adopting the child. And in the airport, you know, she was a proud new mom, and I was happy for her, but I thought, gee, why did she go all the way to Ho Chi Minh City and adopt a Vietnamese child when there's so many American children that could, you know, need adopting? And then I saw a report on CBS and the CBS special last night that told me exactly why. American courts, I'm sick of these stories. Baby Richard, baby Johnny, baby Mary, baby this, baby that. Parents adopt children. Years later, the natural parents come back and go to court and take the child back. The courts are giving the children back. That's horrendous. Horrendous. And it's no wonder. Now I understand why the lady was over in Ho Chi Minh City, and I don't blame her a bit. So I thought that would be a good subject. Mostly the comment, I must tell you, has been kind of divided. I would say the lion's share of it, Bob Dole and his blast at Hollywood, and then the rest of it, Bosnia, and scattered other topics. So that's where the morning has been so far. I have promised something, and I'm now going to deliver. Well, as a matter of fact, let me get a couple of things out of the way here, and then I will deliver. I said that I would read the Pope's predictions to the year 2000, and in just a moment, I am going to do exactly that. Okay, here we go. I have not been able to confirm whether the following is true or false. What I have in front of me is an article from a publication called Insight. The name of the article is A Pope's Predictions to the Year 2000. I warn you, some of this may be disconcerting to many of you. I also want to preface it with what they have prefaced the article with. Entitled Editor's Note. The following is from the diary of Pope John the 23rd, who reigned from 1958 to 1963. This copy that appears in total was distributed by certain groups in several Catholic churches in Metro Manila. The world will suffer through a painful period of violent wars, deadly famine, and destructive natural disasters over the next 8 years. But that nightmare will be followed by a lengthy stretch of love and harmony, a beautiful, serene heaven on earth, Those startling predictions come from the sensational lost diary of Pope John the 23rd, the beloved pontiff, who died June 23rd, 1963. The dusty, leather-bound diary contained handwritten predictions and was found by a Vatican cleaning woman who was sorting through boxes stacked in a little used storage room. The entries clearly spell out the assassination of John F. Kennedy, the Vietnam War, the unrest in the Middle East, the fall of communism years before they took place. Later entries call for even more troubled times. Pope John had periodic visits from both Jesus and the Virgin Mary, says a reverend who's pored over the wondrous tales. These sessions in the Pope's chambers resulted in fantastic glimpses into the future of mankind. The Pope was saddened to learn that conditions will get much worse before they take a sudden sensational turn in the year 2000 that will return the world to the pristine beauty that was here for Adam and Eve. Pope John writes of heavenly visitors arriving by June of 95 in flaming chariots of steel. These special visitors will arrive at the height of despair and help man heal his wounds and work together to right all the horrible wrongs. Father D'Angelo, now 73 years old, has agreed to release some of the diary entries made between February of 1959 and April of 1963. The scrawled messages reveal a frightened and excited pontiff who decided to keep his meetings with Christ and the Madonna a secret. The first appearance of Christ took place February 12, 1959. Pope John notes, quote, "Dear God, I have been blessed like no man before me. The Savior has granted me a special audience here in my chambers. He tells me that I've been chosen to hear the truth no matter how awful it may be. It scares me a bit to be so entrusted, but I am honored all the same. Jesus tells me the Virgin Mary will come soon to deliver the first news of what will be." Now, the diary entries. Here we go. April 7th, 1959. "She is more beautiful than I had ever imagined. The Madonna is a joy to behold. I just wish her message was a more positive one. She says in 4 years' time, the world will lose a great leader and a powerful nation will find itself involved in a conflict it cannot win. The fighting will take its toll on the battlefield and from within as the population despises the loss of its young men. The Holy Mother sheds tears as she describes the heartbreaking vision." August 17, 1959. "The Madonna's second visit is much like the first. She speaks sadly of unrest in her homeland, a change in the balance of power, and much blood being spilled in the sand. She says several madmen will send their people into battles in the name of God, but the Creator has nothing to do with these senseless struggles among brothers." January 30th, 1960. "Christ comes to me again. I yearn to tell my fellow Christians of these miraculous appearances, but I am advised to keep quiet until the time is right. I cannot help but think that I could perhaps head off some of the terrible trouble that looms for all of us, but Christ tells me that misery must take place for the master plan to succeed." June 13, 1960. "The Virgin Mary says the world will get a false sense of hope 30 years from now when the chains of repression are shattered throughout Eastern Europe. The joy, however, will be short-lived as the freed people fight among themselves on how to run their countries. Thousands of poor, innocent children will perish due to the foolishness of their fathers." March 6th, 1961. "Just when I thought my heavenly visits were over, the Madonna comes to me again. She seems tired of the headache that she must share with me." Heartache she must share with me. "My heart aches to see her hurting so, the news again foreboding. The early 1900s will be a period of deadly national disasters. She says paradise will be struck by powerful winds and waves, while killer floods and earthquakes will shatter man's dwellings. By the middle of the decade, regional skirmishes will develop into full-fledged conflicts. As the casualties mount worldwide, famine will strike. The devastation will be like none seen before, especially throughout Africa, where millions will perish. September 23rd, 1961. She has returned with yet more bad news. It is becoming truly difficult for this humble servant to hear of such overwhelming hardships. The Madonna tells me, terrifying diseases will be unleashed on the already weakened population of the world by late 1984. Wars will begin to wind down because the fighting nations will be greatly weakened from within. This is the beginning of the change. Hallelujah. May 19th, 1962. Now brace yourself, because some of this is going to begin to get to be very close. From the heavens will appear the saviors. They will arrive June 5th, 1995, and begin the task of assisting in the cleanup and repair of the environment in the crippled countries. Many will fear these odd-looking beings, but they come in peace and will, with God's guidance, transform Earth from a charred spinning rock to a lush oasis in space. The survivors will flourish in a world without war, disease, or hatred. My heart is finally at peace with this knowledge that there is hope for humanity. June 2nd, 1962. The Madonna tells me this will be her final visit. It is a joyous one, for she shares tremendous news. As the year 1998 arrives, our heavenly friends will have shared much of their advanced knowledge. Mankind will at last wipe out most of its diseases, and our lifespan will increase to the length of those listed in the Bible. The visitors will also share the remarkable power of resurrection, and throngs of wrongly dead will rise again. Finally, a wondrous miracle will take place in the sky above New York City, December 25th, 2000, the year 2000, when millions will witness the sensational appearance of a Messiah who will announce the beginning of a second paradise here on earth. Pope John the 23rd died a year later, before he ever had a chance to release his predictions. Experts say the diary is 100% authentic, and they urge people to prepare themselves for even leaner times before the beginning of next century. There it is, ladies and gentlemen. That is the Pope's predictions to the year 2000. I thought it timely, aside from all the many requests I had to please read them again, with the prediction with regard to June 5th, 1995. It's obviously a timely moment to reread them. They're unnerving, or they're joyful, or they're many things. They may or may not be true. It is odd that they would come from Manila in the Philippines and be represented to be from the Vatican. I cannot represent to you whether they are real or not real. It's like anything else. I was sent these. They were published in the publication called Insight. And so for whatever it's worth, there they are. The Pope's predictions to the year 2000. Hope you all got to hear them. These are in a text form, and you can get a copy of these by calling our bulletin board service, which is open 24 hours a day with many photographs and these predictions.
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1: Good morning, everybody. I'm Art Bell. And let me finish up by again saying the Pope's predictions to the year 2000, along with about over 30 or 35 photographs, are in our bulletin board. And I would like to urge any of you who would like to get any of those photographs to do it this morning, because I have now received the balance of the photographs from the trip to the Orient, which for me included Hong Kong, Canton, China, up into Communist China, Bangkok in Thailand, and Tokyo in Japan. And I took photographs everywhere, and of course I took your standard basic temple photographs and river photographs and all the beautiful stuff you normally. But to me, and I might add, with my wife's blessing, there are some very beautiful women in all of those locations, even up in Communist China. And so I sought out several beautiful women from each country, and I took their photograph, and I've got some of those photographs. I think they are as much of a... You see, I love women, and they're as much a part of anybody's culture as temples and all the rest of it. Women are serious animals. And so I've got some real beauts. And I do have some beautiful photographs of, all kinds of things that had to do with the trip. And we're going to be, I think I'm going to be posting those probably, no guarantee, but probably tomorrow. So if you're going to get into the bulletin board, you ought to do it now, because once I post those, it's going to go nuts and nobody's going to be able to get in. We've got a lot of other things we're going to do, too, by the way. We're going to put Bob Crane's... I'm going to put Bob Crane's lineup, photographs of his lineup, in that bulletin board. I'm going to put pictures of Dexter Yard's flowers in there. In fact, I may do that tomorrow. We're just going to put all kinds of things, and there'll be a chronology of the whole China trip in there photographically. Now, for those of you that don't have computers, we're going to be publishing a lot of good color photographs of the same stuff in our newsletter. So if you don't have the newsletter, here's how you get that. It's just $29.95 a year, and frankly, you ought to get the newsletter even if you do have a computer, because there's a lot in the newsletter that never does appear on the bulletin board. From Bryn Mawr in San Fran, personally, I'm afraid I cannot take Robert Dole's rant against the entertainment industry too seriously until he mentions Arnold Schwarzenegger by name. I mean, if there's anybody in the entertainment biz who's guilty of making movies that are chock full of gratuitous violence, it's Arnold. But tell me, how likely will that be? Arnold is a Republican. As soon as Dole is sincere enough to wag his finger at everybody who promulgates violence in the industry, and not just rap stars, then I'll give him some serious consideration. East of the Rockies, you are on the air. Good morning.
2: Hello.
1: Hello. All right, now, do you know why you're stumbling and you don't know what to say? It's because you have your radio on. Do the wild thing. It's 702-727-1295.
2: Hey,
1: No. We're not allowed to use last names on the air.
2: Oh, okay.
1: So I had to just eliminate your last name. Your name is Poindexter.
2: Yeah.
1: That's an interesting name.
2: Yeah.
1: What do they call you for short?
2: Nothing, that's it.
1: Poindexter.
2: Yeah.
1: Okay, Poindexter, let her rip.
2: All right, I just want to say that Patty Duke needs to beat up Sylvia Slagelmeyer 25 times with the apricot that she mashed on that scooter that just, you know what I'm talking about.
1: I don't have the slightest idea, Poindexter, but I appreciate the attempt. Wildcard line, you're on the air. Hi.
3: Yeah, Art, this is Pavel. Long time no zig heil. Nah, I'm just kidding, Art.
1: I can tell. It's not Pavel's. I'd know Pavel's voice instantly.
3: Okay. Hey, I guess Clinton's really serious about gearing up for the 96 election. He's making more cuts at the White House. And he got rid of the convertible at the White House. He never did like a draft.
1: He got rid of who?
3: The convertible at the White House. You know, the
1: convertible?
3: Yeah. And because he never did like a draft.
1: Oh. Sorry, I guess I should laugh there, but somehow it didn't hit the point.
3: Anyway, did you hear at the the O.J. trial when I think it was Cochran was talking to Simpson.
1: Is this another joke?
3: You can't stand them, huh?
1: Well, I mean, no offense, but if they're good.
3: Well, okay. Anyway, Cochran told them there's good news and bad news. The bad news, they found O.J.'s blood everywhere, you know, in the at the murder scene, in his car, in his home.
1: Mm.
3: And O.J. said, well, what's the good news? And he says, well, your cholesterol's down.
1: Okay. Keep your day job. You know, there is actually some pretty... The one really serious piece of news come out the last couple of days, I thought, was... And the prosecution's going to have to figure out a way to deal with this. But of all the blood samples taken, the blood sample on the fence, you remember the one that was taken late out on the fence? And the blood sample taken from the sock. You remember the sock, right? These are the ones that the defense contends were setups, you know, planted. The DNA people, the blood people, were forced to admit that there was much, much more DNA in those two samples, human DNA, than there were in any of the other samples taken, not only those in the dirt, but those in the concrete, and so forth and so on. Much more human DNA, indicating that they might have been fresher. Now, this really does give the defense an opening to say, aha, you see, it was planted. And I wonder how the prosecution is going to deal with this. Now, there was some testimony attempting to say, well, dirt, you know, the common variety dirt, when it interacts with human blood, tends to dilute or do something strange to the DNA. But a lot, and now bear in mind that a lot of that blood was taken from locations other than those with dirt. So why would there be more DNA in those samples that had been, for the one, for example, out on the fence, that supposedly had been there and out in the weather for a long time? I thought that was a very interesting a bit of testimony. West of the Rockies, you're on the air.
4: I'm just Josh, Josh in Portland. I'm 14.
1: Hi, Josh.
4: And it's my first call.
1: Well, welcome.
4: Yeah, my first listen on KEX.
1: Yes, sir.
4: And I just want to know what station I could get from Quitman, Mississippi, because I'm out visiting my dad for the summer right now.
1: Where are you going in Mississippi?
4: I live in Mississippi, in Quitman right now, but I'm visiting my dad in Portland right now.
1: Well, let's see, Mississippi. Mississippi. We're not in a lot of areas in Mississippi. We are in Greenville, Mississippi. Is that anywhere close?
4: That's pretty close.
1: Oh, yeah? Okay. Then try WGVM 1260 on the dial in Greenville, Mississippi. Throughout the rest of the state, WOAI in San Antone is heard very well. So you'll get us one way or the other. They're 1200 on the dial. So listen between 12 and 13. You'll find us somewhere.
4: Okay.
1: Okay?
4: Okay, and I just want to make a note to Poindexter. He needs to just get a life or something, because he's a geek or something. Well, I got to go right now. Cause...
1: I got to go, too.
4: Okay.
1: See you later.
4: Okay, bye.
1: Somehow I have a feeling you know Poindexter. On the first-time caller line, you're on the air. Hello.
5: Hi, Art. How you doing?
1: I'm doing okay. Turn your radio off, please.
5: You got it. This is John calling from San Diego, Cogo Land.
1: Yes, sir.
5: And I just wanted to thank you for being the talk show host that you are. You're like the voice of reasonableness in the wilderness.
1: I don't know. I hope.
5: We both know it's a strange world out there, and it's nice to see somebody who's willing to examine that with a jaundiced eye, I guess I can say.
1: Jaundiced?
5: Yeah. As well as informed. The main reason I called was I was calling in reference to the gentleman whose son was in the Army in Macedonia.
1: Yes,
5: I was kind of concerned. I'm an Air Force veteran of 10 years. And my major point was with the security measures that go on in troop movements and stuff, I was surprised that his son had the freedom to, I guess, transfer that information to his father. I appreciate his father's stand on everything and such, but, you know, the lives of his sons compatriots or fellow soldiers could be on the line because of information like that. How do you feel about that?
1: Well, I think that the military monitors mail from sensitive areas, and if the military didn't want it known, they would have blacked it out.
5: Okay. And that was it.
1: All right, sir.
5: You have a good night.
1: You too, and thank you very much for the call and the kind words. Wildcard Line, you're on the air.
6: Hi, this is Dane from San Diego.
1: Yes.
6: About the entertainment industry, I kind of think that the far right uses the entertainment industry the way the left uses gun control. It's kind of like one of those superfluous issues that's only used there to push hot buttons. You know,
1: My only question would be, then, if that's true, how come the far right makes absolutely no progress against the entertainment industry and the left gets guns banned?
6: Because the media is really biased. And the thing is, when the far right talks, they're just talking. They don't try and push legislation. The far left pushes a lot of legislation. And which really gets to me. I don't take it too seriously when the left talks about entertainment industries. Now, if they tried to censor, that would really get to me. You know what I'm saying?
1: Well, look, let's examine for a second. I really didn't think Bob Dole was very sincere. I thought he was just being political.
6: Oh.
1: But let's take his statement at face value for a second. If what he said is true, then to simply state it and note it, and if it really has the effect he says it's having, then what other answer, what other course of action other than some sort of censorship?
6: That's why they give R ratings. So people who can't discern between art and reality don't get in. I mean, if you look at the entertainment industry, I've got Entertainment Weekly in front of me. The most popular TV shows are movies are Home Improvement, Friends, and the top movies are like have basically been Forrest Gump, The Lion King. So, I mean, it seems to me that the most violent movies don't make as much money as the less violent movies, you know, and the ones that are real violent are rated R. So you, I just saw Die Hard just recently, and they weren't letting kids under 18 in. They were telling them to, you know, leave the line.
1: Yeah.
6: So I think that's totally superfluous because that's what they make ratings for.
1: All right, sir. Appreciate your call. I tend, with one exception, to be very much against any sort of censorship. And I'll say this one last time. I have considered and am a supporter of the idea. You know, we can all scream about how parents ought to be responsible, and of course they should. They should decide what their children see. But we are in a nation, like it or not, you can't dispute it, of a lot of latchkey kids. Kids who come home at 2 or 2:30 in the afternoon, 3 o'clock. And the first thing that goes on is the television. Mom and Dad aren't there. TV goes on. Children are not adults. Child brains are not adult brains. I'm able to watch Natural Born Killers or anything else and put it in perspective and not want to go out and grab a gun and kill a bunch of people because I saw a movie. An adult mind is able to discern. I mean, there are exceptions, but they're few and very far between. A child's mind is a very different thing. It's in its formative stages. It's still absorbing. And it does not have enough life reference, many times, to understand what it's seeing is not reality. So it seems to me it would be reasonable, I like to advertise myself as a reasonable person, I think of myself that way, to control the content of television during the hours that children are coming home from school and are awake. After that, television can be television. I don't feel the same way about movies. They're rated. Parents need to make decisions. You've got to pay, you've got to make a conscious choice. Television is coming into everybody's home. So that's, that's a sort of a mild call for some form of censorship. I realize that, and I stand by my statement. On the toll-free line, you're on the air. Hello.
7: Hi, this is Joe in San Francisco.
1: Hi, Joe.
7: I'm the Newt fan out here.
1: Oh, you are? All right, okay.
7: I think Newt's going to run. I'm almost sure of it now.
1: You know, I would think that a Newt Gingrich fan in San Francisco would be in danger of being lynched, at the very least.
7: Well, yes, you might say that.
1: I mean, would you, for example, go down the street shouting, Newt, Newt, I love Newt?
7: No, but I've had, you know, conversations in public and haven't gotten killed yet, but...
1: It's hopeful.
7: Yeah, I think, I really think he's going to run. I thought there was no way. But the more I think about it, I think he wants to be the president throughout the turn of the century.
1: I'll tell you something. He's made a couple of statements in the last couple of days that seem to begin to open the door.
7: Well, you know, he didn't say no. Whereas before he said he had decided to call it off a few months ago.
1: Right.
7: But then on Meet the Press, he said, well, I don't know, I'm not going to rule it out.
1: That's right.
7: And then, now I know I think the wheels are in motion because he went off with Rush and William Bennett down and, they had a powwow and, Rush talked about it and said that, I think there's a 51% chance he's going to run.
1: Well, I think it would be the single most exciting political race of our lifetimes.
7: Absolutely.
1: I can't think of anything that would be more fun. Anybody more equipped to come at Clinton, and Clinton would come back hard. I mean, they're both good campaigners. It would be something.
7: Yes, and I think the Republicans, they're very excited. I mean, a lot of Republicans now, I hear them saying that, well, you know, he's doing good as speaker. He shouldn't leave the speakership. You know, he should stay there. He's doing great.
1: Yeah, there is that. But, you know, he's kind of at a zenith. I mean, a lot of the legislation that he, through his leadership, did get through.
7: That's right.
1: Without argument, is going to get bogged down in the Senate. Now, before there's sort of disappointment shifted back to him on that, he should grab the moment. The moment is just right and go for it.
7: I think so too, Art.
1: I ought to be on his camp. I think I could advise him. Thanks a million for the call, sir. I mean, he's just the right person with the right personality and the right intellect at the right time for the right race against the right opponent, Bill Clinton. It'd be incredible. Incredible. Oh, well. Dream race. We'll see. Maybe he'll run. First time caller line, you're on the air. Hi.
8: What I wanted to say is I went to a psychic fair in Portland. It was a couple of years ago. Actually, it was right in the middle of the Bush-Clinton election.
1: Yes.
8: And what they were saying, they were kind of evenly split on who's going to win. It was a toss-up at that point. The thing that I just jumped out at me yesterday, and I don't know why I remember this, one of the women said that Clinton would win, but it would be irrelevant because he would be the last democratically elected president that we would have. She didn't elaborate too much. I'm guessing some sort of martial law situation after that. What I was wondering is, the next time you had a futurist on, if you could ask him to comment?
1: Oh, I'd be glad to. I have them on whenever I get a good one to have on. So,
8: good.
1: Sure.
8: And I know it's a kind of a general thing, but I don't know why that jumped out at me. So, the previous caller said something about a letter from a gentleman in station in Macedonia. What was that? If you could just give me a brief thing.
1: Well, that'd be rough. I'd rather let the man call back and do it himself.
8: Okay.
1: on another night. It's one call per night. It was a letter from his son in Macedonia, and I don't want to misquote it, so I'll just leave that one alone for now. I'm sure he'll call back. Wild card line, you're on the air.
9: Let me turn off my radio, Art.
1: Oh, do that right away, yes.
9: Okay. This is Jeff from Rockland, and I called and talked to you last night.
1: Yes.
9: When describing what I had seen, I didn't have a chance to tell you that what I saw was about maybe 40 to 60 yards above me and also made no discernible sound.
1: Okay.
9: And so I
1: You're the man who saw the triangle.
9: Yeah, and I could be somewhat mixed up on the lights. I went to work tonight and talked to my buddy. We both saw the same thing. And I drew a picture of it right after we saw it. And it was so close to us that as it passed, you could hear the wind going through it, but not much of anything else. That's how close it was. It was just over the pine tree lines.
1: Even more gently.
9: Huh?
1: Just sort of very gently, sort of a breeze sound, not a motor sound.
9: Right, very slow. And it went by so slow, we wondered how something so big could support itself. And we weren't thinking UFO because it didn't look like anything we knew of a UFO.
1: Sure.
9: So we thought it was some kind of new high-tech bomber or something.
1: Well, you've got to bear in mind, that is possible. I mean, we've got things that we're working on that I'm sure we don't know about. That's why they call it Dreamland, right next to me over here. We'll be right back.
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1: This is the final outrage. Has to be the final outrage. I can't believe it. There's somebody I know. His name will be Joe. His name is Joe, actually. And he does business in Southeast Asia a lot. And he just sent me a fax that's hard to believe. Dear Art, welcome home. Tonight is the first time that I caught your show since your return, so I unfortunately missed the comments you must have made about your trip. Of course I did, for days. Would like to have heard them. I don't know what date you arrived in Bangkok, but I arrived on Sunday the 14th of May. When I opened the Bangkok Nation newspaper, the attached cartoon jumped out at me. Ladies and gentlemen, you know what it was? The Benson cartoon. I can't believe it. It was in the Bangkok Nation newspaper. Anyway, he goes on, I was furious. I wanted to call the editor and tell him you were coming to Bangkok and wanted an interview to rebut this outrage. Then the humorous side of this unfairness hit me. I could picture you settling into your hotel to start this much-anticipated vacation, having a gorgeous Thai woman with one of those incredibly beautiful smiles pointed directly at you as if you were the only man in the world, serve you a Singhal beer. That's what they have there. I had many Singhals while I was there. And as you open the paper and spot this cartoon, you go into a rage, slander Buddha, and spend your entire vacation in a Thai jail. Hope it didn't happen. No, it didn't. But I will tell you this. Had I known it ran in a Thai paper, I would have been much more cautious about giving out my name. In addition, I would like to note that in Thailand, the one thing I'm told you do not do is slander the king. Now, in Thailand, to slander the king is to go to jail. I'm not as sure about Buddha, but I doubt good things would happen. Certainly, if you slander the king, you go directly to jail without passing go in Thailand. They tell you that right away. Criticize, if you wish, the bureaucracy. The Thai people don't mind that. But do not criticize the king. Very bad, very bad. Go to jail without passing go directly. West of the Rockies, you're on the air. Hello.
2: Hello. I was wondering if you had an opportunity to read Nothing in This Book is True, but It's Exactly How Things Are.
1: You mean Rush's book?
2: No, it's...
1: Not the way you wish... well, I see.
2: No, it's Bob Frizzell's book. Nothing in This Book is True, but It's Exactly How Things Are.
1: Sounds like a play on Rush's book, but no, I haven't read it. No.
2: Yeah, it's by Bob Frizzell, and it's available from Frog Limited Press.
1: Frog Limited Press?
2: Yeah, and it talks about the Philadelphia experiment and the alien creatures and the fourth dimension and Egypt and Atlantis. And
1: so you could say it jumps around a lot.
2: Oh, yeah, and the graves and Tibet.
1: From Frog Press, you don't even get it, do you?
2: Oh, yeah, it jumps around. I'm sorry.
1: Yeah, thank you.
2: Yeah. I enjoy your program.
1: Well, I've enjoyed your call, and it sounds like an interesting book.
2: Thank you very much.
1: You're welcome. I have a lot of books. You got to see all the books I've got. I've got my own library. Getting to them all is another matter. On the wild card line, you're on the air. Hi.
3: Yeah, good morning, Art.
1: And to you.
3: Welcome back from your trip. This is Richard calling from PV, Cocoa Country.
1: Where?
3: Palos Verdes.
1: Palos Verdes, okay. Well,
3: yeah.
1: See, that could mean Pahrump Valley.
3: Yeah, see, I enjoyed your first broadcast on your return. Welcome back to the good old USA.
1: It's always good to get back.
3: Hey, listen, Art, you know, you really fascinate me. Star Trek is one of my favorite science fiction shows, you know. There's a lot there for a person's imagination, you know, and you do a lot of phenomenal things, and you're very much of a leadership position in the United States, as far as I'm concerned, you know, because...
1: No, I'm not. Look, don't confuse talk show hosting with leadership. It's not leadership. It's talk show hosting. Leadership is when you get elected, and even then it's hard to find.
3: Well, I mean, you know, you have a tremendous amount of impact on the peoples, you know, throughout all your 170 stations.
1: That might be so.
3: Yeah, and, you know, the other night, you know, when you had the broadcast, the gentleman called in, and this is one of the reasons why I called you about, he was talking to you about this gentleman by the name of Ted Gunderson, who's locally out here in Santa Monica, you know.
1: Yes.
3: I've never had the privilege of meeting a man in person, but I have spoke to him a long time ago, 1992, on a telephone.
1: Right.
3: And he wrote this article, and there's a lot to this article, and he's in Santa Monica, and I really would love the challenge that you'd have him on the air to talk about this. The man has put his life on the line, believe me. He's 28 years, he's an expert on security and terrorism in the FBI, retired FBI agent, and the man has got a lot to say about this situation. I mean, he refers to it as electrohydrodynamic gaseous fuel device, and he says only those persons who need to possess knowledge of research classified at the very highest level of top secret by the U.S. government, in addition to access to a vast array of chemical and electronic components.
1: All right, well, I'll tell you what. Have him contact me and...
3: I beg pardon?
1: Have him contact me and we'll talk about it.
3: Well, I mean, he's in the phone book in Santa Monica, California.
1: Okay. Well,
3: I'll give you his number if you like.
1: No, not here. You can fax it to me, sir, or send it to me in a letter, but please don't give it out over the air. But I'm always glad to talk to anybody who would make an interesting guest. You will find out as time goes on. I don't have guests on the show just to have them on. There's got to be some. Either it's got to relate to something hot going on, or it's got to be a lot of fun, or it's got to be really fascinating, or I just don't fill up time with guests. Otherwise, we've got open lines to do here. West of the Rockies, you're on the air.
4: Yeah, hey, Art, how you doing?
1: Pretty well.
4: Okay, this is Anthony from Cottonwood, California.
1: Hi.
4: Okay, I had an interesting thought here. You're talking about a Newt Gingrich possibly running for the presidency.
1: I would love it.
4: The guy's got some brass cojones, no doubt about it. Who do you think he would choose for his running mate?
1: I'll tell you who the best person would be. Colin Powell.
4: You think so?
1: Oh, yeah. Yeah, that would do all kinds of things. I mean, I could make a whole list about why Colin Powell would be an incredible running mate for Newt Gingrich. Now there would be a ticket.
4: Yeah, that definitely would. That would be a power play. Boy, you'd have all the big guns coming out.
1: Yep.
4: No doubt about it.
1: I mean, that's the kind of election I want to see. I don't want a boring election. Dole and Clinton, that's going to be boring. I'll bet you.
4: Oh, yeah, I'm sure it would be. Dole's not really even the man you want to get in the White House. No, I just wanted to say also that I've been listening to your program for a long time, and you really give a different outlook on things, a better perspective, maybe.
1: Well, maybe different. Maybe different. I appreciate your call, sir. Thank you. I'm just whatever I am. And I try to not stop and think about that. I also try not to think about all the people that are out there. It really makes me nervous. And people are making me do that all the time. Even at the when we had our meeting in the Far East, they said that, you know, don't you get nervous at all the people out there. And I never even think about it until someone mentions it to me. Or it starts making me think about the program. You know, I don't think that much about it. I just do it. And when I think about it, it gives me the heebie-jeebies. West of the Rockies, you're on the air. Hi.
5: Hi, how you doing?
1: Okay, sir.
5: Am I on the air right now?
1: As opposed to some other time, you mean? Yes, you're on right now.
5: My name's Carl. I just wanted to throw my 2 cents in.
1: Okay.
5: I don't think that Gingrich is... I don't think he's going to run right now, this 96 year coming in. But I think he'll gear up for the next election after that.
1: Well, that's the conventional wisdom, but I think he's starting to change his mind.
5: You think so?
1: Yeah, I do.
5: And about Bob Dole?
1: Yes, sir.
5: Yeah, I can concur with what you're saying about him. He's seems like he's an opportunist.
1: Well, see, everybody's saying that. I mean, everybody's calling up saying this and that about Bob Dole, except for one man who said he's better equipped to be president. In other words, so many in this audience seem to agree with that position, and yet all the great surveys are showing that Bob Dole is just way out in front. I mean, nobody's even close.
5: And one more thing?
1: Mm-hmm.
5: You know... Clinton wouldn't be so bad if he didn't have so many problems with his flip-flops and also with, I mean, his
1: yeah, but that's cabinet, just like saying...
5: The way he ran his cabinet, getting everybody in the place, I mean, it was a fiasco. Past presidents, whether you liked them or not, they always had their transition team was, you know, the way they ran things, and they got the cabinet set, and they got all their appointments, and I mean, everybody's had scandals before, man, but this guy...
1: Yeah, but that's like saying, you know, Hitler wouldn't have been so bad if he hadn't been a Nazi. I gotta run, sir, thank you. I mean, he does have all these problems. He's not a good leader, he says, after he cites one good act of leadership with regard to the Japanese sanctions. I think he had guts to do that. But, you know, that's one issue Clinton does understand is trade. I'll give him that. But aside from that, I mean, this man is right. It has been a comedy of errors. Only they're not so comical because in a lot of cases they've resulted in people getting killed, like in Somalia. And now this whole scheme of his to get us involved in Bosnia. I mean, this one's really awful. So, yeah, it's like saying, you know, Hitler wouldn't have been so bad if he might have been an okay guy if he wasn't a Nazi. Well, he wasn't an okay guy. What he believed was not okay. And what this president apparently believes is not okay. Going into Bosnia right now is, I'm not an activist. You know me. I'll speak out on things, but I'm not really an activist. And I'd probably get activist if I saw ground troops going into Bosnia. That might activate me. It really might. I might get out and protest that. It's insane. Absolutely insane. You've got to have a reason to move the U.S. military, to send men to risk their lives. And going in to help the U.N. circle the wagons and get in more defensible positions to do a job they can't do anyway is no reason to send one person to die. No, sir. He better not send us. West of the Rockies, you're on the air. Hi.
6: Art.
1: That's me.
6: Archie from Seattle.
1: Yes, sir.
6: Como. Huh?
1: Como.
6: Yeah, half and half.
1: That's
6: yeah, we gotta switch over at, what is it, 1 o'clock?
1: 1 a.m., yes.
6: Yeah. I think we ought to be honest with the public about this, baby Richard and baby Jessica, deal case.
1: How so?
6: Well, in both cases, did the court require that the, father release any kind of custody over the children before they placed them with the adoptive parents or people that were looking to adopt?
1: Well, maybe not. Look, sir, I'm just saying that more and more now, it's not just those cases, but there are a lot of cases now in which parents are coming back and taking children from people who have been raising them for years and years.
6: Yeah, well, that's what I'm saying. I think that the cases where people are coming back is the court has neglected to seek out the father and see what's going on there. Yeah. I think in both cases with baby Richard and baby Jessica, that was the case. And the guy came back 2 months after the kid had been placed for 2 months and said, "Hey, I didn't know the kid was alive. I got a different story.
1: I know, but okay. I don't care. At some point, to me, a reasonable person says, no matter the circumstance, when you take that child away after all these years, even if you've been sitting fighting in court, you know, trying to get the thing done, at some point a reasonable person says, for the welfare of this child, it needs to remain with the people who are doing a great job raising it.
6: Because the court screwed up. I don't think that's right.
1: Well,
6: they should get their act together, and then there wouldn't be so much hardship on these kids.
1: Well, yeah, but that's the whole point.
6: Yeah.
1: The kids, sir, you know, if they are really, really, and everybody always says it, oh, the child has got to be the number one consideration. If that's the only consideration, then what should happen? The welfare of the child is what I'm talking about now. Not the parents that are or want to be. The welfare of the child. What's best for that child?
6: Well, what would have been best would be for the court to act in a diligent manner when the biological parent came forward and said...
1: Yeah, but that's spilt legal renderings. In other words, you're right, of course, but it makes no difference.
6: Oh, okay, let me leave it at that with you saying I'm right. I just have one other comment. And what's the significance of the 1979 penny?
1: I don't know.
6: That was a monkey in the wrench in Somewhere in Time. That's one of my favorite movies.
1: Oh, there. Of course. Thank you. Christopher Reeves. Somewhere in Time. The 79 penny. Yeah, God, what a movie. You know, Christopher Reeves, I think I've got a late story on him. He's in real trouble. And there was a movie he did called Somewhere in Time that has no equal in its category. It is the most romantic, even for a guy, you know, even for a guy, the most romantic movie done about time travel ever made. So if you have not seen Somewhere in Time, go out and rent it. Go out and rent it. It's worth the money. First time caller line, you're on the air.
7: Oh, good morning, Mr. Bell.
1: Hello.
7: I'm surprised to get through so easily.
1: Well,
7: my name is Rob. I'm calling from the U.S. colony, Fairbanks, Alaska, here. I'm listening to you on KFAR.
1: The U.S. colony?
7: Yeah. Well, kind of get that feeling up here sometimes. We've got 66% of our land is owned by the Fed, so.
1: Well, I'm in Nevada. 90%.
7: I can sympathize with you.
1: 90% of our land's owned by the federal government.
7: Ouch. Well, who's got has the other 10%? What kind of
1: I've got a little bit of it myself.
7: Oh, that's good.
1: I say 90%. I think it is way up there. It's more than Alaska even.
7: Geez, that's pretty tough. Have you ever been up here before, Art?
1: Well, I lived in Anchorage.
7: Did you?
1: Oh yeah.
7: I know it's when I first moved up here, one of the most striking things when I came flying in was just the lack of industry. You know, I had come grown up in the Milwaukee area back in Wisconsin.
1: Listen, I've got some news for you. I may be coming to Fairbanks in August.
7: Oh, fantastic. That's a good time of year to come.
1: Well,
7: the days are still long.
1: It's a wimpy time of year to come. And I really wanted to come up to Fairbanks in January or February. But it didn't work out. I was ready to go. I bought my wife. As a matter of fact, I bought my wife a special coat, and then the whole deal fell apart. And so now they're saying August. I said, all right.
7: Okay. Yeah, definitely Alaska should be experienced in the winter and in Fairbanks.
1: That's right.
7: Boot.
1: Yeah.
7: If you're going to come, you know, why be a softy about it? The reason I was calling was about the Ebola thing. You know, I've heard so many different things when it first came out. When the first time I heard the story, there was like 100 and some deaths, and then by the next day they had it down to like 40.
1: Mm-hmm.
7: And then

0: trusted. It's now dropped out of the news. That doesn't necessarily mean a thing. What I'm saying is, don't believe them. This is one case where I truly believe that if there were serious news, not good, regarding Ebola, airborne, whatever, they would not tell us. They absolutely wouldn't tell us. So this is one case where you're going to have to rely on, to some degree, the press. If you begin hearing about a spread going very quickly, then for all they say, don't believe them, it's airborne. We don't have that yet, and maybe the whole thing is contained, but I'm not comfortable with what I'm hearing. East of the Rockies, you're on the air.
1: Good morning, Mr. Bell.
0: Hi.
1: This is Mark from Oklahoma City, Oklahoma.
0: Yes, sir.
1: Been dialing so long I forgot what it was I wanted to talk about.
0: That's bad.
1: What are you in the mood for? Aliens, time travel, Bosnia, or family values?
0: You know me. I can go in any of those directions.
1: Okay, let me throw this question at you. I know you're interested in the ideas of time travel. Assuming that in the future, or sometime in the near future, far future, someone does invent a time machine or time machine, wouldn't we be seeing these people pop up at historical events in the present to witness them?
0: How do you know they don't?
1: In other words,
0: as they have traveled in time,
1: right?
0: What gives you the idea they would be necessarily visible in this dimension to us at all?
1: Yes, I can. Just a second. Well, that's what I'm asking you. What would be your idea?
0: Well, you said, why aren't they showing up at historical events now? And I said, what makes you think you could see them?
1: Well, that's actually a good counterpoint.
0: Thank you.
1: Well, that's all I had.
0: Okie dokie. Thank you very much for the call. Next time, pick the door that says Bosnia.
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1: This is my desert music. West of the Rockies, you're on the air. Hi.
2: Hi, Art.
1: Yes.
2: Cool. I want these people that, like, called and got in the first time.
1: Yes.
2: Yeah.
1: Oh, I see. Where are you?
2: I'm in Phoenix, Arizona.
1: Phoenix, K-F-Y-I.
2: Yeah. Okay, I, like, love to hate you. You know, like, I really love your show, I really hate your politics.
1: I see. Well,
2: but,
1: at least you listen.
2: Oh, yeah. I went out and, like, registered to vote for the first time in 20 years the other day, Democrat.
1: Really?
2: Yeah.
1: I did that?
2: Yes, you did. You were totally responsible. I started listening to your show because my boyfriend's Republican, and we work nights in a factory.
1: The both of you?
2: Yeah. Mm-hmm. And he's Republican, and, like,
1: so
2: he doesn't really listen to you that much anymore.
1: But you do?
2: Yes, I do.
1: I'm not sure what all this is saying.
2: I love your show. You really, like I say, it's kind of a dilemma. I'd love to hate you.
1: I can accept that. I can live with that.
2: Cool. You know.

0: but there's some Republican ideas I like. I like the death penalty, you know. I like the chain gang thing.
1: You do?
0: Yeah. But, you know, that's all I can think of, really. You know, most of your ideas I really hate.
1: Like what?
0: Like what?
1: Like what?
0: Like, the abortion thing.
1: Abortion?
0: Yeah.
1: Okay. What is it you hate about my position? My position on abortion is that I'm pro-birth control.
0: You're pro-birth control.
1: Mm-hmm.
0: That's sort of okay.
1: Is it?
0: Sort of.
1: You know, it's better than an abortion, huh? Isn't it?
0: Well, I had an abortion once, like 20 years ago. It's not something I'm real proud of.
1: Well, then it's not something to be good, is it?
0: No, it's not a good thing.
1: So if you'd been taking birth, if you'd been taking birth control, you would have never had to make that decision, would you?
0: Yeah, you're right. You're right, but, you know, like, young people don't want to go on a drugstore and ask for, like, contraceptives, you know.
1: Well, that was then. This is now. When I was young, young people didn't want to go do that. That's true. And sure, I'm sure that's true of you, too. It really is true. It would be a big embarrassment to go into a drugstore and ask for a condom.
0: Especially for a girl, like, 20 years ago.
1: Especially. No, I understand that. All right. Well, thank you. That was a good call. I just, I think the decision should be avoided completely. I mean, it's an outrage. Having, what is it, 1.5 or 6 million abortions a year in this country now? That's awful. I don't really even care which side of the argument you're on. It's awful. You've got to admit that's awful. And the one way to prevent it is to prevent the decision. Now, this is not 20 or 30 years ago. This is now, and birth control is not a big deal to talk about, and it sure isn't a big deal to ask about. And that ought to be the answer. So that really is, but basically, yeah, I'm pro-life. I don't like abortion. I'll tell you, I don't like abortion. Just like that lady said, she had one. She's not proud of it, not happy about it. Would it not have been better for her not to have even had to contemplate that decision? Of course. Wildcard line, you're on the air. Hello.
2: Good morning, Art. This is Ken calling from KVI territory.
1: From where? Oh, KVI?
2: Yeah, KVI.
1: Except
2: here in Seattle, Washington.
1: I'm not on KVI now.
2: You know, that's one thing I don't understand. Some mornings, it seems like every other day you're on KVI, and then you're on Coma. Then you're on KVI, then you're on Coma.
1: Oh, now you're mixing me up. See, I thought we were on KVI until 1 o'clock in the morning, and then after 1, we're on Coma.
2: Maybe you are, because sometimes I listen to you at some different times. Sometimes I listen to you earlier. Sometimes I listen to you later in the evening, depending on when I finish my homework.
1: Well, then that's your answer.
2: Quick question. You said you worked in cable.
1: Yes.
2: What exactly did you do in cable?
1: I worked for the Times Mirror Corporation, which initially was Times Mirror, and in Las Vegas. And I, with a very good friend of mine, built what's called the head end. You know, the microwave gear, the satellite reception gear, the channel processors, the scrambling, the you name it, I did all of that.
2: Mm-hmm.
1: I built all that and then ran that department for about 5 years.
2: Yeah, I worked for a cable company by the name of Cable Plus.
1: I was what's called a head-end tech.
2: Mm-hmm. Yeah, I worked for Cable Plus. That's established out of here. Its home office is in Bellevue, Washington. We do have quite a few apartment complexes that we service down there in Las Vegas. Second question I have for you is, what is your education consist of, just out of curiosity?
1: My education consists of high school and a couple of years of college.
2: Oh, so you went to, like, a junior college and received an AA?
1: University of Maryland.
2: Oh, really?
1: Mm-hmm.
2: I was always curious about that. Okay, Art, well, you have a good morning.
1: Thank you.
2: Thank you.
1: See you later. Let's see. Going here, west of the Rockies, you're on the air. Good morning.
3: Good morning.
1: Hello.
3: I'm calling from KENI up here in Anchorage.
1: Anchorage, Alaska. Land of the midnight sun.
3: Right, and it's still rather light outside here. Not quite like Fairbanks where you'll be going, but...
1: let's see. What time is it up there now?
3: Right now it's 2:40.
1: 2:40 in the morning, and...
3: the sun just kind of gets real low, you know, and goes beyond the horizon, but the light effect's still here.
1: I wonder, hey, I wonder. Do you think the sun is still up in Fairbanks?
3: Yeah, it. You know, the summer solstice is, I think, June 27th.
1: Yeah, that's right. We're getting close.
3: I wanted to take you to task a little bit about your treatment of Senator Dole.
1: Okay.
3: In the first instant, you characterized him, you know, as simply a politician letting loose with a barrage for political reasons.
1: Yes, I did.
3: And you took position on that, which I can't fault you for, because it's more interesting when you do have a bias there. However, it's like you should allow the person to make a statement and then judge it before you characterize it to begin with, like suspension of disbelief.
1: Yes, sir, but he has.
3: And the man, of course, excuse me?
1: Yes, sir, but he has already made a statement. He made it yesterday.
3: Right. Well, he has declared his presidential intentions, and he's gave the speech as a presidential candidate. I'm pretty sure he was advised to, you know, let loose with both barrels and
1: try
3: to shake loose his image.
1: Yeah.
3: And
1: yeah,
3: I think he did that.
1: Mm-hmm.
3: And as I don't see how you can quite fault him for doing that, as opposed to looking at what he actually said, the content of his message.
1: Mm-hmm.
3: And I think that what I heard you say was that you kind of keyed on a couple of things there that were a little different than what I've heard locally. There's a man up here named Fritz Pettyjohn. You may know him if you lived up here. And he reported on the speech and indicated that what was important to him was the way in which he did his number on the Time Warner people and said that they were in danger of losing their souls for the way that they were packaging up sleaze for the popular consumption.
1: All right, sir.
3: That would be interesting to you.
1: All right, yes, it is. No, look, it is. I don't necessarily disagree. My comments about Mr. Dole's statement had nothing to do with the content of what he said, with the exception of the Natural Born Killers comment. Other than that, my entire assessment of Bob Dole's statement was with regard to the timing of it, the motivation for it, and the sincerity of it. Now, that's pretty harsh. I generally agree with most of what he had to say, frankly. I just think that it was politically motivated, is quite transparent, has no history at all with Bob Dole. He has not come after Hollywood in this way in the past, and he's got a very, very long trail behind him of taking positions on various things, and he has never attacked Hollywood in this way. And he is running. He has stated that he's running, as you point out. He's clearly the leader. It clearly, in my estimation, is an attempt to co-opt the right-wing religious support now enjoyed by Pat Buchanan. He needs that. Going into the convention, he needs that. So I see what Mr. Dole did as purely political. Purely political. And I'm not arguing with the content. I guess I'm arguing with the sincerity, and that is pretty serious. On the wild card line, you're on the air.
4: Oh, yes. Hi, Art. Welcome back.
1: Thank you.
4: I have a suggestion about opposing Clinton. I don't know if you want to hear this or not, but I suggest, how about Rush?
1: Rush Limbaugh.
4: Yeah.
1: You know, it's interesting you should say that. I have heard some rumors about that. Have you been hearing that?
4: No, no.
1: He was actually mentioned. I'm sorry, I see so many news programs and talk programs.
4: Mm-hmm.
1: But there was a semi-serious suggestion mentioning Rush as a candidate.
4: Yeah, because he knows all about Clinton.
1: He'd definitely run a hell of a campaign against Clinton, no question about that.
4: I call him Clinkhead. Isn't that awful?
1: Well, yeah, it is, sort of.
4: The excuse I have, it's early in the morning. I'm like half asleep.
1: Yeah, I think Rush would be an effective candidate.
4: Yeah, great. Well, it's really good to hear you back.
1: Well, glad to be back.
4: Really missed you.
1: Thank you.
4: Okay.
1: Take care. Rush would be good. He'd be a killer. You know, he'd really be, he'd be hard for Clinton to handle. Very hard for Clinton to handle. It would be hard for talk radio to handle. Now, that would be something. Well, I hadn't thought about that. I don't think Rush wants to run, though. Does he? Have any of the rest of you heard any suggestions? I have on a couple of shows. I'm trying to recall, and it just wouldn't come to me what it was. Wildcard Line, you're on the air.
5: Yeah, hi, Art. Tommy in Cocoa Country.
1: Hi, Tommy.
5: Encinitas.
1: Yes, sir.
5: I wanted to comment on the Baby Richard case. I think that what prompted from your last caller, but real quickly, what I found was really transparent about Dole and his comments about Hollywood. You got some big names out in Hollywood that are Republicans that are obvious by their omission. I mean, Bruce Willis, a hardcore Republican. Sylvester
1: yep.
5: Stallone, hardcore Republican.
1: Yep.
5: Tom Selleck, hardcore Republican. Their studios are out here. I just wondered how it was just the...
1: Shannon Daugherty?
5: Yeah, exactly. Anyway, with that said, I just wondered who was contributing what to what campaigns and when. Back to...
1: It's my understanding that Time Warner contributed to Don Cole's campaign.
5: $5,000, I think.
1: I wonder if they can take it back now.
5: I bet they want to. Anyway, with the Baby Richard thing, I don't think that I was kind of... You were out of the country when that was picking up a lot of heat, and there was a lot of rallies about it. But to the caller that called up talking about law, imagine they can put NAFTA on a fast track, but they can't figure out a way to resolve an adoption on a fast track. It's rather peculiar. But in the dissenting opinion of the, it was a 5-4 decision, and one of the dissenting judges, I don't know the name, wrote in his opinion that the decision to turn Baby Richard back to the biological father was unconscionable. That's real strong language for one justice to put in.
1: Well, I agree with that decision, sir. Thank you. And I look, you know, the caller was suggesting that this decision to turn the child back was justified based on the court having screwed up. And I guess what I'm saying is everybody runs around saying what's best for the child, what's best for the child. Bull. They're not, you know, that kind of attitude is not what's best for the child. What's best for the child is that it's, if it is and has been in a loving home for many years, it's best for the child not to take it out of that home. So if all these high-minded, high-flutin' people out there who really would just practice what they preach about what's best for the child, I don't think there'd be any question. But as usual, we get everything all tangled up in the legal system in America. And as I said, now I understand that lady I met in the airport in Tokyo had the Vietnamese child, was on her way back. East of the Rockies, you're on the air. Hi.
6: Hi, Art. I wanted to talk about Bosnia. In the past year, I've listened to talk radio. I've done extensive reading on our government, you know, Council of Foreign Relations, and just all this New World Order stuff. And what I found out is kind of shocking. In World War II, we gave Eastern Europe to the communists. In Korea, we maintained the status quo.
1: Well, now,
6: in Vietnam,
1: now just slow up there for a second. All Let's
6: right.
1: take them one at a time. We gave, there was an agreement, ma'am, after the war, and after all, you know, the Russians participated and suffered heavily in the war. On the same side we fought on, and so there was an agreement, and
6: I believe the agreement was that the Russians would fight if they got Eastern Europe. That's where I'm reading it.
1: Well,
6: in Korea, we maintained status quo.
1: Yeah.
6: Vietnam, we surrendered the whole of Vietnam to communists.
1: Yeah.
6: We've propped up communist dictators all over the world, and we've deserted freedom-loving people. So my question is, whose side are our military dying for?
1: Well,
6: I think we ought to debate that. I think it's come to a time when we should debate this question.
1: You think they're out there fighting for communism, huh?
6: Do the reading and come to the conclusions you want to, but that's the ones that, there are probably some of us out there that have come to that conclusion, aren't?
1: All right. Well, very good. I understand the way you feel. I don't agree with you. And I don't think we're out there fighting for communism. I think right now what we're doing is just plain stupid. I think it probably is connected to internationalism, not communism. I mean, that's totally failed. Communism's on the way out. Is full capitalism on the way in? No. Are we moving toward a more socialist nation? Sure, we are. As what used to be communist is moving to a more capitalist place. I mean, these are just facts. I don't even think that's disputable. Wildcard Line, you're on the air. Hi.
7: Good morning, Art. I'm calling from Orange, going into the little bit of reddish county here. Do you know much about the Great Seal of the President of the United States?
1: I've seen it many times.
7: Do you know on the back of that seal there's the pyramid that we normally see on the back of the dollar bill?
1: Yes.
7: And it's got a little slogan up there that says, "He, God, has favored our undertakings," is Annuit Coptus. And I noticed in reviewing some tapes that I recorded on some of Clinton's speeches that he didn't have the seal on the podium the night that he spoke to the people in Oklahoma that Sunday. And I was wondering if you might think that to be a little odd. I've never seen a president without the seal, and it wasn't like it was a day of mourning, because he had one whenever he was honoring the dead police soldier, the police officers that one day.
1: Very suspicious, sir.
7: Yes.
1: All right, well, I thank you for that observation, and I'll have to review some videotape. West of the Rockies, you're on the air very quickly here.
8: Okay.
1: Hello.
8: Hi, Carol.
1: Okay, well, you're on the air.
8: Thank you. I have a comment to make about Pope Paul John II and his June the 5th prediction.
1: Yes, uh-huh.
8: I would like to say that in the early 1900s, a Mormon president predicted that man would never land on the moon without the world being destroyed first.
1: Right.
8: So because of that prediction, I consider Pope John Paul's prediction to be nuts.
1: Yeah, it might be. I mean, the whole thing might be made up. I have no way of knowing. All I did was read it. Everybody wanted to hear it. We're close to the date, and so I thought it would be appropriate to do so. And it may be totally nuts. Who knows about these things? Who knows? Of course, June 5th's coming up pretty quickly, so we'll find out, won't we? I'm sorry, that's all the time there is. We're ruled by the clock. I think I've got an interview coming up on KFYI in about an hour or so. We'll see. Otherwise, see you tomorrow morning at about the same time, eh? Good night.

0: 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This commitment represents the highest level of steadfast allegiance to the betterment of our communities, our country, and our Marine Corps. The journey will be one of the most challenging, but also one of the most rewarding. The few, the proud, the Marines.
1: You can friend us on Facebook or follow what we tweet. 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
1: From the high desert and the great American Southwest, I bid you all good evening or good morning. And welcome to another edition of Coast to Coast AM, live talk radio throughout the nighttime. I said live because we're here right now. While others recycle, regurgitate, repeat relentlessly, we are here live, once again proving why talk radio is much better live than repeated. Now, as you all know, for the last few days, my blood pressure has been high. We've been following a story in Oklahoma City very closely, which was broken by Channel 4, KFOR television in Oklahoma City. And my assumption must be this morning that some of you don't know what we're talking about. And so I'm briefly going to take you through the chronology. And then I've got a guest. A very unusual, a very interesting guest. It began this way with a couple of people who sent me faxes, shocking faxes, and I'm going to read you the content of one. Dear Art, a lead story on Oklahoma City's KFOR, News Channel 4, tonight at 10 o'clock, this is now a couple days ago, was a report revealing the identity of John Doe number 2. Reporter Jana Davis has worked on this story since 1 week after the tragedy. Davis presented witnesses who wished to remain shadowed, voices disguised, that sort of thing, who saw McVeigh and John Doe number 2 several days before the attack. One witness claims the pair drank beer at her bar in northwest Oklahoma City. She says John Doe number 2 spoke with an Iranian-Iraqi accent. They spoke an Arab language of some sort to each other. Further research by Channel 4 identified John Doe number 2 through surveillance photos obtained by local businesses near Northwest 10th and Penn, about 2.5 blocks from the AP, where the AP Murrow building used to be. The report showed some 3 shots of John Doe number 2, but scrambled his face as he has not yet been arrested or charged. Research done by KFOR has revealed John Doe number 2's name and nationality, but they didn't release it at the FBI's request. The report did say the man was an Iraqi national who served in the Iraqi military during the Gulf War Desert Storm under Saddam Hussein. The report also said the man is and has been under FBI surveillance and that he has a tattoo on his left arm. Thought you'd like to know. Well, that set off, as you might imagine, a firestorm of interest in the story on this program, certainly. I got another fact saying essentially the same thing. Then we began trying to do what you do, verify the story. Through our program, news director at WKY, our affiliate, WKY in Oklahoma City, we confirmed the essential details of the story, that it was essentially as we had heard that it was reported. Then began a long questioning of why, in God's name, this story was not picked up by the parent network, by other networks and news outlets around the country, and for 2 days we've been wallowing in that great mystery. Well, not that it's all going to be solved, but hang on, we've got a guest coming. A little more chronology. Meantime, my network, hard at work from Oregon, also contacted the television station, spoke to several people at KFOR, and all of them, to the person, said no. Jana will not, under any circumstances, do an interview. Well, at this point, what is a mother to do? Well, a mother begins imagining all kinds of wild things, like it might be an FBI plant story. It might. It still might. I don't know. Then, tonight comes a fax. The following. According to KFOR Channel 4 TV in Oklahoma City, They have identified I'm reading another copy of one of the original faxes I got. This is the one that just came in. It's entitled More on John Doe Number 2. As a result of Wednesday's broadcast, a new witness has now come forward to KFOR. This witness places John Doe Number 2 four blocks from the bomb site seconds after the blast, speeding away in the brown pickup truck. The witness said she ran from her office after hearing the blast and was almost run down by the brown Chevy pickup. She got a real clear view of the driver, John Doe Number 2. She describes his look as very angry and full of hate. After she learned of the bombing, she felt this man was involved. This witness says she recognized the man in the KFOR report, even though his identity was hidden by computer graphics. Since Wednesday, she has been with KFOR and has identified the pictures of John Doe Number 2 that KFOR has. The witness also said she had been interviewed by the FBI the day of the bombing. But when asked if she saw a tattoo on the upper left arm, she told the FBI no. KFOR then showed some full body pictures their reporter had taken of John Doe Number 2. In one of them, he is wearing a tank top. And when they zoomed into his upper left arm, you can clearly see the tattoo. That's from Craig in Lawton, Oklahoma. So there is everything as I had it up until a little before broadcast time. And I've got, you know, a million other faxes about this. A lot of other networks are now aware of it. CNN was aware of the story, waiting for confirmation. AP Wire Service and others waiting for confirmation. ABC New York, not aware, but looking into it. Local NBC affiliate was interested in another town, but they also are investigating, and on and on and on. So we seem to be the driving force behind this story now, going beyond KFOR. Others, I understand, have touched on it as well, including Chuck Harder now and Lopati and some others. So the story is now beginning to break out of the first stages. There you've got a kind of a chronology. And I thought, oh boy, this really sounds like a plan. I mean, what television station would not want their story told? It's an important story. Very important. About a half hour before airtime, I got a call from somebody who will, for our purposes, we will call Mike. Not his real name, but we'll call him Mike. He is a private investigator. He says a contract employee of Channel 4 Television, KFOR. And he's here to talk to us about all of this this morning. So let me take a brief break. And when we come back, the private investigator doing the work that no doubt in part or maybe even in a large part, along with Jaina Davis, resulted in the story that now is beginning to catch fire. In a moment, Mike.
0: Now we take you back to the night of June 9th, 1995, on Art Bell, Somewhere in Time.

0: right. Now, let me preface what you're about to hear only with one further item, and that is that Mike has contacted me. Now, I have no way of verifying that Mike is who he says he is. I will give you my personal assessment, having spoken to him, that I believe that he is. So, why don't you decide for yourself? Here we go. Mike, are you able to hear me?
1: Yes, sir. Good morning.
0: Good morning, Mike. All right. Have I roughly, first of all, represented you properly as a contract employee of Channel 4 Television, KFOR, a private investigator?
1: I am a private investigator, correct. I am a subcontractor, not an employee.
0: A subcontractor. All right. That would essentially be a contract employee.
1: Correct.
0: All right, Mike.
2: Spill your guts.
0: First let me ask you,
1: okay,
0: straight out, is this an FBI plant story?
1: Absolutely not, Art. Let me just clear the air how it could not be. Jana Davis and myself have been starting this investigation back shortly thereafter the bombing. Basically, after we gathered information, our primary surveillance tape, which we took, we went to the FBI. The FBI debriefed us and questioned us for about 4.5 hours. We turned everything over at that time, videotapes, names, addresses, everything.
0: Can you tell us what, in essence, was on the tapes? Now, remember, the larger audience in the nation has not seen the KFOR report. So what did you have that you turned over?
1: Well, let me give you a little bit of history. First of all, once the bombing here, it's our backyard. I live in Oklahoma City, as do many, many other people. There were people, some credible, some not credible, that were going to various news stations. We were contacted by some witnesses that had been contacted already and questioned by the FBI.
0: Okay.
1: They gave the FBI their information. It went at that. Some of the witnesses we found to be very credible. We investigated some that were not credible. But the ones we found credible that we could at least second source everything,
0: yeah,
1: we continued to investigate.
0: Uh-huh.
1: Well, this led us to a group of individuals, one individual in particular. It got narrowed down to at least one individual, which we started doing surveillance. We started taking videotape. We started to see this gentleman's daily activities, or
0: this,
1: lack of daily activities.
0: This was the person you were suspecting of being John Doe number two?
1: Correct.
0: All right.
1: Correct.
0: All right, so you were actually, you were on the guy. You were taking videotapes. You were sitting somewhere and watching him, that sort of thing.
1: Yes, sir. We were taking surveillance tape of his daily activity, see what he did, who he associated with, things of that nature.
0: Okay.
1: Once we kind of stumbled onto him in a kind of ironic way. But anyway, once we took the videotapes of this gentleman, we were looking at him, and Jana Davis and myself were looking at the videotapes, and we kind of got a chill because of the look. Our possible John Doe number two has very striking features. Very striking features. And we thought, well, we have to go on with this. We're trying to help in any way we can, help solve this crime if we can. If not, we'd like to be told we're wasting our time and get on down the road, because we both have other things to do if that not be the case.
0: Mike, did these striking features resemble the FBI's composite?
1: Yes, sir, they did.
0: They did.
1: Yes, sir, they did.
0: Oh, okay, okay.
1: Especially in from the nose, eyes, the brow area, and the forehead and the hair. Face structure in general, it matched.
0: Gotcha.
1: Okay. We turned them over to the FBI. My initial observation, FBI came to us. We went to them. They came to us, interviewed us. When I initially first put the first video, a surveillance tape, we were interviewed by two agents, and both agents took double tapes and asked me to pause the videotape.
0: Mm-hmm.
1: Okay, they questioned us in length and in depth for 4.5 hours. What we knew of them, you know, why, our witnesses, what have you. We've turned everything over to them. We have since hence continued to do surveillance on number two as of today. Or number two lookalike, I should say. Number two lookalike. As of today, we have continued to get surveillance tape. We have continued to turn everything over to the FBI. We're in continual contact with them. Of course, by nature of their job, they don't tell us anything. We don't expect them to be honest with you. We're here to help them if we can.
0: I'm sure that would be true, yes.
1: I'd like to correct a couple little things you mentioned in your brief little summary here at the beginning.
0: Okay.
1: During that summary, you said surveillance tape taken by neighboring businesses off 10th and Pennsylvania.
0: Yeah, that's what the facts said.
1: That's incorrect. None of the videotape do we have was taken from any other video camera other than our own, including the FBI. And none of them was taken from FBI surveillance tapes.
0: Okay, well, that includes everything in your report with Jaina, right?
1: Correct.
0: What's going on KFOR. Okay.
1: Correct.
0: All right.
1: Second thing I'd like to correct with you is you had mentioned an individual, a young lady that went on camera in disguise where she had seen McVeigh and our John Doe number lookalike in a bar drinking beer.
0: Correct.
1: You were misinformed when they told you that McVeigh and this John Doe number 2 lookalike were observed speaking a foreign language together. That is not correct.
0: Okay.
1: The correct answer to that would be this John Doe number 2 lookalike asked the waitress a question of whether she was married. She couldn't understand what he said. She asked him to repeat it. He repeated it. He spoke with very broken English. At no time...
0: Broken English.
1: Right. She was from Southern California. She knows Hispanic. This gentleman kind of looks Hispanic. It was not Hispanic. And during the interview, she stated it was the same as she heard during news reports from the Gulf War. Okay.
0: Okay, so that's how they came up with the preliminary thought that this might be an Iraqi or an Iranian or Middle Eastern type.
1: No, sir. Actually, it's not. Within minutes after the bombing, one of my investigators taped all the police radio traffic on scanners. Within minutes after the bombing, that was reported on Channel 4 also, they were looking for a brown Chevy pickup truck, tinted windows, bug shield.
0: Yes.
1: With at least two Middle Eastern-looking males.
0: Yes, sir. I recall that report distinctly.
1: Okay, that was coming directly from the FBI. We taped it. We have where police officers locally are asking, who, you know, do we know if this is good information? And it's right there on the report. It says from a law enforcement official stating it was authorized by the FBI. Within a few hours after that, the APB out for the Middle Eastern connection kind of died off. You know, inside law enforcement sources say the FBI, you know, told them specifically, pull the APB from the Middle Eastern men off. Quit giving it away. Okay? Quit asking for them.
0: All right. Let me stop you there.
1: I
0: remember a report, maybe this is further down line,
1: okay,
0: that two Pakistanis, I believe it was Pakistanis, were detained and questioned by the FBI for a period of time and then let go. Now, do you recall that?
1: I recall...
0: I think it was down in Texas somewhere they got them or something.
1: The only one I do recall of Middle Eastern is here in Oklahoma City, south of Oklahoma City, of a hotel. A gentleman from Texas was questioned, detained, then released by the FBI. There, around here, it was kind of a... went crazy for a little bit because anybody that had dark skin and drove a brown, could have been a little car, was getting pulled over and questioned.
0: I hear you. Sure.
1: Public hysteria.
0: Right, I'm sure. Okay, how long, so this investigation by yourself and Jaina, did it begin roughly a week after the bombing or just right very shortly after the bombing? Is that when it all began, when you began work?
1: It began within about, I would guess, probably within 3 days after the bombing.
0: 3 days?
1: I would say roughly within 3 days.
0: All right, so you worked on this story from that period until when it aired, what was it, Wednesday?
1: No, sir, we've worked on it continually through today, but it did not first air Wednesday. It aired some time back. It's been a continuing series and updates as far as the programs and the stories.
0: Well, there must have been something about the story on Wednesday that lit everybody's fire. Maybe it was a culmination, or maybe it just built to some sort of a crescendo or something, but it was as though KFOR broke it just the other day.
1: Well, yes, and I'll tell you where that came from. Of course, I'm not employed by KO4. I'm not their employee. I'm speaking as their subcontractor, as myself, okay, as the investigator.
0: Right.
1: The story Wednesday broke when we've accumulated all this information. We have had multiple eyewitnesses that, and my job as an investigator, I was trying to discredit them, okay? I was trying to make sure it was a non-prejudiced third-party objective to get down to the truth. To be honest with you, if this isn't real, myself, nor Jaina Davis, nor any of the news channel would want anything to do with this. It's not a racial thing. It's a thing about the truth. Okay?
0: I'm with you.
1: Okay?
0: That's what I want is the truth.
1: Yeah, it's all for the truth, basically. So we had all this information. We had multiple eyewitnesses that have been through lineups. And you're talking, I did the lineups myself. You're talking pictures of at least 45 to 50 pictures, sometimes a little more, sometimes a little less, of various individuals. these pitchers, on their own, non-prejudiced, on camera, picked out our John Doe number two lookalike on each occasion.
0: Hmm.
1: And without hesitation.
0: Out of how big a lineup?
1: I would say a variation of up to 20 different people.
0: All right. Well, that's pretty impressive.
1: And so. And you're talking, somebody had made a comment on another talk show that, you know, some people think people of certain races all look the same. That is incorrect. We put faces. I even try to trick some of them to saying, you sure it's not this guy? You know, you sure it's not this man? And they would always stick to their story.
0: Mm-hmm.
1: We found it credible. We could second source things. We basically, Jana did her package, took it where she needed to took it.
0: All right, Mike, I want you to hold your story
1: sure.
0: right there for us. We've got to take a break here at the bottom of the hour. You won't hear anything for a few minutes. Don't let it worry you. We're going to break here at the bottom of the hour. My guest is somebody who calls himself Mike, a private investigator who worked with and continues to work with Jana Davis, the reporter who broke this incredible story from Oklahoma City. We'll be right back.
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1: Good morning from the high desert. My guest calls himself Mike. For obvious reasons, we're not going to get his real name. I don't expect it. He is a private investigator who has been working with Jana Davis, is a subcontract employee of Channel 4 Television KFOR, Oklahoma City. In other words, he's not really their employee, but is a private investigator who's been working on this case since within a few days of the explosion. We're getting the story now. Mike, are you there?
2: Yes, sir, I'm here.
1: Good, all right. Now, back to it. Here you are. You've got all of this material, videotape, all the rest of it, witnesses who have identified John Doe number two, and then what? What do you do?
2: Basically, Jana did her, we're getting a little feedback here. Jana did her package together, gave it over to who she had to give it to.
1: Right. I'll tell you what, if you can, get real good and close to the phone and speak up good and loud.
2: Okay, I'm right in it right now.
1: All right, that'll help a lot.
2: Wonderful. Basically, Jana Davis did her package, put everything together. We both together, her and I, checked and double-checked and sourced and resourced and banged our heads together, basically trying to go what to do. People of above power at her news channel decided, well, here's what will happen. Let's go ahead and contact the FBI, which management at the news channel contacted the FBI, told them they were going to run with the story, and wanted them, gave them time and let them know we're not out to hurt any investigation. It's just time for the truth to come out.
1: Did they say basically, look, we're running with the story whether you guys think it's okay or not?
2: Absolutely not. What was said, and I was privy and I was in with the conversation, it was put like this. It was put, we're going to run the story unless you all give us reason why not to, or, we don't want to impede your investigation. We want to help out on the situation. What do you want us to do? They said they would get back.
1: Okay.
2: Within probably 30 minutes of that conversation, they had no problem with us running the story. They did not tell us we were, ludicrous, crazy, wrong. They said we basically gave the blessing to run the story.
1: Mm-hmm.
2: The story was ran that night. That was Wednesday night. That's when everything started breaking on the story.
1: All right, before we move on, let me ask you this. Why are you talking to me tonight? In other words, how is it you are allowed, even better yet, let's go back a little further. Why is Jana Davis not allowed to, or is refusing to do any interviews with anybody?
2: I don't think it's a matter of refusing to or not being allowed to. I think it's a matter, Art, is we live here in this town. We want this to go. We want it to go right. The reason I'm calling you is I wanted to clear some things up. I had heard comments made on your show last night, I believe. I have a list of the people that I'm aware of. I guess there were some questions on why isn't it going public? Why isn't it going national? It is going public. It is going national. Just for instance, WNBC, the NBC
1: Association. Okay, but Mike, before we go on, again, you haven't really exactly answered my question. The question is kind of, why is Jana not doing interviews? Now, is it just her personal choice? She just doesn't want to do interviews? In other words, it's her story, and it's your story, I guess. And you would think that she would want to get it out and get it out accurately. And I'll accept that as your reason for being here. I'm just asking, why isn't Jana?
2: I do not really know. Jana is still employed by the news channel. The story isn't completely over. We're kind of looking for a finish to the story. We'd like a resolve. The big question in our mind is, once this is resolved with a yes, it could be him, or yes, we've arrested him, or yes, we've cleared him, we've questioned him, then it's over. It can go either way. We're still kind of in the hanging stages. As far as her personal reasons, or maybe it's the news channel reasons, I'm not in the decision-making part as to her personal or whatever decision.
1: All right, I'll accept that answer. All right, now, as for your part in this, Mike, I take it that the powers that be, whoever they be, authorized you to do what you're doing right now.
2: Yes, sir, you could take that.
1: All right, I take it. All right, so the investigation's ongoing. This man is still in, to the best of your knowledge, and you should know, Oklahoma City.
2: As of 5:30 this evening, yes, sir, He was.
1: Just hours ago?
2: Yes, sir.
1: Mm-hmm. How many witnesses altogether, Mike, have identified this man the way you suggest he's been identified, in large lineups?
2: I'd say at least three that have been able to come on camera or willing to come on camera. Both, you know, unidentified, of course. There have been others that have not wanted to come on camera at all. And we, of course, protect their identity. Something I can touch back on your other question. It's why I believe, too, it just popped in my head. I'm sorry to go out of order here. But,
1: no, it's quite all right.
2: I believe part of the reason this is the news channel is getting it's swamped and inundated with phone calls about this.
1: I'll bet.
2: But it's we, both Jana, myself, and the news channel, we have a commitment to the witnesses. Nobody wants to take the story without being able to confirm it themselves. And we will absolutely not. Any ones I have, I will not reveal, neither will Jana, to anybody other than the FBI. And I know there have been calls and questions on, well, we want to talk to this witness. We have guaranteed them their anonymity.
1: I understand. No, that I understand. And as I did with you with some information at the beginning of the program, I promised to keep it to myself, and I shall do so. I'm a man of my word, and I assume that Channel 4 is as well.
2: Correct.
1: So I can understand why they would protect these witnesses. Now, you, Mike, have had a chance to really talk to these witnesses, probably the way almost nobody else except perhaps the FBI has, I guess.
2: That's correct.
1: How credible are they, Mike?
2: I tell you, in my personal opinion, they're very credible. In my professional opinion, they're excellent witnesses. Just for instance, the young lady that was on I'm sure you haven't seen it, but the young lady that came on tonight's show at 10 o'clock show after the NBA playoffs here, she came to the news channel. She saw it. If you saw the picture of the John Doe number 2 look like, you would understand how she picked him out, even though his face was mosaiced out.
1: Okay, so you're verifying the second facts that I've got here about the lady who came to KFOR, another witness, and also has now identified...
2: yes, sir. And another witness who was also questioned by the FBI.
1: All right, then. It's hard to know which direction to go. First... Why, I guess my first question is, the FBI seemed inclined to pick up anybody early on who, even as you pointed out, remotely drove the sort of vehicle or whatever. So why haven't they picked this guy up?
2: Art, that's my question itself. I imagine in the wisdom of the FBI that they're probably doing an in-depth investigation in which they feel it, you know, safe to... maybe find out who his associates might be or what have you. I think, you know, there's underlying factors here that you're still not made aware of and the public's still not made aware of it and won't be, that I and Jana are aware of. So they're you know, trust my judgment and there is reasoning.
1: All right, then let me ask something and you can react to it how you wish. In the beginning, in the first hours after the bombing, clearly the reports were that this was a foreign connection in all likelihood. They had seen some foreigners and everybody, of course, immediately suspected Iraq or Iran or some country like that behind it. And that's what the large news organizations went with. Then all of a sudden, the story took a different direction suddenly. And we all had, because I did some of that reporting, egg on our faces. And it was as though... oh, boy, you know, we should be apologizing for even automatically suspecting foreign involvement like this. A lot of egg on a lot of faces, and the story took a whole new turn. Now, what you're reporting seems to point right back again to the possibility, at least, of foreign involvement. Could that account for the hesitation and... so forth, the FBI seems to be displaying now?
2: In my opinion, I'd say, my opinion is without a doubt. I mean, the gentleman that was arrested in London is an Oklahoma City native, and he was apologized. You know, the president apologized to him, so he's of Middle Eastern descent. So I would say they would, you know, my opinion, they're going forward cautiously, and I don't blame them for that.
1: Well, yeah, I understand the political pressure. Now, what do you think, and this is just a guess, I'm sure, on your part, Mike, or maybe you know, KFOR is a reputable, mainstream, Channel 4 NBC news affiliate there in the city where the bombing took place.
2: Yes, sir.
1: This is a big story Mike. There's no question about it. And Channel 4 ran it, and then nobody else picked it up, with the exception of this program early on, with questions. And to this moment, with some few exceptions on the fringe, it still hasn't been picked up by the networks. Earlier in the day, when I spoke with the general manager of Channel 4, I said, I would presume you fed the network on this, didn't you? And he said, well, look, I just got back from a trip or something, so yes, I would certainly presume we did. Do you know whether they did feed the net, and can you answer why it hasn't been picked up?
2: I can't answer why. I can list you at least nine different media agencies that have this. I can list nine that I'm aware of that I could tell you.
1: Tell me.
2: Okay, New York Times picked this up, AP Wire, UPI Radio Network, Dallas Morning News. Just tonight, WNBC, the NBC affiliate in New York City, ran the story. The Arizona Republic picked it up.
1: Finally.
2: KFYI Radio, CNN, and, of course, NBC News feed. And there's also been calls by, and I won't name, but several high-ranking senators on the Hill have called.
1: All right. So, finally, it is beginning to break.
2: Yes, sir.
1: It sure did break slowly,
2: yes, sir.
1: Mike. Very interesting, and I wonder if some of the same forces are at work here in the media as are at work, or I suspected were at work, in the FBI's hesitation to go ahead and arrest this man, and that is...

0: had to go into this, the second sourcing, it's remarkable. And the majority of the witnesses we have, both, you know, on camera and the ones that just are too scared to go even with their voices and face, you know, in disguise, have been interviewed by the FBI. But you have to remember, most of the interviews came within hours or within a day or so of the bombing. The first videotape I took of this John Doe number 2 lookalike wasn't until April 24th, which was 5 days after the bombing. So at that time, you know, they wouldn't have the stills and the videos we provided to produce in a photo lineup.
1: Does your John Doe number 2 suspect know that he's under surveillance?
0: I have no idea. I assume not.
1: Does he act as though he knows?
0: From the onset, he's a very suspicious individual. He appears to be soldier-like. He's very wary. He's very cautious where he goes. I assume he doesn't know he is under surveillance. We've been very careful with that.
1: Well, there must be dual surveillance going on because you are surveilling as you say the FBI is.
0: I assume they are, yes.
1: Well, now, wait a minute. You assume they are. Do you know for sure whether the FBI has this man under surveillance now?
0: Art, if I knew, I wouldn't tell you, nor could I tell you, but I can tell you this. Everything we give, every videotape we get, it is requested from us by the FBI, and we voluntarily turn it into the FBI. I can assure you that we have not been told we're in the wrong. We, you know, all the FBI can neither confirm nor deny because it is an active investigation, and we question them no more on that.
1: All right, Mike, hold on just a moment. We'll be right back to you. Wow.
2: Now we take you back to the night of June 9th, 1995, on Art Bell, Somewhere in Time.

0: Okay, Mike, we're back. We're back, Mike. Are you there? Hello, Mike.
1: Right. I'll tell that. Let me.
0: All right. Apparently, Mike is speaking to somebody else on the phone right now about exactly
1: Hello?
0: This. Hi, Mike.
1: I'm here. Go ahead, Art.
0: Okay, Mike. Are you there?
1: I'm here. Go ahead.
0: All right. I take it you're getting communication from elsewhere.
1: I am, sir. That's the story of my life, I think.
0: Yeah, I bet. What do they want us to know?
1: Basically, where we're going. Something that needs to be, I need to let you know. And as far as validity, as far as credibility, each photo lineup that we did with these individuals, each photo lineup was taped from the beginning, the moment we started talking to them, through the whole setup.
0: So you've got videotape even of these witnesses doing the...
1: Yes, sir. Not talk to these witnesses off camera to ensure credibility, to ensure the stability of the photo lineup, say, okay? And we taped it from the beginning till we left. Once they identified them, we even taped stowing the pictures, putting the pictures away, completely from beginning to out the door. The camera was running full time, and that is being turned over to the FBI too. As to there's no question of a tainted witness, a possibility of a tainted witness, and most of ours that I probably didn't tell you. I know I told you we double sourced it, but Jana and I triple sourced it. You know, sometimes 4 and 5 times we would source something to make sure we're on track.
0: Can you characterize for me, now obviously, I mean, here you are delivering some very heavy information to the FBI, even though they're pretty stoic guys. I know quite a few agents myself, and they're pretty stoic. You must have been able to discern some sort of reaction from them, from surprise to great interest to no interest to... We'll take this information only if we have to. I mean, characterize for me, if you would, the way they communicated with you.
1: Basically, Art, any contact you might have had with the FBI, when I call, they're there. I have no problems getting them on the phone. When I leave a message or Jana leaves a message, they're back with us within 15, 20 minutes, probably max. They're kind to us. They're nice. Anything we have, we give to them. They ask if we have anything. We'll tell them we're going to get this. If, for instance, we were asked if we could...

0: replace our John Doe number 2 lookalike with McVeigh at the onset, towards the beginning stages of the investigation.
1: All right.
0: We said, well, we'll let you know as we go. Well, we called him up and said, we now have witnesses that can place John Doe number 2 lookalike with McVeigh. They were very interested. We turned it over to them. Now, as of today, we have a witness.
1: Do these involve the people in the restaurant?
0: In
1: other words, it placed them together, or were there other locations?
0: There's other than the restaurants. There's beer drinking establishments. There's other businesses that they were seen.
1: Together.
0: Some are on camera, some are off camera for the fear.
1: I've got you.
0: Okay. Basically, we contacted them and said, not only have we placed them with McVeigh, now we have placed them with inside driving a brown Chevy pickup by a credible witness that was within, as she put it, I believe 4 to 6 feet, her face to his face, as he turned a corner driving that car, John Doe number 2 lookalike did, and remembered the features of him. And if you saw the man, if you saw the stills, if you saw the video, his features, you would not forget. He is a very angry-looking man, and that is how she remembered him.
1: Well, she was almost hit by him, wasn't she?
0: Yes, sir, she was.
1: Well, so could those reactions on his face have been fright at almost hitting her?
0: Absolutely not. Let me tell you why, Art. At the time of the bombing, my own attorney, my friends, people have business downtown. At the time of the bombing, time stopped downtown. People stopped their cars in the middle of the road.
1: Sure.
0: There was no movement. Everybody kind of froze and kind of panicked to get out of buildings. According to this eyewitness, credible, very credible eyewitness, the one that spotted him in the car, he was the only vehicle. What stuck out in her mind is everybody has a bewildered, scared look coming out, and all vehicles stop traffic, okay? He was the only vehicle, this vehicle that he was observed driving, or she spotted him driving, she identified him driving, was the only vehicle on the road moving and was going at a high rate of speed, was not looking at wonderment, but was looking at her and made eye contact and kept eye contact as he came around the corner.
1: Wow.
0: And was going at a high rate of speed. And according to her testimony, which was the whole interview, everything was taped from start to finish, so there's no question on what was spoken between whatever, you know, was what hit her is, why are you so angry? And where are you going so fast? And there's a problem here. There's an obvious problem.
1: Mm-hmm.
0: And that's what her own words, her own, you know, information she volunteered to us on her feelings.
1: Wow. All right. Well, here's where we're going to have to leave it for the top of the hour, Mike. Relax. You've got probably about 7 or 8 minutes. And if you want to do any communicating in that time with Jaina, I know you did tell us Jaina is listening to this right now, isn't she?
0: I assume she is.
1: Uh-huh.
0: I can't speak for Jaina, Art, but I assume she is.
1: All right. Well, if you have any communicating to do, you've got about 8 minutes to do it, and we'll be directly back to you. All right, Mike?
0: Wonderful. See you. Talk to you then.
1: All right. A private investigator, contract employee of KFOR TV Channel 4, Oklahoma City. We'll be right back.
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1: I've got a special guest. His name, for the record, is Mike. That's not his real name. He's a private investigator, a subcontractor, employee of Channel 4 Television, KFOR, Oklahoma City, Oklahoma. And he's here telling us about the story that he's been working on, he says, with Jaina, who is the reporter who broke all this in Oklahoma City. It's a big story, and in a lot of ways, we're just getting started. I'm going to try and take care of the commercial continuity right here at the beginning so we can shoot straight through.
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2: I argue with people about disclosure time and time again. I've told them governments are not going to come out willingly to tell us it's going to happen by a mistake, it's going to happen by a whistleblower, but it's not going to be an organized thing. Governments won't do that, and the reason why they won't do it is because they do not want us to know. They think that they'll lose control of us if we know. If you actually truly believe that we were being visited by extraterrestrials and you had categorical proof that it was happening, do you think you would listen to some of the bull that government throws out all the time? Absolutely not. You'd look toward the heavens, you'd say there's got to be a better way, and you would start doing your own thing. And you would forget all about government control and everything else. So the bottom line is, government will never, ever disclose the true facts of UFOs.
0: Now we take you back to the night of June 9th, 1995, on Art Bell, Somewhere in Time.

0: Good morning, I'm Art Bell. This is Coast to Coast AM. My guest is Mike, a private investigator, a subcontract employee for Channel 4 television, KFOR, the station that has broken the story about John Doe number 2. Last hour, we got a graphic description of how he's collected the evidence, the steps that Mike has gone through. And so here he is once again. Mike, are you there?
1: Yes, I am, Art.
0: So here you are, this large collection of videotapes, of IDs, of witnesses. In other words, you guys think you've got John Doe number 2.
1: Well, we have an individual that definitely looks a lot like John Doe number 2. There's no doubt about that.
0: How much can you tell us about this individual? And are you not afraid you'll spook him? Or do you want to?
1: Absolutely not. Absolutely not. I just want to, any questions you have, I'd like to answer you. You might just throw them at me, and I don't know, you know, what I can answer until then. We have quite a bit of information. We know who he is. We know where he works. Like I say, we don't know if this is John Doe number 2. That's where we like to get to the bottom and have him question, find out if he isn't. Fine. If he is, why hasn't he been arrested or questioned? And that's where we're at right now with the investigation.
0: So in other words, you guys are sitting there saying, look, we've fed all this stuff to the FBI.
1: Correct.
0: And they haven't, as far as you can tell, made any moves to collect this guy up and question him themselves.
1: I don't know if they have or not. I assume that they're taking the information we give them and doing their own investigation and doing what they feel is right and what, you know, under the law they have to do.
0: All right. Try this one out for size, Mike. In the beginning, they had the composite drawing of John Doe number 2. They said there is a second person involved. Here is the composite photograph. Then, slowly as time went on, that began to fade and fade, and pretty soon we were hearing stories saying, well, authorities now think there may be no such thing as John Doe number 2 at all. There may be no John Doe number 2, that this was, you know, a one-man band job. And I'm still hearing that, really. I've heard no renewal of interest other than there through you in Oklahoma City regarding the fact that John Doe number 2 may even exist.
1: That's correct. I'm not sure if he does. All we have to go by is the APBs they've put out, the information they've put out. There was the initial composite drawing of the John Doe number 2. Then it was the secondary composite drawing of John Doe number 2, and the looks changed a little bit. Then we came up, or the FBI came up with the composite drawing of the profile, which to me makes a lot of sense because we have been able to confirm that there is actual surveillance tape from the buildings. The surrounding buildings there. That's confirmed and that has been reported.
0: Have you seen it?
1: No, sir, I haven't seen it. And if I did, I couldn't tell you, actually, Art.
0: Are there, without telling me what they are, it's the only way I know to ask this question. Mike, are there a lot of things that you know about this story that you can't tell me right now?
1: Yes, yeah, it's definitely fair to say that.
0: You're going public then. You would state your reason for going public on this or coming on the program with me is because you are dumbfounded at the fact the FBI has not yet made any moves, or you want to force the issue, or...
1: No, sir, not at all. The reason I went public with you is this simple fact. We heard of comments made on the show and with people not knowing or not in the know and making assumptions, and if the story is going to be told to whatever extent it can be told, at least let the facts come out so you know firsthand, so there is no questions. I'm very careful I don't say anything I shouldn't say. And to let you know, look, if people want to talk about it, it's America. These are Americans that died in this building. There were kids.
0: That's
1: there were
0: right.
1: Mothers, fathers.
0: That's right.
1: And bottom line is the truth has to come out, period. And to be completely honest with you, if I'm on the right track and if I am on the wrong track, I put a lot of time, effort, sweat, fear. You know, and if this is true, if this gentleman we do have on surveillance tape ends up by some chance being John Doe number 2, the fear factor just increased 1,000-fold. because we've been dealing with somebody at that point, you know, who could have done such a terrible atrocity to America, to America itself.
0: So, are you, or has Gina expressed fear for your own lives?
1: You can't help but. If I told you no, I would be arrogant. I'd be lying to you for the simple fact that, of course, we're fearful. This is the worst terrorist attack on American soil in history. And to think that a reporter and a PI, if it turns out our situation or our investigation be the investigation that breaks this thing, and our guy ends up being arrested for it, the FBI might have eventually got it, but they wouldn't have got it without us at this point, I don't feel. So we would be the catalyst causing the investigation.
0: So as far as you know, the FBI wasn't onto this guy until you put him onto this guy. Is that right?
1: That is correct. As far as I know, that's how we were led to believe.
0: And again, when you went to the FBI and you said, all right, we've done all this stuff, we've got the story, and you were feeding them information and had been, but you come to them at some point and say, we want to run the story or we're going to run the story, you've got a problem with it, they call you back 20 minutes later and say, no, go ahead and run it.
1: Correct. And they were also asked at that time if, look, are we on the wrong track because we don't, you know, we don't want to wrongly accuse or initiating a federal investigation on an individual if we're on the wrong track.
0: So in other words, if we're on the wrong track, tell us that.
1: Right. We'd like to back off, and you know, I do surveillance for a living. I'd rather get back and watch workers' comp surveillance or something. I mean, it's, you know, much safer. One, it's normal as far as normal everyday activities, and this is out of the norm. It's out of the norm both for Jaina, everybody at Channel 4, and myself. We were kind of thrust in the middle of this, and being, you know, red-blooded Americans, we're not going to give up till we're told to back off, till we're told we're wrong, or till this gentleman's arrested, period. There, we are going to get a resolve on this.
0: So then the FBI came back to you and, in essence, said, we're not going to tell you you're on the wrong track. We're not going to tell you you're on the right track. We're just going to not comment, or how did they come back?
1: Basically, their general term that they use, and I can't blame them for them at all, is they will neither confirm nor deny. They will neither confirm, they will neither deny there is or there isn't. They will neither confirm that they're using the tapes we're giving them. We can only assume.
0: Okay. Did they express any hesitation that you're going with the story, or Channel 4 is going with the story, might spook the guy?
1: Not by their words, absolutely not. They were, I'm sure, careful in the words they chose. But they basically, they had no objections with the story, and for us to do what we feel we had to do, or for the news channel to do what they feel they had to do, and they had no objections.
0: Okay, without asking you a lot about the person's identity, would it be your impression that if the person you suspect may be John Doe number two is John Doe number two, that there might be an international connection to the bombing?
1: Yes, sir.
0: That was a yes.
1: That was a yes. My personal professional knowledge in this, with if this individual we're videotaping is involved, my opinion would be a yes.
0: Well, that would utterly and completely change the nature of the story. And also, I might add, Mike, if that would be true, it would increase the danger, or certainly would have, for Jaina and for yourself, at least up until this moment. Now, going public in the way you're going public actually may lessen the danger.
1: Yes, sir.
0: I'm sure that's occurred to the both of you.
1: Yes, sir. Yes, without a doubt. I without a doubt. But and that's neither here nor there as far as our motive. Our motive is sincere, in that we want to do what we want to do. I personally know people, relatives of friends of mine, who have been pulled over in more than one state as of within 30 days because they look like John Doe number two and questioned in detail in multiple states. Yet, you know, there must be some method to the madness as far as the investigation. And I'm not an FBI agent, nor could I be. The fact is, you know, by them not questioning him up to this point, clearly to me, we must be on the right track to a point, you know, to a certain truth in what we're saying.
0: All right, look, I'm going to keep pushing, and when I push too far, you just let me know, and I'll back away.
1: All right.
0: You said if this John Doe number two is John Doe number two, that it would be an international connection.
1: Yes, sir.
0: To what nation?
1: I'd rather not say.
0: Okay. That's that's where the line came. That's fine. What I would now like to do, Mike, is to let my audience get involved and ask you questions.
1: Wonderful.
0: And, again, you can handle their questions the way you've handled mine. When you get one you can't handle, just say, I'm sorry, I can't answer that, or whatever, and we will understand. I mean, you're in a very tough position. I sympathize with where you are in this investigation at this point, and I really want to thank you for coming on, because this story has been driving me up a tree for days.
1: That makes two of us, Art, I'll tell you.
0: Well, and more days, I suspect, for you, my friend.
1: You bet.
0: All right, Mike, let's try a few phone calls, see what happens. West of the Rockies, you're on the air with Mike.
2: Yeah, Art.
0: Hello.
2: John Doe number three, I believe, Mike. Good morning.
1: Good morning.
2: My name, real name is Bill.
0: All right, Bill.
2: In Portland, Oregon.
0: Portland, all right.
2: KEX. I tell you, this guy mentioned earlier a lot of nerve. Mike, I think you're falsely building the hopes of the families out there in Oklahoma City. I hope you got some good grounds to stand on this.
0: Well, sir, if you were listening to the last hour, were you?
2: I've been listening to the last 20 minutes at
0: least. The last 20 minutes. That's not enough. During the last hour, he described in some great detail the specific grounds he's built this on.
2: Yeah.
0: They've got a lot of witnesses, or several witnesses, who have made detailed, big lineup IDs of this individual.
2: Uh-huh.
0: So this is not a story wavering on matchsticks.
1: And if Art, if I can kind of interject something here too, Bill, to let you know, we, the channel, the news channel, has had a lot of support from a lot of families of the victim, and they want to know the truth, period. Here in Oklahoma, everybody wants to know the truth. There's things that, you know, I can't say on the show, but some of the families of some of the victims are involved in certain aspects of this investigation that we're conducting. So there's no doubt, you know, these people suffered a great loss, the families, and we really feel for them. That's why we're so careful to, you know, second sourcing it isn't good enough. We source things three times, four times, as many times as we can source them.
0: And, Bill, I agree with you that you've got to be careful about the victims' families, but I'll bet one thing, Bill. I bet they want to know the truth, don't you think?
2: Well, we as Americans want to know the truth to the bottom line of this. I mean, that was a sad, sad situation, and a lot of involvement in it was pointed fingers in all different directions, and the Americans were the last to be believed to be the ones to be doing it. And now we're back to stage one when it originally forecasted of, you know, foreign involvement.
0: I agree. And we think, and I think anyway, and Mike seems to agree, that could be the reason why, A, the FBI is very cautious about making any move, and, B, why other media outlets have been so cautious about picking up on the story.
2: Exactly. And that's why I'm hoping that this guy's got all his ducks in a row and all his I's dotted and his T's crossed before he makes his accusations that they got this guy.
0: Well, he's actually not making an accusation, Bill. Thank you. You are turning this information, or have turned it over, to the FBI, and if there's any questioning to be done or arresting to be done, it will be the FBI that will do it, right, Mike?
1: That is correct. Everything that I have not told I have not told you, Art, in any of this conversation, nothing that has not been made public record via Channel 4 News Channel. And before it gets put public record, it is given to the FBI, and it doesn't go on the air without them being let know that they plan to take it on the air. And give a blessing or a request not to put it on the air and to go from there. So,
0: all right, I'm going to ask another one that's in questionable territory. Is there anything yet that Channel 4 has wanted to put on the air that the FBI asked them not to?
1: I really can't answer that, Art.
0: Because you don't have the knowledge or because you shouldn't?
1: Because I'd rather not, to be honest with you.
0: Yeah, all right. East of the Rockies, you're on the air with Mike. Good morning.
3: Oh, Art, this is Craig from Lawton.
0: Lawton, Oklahoma. Yes, Craig.
3: Mike, are you aware of any of the accusations coming out of KPOC out of Ponca City that the ATF may have had McVeigh under surveillance before the bombing? Have you heard anything about that?
1: Craig, I'd rather not even comment on that. It's
3: Okay.
1: It's a completely different area here, and you know, I'd rather not say whether if I even know anything about that.
3: Okay. Well, good work up there. Keep it up.
0: All right.
1: Thank you.
0: Thanks a lot. Thank you very much. And we may have time for one more before the bottom of the hour. On the wild card line, you're on the air with Mike. Hi.
4: Hi. My question is, does he know if there is a big American connection? In other words, was it an American and a foreign agent?
0: All right. Yeah, that's good. Well, I guess the question's answered in a way. We already, or the FBI, I'm sure, already thinks they know about the American connection portion of it. What you're contending is that this individual, if he is John Doe number two, would mean an international connection. So would that mean, Mike, would you be willing to extend that and say that means it's some kind of joint operation?
1: Well, at where we're at right now with it, Art, as far as our investigation, what the FBI has, I don't know. Where we're at, you know, we're just to the point that we have enough eyewitnesses and people that we've been able to source a few times over to really nail him as far as eyewitnesses. You know, we have eyewitnesses that without a doubt that we're 100% we back, or they back and I back.
0: So you think you've got the right guy. The question is, would that represent a sort of a deal between the devils? Is that what you're suspecting?
1: We're not even at that point in the investigation, Art, for the simple matter that...
0: All right, Mike, hold that thought.
1: Sure.
0: We'll get right back to it after the bottom of the hour break.
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1: Good morning. My guest is a man named Mike, not his real name. He's a private investigator, subcontractor of Channel 4 Television, KFOR, working with Jana Davis on the story since the bombing. They think they've got John Doe number 2 nailed. We'll talk to Mike again in a moment.
0: 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Tonight, an encore presentation of Coast to Coast AM from June 9th, 1995.

0: Back now to Mike. Mike, there are several faxes that have come in. Here's one, for example, from Rick. I'd like to know if Mike has any idea whether John Doe number 2 may be operating on his own or behalf of another government.
1: I couldn't answer that, Art. I really couldn't. I don't know. I don't know. I don't know the answer.
0: All right.
1: Still got a little feedback here.
0: Getting feedback again?
1: Yes,
0: all right. What will help is if you get real close to that phone and speak up real loud.
1: Okay, how's that?
0: Much better.
1: All right.
0: All right. Did Mike keep copies of the data that he gave to the FBI?
1: Absolutely.
0: So, in other words, you can back up what you claim you've given the FBI with videotape?
1: Absolutely. Everything that I've told you that I have on videotape, or that Jana Davis gave to, she has on videotape, we have definitely backed that up.
0: All right.
1: A few times over.
0: All right. From Rebecca in Houston. Art, the lack of interest on a national basis still makes me incredibly angry. As of last night, I heard the same Texas State Network talk show host refer to you, me, I guess, as someone who fell hook, line, and sinker for a hoax. The nonchalance of the FBI is incredible. They certainly arrested McVeigh, detained the Michigan guys with less information than it seems that they have on the Iraqi national. What about those fellows who like to drink that the FBI tracked all over the U.S. and detained? It boggles the mind to think they've not detained this fellow. This story still stinks. Rebecca Houston, is there something about this story to you, Mike, that stinks?
1: Rebecca, I tell you, I can't say anything stinks about it. This is my backyard here, and for the simple reason is I have faith in our government. I have faith in our federal law enforcement, and I do have faith, and I know they're going to do the right thing. I know the American people are going to find out who did this. It might be a while. I hope it's not, because if it's a while, you know, Jana Davis and I are going to continue our investigation until he's either released, you know, cleared and released by the FBI, or arrested, or whatever. We're going to follow this to the end. So we want closure. We really want closure. We're doing it for the closure.
0: Mike, I know you can't speak officially for them, but would you say to this point, Channel 4 in Oklahoma City is standing by the details of their story as they have presented your investigation? They're standing by it?
1: Absolutely, 100%.
0: Uh-huh. All right, let's take some more calls. West of the Rockies, you're on the air with Mike. Good morning.
2: Hi, this is Dave in Monterey.
0: Yes, Dave.
2: I just don't know where to begin. I think it's dangerously close to yelling fire in a crowded movie theater. Notoriously bad are these eyewitness accounts, and that's all that you're substantiating and basing this story on. How can you sit there and say that this John Doe number 2 was in fact an Iraqi or whatever the news story was?
0: He hasn't said that. They're saying they've identified John Doe number 2 based on several independent witnesses picking him out of a substantial lineup.
2: But he's backing up K4's statement that it was a Iraqi colonel in the army.
0: Well, now
2: I'd like him to address that point about there being a colonel.
0: All right, good. Let's do that.
1: Okay, as far as the statement of being a colonel, that was not made. What we have been able to confirm here in Oklahoma City through our various information, it has been sourced at more than one individual. We sourced this through people in the knowledge. This was not sourced through eyewitnesses. This was sourced from people that would be in the know. This gentleman was in the Iraqi army in Desert Storm, for a fact. That has been sourced. That was one of the things we sourced so thoroughly.
0: So, all right, so you stand by that. This
1: absolutely.
0: This man was in the Iraqi army, and I had it that he fought in the war under Saddam Hussein against the United States.
1: Absolutely. We have not confirmed rank. We do not know. We don't know exactly what his military occupational specialty was. We do not know. We just have confirmed, you know, from people that would be in the know, not somebody that overheard, but we've gone to sources and confirmed that he was definitely in the Iraqi army military and did fight in Desert Storm. And he was one of, matter of fact, he was one of the ones that was captured.
0: Well, Mike, there have been a lot of people who have been after me with the same kind of rhetoric that this man just came after you with, that were, you know, fire in a theater, this is a big hoax, you heard Rebecca's facts, and I've been holding on to this story like red meat and pursuing it. And again, I want to thank you for coming on the air. and verifying so many aspects of it. Let me try this question. Mike, what is your opinion of the bomb or bombs theories? In other words, two blasts, 10 seconds apart. Bob from Roswell, New Mexico. Have you touched on that aspect of it at all?
1: To be honest with you, Art, I haven't even wanted to go that aspect. For this simple reason, we're not doing the investigation to find out, you know, the details of it. We're just wanting to, you know, there is a missing, at least, you know, it was reported, the FBI's reported, their latest report was they're looking for 3 to 5 individuals, is what they last reported here in Oklahoma City. And, you know, one of them being this John Doe number 2, which, you know, that's the only track we're going on.
0: Mm-hmm.
1: Art, we're not going anywhere else.
0: All right, so the audience then would be well advised to confine their questions to you, to your investigation of who you'd believe to be John Doe number 2, which is a totally non-trivial matter considering what we think we know about him. Wildcard Line 2, you're on the air with Mike. Hi.
3: Good morning, Mike and Art. I'm in Las Vegas, Nevada, and I threw away my sketches of John Doe number 2 about 3 weeks ago when I heard that they had found and questioned the suspected John Doe number 2 and found that he was just happened to be renting some other equipment or doing some other business at the rental place at the same time that McVeigh was renting the truck.
0: All right. What about that, Mike? Do you know anything about that?
1: Are you trying to touch base there on a certain individual you can name, or you might have lost me? There's been so many sightings across the United States that...
0: Well, all right. In other words, Mike, if you have two phones up, it would help a lot to hang one up.
1: Excellent. I'm getting to that right now, Art.
0: Okay, thank you.
1: That right now.
0: What it does is it cuts down the volume that we managed to get on the air, and it's a little marginal anyway, so that'll help a lot if you hang that other one up. In other words, to your knowledge, has the FBI taken the photograph of the person you believe is John Doe number 2 into the rental agency?
1: I, to my knowledge, I do not know. I know that they have taken photographs and done photo lineups, whether there be ones that we have, you know, provided them or ones from surveillance tapes, I do not know, but I know they have done photo lineups.
0: All right. Wildcard Line, you're on the air with Mike. Good morning.
4: Good morning. Hi, how you doing, gentlemen? I was wondering, I didn't hear from you guys here at the beginning of the program. Was my information right that he was seen with McVeigh a few days? Was that confirmed a few days before the bombing?
0: All right, I'll tell you what we're going to do, caller. We'll go through all that again. If I can hold your mic past the top of this next hour, a lot more stations join the network, and there are a lot of people who have joined in the middle of this, and they're going, what the hell are they talking about? This sounds important. And so we may have to retrench a little bit at the beginning of the next hour. Can you handle that?
1: Yeah, no problem. No
0: good,
1: problem.
0: All right. East of the Rockies, you're on the air with Mike. Hi.
5: Good morning. Art, libertarian nationalist, Aurora, Colorado.
0: Yes, sir.
5: Mike, as Art has stated a couple nights ago, the national media could cover itself on this by simply reporting it as KFOR has reported, you know, so on and so forth. I think their reluctance to touch this at all is what really smells to me. And I don't share your faith in our government. I think there's something a lot more to this thing.
0: All right. Well, yeah, let me rephrase what he said, Mike. In the beginning, right after the blast, oh, my God, there were reports everywhere. CNN would say such and such a television station is reporting the following. And even I can understand, for example, NBC, CBS, NBC, CNN, they might all not, you know, be able to get the people out in the field to do and cover the investigative work that you've done and verify it all and get it on the air themselves. But that certainly has never stopped anybody from reporting what another major network affiliate radio or television station has just reported. And it is odd to me and everybody else that this has been so quiet.
1: I just, like we were talking earlier, Art, the ones that I'm aware of, there's at least 9 there that have showed interest in. By my being in the news station on a daily basis, there's calls coming in continually all day long. whether, you know, whether these people are wanting to source information and wanting to the station to divulge, you know, who they are and want to do their own investigation, the sources won't be revealed.
0: Okay, look,
1: that's where I think the problem is.
0: I see. All right. Let's say I'm Bernard Shaw from CNN, and I come to you and I say, look, Mike, we're a big network. We want to run with your story. We need to know what you know. We need to know about your sources. We will keep them as close to the chest as you have. I don't know what kind of promises you've made to your sources. Maybe you can tell us that, and maybe that's why you can't do it. But if I'm Bernie Shaw, what do you tell me?
1: It's this simple. We've not only myself, but Gina Davis herself has guaranteed these people absolute no, you know, no releasing of any of their information to anybody other than the FBI. Period. And it's unconditional. We cannot waver from that. Our word is, you know, our integrity and our word is all we have.
0: And I commend you for standing on that. And then I all of a sudden think I do understand the hesitation of some of the major networks to go, because you can't give them, you really can't give them what you've got, can you?
1: No, sir. They'd have to be going on our word. And there's been so much disinformation and misinformation out there from, everything out there already that, you know, has been reported, this, that, and the other. And, you know, there was the problem with the big report on arrests soon to be made out in eastern Oklahoma in a religious cult area of Elohim City, and that was all over the press. And there's just been so much misinformation out there. I personally believe they're just kind of getting a little skeptical and just watching what goes. I don't blame them for that.
0: All right. Let's see. East of the Rockies, you're on the air with Mike. Good morning.
6: Good morning, Art Meister.
0: Where are you, sir?
6: This is Sky in New Orleans. Good morning, Mike.
1: Good morning.
6: First off, I also would like to say I salute your fidelity to professionalism. That's good to hear in your line of work. Basically, mine's kind of a double question, but I'd like to know if, one, do they know how, or do you know how McVeigh and this guy here first got their contact with each other and start seeing each other, and secondly...
0: All right, well, let's take them one at a time.
6: Okay.
0: The genesis of their relationship, can you comment on that at all?
1: No, sir, I can't. At this point, I will tell you that is actively part of our investigation. We're trying to track that down, and we're working diligently at it, and, you know, that's, of course, more detailed, and as far as the investigative standpoint and time-consuming than it was to do surveillance on this gentleman. So,
0: that's deeper background. Okay.
6: Definitely. Okay. Now just on John Doe number two, are you aware, and I don't need any details, but are you or your people aware of him having any kind of contact to and from his home country since he's been watched?
1: To be honest with you, I'd rather not even comment with that. I'd rather not comment on it.
0: Every time you say that, of course, everybody in the audience is going to be inclined to think that's kind of like saying, hey, here, read between lines a little bit.
1: And that's not why I'm saying it, Art. I don't want to put any taint whatsoever towards this man's guilt or not. It's just this gentleman looks like number two. There's plenty of eyewitnesses, credible eyewitnesses. Many have been already interviewed by the FBI prior to them knowing who this gentleman was. I'm not going to... It's not a thing of nationality. It's not a thing of country to us. It's bottom line, I don't care if it's my next-door neighbor.
0: Where it goes doesn't matter.
1: It does not matter. The point is he or isn't he involved? And
0: right, but
1: is,
0: Mike, you...
1: Mike, connection.
0: Yes, Mike, but you well understand that if there's an international connection, the entire complexion of this story changes drastically.
1: Oh, Art, it keeps me up at night. I mean, it's in Oklahoma, it's almost 3 o'clock in the morning. I mean, yes, it's a continual factor, and that's why we're so careful to multiple source what our investigation reveals for that factor, because I do not want to be involved in anything, and neither does the news channel nor Jana Davis, that would resemble anything other than 100% factual information that we can prove.
0: I'm sure Jane is feeling a lot of pressure.
1: Oh, no doubt, and she's such a tenacious reporter that she's a good team member to be on. So.
0: All right. First-time callers, area 702-727-1222. No last name, sir. We're going to try this again. We don't allow last names on the air. So give us your first name and tell us where you're calling from.
7: Okay. My name is Mark.
0: Right.
7: I'm calling from Kingman, Arizona.
0: Yes, Mark.
7: Grew up with Mike Fortier, who is Army buddy with Tim McVeigh. And I just wondered how he is connected in this, if you know anything that's going on with him as far as, you know, he hasn't been charged with anything yet. He's supposed to testify. I just wondered how he plays in all this.
0: Mike Fortier?
7: Mm-hmm.
0: Any comments at all, Mike?
1: Basically, as far as I can even comment on that I, you know, would be comfortable in doing is I did a little surveillance on Mr. Fortier when he was in town, confirmed he was in town. Where it went from there, basically, was back in Kingman, Arizona. I have not been able nor has Jana, connect our John Doe number two look-alike to Mr. Fortier, if that's what you're asking. There's nothing in our investigation so far that has, you know, connected him into Mr. Fortier or even to Kingman, Arizona, for that matter.
0: Mike, let me ask you for a percentage. With all the investigative work you've done, this man that you say looks like a John Doe number two, from a personal point of view, what percentage of chance do you think it is that you really have John Doe number two? How high is the chance?
1: Put me on the spot here. I could tell you this. Compared to everybody else that has been questioned as John Doe number two, the likeliness and the necessity there to me that he needs to be questioned is 100%. There is more leaning towards him. Even today it was broadcast on Channel 4, some surveillance tape taken. Everybody's been saying this: the actual John Doe number two has a tattoo on the upper left arm, which would coincide with the latest profile, which was at the left side of his face, okay? Which would make sense if he was on surveillance video. You'd get the left arm with the left side of the face if he was driving a vehicle, correct?
0: Yes.
1: So, as of today, up until this point, our guy has worn nothing but long-sleeve shirts. So, as of yesterday, actually, we finally got some good, ideable close-up videotape that was put on the air of this gentleman's left arm, and it's clear as day, a tattoo. So, I mean, I'm 100% convinced that this gentleman has to be questioned and either cleared or charged, period. I am convinced of that 100%. Whether it's John Doe number two, I don't know.
0: Let's say, just for the sake of it, that this guy's out there listening right now or watching Channel 4's reports, which I imagine he would be. I mean, he's got to know. He's got to know that he's the one and that the investigation's beginning to get awfully close and awfully warm. If not from the FBI, then from the media, and isn't that going to spook him?
1: We're the only media, or there, Channel 4 is the only media in town that knows who he is. That's it. I mean, there's no doubt about it. I know,
0: but Channel 4 is saying so, well, and you're here this morning saying so.
1: Well, let's put it this way, Art. If I assume, you know, we have him under surveillance. I assume if this guy packs up and wants to drive out and leave, I can assure you that if my investigators or myself sees that, there's going to be plenty of phone calls made to people to try to put a quick hiatus on it if it happens.
0: And, in fact, of course, if he's under surveillance by the FBI, obviously if he tried to flee, they'd, too, be on him.
1: Sure. And if he's not guilty, why flee? And, you know, who knows? You know, who really knows on that? Can't get in his head. I wish I could.
0: Do you think that the FBI's... in effect, telling you to go ahead and broadcast, telling Channel 4 to go ahead and broadcast, might have been, from their point of view, a good idea because John Doe number two, suspect, if he did see the broadcast, would probably pack his bags and begin heading for parts unknown.
1: You know, we're assuming this man has the television set. I mean, you kind of have to know a little bit more of the investigation.
0: If not, maybe he's got a radio, huh?
1: Yeah, that could be. That could be. It's just, you know, there's a lot of the factors in there that we can assume and interject in there that I don't know. I mean, to be honest with you, Art, this whole investigation, up to the point where it was breaking, made absolutely no sense. Then all of a sudden, it completely fell together. So.
0: All right, and that's where we'll pick up when we come back. Stay put. We'll be right back.
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1: Talk radio, live, uncensored, unscreened. And this morning we're doing something I think very important. As you know, for the last several days, we've been going round and round and round following a couple of faxes that arrived here regarding a story on KFOR, News Channel 4, in Oklahoma City. And I'm going to now have to, and I excuse the earlier audience will have to excuse me, as there are so many affiliates now joining that we've got to retrench just a little bit. I'll try and do it as quickly as possible. Basically, we got this fax, and here's how it started. Art, the lead story on Oklahoma City's KFOR, News Channel 4, tonight at 10 o'clock, actually after the basketball game, this is in the initial night of the broadcast, was a report revealing the identity of John Doe, number 2. Reporter Gina Davis has worked on this story since 1 week after the tragedy. Davis presented witnesses who wished to remain shadowed with voice disguised who saw McVeigh and John Doe, number 2, several days before the attack. One witness claims that the pair drank beer at her bar in northwest Oklahoma City. She says John Doe, number 2, spoke with an Iranian or Iraqi accent. Actually, that's been corrected a little by my guest. He had some sort of accent or was difficult to understand. And that they spoke an Arabic language. This also may not be so. Further research by Channel 4 identified John Doe number 2 through surveillance photos obtained by local businesses near 10th and Penn. This also is incorrect, but there are indeed surveillance photos, which, of course, is 2.5 blocks from the AP Murrow building where it used to be. The report showed some 3 shots of John Doe number 2. This is apparently now the Channel 4 story. It showed 3 shots of John Doe, number 2, but scrambled the face as he has not yet been arrested or charged. Research done by KFOR has revealed John Doe, number 2's name and nationality, but they did not release the name at the FBI's request. The report did say the man was an Iraqi national who served in the Iraqi military during the Gulf War, Desert Storm, under Saddam Hussein. The report also said the man is and has been under FBI surveillance and that he has a tattoo on his left arm. That was the facts. This morning, I received yet another fax. More on John Doe number 2 from KFOR. As a result of Wednesday night's broadcast, a new witness has come forward to KFOR. This witness places John Doe number 2 4 blocks from the bomb site seconds after the blast, speeding away in a brown pickup truck. The witness said she ran from her office after hearing the blast, was almost run down by the brown Chevy pickup. She got a real clear view of the driver, John Doe number 2. She describes his look as a very angry look, full of hate. After she learned of the bombing, she felt this man was involved. This witness said she recognized the man in the KFOR report, even though his identity was hidden by computer graphic. Since Wednesday, she's been with KFOR and has identified the picture of John Doe number 2 that KFOR has. The witness also said she's been interviewed by the FBI the day of the bombing, but when asked if she saw a tattoo on the upper left arm, she told the FBI no. KFOR then showed some full-body pictures their reporter had taken of John Doe number 2. In one of them, he's wearing a tank top. And when they zoomed into his upper left arm, you can clearly see the tattoo. Now, our network, in fact, I personally contacted the manager of KFOR television earlier in the day. I sent him a fax listing all of our affiliate radio stations so that he might understand that I'm for real. He was polite. We talked. I suggested he fax or call me so we could get an interview with Jana Davis, the reporter who broke this story. He said it sounded interesting. I see what he would do or could do, and I heard nothing. Our network made many valiant attempts and talked to many people at KFOR television during the day. Nobody was willing to do an interview. Jana Davis is not willing to do an interview, and you may shortly understand why, or perhaps you won't. Shortly before airtime, I connected with a person we're going to call Mike, who is a private investigator, a subcontract employee of Channel 4 Television, KFOR, in Oklahoma City, Oklahoma, he says. And he has been giving us as many details of the investigation as he's been able to. And what I'm going to ask Mike to do now, or in a moment, rather, is to kind of retrench and tell us again exactly what it is. His investigation began with Janna Davis shortly after the bomb went off. What that investigation has revealed about the man they believe is John Doe number two. All of that coming up in just a moment.
0: Looking for the truth? You'll find it on Coast to Coast AM with George Norrie.
2: You know what? We are a wall to them. And I have a feeling that the wall is getting stronger. And it's going to be very tough for them to bust through it.
3: But I want to warn people. Because the global controllers realize power is slipping from their hands, they're going to really try to do whatever they can to try to get us back in line. And like a bucking bronco, all we got to do is throw the New World Order off our back.
0: Now we take you back to the night of June 9th, 1995, on Art Bell's Somewhere in Time.

0: How did you and Jaina get together on this? Can you talk about that at all? In other words, how did you join forces?
1: Well, actually, I've done work I own a detective agency, of course, here in Oklahoma City, and I've done work for Channel 4 for the last 4 years. So there's always been that business relationship there, and Jaina is a personal friend of my wife and I, and we've worked other stories together, and she's tenacious, I'm tenacious, and that's what it takes on a case like this, and it was just natural.
0: That's a perfect answer, and I appreciate it. Now, Mike, if you would, capsulize for us how you came to the point where you are right now on my program this morning. In other words, all this investigation, what have you done?
1: Basically, we've taken some information, as checked out leads, as people call the news channel up. We've tried to confirm, see if they're good leads, not. We did add a lot of bad leads, a lot of bad things that we could definitely learned were false, and we stuck with what we could prove and what we could confirm and triple source and source more than once.
0: In other words, the witnesses that Channel 4 put on television, for example, in shadow, I've got to run you back through this. You sat them down with as many as 20 photographs in a lineup, and you had them pick out, using very careful methods, you had them pick out, and they did pick out this one photograph of this person you believe to be John Doe number 2. They picked this out, right?
1: More than one, actually. We showed them approximately, depending on the witnesses, but on average we showed 40 to 50 pictures. And out of 40 to 50 pictures, there were only approximately 6 of those which were of our John Doe number 2 lookalike. So the odds of them not picking him were greater than the odds of them picking him.
0: Of course.
1: So, every one of the witnesses picked him out.
0: You're pretty confident about that aspect of it. In other words, this is the same guy each one of the witnesses picked out, right?
1: Absolutely.
0: Uh-huh. So now you think you're on the track of John Doe number 2. John Doe number 2, you have verified for us, was a member of the Iraqi army. Is that correct?
1: Yes, sir, that is correct.
0: A member of the army who fought against U.S. forces in Desert Storm.
1: Correct.
0: And you have gathered all of this video information, and I presume some stills, and you've been doing surveillance on this John Doe number 2, and you've given all of this stuff to the FBI.
1: Yes, sir.
0: The FBI, and then you went to the FBI, I guess Channel 4 did, and you said you were in on those conversations, and said, look, we want to go to air with this. We want to broadcast this. You guys have any problem with it?
1: Correct.
0: And they said?
1: They said do it. They said they had no objections to them airing the show or airing any of the pieces. Before each piece is put on the air, the FBI is contacted and let know, what is going to be put and, give them a chance to say, hey, don't put that on the air. It might screw up an investigation or you guys are completely on the wrong track. And one thing you have to realize here, your listeners have to realize is the news station that's doing this, the ratings, Nielsen ratings just came in. They swept it in Oklahoma City. They're number one in every category at every time. So you're dealing with the highest credibility as far as media in town, and they have that reputation. They are not going to put something that is not, dead solid. That if they don't feel in back 100%.
0: Okay, then, Mike. Again, and we've got to retrench this one, too. Having said what you just said about their credibility, it brings back the question, my God, this is the NBC affiliate radio station in the very city where the bombing occurred, breaking a story saying, look, there's here we think we have John Doe number 2. We think there's an international connection. We think that he fought in the war against America. We think all of this, and not one major network, NBC, CBS, and so forth, has yet picked it up. Now you've got a list of those who have now picked up the story, and it's beginning to grow. Read that list again. Who's picked it up now?
1: Okay, let me grab my list here. But the ones that I'm aware of that have copies, or the transcript, or have copies of the pieces is first is New York Times, AP Wire, UPI Radio Network, Dallas Morning News, and as of tonight,

0: WNBC, the NBC affiliate in New York City, ran the story.
1: Right.
0: Arizona Republic, KFYI Radio, CNN, NBC News Feedwire, and several, and I can't name them, but several high-ranking senators on the Hill have called and asked for copies of all this. So,
1: how many of the organizations that you named that you know of have actually run the story?
0: I'm not aware of the. I know WNBC did for certain. You have to realize, Art, we're still doing our end of the investigation. I'm not the news guy. I'm the PI guy.
1: Sure.
0: So I'm out there in the field, just making sure, you know, in the, you know, craziness is that it's starting to snowball effect, starting to hit here. You know, we keep, Jane and I keep where we're at as far as the investigation. Don't lose sight of it. I personally, I don't care. I hope everybody gets it and wants it because the truth needs to come out. One, two, this is America, freedom of the press. Everybody has a right to know because everybody in that building that died, the families that lost their loved ones, they're all Americans, and they didn't just blow up the Oklahoma, part of Oklahoma City; they blew up part of the United States. And
1: they sure did.
0: And it's a crime against the people of the United States. Period. And no matter what city it was, Art, I don't, you know, heaven forbid this never happen again, or I wouldn't wish this on any city. We'd be there to investigate it. It just so happened that it was in our backyard.
1: How much investigation, how many hours do you think you put in on this so far, Mike?
0: Easily 12 to 18 hours a day since
1: Wow.
0: about the third day of the bombing.
1: Has Jana been with you through most of it, or have you been on your own a lot?
0: No,
1: or?
0: Sir, we do everything as a team. She does her news end of it, putting the package together. I help her with the facts on the scripts and what have you. We're a team. She knows. This is one case where the right hand definitely knows what the left hand's doing. If I'm doing my investigations on my own, she knows where I'm at, what I'm doing. I know where she's at, what she's doing. We coordinate everything. We do everything together as a team, you know, when possible. We interview everybody together. There's never a question, and there's always a third party, like a cameraman or another individual there to witness, and it's always on film. So
1: all right, Mike, for the late audience, I need to ask again, I know that you obviously communicate frequently with Jana. What is her attitude about your doing this morning?
0: Didn't ask her, Art, and you're assuming I've talked to her since.
1: That's true. I presume that she knew about it before you did it, and I was wondering if she was apprehensive about it, thought it was okay, or...
0: I can't talk.
1: No comment on that. Okay.
0: No comment at all.
1: All right. I'm going to repeat the question I asked earlier, as best as you can explain it. Why is Jana refusing interviews?
0: No one says she's refusing them. I think it comes down to a question of, you know, you get so many people wanting something, and until people really know your motives and what the heck's going on, everybody's apprehensive. You know, if this turns out to, no matter what happens here on our investigation, this is still the biggest crime story, you know, that there is right now. And it's terrible, and it's the biggest story around, and everybody and their dog that's involved in media wants this story.
1: You're right, and I'm glad to be getting it this morning, Mike. East of the Rockies, you're on the air with Mike. Hello.
2: Yeah, so this is Kevin from Oklahoma City.
1: Kevin, from Oklahoma City. Yes, Kevin, speak up good and loud.
2: The fellow with the phone number.
1: Yes.
2: I was wanting to ask him, could he, elaborate on the report I heard here about the second Middle Eastern man who was talking to McVeigh and John Doe number two and was seen by a couple of these different witnesses talk, and I believe this is where the Arabic came in. These two were talking in Arabic with John Doe number two, and this other man was talking in Arabic while McVeigh was standing near.
1: Okay, in other words, that raises the prospect of John Doe number three.
2: Right.
1: All right, Mike?
0: Well, let's go ahead and clear something up. There was a second Middle Eastern-looking man.
1: Oh.
0: Individual. Okay, let's just leave it as individual. Seen with John Doe number two and McVeigh. Now, it was reported that McVeigh and these two individuals were seen. It was also reported on one occasion, and it was sourced more than once, and it just slipped my mind to even mention it, Art, that McVeigh was seen speaking a foreign language, but the individual did not know what the language was and did not recognize the language.
1: Did they characterize it as Arabic sounding, or
0: I don't recall how she characterized it. I think she didn't recognize the language, period. So I, you know, that's all I can say and be honest with you.
1: So do you think, Mike, there is a, then obviously there is a John Doe number three?
0: Well, the last, one of the latest reports, I don't know if it's the last report. You got to think it's 3 in the morning here. My mind is getting weak. But one of the latest reports from the FBI was the fact that they were looking for 3 to 5 individuals, possibly. So there's really no telling how many people are actually involved in this thing. It's kind of scary to even try to put it together, to be honest with you.
1: Well, the further you go, Mike, the more foreign it seems to get. Is that a fair statement?
0: It's fair to say that the only thing really fair to say, Art, to be honest with you, would be the fact that the guy we are looking at is of Iraqi descent, period.
1: Right, but what I mean is when you refer then to there having been another individual, foreign individual, who spoke with what you suspect to be John Doe number two, that was definitely in a foreign language.
0: And you must not have caught me also. Then he was also, McVeigh was also seen speaking in a foreign language. She just could not pick out the language.
1: That's incredible. All right, first time caller line, you're on the air with Mike. Hello.
3: Hello, this is Joanne from Hillsboro, Oregon, listening on KEX.
1: Yes, Joanne.
3: And I had like a two-part question.
1: All right.
3: First of all, I was wondering if Mike thought there was still possibly any significance to the date that the bombing happened, that it was on the anniversary of the Waco tragedy, or if it was just coincidence.
1: Mm-hmm. Anything on the date?
0: You know, it's all I hear is coincidence. I mean, our investigation, the date has absolutely nothing to do with it, whether it had been that day, Christmas Eve. It's tempting to take that date and assume that there's a reason for that date, and there might be, but...
1: But you don't know.
0: We don't know. We have nothing in our investigation that, you know, there's nothing... There's, as far as we're concerned, so far, the guy we have under surveillance, we've found absolutely no tie to any Waco
1: to a date, yeah. So there you are now.
3: Okay, and I was wondering if either you, Art, or Mike could possibly speculate on either those in the FBI or those above the FBI having a motive for delaying the truth of this information. I know that they've kind of been milking it to, you know, anti-militia and gun control and stuff like that. Or
1: Yes, and we speculated, I did, and Mike sort of agreed with me earlier, that a lot of people may feel stung by this. The FBI, with their thinking that it was foreign in the beginning, the media itself thinking it was foreign, and they might be reluctant to come back to a story that might say, gee, maybe it was foreign. Fair to say, Mike?
0: Fair to say. I definitely would not speculate on anything as far as that goes.
1: All right. Stay right where you are. 30 more minutes and we'll be done. Mike, a PI, on the job in Oklahoma City. Back in a moment.
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1: Good morning. My guest is a man named Mike, not his real name, a private investigator, working, he says, with Jana Davis on the crime story of the decade. There's no question about it. In a moment, we'll get back to him. He's putting a good closure on this week of talk radio. What a story it is.
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0: Back now to Oklahoma City, and Mike, are you there?
1: I'm here.
0: Well, first of all, you're a real trooper, you know, for staying up this way with us. This really, really needed to get out, Mike, and I guess that's one of the reasons you're here. We all want the truth.
1: Correct, correct.
0: And right now, the truth, as your investigation has shown, is leading in a very, very different direction than anything any of us have thought for a long time now. And I think, again, that accounts for the reluctance on a lot of people's part to begin going down this path again. But your evidence seems strong.
1: I tell you, it's beyond strong. It's, as far as we're going on our investigation, Art, you just do the investigation and keep an unbiased, you know, objective view. And then, you know, after a day, you're looking and you're looking at all your sources. And as an investigator, I kind of have to step back once in a while and regroup in my thoughts and my thinking for this. It's hard to imagine that if our John Doe number two lookalike ends up being arrested and charged for this and say ultimately convicted for this. I don't want to convict the man, but who's to say?
0: Mm-hmm.
1: Then the scope and the reality is just starting to set in, not only with myself but with Jaina Davis, because we've been able to source so many things on this that we have to catch ourselves and really grab on and realize that we're, you know, either way this goes, if it goes by the wayside, it was a hell of an investigation and we were very thorough, fine. If it goes the way, you know, it looks to be going to me, then, you know, I just can't imagine the scope. And, you know, I was trying to compare it to something, you know, relative to this, and the only thing I can almost think of would be like the Bernstein Woodward Watergate deal. I mean, and I would think this is a hell of a lot higher in scope, you know, personally in my mind.
0: I would agree.
1: Than that. And
0: it is, Mike, in its own way, every bit as big. Now, I'm going to mention this, and I wonder if it's occurred to you, Mike. I'd heard there was a $2 million reward leading to the arrest and conviction of, or something like that, of John Doe number two. Are you aware of that?
1: We're aware of that, correct. It hasn't crossed our mind.
0: Would that end up being $1 million for Jaina and $1 million for Mike?
1: Actually, I wouldn't even fathom it. My luck never goes that way, but I would tell you, Art, we have discussed, you know, if that possibility, and we've already, if we would get anything out of it, we've already decided that we would split it evenly amongst the witnesses that came forward, period. And that would be that.
0: Uh-huh. There might be some, have you made the witnesses aware of that?
1: Yes, sir, we have.
0: You have.
1: I tell you what, I take that back. We've made one witness.
0: One witness aware of that.
1: We've gotten real close with one witness and one of the primary witnesses that just put us on the road to this direction. And we've made that person aware that, look, you know, if this breaks, it's yours. The other ones, they have no idea, and I'd rather keep them out of that knowledge.
0: Mm-hmm. Well, you want to try to be sure, I suppose, that you don't have a monetary consideration for testimony.
1: Absolutely not.
0: Uh-huh.
1: Absolutely.
0: All right. East of the Rockies, you're on the air with Mike. Hello.
2: Oh, hi, Art. Hey, this is Jimmy on KRAE in Cheyenne.
0: Cheyenne, Wyoming. Yes, sir.
2: I want to ask three quick questions.
0: All right.
2: Okay, one, if this is the guy, why is he still there? Two, if this is a guy, how come the FBI hasn't picked him up yet? And three, who stole the 3,000 pounds of ammonium nitrate fertilizer from that farm store a couple weeks ago?
0: All right. Let's see. If this is the guy, why is he still there? Any guesses, Mike? In other words, why hasn't he split for the hills?
1: If that's the case, I mean, why hasn't he left up to this point? I mean, the stories have been run on this thing since Wednesday. I don't know. You know, I really can't get in this man's mind. I really wish I could. There's things in this investigation I cannot say, but I can tell you for fact that I have personally seen this gentleman. When he thought anybody was looking at him anywhere in public, he covers his face. I mean, I don't know. I can't get into his mind. Man, I wish I could.
0: All right. Why hasn't the FBI moved, picked him up? Best guess.
1: I don't know. I think the scope of the investigation is wider than just him. You know, when you think the last report was anywhere from 3 to 5 individuals.
0: So, in other words, they might be waiting for him to to make contact and lead them further down the trail.
1: Or in their own investigation, possibly find, you know, the brains behind it, what have you, and go from there. That's all I can think on that.
0: All right. And caller, the last question was about a shipment of ammonium nitrate.
2: All right, somebody stole 3,000 pounds of ammonium nitrate fertilizer from a farm store in Oklahoma about 2 weeks ago, I think.
0: About 2 weeks ago, all right. Well, that's after the event.
1: I'm aware of the report of it. I don't know. I mean, as in, you know, my only opinion on that, as in any... Hold on.
0: All right, holding.
1: Okay. Never mind, sorry. I thought I heard somebody at my front door. It had me worried there.
0: I see.
1: My opinion, as in any other crime or what have you that has happened in the past, you know, I don't know. Maybe, you know, it's an idea. Gave somebody some sick individual or group of individuals. I have no idea.
0: All right. This is more ground that we've covered earlier, but your possible visitor at the door brought it to mind, and that is your safety and that of Jana's as well.
1: It is my dog at the window.
0: My goodness.
1: That's, okay.
0: Okay, that's good. Glad to hear it. But in fact, if there are deep international connections to this story, in the early stages of your investigation, Mike, there certainly would have been great personal danger for the two of you, and I'm sure that occurred to you.
1: Oh, it has, and we discussed it. We feel that since, you know, it's come out on TV, if there turns out to be, I think we've helped our, you know, helped make it more broad and more aware, and I think we've helped our chances on safety by coming out, to be completely honest with you personally.
0: Yes. Yes. Oh, I couldn't agree more. First time caller line, you're on the air with Mike.
3: Good evening, Art.
0: Good evening. Where are you?
3: I'm calling from Wichita.
0: Wichita, Kansas. All right.
3: Yes. And I'd like to find out if Mike knows this person that they think is number two. Would he have been out of the area today at all that he knows of? I'm saying visiting or traveling or...
0: In other words, was he out of Oklahoma City? You're talking about the day that has just passed, last 24
3: yes,
0: hours.
3: Yes, just this yesterday.
0: Any comment?
1: I can tell you, I know as of early in morning, as of yesterday early morning till about 5:30 that I am personally aware of, he was in the Oklahoma City metro area, so that's all I can comment on that.
3: Until about 5:30?
1: That's when I personally pulled off surveillance.
3: Okay, just wondered, had a visitor in the shop where I work yesterday, and...
0: All right, ma'am, well, the answer is obviously, apparently, not who you thought it might be. West of the Rockies, you're on the air with Mike.
4: Hello, Art, calling from San Diego. Two quick questions. First, Mike, KFOR-TV has a homepage on the World Wide Web on the Internet. However, it has not been updated since May 29th. Is there any chance that you know of that some of this material you've been generating, even the transcripts of the broadcast in question, will be put up there anytime soon for a worldwide audience?
1: I to be honest with you, that's out of my realm. I have no idea. I'm just a little lonely PI that does the surveillance and investigation. As far as the news end, I don't handle any of that.
0: Mike, has it basically been you and Jana, or do you have people that work for you? Has it been even a further group effort than we're aware of?
1: Oh, it's been a complete news channel effort. There's been team coverages on, because Dana can't cover every angle. There's been other reporters covering other sections of it. As far as the investigation on number two, it's basically been Jana, myself, and another reporter named Brad Edwards, who's a very diligent and experienced reporter. He's been working on it also. But it has been a group effort. I have employees, but to be completely honest with you, I want to keep my employees completely out of this and not put them in any possible
0: danger.
1: Harm way.
0: In harm's way, yeah. I want to give you a chance to respond to the people that are saying this is some big hoax, and Channel 4 and you and Jana and the whole group are doing nothing but perpetrating a hoax. It's such a horrible, terrible allegation to make, and I don't believe it for one second. But what would you say to him, Mike?
1: I would put it this way. It's our backyard. There would be absolutely nothing for myself or the news channel to gain if it was anything but 100% something we would stand by. They're already the number one news channel in this area. why would they do a hoax? They're already at number one.
0: And why would they put all this at risk?
1: Their reputation would be at risk.
0: I can assume, just like Woodward and Bernstein way back when with the Post, there must have been some pretty serious sit-downs between yourself, Jaina, and the management before this thing went to air, right?
1: Art, these still go on daily. We do our checks. I know management does their own checks. I do my personal checks. Jaina does her own. It is a team effort, and everybody is 100%. I mean, News Channel 4 stands behind Jaina, our investigation, the story, 100%.
0: They're not taking anything back right now?
1: Absolutely
0: no,
1: not, because everything has been checked so thoroughly before it ever got to that point. There's so much of this, Art, that you don't even know.
0: I know.
1: And if it breaks, you've just heard a fraction of it, and the most interesting part is still what I can't tell you.
0: I imagine that easily. East of the Rockies, you're on the air with Mike. Hello.
5: Hello?
0: Hello.
5: I'm Fred.
0: Well, where are you calling from?
5: San Antonio.
0: All right.
5: I'm curious about the status of the brown pickup truck. Do you know where it is, Mike?
0: All right. Can you tell the story of the brown pickup truck and then tell us what you know, Mike, about where it might be now?
1: Certainly. I can tell you that within minutes after the bombing on April 19th, there was an all-points bulletin put out, which was broadcast on KFOR-TV, for a brown pickup, late model, smoked windows, tinted windows, and a smoke-colored bug screen with at least two Middle Eastern-looking male occupants. That went on for a few hours, then for some reason it was taken off the APB. There were numerous, you know, over scanner traffic, you hear numerous people being pulled over in brown trucks. It kind of disappeared after a day or so. It kind of fell off the media. Then it was kind of brought back into the picture when the FBI originally started investigating Fortier and said his truck, that cream-colored one, had ammonium nitrate in it, and then it was kind of thrust back into the picture. So that made us wonder, and we went back, and we went from there. We don't know where the truck's at. I personally don't. I know Jaina doesn't know. We can tell you that with the new eyewitness that came forward in fear and was scared, but what knew was it was something she felt in her heart she had to do.
0: Audience needs to know this is a new witness hearing about right now, one who was damn near hit by this brown pickup truck, and she saw the driver, and she has now ID'd that driver, identified that driver, to Mike and to KFOR as the suspect that all these other witnesses have confirmed is the suspect. Correct, Mike?
1: Correct. And she came forward after the Wednesday, the initial airing on where KFOR decided to go ahead and put the pictures up, but mosaic the face out. She recognized him by hair and said, that looks like the hair. And before we ever did the lineup, Jaina did an in-depth, probably hour-and-a-half interview with the woman where she described this guy to detail. This is well before ever seeing the pictures, and then when the pictures came out, she picked out six out of probably 45 to 50 photos, six of which were of our number two look-alike. The others were which of different American, Middle Eastern looking men, you know, various men, and she picked the six of this guy out. One of which, the strongest resemblance you might recall, Art, the most current composite drawing was that left side profile.
0: Right.
1: Well, in my surveillance video, I have a perfect left-side profile of this number two lookalike, and if you superimpose one image, if you superimpose the still shot from the video to the composite drawing, as Jaina has done, it is eerie. The outline, the nose, the brow, and if you recall on the profile, if you look at John Doe number two's ears, they're kind of slanted and lower to the left.
0: Almost the way Alfred Hitchcock used to walk into the shadow of his own
1: right.
0: image.
1: Right, and he has offset ears are odd on the composite. It is an eerie likeness. It's
0: all right,
1: something you have to see.
0: And again, for the audience, your presence with me this morning is because of the talk on this station, on this network, I should say, over the last couple of days, and the powers that be have consented in your being here, correct?
1: Correct.
0: West of the Rockies, you're on the air with Mike.
6: Oh, thank you for taking my call, Art. Let me get my radio.
0: Yes, please. Where are you calling from?
6: I'm calling from Oakland.
0: Okay, you're going to have to speak up good and loud.
6: Okay. first of all, I heard a couple of callers called into CNN. Has anyone called you and told you that? And asked about it and gave your name and said that they heard it on your show. And they were asking if CNN had heard anything. In fact, there were two callers that called.
0: Well, now they've heard a lot more, haven't they?
6: Of course. And the only other thing, Art, I want to say to you, and please take this from my heart, because I worry about you because you're so important to us. One thing that you might think about is this terrorist bill that just passed, and the way that they're claiming people are malicious, please be careful because we do need you. And I don't really want to ask any questions, but to our audience, please don't get emotional and let the regular course of the law take its way because we need this man. Thank you,
0: well,
6: Art.
0: Well, thank you. There is no other way for it to occur. And what Mike is trying to do is to assist the course of the law taking its proper course, right, Mike?
1: That is it. We just want to get to the truth.
0: In other words, you've turned everything over to the FBI.
1: Absolutely.
0: There's a good question. Is there anything you've held back at all?
1: Absolutely not. Absolutely not. Matter of fact, we have turned absolutely everything that we can't see. If we see something that, well, there could be a tie, we keep it in our packet. We might not get to use it. We still turn it over to them, even though it might not have been on TV. And there's quite a bit that has not been on, you know, put on the show public yet that they do have. So we're cooperating 100%. They have our assurances on that. They can call us anytime, and they have.
0: All right, you've alluded to how much bigger this story is and all that we don't know and that you're unable to tell us. Can you tell me this? When, in your best estimation, will some of these larger events begin to be public?
1: I will tell you this. If number two lookalike is taken into for questioning or arrested, they will be put public then.
0: All right. West of the Rockies, you're on the air with Mike.
7: Hello.
0: Hello.
7: Yes, who is this?
0: Art Bell.
7: Art?
0: Yes.
7: How can you be when you're out talking on the TV?
0: Listen, ma'am, I don't have much time here, so.
7: Well, I want to tell you that this private detective is telling the truth.
0: Oh, I'm quite certain he is, ma'am.
7: Because I heard this the day after, not the private detective, but about the. Okay, you want to hear this? I've been trying to get you since after the day of the bombing.
0: Ma'am, you're going to have to do this very quickly. Please go ahead.
7: Okay. I was channel hopping. You know, it was 1:30.
0: We're running out
7: of. I found Pat Robinson. Never watch him. I stopped at the channel.
0: All right, I've got to go. I'm sorry. She's just not making her point quickly enough. Mike, we're running out of time here, and I don't know how to thank you. It's been a very difficult several days for me, and I can only imagine many weeks now for yourself and for Gina. Is there anything you want to tell everybody out there as we wind this up?
1: Yes, I do. Basically, just to remember, it's not a country issue. It's not a nationality issue. It's an issue of a crime. We're not for people not to look at it as you know somebody from another country possibly could be involved in this. It's not that. It's just about justice. Period. And no matter who might be, like I said earlier, Art, if it was my neighbor, it wouldn't matter to me. I mean, it's nothing but about the truth. And I wanted to come on the show because some comments were made and some things were being made that were untrue. And I thought, well, if you're going to go ahead and talk about it, you might as well talk about the truth because that's how things get twisted out. And you're the only talk show that we've talked in depth, you know, period about.
0: Well, Mike,
1: I think your listeners would appreciate that.
0: I do appreciate it. We're going to stay on this story. It's obvious you're going to stay on this story. And, Mike, I'll stay in touch with you. When more breaks, we'll talk with you again.
1: Wonderful.
0: Thank you, Mike.
1: Thank you for your time.
0: Good morning.
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1: A lot to digest, huh, folks? That was some 3 hours. I will take comments on what's been heard. You're welcome to say whatever you like. This being an unscreened talk show, you know, within legal bounds and no bad language and all that, but beyond that, you may comment as you will on the previous 3 hours, and I'm sure that you will have comments. It provided some satisfaction for me in being able to draw some sort of closure and understanding of what we've been talking about for the last several days. It raises incredible issues. The possibilities are tremendous. It's a gigantic story, and I think you've just heard as much as there is to hear on it. Render your own judgments. Now, some other news, and then we'll get the phone lines open again here. I thought you should hear this. Came in the last half hour. Hi, Art. I know it's a bit off subject, but I thought you ought to be interested. I just talked to my wife, who is working at the moment. She is a 911 dispatcher. I know the job, sir. They have been receiving numerous calls from people in the vicinity of Reno, Nevada, all reporting an object streaking through the sky, possibly impacting in the Hallelujah Junction area near the Nevada-California border. The calls she received were from points all around the Reno area, including Geiger Grade, Mount Rose, areas in Lassen County. It was described as meteor-like, and two of the reports claimed a yellow flash as it disappeared over the mountains. I was wondering if any of your other listeners in the Reno area have seen an object like this, and if so, could they relate what they observed over the air? That's from Jim in Reno. Thank you, Jim. And so there it is. It's out. Otherwise, the news of the day is probably, in many respects, less than we have just given you in the last 3 hours. Captain O'Grady, of course, it's wonderful that he's back. And the story of how Captain O'Grady was able to hide from the enemy is nothing short of incredible. And irrespective of a lot of questions about why his plane was hit by a missile, which, by the way, cut his airplane in half. He ejected from the front half of the airplane after the missile cut the aircraft, the F-16, literally in half. And he landed, parachuted in, and he hid in some underbrush, ate bugs, drank rainwater, covered himself with dirt, watched five armed Bosnian Serbs come by him within minutes, and then successfully hit out for 6 days, moved only between 12 and 4 in the morning, carefully planned his radio transmissions. We'll go to the White House to meet the President Monday. The President will, I'm sure, wring every ounce of good publicity out of this. The President needs it. Newt is in New Hampshire, as I suggested he was. Is he a candidate? Nobody knows. Is he running? Nobody knows. Will he say, no, not exactly? Says he's not running. Says he's not running either. So, you know, who knows? Newt Gingrich in New Hampshire. The Chinese are very upset with Taiwan because of the visit of Taiwan's president. Oh, the Chinese are really upset. They said, quote, a belligerent act, a wanton wound inflicted on China, almost calling it an act of war. Basically, our State Department said, oh, come on. I mean, back to the Chinese, said, oh, come on. You know, it was just a private visit, not a state visit. Even if Taiwanese TV portrayed it as a state visit, it was not. So there's more in the news, but what we've had on in the last 3 hours is so so large in its scope that I think that you're going to probably want to comment on that, and I'm going to allow you to do so. I'm going to hold some more of this material for the remainder of the show. We're getting a late start on just open lines, and so start we shall.
0: Now we take you back to the night of June 9th, 1995, on Art Bell's Somewhere in Time.

0: Wild Card Line, you're on the air. Good morning.
1: Yeah, good morning, Art. I'm calling from KES Portland.
0: Yes, sir.
1: Yeah, I was wondering if John Doe, number two, is legitimate, do you think the government would put him in the witness protection program and, like, rat out all his buddies, maybe in the militia?
0: Well, you know, how am I going to know the answer to a question like that? I have no idea.
1: Well, okay, it's just something to think about.
0: All right, thank you. West of the Rockies, you're on the air. Good morning.
2: How are you doing, Art Bell? This is Eugene from Morgan Hill. Now, there was one important thing overlooked. Why is the identity or a general description of this guy being revealed by this press man if it obviously put his life in danger?
0: Well, first of all, they have not yet revealed the name of the individual. All they, if you listen to what he said, is they have many witnesses, now yet another witness, who has identified this man as being John Doe number two. But nobody's revealed this man's name.
2: Only description.
0: That's only the description, but it matches, if you listen carefully, the FBI composite photograph.
2: And the tattoo, the accent, and the photograph, don't you think that would be enough to where if somebody in Oklahoma saw somebody that fit that description, they might be apt to stalk him?
0: Be apt to what?
2: Stalk him, hunt him down, and shoot him. Vigilante.
0: Well, I would imagine that anybody fitting the description of somebody who might have done the bombing in Oklahoma City has been under damn careful scrutiny. That would probably apply to anybody who generally fit the description, and certainly did apply, especially in the early days after the bombing. If you heard him describe it, I mean, they were stopping cars with people who even generally fit the description early on. East of the Rockies, you are on the air. Good morning.
3: Hey, I don't suppose you saw that new on C-SPAN tonight.
0: No, sir, I did not.
3: Yeah, it was his first speech from New Hampshire, and he did say that it will not be a debate. Him and Clinton will meet somewhere and exchange ideas.
0: Well, now that's what I told the faxer, that it wasn't going to be a debate, but somehow, of course, it's getting twisted around to where it is going to be a debate now, supposedly reported by NBC, blah, blah, blah. So I don't know. I think you're probably right. I tend toward leaning toward your version of the story, sir.
3: Well, Clinton wants to get this meeting at a senior citizens rally. That could get pretty ugly.
0: Well, that'd be all right. That'd be all right. I'd love to see them both in a forum
3: it'd be a setup.
0: Well, we'll see. Either way, I'm going to look forward to it. And as I said, try and catch Newt Gingrich Sunday on Meet the Press. He's a very bright guy. Now, maybe he'll fall down on his, and won't live up to his billing. But I would say to all of you who want to know about Gingrich, watch him on Meet the Press this Sunday. And watch him under pressure and see how he does. And I will be, too. And we'll see what we think. I just happen to think Gingrich is a very, very bright guy who would be up to campaigning President Clinton and would take him on and, frankly, chew him up and spit him out. Wild Card Line, you're on the air. Hi.
4: This is Charlie, liberal in California.
0: Yes.
4: I look at the Republican field and I get excited. Considering you guys think Bill Clinton's so weak, it is an absolutely pathetic field, an absolute pathetic field. And then you've got somebody like Newt Gingrich, who has higher negatives, by the way, than Pat Buchanan.
0: You're absolutely correct.
4: And to imagine that he could...
0: However, Charles, let me stop you. Newt Gingrich is a very intelligent, quick, good debater.
4: I'll tell you what he would
0: do. Do you agree with that?
4: I've never seen him in an actual debate. I don't know about that. But I'll tell you this much: he has no problem saying what he thinks, which I think puts him in a lot of trouble politically. For example, when he said a few weeks
0: probably
4: ago that he would have no problem cutting Medicare by one third.
0: Yeah, you know, I think that's one of the things that I admire about him is that he does say what he thinks.
4: Yeah, which will get you, which in a political election is something you don't want to do. I think that he would not match up well with Bill Clinton.
0: Yeah, never really say what you think of a political campaign. You must lie to win, right?
4: Well, I'm saying you have to do whatever you need to do to win.
0: The end justifies the election, right?
4: You look at it. You got Dole, who's basically another George Bush, and it's an absolutely. I think you guys, Bill Clinton is going to need to make a mistake as it is in order for a Republican to win.
0: Well, Charles, I wouldn't rule that one out.
4: On this thing with the bombing, I don't know. I think there might be a slight chance that there's something international, but I don't know. I just can't see. Maybe you can help me on this. How would the Iraqis make contact with the militias? And help me with that. How would that work exactly?
0: All right, Charles. I'll try and help you with that. How would they do that? Well, let us imagine. How could that be done? Gosh, that would sure be impossible, wouldn't it? There would be no way that an Iraqi operative could get into America undetected. Oh, well, you know, the borders are like barriers of solid steel. So it's unimaginable that an Iraqi operative could make it across our borders. So I guess you're right, Charles, that certainly rules out the possibility there could have been any contact between an American and an Iraqi operative. Gosh, Charles, you make such profound arguments. East of the Rockies, you're on the air.
5: Hey, thanks, Art. This is Mike in Madison calling.
0: Hi, Mike.
5: I've been arguing with my coworkers all week about this Newt thing. In fact, I think Janet probably sent you a fax. At least she told me if you did, but I didn't hear it. But on this Newt thing, now, first of all, I'm a Buchanan supporter, just like you.
0: Yeah, okay.
5: Now, let me ask you, Art, why did you support Buchanan? What do you see in Buchanan that makes you feel like he's the best choice?
0: Honesty.
5: Okay.
0: I mean, if I were listing, in order of reasons or things that I like about Buchanan, top of the list is he's honest.
5: Okay. And how do you feel about his stand on NAFTA and GATT?
0: Well, I agreed with his. I supported NAFTA.
5: Okay.
0: I did not support GATT.
5: Okay. Now here's the point that people are making to me, which I think makes some sense. The reason I voted for Perot last time and the reason I support Buchanan has a lot to do with what I perceive is happening to the American economy and the American social fabric as a result of loss of good jobs.
0: Put in a nutshell, you are supporting isolationism.
5: Well, okay, for purposes of this discussion right now, I'm going to say yes, I am, okay?
0: Well, I think it's fair.
5: I'd like to modify that sometime, but we probably don't have the time. But I agree with the basic principle that if you've got a one-factory town and you move that factory into Indonesia, you're going to have social problems in that town in no time, and that's the point Buchanan makes.
0: All right, you now as president, all right, for a second?
5: Yeah.
0: For the sake of the conversation, that little factory we're talking about? That might go to wherever, Bangkok or to Taiwan or wherever it's going to go, Mexico, wherever. The factory's getting ready to move, and you're president. What do you do?
5: Well, I think I know where you're leading with this.
0: Oh, no, it's a fair question. No, I mean,
5: it's a fair question, and I think you can't do anything. I think that, you can't just prohibit a factory from moving.
0: That's right.
5: Okay, and I see your point there.
0: All right, the alternative point is don't encourage the factory to move. Now, I'm with you there, and these little quasi-government organizations that seem to be encouraging American factories to move elsewhere ought to be shot in the can.
5: Right. Well, you see, the business-as-usual climate in Washington is not going to change significantly under Newt. And what I mean by that is we've got to take into account the media blitz that's going to occur if Newt runs for president. They're going to link him as strongly as they possibly can with the multinational corporations, with GOPAC. They're going to smear him to death.
0: I know.
5: And he is a brilliant man.
0: I know, sir. You're absolutely right. But do you doubt for one second that if Pat Buchanan, with political miracles on his side, caught fire, became the nominee, they'd do a job on Pat Buchanan that would curl your hair?
5: I think you're absolutely right on that. But what I fear will happen is that as soon as Newt decides to run, Ross Perot is going to be able to get up on a stump and proclaim, look, all the things I said about, talked about in the last election have occurred. I'm right. And here we've got two internationalists running for president. The American people do not have a choice. They have no protection against this plan which seems to be trashing their economy.
0: All right, look, I've got to go. It's a very good call. You're absolutely correct. I'm sure that that would be Perot's reaction. The end result might be we'd have three running and another likely 43% victory. It could easily occur, sir. Could easily occur. God, what a nightmare, huh? So I don't know. All I say is watch the man, Gingrich, Sunday. See what you think of him yourself. We're in a long period now of comparing and looking at men and trying to make decisions, and that's what this is all about. So that's an opportunity to see him. See him for yourself. See what you think. Wildcard Line, you're on the air.
6: Yeah, hi. It's Joe from San Clemente. Correct me if I'm wrong, national. When they say Iraqi national, I looked it up in a dictionary, and according to it, it means he's under the protection of the said country.
0: Like, well, like, why don't we call him an Iraqi expatriate? Would that be better?
6: Well,
0: if you want to know the truth, I don't know what his status is, so I don't know what to call
6: him. Well, the people who are involved in the World Trade Center, you know, they had worked with our government over in Pakistan. I guess I came out there to trial, and they were called nationals. Now, is this the same situation?
0: Well, all right, sir, I'm going to satisfy you and not argue with you about it and just say they identified him, according to Mike, according to the KFOR broadcast, as an the suspect they believe to be John Doe number two, as an Iraqi, the former Iraqi soldier who fought on the side of Saddam Hussein in the Desert Storm war. Now, what we call him, you call him anything you want. That is as much of the definition as I have been led to understand is the case. West of the Rockies, you're on the air.
7: Yes, this is the...
0: Turn your radio off, please.
7: Yeah,
0: that's
7: okay.
0: Number one.
7: Yeah, this is the Shadow.
0: Calling from where, Shadow?
7: Citrus Heights, California.
0: Okay.
7: Yeah, you heard of the... now, I'm going to be just joking with you a little bit, but you got to understand that some people think how ridiculous this Iraqi thing is. For example, you seen the TV show Mark and Mindy?
0: Oh, yes.
7: I'm sure you have.
0: Long ago.
7: Yeah. And anyway, you know, Mark was from Oryx, so some people might think, oh, gee, if you can stretch this to Iraq, okay, perhaps this guy is actually a space alien from the planet Oryx, and you know, and just for their, there's no proof that he's actually.
0: He faded down somehow. How did that happen? Boy, this hand. Sometimes you just can't control this hand. Wildcard Line, you're on the air.
8: Yeah, good morning, Art.
0: Good morning to you, sir. Where are you?
8: My name is Rick. I'm calling from Palos Verdes, California.
0: Hi, Rick.
8: Yeah. Listen, I've heard the whole show, okay?
0: Yes, sir.
8: And I've got something very important to share with you. I heard the lady also from Oklahoma City.
0: Yes, sir.
8: And, you know, remember I told you about this gentleman out here, the former FBI agent, Mr. Gunderson?
0: Yeah, oh yes, uh-huh.
8: All right, now this is very important. In that same article, Art, of May the 15th in the Spotlight.
0: Yes.
8: There's a bulletin, and here's a quote from Mr. Gunderson, which he got from a...
0: No, please don't. No, sir, please don't quote us. Just give us a sense of what
8: okay,
0: he said.
8: Well, it's from a federal criminal investigator who is working on the bombing of Oklahoma City.
0: Yeah, oh, okay, well...
8: And this gentleman stated... That he stated that the bombing was enhanced reflection wave detonation with a duplex charge.
0: All right, thank you. Enhanced reflection detonation. That's right. That means that it was, in effect, a shaped charge. And I've seen diagrams of what it took to shape that charge. And we had a lot of discussions about how very little it takes, and if you know what you're doing, how you can essentially shape a charge of those large... canisters full of that stuff wrapped with the cord that was, in effect, the detonator and all the rest of it. And it was how you laid them out. We went through that, and I don't want to rehash it. East of the Rockies, you're on the air.
9: Good morning, Art. This is Rick from Lincoln, Nebraska.
0: Hello. How you doing? How's Lincoln?
9: Oh, fine. A little wet, but isn't everybody. are we still on the air?
0: Well, I hope so.
9: Okay, we're off here, so... Too bad, because I enjoy listening to you. I guess what I want to talk to you about, I've seen on TV, they always show that picture of McVeigh. As far as I know, that's the only known photograph of him since his arrest.
0: Well, there was video of him, you'll recall, under
9: the
0: arrest. When they transferred him, yeah.
9: And it just dawned on me at the time when I seen that the other day for the umpteenth time that it kind of reminded me of Oswald a bit.
0: Of Oswald? Well, all right, thank you. I think the whole situation in some ways is reminiscent of that, and probably as time grows and mythology grows, if we don't ever get to the bottom of all this, it will begin resembling it in even yet more ways. Last call, everybody. We'll be right back.
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1: From America's high desert, this is Coast to Coast AM. The cactus is our friend. And no matter what I've done, as my weekend begins, I try to launch it with Maria Muldaur. It just reminds me of the beautiful, peaceful place in which I live. Good morning, everybody. Faxes ranging all over the place from this. Art, thanks for wasting the entire night on a government attempt to switch the focus as to the culpability from the Oklahoma City bombing away from the government to a collection of patsies. You'll probably censor this one just like you did my fax of last night. If so, maybe we should call you G-Man. Government man, for those not in the know, signed Ichabod from Como. You can't get to me, Ichabod. Not this morning. Not even from Seattle. Because I'm determined to feel good. And anyway, so he thinks that I am Ichabod. I'm CIA. Didn't you know that?
2: I know your dad is a star.
1: I've never bothered to deny that. No Sherman-esque statements from me about not being in the CIA. If you want to think it, Ichabod, be my guest. And then this, Art, I've always felt that there was something funny about the Oklahoma bombing. It seemed to me that they were quick to blame the militia. You may be onto something with this, and I hope you keep it on until the truth comes out. We at least owe that to the people that were killed and injured on that day. Sandy from Cogoland, that's San Diego. So, that's the range. If you'd like to make a comment of your own, that's why we have something called the telephone. West of the Rockies, you're on the air. Good morning.
3: Good morning. I'm so shocked to have gotten through.
1: I understand. Where are you, pray tell?
3: I'm in Merced, California, KYOS.
1: KYOS, yes, ma'am.

0: 50,000 watt radio station, 1,000 on the dial in Seattle, and that can be heard right on down to the Mexican border, so that pretty much ought to cover it.
1: Okay. I have one question. What do you mean by wild card?
0: Well, you know, it's just something to call those lines. Now, I lived in Las Vegas for the better part of a decade, and you understand the reference to wild card and Las Vegas and gaming and all the rest of it.
1: Not really.
0: You don't? You don't know what a wild card is when you play poker?
1: I guess it means anything. Am I wrong? I don't know. I'm not much of a card player.
0: Well, okay, then I'm not sure exactly how to explain it. It just means, it's just a name. It's just a name. It was kind of a takeoff on gambling.
1: And well, who can call on wild card is what I want to know.
0: Anybody who wants to take a chance to get in.
1: Oh. That's what I guessed, but I just wasn't sure.
0: All right, well, you did well.
1: Okay, thank you very much.
0: Thank you for the call, and have a good morning. East of the Rockies, you're on the air. Hi.
2: Hello, this is Luke from St. Louis.
0: Hi, Luke.
2: You were talking about the coming presidential election a few minutes ago.
0: Oh, yes, indeed.
2: I think it's a shame in this age of fast communications that we still let these two political clubs get together and pick for us Tweedledee and Tweedledum to vote for, and in addition, let Tweedledee and Tweedledum tell us who we're going to get for a vice president when in the Constitution. I believe if you look very closely, you'll see that we are entitled to vote for the president and the vice president.
0: Well, you are. I mean, the parties, nominate them, and through the party process, and frequently by choice of the candidate, they submit the name for vice president. He goes through the nomination process just like the presidential candidate does.
2: Oh yes, I understand that, but I think we should have nationwide primaries. And where each state, if you win a state, you get one vote, so that they don't have to campaign in five to seven major states' population centers to get elected, because then they're the president of New York, Texas, California, and the other populous states, Illinois, whatever they are. But if we had a method for electing our president, vice president, that would be a popular vote, no electoral college, I think that we'd be a lot better off rather than letting clubs get together.
0: Yeah, there are two clubs. Well, you know, they are just the ones that happen to be supported, sir. There is nothing that stops you or anybody else from getting another club together. And indeed, Mr. Rossborough did in essence almost exactly that. Or, you know, you can run without a club altogether. I mean, that's why they call it America. At least part of the reason. First time caller line, you're on the air. Good morning.
3: Oh, hi.
0: Hi, how are you?
3: I turned my phone off.
0: Don't turn your phone off or we
3: my
0: can't
3: radio
0: talk.
3: Off.
0: You. That's good.
3: Where, you got me excited.
0: Well, I understand. Where are you?
3: I'm in Woodinville, Washington.
0: Woodinville, yes indeed.
3: And I was wanting to bring up the question as to why that the FBI allowed them to come out public with their information, but then did not vie to back them up. And what?
0: Well, I mean, first of all, it's fair to say that even the FBI, we would hope, still does, and I believe does, respect the First Amendment. Secondly, if you listen, Mike said that they laid it out for the FBI. And the FBI said, we can't confirm or deny it, but, you know, you go ahead with your report. We're not saying don't run it. So, you know, you can either draw conclusions from that or not.
3: Well, in other words, they could go ahead and publish it, but they just were hanging out in the air.
0: FBI didn't either endorse or say don't run it or, you know, took really no position at all. But I guess, you know, you could read between the lines if you were a reporter and you laid it out and they said, go ahead. You could then, I suppose, think many things. You could think, well, either they're saying run it because it's true or because they think it might help flush somebody out of a position they're in or make them reveal themselves or pack their bags and take off for Buenos Aires or whatever. You know, who knows? I'm sorry, I don't have those answers.
3: Well, the fact that it's not, that it's not being picked up by the general publications in
0: well, we're now beginning to see

0: apparently we're beginning to see that it is starting to be picked up, so maybe we're at the beginning of the dam breaking. I don't know.
1: Well, it just seems like, you know, most other things come out just really, really fast.
0: Oh, you're so correct.
1: And that this would be almost like that the general media, the controlled media, has been told to you know, lay off of this, and for some reason either to discredit this, or maybe to maybe the only ones that would come out in that case would be, quote, like the talk show host, in another effort to discredit them.
0: Well, you know, in the end, all I would say is life is such a damn mystery, isn't it? I've got to run, ma'am.
1: Okay.
0: Thank you. Thank you very much for the call, and have a very good morning.
2: Take you back to the night of June 9th, 1995, on Art Bell's Somewhere in Time.

0: west of the Rockies. You're on the air.
1: Hi, Art. This is Joe in San Francisco.
0: Hi, Joe. How you doing?
1: I'm the Newt fan and interactive media guy here.
0: Yes, sir.
1: First of all, Newt Gingrich, being the Newt fan, I have to say...
0: I can imagine you wear a lot of camouflage clothing as you walk the streets of San Fran, huh?
1: No, but I don't broadcast it anyway.
0: except now.
1: Yes, that's right. I'm broadcasting. But listen, he's going to run. There's no doubt about it. But he's at least going to find out. This is brilliant, the strategy to try to get him side by side with Clinton, because he'll see right away how he's going to play nationally and see how his polls go when he's side by side.
0: Well, I'm sure you're listening to the reports. Have you heard the word debate used?
1: Well, you know, people in reporting it, but no, not debate. I've heard Newt say it's not a debate. He just wants to talk Medicare.
0: We could hope it would turn into a debate. Now, if it did, now that would be something to behold.
1: Oh, yes, it would. And I think something is going to happen. They just got to find some sort of neutral ground, and they'll talk about Medicare. But first of all, if he runs, which I think he will, he's going to win. There's no doubt about it.
0: Well, I share that view with you, but we are in a distinct minority. Now, I read the polls like everybody else does.
1: Here's why, though. Here's why all these Republicans are saying no. It's because they like him where he is. And half of them say that straight out.
0: That accounts for about half.
1: Right, that's about half. But here's why. But here's what's going to happen is as these things get vetoed, as Bob Dole drops the ball, people are going to say, wait a minute, we like what he's doing, but... as it moves higher up, it's just getting... First of all, the polls are very high for every one of the items of the Contract America.
0: Oh, I know.
1: 60, 70, 80. And when they make the connection that the guys higher up are stopping it, and Newt's the one responsible for getting it going, I think that we'll see a change.
0: All right. I'm going to record what you have said almost as a prediction.
1: Okay.
0: And we'll see how it comes out.
1: All right, Art.
0: All right.
1: You said something about the Internet earlier this week?
0: Yes, oh, yes.
1: Can I say a quick word on that?
0: Yes.
1: I'm glad you don't want to see regulation, but first of all, it's impossible to regulate it. You can't. It's like regulating a phone call. They would have to go snip the wires. There's no way. It's kind of like the gun control, only much worse in that, you know...
0: I just cut you off for a second to demonstrate there is a way. I mean, I can throw a switch and boom, you're gone.
1: Uh-huh.
0: So, you know, there's lots of people with lots of switches, so it can be done. Don't say... what we should say is it shouldn't be done.
1: They would have to snip the borders. I mean, even if they went and confiscated hard drives all over the country.
0: All right. Well, look, I've got to hold it at that point. My demonstration was it can be done. Whether it should be done, that's, of course, of a different color. But, I mean, there are going to be some rules. You can't use the Internet to conspire to commit a crime any more than you can use telephones to conspire to commit a crime or anything else. So that much regulation is in order, of course. First time caller line, you're on the air. Hi.
2: Hi, Arbel. This is Charles. I'm in Honolulu.
0: Hello, Charles.
2: How you doing?
0: Fine.
2: Art, I have a question. You know, we were talking about the guy from Iraq, I suppose. How did he get a visa to get from Iraq to America?
0: Sir, you're asking me a question I don't have the answer to. I will tell you this. I believe that at the very beginning of the Desert Storm War,
2: yes,
0: we dropped a lot of leaflets behind the lines of the Iraqi soldiers, telling them to throw up their hands, throw down their weapons, and give up.
2: Right.
0: And we made certain promises. And I believe on that basis, a number of Iraqi soldiers have indeed made their way to the U.S. as immigrants. So I don't know that that's the answer to the question. It's just my guess.
2: Right. Yeah, I remember dropping them the leaflet part of PSYOP, and that's pretty interesting. The other question that I had was a couple days ago on your show, we were talking about the reason that the government had allowed the news media to broadcast about the downed pilot in Bosnia. And
0: yes.
2: We said that I found it hard to believe that they would even let something like that out.
0: Well, that makes two of us. And it's not just that it was let out, sir. The Pentagon made public the information that they were getting the signal, and it was to me.
2: He was captured.
0: I know.
2: Which
0: it
2: is
0: was
2: amazing.
0: I know. You mean rescued? It's just I agree with this caller. Nothing short of amazing. Nothing short of amazing. Now, the one aspect of it that I haven't not compared, and I haven't looked carefully at, is he was rescued about 20 miles from Bihać, not more than about 5 miles from where he came down. Or maybe it was even closer than that. Maybe it was 500 feet. I can't remember. It's very close. And I'm trying to recall exactly where the Pentagon had specified they were getting their signals. Now, maybe that was intentionally to mislead the Serbs with regard to where the signals were coming from. So I would need to carefully compare what they originally said, and I don't know that I can do that anymore, and maybe one of you can. Wildcard Line, you're on the air.
3: Yeah, good morning. I've been trying for 2 hours to get on here.
0: Well, now you've made it.
3: Yeah, my name is Joe. I'm calling from San Diego.
0: Hi, Joe.
3: Hey, listen here. I noticed I've been listening every time some of these people call in, talk about this fellow, Ted L. Gunderson. You cut him off the air.
0: Well, no, I just, when it gets to allegations that are not established yet.
3: Well, I read that article, too. These men are talking about in the spotlight.
0: Yeah, I know what, look, I get the spotlight, sir, so I know what's in the spotlight.
3: Well, this guy Ichabod's accusing me of you of being a government agent. If I think if you don't have this guy Gunderson on it, that you are a government agent.
0: All right, well, fine. Go ahead. You think it, too. I don't care. I don't care. You're going to tell me if I don't have some guest on, I'm a government agent? I don't care. You want to think it? Think it. Think I'm CIA. Above top secret. Level 47.3. You know, think it. And ask me if I care what you think. If you want to think I'm a government agent, or if Ichabod wants to think I'm a government agent, have fun. Imagine I am. And imagine I'm sitting here with voice prints of everything you just said. Imagine. I sound like John Lennon. West of the Rockies, you're on the air. Hello.
4: Yes.
0: Hello there.
4: My name's Marie, and I'm from Seattle.
0: Hi, Marie from Seattle. How are you doing?
4: I'm doing fine. What I called about was starting Sunday here at Como Country, they're going to start carrying Dreamland.
0: Thank you for saying that. I would have forgotten. Beginning this Sunday, Dreamland switches in its entirety to KOMO, 1,000 on the radio dial, 50,000 watts, 7 o'clock Sunday evening. I think it's, is it going to be 7?
4: Pardon me?
0: I say, is it going to be on at 7 o'clock?
4: Yes, it is.
0: All right. Well, then you just told the world.
4: Well, thank you.
0: Thank you, dear, for mentioning it. And it's going to be George Knapp. Don't miss Dreamland this coming Sunday. George Knapp, the reporter who broke the whole thing about Area 51 in the first place, produced UFOs, the best evidence. George Knapp, who knows a lot about what's going has gone on down in Russia, will be our guest on Dreamland. And yes, Dreamland switches in its entirety to KOMO Seattle beginning this Sunday. Wildcard Line, you're on the air. Hello.
5: How you doing, Art?
0: Okay, where are you?
5: Sacramento.
0: Welcome to the show.
5: I wanted to ask you, last night was a bit of a discussion about the American flag and how people burning it, the possibility of passing legislation against it, and then, of course, you had a kind of common-sense solution that people wouldn't allow it to be done anyway.
0: I believe that, yes.
5: Let me ask you this. What's the proper procedure or protocol for dealing with a flag that you drop on the ground?
0: If a flag is tattered, or if a flag is in disrepair, then it is properly destroyed using that exact method. And so I very well understand your point, sir. But the acts are not the same, are they? That is, burning the flag in protest or because you're angry or whatever, and burning it because it is in some manner been tattered or defaced. First time caller line, you're on the air.
6: Hey, Art. This is Christopher. I'm calling from Dawson Creek, B.C.
0: Dawson Creek, British Columbia. Tell everybody where Dawson Creek is.
6: Hey, Dawson Creek is mile zero of the Alaska Highway. It's about 1,000 kilometers north of Vancouver.
0: About 1,000 miles north of Vancouver.
6: No, 1,000 kilometers.
0: Kilometers.
6: So you're about 600 miles.
0: Yeah, you're in other words, I went through Dawson Creek.
6: Oh, really?
0: Oh, I've been up and down the Alcan Trail 3 times.
6: Oh, wow.
0: And I did it back when it was real gravel.
6: Oh, really? Wow.
0: Yeah. Anyway, so I know where you are up there in the middle of nowhere. What's going on?
6: Anyways, what I was calling about is to just let you know that I can pick you up every night on KOMO.
0: Oh, well, that's because this is what I'm trying to tell everybody. KOMO goes from the Mexican border probably to the North Pole.
6: Wow. Oh, that's phenomenal. Like, pretty well every night I listen to you, and I just love your program.
0: Well, it's good to know that you're up there in Dawson Creek listening.
6: Yeah.
0: And I hope when January and February comes along, you'll call us from Dawson Creek and tell us how cold it's getting.
6: I will, when it's like minus 40 Fahrenheit.
0: Yeah, that's exactly right. Listen, from Dawson Creek in British Columbia, you're going to get to tell the world this morning good night, because we're out of time. So.
6: Oh, good night, everyone.
0: Good night, everyone. I guess that says it. Dawson Creek. Look it up on a map. All right, everybody, that's it. What a night. If you're able to stay tuned for the repeat next 2 hours, don't miss it on a bet. See you Sunday on Dreamland, Monday night, Tuesday morning, back with the syndicated program. Good night.

0: From the high desert and the great American Southwest, I bid you all a gracious good morning, good evening, wherever you may be, from Tahiti to the U.S. Virgin Islands, north to the North Pole, and south into South America. This is still called Coast to Coast AM, and I guess beyond. Welcome to the show, everybody. It is a Friday night, Saturday morning, and I have for you Richard C. Hoagland. Well, I know a lot of you at the news stations are probably going, well, so what? Who's he? Richard C. Hoagland is a former science consultant to Walter Cronkite of CBS News, the cable network, NASA, and author of The Monuments of Mars. Everybody by now ought to know about, well, not everybody knows, so we'll cover it. At NASA's request, he has now repeatedly presented his continuing Mars findings regarding the Cydonia region of Mars to thousands of NASA engineers and scientists at the Goddard Space Flight Center and Lewis Research Center. Hoagland was also a featured speaker on his team's Cydonia investigation at the 1990 Aerospace Education Services Project. That was a conference at the Lewis Research Center designed to train and brief specialists on current NASA projects. Then, in February of 92, he presented his team's results regarding Cydonia. It was all in an invited address to delegates and staff at the United Nations. There has been a lot of water under the bridge since that time. A lot of water under the bridge. And there is some new, fast-flowing water under the bridge. However, I would like to remind my audience, just before we get to Richard, that we now have a bulletin board service up. And you can, there are two photographs up there that are relevant to some of what we are going to discuss this morning. One of them is the famous Face on Mars. If you have never seen the Face on Mars, you may download that. If you have never seen something called the Cydonia study or CY study, you may also download that. That's in addition to a whole lot of other pictures and photographs that are up there. So our bulletin board service is open at this hour, and you can get those photographs, and they will be, to some degree, what we are going to talk about. That telephone number is area code 702-727-1709. Let me repeat that right now. And again, the Face on Mars and something called CY study, which means Cydonia study, are up there. And I think you'll find them very relevant to what you're about to hear. Area code 702-727-1709. And now, Richard C. Hoagland.
1: I'm here.
0: Excellent.
1: There's been some static, but it went away.
0: Yes, it went away. First of all, wonderful to have you back on the program.
1: It's great to be back with you.
0: It's been a long time.
1: In your introduction, let me make one addition.
0: All right.
1: Last year, just about a year ago, a little over a year ago, we did a presentation at Ohio State University, which is important because it's the largest land-grant college in the United States.
0: Right.
1: I did not go to Ohio State, but I wanted to get that in. But more important, it was the home art of the first private SETI project, Search for Extraterrestrial Intelligence.
0: Mm-hmm.
1: There's a radio astronomer there who has been running basically in a cow pasture, now turning into a golf course, a radio antenna listening out up into the dark for radio signals from somebody who might be out there. And he's been doing it very quietly with a small amount of funds for almost 30 years. So it was fitting that last year we made our first presentation on our expanding investigation of the moon and possible artifacts there at Ohio State.
0: Well, I should say so. And my recollection is the greeting was great.
1: I think so. I think that is a fair assessment.
0: Mm-hmm.
1: You're referring, of course, to the videotape which we made of the events and which we have made available to anybody who calls an 800 number we have.
0: That's right. Let's, I guess, go all the way back, if we can, to Mars, and we'll try and encapsulate so we can come forward fairly quickly. But there are a lot of people out there in all these radio stations we have now, and they've not heard one word you've ever said about Mars.
1: Okay.
0: So let's begin there. What's on Mars?
1: Well, all right, in a nutshell, this is an investigation, an independent, privately financed, basically publicly financed, scientific investigation, a multidisciplinary investigation. That means we have lots of scientists involved who have different areas of expertise and study, from computer imaging to geology to astronomy to even chemistry now that we're getting into looking at lunar samples. And we've all been, for the last dozen years or so, since I really got into this back in 83, we've been looking at the possibility that there is extraterrestrial archaeology out there in our own solar system, that there are things left by someone on Mars initially. That was the focus of our original years of inquiry. And lately, in the last couple, 3 years, we've been looking at the moon, at the Apollo and other photography taken by NASA and returned by the astronauts.
0: Correct.
1: And for some reason, Art, NASA has known this, A, and has not deigned to tell us, B.
0: By the way, I should tell you, NASA is definitely listening to us this morning. I've got a couple of faxes from people who work at NASA, and they say, as a matter of fact, my program on a regular basis, not just tonight, is piped into NASA. So they sit there and listen.
1: You mean the Johnson Space Center in Houston?
0: Yeah, that's right. Mm-hmm.
1: Okay, well, NASA, when I say NASA, let me hurry to make the distinction. There are about 28,000 current employees of NASA. Unfortunately, if this administration has its way, at the end of the next couple of years, there will be maybe 5,000 left, because he wants to eliminate something like 20,000 NASA employees. That's one thing.
0: I've got a little release here. It says, following statement from NASA Administrator Daniel Golden on the proposed cuts to the agency's Mission to Planet Earth program released today through the President's Office of Science and Technology, it's a $2.7 billion reduction on how they look even back at Earth.
1: Mm. Where we live and where there's been some extraordinarily important science in terms of environment and how to maintain the environment in which we live.
0: Exactly.
1: When I say NASA, I want to make very clear, most of, 99.9999% of those 28,000 people who currently work for NASA, or the up to 400,000 who worked for NASA in the past, in its heyday, in its golden years, at the height of the Apollo program, for instance, including contractors, most of those people are, 99+% of them were and are, I believe, completely in the dark about what we're going to talk about tonight. If there has been management of information, if there has been censorship, if there has been withholding of the fundamental discoveries that our team has made, it is by a very tiny handful of people located deep in the bowels of the agency and or in other parts of the federal government, including potentially past White Houses, but it has not been most of NASA. Most of those people deserve medals because of the long hours, the dedication, the unstinting efforts, the enormous resources that they bring to their job every day without pay, without overtime, because they believed in the dream. And part of my reason for doing shows like yours over and over again is because they and all the rest of us have been cheated by the fact that they were not told what we had found on the moon and Mars, as well as all the rest of us, and that, of course, we have to correct.
0: All right, tell me this. Having said that about the employees, how could it really be that nobody at NASA knows essentially what you know, or has concluded what you have concluded, or can you not say that?
1: It's an excellent question, Art, and because I try to stick with evidence and data, let me give you some evidence. And we're really starting at the back end of the story now, because we have much more evidence now that data on the moon, on the structures on the moon, has been withheld than we do on Mars. Mars is still a kind of open question. It's like, did anybody really know except long after the fact? In terms of the moon, it is clear now from our 3 years of inquiry, which we laid out at Ohio State last year, that someone, based on the unmanned robotic probes that were sent to the moon in the early and mid-60s, before the astronauts went,
0: yes,
1: had to have looked at and analyzed and discovered what was on those pictures, and then directed the specific Apollo missions to acquire key data in such a way that, A, there would be new information, and, B, the astronauts would not kill themselves.
0: Okay, well,
1: if they had flown to the moon, Art, without knowing where the things we have found were sticking up, the orbiting spacecraft and the landers would have bumped into it and would have led to many astronauts literally dying, disappearing on the radio calls, so that they would not have returned home.
0: All right, but what
1: that
0: I'm
1: means someone had to know. Now, what is our specific evidence?
0: Yes, well, yeah, I'll stop there for a second.
1: Okay.
0: This is what I mean to ask. You suggest that there is a small kernel of people, perhaps at the very top, that know these things.
1: Yep.
0: It seems to me, in the discovery of these things, in the discovery process, there would have been a lot of middle-level people involved, wouldn't there?
1: Not necessarily, because you're dealing with a system, and this, of course, gets into the art of big systems. When you're dealing with an organization that has 400,000 employees and contractors, there's no one individual who can possibly manage that whole thing. And what you do is you break the system up into subcomponents, subsystems, you know, specialties and all that. Each of these people, in a kind of a pyramid, reports to the guy above him. And those people report to guys above them. And most of these people, by the way, were guys. There were very few women, even in management or technical positions in the NASA program in the 60s. If the folks at the top are not telling the folks below them on the pyramid the truth, but the folks down below on the pyramid never question, for an instant it never enters their mind that the guys up at the top are not telling them the absolute truth, then the guys at the top can get away with it if they can control the flow of information, and that is apparently what has taken place. Now, how can I say that with absolute certainty? Because we have now had ex-NASA employees, and we're going to talk about a couple tonight,
0: okay,
1: anonymously. We're not going to give names, who have come to us, have looked at our data, and have said, holy whatever, you're right. Not only is this stuff real, but at the time I was doing so-and-so-and-so-and-so, and I was instructed to do so-and-so-and-so-and-so, and I never questioned why, but now I understand.
0: Aha. Uh-huh. Well, that is interesting. All right, but again, let me drag you back to Mars, and let's see if we can just get it out quickly. What's on Mars that is anomalous? What's on Mars other than red dust or whatever else?
1: Let me set the scene.
0: Sure.
1: In 1976, in the bicentennial of this nation, we embarked on a very bold, unmanned set of missions to Mars called Viking. It was the culmination of about 100 years of longing and hopes and dreams and speculation and all that about possible life on the red planet. It was NASA's first and last official search for life on Mars. It came in the end of a century that began with Percival Lowell, not too far from you out there in the Southwest, up in Arizona, in Flagstaff, with his Lowell Observatory dedicated to looking for possible life on Mars at the turn of the century. It was a brilliant technological achievement. 4 unmanned spacecraft, 2 landers about the size of VWs, and 2 orbiters about twice as big with windmill-shaped solar panels orbiting overhead 1,000 miles above the sands of Mars. The missions lasted about 4 or 5 years total. The landers landed at 2 spots on the planet, separated equivalently Moscow and Mexico City in terms of their latitudes and their respective positions on opposite sides of the planet Mars.
0: I have a dumb question,
1: yep,
0: and I don't remember. Something the size of a Volkswagen is pretty good size.
1: Yeah, right.
0: Mars has a pretty good gravitational field. How does it compare to ours? Stronger?
1: One-third. One-third our gravity.
0: Okay, about a third our
1: gravity. And the size of the planet is about half the size of Earth.
0: Wouldn't that require quite a bit of retrofire fuel to keep from crashing instead of landing?
1: They use parachutes. Mars has a thin atmosphere. Unlike the Moon, you can use parachutes to get down safely to the surface. And the last few 100 feet or so, they used not retro rockets, but like descent rockets that cushioned the final 100 feet so they could land without the parachutes falling over the spacecraft.
0: That answers it. Just one other question takes you away for a second. There's a recent story, Richard, about the atmosphere on Mars changing.
1: Yeah.
0: A big story. Now, I don't know if you've heard this, but they now claim there's a lot more. Suddenly, there is more moisture in the atmosphere. And how can that be?
1: Well, we know that there's a lot of stuff locked up in the soil and in the polar caps in what's called the regolith, or in this term, in this sense, it's really permafrost.
0: Mm-hmm.
1: If you warm the place up a little bit, more of that stuff is going to thaw and be released into the atmosphere. In fact, there are some geologists, based on the Viking data and previous observations from the Mariner series, and even going back to the terrestrial telescopic data, who think that Mars, like the Earth, goes through long cyclic ice age swings in its climate, and that during warm periods you know, you can actually get the surface to thaw out a bit, and the stuff comes out and fills the atmosphere. So the atmosphere goes up and down in pressure and in composition. It changes, and there is more moisture. And if it gets far enough, you actually get enough moisture in the air where it could rain. But it hasn't rained in probably half a billion years, according to these geologists. So we're not looking at something that drastic. But there are subtle variations, and Viking data actually predicted that those things could possibly occur. And I guess now the new Hubble data, new observations made from the Hubble telescope, now that it has been fixed, which you've seen on the Internet, some of those stunning, you know, full disk images in color.
0: Oh, yes.
1: Those indicate that, yes, there are changes in the atmosphere, and that these are accounted for by possible changes in solar energy output or other things that would change a whole climatology over a long time.
0: So, interesting in a way, you could say then Mars has global warming, even though it doesn't have a lot of factories and people in trouble.
1: That's right. And that, of course, gets to why the Earth is going through global warming. And this, to leap far ahead in our story, we think, in fact, is accounted for in terms of the hyperdimensional physics that we've been discussing on many times on your show. But that may be too detailed to get into tonight, or then again, maybe not. We have a lot of time.
0: Well, somebody's going to ask. They're going to say, all right, you've determined these objects are not natural by the use of your hyperdimensional physics.
1: Among other techniques.
0: And then they're going to say, this guy's a crackpot. Hyperdimensional physics? Come on. So, come on. What is it?
1: Let's not anticipate them until they say that. Okay?
0: Well, I can.
1: Remember,
0: I've been doing this a lot of years.
1: I got a medal for the physics from
0: the Angstrom
1: Foundation in Stockholm.
0: Thank you.
1: And Jonas Angstrom was one of the founders of the modern physics. And the Angstrom is the international unit used all over the world by physicists and scientists. And I feel extremely proud that foundation decided in 1993 to award me the medal for the physics based on our work on the monuments of Mars. Because frankly, I think of anything we've done, probably the physics itself is that which is the most important.
0: Well, okay, good. It's just the name that is going to throw people, hyperdimensional physics.
1: Why is it any weirder than quantum physics?
0: Well,
1: or
0: it's
1: population genetics, to coin a term from the O.J. Simpson
0: The answer
1: trial.
0: Is because it's new.
1: Oh, well.
0: Well, so it's
1: are
0: new.
1: Are we
0: all
1: afraid
0: right,
1: of new things?
0: I'm not. I'm just trying to
1: actually, it's not new. It's very old.
0: If you can.
1: The founder of hyperdimensional physics is not me.
0: Yes.
1: It is a gentleman named James Clerk Maxwell, who was an English physicist writing and working and studying and trying to figure this stuff out over 100 years ago in London. And he was basically the founder of modern electromagnetic theory. And it was he who coined the term hyperdimensional, not me.
0: All right. In a nutshell, what does it mean?
1: It means the physics of more than three spatial dimensions.
0: Oh, okay.
1: Length, breadth, and height, we are familiar with.
0: Yes.
1: All right? Something can be deep, something can be wide, something can be high.
0: Right.
1: Well, suppose there are unseen dimensions, which cannot be seen with our current senses, but in fact can be modeled mathematically, and if you come up with the right amount of technology, might be detected with some kind of instrument, just as we can detect ghost particles at the subatomic level that you cannot hear or see or taste or touch. That's what hyperdimensional physics is. It is a physics of the unseen, but not the unavailable or the unaffectable.
0: In other words, proven by the end result of the mathematics.
1: Exactly. The predictive quality of a unified theory, which says that if this is going on behind the scenes, it should have this effect. And if you look in the real world and you observe the effect, then you have to believe the mathematics that leads you back to the cause, even if you can't see it.
0: I can accept that. Is there a way? Well, I'll tell you what. We're going to take a break here. But when we come back, I would like to ask you if there is a way in the real world that you can take what you know to be true mathematically and in some way reach out and prove it. Stay right there. Richard Hoagland. Richard C. Hoagland is my guest. The subject will be Mars. And then, yes, a lot of new information about the moon. You're listening to the CBC Radio Network.

0: Art Bell is taking calls on the Wild Card line at 702-727-1295. That's 702-727-1295. First-time callers can reach Art Bell at 702-727-1222. 702-727-1222. Now, here again, Art Bell.
1: All right, back now to Richard Hoagland. Are you there?
2: I'm here.
1: Okay, good. What I was about to ask you was about some sort of, whether you think there ever might be any way to demonstrate a physical manifestation of your new physics.
2: Oh, not only might there be, there is.
1: Oh, good.
2: There's all kinds of stunning evidence that we're, if not right, well on the way to being right. And that's what good science is, but you know, are we getting the cart before the horse? Because we were starting at Mars, and you wanted to be logical, and we got diverted into the
1: Well, it is true, except that I believe the objects on Mars are established as being other than something natural by this process.
2: That is one of the ways in which we apparently have done it. So let me try to be logical, and you can interrupt if you think.
1: Sure, go ahead.
2: Okay. During that Viking summer, while the landers were on the surface, at the equivalent of Moscow and Mexico City, doing cores and, you know, surface samples and running atmosphere tests and trying to find little, you know, Mars bugs in the soil, which
1: sure.
2: turned up nothing. Overhead, the orbiters were orbiting, you know, very long orbits, 24 hours to take one orbit, closest point, 1,000 miles up, and they took lots and lots of pictures. Over the 4 years, they probably amassed something like 100,000 images of Mars with the TV cameras taken from orbit and radioed back to Earth to the
1: wow.
2: computers at NASA.
1: Right.
2: On a few of those frames taken on the afternoon of July 25th, 1976, over a region in the northern deserts called Cydonia, at about the latitude on Mars equivalent to the latitude on Earth I'm talking to you from tonight, which is just outside New York City, 41 degrees north latitude, they found on those orbital frames this remarkable thing that now has come to be known all around the world as the face on Mars.
1: Do you know how they reacted to it when they first saw it? Do you have any info on that?
2: I mean, yeah, I have excellent info. When some of my early investigators, some scientists from Cal Berkeley up north in California, and a member of President Reagan's Space Committee, who was a colleague of our team at that time, and I made a special visit to the downtown offices of the former Viking mission scientist, Dr. Jerry Soffin, mm-hmm. I pointedly asked him, as we were showing him our early data at that point, I said, Jerry, what did you guys say when you saw this thing?
1: Right.
2: And he reported to me that there was a geologist, actually he's an atmospheric physicist, from Stony Brook University here in New York State, who found it on a Sunday morning several days after it had been taken and telemetered from Mars to Earth, to the computers.
1: Mm-hmm.
2: And spit out, as I said, a Polaroid pictures. They would look at these little kind of snapshots to plan the next mission photography.
1: Sure.
2: And they had these all spread all over the floor, and they were trying basically to find a safe place to land the second Viking lander, which was supposed to go down a few weeks from then. And Toby Owen was literally crawling around on the floor, and I report all this in the book, Monuments, looking for a place where there was no rocks and no mesas where they could set a lander down safely. And he suddenly came across this one frame, 35A72 was its number, and there on it was this little mesa, little in terms of the scale of the picture.
1: Mm.
2: And Jerry Soffin said to all of us, he said, Toby looked at me and he said, oh my God, look at this, a face on Mars. And that was the first and last official NASA reaction, Art, in almost 20 years to this data.
1: That's amazing.
2: They've done everything they can to hide it, to deny it, to get rid of it, to denigrate it, to ignore it, and to castigate any of those of us who are dumb enough out here to try to explore it. But the fact is that the face on Mars, which is 1,500 feet high, bilaterally symmetric, that means it has a left and a right half, it mm-hmm. looks like a statue. All of our independent analysis now says it probably is a statue, much, much bigger than the Sphinx, much bigger than any monument on Earth, looking straight up into space. At those orbiters, 1,000 miles overhead, in a complex of pyramids and other remarkable geometric structures laid out in a redundant mathematical, plan or design. All of that came down on the telemetry pipeline that Sunday with this picture of the face on Mars and began what to this day is probably NASA's worst nightmare. Because somebody in NASA has not wanted to explore this in public or to admit that, in fact, Viking succeeded. And we found evidence of life on Mars, very ancient, former, now long gone, extinct life. And the agency has done everything in terms of those handful of people who know to try not to tell all the rest of you out there tonight or anybody else.
1: Well, I know you're not a UFO kind of guy.
2: And you better believe it.
1: And the audience ought to know that, too. But you are talking, after all, about an intelligence that at least at one time existed on Mars.
2: I'm talking about stuff, Art, that stands still. You can kick the tires. If we ever sent the rovers and the robots back there and landed at Cydonia, the photographs and the amazing things that would come in over live TV would blow your socks off. But on the next mission back, 2 years ago, Mars Observer, when we and all our scientists and a lot of you guys out there tried to get NASA to go to Cydonia, orbit over with Mars Observer, and take new pictures, instead of NASA saying, okay, that's what science is, you know, hypothesis and test, we'll take the pictures, you put enough evidence together here to indicate this might be something interesting, instead they did everything they could, Art, to not take the pictures, to lie about the difficulty of taking the pictures, and then 2 days before going into orbit, the whole spacecraft disappeared. They lost it.
1: Right.
2: And they were planning never to show us any live imagery, which, of course, to me, was the dead giveaway.
1: Well,
2: because if you lock the photos in a drawer or in a computer for 6 months, with today's computer technology, I mean, you're enough of a technophile that you know you could make the whole damn solar system disappear if I gave you, you know, 6 months with a paint program or
1: absolutely.
2: Photo touch or whatever.
1: Absolutely. What's always surprised me, and it is true, Mars is full of a lot of very uninteresting topography. And so if you had something that was at least controversial and interesting, they would go back there first. Not at all, but first. And they didn't. They didn't want to.
2: Which gives credence to the suspicion that maybe there's a hidden agenda. Maybe there are people in NASA who know that this is not kooky and crazy, but in fact is real, and for reasons that we can, of course, speculate about freely, they don't want the American people or the rest of the world to know that there were ruins on Mars and you may fill in the blanks.
1: Well, I'd rather have you do that.
2: Oh.
1: Give me your best shot.
2: Don't have to speculate because, Art, we found a document. You know, I'm this boring guy that demands evidence. When Stan McDaniel, who was a latecomer to this investigation, who wrote a brilliant report called the McDaniel Report, which is also available to that 800 number, which we can probably give out at some point this morning.
1: Sure.
2: When he kind of joined our effort, he came to this completely independent. Now, science is supposed to be, you know, scientists look at stuff, they make some bold speculations, they hypothesize, and then they're supposed to gather more data to try to prove themselves wrong or right.
1: Mm-hmm.
2: In that process, other scientists are supposed to kind of stand on the sidelines, like a referee, you know, at halftime at an Oakland Raiders game, be it played in L.A. or in Oakland, and they're supposed to referee. They're supposed to decide if the field is level, if the playing field is level, if the players are playing by the rules. That's what Stan McDaniel did in terms of our independent investigation, looking at our stuff and looking at NASA's response. He was, and still is, the former chairman of the Department of Philosophy at Sonoma State University in Northern California. By the way, you know, we've never met. To this day, we have not met. I've not met Stan McDaniel face-to-face.
1: Really?
2: We've talked by phone. We've talked by computer. We have yet to physically meet in the same room. He got onto this because of a comment he heard about going back to Mars on National Public Radio. And he had come across my book at some point, and he wondered why Carl Sagan, in this interview with Ira Flatow on NPR, was not mentioning that they might go and look at Cydonia and either prove or disprove this wacky theory. And the more he got into this, the more he found that his naive curiosity was, in fact, that. It was naive, because he began to document the most bizarre, anti-scientific, unscientific, strange, hidden agenda kind of actions by NASA that anyone could imagine. And he wound up writing a several hundred page document with hundreds of footnotes and references and sourcing and all that, which was hand-carried, couriered, to the program scientists for Mars Observer on the morning, I'm trying to remember the dates now, I think of August 22nd.
1: Mm-hmm.
2: A few hours later, Mars Observer disappeared. In this report, Dr. McDaniel, who was an historian of science an epistemologist, that's someone who basically asks, you know, how do we know what we know? And this philosopher, chairman of the department, on his own time, with his own money, laboriously over 2 years, put this report together. He interviewed all the members of our team. He interviewed people at NASA. He went looking at other independent investigators. He did a top-to-bottom job.
1: So then this paper he handed was a demand, in essence, a scientific demand. They examined this.
2: For fairness. For absolute logical fairness in testing what was a robust hypothesis, which he thought we, as independent investigators, had done a bang-up job in making a case for inquiry.
1: Well,
2: not that we had proven it, but that we'd
1: right.
2: made a case that it was worth looking at.
1: Had he not delivered that paper, would that spacecraft have disappeared?
2: Well, you know, it's interesting because in this document, one of the things he says outright is that he felt this was on the eve of going into orbit, with NASA still declaring they had no guarantee that they were ever going to take even one picture in 2 years of Cydonia, the pyramids, the face, whatever. He said NASA is about to make one of the most egregious errors in the history of, in science, in the history of science. And a few hours after that statement was delivered to NASA headquarters, that whole spacecraft just up and disappeared.
1: Well, I say it again. Had that report not shown up, do you think the spacecraft would still be winging its way around the red planet?
2: Well, it was one of many factors. I was on Good Morning America the morning that NASA announced it had disappeared. I was debating by satellite from New York here with Bevan French, who was the program scientist that McDaniel delivered his report to.
1: Disappeared on a Saturday, didn't it?
2: It disappeared 14 hours before they announced it had disappeared, Art.
1: Oh.
2: They waited 14 hours to let us know. And I said to one reporter, were they waiting to notify the next of kin? And we're talking a robot here, guys. And
1: yes.
2: There had been several glitches on the way from Earth to Mars. It was launched in September of 92, and it was supposed to arrive on August 24th of 1993. And several times during the flight out, the cruise out to Mars, there had been hiccups where it had kind of gotten off track on the sun and had gone into a spin mode and kind of, you know, yelled for help. NASA, JPL, had told reporters gathered in California within minutes of each of these glitches. On this particular glitch, when it disappeared, they waited and they waited and they waited. They waited 14 hours until exactly when the interview and the debate between me and Bevan French on ABC ended. And then NASA, when their man came off very badly because he couldn't answer the question, why not take the pictures of Cydonia and show these guys are crazy, if they're crazy? When that interview ended, when that debate ended, that's when NASA said, oh, by the way, guys, we lost Mars Observer last night, 14 hours ago.
1: And so you were on the show making the case
2: that we had a right to find out from live television, with
1: right.
2: no censoring,
1: right.
2: with new photography, if this hypothesis will stand the test of science, the mm-hmm. test of time, which is simply take the damn pictures. Like I said that. And Bevan French temporized and said, what pictures?
1: Why were they saying they wouldn't? In other words, again, with so much topography that's boring up there, and that at least controversial and interesting, it just doesn't make sense. And what did they come up with? I mean, what did they say? Well,
2: they basically said that you could not base a valid scientific hypothesis on two pictures at two sun angles, and that we were all arguing over tricks of light and shadow, and there were much more important scientific things to be done with the taxpayer money.
1: Really? Really?
2: Yep.
1: Like what?
2: Well, take pictures of those boring things that you're talking about.
1: Exactly.
2: I mean, we were not talking about basically diverting the mission. We had done calculations, and we had put them in our own documents, and McDaniel had included them in this report, which demonstrated that if they did nothing, Art, absolutely nothing, they would pass over the Cydonia region, which is where the city and the face and the pyramids and all that are located, at least 40 different times in the course of the two-year mission. And all we said was, every time you cross over this region, take some pictures, guys, and let us see them. Don't do anything different. Don't do anything special. Don't, you know, make, you know, special orbit changes. Just every time you pass over this region, take some pictures
1: right.
2: and send them home.
1: Right.
2: And they wouldn't do it. They would not do it. In fact, they lied and said basically they were only going to get one chance in 2 years to pass over the face, ignoring the fact that all around the face are all these other objects. And if I'm flying over L.A., all right, to use an analogy, in a satellite.
1: Right.
2: And I'm aiming for, you know, City Hall. Remember City Hall in Day of the Earth Stood Still?
1: Yes, of course.
2: When Martians invade with Gene Barry? Remember that great scene where the city hall is blown up by the...
1: With the... are you talking about the one with the robot?
2: Yeah, well, the big robot.
1: Yeah.
2: You know, it was Orson Welles' Invaders from Mars. It was a 1954 movie.
1: Wasn't it the day the Dearest stood still?
2: No, that's with Michael Rennie. This is Gene Barry. It's set in Los Angeles, and there's this great scene where City Hall is destroyed by one of the Invaders' spacecraft. If you were targeting that City Hall from orbit, all right, in a spacecraft that couldn't look sideways,
1: yes,
2: could only look straight down, which
1: right,
2: is what Mars Observer was,
1: right,
2: you know, yeah, it would be difficult in order to guarantee photographing City Hall. But like Los Angeles, you know, City Hall in L.A. is surrounded by L.A.
1: Right.
2: If you take pictures of any of the streets, you know, La Cienega, the Hollywood and Vine, whatever, you prove there's life on Earth, intelligent life, because it's got this crisscross geometric pattern. We were saying that around the face and pyramids on Mars, there would be, if you had sufficient pictures to show it, that kind of geometry that would unquestionably be an indication that somebody had once been down there doing intelligent things. Just take a strip of pictures almost anywhere in the vicinity, and more than likely you'll find it. And they would not do that, Art. They bent themselves like pretzels out of shape to not do it. And then, when McDaniel's document hit the fan at headquarters, a few hours later, the whole thing just went away.
1: Mm-hmm.
2: It disappeared.
1: Did it really?
2: No.
1: I remember asking you that a long time ago, and you gave me the same answer, and you said you thought that spacecraft still was up there taking photographs.
2: We have figured out how they did it.
1: Really?
2: We have figured it out. And it's kind of interesting, and it may be a little complicated, so I'd like to save that for after the next break. But I will track through. I laid this out for our audience in L.A., because, as you know, I've recently done some presentations in L.A.
1: Yes. Mm-hmm.
2: Everyone was quite impressed. And in fact, I asked for a show of hands as to whether people felt that we had put together a circumstantial case. It's amazing now how much of this depends on circumstantial evidence. We have no eyewitnesses in the O.J. trial, but we're going to hang a man on circumstantial evidence. Well, I've got enough circumstantial evidence to hang somebody in NASA for basically lying to the American people that Mars Observer disappeared. And when we have the time later this morning, we will lay out the evidence and let your audience decide if we have figured it out.
1: All right. I recall saying to you a little while ago, you're not a UFO type of guy, but what you're endeavoring to tell us is that there was at one point a civilization on Mars.
2: Apparently.
1: So.
2: Who built very big and rather extraordinary structures, and then something happened, and they are no longer there. They are no longer home.
1: Would it be your view that these were the original inhabitants of Mars, evolving as we have here on Earth, or that they came from elsewhere?
2: I still favor the model that they came from elsewhere, that they were visitors, migrants, people looking to set up, you know, a new home. And from where they came, I'm not so sure. I used to think that it had to be from beyond the solar system. Now I'm beginning to think that maybe they came from another planet within the solar system, a planet that no longer exists, that used to orbit between Mars and Jupiter, that has been modeled very carefully by my friend and colleague, Tom Van Flandern, who I imagine you've had on your show.
1: Yes, indeed.
2: The former head of the Celestial Mechanics Division at the Naval Observatory in Washington, D.C. Tom is absolutely, unquestionably not a flake, and he has done some very wondrous and interesting science, piecing together the orbits of comets and asteroids, and came up with about 20, 25 years ago with the idea that all those little bits of piece of rock and ice and whatever that's out there that are orbiting the sun in some very peculiar orbits can all be traced back to an explosion event between Mars and Jupiter, and that event would have been the destruction of a rather major additional planet in the solar system, which no longer exists.
1: So knowing this was coming, this race may have, for a time, colonized Mars.
2: Or maybe they didn't know it was coming, and because they were colonizing a lot of other places in the solar system, the things they put on Mars, basically, they were stranded, and they had to make the best of it.
1: All right, hold
2: we
1: it.
2: We cannot reconstruct the history, but there are wondrous clues which we can follow up someday.
1: All right, hold it right there. We'll be right back. You're listening to the CBZ Radio Network.

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1: And my guest is Richard C. Hoagland. He was the science advisor to Walter Cronkite. He was advisor to NASA. He has spoken in front of the UN. And he's got a lot to say about Mars and the Moon. And we'll get back to him in just a moment. You're listening to another cut from the Cusco album that I am now beginning to fall in love with. It's also on their second Apurimac album. Cusco probably accounts for about 70% of my bumper music, I would say. I love them. Now, back to Richard Hoagland. Richard.
2: Yes, sir.
1: All right. I'm dying to know. You think the Mars probe is still alive?
2: No, I said it was. I think it's been deep six by now.
1: Oh.
2: Yep. Yep. This is going to be difficult because we're going to have to do this without any pictures or diagrams or graphs or any of the photos that we had in Los Angeles a couple weeks ago.
1: Well, that's because this is radio.
2: This is radio. Yeah. So, but radio audiences are used to imagining, so I'll try to paint some word pictures here, and if you need to give me some help, you obviously will.
1: Okay.
2: When Mars Observer disappeared, we began getting calls. In fact, I think I was on your show, and I told you how we had four calls from NASA people.
1: Right.
2: Who called people that we knew, that we trusted.

0: suspect is the computer, right? How many times, Art, have you had a file, and for some reason the computer locks up and you can't get the thing to do anything? So basically, what do?
1: You reboot.
0: You turn it off, turn it back on.
1: Right.
0: Well, there were some people at NASA who basically said when they were going through that desperate week, let's just reboot the computer.
1: Mm-hmm.
0: And I now have the transcripts day by day of the meetings at which these things were discussed. This was sent to me from some folks inside. And it took them an awful long time to decide to reboot the primary computer. I mean, when you got a $1 billion mission on the line and you're not hearing from it because you told it to turn off the radio, which is what they did, which is also the first time in NASA history that any spacecraft has ever been told at the height of a key mission event, turn off the radio, talk to us.
1: Why did they do that?
0: Well, they claimed it was to prevent damage to a sensitive piece of equipment on board, because one of the events was going to be to fire explosive bolts to pressurize the retro rocket system that would allow the spacecraft to be put into orbit around Mars.
1: Mm.
0: But we have been flying those kinds of equipment. They're called traveling wave tubes, or TWTs.
1: Right.
0: For 30 years, they're the heart of the radio system of spacecraft going back to Ranger and Surveyor and Lunar Orbiter. And no one had ever, even in the, quote, primitive days of spaceflight, ever said, turn off the radio to protect the TWTs. On this mission, for some reason, the mission rules said, you know, turn off the traveling wave tube, which in essence made the radio go silent, and have the onboard computer turn it back on in about 15 minutes after this event. That guaranteed, Art, that the engineers on Earth during that mysterious 15 minutes would never get any data at all coming down on the radio.
1: I still don't understand what the fear was. Was it that the traveling wave tube would be damaged when the bolts went, or that it would cause the explosive to detonate once it was armed? Or
0: no,
1: what?
0: It was vibration. It was like the old-style vacuum tubes. If they're hot, if they're energized, they're more susceptible to damage during a vibratory event than if they're cold.
1: Right.
0: For those in the audience who may have at one time had an Atwater Kent or an old Zenith tube radio,
1: yes,
0: they'll know what we're talking about. You and I are not old enough to have those, all right? Except I do remember them from my childhood, and they were somewhat delicate.
1: Richard, I still have a tube radio in my closet.
0: Oh, but you don't turn it on. And you don't drop it when it's on.
1: No, you don't.
0: Okay. Anyway, that was the so-called fear, but it's kind of belied by the fact that we've been using this kind of technology for 30 years, and previous missions had been more primitive. I mean, you know, the bolts and the shocks and the art of getting better at doing this stuff, when you begin, you're less good at something than when you are in the middle, right?
1: Sure.
0: So why, if this was a problem, with that more primitive version of these TWTs, didn't they have it then as opposed to now? Anyway, it was a part of a series of weirdnesses that just didn't add up, like delaying and delaying and delaying, not rebooting the primary computer.
1: What was the fear?
0: The fear was that this is really interesting. Some of the guys at JPL basically said, but if you do that, you'll wipe out the mission. Now, wait a minute. We have lost a spacecraft. It's not communicating. No one knows whether it's gone into orbit around Mars automatically or it's a million miles away orbiting the sun as a piece of lifeless junk. And they're saying, oh, we can't reboot the computer because we might wipe out the mission.
1: Doesn't make any sense.
0: It doesn't make any sense. Eventually, according to my documents, they did reboot the primary computer. But, and this should appeal to all those, particularly the truckers tonight who are listening out there, and I would like to say a special hello to a special guy named Zeke, who is at some truck stop somewhere around New Orleans arguing furiously with his fellows on the CB as to whether what we're talking about is real or it's all made up.
1: Okay.
0: And to Zeke, hang in there.
1: Yo,
0: right?
1: Zeke.
0: Anyway, and Carrie says hi. Anyway, the interesting thing is spacecraft carry two of most of everything. It's called backups, right?
1: Sure.
0: There's a great story. I'm going to digress here. I want to tell a funny story. Some years ago, I met Dennis Weaver for the first time. He's one of my heroes, you know, played Marshall McLeod.
1: Yes.
0: Remember the scene where he's, you know, the theory was that Marshall McLeod was brought in from Taos, New Mexico to New York City, and he was like a fish out of water, and the whole plot line's always revolved around the Marshal gets into trouble, gets out of trouble, and the New York Police Department is furious at him.
1: I've seen it.
0: One of the shows opened up with a line right out of NASA. He's shown at the Bronx Zoo, famous zoo up here in New York, standing in front of a beaver cage. And the zoo director is looking at him and says, Marshall, we asked you to come over because, you know, you kind of have

0: experience with these critters out there in the West, we have a problem with our beaver. He's really sad. And we can't get him to eat and can't get him to do anything. And, you know, can you help? And Dennis stands there, you know, as McLeod, and looks down at the beaver and, you know, kind of twirls his hat. And he says, well, I see your problem. You don't have a BB. And the curator says, what's a BB? Dennis drawls, you don't have a backup beaver. You know, two?
1: Yeah.
0: Noah?
1: Two
0: beavers. Anyway,
1: yes, yes.
0: So NASA had a backup of everything, including beavers. If they ever would carry a beaver into space, there'd be two of them. They had a backup computer. Guess what, Art?
1: Mm-hmm.
0: They discussed, but they never sent the reboot command to the backup computer. We have the paperwork. Now, why is that important? Because just imagine you got a little tiny group of guys, again, inside the system, unbeknownst to everybody else, whose job it is to, at the critical moment, sidetrack a billion-dollar mission, to make it look to NASA and the world as if it has, quote, up and just disappeared.
1: Right.
0: In these days of high tech, it is incredibly easy to pull such a scam off. It's frighteningly easy. Did you see Jurassic Park?
1: Oh, yes.
0: Remember the guy over in the corner who used to eat all the candy and swig the Pepsis or whatever they were?
1: Yes.
0: The big, fat computer programmer?
1: Right.
0: Keep your eye on the computer programmers. They are taking over the world. What do they do with the computer programmer? They basically bought him. They offered him money. And what he did was to sabotage the entire park with the computer. A few keystrokes, and suddenly this multi-billion-dollar thing that this billionaire had invented
1: all went down.
0: Was a pile of junk.
1: That's right.
0: Imagine five guys in a basement somewhere with a radio link to the spacecraft. Imagine they have one of their members on the flight controller list at JPL the night that the last commands were being uploaded to the spacecraft. Because on Friday night, remember, they lost it on a Saturday. They told the world on a Sunday right after I got off the air with Bevan French. On Friday night, two nights before, they sent up the last computer commands for what the spacecraft should do on its own to put itself safely into orbit around Mars.
1: Right.
0: Which included navigation, you know, last-minute instructions for what star sites, everything you need to do it by itself. Because you can't do these things from Earth because the radio lag time. You know, it's like 35 minutes to take make a one-way phone call to Mars from Earth at that distance.
1: Sure, so you pre-instruct it.
0: You have to pre-instruct, and the computer has to have a clock, and it says, okay, it's 10:37. I will execute command A957. Now.
1: Right.
0: And it does it.
1: Right.
0: And then it reports home that it did it. Except in this case, it never reported home. Because part of those commands said, oh, by the way, before you begin any of this stuff, turn off your radio. Dumb. Really dumb, Art. This is NASA. It's amazing.
1: So, in other words, Richard, at the moment of loss, which was when they were supposedly pressurizing, I'm trying to pull this from my memory.
0: You got it.
1: They're pressurizing tanks.
0: Yep.
1: The radio at that point was off?
0: Deliberately turned off. So there was no engineering data. Now, in all kinds of other scenarios, and I could spend the rest of the evening or morning discussing all the wonderful ups and downs of the space program where there's been a failure, a problem, and it's because the engineers have telemetry that they were able to reconstruct the problem, what went wrong,
1: sure,
0: and prevent it in the future. That's the whole idea. You know, you don't keep doing the same dumb thing if you learn from your dumb thing, right? So, I mean, it's like a golden rule in space. Never turn off the radio. It's like shooting yourself in the head.
1: Apparently not Golden's rule.
0: It's apparently not Golden's rule. Yes, very good. Very good, Art. Okay. Anyway, so imagine this scenario. You got five guys, and one of them is up on the flight line in the main control center, and as part of the computer command load that's sent up that Friday night, there is a little instruction which basically says, oh, and by the way, you know, when you turn off the radio, if anybody calls you on this extension, don't answer. Don't answer the phone.
1: Mm-hmm.
0: Only answer if this code is included. And that is logged in the backup computer. All right? So the spacecraft dutifully turns off the radio, goes through the sequence.
1: Right.
0: And then when all the guys, most of NASA, frantically tries to get it to restore communications when it doesn't come back up in 15 minutes, it's quietly following its pre-instruction, which is don't listen to those guys. They no longer are in control. Listen for another signal, another computer code from a different antenna somewhere on the Earth.
1: Right.
0: And the fact that they never rebooted the backup computer is a very important piece of circumstantial evidence. Remember, we're now in the world of circumstantial evidence. that, in fact, this weird scenario is possibly not as weird as you might think.
1: Well, when they rebooted the main computer, mm-hmm. did it come back up properly?
0: No, nothing happened.
1: Nothing happened.
0: Nothing happened.
1: And
0: because if control had been shifted to the backup,
1: right.
0: Well, of course nothing would happen.
1: Okay, so then what reasoning did they give in the transcripts for not trying to reboot the backup? I mean,
0: they don't. It just falls between the cracks.
1: Wow. Wow.
0: It's like, oh, wait, and then it just kind of dribbles away. It's like they get, attention seems focused on trying to turn on the Russian transmitter. The Mars Observer carried a little Russian radio device that was supposed to be used in 2 years after the spacecraft had been in orbit about 2 years to relay images and data from a Russian space probe that was due to arrive at Mars then. And it was completely independent, and there was a lot of talk about getting the Russians to send signals, and eventually they got Jodrell Bank in England to try to activate it. But they waited so long that that Mars was behind the sun so that they couldn't really hear the signal, even if they managed to get it on. In other words, everything they were supposed to do, they did, but grudgingly, and it kind of got delayed, and then it didn't really work. And as you look at this and stand back, it's like they were going through the motions, Art, but something was wrong. And the most interesting, glaring weirdness that we found was when we suggested, and there are our friends at NASA also suggested, that they do a very simple thing to at least let them know that it was still out there. Mars Observer carried, unlike any previous mission, except for the Apollo missions in lunar orbit, a laser, basically a high-tech flashlight.
1: Right.
0: It was supposed to bounce laser pulses off Mars and to measure topography to give
1: sure.
0: us exquisite global maps of the height of mountains and the depth of valleys and craters and all that kind of stuff.
1: Right.
0: Our suggestion, in fact, paralleling the suggestion of the principal investigator of the laser, was that NASA send radio instructions in the blind to Mars Observer to turn around, aim the laser at the Earth, and begin firing pulses. A telescope, just an ordinary optical telescope, Art, in Hawaii, at Palomar, wherever,
1: would have seen
0: looking
1: it.
0: At Mars, could have detected, if it had an infrared sensor, because the pulses were in infrared radiation,
1: right.
0: This laser blinking like a flashlight. You know, when a plane is down, one of the survival instructions is they say, take a mirror
1: right.
0: and try to bounce, you know, light to planes orbiting overhead so that they will see you.
1: Sure.
0: Or you know, send a Morse code and with a flashlight, if you got a flashlight that works at night. Same thing, except this was a high-tech laser across half the solar system beamed from a spacecraft in orbit around Mars if it was still there.
1: And they wouldn't do it.
0: Oh, guess what they said?
1: Hmm.
0: The guys at NASA, this wasn't coming from the outside, although we'd also thought of it. This came from within the system, from their own guys, Art. They sent down this very urgent request, let's do this, to NASA headquarters. And headquarters sent the message back to Goddard, no, we can't, it's too expensive. They've just lost a $1 billion mission.
1: Yeah,
0: they got egg all over their face.
1: That's
0: the Congress
1: crazy.
0: Is up in arms, and it's too expensive to aim a flashlight at the Earth and try to see it?
1: None of this makes any
0: None
1: sense.
0: None of it makes any sense unless, guys, gals, somebody's got a hidden agenda.
1: Well, okay, let's talk about what that could... Well, in other words, speculate for me. What could possibly be so
0: incredible.
1: Important? Possibly be so important that they would wreck a spacecraft...
0: No, pretend to wreck a spacecraft.
1: Well, you now suggest they have since deep sixed it.
0: No.
1: All right, well, so...
0: It served its purpose.
1: All right, what could be so big that they would pull off this big conspiracy to hide the fact... that the spacecraft still existed. What could it be?
0: Oh, it's very obvious. The photos of Cydonia. Confirmatory, high resolution, 50 times better than Viking photos of Cydonia.
1: But Richard, the reason we're going to space is for science. I mean, to try and find if there's other microbes. We're even looking for microbes, for goodness sakes, or
0: right.
1: signs of life.
0: Right.
1: And so, my God... if there's a giant relics of a civilization once there, that's big news. Big news. And, of course, you're going to say that's why they did it. Why don't they want us to know?
0: Well, that's the $64 question, isn't it?
1: Yeah, of course.
0: And up until McDaniel, you know, assiduously did his work, all we could do was speculate. But as part of his investigatory process, Stan McDaniel, with a little help from us and a few other folks, like Don Ecker, over in L.A., found a report from the government, from NASA, yes, from the U.S. Congress, dated April 1961, commissioned by NASA of the prestigious Brookings Institute in 1959.
1: All right, hold it right there. It's good. Cliffhanger, actually. So I like cliffhangers. Hold it right there. Richard Hoagland is my guest. We are discussing now the Mars mission. Still ahead, the big stuff, the new stuff, the pictures, the new ones of the moon. Wait till you hear about that. Stay right where you are.

0: Art Bell is taking calls on the wildcard line at 702-727-1295. That's 702-727-1295. First-time callers can reach Art Bell at 702-727-1222. 702-727-1222. Now, here again, Art Bell.
1: Here again I am. We will get to phone calls. Richard C. Hoagland is my guest, and we'll be back to him in just a moment. All right, we will get to the phone lines, but we've got much more to get on the air. Richard?
2: Mm-hmm.
1: All right, where were we? Somewhere, something about a civilization, I believe, that might have existed on Mars, and why they wouldn't want us to know, or why we couldn't know, or what was the big secret?
2: Well, this Brookings document has turned out to be extremely revealing, because, as you know, Washington, the government, runs on paperwork. And
1: sure.
2: For years and years, this was, of course, the $64 question. If we were right, if NASA's official position on Cydonia was wrong, if somebody missed it, or even worse, if they didn't miss it and they've been lying to us all these years trying to keep us from knowing what's really there, why? This would be, by everyone's assessment, a gold card for NASA.
1: Right.
2: If we found evidence of an ET civilization, there would be no funding worries. The American people would open their hearts, their pocketbooks, and their minds, and we would be off to inherit the solar system. Everybody would get wildly rich,
1: right.
2: And I mean that literally.
1: Yes.
2: And a whole new era would dawn.
1: That's a very powerful argument.
2: That is why I'm so upset that it hasn't happened, because it should have happened and somebody didn't want it to happen. And the question, of course, from the beginning of our investigation is, why didn't it happen if we were correct? It's the kind of thing that I used to think about at 3 o'clock in the morning before I got into this habit of talking to you on the radio coast to coast.
1: So, I mean, what possible explanation?
2: Brookings said, this was remember, NASA was founded by President Eisenhower back in 1958. We were at the height of the Cold War. We were incredibly paranoid about the Red Menace, the Russians, the commies are coming, you know,
1: that's
2: we were going to be bombed in our beds back to the Stone Age, et cetera, et cetera, et cetera. In that spirit, in 59, literally a few months after NASA was founded, NASA headquarters turned to Brookings and basically said, look, assemble a bunch of academics and tell us what to do. Look in the out years, 10, 20, 30 years, and tell us what are the things we should be looking at, and more important, tell us what the effect might be on American society.
1: Mm-hmm.
2: And Brookings did that. They assembled, with NASA's help, some of the best and the brightest, including people like Margaret Mead. Now, I don't know whether you remember Margaret Mead, but I used to work with her when I was at the Hayden Planetarium at the American Museum of Science here in New York City. She was an anthropologist. She held the Tower Room. She then went on to be up at the end of our complex there on Central Park West. She went on to become the head of the American Association for the Advancement of Science, the first woman in its history to hold that august position. This was in the early 70s. Margaret Mead had basically gained her experience in anthropology in a remote place on this planet called American Samoa, a little tiny dot of an island in the middle of nowhere in the South Pacific.
1: Yep.
2: Which basically harbored Polynesians and Happy Islanders, et cetera, et cetera. And from studying them after she received her PhD, Margaret Mead came to an awful conclusion. That basically, when a primitive, unsophisticated, non-technical civilization comes in contact with an advanced high-tech civilization, notice I didn't say advanced, okay?
1: Right, well, okay.
2: That basically the primitive culture suffers. It becomes extinct. It goes away. And there are all kinds of horror stories throughout history, over and over and over again. Cortez in Mexico, you know, the Aztecs, the whole South American experience, Columbus and the Indians and the Indies, et cetera, et cetera.
1: Literally goes away, Richard, or is absorbed
2: it is made extinct. There's genocide. There's mass genocide. People are killed in all kinds of various ways, and their culture is trampled, and ultimately, there isn't even a damp spot left. And there are pale little stories of what they used to do and what they used to believe. And Margaret Mead firmly believed, and said so in this report, along with many other prestigious scientists, that if NASA were to discover evidence of either active life out there, on the moon, Mars, or Venus, they even were specific in terms of where, by manned missions or unmanned probes, or even their ruins, Art, that the result could be that kind of catastrophe for civilization on this planet.
1: Not even a wet spot left.
2: And they made the recommendation that NASA should seriously consider not telling anybody if they found such evidence. That's the smoking gun. Fear. The fear of Margaret Mead, which 20 years after her death still hangs over the space program, the American people, and this discovery.
1: Having said all that, do you agree or disagree with Ms. Mead's conclusions?
2: I disagree, and I'll tell you why I disagree. Because cultures must grow or die. And having been raised with the gentle, loving care of Gene Roddenberry and part of what I call the Star Trek generation, and part of that contingent that has dreamed and hoped and wondered what it would be like to find that humankind is part of a much larger community that could place our humanness in some kind of context, I find that view very fearful, very short-sighted, and frankly, outdated. And I believe it was kind of part of the whole McCarthy-esque era, which was paranoia and fear of the other, compounded by her personal experiences in Samoa, that led to those recommendations. And I can see a lot of alternative scenarios, most of them infinitely brighter, that would have guaranteed all kinds of riches, both material and non-material, for both our culture and the entire planet, if we had discovered and had openly acknowledged to have discovered the ruins of an extraordinary culture. Because remember, Art, we're not talking about ET's landing and guys coming out and eating us alive. We're talking about the danger of knowledge.
1: Sure.
2: And the only thing that I can now look at in hindsight and say that the real danger was from that knowledge was not to all the rest of us. It was to those in control.
1: Well,
2: because knowledge has a way of undermining control,
1: indeed,
2: particularly if it's democratized and made available to everybody.
1: Indeed, but what you have just laid out, the scenario and reason for the cover-up, is exactly the same scenario the UFO people lay out, exactly the same, for the same reasons. And it's virtually, if not the same knowledge, close enough for government work.
2: The difference is they don't have a document, and we do. And it says on page 216, serious consideration should be given to withholding this information from the American people, if it ever comes to pass.
1: It's a good point. And it's one that
2: you they also discussed in the footnotes all kinds of groups they were very worried would be incredibly destabilized by this kind of knowledge and certainty.
1: Well, there are many, Richard.
2: Well, they started with religious fanatics.
1: And they're right.
2: Not truly religious people, but fanatics.
1: They're right.
2: And they also targeted scientists. They said that of most of the cultures that they thought of, those who could potentially be the most frightened and the most destabilized and the most demoralized were the scientists themselves.
1: Well, scientists in some ways are not totally dissimilar to religious fanatics.
2: Amazing, you should notice that. And the fact that NASA has been run by scientists for the last 30 years,
1: yeah,
2: with an absolute aggressive abhorrence of letting the democratization winds of ordinary folks from the outside ever intrude on NASA policy at high or mid levels. You know, what I'm basically painting here is where a few have made decisions for the many in a manner in which Thomas Jefferson, I'm sure, is spinning in his grave tonight, because the upside of walking into these ruins, of basically reading the libraries, of putting this extraordinary legacy to use for the benefit of Americans and all mankind, we have paid dearly for 30 years of retarded information and lack of progress in so many fields, given even a look at one of the so-called books in this library, of which there have to be many, because you can't build the kind of civilization that we seem to be seeing in terms of these ruins without incredible long-term recording and preservation of information, i.e. library.
1: Sure. All right. So then I guess that theory extends across from the remains, the ruins on Mars, to what you have now found on the moon.
2: Well, we haven't finished with Mars Observer.
1: No, that's true. So, but the theory is linear.
2: Exactly. In other words, this plan, this fear, this control by a few at the recommendation of a few academics. Remember, you got to remember back to how government worked in the 1950s. It doesn't work this way anymore. You can basically, you know, buy and pay for scientists depending upon how much money you got. Remember the nuclear power issue? back in the 70s where you had nuclear scientists basically saying there was nothing wrong with nuclear power and, you know, build more reactors.
1: Yes.
2: Then you had other groups, ecological groups like Greenpeace, with their nuclear scientists saying you can't build one more reactor, you will destroy civilization.
1: Yes.
2: Well, science now is for hire. Look at what's going to go on in the Simpson trial. You've got geneticists, you've got DNA experts, you've got criminalists, you know, on both sides willing to basically, depending on who pays them. And I'm sounding a little cynical here, and I mean to deliberately. Well, basically, you know, decide the issue based on who pays them.
1: It's not hard.
2: As opposed to the merits.
1: Yeah,
2: except
1: not,
2: maybe for Kerry Mullis. I am dying to see what
1: so
2: Kerry Mullis has to say.
1: It's not hard to be cynical about the Simpson trial.
2: It is not. Well, but in the 50s, when academia and science still meant something, when scientists were valued as people looking for truth first and maybe money second, and that really, we did go through that era, all right? When these academics made their recommendations to NASA, and there wasn't any money in it because basically it was almost a labor of love. They were serving God and country and, you know, a new administration coming in, the Kennedy administration. When they made these recommendations, the policy people, the bureaucrats, the politicos really listened. And I think, frankly, that their recommendations scared some people to death. They really thought, because they respected the academics as knowing more than they did, all right, that this would destroy civilization. And what you have now, I believe, is a perpetuating myth, which has been used and abused and manipulated for the benefit of a few. And whenever anybody inside maybe says, well, maybe we ought to tell them, somebody else will say, remember Brookings, you know. And they don't really believe Brookings anymore because, of course, they've seen Star Trek and they know that we're much more sophisticated.
1: But it's become like settled law.
2: Exactly, and it's become a wondrous excuse. It's like national security. How many incredible sins and horrible acts have been excused in the name of national security?
1: Well, it brings up another point. Hazel O'Leary has told us of many of them. And,
2: precisely.
1: And so then why not this?
2: Trammelings of the Constitution, aberrations of people's rights, etc., all in the name of keeping us safe from the Red Menace.
1: So then why not tell us about this?
2: Well, with the Red Menace, it was only us versus them on Earth. With the possible destruction of civilization, you're basically looking at all that's of value that we hold near and dear on this entire planet against the unknown out there that might somehow destroy it, even by knowledge of its sheer existence.
1: Fair enough, but a counter-argument would be that of Ronald Reagan's, that some other something would pull the world together. It would even argue that these conspiratorials who think about, you know, all these organizations, the Council on Foreign Relations and all the rest of that, would just jump for joy at having something like this that would bring the world together and what would they supposedly want, the one world something or another.
2: Well, remember, though, that there is a difference between an active threat or a perceived threat and the sedition of new knowledge.
1: It's true.
2: New knowledge is much more dangerous art than cannons or lasers or beam weapons or starships or whatever, because you can fight them. You can organize people and they can rally around battle cries and, you know, they can be led off to the new crusade because you basically put the wagons in a circle and it's us versus them. But new knowledge, which insinuates itself into the fabric and sinew of culture, mm-hmm. which contaminates delicate, fragile young minds, that makes them maybe question the idea of raping forests or, you know, ruining oceans or any of the other things that we're doing in our mindless quest for profit and greed, maybe that's the thing we're not supposed to know, that somebody else had another way and it worked, and oh no, we should not know that at all.
1: And I suppose the destruction or possible destruction of religious institutions, that sort of thing,
2: which is the best control of all.
1: Mm.
2: If you sanction what you're doing in the name of God, that is your divine right. And we're only one step removed from the divine right of kings. Remember, it was very, very, just a little while ago that social Darwinism basically, you know, acknowledged or tried to justify, poor people and people dying on the basis that, well, God didn't love them and that they weren't fit to live. I mean, that's a rather remarkable way to look at human history in recent years, but in fact, it is still with us. And it seems to be taking a resurgence in some quarters in our land where people are being, well, we won't get into that.
1: All right, but, well, look, Mars is...
2: The point is that this information could have been too hot to handle for a whole bunch of reasons.
1: Okay.
2: And if somebody could make that decision out of sight, out of mind, without the rest of us, you know, basically having a vote, they would. And apparently they did. Now, how did they pull it off? That's what I want to get to, and I need to know how much time we got.
1: Well, I don't know. It depends on how fast you can pull it off. So go ahead, give it
2: a try.
1: Well,
2: it's kind of an interesting story, but it's a little technical, and I don't want to be interrupted by commercials or news or whatever.
1: Well, there's always that. Give it your best shot.
2: Okay. Well, we left Mars Observer, you know, silent, incommunicative, out there, presumed lost, and NASA running around like a chicken without its head, at least in public, trying to regain control, sending radio commands, waiting for onboard computer signals for
1: right.
2: time codes and all that. And that went on for like a month or so, and then people kind of forgot, and they went away, and, you know, it's now history, right? NASA turned to the Naval Research Laboratory to basically do a review of what happened and to write a report and to make recommendations.
1: Mm-hmm.
2: And in January of 1994, the head of the NRL called a press conference and a NASA headquarters issued the findings of their review. What's interesting is this independent review panel, supposedly independent of NASA, starts out by basically saying what we all, you know, in the industry knew anyway, that without any radio data from the spacecraft, with that deliberate command to turn off the radio, in essence, the whole NRL review board was a guess. They didn't know.
1: No
2: they
1: conclusions.
2: Were just guessing.
1: Yeah. Okay.
2: No firm conclusion would ever be possible because there was no data. The pipeline had been broken. The data stream had been severed. There was no engineering telemetry on which to base any real scientific conclusion. So basically, my house cat and the NRL, you know, panel could reach the same conclusion. And one would be just as good as the other in terms of strict science.
1: I agree. Without the radio on, they had nothing to go on. Nothing.
2: So they were basing their guess on a probable scenario.
1: Mm-hmm.
2: And they guessed, including rather remarkable 3D color computer graphics to back it up.
1: I saw them.
2: The first time that we've ever had computer graphics for this kind of scenario, that when the spacecraft computer asked for the onboard control system to pressurize those tanks for the retro rocket burn into orbit, a piece of tubing basically failed because some propellant leaked through a check valve and ignited, causing an overpressure and raising the temperature and basically causing an explosive leak, which then caused the spacecraft to tumble out of control, and because of mechanical systems on board, basically silenced the radio and the computer and made the mission fail. That was their scenario, but it was a guess. It was a most probable thing, given that there was no real information on which to base any conclusion. Now, let me tell you what we really think happened.
1: Okay.
2: All right? And this is where you have to really go into the guts of another inexplicability in the history of NASA, which is the story of the Hubble telescope. Did you ever wonder, Art, how one could launch a $2 billion telescope whose heart was this incredible mirror that was going to give us all these stunning images, and you get it into orbit, and then you discover that you haven't tested the mirror?
1: No, it seems impossible.
2: Well, not only to you, but to a lot of people, particularly me, I think it is definitely impossible. Because when I was teaching, you know, how to make telescopes to fourth graders and, you know, housewives and bakers and plumbers in Springfield, Massachusetts at the museum, one of the first things we did was to give them a very simple test for how to test the accuracy of their mirror, so they would know whether it was polished correctly. We're talking a test that could be applied by a fourth grader that would give you the accuracy of a homegrown amateur telescope mirror to within a millionth of an inch.
1: What about the effects of the cold? Now, obviously, they would have tried to have taken
2: those. No. The whole telescope was designed with all of those things. That was not the problem, all right?
1: All right. Hold that thought. When we come back, it's Hubble Trouble. And Richard C. Hoagland is my guest. We're talking about Mars, the Moon, and the moment, Hubble. We'll be right back. You're listening to the CBC Radio Network.

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1: It absolutely is. Good morning, everybody, and welcome back to the program. My guest is Richard Hoagland. And we've been discussing thus far the monuments on Mars, the face on Mars, which, by the way, for somebody who just faxed me, is available to be seen on our bulletin board service, the face on Mars, and something called CY Study, which stands for Cydonia Study, and you can get them both on the bulletin board. It's area code 702-727-1709. 702-727-1709. And if you have a viewer, you can zoom in on the face of Mars, and it holds together pretty well, and you can get a pretty good look. All right, once again, a science advisor to Walter Cronkite, an advisor to NASA, somebody who has spoken in front of the UN, somebody well-respected for the work he does on Mars, the Moon, and related topics. Here is Richard C. Hoagland, all the way from New York. Richard, we were talking about Hubble and the reflector.
2: Yeah, it sounds like a diversion, but I guarantee you it is not.
1: All right.
2: Because we've now discovered there was a wondrous connection between the problem with Hubble, the Hubble trouble, as you said before the break.
1: Yes.
2: And maybe what happened to the missing Mars observer.
1: Uh-huh.
2: Anyway, let me continue. When this thing happened, which was in the spring of 1990, when Hubble was launched in April, and a few weeks later they announced that this mirror had this incredible flaw that they just didn't get around to catching. I and a number of other people who have worked with amateurs to make telescope mirrors, you know, frankly, didn't buy it. Because, you know, we live in an era where every imaginable test was and could have been performed on this mirror. It was the heart of the system. An old colleague of mine, Lyman Spitzer, at Princeton, had been the founder of the idea of a space telescope back, 50 years ago. One of my duties as a consultant to NASA, to Goddard, was to work on the history of all the observatory programs, the orbiting astronomical observatory programs that NASA has launched, of which there have been three of them. That was my job there, among other things. And I can tell you that the mirror was lavished with the most attention, because without a good mirror, you ain't got a project. All right?
1: I recall a Reader's Digest article which went to great pains to explain the tremendous detail and tolerance work they were doing on that mirror.
2: Oh, yeah. Perkin-Elmer was supposed to have designed it, you know, ground it and polished it. And, you know, these are techniques and technologies that are hundreds of years old. They've been upgraded. Like, for instance, the simple amateur test to see how well your mirror is.
1: Yes.
2: Is you basically take a tin can. Okay, NASA's got plenty of tin cans, right? Go to the soda machine down the hall. And you put a little hole in it. You empty the tin can and you cut the bottom out and you have a little hole in the side with a pin.
1: Yes.
2: You stick a pin in the side of the tin can. You put the tin can over a candle. Alright? NASA could probably afford a candle.
1: Probably.
2: Right?
1: Yes.
2: Okay. You then put this little flame burning in the tin can with the light coming out the pinhole at one end of a long bench, at the other end of which you have your mirror propped up against the wall so it's looking sideways. And you're looking at it, you know,
1: right,
2: the reflective part.
1: Sure.
2: Now, on that axis, looking straight down the mirror, beside the tin can, you put a little stick with a little notch in the top in which you put a razor blade. You know, an ordinary Gillette single-edge or double-edge razor blade.
1: Right.
2: You then look down toward the mirror. You turn out all the lights in the room, okay? You look down toward the mirror with your eye just behind the edge of the razor blade.
1: Right.
2: And you are seeing the mirror illuminated by the pinhole from the candle in the can next to you.
1: Hmm.
2: All right? And you can detect changes in the curvature of that mirror arc accurate to within 1/1,000,000th of an inch.
1: Wow.
2: No high tech here. This is a technique that's over 150 years old. All right? Now, what we do now with amateurs is we upgrade it. We replace the can and the mirror and the pinhole with a laser. All right? the idea that NASA did not test the hell out of this mirror and it launched it not knowing it was flawed is frankly an insult to every American taxpayer. A major insult. So then you got to say to yourself, why in the world would NASA deliberately lie? Somebody in NASA. Remember, we're not talking all of NASA. Well, let me tell you what happened. When the mirror problem was, quote, discovered, the first thing that NASA did was to move in on the contractor, Perkin Elmer, and confiscated, impounded, and sealed all the contractor records of their tests.
1: Right.
2: And all we have had is NASA versions of those tests. There has never been any independent review outside of NASA of what went wrong with Hubble.
1: Well, I'm sure in the scientific community, Perkin Elmer has tried to defend itself in some way.
2: Not really.
1: No?
2: They basically caved in and said, yeah, mea culpa, we blew it.
1: Hmm.
2: Okay, now, money will buy anything, Art, all right? Particularly if you want to get new contracts down the road.
1: Oh, yes.
2: They all take care of themselves, so there was no, you know, Barbara McCluskey, who was the senator on the House Committee, Science Committee, was steamed. She was furious. She was promising a full up-and-down investigation. Did you ever hear anything from that investigation?
1: No.
2: Nope. And I don't think you ever will. The head of the NASA review panel that NASA set up to decide what went wrong, how they blew it.
1: Yes.
2: Was a gentleman at JPL, the director then of JPL, Lou Allen. Lou Allen just happened to have come to JPL from a previous post in the U.S. government, which was head of the most secret agency of government, the National Security Agency, the NSA.
1: Indeed.
2: This man knows how to keep secrets. He controlled that panel. So the long and the short of it is, if there was something not wrong with Hubble's mirror, and there was an agenda, and we were being told the mirror was flawed for some bizarre reason, there's no way independently that you and I would ever gain access to the records that would prove it. All right?
1: And so why do you think?
2: Well, let me track a little further on this.
1: All right.
2: Now, you know that from the beginning, the shuttle has been plagued with problems. All right?
1: Correct.
2: And you know that in the wake of Challenger, this nation, in the words of Scotty, couldn't beam up a fly. That after that event and the blow up of a Titan booster and a Delta, basically NASA, the Air Force, the Pentagon, everybody was grounded over here, and we could not put anything into orbit for months and months and months, almost 2.5 years.
1: That's true.
2: All right. We had pegged all our hopes, we meaning the country, on the shuttle, which is called technically the Space Transportation System, which is why shuttle missions have numbers, like the current mission of the shuttle, which was supposed to have been launched this afternoon and is being held up at the Cape because of bad weather, is called STS-71, which for Space Transportation System number 71.
1: Right.
2: All right. And the famed mission where we found the funny things flying around at the end of the UN briefing tape.
1: That's right.
2: Is called STS-48.
1: Correct.
2: And so on. Okay. Well, when the shuttle had this incredible problem, the Challenger blew up and everything was grounded, a lot of payloads kind of got stacked up in the queue.
1: Sure.
2: And because the military was as dependent upon the shuttle to launch reconnaissance satellites and, you know, eavesdropping satellites and a lot of other things as NASA, everybody basically paid because the shuttle was not working.
1: Mm-hmm.
2: So for 2.5 years till the flight of Discovery, nobody was launching anything until the shuttle system got fixed. Very curious thing happened. In the fall of 1988, when Mr. Shultz, our then Secretary of State, was in Moscow signing an agreement with the Soviets in the Reagan administration to basically collaborate and cooperate on space data, the very afternoon in 88 that document was signed, NASA headquarters turned around and told JPL then to postpone trying to launch Mars Observer by 2 years, from 1990 to 1992.
1: Hmm.
2: Now remember, I'm going to do this now without diagrams. So you got to keep this stuff in mind, guys. All right.
1: All right.
2: At the same time, 88, fall of 88, the Pentagon suddenly says, "Well, you know, we've had all these backed up reconnaissance satellites and everything, but you know, we're such good guys. We're going to make way on the shuttle for the Hubble telescope." And the Hubble telescope was put in the queue ahead of a military reconnaissance satellite to be launched in the spring of 1990.
1: Wow. That is a surprise.
2: It's, and I've got the timeline.
1: Any science project put ahead of the military
2: is... Oh, no way!
1: Yeah.
2: The military, from the beginning, had first dibs on the shuttle. In fact, a lot of NASA people think that the reason NASA's in trouble today is because it bet its soul and its grandmother on the shuttle, and the military basically designed it, but didn't pay for it. But NASA wound up paying for a shuttle designed to military specs with all kinds of very expensive things that it can do that they don't ever need. And then when push came to shove in the wake of the two-year hiatus on the Challenger, suddenly the Pentagon says, okay, guys, you can launch your civilian telescope.
1: Mm-hmm.
2: Now, that's where I get suspicious. Because what this all meant was that because of the delay in the launching of Mars Observer, when it was launched and it got to Mars, the geometry of the Earth-Mars system was such that basically Mars was almost due to go behind the Sun as seen from Earth. Now, if it had been launched 2 years earlier on the original time frame, in 1990, that would not have occurred. So here is what we have reconstructed. And this is really incredibly elegant and brilliant, and I got to hand it to whoever came up with this plan. It's diabolical, it's incredible, and it worked.
1: Okay.
2: Because this is what I think was done, and I've got a way to prove it. All right?
1: All right.
2: I believe that the Hubble was launched with everybody knowing in the top echelon there was nothing wrong, and with a deliberate decision to tell everybody that there was something wrong, so that 3 years later, astronauts would have to go up and fix it. You can't launch astronauts in a program as open as NASA without people knowing what they're doing. It's very difficult, all right, because there's so many eyes watching.
1: You're suggesting they did this to justify the manned aspect?
2: To justify the manned visit in December of 1994 of the Hubble telescope by the astronauts. Story Musgrave and the other guys who on the Endeavor basically not Endeavor on the Endeavor shuttle went up and replaced the instruments, you know, replaced the one instrument and put in the CoStar and all that stuff.
1: I
2: we saw
1: on live
2: TV.
1: All, yes. Mm-hmm.
2: This is where things get a little complicated, so please bear with me. All right. At that precise moment, Mars was going behind the Sun as seen from Earth. A month before, Mars Observer had been in position at Mars because of the delay of its launch to basically go into orbit and take a lot of extraordinary pictures of Cydonia, provided it had a foolproof way of getting them home in absolute secrecy. It is my contention that basically what they did was they used Hubble as a optical light bucket to catch the laser signal carried by the Mars Observer. And they coded the transmission of the secret Cydonia images on the laser and beamed them halfway across the solar system to Hubble in Earth orbit.
1: Wow.
2: And the only telescope on Earth that could even see Mars or see this signal would have been one in Earth orbit. If you tried to intercept this from the ground because of the sunlight in the sky and the fact that Mars is very close, within a few degrees of the Sun, you would have gotten nothing but noise.
1: All right, so you think they laser beamed the images back.
2: Right.
1: Or data on laser.
2: Right, because with the onboard computers, it would have been very simple to change the programming so that the laser became the downlink as opposed to the radio.
1: Oh, it's true.
2: All right?
1: All right,
2: so all solid state. Now, here's where things get really cute. If that's true, you then had to get the data from Hubble down to Earth with nobody knowing. All right? The Hubble telescope carried a device on its original mission into orbit called the high-speed photometer, which was designed ostensibly to look at flickering stars and celestial events, quasars and things like that.
1: Okay.
2: It could detect the flickering of a star a million light years away, flickering at over 100,000 times per second. It could also detect a flickering coded laser beam blinking at 100,000 times per second, which is how many bits per second, Art?
1: 100,000.
2: 100,000 bits per second.
1: Yes.
2: You can very quickly send a lot of images.
1: Oh, yes. Indeed.
2: At 100,000 bits per second. Would you like to know the one instrument the astronauts physically removed from Hubble and physically returned to Earth when they came back from the repair?
1: Yes, I would.
2: It's the high-speed photometer and its onboard computer. That was the instrument that was changed out when they put in the so-called CoStar optics to affect the, quote, repair. They sacrificed one instrument, and it just happened to be the photometer, which would have been used to detect the laser signal. They then brought it down to Earth, all right? Now, remember, the astronauts in my scenario know nothing. 99% of NASA know nothing, because what they're doing is they're looking at computer readouts to say the mirror is flawed. What if there is a program? Remember our mad programmer over in the corner?
1: Oh, yes.
2: Suppose there's a program somewhere in the computers deliberately put in that says blur.
1: Then it blurs.
2: Because we're living in a virtual reality world, everybody. We don't see images from space. We see computer versions of images from space. Remember our paint programs? Remember our photo styler? I can take a photograph and give me half an hour and I can remove your grandmother, I can remove the Earth, I can remove the solar system.
1: That's right.
2: All right? Now, if this was all a very artful dodge to create a foolproof, totally secure way, without the Russians knowing, for one thing, or the American people, that we were securing 50 times better images from Mars Observer, this would have been the way to do it. And then, when Mars went behind the sun, and that window, that brief window was over, that's when the astronauts went up. Remember, they waited 3 years. If this telescope was so damn important that the military were willing to step aside to put it up there, why did they wait 3 years to fix it, Art?
1: All right, let's go from there. So now it's...
2: So now what the astronauts do is they bring back the photometer, they take it to Goddard, somebody with a laptop basically downloads
1: it.
2: The computer,
1: yep.
2: Wipes the memory, takes the disk over to the CIA. Guess where President Clinton went on a sudden surprise visit a few days after Hubble came back to Earth?
1: Where?
2: The CIA. Did the president get to see stunning images of Mars? Or was he shown a carefully contrived alternative which would convince him there was nothing there? Because that's not where the power is. That there are other folks in government who basically have been running the show for a long time, and Clinton is just another one of a series of presidents that we elect that don't really run the show.
1: So you
2: make the decision.
1: No, thank you.
2: Now, let me tell you something that really should bring you up short.
1: All right.
2: In my scenario, if this hypothesis was true, there is a smoking gun. In fact, there are two smoking guns. One is that somewhere in the Hubble computer system, there had to have been inserted a very sophisticated program to blur the images, which was then removed when the telescope was, quote, fixed.
1: Right.
2: Now, there's a lot of scientists, and I've got them on tape, who are absolutely stunned at the efficiency of the fix. In fact, they're saying things like, you know, my God, it's working even better than we designed it. Now, remember, the only data they had to go on was coming down by computer. Now, I don't care how good they are. To make little tiny corrective lenses to be put on that gadget they put in place of the photometer that will correct out the flaw and make the optics
1: yes.
2: better.
1: So then what do you do? You go in and look at the computer memory and look for maybe a hole where the program was?
2: It's even more interesting
1: because,
2: and nobody knows this, this got by everybody, you know, we're all being diverted by other things like trials on television, so the news, the real news is not getting through. But in the summer of 1993, 1 month before Mars Observer disappears, and a little while before the Hubble was to be fixed, all right, a few months before that magic December date, a federal employee was found shot to death in a roadside rest just outside Washington, D.C. Now, you think I'm talking about Mr. Foster, don't you?
1: No.
2: This man was a 8-year computer veteran who worked for the Hubble Telescope Institute. And 2 days before Vince Foster was found in a roadside rest, dead, with a large handgun in his hand, this NASA scientist, computer expert, was found a few miles away, also in a roadside rest, dead, with a large handgun in his hand.
1: And you think he might have been the guy in the corner?
2: How many people commit suicide with large handguns in roadside rest?
1: All right, got to go. Hold on.

0: From the Kingdom of Nye, this is Coast to Coast AM with Art Bell on the CBC Radio Network. Now, once again, here's Art.
1: Here I am, and here once again, well, in just a moment, is Richard Hoagland, Richard C. Hoagland. And now it gets a little more intriguing, and we're hearing something we've never heard before about a murder surrounding the Hubble telescope, a computer operator. Well, okay, so Richard, you think that this man was killed for his knowledge or what he did?
2: Well, let me just tell you the facts, and you can draw your own conclusions.
1: But, sure.
2: Given that we have figured this scenario out, and given all the intriguing things that don't fit, including the inability to use the laser to even let us know Mars' rover is still out there, and given the fact that it's inconceivable that Hubble could really have been broken, given that that mirror was the reason for sending it up in the first place, and these are people who pulled so many technical chestnuts out of the fire, I mean NASA, that it just boggles the mind that you would make an error that huge when that was what you're supposed to be worrying about.
1: Mm-hmm.
2: You begin to add up these inconsistencies, and it gets a little weird. Then we have this death. Now, I didn't say it was a murder. I said he was found, you know, in a roadside rest a few miles from Washington in Maryland, 2 days before Vince Foster is found under identical circumstances, by the way. And when I discovered that this guy had worked for Hubble for 8 years and he was a computer expert, you got to imagine how I felt.
1: What was the cause of death?
2: Well, this was interesting because initially there was going to be an inquest. And one day later, the inquest was overruled. And suddenly there was no inquest and it was ruled a suicide. But there was no inquiry. And the state police, the Maryland State Police, basically are not answering any questions. And it has all the earmarks of the feds moving in and basically taking control. And I have tried quietly to get investigators, you know, former police people and whatever, to put some time on this one, and nobody seems to be interested.
1: All right.
2: Imagine why.
1: I
2: this man had been missing, by the way, for a week. He was found at the other end of the state from the institute, all right? His car was found in the roadside rest by the state cops initially, and then they found his body a short way off into the woods. His wife reported him missing on a Monday. He was not found until Friday. Vince Foster was found on Monday or Tuesday, I think, all right? So he was murdered or he killed himself a few days before, but this is really weird. Do people who are going to go and commit suicide make ready teller withdrawals during the week from their ready teller when they don't come home?
3: No.
2: And he did. And the way I reconstruct it again in scenario is that if he wasn't the culprit, maybe he found that there was a problem. Maybe as an expert, as a veteran, he discovered as part of the getting ready for the fix that there was a computer program that didn't really belong in those computers.
1: Well, okay,
2: and,
1: look,
2: he took it to his bosses.
1: Maybe, but Richard, you're on 177 radio stations right now. Where's your bullet?
2: You mean, how do we prove this?
1: No, I mean, why haven't they killed you?
2: Because I'm not an expert working for Hubble. I don't have the smoking gun. I don't have the program in front of me. I cannot prove this is a hypothesis, all right? This man, with his expertise, if he was trying to hot dog it or James Bond it, all right?
1: Right.
2: Maybe he was set up. Maybe he tried to launch an investigation. Maybe he tried to, you know, get hold of somebody at Justice. And some, I mean, we can play all kinds of scenario games. The fact is, he wound up at the other end of the state in a roadside rest, which is an ideal place, by the way, to pass information to somebody. How many times have you driven by a roadside rest? You guys out there on the road tonight, you know, when you come up on your next roadside rest, look to the side, you know, in your mirror out that window and just ask yourself, what's going on out there don't know about?
1: That's right. Be a good meeting spot, sure.
2: Oh, for any... Nobody cares. Nobody gives a second thought.
1: Mm-hmm.
2: It's the perfect place for the anonymity to meet and talk and pass information. Was he set up? We'll never know unless someone investigates. What is stunning is that 2 days later, a major senior White House counselor and friend of the President of the United States and the First Lady winds up dead in a roadside rest a few miles away under identical circumstances. That I find really interesting because statistically, you know, we want to get into statistics, you know, how many people commit suicide in the United States every day? How many in a year? How many decide to take a large handgun and blow their brains out on a roadside rest a few miles from each other?
1: Was this alleged suicide also by handgun?
2: Yes.
1: It was?
2: Yes.
1: Do you have any reason to believe the two are tied together?
2: Only that both were federal employees. They were 2 days apart, 3 days apart.

0: It's called the Hubble telescope.
1: Right.
0: Remember, if I'm right, there's nothing wrong with the mirror, guys. The mirror is perfect.
1: Well, either way,
0: that
1: Richard,
0: mirror and that
1: either
0: telescope,
1: way, they fixed it, right?
0: No, no, they did not fix it.
1: Okay, I understand, but
0: no,
1: they
0: you
1: claim...
0: you cannot physically fix the mirror. If the mirror
1: I
0: is
1: know,
0: ground
1: I know.
0: Wrong...
1: I, no, I understand that,
0: the
1: Richard.
0: Mirror will have the flaw.
1: I understand that, but they claim to have put in corrective lenses.
0: Well, it's basically spyglasses.
1: Yeah.
0: They put in a complicated gadget that has a bunch of little mirrors on the end of little, like, tuning forks that stick out in the optical path,
1: right,
0: and deflect light with little dime-size corrective optics into the instruments now, so, quote, Hubble is fixed.
1: Right.
0: In fact, that telescope is destined to be brought back to Earth by the shuttle in a few years. That telescope can have its mirror, the big mirror, tested under the glare of publicity and lights and legal systems and whatever, if the American people demand it.
1: Mm-hmm.
0: My bet is there is absolutely nothing wrong with that mirror. It is perfect as it was designed to be. The fix was a fake. The reason was to relay data from Mars Observer secretly. It was brought down to Earth unwittingly by the very astronauts who went up there, risked their life and limb to fix it. And this, of course, takes nothing away from their heroes.
1: Well,
0: I mean, those
1: yeah,
0: people
1: but look,
0: are heroes.
1: If your whole scenario is correct, then it's never going to make it back.
0: Ah, that's right. They will find a way to say, oh, it's too expensive. Or when they get it back, they'll drop it, Art.
1: They'll drop it.
0: Don't you love it?
1: I think more likely something will happen. It'll burn up in the atmosphere.
0: Like
1: heaven
0: they
1: knows.
0: Let Skylab burn up.
1: Yeah, whatever.
0: But, you see, you don't even have to bring it back to test it. You can basically make a little robot that you would launch with a very small rocket and rendezvous with Hubble
1: uh-huh.
0: on the front.
1: Yes.
0: And beam the lasers down the tube like the little can and the candle. You can test it in orbit. Provided somebody really wants to.
1: All right. All right. Now, let us leave this for a second, and let me ask you this. The Hubble is now sending back high-resolution photographs. So,
0: stunning
1: so,
0: images.
1: So, in other
0: better
1: words...
0: Better than they were designed.
1: Exactly. So, in yeah. other words, we've got good imagery coming
0: yep.
1: back. So, what would stop them now from going back and looking at the Cydonia region of Mars?
0: Well, all right. Remember, from Earth orbit, from Hubble... The face itself is only one pixel. In other words, the Hubble was only used as a catcher's mitt to intercept the laser beam carrying the coded signal back across the solar system from the cameras on Mars Observer in Mars orbit.
1: So you're saying it doesn't matter. Can't see it that well anyway.
0: Oh, no. It picked up the signal, and then they transferred it physically in the computer and the photometer down to Earth. Now, here's something else. When the review panel, the NRL review panel, chaired by Dr. Coffey at NRL, gave its report a few days after the astronauts came back to Earth. He very graciously said, you know, we ought to make one more try to activate that Russian balloon relay experiment because we really didn't do it right. We should have, you know, waited till it got out from behind the sun.
1: Mm.
0: But, of course, by then, my bet is that this thing had been deep-sixed in the atmosphere, and that request was basically another little gambit to let people listen, to give the illusion of openness. But, of course, there was nothing there to hear
1: right.
0: because the spacecraft had been deliberately deorbited. In
1: all
0: other
1: right.
0: words, you had a one-month window to secure these pictures
1: I've got
0: and
1: the
0: get
1: idea.
0: Them back in total secrecy.
1: Yeah, I've got the idea. So I want to understand now about Hubble. Hubble cannot take pictures of the Cydonia region that would be meaningful. Am
0: no.
1: I correct?
0: No, not at all.
1: So
0: we have to go.
1: And now what about the moon? I have heard statements and cross-statements. The Hubble can. The Hubble cannot look at the moon, they claim.
0: When we began this investigation, if you want to move this... Before we get to the moon, let me finish up one more thing on Mars.
1: All right, sure.
0: This coming year, 1996, in the summer of 96, we're all going to try again. Two unmanned missions will depart under NASA control, one called Mars Surveyor and the other called Mars Pathfinder. Mars Surveyor is basically a repeat, a rerun, of half of the Mars Observer mission. It carries half of the instruments that Mars Observer carried, but it does carry the camera, the same camera, with the same limitations, the same policy, no live pictures. And it will be placed in orbit around Mars, and we're going to go through this whole song and dance again about not seeing Mars, all right, on live TV.
1: Do you expect the same reaction?
0: If they lose it again, I'm hoping that people will get more than a tad suspicious. But my feeling is that events are going to come at a very fast pace, and the politics that will happen when this thing finally gets to orbit will be very different.
1: Well, what I mean is, as you obviously try to pressure them to go back and look at Cydonia, do you expect the same no thank you?
0: Oh, yeah, of course. I don't see any change unless we can get political intervention from the Hill, either Newt Gingrich or the president, and frankly, I'm not going to hold my breath, as my grandmother used to say when that pancake stands on end.

0: No, believe it. You would have loved my grandmother. Anyway, the other mission, which is going to leave this coming summer, you know, a year from now,
1: right,
0: is called Mars Pathfinder. Now, that is more interesting because that's going to land. That is going to actually land as a test of a much more complicated scenario in a couple, 3 years of Mars exploration. A mini rover, a 22-pound solar-powered robot with little wheels designed to trundle down the ramp from its landing spacecraft and move out across the sands of Mars and send back TV. Now, we, of course, would like it to land at Cydonia, right?
1: Naturally.
0: To land near the city, near the face, near the pyramids, and boy, the American people deserve that. Would that give, I mean, that would be the acid test, right? And since the NASA scientists and engineers involved agree that 90% of the mission is engineering, that is testing whether the robot will even work, you can land it anywhere. You don't have to land it at the place they've chosen. You could land it at Cydonia, and it still would be a valid test of the engineering. Of getting it down, of trundling it out of the spacecraft, etc.
1: All right, well, let me guess, Richard. They don't want to land at Cydonia.
0: Nope.
1: Well.
0: But they are going to put this thing down at 19.5 degrees on Mars.
1: Oh, my.
0: And if you know anything about our work,
1: I do.
0: And the geometry and the mathematics and the physics, 19.5 degrees is the latitude predicted by the physics where planetary things are going on. So it's almost like the cosmic finger. Can you say that on radio?
1: You can say it.
0: Okay.
1: I think when you say, can I say that, then maybe you can't. But
0: okay.
1: Now, just say it.
0: The way you get that latitude is you take the basic geometric form we've decoded from the monuments of Mars, which is a four-sided, four-cornered pyramid called a tetrahedron, and you put it in a sphere. And you put one point of the tetrahedron on the north or south pole, assuming you got, you know, a rotating sphere.
1: Sure.
0: So you have an axis.
1: Sure.
0: And the other three points will be at the latitude of 19.5 degrees in the southern hemisphere or in the northern hemisphere, depending upon where you put the first point. They're going to land this sucker, Mars Pathfinder, at one of those points, precisely in accord with our physics, decoded from the monuments of Mars, but they're not admitting that that's what they're doing. Now, here's where things get really weird. You know what kind of spacecraft they're going to send the rover to Mars in?
1: What?
0: A tetrahedral-shaped spacecraft.
1: Really?
0: Really. And when it lands under retro rockets and parachutes on the surface, the petals of the tetrahedron will fall down and the little rover will trundle down the ramp formed by one of the tetrahedron sides. Isn't this cute? Don't you love this government? Wouldn't you like to get control again, guys?
1: What I would like to ask you is what all that means.
0: Well, it means that somebody knows, and they're basically sticking it to us, but good. I mean, the idea that this can be all coincidence.
1: What are they investigating at that point?
0: They claim that where they're going to land at that particular location is merely rocks flowing down an ancient stream bed. But they could have landed at any latitude and investigated those rocks. They didn't have to pick 19.5 degrees.
1: Cute. I seem to recall the, was it asteroids?
0: Asteroids.
1: That collided recently. Wasn't that at 19.5?
0: No, you mean the asteroids that hit Jupiter, the Levy 9
1: yes.
0: comet.
1: Mm-hmm. Yeah, comet.
0: Which, by the way, is looking more like it was pieces of asteroids as opposed to comets.
1: Right.
0: Comets have lots of water, and nobody could detect any water in these impacts. No, they hit at 45 degrees,
1: 45,
0: but they had a lot of other geometry associated with the impacts that is peculiar. That's all I can really say, because you got to see the diagrams.
1: Okay.
0: The bottom line is that there are two space programs. There's the program for the insiders, and then there's the one we get to see. There's the fun and games of going up and visiting the Russians.
1: Yeah, I can really believe that. I mean, I'm sure.
0: Well, the data
1: showing
0: us that.
1: I'm sure it's true.
0: You know, and the question is, when are we going to get mad enough to take back control of NASA? And established the Space Act, which is an extraordinarily important document, which was supposed to guarantee openness and accountability.
1: But you're saying, on the one hand, we can take control. On the other hand, you're telling us even the president may have gone over and seen a bunch of junk. In other words, they lied to him. So
0: that is a possibility, yes.
1: Well, okay. If that's the case, then the chances of our getting a full explanation, I would say, are somewhere between zero and minus.
0: Well, see, this is where the moon comes in. Because as long as they can play around with Mars, which on a good day is 35 million miles away.
1: Right.
0: And you can only get to it once every 2 years.
1: And even the Hubble can't show
0: and
1: us.
0: And even Hubble can't see it from Earth orbit.
1: Fine.
0: You're basically at their mercy.
1: Fine. All
0: but
1: right.
0: But when we moved our investigation to the moon.
1: Yes.
0: And found stunning things there, you and I, Art, and a few of our friends can ante up the money, and we can go to the moon day after tomorrow. Now, we can't physically go with our bodies, but we can send our robots. We can basically create what I'm calling the Radio Shack mission, and go to the moon.
1: You know, I got
0: a fax. That's what we're going to be doing.
1: Okay, I got a fax about that, and somebody said that you had mentioned on Laura Lee's program that you had talked to some friends on Capitol Hill and decided that the private mission idea was not a good idea.
0: Oh, no. That's a complete...
1: That's
0: complete
1: a misquote.
0: That is a misquote.
1: Okay.
0: What I found was that there are something like a dozen companies all over the world that have the same idea. All right? They want to go to the moon with private enterprise,
1: right,
0: raising private capital,
1: right,
0: for a variety of private reasons, and to reinvent the wheel with a 13th mission.
1: I'd like to know some of those reasons. I mean, what did anybody ever find on the moon that was valuable, or that was marketable, or that was commercially viable? Why would private companies want to go to the moon?
0: Well, for instance, there is a company in Washington called Lunacorp, which had a press conference about a year ago. And as staffed and has a board of directors loaded with ex-NASA folks who are very tired of NASA and the bureaucracy and the fact that the program is so big and so expensive and it's not doing anything, they put together a program called Lunacorp, and they want to basically build a robot rover, land it on the moon, designed Carnegie Mellon by a very good robotic scientist over there that at least I know him by reputation.
1: I'll be a cliffhanger.
0: Okay.
1: All right. Richard C. Hoagland. Richard C. Hoagland indeed is here. And we're going to move on now, as you can quickly tell, to the moon. Coming up next on...

0: Art Bell is taking calls on the Wildcard Line at 702-727-1295. That's 702-727-1295. First-time callers can reach Art Bell at 702-727-1222. 702-727-1222. Now, here again, Art Bell.
1: This has been a very, very interesting show so far, because while we have retrenched a lot of ground we've covered previously, it's been with a lot of new information. And as someone once said, you ain't seen nothing yet, because here comes the moons. All right, as we mentioned prior to the break, Mars and all its controversy, it's really something. And we heard a lot of new stuff tonight about Mars. But the moon, why, the moon is a lot closer, and people with telescopes can look at the moon. There are various ways to look at the moon. We had earlier missions that looked at the moon, and we just had Clementine that looked at the moon. So, back, Richard, to the moon.
2: Before we get to the moon, let me clear up a couple of things that have just come in by fax.
1: All right.
2: A Mars mission member in Portland, James Warren, has asked me to answer a couple things on the air.
1: Okay.
2: He has been picking off NASA press releases from the Internet, and he just sent me two, one on Mars Surveyor and the other on the Ulysses mission.
1: Why don't you give out your fax number, and so your fax machine can burn up for a change.
2: Oh, thanks. Okay. Well, the Mars mission fax is 201-271-1703. That's 201-271-1703.
1: And that's active right now.
2: That's 24 hours a day.
1: In other words, you're sitting by it.
2: Well, down the hall.
1: Sort of, okay.
2: I can hear it.
1: All right, good.
2: And our 800 number for the videos, the NASA briefings, the UN stuff, the new Clementine paper that we're going to talk about, that is 1-800-424-0031.
1: Okay.
2: 1-800-424-0031. Actually, you can't get the Clementine paper through the 800 number. You can get it through the fax machine by sending a request here, and then we send it on to the people who are actually drop shipping the documents, which is this 36-page paper that you got a copy of. And
1: I'm holding it in my hand.
2: And it's got 13 color plates, and it's an analysis of a leaked Clementine frame that's come to us courtesy of some patriotic Americans who wanted us to see what the Pentagon really found at the moon last year.
1: I want to add, just below it, or above it, the photographs, it says, their regularity, complexity, and distribution would be hard to explain except by life and intelligence. And the quote, the quote is from Carl Sagan. Is that right?
2: By using his criteria, established in terms of satellite imagery of intelligence on Earth, you know, when you look at these images, which have stunning geometric regularity and in color now, as we'll talk about in a few minutes.
1: Yes.
2: It is inescapable that, A, we've all been snookered, and there's a group of folks on the inside that know a great deal more about what's waiting for us in the solar system than the rest of us, and we must redress that grievance immediately. But before we get to the moon, let me pick up two things on Mars. James wanted to know why in the NASA press release on Mars Surveyor, that's the one that's leaving next year, and will begin mapping in January of 98. The spacecraft, it says, will circle Mars once every 2 hours in a sun-synchronous orbit. He wants to know what a sun-synchronous orbit is. It's very simple. It's an orbit where, when you come across the equator, the angle of the sun to the landscape is exactly the same,
1: right.
2: Orbit after orbit after orbit.
1: It's a good question, actually.
2: And so the shadows are the same length, and you get standardized images. And he then asked me in his note, is this going to help or hinder possible photography of Cydonia? He says, in fact, will this position and the mid-afternoon lighting casting shadows pose any threats to obtaining clear high-res pictures of Cydonia? And the answer is no. In fact, just the opposite. We should get wonderful images of Cydonia, provided we can clear up the politics. It's the politics that are our problem.
1: Provided it doesn't get lost in space.
2: And it gets lost in space and all of that.
1: Mm-hmm.
2: Now, the other facts he sent me is even more intriguing because it goes to some of our discussion earlier in the morning, which had to do with hyperdimensional physics.
1: Yes.
2: This is a press release out of JPL, the Jet Propulsion Laboratory in Pasadena, which is NASA's Interplanetary Control Center, dated June 19th. That's a couple days ago. It's on the Internet. And it's slugged, Ulysses begins exploration of the sun's northern pole.
1: Right.
2: For those of you with long memories, you may remember that a few years ago, the Europeans and NASA together sent a joint mission out into deep space to Jupiter. It went under the southern, I'm sorry, over the northern pole of Jupiter and was flung out of plane, out of the pie plate general configuration of the planets orbiting the sun, and headed back in toward the sun to go first under the sun's southern pole, several million miles away, and then curve around and 6 months later arc over the northern pole of the sun before heading back out to Jupiter. It will then come back in around the year 2000 and repeat this performance. And for the last few months, it's been over the southern pole. And for the next 110 days, it's going to be arcing over the northern portions of the sun, several million miles up over the upper reaches of the solar system. If you can think of the solar system as spread out below it, like a flat dinner plate.
1: Sure.
2: Examining with all kinds of instruments the energetics and the activity of missions coming from the sun. It does not carry cameras. It carries devices to measure things like the solar wind, which is this charged particle flow of particles that come off the sun in all directions.
1: Sure.
2: And you can see the solar wind during a total eclipse. It's the corona you see around the moon when the moon just covers the brilliant surface of the sun.
1: Right.
2: That halo of light. Anyway, in this press release, there is a remarkable, and I really thank James for sending this to me, remarkable paragraph. It says, Ulysses has verified global differences in the speed of the wind, the solar wind now, these charged particles flowing out from the sun at different latitudes.
1: Hmm.
2: Most notably, solar winds at high southern latitudes traveled at roughly double the speed found in the equatorial zone. Now, the reason this is important is because we only live in the equatorial zone. The Earth is basically in the equator of the sun,
1: yes,
2: 93 million miles away. All spacecraft going to and from various planets that we've sent, including the Voyagers and the Pioneers, all basically are in the plane of the Earth's orbit. So until Ulysses, we never got a chance to look down on the activity of the sun from very high up, either above the southern pole or the northern pole. Now we can. The document from NASA continues. The solar wind flow at flows at approximately 2 million miles per hour. 800 kilometers per second at high southern latitudes, while dropping in velocity to about 1 million miles per hour, 400 kilometers per second, near the equator. Now, here's the neat part. As the spacecraft, Ulysses, approached the equator, the solar wind continued to be very fast until, drum roll please, around 20 degrees south latitude, 19.5. At which time the abrupt transition to the low-speed, low-latitude solar wind was seen. Large variations in the solar wind speed and other properties then continued until the spacecraft reached 20 degrees north latitude, at which time only fast solar wind was again observed continuously.
1: Hmm.
2: Bingo! The predictions of the physics.
1: Bingo indeed.
2: I mean, this is why I know we're onto it and why I know they know we're onto it. And this is a game. We've got to get the American people involved in this dialogue politically to tell these people who's really in charge, which is the American people. And for that is why I sit all night on the radio and do shows like yours, because somewhere out there there's people who care, and I'm determined to find them.
1: All right.
2: Unite them.
1: Explain to those who don't fully understand, what is special about 19.5 degrees on any planet?
2: It turns out that since energy and information is not just stuck in three dimensions that we're familiar with, but
1: right,
2: in fact is flowing through the universe from higher dimensions.
1: Right.
2: And is accessible by rotating bodies in three dimensions. What we're seeing are physical signatures, indicators of this information transfer between dimensions. And the mathematics says that if that was taking place, it can only appear in accordance with this specific geometry. And that's why, as we look at the NASA data, knowing now from the sun all the way out to Neptune, and we find weird stuff between 20 north and 20 south on the sun, and we find great dark spots and red spots on Jupiter and Neptune at 19.5 north or south, we find the major volcanic eruptions on the Earth, Hawaii, on Venus, on the Moon, on Mars, at 19.5 north or south, we know we're onto a fundamental dynamic of reality, of unified physics, that will ultimately let us explain all kinds of things that currently we can't explain. And as you go from a theoretical physics to a practical technology, you then are able in this physics to grasp the potential for controlling that which currently eludes us, namely gravity, for one thing, producing anti-gravity spacecraft. No more dinky primitive rockets. You want to get to the moon? Takes you 2 hours in an anti-gravity spaceship. You want to get to Mars? Takes you 4 or 5 days.
1: And you think development of this technology that would flow from the information realized what's special about 19.5.
2: Among other things.
1: Would allow this.
2: Now, here's where I'm going to drop the other shoe.
1: All right.
2: Not only do I think this would happen, I think it has happened. It's part of the reason for the cover-up. Because if you remember the film at the end of my UN presentation, the shuttle footage from STS-48,
1: yes, oh,
2: where something remarkable is seen appearing over the Earth's horizon.
1: No doubt about it.
2: And then it dashes into space at 14,000 Gs,
1: yep,
2: and something is firing at it.
1: Yep.
2: I think, I said on the tape, and I'll say it here, that that's our anti-gravity spacecraft of the hidden space program developed by this core group that has known the real physics and figured the real stuff out before we got onto it, and they've simply kept this hidden because of, quote, national security. Which is a great catch-all because the economic implications of democratizing this technology would change the world.
1: All right, well, here's where I stop you for a second, Richard. And again, you're not known as a UFO guy, but, Richard, I live up here next to Area 51. And let me tell you, if we have this technology, if it's being tested and or used or developed, it's being done there and maybe at a couple of
2: other places.
1: Couple of other locations.
2: One of my former colleagues at NBC, Fred Francis,
1: uh-huh,
2: a couple years ago on prime time during Brokaw's news on NBC. Tom Brokaw does the NBC evening news, right? Every night.
1: That's
2: nightly
1: right.
2: News.
1: I see it every night.
2: Fred Francis had a piece on primetime network news shot out there at Area 51 in your backyard. And he pointed his low light level cameras over the Groom Mountains,
1: mm-hmm,
2: and he recorded something doing something pretty weird and bizarre and exotic.
1: Mm-hmm.
2: And he said on television, he said, Tom, this stuff is defying the current laws of physics.
1: That's right.
2: And then instead of following up on that very crucial and amazing statement, he then went on to talk about the cost. like money's important.
1: I see.
2: They're hiding a breakthrough of shattering, stunning Einsteinian proportions, and they put it in a black program, and they're hovering over the mountains and keeping everybody from knowing that it's accessible. And this man, this correspondent, is talking about how much it cost. Now, my bottom line is I think an awful lot of the UFO stuff is just disinformation designed to keep Tom Brokaw and the New York Times and Walter Cronkite and my old colleagues at CBS and the Washington Post and the Wall Street Journal from ever asking, what is this government really doing with all this information?
1: Right.
2: And I am determined we're all going to get to the bottom of it and put this to use so that you guys out there on the highways don't kill your brains and beat your brains out on trucks and pay enormous amounts of dollars for diesel fuel when in fact you could have something much more efficient, much safer, and much more economical.
1: All right. We've got to do it. Let's get to the moon. The moon is close. The moon can be examined. The moon has been examined. You've got some new stuff. First, let's cover the old stuff. I say old stuff.
2: I know.
1: You're talking about giant crystalline or glass structures.
2: Glass-like.
1: That you believe you found on the moon.
2: Let me give a synopsis again of the history. The easiest way into this is to track the history.
1: All right, good.
2: As we were working with the Mars data and coming more and more to the conclusion among this very disparate and far-flung and very individualized team of scientists with various disciplines, some of my friends and I, my colleagues and I, began to think that we really, if we're looking at real stuff on Mars, it's really not believable to imagine that it was only confined to Mars.
1: Right, that's true.
2: If we're looking at real stuff, it was high tech, it was space flight, it was hyperdimensional physics, it was control of gravity, it was the cornucopia of how the universe works, and the idea that if these guys came from some other star, or even from some other place in the solar system, that they only stayed on Mars, just didn't seem to be in the cards. So we started looking at the possibilities that maybe there was stuff nearer.
1: Right.
2: The only other body that we really photographed the hell out of, you can't say that on television, right, or on radio.
1: You say it.
2: Is the moon.
1: Mm-hmm.
2: And the more I started thinking about this, the more I realized that there was something really weird about the moon. It's like we'd been there, but if you start looking in the books, you start looking in the textbooks, you start looking in the magazines, you start looking in the anniversaries, we seen the same dumb five pictures that we took of the moon. Now, the moon is a huge place. The moon has 15 million square miles, Art.
1: Yes, sir.
2: That's as much as North and South America combined.
1: Mm-hmm.
2: You and I go on a vacation. You know, we go to Buenos Aires or whatever. Or we go to Madrid. Or we go to Moscow. Or we go to the South Pole. You can't imagine that we'd only show our friends and family and whatever five lousy pictures.
1: True.
2: If we had taken them of a place with such an enormous amount of real estate. But all we're getting from NASA and have gotten for the last 30 years is basically the same five pictures. And I can show you, open any textbook and you'll see the same stupid shots that were released a few days after the Apollo 11 landing. That's it. That's what you see. Either from orbit or from the ground.
1: Well, it's true that the common person wouldn't pay a lot of attention. The moon's the moon. You see the moon, it looks barren. It's got holes and, you know, craters and so forth.
2: Mm-hmm.
1: And that's all you notice. But there's a lot of people out there who are scientists.
2: Astronomy buffs, scientists, physicists, geologists.
1: Yeah, yeah, that's right. These people would begin to notice the same five photographs, wouldn't
2: they?
1: Well,
2: but they haven't really noticed it because they think it's all the same. So I started thinking about this. And then, of course, because of the physics, we began discussing in our group, particularly me and Errol Torin, who is my colleague at Defense Mapping in Washington, the physics impact of the moon.
1: Mm-hmm.
2: Without digressing too much, this hyperdimensional physics, you know, really is a very powerful tool. Once you start assessing the idea of a unified approach to the physics of the universe, and you look at all the various things it should affect, you begin to realize that it should have effects all the way from astrophysics, what makes the sun shine, to geophysics, what makes earthquakes,
1: mm-hmm.
2: to biology and biophysics. You know, and we, as biological creatures who are conscious, are the epitome of that last discipline.
1: Yes.
2: So we started thinking about what would the effect in the physics have been if the Earth had not always had a satellite like the moon.
1: Mm-hmm.
2: And we realized at one very important point that there is a vast record on the Earth in the rocks called the geological record that geologists and biologists and others have been exposed to and are familiar with, you know, from the day you enter, you know, college. Even in high school, it's now taught. It is a moment in time called the Cambrian pre-Cambrian boundary. And before that time in the rocks, which is before about 600 million years ago,
1: right.
2: The most advanced life form are little one-cell things called blue-green algae,
1: mm-hmm.
2: cyanobacteria. There was an old joke years ago going around, you know, is there life on Mars? Well, only if you go there on a Saturday night, that kind of thing. You could have said the same thing about the Earth. And the only life on Earth were these little blue-green guys that are, you know, microns across. You can't see them except with a microscope. And for billions and billions of years, to echo someone we both know,
1: yes,
2: that would have been the most advanced life form you would have found here. And then one day, maybe a Thursday, something happened. And everything hit the fan. And life took off in an explosion. And in the last half billion years, 600, 500 million years, you get the most incredible cornucopia of advanced life forms with all kinds of extraordinary species and subspecies and genera and families and genuses. And, you know, everything happens in the last, you know, half billion years of a 4.5 billion year old planet.
1: Something like somebody throwing a switch.
2: Exactly. Now, in the physics, we did the calculation, and the moon, in terms of mass, distance, and all that, looks to be the switch. It's like when you add the moon.
1: Yes.
2: You get all the physics that would allow this other stuff to suddenly take off.
1: All right. Hang there just one moment, Richard. We'll be right back to you. It's interesting he should be saying this. A lot of people lately have been saying, the moon was not always there and may have impacted Earth and literally bounced back, which we will in just a moment.

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1: Hi, Art and Richard. A number of years ago, a group of scientists did an experiment to determine the natural circadian rhythm for humans. They took volunteers, had them live underground so they could not determine what time it was from the sun. They had no clocks, no access to radio or television. The natural circadian rhythm for humans turns out to be about 25 hours. There's only one planet in the solar system with a daily rotation of 25 hours. Which one would that be, Richard?
2: Mars.
1: Just thought I'd pass that on. Now, quickly, back to the moon. On, you know, there are a number of scientists now that believe the moon crashed into the Earth, actually crashed into it, and like a billiard ball, bounced off it and back into orbit where it presently is.
2: Well, yes and no. I mean, these are really kind of wild theories, because the problem is, from Apollo and the bringing home of almost 1,000 pounds of moon rocks, it's very difficult to explain the chemistry of the moon in those rocks unless you, you know, inveigle yourself into some exotic scenario, such as that.
1: Right.
2: Because of the high temperatures and all of the associated, melting of the surface that those rocks seem to imply.
1: Mm-hmm.
2: In our theory, what the astronauts actually brought home, either deliberately or inadvertently, and the geologists got a chance to analyze, are basically the high temperature remains and remnants of some of these dome cities. If you take computers and buildings and, you know, subways, and you smash them together and expose them to, you know, impacts for a billion years, it would look like rocks. Remember, dust thou art, and unto dust thou shalt return.
1: Yes.
2: All of the things that we make our high-tech civilization out of originally came from the rocks. Rocks are made of high-tech stuff. It just doesn't look like high-tech stuff. It's ores and mineral compounds and
1: sure.
2: elements and things like that.
1: Sure.
2: And with a great deal of energy and ingenuity, you separate and smelt and fractionate these ores into metals and plastics and other things. And then you build things out of them. Well, if you expose them to natural entropic decay processes, including random meteor impacts for God knows how many years, and then you go and pick up a few shards of material and bring them home,
1: yes.
2: and you don't know that there used to be a city there,
1: yes.
2: the stuff you will analyze that looks like rocks, in fact, is former high-tech stuff of a civilization that is only mimicking the rocks from which the ores originally came from.
1: But it is your position, there's a hell of a lot more there than...
2: And remember, the astronauts deliberately were sent to land in the dull places where there's nothing much you could see. Now, this is very complicated, and again, without the photographs, it's hard to do this for folks who are listening on the radio, which again is why you need to see the videos, you need to see the tapes, you need to see the photographs.
1: Right.
2: I would like to add a couple of images to your BBS from the moon. If you would like to do that.
1: I would love that.
2: I'd also like to know who authored your Cydonia report, since we didn't.
1: It's attributed. I didn't upload it. Somebody else did.
2: Oh,
1: but,
2: okay.
1: It is attributed. So
2: it would be nice to know who did that.
1: Do you have the bulletin board number?
2: Well, I have the number, but I don't have the computer in front of me, so.
1: Okay.
2: All right.
1: Well, you don't have to get it this second. I'm just saying, as long as you have it, you can.
2: Yeah, I would just like to know who because that should be passed around as to who the author is and whether they have been doing research like us or whether they just have an opinion.
1: Download it.
2: Okay.
1: Is it
2: a secret, Art? Can't you tell us?
1: Well, no, I don't have it in front of me.
2: Oh, you don't know?
1: No.
2: You're putting something on your board and you don't know who did it?
1: No, I was trying to tell you I didn't put that up.
2: Ah. But, I mean, you allow it on the board.
1: Well, yeah, it's allowed on the board.
2: Okay. In the break, maybe you can find out.
1: You know, this may well be somebody who took several of the photographs and did... You know, I think in the picture, GIF picture, there are several photographs, with arrows pointing to each thing and identifying it. Kind of a Cydonia region, study.
2: Okay.
1: So that's all I can recall at the moment.
2: All right. Well, we are going to have our own internet address for the Mars mission shortly. I've been working with a number of people in the computer industry and with some provider services to design the system that will allow people to see the data in many different forms, and to exchange information and to discuss it and to compare raw data with processed data and computer enhancements and all that.
1: I think it's our best hope. I mean, the dissemination.
2: Oh, absolutely.
1: Back to the moon.
2: So back to the moon. We began looking at the moon simply because the physics said that something remarkable would happen if you took a mass like the moon and added it to the Earth.
1: Mm-hmm.
2: And since when we went with Apollo to the moon and the three explanations for the presence of the moon were never satisfactorily resolved, even after the Apollo program, that's where this fourth idea of a massive collision and a bounce back came from.
1: Right.
2: It was like the last desperate theory. Beware, art in science, of desperate theories. The previous three theories were the moon formed around the Earth as part of the interplanetary nebula from which the Earth formed. All right, the cohabitation theory. The other theory was that the moon formed somewhere else in the solar system and somehow got captured by the Earth at some point.
1: All right.
2: And the third theory was that the Earth formed as a planet and in the collapse and spin-up phase spun so fast that the moon was basically ejected by centrifugal force from a spinning disk of material shed from the equator.
1: That would have been something to see.
2: In fact, there is a great movie called Journey... Is it Journey to the Center of the Earth? No, the Crack in the World, which you might want to watch on cable some night.
1: All right.
2: Which basically winds up with a piece of the Pacific being ejected as a new moon in this process. And the special effects are kind of interesting, and the story's not too hokey, and it's kind of a fun movie to watch.
1: Okay.
2: It's called A Crack in the World. And the idea basically is that in an experiment gone wrong, you know, the military guys basically create a crack that races around the world. And it's diverted into a circle, and it winds up ejecting a plug of material from the Pacific.
1: So that could have been the way the moon formed.
2: Well, that's what the theory was.
1: Okay.
2: But there are mathematical means of testing each of these theories, also by comparing their predictions against the data from the moon rocks.
1: Mm-hmm.
2: And the bottom line was that each of these three theories, everyone thinking that one of which would survive and become the winner after Apollo?
1: Yes.
2: None of them explain the data.
1: We still don't know.
2: So that's why you have this fourth theory, the kind of collision now and bounce back theory.
1: Yes.
2: To which I am entering a fifth theory.
1: Okay.
2: Because the only stuff we've been sampling and analyzing is basically, in our model, manufactured stuff, beaten to hell by meteor bombardment of eons past. And it would be highly refractory stuff. You know what I mean by refractory?
1: Yes.
2: High temperature. If I come back and land here in New York City in a million years, New York probably is not going to be here, right?
1: Probably.
2: Even after what's-his-name is no longer governor. It will not be here. Okay. But if an astronaut from Alpha Centauri were to take soil samples and bring home rocks, they could reconstruct, if they were bright enough, that a refined civilization had once built out of concrete and steel and glass and other stuff a city.
1: Sure.
2: Because the signature of the city will be imprinted in the chemistry of the materials they would take home.
1: Absolutely.
2: Well, the problem is you got to be smart enough to realize maybe the planet on which you landed had a high-tech civilization. If you go to a planet and you think that nobody ever lived there, and you bring home materials that were, you know, basically formed at blast temperature furnace temperatures, and had no volatile elements, no sodium, no potassium, only high temperature stuff, and very weird and exotic combinations. And that you go from sample to sample, and the rare earths go up and down by a factor of a million, for no apparent reason. Unless you even imagine that maybe somebody may have put something artificial down there, the only rational explanation for this weird chemistry is going to be some really exotic, natural process that wound up covering most of the surface of the moon with a high-temperature ocean of very high-temperature rocks. And because the radioactivity of natural planet formation can't account for these temperatures on the surface, remember the radioactive stuff is supposed to sink to form the core?
1: Right.
2: So the core should be hot and the surface cool.
1: Correct.
2: How do you get a hot surface and a cool core? Answer, collision. Major collision. So they've had to back into the collision theory to explain the chemistry.
1: Oh.
2: If, in fact, and as you read through the Clementine paper, this will become very clear, if, in fact, we are really picking up the detritus and the bits and pieces and shards and smashed stuff of bygone ancient alien computers, all right, and buildings and other debris, then the high-temperature composition is wondrously and beautifully and elegantly and simply explained, as are a lot of other things. Now, I have had, because we've had NASA people now leaking to us from inside, a chance to examine close up some of the sample photographs of moon rocks brought back and opened up in the quarantine lunar receiving lab.
1: Right.
2: Not generally available to the public.
1: Right.
2: I ought to send you a couple of those pictures.
1: I'd love that.
2: That one of those pictures, I swear, looks like a lunar wine bottle.
1: Really?
2: Oh, it looks so much like a beautiful, symmetrical, manufactured thing made out of glass.
1: Glass.
2: Glass.
1: Glass.
2: There's tons of glass. They brought back so much glass. Now, the explanation is that when you have silicon and oxygen and meteor bombardment and primordial volcanic processes, you're going to get glass. The problem is there is so much more glass on the moon than in any natural impact or geology process on the Earth. Now, part of that may be the absence of water on the moon. Glass is well preserved. Glass
1: yes.
2: is much stronger in a vacuum with no water than it is here. That's why you could think of building things out of glass.
1: I was about to get to that, and that is exactly what you think they...
2: Well, not only me, but there's also a major NASA study team based at Los Alamos, John Blakick is his name, who proposed in NASA basing studies, paid for by NASA a few years ago, that when NASA eventually decides to go to the moon and build bases there, which they should be doing instead of the space station, by the way, that they be built out of lunar glass.
1: Mm-hmm.
2: Because it's cheap, it's abundant, it's available, and with solar energy you could make glass bricks pretty simple. All right, just heat them up and the lunar soil would melt into glass bricks. And they would be resistant to all kinds of corrosion, and they would be strong in the lunar vacuum because they would not be exposed to water. I happen to think that someone anticipated Dr. Blakick's ideas by a few billion years, but that's part of our continuing hypothesis and investigation.
1: Well, let's get to that part so we can get to the new part. You believe there are structures how big on the moon?
2: Well, we found them. I mean, every time I bring a new scientist on board and they look at these images, their
1: yes.
2: mouth kind of drops open and they say, holy, I mean, there's
1: yeah.
2: no geological explanation for what we've found. And we've now got different missions, different lighting, different geometry. We have corroboration up the kazoo. The only folks who are not basically saying, okay, we give up, you got us, are NASA. Everybody who used to work for NASA as a scientist and looks at this, they're saying, oh my God, look at that.
1: Yeah, well,
2: geologists who don't work for NASA, who work for private engineering companies, are looking at this and saying, oh my God.
1: All right, here's the question everybody wants to ask. If NASA is everything you say it is, then that's no surprise.
2: That's right.
1: Greedy. All right, fine.
2: That's
1: so
2: right.
1: Forget NASA. Forget NASA. What about Tom Brokaw? What about...
2: We're building to that. What I am planning is either a major national press conference, and we're looking now at things like dates and timing and funding to do this in Washington, or I may start with a series of quiet briefings of some of my major media colleagues, and basically show them, in the company of these key NASA people who have risen to the top of the radar screen, mixing our metaphors badly here at Dawn on the East Coast.
1: Yes.
2: In the last month, when I was in Seattle, in Laura Lee's backyard, and did my two presentations at the Seattle Center about a month ago.
1: Right.
2: We had some major breakthroughs. We had some key NASA people who worked for a major aerospace contractor in the Seattle area, which will remain nameless, who had formerly been at Johnson and Houston and all that as part of the Apollo program. They came and sat through my presentations and saw all our data from Apollo, Lunar Orbiter, Surveyor, and the Clementine mosaic analysis, which is in that document sitting in front of you there on the desk.
1: Correct.
2: They then said, holy, and opened their own private archives, preserved all these years from Apollo, and furthermore, offered to begin calling colleagues inside the agency, both past and present, and getting them to look at our data. And they have provided us with some rather remarkable corroboration from their own experience and from a general database that indicates that we're on the right track.
1: Let's say you had all the money to march to Washington and have a big press conference without naming names. How many people would stand behind you while you announced all this?
2: Is this a numbers game?
1: Well,
2: Remember, it only takes one white crow to prove all crows aren't black.
1: Yeah, I know.
2: If this is going to be decided based on how many people...
1: No, I'm just saying, is there a substantial body of reputable
2: NASA,
1: scientific...
2: NASA is... Well, outside the agency, there are a lot. Inside the agency, there are a few, but they're growing. Remember, we're dealing with a political problem, much like talking about the mafia. NASA is a family, Art. And a family that has basically got all their jobs and their reputation on the line. There are people in NASA that I know, if I could prove to them incontrovertibly tomorrow that NASA has been lying to all the rest of us...
1: Wouldn't matter.
2: It wouldn't matter, and I'll tell you why. Because pride of NASA and the health of the agency and defense against the retribution of angry American people in the Congress would be more important to them than the truth.
1: All right, so for the purpose of this discussion, Richard, for the purpose of this discussion, I'm willing to forget NASA and accept what you say about them.
2: But we do have key people who held key positions who were, and remember, we've just begun this process. It's only been a month since we got this major breakthrough.
1: Right.
2: And what I've asked them to do is to basically take our data and present it to successive tiers of former and current NASA engineers, scientists, management people. Remember, we visited Goddard, all right?
1: Sure.
2: And we showed them our data at that stage, which was pre-Clementine. And we must have convinced somebody of something because we have had the damnedest, most wonderful cooperation from those folks at the National Space Science Data Center.
1: Ever since.
2: Ever since. And they have provided us now with literally thousands upon thousands of feet of remarkable, incredible quality film. And I've only had the chance, because of our limited budget and time and all that, to go through a fraction of what's there. And we found amazing new things.
1: Well, all right. The Clementine photos weren't supposed to be out.
2: No.
1: How'd you get those?
2: They were leaked. This process has been 3 years in the making. Let me close the last gap. When we started looking at the moon in terms of the physics, I said to Errol and some others, you know, if we're right, if the moon is a player here, if someone who had this extraordinary technology literally brought the moon to Earth to foster the evolution of biology and ultimately us, they had to have left a signature. We should be able to find something on the moon that will tell us that we're right.
1: Those people would be the people we would call creators.
2: Well, I'm thinking of them kind of like the cosmic engineers, all right?
1: All right.
2: There's a great book by Clifford Simak by that title. It was published in the 1950s. It's a heck of a read. I recommend it strongly. The Cosmic Engineers.
1: All right.
2: Anyway, so we started looking at an atlas through an industrialist friend of mine, and lo and behold, smack dab in the center of the moon, on a clear moon night when you can see the full moon, there is a 16-mile diameter crater. And in that crater, there is this incredible equilateral triangle, dark against the bright lunar highlands, and that equilateral triangle is the mathematical symbol of hyperdimensional physics. It's like the triangle marked the spot. And then we were off and running. And we began ordering from various NASA archives, various missions, various lighting, various geometries, zeroing in on the Apollo missions. And as they used to say, the rest is history. We now have all kinds of photographs coming out of our ears showing wondrous, stunning things that should not exist on the moon that support the model. And you'll see evidence in the paper as you read through it that somebody left an awful lot of stuff on the moon a long time ago, and because of the airless conditions and the fact that it's only been battered by meteors and asteroids, a lot of it is still surviving, and some places it's in better condition than others because it's been shielded from meteor bombardment by its orbit around the Earth.
1: But it's
2: geometry.
1: Yeah, it's good enough. It's good enough what's still there to
2: you
1: prove
2: got
1: what
2: it.
1: You're saying. All right, hold on, Richard. We'll be right back to you, Richard Hoagland, on the CBC Radio Network.

0: Art Bell is taking calls on the Wildcard Line at 702-727-1295. That's 702-727-1295. First-time callers can reach Art Bell at 702-727-1222. 702-727-1222. Now, here again, Art Bell.
1: Normally, this program is very caller-intensive. Obviously, this morning it has not been. And my intent has just been to get a very great deal of information out, and we certainly have accomplished that, and there is more, some critical information yet to come. A couple of quick announcements. One, if you want a copy of this program, I can understand that you would, you can get one now by calling 1-800-917-4278. Let me repeat that number. 1-800-917-4278. That line is open 24 hours a day, and you're going to want to request the Richard Hoagland program. Richard. All right, let us try and begin moving quickly.
2: Okay.
1: To cover information we've covered in previous shows, you have found large crystalline glass structures. I don't know whether you want to call them apartment buildings or office buildings or structures of some kind.
2: Well, let me give a generic characterization.
1: Yeah, please, okay.
2: Again, we go back to the good Dr. Sagan. You know, intelligent life on Earth, which he said in Cosmos years ago, first manifests itself through the geometric regularity of its constructions. It's the same criteria we applied to Mars. We looked at the moon and we found stunning geometric regularity. Furthermore, unlike on Mars, where the stuff is fairly low down on the ground, I mean, the D&M pyramid is a half a mile in the sky. The face is 1,500 feet high. Some of the things we're seeing on the moon, even in the first photographs, were a mile and a half high, 7 miles high. In one place on the backside of the moon, after our visit to the National Space Science Data Center, we found a tower, a remnant tower, which I believe is between 30 and 60 miles high. Now, before you think that's impossible, realize that the moon has 1/6 the gravity here.
1: Right.
2: We're not dealing with Earth materials. Whoever these guys were, they knew their stuff. And my dear friend Arthur Clarke has been proposing for years building a tower for space transportation 22,300 miles high from the Earth and anchoring it with an asteroid in Earth orbit at geosynchronous distance.
1: A sort of known material to current science. A sort of a ladder or elevator.
2: Exactly. He calls it a space elevator.
1: Mm-hmm, yes.
2: And his old friend Bucky Fuller actually designed the geometric lattice and talked about the materials out of which you'd make it. Now, if those friends of mine can do that here under Earth gravity, imagine what super engineering, the cosmic engineers is the term I'm using, could have done given a super science that uses hyperdimensional physics,
1: mm-hmm.
2: robotics,
1: mm-hmm.
2: advanced material understanding, and a little knowledge that we don't currently have to design materials, you know, designer materials that are so much stronger and lighter and tougher than what we can currently create.
1: Not to mention 1/6 the gravity.
2: That would be in the 1/6 gravity without storms, without earthquakes, et cetera, et cetera.
1: That's right.
2: So while at first blush this stuff looks impossible, when you actually do the numbers, Art, we're not talking about anything unreasonable at all. The only thing that's unreasonable is that our space agency should have gone there, found this stuff, and then kept it hidden from us because they freaked out. And that, of course, is a long discussion we don't have time to get into this morning. But there is now overwhelming evidence. I mean, every new picture, every new comparison, every new enhancement, we've got two or three images of the same remarkable things. And it's becoming kind of almost boring. It's like, let's get on to the next step, which is, how do we force them to tell us the truth, or how do we mount our own mission to go back and find out ourselves?
1: All right, so now that brings us to Clementine. They did the mission.
2: Yep.
1: It was a sort of a budget mission, but
2: well,
1: they...
2: before we leap to Clementine, let me finish off with NASA. Because
1: all right.
2: We had, in the 60s, unmanned missions. We looked at a lot of that data, and overwhelmingly, from Surveyor, Lunar Orbiter, and those missions,
1: right.
2: This stuff is there. Then we come to Apollo. Now, you asked me earlier, how do I know that somebody was hiding this? Because if we had sent Apollo in the blind, my friend, we would have killed all those astronauts. You can't orbit 60 miles up amid structures that are 60 miles tall and
1: yeah, you,
2: not get killed
1: you crash.
2: Unless you know where they are.
1: You crash, yes.
2: You crash. Now, in the lunar module pictures that we have now from Apollo 10, they were down at 10 miles. we're seeing stuff around the lunar module in the photographs at 10 miles. I was able to show some laser data from Clementine applied to the Apollo imagery over Sinus Medi from Apollo 10 that shows this stuff sticking up in front of the command of the lunar module orbit at the orbit of the lunar module. So when Tom Stafford and Gene Cernan on the open radio loop said back in May 1969, as I stood on the floor of the studio at CBS next to Walter Cronkite, and he said over the live air to ground, boy, we're really down among them.
1: Yep.
2: Now we know what he meant. All we have to do is look at the pictures, ladies and gentlemen. We know what he meant. The idea that the astronauts did not know what they were doing, I find inconceivable, given the fact that we've got picture after picture after picture where these key things sticking way up in the sky, suspended by cable. You can see the cables. You can see the slope of gravity, like suspension bridges with heavy masses sitting at the bottoms of the center of the catenary curve of the cabling. That's one of the pictures, by the way, I'm going to send you.
1: All right.
2: We call it the bridge. It looks like I'd taken, you know, the Golden Gate Bridge and stuck it on the moon, 5 miles up above Sinus Medi.
1: All right.
2: And we have several versions of this object. The idea that the Apollo guys, some of them, did not know what they were going there for is inconceivable. The question is, did all of NASA know? And I don't think all of NASA knew. Because remember, most of the people involved in NASA either built hardware, looked at gauges, or looked at photographs that had come through the Johnson Space Center. If someone was regulating the information flow, you basically could conduct two missions, one in public, the one we saw on TV, and one in private.
1: Sure.
2: Because the TV quality was execrable. Now, looking back, of course, I know why Neil Armstrong and Buzz Aldrin carried that lousy black and white TV camera to the moon. NASA didn't want us to have state-of-the-art TV. You go back and look at the engineering specs, we could have had high-quality, full-color from the moon that first landing. Doesn't anybody wonder why we had lousy, black-and-white, ghostly TV? It's in case they pointed the camera at something we weren't supposed to see. No one even noticed.
1: One of the structures.
2: Yeah. Mm-hmm. Now, the places where they landed, you know, we don't think that they really went near anything until Apollo 13. Now, why do I think Apollo 13?
1: Yes.
2: Well, for a whole bunch of reasons, and it's too technical to get into here, but the bottom line is, if, as I'm strongly now beginning to suspect, and as if our new NASA friends inside who are leaking us this data are beginning to corroborate, the entire Apollo program art was designed from the beginning to go to the moon to verify what the unmanned missions had told NASA and bring home the bacon, meaning land and go inside, find the doorways, go in, and bring key things home, maybe including something from a library. Then Apollo 13 must be viewed now in a radically different light. When everybody in this audience, coast to coast, goes to see the movie, I want you to think of one important possibility, that instead of that being a stunning accident, which NASA in its finest hour managed to retrieve the valuable lives of three genuine American heroes, maybe, just maybe, that mission was sabotaged by someone so NASA could not complete its secret mission and walk in the front door.
1: Hmm. Well, all right.
2: And I have a lot of reasons for thinking that. And we don't have time to go into the details, but in some future show we will, as further corroboration is beginning to mount. Now, if that's true, it means that the sudden ending of the Apollo program was basically because we did it. We got there, we got what we went there, and we had to end the program so that people would not find out. And then we never went back because, of course, you'd never want anybody to find out what was there if Brookings or something like it was in operation. You would take this stuff, you'd try to mold it into a secret program, mine the technology, mine the information, produce things, and lo and behold, 30 years later, we suddenly have STS-48 with spacecraft able to accelerate off toward the moon at 14,000 G's without rockets. Do you think maybe there could be a connection, Art?
1: I take it you don't buy their explanation, and I remember the explanation about STS-48 very well.
2: As ice crystals?
1: Ice crystals.
2: No,
1: yes,
2: of course not. Mm-hmm. You have to be an idiot to believe that explanation.
1: Okay.
2: For a whole bunch of reasons that I've gone into on the tape, and people like Jack Kasher and Mark Carlotto, who are independent physicists who also analyze this data, have come to the same conclusion, that we're looking at intelligently propelled vehicles thousands of miles from the cameras, you know, doing things that we, quote, supposedly can't do. Now, let me put a nail in the coffin of another theory that I've heard,
1: okay,
2: which is that we're looking at back-engineered alien spacecraft.
1: Right.
2: Ever since Roswell, ever since the famed incident in 47, this rumor has hung around this subject like, you know, fleas on a dog.
1: Sure.
2: That, you know, a genuine UFO, ET spacecraft crashed in the desert, was one of several. The military is forming.

0: hot jet jockeys have figured out how to fly.
1: Right.
0: And the engineers like Bob Lazar have figured out how they work.
1: Right.
0: That's the model. That's the theory. I don't believe it.
1: Your theory is?
0: Let me tell you why I don't believe it. Let's assume we have a time machine. Let's assume we go back only 50 years and a MiG-21 or a F-16 falls out of the sky over the U.S. or Germany.
1: Right.
0: Could the engineers of that time possibly duplicate an F-16?
1: No.
0: No, because you wouldn't have the tools to make the tools to make the tools to make, you know, the afterburner, let alone the aerolons or the computers. They would see these things inside that fly the controls, and they're made of rock. They're made of silicon.
1: Seem magic, yeah.
0: Yeah, now we know that silicon has all kinds of wondrous properties. It's called chips.
1: Right.
0: It's called high-tech computers, right?
1: Semiconductors.
0: Mm-hmm. But to a vacuum tube culture, you know, black boxes made out of rocks would seem pretty dumb, and they wouldn't be able to figure out how to even duplicate it, let alone make it fly.
1: Yeah, it'd look like magic.
0: All right, so spacecraft from civilization millions of years in advance falls out of the sky. The U.S. military scarfs it up, puts it in a hangar, and figures out how to build duplicates and make them fly. Sorry, I don't buy it. But, and here's the but, suppose that did happen, and those things sat in the hangar and sat in the hangar and sat in the hangar until Apollo went to the moon and raided some libraries of information specifically designed to let us read them, because that was the design of the guys who left the stuff there.
1: Mm-hmm.
0: We bring the data home. In a secret program, we build the machines to build the machines to build the machines to build the stuff that makes the flying saucer fly. And
1: well,
0: at the end of that 30-year process, we have figured out all the intervening steps of technology so we, in fact, can build our own electrogravitic anti-gravity spacecraft. That may be more closer to the truth.
1: Well, I'm willing to buy that as easily as I am the other.
0: Now, there are other things that are suddenly appearing, and we need to do a whole program on the kind of interesting new breakthroughs that are now appearing that don't seem to have any history, and we can't kind of trace where they come from.
1: Yes.
0: Including a whole range of rather remarkable drugs that have been suddenly appearing in Europe that are only available to a very select few, and they don't appear to come with any kind of R&D or any kind of program. They just appear.
1: I have been hearing this.
0: And I've got some people that may be willing to talk to you. And we tried to get one of these into Christopher Reeve, all right, which documentably has helped two people I know who were quadriplegics, hurt in sports accidents, literally get up and walk when the doctors said they would never walk again. And there appears to be a very strange horror story going on around one of these drugs called Cygen, that if you take it, it will kill you. And my suspicious nature, after 11 years, 12 years doing this, I have developed a suspicious nature, Art, says, does someone not want Superman to get up and walk because he would tell the world how he got up and walked with this drug? And maybe this drug is too valuable and only a few people want to keep it secret?
1: I've heard about Cygen.
0: All right.
1: Now, you're saying, to cut through it, that these drugs or the information...
0: We have tried to get Cygen into Reeve, and I can tell you off the air a whole horror story of what the doctors at the University of Maryland Medical Center have been telling him, which is absolute crap.
1: Well, at any rate.
0: I think the doctors believe the crap, but I think that there are interesting wheels within wheels here, and it all goes back to what would you see on the visible landscape if Apollo was a program really designed to go to the moon, walk in the front door, bring home the goods, and those goods now are in the hands of a few people and are benefiting only a few and not the many.
1: Okay, you think this information to create these drugs came from the same, quote, library, end quote, that the information to build the vehicles that we believe are flying around came from?
0: It is consistent.
1: Same place.
0: I don't have a smoking gun. I do not have a direct trail. I do have photographs taken by a Pentagon mission of stunning clarity now, showing geometric, extraordinary glass-like structures on the moon covering 300,000 square miles that tell me and a lot of my colleagues that the game is up and that the moon is made not of green cheese but of very high-tech stuff, and that Apollo, I mean, look at Apollo. Look at the anomaly. We suddenly have an entire civilization galvanized by a young president to go to the moon and to stop it after only a half a dozen missions.
1: Mm-hmm.
0: An effort that required Herculean resources and political chutzpah and all kinds of daring do with supermen going to and from. And then suddenly, as a culture, we all stop doing this and nobody ever goes near the place again.
1: All right. The Clementine photos. We've got to get to them. They were somehow leaked to you. I'm sure you don't want to say how.
0: Leaked over the Internet by a colleague of mine who was a member of the Mars mission, who until a few days ago was on good speaking terms with me. And after I have released this paper and asked his permission to include his name and his company and all that, and made a presentation in Los Angeles, he sent me a fax and called me on the phone.

0: man is a man scared to death. Now, I asked him point blank, have you been talked to? And he assured me that he had not. But I have now found through another source that the company that he works for apparently has a very interesting black budget program in tetrahedral hyperdimensional physics
1: art.
0: I'll be damned. And it's not the only weirdness. The document you see in front of you, the Clementine paper on the leaked mosaic.
1: Yes.
0: I had sent 6 copies by FedEx to a good friend of mine on Capitol Hill, who was a major aide to a congressman, one of the new batch, you know, rebels elected in the November election when Gingrich and company took control.
1: Right.
0: This man adamantly assured me that nothing would stop him and that he was going for broke to help us get to the bottom of this, and he would push on doors and break down doors until we got to the truth. I put him on the trail of tracing the origin of the mosaic we've analyzed in this document. No sooner did 6 copies of this document arrive, and he called me on the phone and tell me he had tracked down a version to a company in Arlington which worked for NRL, which of course put Clementine in orbit, and the following morning he was taken into the congressman's office and fired.
1: Oh, my.
0: Summarily.
1: Oh, my.
0: And he called me shell-shocked, and he said, Dick, I don't know how to tell you this, but I don't have a job. Whoever these people are, they have clout. They do not want the secret out, and they will do almost anything. The only way we can defend ourselves and regain control is to demand the truth through the political process and to assist investigations like ours who are attempting to find out what's going on.
1: All right. Well, what is, in a word, the secret of the mosaics? What do they prove?
0: They prove that we're looking at multi-level glass structures extending miles down into the, quote, surface of the moon. They prove that over this 300,000 square miles, which is an enormous amount of real estate, this glass-like series of domes pervades the landscape over and over again.
1: So, in other words, Clementine did nothing but underscore everything you've said.
0: I think Clementine's reason for existing as a secret government program that came out of nowhere, orbited the moon for 2 months, took 2 million images of which you are seeing crap on the internet.
1: Hold it right
0: there.
1: Its
0: purpose was to verify this theory.
1: Hold it. We'll be right back.

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1: It is, and my guest is Richard C. Hoagland. Back to him in just a moment, and yes, we will get a few calls in this half hour. I've got a spot break. I think I'm going to call Guns and Carnations coming up. But first, if you want a copy of this packed full of information program, you can get it by calling one, as a matter of fact, one other thing, either a copy of this program, any Dreamland program, or any guest program that we've had. You can always get it by calling the number I'm about to give you. In addition, I just uploaded all of the color, that's right, color photographs that we're going to include in the next issue of our newsletter. And you can also order the newsletter for $29.95 at the following number. So to get a copy of this program or to order the newsletter, call 1-800-917-4278. Richard.
2: Yes, sir.
1: All right. So this poor guy is now out of a job.
2: No, he's not out of a job. He's just hoping that he will have a job.
1: Yeah.
2: I think this is kind of preventive medicine. And, you know, I can't blame him, but this reveals something that people need to think about out there. A lot of people, when they get into this, they think of it as either something cute or what I call the intellectual cocktail party or whatever.
1: Sure, sure.
2: In fact, if we are right, then this is the biggest scam in history. People have been lied to systematically to prevent them from having information that will radically alter the control of their own lives.
1: Do you ever sit
2: and I think people have paid the price for this deception. And I think that more will pay the price unless enough of us stand up and say, enough.
1: All right, Richard, I want to ask you a question. Do you ever have quiet moments where you wonder whether you're right? In other words, could you
2: not
1: be...
2: Not anymore. No.
1: No?
2: I can answer that unequivocally. When I take this data to a scientist who has never seen it, someone in NASA, like happened in Seattle.
1: Sure.
2: And at the end of 3-4 hours, they literally are almost crying because they understand what they're seeing and they understand what's happened. And they basically are reassessing their entire career in NASA. There is one guy we talked to who was turned down to be an astronaut. He had done everything right. He had worked for one of the aerospace companies. He'd been an astronaut surrogate, you know, an engineer who basically did everything but go to the moon.
1: Sure.
2: Tested the vehicles, all that. He applied to be an astronaut. He was turned down. We now know why. Because he has integrity. Because they knew he couldn't and would not keep the secret. And this man, all these years, has nursed this desperate, gaping wound, thinking that somehow he didn't measure up.
1: I do understand.
2: That he was the problem.
1: Now
2: he found, after looking at this data, that not only was he not the problem, but he can have the exquisite, elegant satisfaction of helping prove what really is there and moving us to where we should have been 30 years
1: and
2: ago.
1: And add to it, the astronauts who have come back, marital problems, drinking problems, psychiatric problems, people like Armstrong who make statements that are at the very least totally intriguing, as if he's trying to tell us there are incredible things out there.
2: Well, it's even more interesting. I'm glad you brought up the Armstrong quote. And for those who have not seen it in your audience, let me remind you, let me set the scene here. Last year was the 25th anniversary of Apollo 11.
1: That's right.
2: And on that occasion, Mr. Clinton invited in the Apollo astronauts, and everybody basically had a party in the East Room of the White House.
1: That's right.
2: And it was broadcast over C-SPAN and CNN, and I've got tapes. Armstrong delivered one of his few brief addresses in public since he walked on the moon.
1: That's right.
2: This has been a man not only without a country, but a man without a past and future. He is literally disappeared and lives on a 300-acre farm in a little place in Ohio and rarely goes out in public and rarely talks to anybody and only comes out on some anniversary where he says about 10 words and then goes back into seclusion.
1: Ah, but what words?
2: Well, the last time, which was last year, which was literally a month after we'd unveiled our thing at Ohio State, he started his address by the most remarkable comparison. And it took me almost a year to figure this out, Art, so I want to share it with you and with your audience. You got to see this tape. It's a stunning tape. He says, and I can now quote this from memory, have looked at the tape over and over and over again. He says, most people say the only bird that can talk is the parrot. And he doesn't fly very well. Well, I'll be brief, and everybody laughs. Mm-hmm. Translation. Neil Armstrong, the first American to land on the moon, is comparing himself to a parrot.
3: Mm-hmm.
2: And what do parrots do, Art?
3: Mm-hmm.
2: They repeat what they're told. At the end of this short speech, which is only maybe 20, 30 lines longer, he said that there are secrets, you know, on the moon for those that can remove one of truth's protective layers.
3: That's exactly right.
2: There are places to go beyond belief.
3: That's right.
2: And when you look at these Clementine images, in that document, all 13 color plates that I put in there, think of those words. The most decorated American astronaut, the hero of Apollo, comparing himself, and by metonymy, all of his other guys, to parrots, and saying there are places to go beyond belief.
3: Well, as people get older, Richard, they come up with new ways to handle what they have to handle.
2: Remember the Pueblo?
3: Oh, of course.
2: Remember this valiant Navy crew that was on this spy ship that somehow wound up in inside the 3 mile or the whatever mile limit the Koreans had.
3: Right, so they...
2: Commander Butcher, I think his name was.
3: That's correct.
2: All right. And, of course, all the guys at the Hanoi Hilton and all that. Prisoners of war. And what have they done, characteristically? They have tried to slip coded messages in to basically say, don't believe us, they're making us say this.
3: That's right.
2: Neil Armstrong, I swear to you, I firmly believe, based on this data, this evidence, this 12-year investigation, Neil Armstrong last year in the Oval Office or in the East Room was telling the American people, don't believe us, we're all parrots. They're making us say this.
3: I really do agree with that, Richard. I really do.
2: And they're looking for the cavalry to come over the hill.
3: Yep.
2: Are we gonna help them?
3: I promise. I've got
2: these people are prisoners,
3: Richard,
2: of a system.
3: Stop. You are going to now take a call.
2: Okay.
3: East of the Rockies, you're on the air with Richard Hoagland. Hello.
4: Oh, yes. Good morning, Art. This is Karen in Houston again. How are you?
3: Fine, Karen.
4: All right. I'm glad Mr. Hoagland's still on the line. I don't have your program here now.
3: I understand.
4: Okay. I've got a comment to make, a short comment, then I have, a really good question to ask Mr. Hoagland.
3: All right. Quickly.
4: All right. Back in 1977 in November, I was on an airplane flight back to Houston from San Diego, and I sat next to a fine elderly gentleman who was a retired Brigadier General out of the U.S. Air Force.
3: Yes.
4: His name was Goddard. And he told me about space photography. He was one of the pioneers in aerial and space photography. And he told me that if you're ever shown blurry photography, don't believe it. So I have a good standing, and I'm a believer. I'm like Mr. Hoagland. You know, I know better.
3: All right. And your question?
4: Okay. The planet that crashed, or the heavenly body that crashed Earth and gave us the seeds of life, according to Sitchin, that was Marduk. And in the Bible, we're told that a star is in the end time is going to be hurtled back at us. And the name is Wormwood. Now, people are tying Marduk in with Wormwood. And also, in Native American traditions, the Native American bear dance, they use Wormwood switches to get rid of all negative and all bad things. It's a cleansing plant. So if Wormwood, the star, coming back at us, is to do a cleansing, would that not tie in biblical and everything?
3: Well, it is interesting, and I know you went and visited the Hopi.
2: Yeah, that's a long and complex answer that I would have to give, because when you begin to deal in mythologies, and, you know, Sitchin is decoding Sumerian stuff, she's making allusions to the Hopi, and the Wormwood reference in biblical traditions is, of course, Judeo-Christian, things get murky. I mean, I am dealing with things that stand still. We can kick the tires, we can see the structures, we can see the geometry, we've got umpteen photographs now to confirm what's there. In terms of meaning, I would prefer to leave that alone for the time being, because we don't have time to do it justice.
3: All right. Well, I do want to go this way. Now you've got the Clementine stuff. You've got more proof. It seems to me you've got so much proof, it's beginning to get to be ridiculous for anybody to sit down and look at it all and not believe.
2: Let me take you the next step.
3: Yeah, how do you get it out?
2: Let me tell you where we're going from here. The investigation continues. Getting it out is, frankly, less a problem than doing good research and figuring out the last pieces of the puzzle. What we have here, of course, is the major question, why are they lying? I'm coming to believe, Art, that Brookings is only a partial answer. And for the rest of the answer, I would like you to make me promise that you're going to read a book by a friend of mine, Graham Hancock.
3: I've got it here.
2: Called Fingerprints of the Gods.
3: Oh, you were going to get me a number?
2: I have that number.
3: All right, then I will hold you on the line after the program.
2: I have his number, and you can reach him at that number, and I got another number for you.
3: All right.
2: I talked to him. I've asked him if he'll talk to you. He would love to.
3: Good.
2: Graham Hancock is a former reporter for the London Economist, which is about as mainstream as you can get.
3: That's right.
2: He is also a reporter for the London Sunday Times.
3: Right.
2: Which is about as stiff as you can get.
3: It certainly is.
2: Makes the New York Times look a bit tabloid by comparison. This man has done a phenomenal piece of independent research, has spent about 5 years putting together a thesis documented in this book that basically this planet has been host to prior high-tech civilizations, plural.
3: It's called Fingerprints of the Gods.
2: Of the Gods,
3: yes.
2: Published by Crown, 1995.
3: Mm-hmm.
2: There is an elegant confluence, a convergence between what Graham has figured out with colleagues like Robert Bavall, who has published a book called The Orion Mystery that I commend to everybody's attention, that was published also by Crown last year, and what Hancock has figured out in the book published this year. We're seeing a parallel convergent trail of evidence. We're beginning to figure out from artifacts scattered around this world that maybe somebody, if they found some stuff they haven't told us on this planet,
3: yes,
2: had intimations of stuff out in the other parts of the solar system, which was the reason for the beginning of the space program itself.
3: Hmm.
2: And part of what our newfound friends in NASA have been providing is a documentary paper trail showing that whoever set up the space program, and specifically Apollo, knew from the beginning what they were going to find on the moon. And when
3: incredible.
2: I get to the right stage where I have these people who will stand with us, we are going to blow the doors off this thing with a little help from our friends.
3: All right. Well, I indeed will contact Graham, and we'll set something up with him. In the meantime, we're short on time. I know you've got tapes and stuff. How do people get them?
2: You call 1-800-424-0031 and just ask for Operator 12. All right, 1-800-424-0031. Ask for Operator 12.
3: And when you get Operator 12, what do you want?
2: You just ask for, you know, anything related to the investigation of Mars, the moon, with my name associated, with Mars mission, the Ohio State presentation, the UN presentation, the NASA presentations. The Clementine paper is not part of that network because of certain logistical problems. You can get that by either sending me a fax here at the Mars mission, which is 1-201-271-1703. Or if you're a subscriber to the Art Bell newsletter, there is an article on the Clementine data with an address at the back of the article.
3: That's right.
2: I understand.
3: That is correct.
2: Okay. Or you can call Art and bug him, and he'll tell you the number.
3: Thanks. On the wild card line...
2: Hey, my fax machine has been going off ever since you had me dumb enough to put our fax number out there.
3: Yeah. On the wild card line, you're on the air with Richard Hoagland. Hi.
5: Hi, Art. Hi, Richard.
2: Hi there.
5: I was fortunate enough to be in L.A. at the time when you originally broke this on KCRW.
2: Uh-huh.
5: And during that time, it was said that the Brookings Report actually, you know, phrased it as, in 20 years, we would find this on
2: Mars. Yeah, that's a very interesting point. They did put a time limit, and they said that definitively in the next 20 years, and that kind of intrigued me then, and it intrigues me even more now. It's almost like maybe somebody had a timetable or a game plan or something.
3: Yeah.
2: That's just a thought.
3: Okay. East of the Rockies, you're on the air with Richard Hoagland. Hi.
6: Oh, hello. This is Howard calling from Honolulu.
3: Yes.
6: Let's see. Are there points on the human body that would resemble the 19.5 degree? Would they be chakra points like
3: yoga? All right,
6: well,
3: number one, you're west of the Rockies by a long shot if you're in Honolulu. but what about 19.5 on a human body? Anything there?
2: Not that I know of. That is a stretch.
3: All right. West of the Rockies, you're on the air with Richard Hoagland. Hi.
7: Good morning, Art.
3: Good morning,
7: Richard.
3: Yes.
7: Good morning. Can I ask something slightly more esoteric?
2: Sure.
7: Were you familiar with the DCX program, the Delta Clipper experimental?
2: Very tangentially. Refresh our memories.
7: It's a single stage to orbit.
2: Oh, yeah, the one that Pete Conrad's involved with.
7: Yes, sir.
2: Yeah. I've been incredulous that it's not gone anywhere.
7: I haven't heard anything in a year or two, and I was curious.
2: Yeah, well, a friend of mine is going to be hobnobbing with Pete Conrad in the next few days down in Las Cruces, and one of the things I'm going to have him ask Conrad is what the hell is going on with the Delta Clipper. This is a single-stage-to-orbit vehicle which can go into orbit and come back down and land on its tail fins on a rocket. and can land on a runway, as opposed to landing in the ocean like Apollo.
3: Gee, just like the old movies, huh?
2: Exactly.
3: Mm-hmm.
2: And yet, just as they got the program going and it demonstrated a stunning technological achievement, they cut off the money. Nobody wants us to go to space, Art, because it would tip off the big secret. We're not supposed to know we had company. In fact, if the truth were known, I'm beginning to think that a lot of what we're looking at out there is our own stuff. If Hancock is right, if there were previous high-tech civilizations that ended, you know, in the last 100,000 years on this planet,
3: mm-hmm.
2: through mysterious means, which you won't understand till you read the whole book, then it's obvious that we might be looking at fragments of our own stuff, a hidden history of the human race, as Thompson and Cremo have termed it.
3: So many believe that now.
2: Well, there is evidence beginning to accumulate.
3: There is a growing body.
2: That's right. Mm-hmm. And, you know, again, it's not going to get out in the open until we all demand that this nonsense stop, that real inquiry, real science, real research be unfettered, and we be allowed our birthright, our heritage.
3: Well, listen, my friend, there's never enough time. There are always three or four programs you could do growing from the one you just did. So no doubt we'll do it again, but we're out of time.
2: And get Graham on, and after you and he chat, and your audience sees what feast that is going to be, we will talk again, because we will have new news by that time.
3: Richard Hoagland, it's always a pleasure.
2: The same here, Art.
3: Thank you, my friend. And stay on the line.
2: I will.
3: All right, good. I've got to get that number from you, so let me be sure you stay on the line. There we go. All right, everybody. I'm terribly sorry. We are out of time. As he just mentioned, and I want to mention again, take a second to do it, there's just a vast array of material in our newsletter. And we are now publishing in color. I wanted to add that as well. So if you would like to subscribe to the newsletter, which is something like $29.95 a year, or if you would like to get a copy of the program, the last 5 hours, at least some portion of which I'm sure you just heard, which is very valuable, you can call 24 hours a day, 1-800-917-4278. I recommend it highly. Once again, 1-800-917-4278. And I will also repeat the number for Richard Hoagland's material, which is 1-800-424-0031. Operator 12. That's 1-800-424-0031. Operator 12. And don't forget, we've got a bulletin board service up. Photographs, literally hundreds of them up there now. All kinds of information that relates to this program, Dreamland, and just about everything we do. And that telephone number is area code 702-727-1709. It's not internet, it's a private bulletin board system with 5 nodes devoted entirely to the kind of stuff we do here. So whether it's to up or download, that's the place, folks. Area code 702-727-1709. As usual, it's been a great, great pleasure. Very much enjoyed doing this program. It was information heavy, and we didn't take a lot of calls, and for that I apologize. Only a little bit, because calls are what we usually do. And we'll be back to it next week on this program. Don't forget Dreamland Sunday. Thank you all from the high desert. Good night.

0: Welcome to Art Bell, Somewhere in Time. Tonight featuring Coast to Coast AM from the 4th of July, 1995.
1: From the high desert and the great American Southwest. Pretty good place for a network, I would say. I bid you good evening from a place where, yes, it is still the 4th of July. Scattered explosions can be heard rendered in the distance as we celebrate 219 years. That almost makes us sound old, doesn't it? But we're not. Well, the saga is over. Here's the way it went, folks. As you know, those of you who listened through the grinding end of yesterday's program, I did not get my cat. I was discouraged, upset, beginning to doubt that he was still under there, even though my wife said she heard him answer a couple of times. And so we removed the barbecued chicken from the trap, brought the trap in, I'd guess about 11 o'clock in the morning, just before I sacked out at about noon. And we loaded the trap. This time we used the big gun. Brought out the Port Chatham smoked tuna. Port Chatham is now not an advertiser. They'll be back at some point, but they're not an advertiser now. So it's a free ad for them because it worked. And so we cranked out the smoked tuna and put that on there and then smeared a little bit of it toward the front of the trap. And nothing. Until just about 5 minutes before I woke up for the evening, ba-whoosh, my wife came in and said, "Guess what? We got him." And we did get him indeed. We have him, or her, I'm not sure yet. And so what I've done is a pretty good-sized trap, and we just, you know, the trap has a handle, so we've just carried the trap inside, put down paper, lots of paper in the bathroom, and put the trap down on top of the paper, and put a bowl of food and water into the trap. And I'm going to have to call it till I find out otherwise, is a beautiful cat. It's young, I'm going to guess 2 months old. It's orange and white with blue, very light blue eyes. And it's a beautiful cat. It does not hiss. It does meow when I go in there, and we've got the trap covered with a towel, and it seems very happy about that. It's dark and quiet in there. And that is where it's going to remain for the rest of its life. No. It'll remain there until tomorrow morning at 8 o'clock when I will call and I will beg a local veterinarian to give it the appropriate tests, shots, and cleanup before it gets anywhere near my cat. So there it is, ladies and gentlemen. We have our cat. Final victory. God, it feels so good. And so that's tomorrow morning at 8 o'clock or first crack of dawn, as soon as they're open, why this cat, I don't know if it's he or she, I have no way of knowing, goes down to the vet and takes the first step in becoming domesticated and clean and able to interact with my other cat, who now no doubt is going to be really ticked off. Although he's not going nuts about it yet. The problem is, you see, this particular bathroom is adjacent to my studio, so cat's about 10 or 15 feet away from me, really. And if my cat and that cat get going during the night, you may have something to hear. We'll see. I don't know. So there it is. It is either the ending of the saga, or more likely the beginning of another saga, as we try and domesticate this beastie that... you know, it's only a couple months old, and it's been living under our house for, I'm going to guess, 2 or 3 weeks at least. And so I guess I feel like we rescued him and her, but whatever. And I'm very, very pleased about it. It's a great relief. Now my life can go on to other things. I mean, it's not as though I don't have anything to do. I do a five-hour-a-night talk show. I do a sixth night of Dreamland. I'm in the middle of writing a book. You have no idea what this book thing entails. It's incredible. Photographs, writing. Oh, boy, it's really something to do. And I'm in the, you know, I'm in the very difficult stages of it right now. How many of you have tried to remember your incidents and things in your early childhood? Can you? Can you remember? I can remember a couple of things from the crib. That's pretty good, huh? From the crib. I can actually remember that. I wonder if that's good or bad. Probably good. So anyway, there it is, the saga of the cat, and as I say, my life has a lot going on in it, so I'm very pleased, and I'm sure many of you are who probably don't want to hear any more about it. So we've got him, or her.
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0: All right. The 4th of July. Now, in case you're wondering, we're here live. A lot of other shows, or even most, are issuing repeated versions. I choose not to do that on holidays. I would prefer to be here. And so here I am. 219 and still kicking. The USA indeed turned 219 today. It was marked by the usual parades, fireworks, celebrations, that sort of thing. As a matter of fact, here are, I don't usually do this, but these are some pretty interesting facts about this 4th of July. This 4th of July, 31.8 million of you out there are out on the streets driving. Many of you at this hour. Drive safely. It's a lot of people. Gas prices, accordingly, have gone up to the highest point at this time of the year in years. An average of 1.22.8 cents per gallon. 65% of all gas stations have been open, taking advantage of the 31.8 million drivers. 80,000 tons of pork ribs have been or are being consumed. 115 million pounds of fireworks will go off, costing $300 million. $300 million up in smoke. But we're having fun, right? These fireworks will injure over 9,000 people. 75% of that number will be men. Not exactly sure what that means. But probably all it means is that, as a general rule, women enjoy going back and watching fireworks and are scared to death of them. And so most men set them off. It does not mean, as the snide anchor on NBC seemed to imply by his refusal to comment on this, that men are dumber than women when it comes to fireworks. I mean, more guys set off fireworks. Girls just, they like watching. Ooh, you know, that's pretty. But they don't enjoy lighting the fuse and running. Now, that's the fun part of it. Lighting the fuse and running. Or if you're a real fool, do what I usually do, and that's get a Coke bottle and launch bottle rockets holding it in your hand. You know, and you end up with sort of a blackened, singed hand when it's all over. Or they blow up in your face. Guys are possibly dumber. Fireworks are banned in 10 of the U.S. states. Elsewhere, varying forms of them are legal. Here in my county in Nevada, we have legal bang-type fireworks. We are one of the few where you can still buy those. Matter of fact, they've got one firework place here that sells them year-round. Tells you how big they are here. So, there you have it, July 4th. The question, of course, we're 219 now. How much older do you think we will get? It's a good question. The people of Oklahoma City used the day to thank America for all the help given during the tragedy there. The American flag in Oklahoma City raised to full staff again for the first time today. Now, you'll recall immediately after the bombing, our president said justice would be swift, certain, and severe. And that was the solace some of the victims' families in Oklahoma were taking today. I would like to ask you if you think, in fact, justice will be swift, fast, in other words, certain, and severe. I think all three categories are not necessarily likely. Swift, well, it's already moving very slowly. Trial will probably take forever, citing OJ. Certain. Is it certain you get a conviction when you kill your parents with a shotgun? No. No. Is it certain you get a conviction when you are accused of killing your wife and some other guy? No, not at all certain. So is justice certain? No. Severe. Well, that depends on whether it is certain, doesn't it? I imagine if there would be a conviction, yes, that part of it might be true. It would be severe. There would be a severe sentence. I'm getting a lot of information, background information, on the bombing in Oklahoma City. And I'm going to hold it for now. KPOC Television in Ponca City, Oklahoma, along with a General Parton, I understand, a nuclear expert, and that should suggest something to you, are preparing a special that will air, and there is a lot of talk of an independent investigation in Oklahoma. A lot of people want it, including the legislature there, and maybe that will help us get to the bottom of this. Who knows? A problem for the president? Oh, here's a big one. This is a really big one. Bill Clinton absolutely, positively, cannot get elected without carrying the state of California. Without California, Bill Clinton is nothing more than a new Arkansas resident, I guess. California will very likely not reelect Bill Clinton if he closes McClellan Air Force Base, and herein lies a big problem. No president has ever ruled against the very much non-political commission that was set up to decide which military bases should close. No president has dared interfere with their verdict yet. Now, at stake, many thousands of jobs near Sacramento, which will be gone. And as a result, there will be many angry, very angry voters. During a recent visit to California, that area, President Clinton all but promised to keep the base open. Now, the White House, desperate, is beginning to talk about some kind of deal. In other words, then maybe we'll close the base. But many of the 11,000 jobs that would be lost would, he said, be passed on to the private sector and remain in California. It is indeed a desperate attempt to save California jobs and President Clinton's job. They had a rally near Sacramento, and one of the signs that somebody was holding up caught my attention. It said simply, McClellan 95, as in McClellan Air Force Base, McClellan 95, Clinton 96. Subtle, huh? Nobody likes the compromise. The people in California don't like it. The workers there say it's a joke. There's no guarantee that once the base closes, those jobs will stay in California at all. Many have left, and many companies leave California because the cost of doing business there doesn't make you want to stay. So they say that's no kind of compromise. Phil Graham, up in New Hampshire right now, slammed the president for playing politics with base closings. Now, to give you an idea of the seriousness of the problem for the White House, California Democrats say the stakes are much higher if he doesn't keep McClellan open. In other words, he's going to lose the presidency. Either he messes with the base closing verdict, or he's going to lose. Senator Dianne Feinstein, Democrat, California, said, echoed those sentiments, saying, quote, absolutely, absolutely, he can't win the presidency without California. If he tries to save McClellan Air Force Base, he would, in fact, be the first president to inject politics into base closings. If he doesn't, it's a one-way ticket to Little Rock. So I'm sure that you sympathize with this president's political dilemma. My question to you is, what do you think he will do? I ask you again, what do you think he will do? Do you think he will order McClellan, closed, doing, quote, the right thing, end quote? Or do you think that he will cave into the incredible political pressure of the possible loss of California if he just closes it up? So then he will keep it open, thinking he will keep his job. The problem with that is everybody else except the people near Sacramento, of course, who have personal feelings about all of this, everybody else all around the rest of the country is going to look at this president and say, what a lizard. What a chameleon. Man, this guy will do anything to keep his job. And, of course, these people would be correct. He will, as you know, do anything to keep his job. So I'm betting he tries to keep it open. I think for him it will be a very dangerous thing to do. Well, it's dangerous either way, frankly. Mysterious fumes have overcome more people at Tokyo's main railway station again Wednesday. Police say they found a device, get this folks, a device that would have unleashed cyanide gas at a nearby subway station. Police said the device could have killed thousands of travelers, as many as 8,000. Good Lord. 8,000. So, you know, you think we've got trouble here, and we do. But that's big trouble. That's somebody trying to, well, of course, we had mass murder here, too, didn't we? Oklahoma. I wonder if the Japanese virginity is about gone. Cultural virginity, if you will. I think so. Every Japanese newscast when I was in Tokyo, and I was in the subway system. Don't think I didn't think about it in Tokyo. I was very much in it for quite a while. And I thought about it. It's very clean, very beautiful, and apparently now very dangerous. So has their cultural virginity gone now? Yeah, I think it's on the way. Ah, the price of modern society. And that brings me very nicely into my next topic, which is the Unabomber. A Berkeley University professor has now responded to a letter, the big manifesto that the Unabomber has sent out to now the Times, the Post, Gucciani, and now this Berkeley professor. And so he responded, his name is Professor Tom Tyler, and he said in an open letter to the Unabomber, published in the San Francisco Chronicle, that he, quote, shares the Unabomber's concerns about modern life, but noted that violence makes people resist change, end quote. And I was wondering, you know, all the Unabomber's deeds, evil deeds aside, how many of you would also say you share the Unabomber's concerns about modern life? From the internet to movies and television, pollution, deforestation, whatever your concerns are, computers, about modern life, and there's a lot to be concerned with, not all bad. Would you say you share his concerns? And to what degree? I mean, here's a guy who has killed over it, apparently. And to what degree do you share his concerns? I'm sure not enough to go out and bomb anybody. But do you have some sympathy with the apparent contents, or the alleged contents, since I have not seen them, of his wordy manifesto that the Post or New York Times may publish? I'm Art Bell, and we'll be right back.
1: 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That was Art Bell hosting Coast to Coast AM on this Somewhere in Time.

0: Now, we take you back to the past on Art Bell Somewhere in Time.
1: Just about ready to rock. This fact's just in. Art Clinton will interfere with the base closings in California only long enough to be able to promise that the related jobs will not be lost. Then, hopefully, the people in their wisdom will remember his lack of credibility and vote against him anyway. So there you are. From a magazine called Earth Systems Monitor, an article entitled NGDC Monitors Frequency of Recent Destructive Tsunami Events. It begins in a way I thought, you know, we have this constant discussion about earthquake frequency and all the rest of it. And here's a little more evidence. The last 3 years have seen an unusual apparent increase in the frequency of destructive tsunami events. First, a group of three very destructive tsunamis occurred in the months between September of 92 and July of 93, resulting in more than 1,300 deaths. After an 11-month period, a second series of five destructive tsunamis began in June of 94. No other 2.3-year period since the turn of the century has had eight destructive tsunamis. So I just thought you would all be interested in hearing that little bit of quickening info. And somebody sent this fax, a good topic for discussion. I do not believe this made the national news. And I should hasten to add, I have no way of knowing if this is true. Okay? We'll confirm it. But here we go. I do not believe this made the national news. President Clinton spent a portion of his day losing, quote, his money, end quote, my money, your money, gambling it away on the riverboat casinos here in Kansas City. I'm not sure this is appropriate for the President of the USA to take part in gambling, being there are a lot of voters who oppose this type of thing. Could it be he picked Kansas City to do this this thing because it's Bob Dole country? And he knows the voters here will most likely not vote for him anyway. So can anybody confirm that? Was the president really gambling on July 4th on a riverboat in Kansas City? No kidding. Anyway, may not be true. It's a fact. I mean, who knows? People in Kansas City know, I guess. Faxer is definitely right, though. It's not known nationally. I haven't heard it. All right, one other little item. In preparation for doing this book that I'm doing, I had my mom, who did a great deal of work, rescue all kinds of articles about her early Marine Corps career. Photographs, family photographs and everything. And she did a wonderful job, and I got this giant package of stuff. And I'm a computer enthusiast, as you know, and I do a lot of photo scanning now of my own, and I've become fairly good what I do. And here comes this picture of my dad on Guadalcanal. He was the in the 1st Marine Division that hit Guadalcanal. And there was a picture of him with his rifle in fatigues, with his cap, Marine cap, it's got all kinds of camouflage-type stuff sticking out of it, looking all, for all the world like John Wayne. And I spent a couple of hours reviving this picture, and I have brought it back to life. It is no doubt one that's going to be published in the book, but I thought I would put a little teaser up there. It's such a cool picture that if anybody wants it, it's up on our bulletin board as of right now, and it is titled Dad, D-A-D, M, which stands for Marine, dot G-I-F, Dad M dot G-I-F, and I would love to talk to one of you who manages to download it and get a good, you know, get a good look at it and call me up and tell me if that isn't John Wayne. I mean, he's got a John Wayne look to him. He also, a related, well, there's plenty of newspaper articles in there about my dad's views on the battle at Guadalcanal, and he was very much in the thick of it. At any rate, that photograph is on our bulletin board service. Bear in mind, this is a very, although I did a pretty good job, but it's a very old, photograph. And I'd just be interested in what you think, and you can take a look at him, see if he looks like me. Hi there. On the West of the Rockies line, you're on the air.
2: Good morning. I'm honored.
1: Well, good morning.
2: I'm getting to appreciate how vast your listenership is. It's really hard to get in. But this is Portland. My name is Mariana. I've called you a few other times.
1: Oh, yes.
2: A couple of things. I wanted to respond to the gentleman that called yesterday from Hawaii, and he was seemed thoroughly confused as to why Serbia doesn't want the UN to leave in Bosnia. There's three basic reasons. They get indirect help with ethnic cleansing. They go into a town and say, you know, you get these people out of here or we'll shoot them.
1: Yeah.
2: They get food and medicine either by hijacking the trucks or the UN gives them a percentage of what they get. And most importantly, as long as the UN is there, they don't get bombed. So that's basically it in a nutshell. I don't know if that's too simple. I mean, a major...
1: Well, you gave me lots of good, solid reasons, and all of them are true.
2: Right.
1: So, yeah, it's going to be tough. If we have to go and pull the UN out...
2: We won't. I mean, Clinton doesn't want to touch this with a 10-foot pole. He's trying to ignore it, which is really stupid, but...
1: Yes,
2: I
1: but he can't, though. Because, you know, a lot of the people who call and say this man owes a lot of his allegiance to the UN, these people are right.
2: Well,
1: he does.
2: I think what he'll do is he'll just tell the Europeans not to ask, okay? Or create a crisis
1: yeah.
2: of some kind where, you know, he kind of does something that looks okay. But my other thing on the...
1: Well, I bet you he's already telling them, please don't
2: right.
1: ask.
2: Don't ask. On this is a change of subject, but on your alien line, thank you. I was trying for days to get it in, but one person called in, and it piqued my curiosity. You can answer this off the air. He asked you if some of them were real and whether you thought they were, and you said a few of them really gave you the heebie-jeebies.
1: I did say
2: that. If you could elaborate on a couple or maybe give me an idea.
1: Okay, well, all right. You know, not really. I mean, you had to hear it. I've had the alien line open, I don't know, the last year maybe, half dozen times, I would say. And a couple of those times, a couple called in that sounded, frankly, real. I mean, either they were great actors, or they were aliens. Who knows? Who knows? I just open the alien line and I see what I get. But yeah, there were a couple that giving you the particulars wouldn't be easy. You know, the actual things they said, it was more the way they said it and the sound of the voice and the sincerity and all the rest of it. The aliens we had on the alien line the other night were rank amateurs. We might have had one good one or two good ones, but most of them were... I don't know. Sounded like they were celebrating the 4th early or something. So you take what you get on the alien line. You never know, night to night. Just like the rest of the lines. You never know, night to night. Wildcard line, you're on the air.
3: Yeah, hi, Art. This is Bob calling from Redondo Beach.
1: Hello, Bob.
3: Hi, how you doing, Art? I can make this real short. You mentioned about the guy who built the Lear jet, mentioned about the light at the end of the tunnel.
1: John Lear.
3: Yeah, well, I had a weird experience. I'm going to write you about it, but to make it real short, he was actually outside of Las Vegas. There was blinking lights, and I was with the person driving. Was probably the crazy, and all of a sudden we realized, we start saying we're in another dimension. Time seemed to have stopped, and there were these blinking lights. And I said, "That's the light." And I my inclination was to go for it, and he stopped, which really surprised me. And then all of a sudden, when he stopped, it became normal and in streets.
1: What? It what?
3: It became normal. Like, it looked like there was an accident with police action and everything else.
1: Oh, I see.
3: And he stopped, and he it became normal, like even more alluring when he stopped to turn around. And I go, "Look, there's streets up here." He goes, no, he goes, "It's a trick." And sure enough, when he made the U-turn, I looked back and there was nothing there. And I said, "Why didn't you go for it?" He goes, "Because nobody invited us." He goes, "I knew we were all right where we were."
1: Well, How do you know, though, that if you had not gone forward, you'd have gone to the land of light, and by turning around, you have returned to hell?
3: I don't know. I would have went for the light.
1: All right. Thanks for the story, sir. There are those who think that this is hell on earth. You know, that this is hell. Things can only get better from here. It's sort of a kind of an attitude, but oh well. On the west of the Rockies line, you're on the air.
4: 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Jerry in Sacramento.
1: Hello.
4: Hi. Good morning.

0: And yes.
1: So I got him on the back porch, put him in an old blanket. I thought it was that salmon, and he just inhaled the salmon. And he crawled right up in the little blanket on the chair back there, and he slept there like, you know, he was at peace, you know. And he,
0: now he is yours. He's your cat. Good luck. He's now your responsibility. I believe in fate. Do you believe in fate? I believe in fate. Not predestination so much. There is a difference, I believe, between predestination and fate. And I do believe in fate. And it was fate that brought this cat to me. Fate that placed him under my house. And fate that I've got him now. And so he is my cat. He is now my responsibility, as that little furball is now yours.
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0: Back to the lines. First time caller line. You're on the air. Hi.
1: Hello, Laura. How are you doing tonight?
0: I am doing fine.
1: 219 years old. Can you believe it?
0: Yeah, I can believe it. I mean, that, you know, that's not actually very old for a country. Sounds impressive to somebody who only lives to be 70 or 80, but it's not, for a country, it's not old.
1: Well, this is Nomad from Beaverton, Oregon.
0: Beaverton.
1: They nicknamed me Nomad. But anyways, I guess we have lost our cultural virginity. Yeah, I could say that. I mean, as a matter of fact, this morning I was watching TV and...
0: You know, I don't even know where I came up with that phrase. It just seemed about right. I mean, the Japanese seem like they are in the process right now of losing their cultural virginity. And they really had it. Japanese were serious cultural virgins.
1: Yep.
0: But modern life and pressure and all the rest of it obviously has descended on Japan. They've got the subway people. We got the Unabomber. Anyway.
1: I have to tell you something. Tell me what you think of this. A very close friend of mine, she got pregnant about 2 months ago. She's only 16. And she went and got tested at a health clinic.
0: Yes.
1: And right after the test, that was confidential, they didn't tell her parents. She's only 16.
0: Yes.
1: The nurse told her that they can actually offer her an abortion for $35 because she couldn't afford it.
0: Uh-huh.
1: That was one of her choices.
0: Would you have any idea who the dad is?
1: Oh, I'm a very good friend of a dad, yeah.
0: Very good friend of yours, huh?
1: Yeah, that's right. And she finally got the courage to tell him about a week ago that, you know, she was pregnant. And
0: told this good friend of yours a week ago. And what is your good friend's reaction?
1: Well, you know, the dad?
0: Uh-huh.
1: Well, he didn't really want to go and get an abortion. He was shocked. Shocked with it.
0: Shocked.
1: You know, I mean, it was this, you know, sweet little angel.
0: Uh-huh.
1: And all of a sudden she comes up to him and says, Dad, I'm pregnant.
0: Uh-huh.
1: But he didn't...
0: No. No, you're missing my point. Uh-huh. Not her dad. I'm sure he'd be upset. No. The dad of the father of the child, as it were?
1: Okay. Well, he, you know, is taking responsibility for it. Kind of had a talk with him about a couple of weeks ago.
0: Well, I mean, what does that mean? Does that mean he wants to have the child, or he's going to provide the $30?
1: Well, no, he wants to have the child. He doesn't want to, you know, he doesn't want to get an abortion. That's out of the picture.
0: I see.
1: We're more on a conservative side than, you know, a liberal side. It just shocked me that...
0: Well, let me give you my answer. I would give absolutely, in this case, not one word of advice. First time caller line, you're on the air. Hi.
2: Hi, Art. This is Sam from Lexington, Kentucky.
0: Yes, sir.
2: Got a suggestion.
0: All right.
2: Take a picture of ghosts, scan it, put it up on your BBS.
0: I've already done it.
2: Great.
0: Actually, you know the picture that I took? I'll tell you. This will strike everybody as horrendously egotistical.

0: but it was just meant to be funny. Ghost is now, as I told you, on the bathroom floor, with a newspaper down in the cage with food and water. So I went in and I put my foot on the cage and gave the fist of power sign while my wife took a photograph. Maybe I'll put that one up on the floor.
1: And unfortunately, yes, the UN did lead our parade here in Lexington.
0: Oh, you've got to be kidding.
1: No, sir, I'm not.
0: What was the reception like?
1: I'll be honest with you, I worked third shift. I did not, by the time I got up, the parade was over, so I didn't really get to catch it. There was nothing about it on the evening news, though.
0: That's totally disgusting. You know, why didn't I hear about this last night, darn it? I asked. I said, is it true?
1: Somebody, I tried.
0: You tried, yeah. I understand. So the UN led your 4th of July celebration parade in Lexington, Kentucky.
1: The mayor figured she could kill two birds with one stone. Some kind of anniversary or something for the UN. She figured she could combine them both, I guess try to save the city a little money.
0: I mean, you've got to be kidding.
1: No, sir, I'm not. I wish I were.
0: You know, I wonder if they'll want to change the name of the day eventually to International Day, maybe. How about that? Independence Day, International Day? That they sort of kind of rolls right off tongue, same way there. Independence Day, International Day.
1: Mm-hmm. And I'd like to make an apology. I've had trouble connecting to your BBS, and I heard you make a statement the other day about it might be your comm software.
0: Yes.
1: And I said to myself, he's full of it. Well, I tried, now I can connect.
0: Well, see, there you are. All right. Well, thank you very much. I appreciate that. A lot of people think I'm full of it, sir. And to some degree, I probably am. West of the Rockies, you're on the air. Hello.
2: Hi, Eric.
0: Yes.
2: This is Shannon in Spokane, Washington.
0: Spokane, KGA.
2: Yep. And, I just heard what you were saying about the, about how you caught the cat.
0: Well, there's no question about it. He's in there.
2: Yeah.
0: Yep. Going to the vet in the morning.
2: Yeah. And my family has mice living around our house.
0: Mice?
2: Mice.
0: Well, then you need a cat living under your house.
2: Well, we have four cats, but they're living right next to where the dog we have lives, and so the cats won't go in there and get the mice.
0: Well, what good are they?
2: I don't know. I don't know. We like them. We've had them for years.
0: Yeah, I understand.
2: But we have mice traps that work a lot like the traps that you had for your cat.
0: Oh God, it was so satisfying.
2: The mouse comes in, you know, and its weight closes the door.
0: And then what do you do with the mouse when you catch it?
2: I take it over to the
0: one of your neighbors, probably, huh?
2: Well, yeah, sort of.
0: Well, look, I've got to run. We're way out of time here. I've trapped a couple of mice, and I don't kill them. I generally put them in a little bottle with a hole punched in it and carry them as far away as I can from my house and let them run free in the field. I don't believe in killing. I just don't. And I know that puts me at odds with many, but to me, life is life, and it is really precious, and I really mean it. We'll be right back.
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1: Well, now we're 119 going on 100, excuse me, 219 going on 220. It's hard to think of those sorts of ages, isn't it? Even though it's short, it's long compared to human life. 219 years for a nation. We're but a kitten. A kitten in nationhood. Talking about anything you want to talk about, I've got about 12 topics out on the table. I'll roll them past again in about another hour. For now, back to the lines directly. West of the Rockies, you're on the air. Hello.
2: Yes. Hello?
1: Hello.
2: Yeah, I'm calling from KSFO territory
1: Why?
2: In Northern California.
1: San Francisco.
2: Yeah. I was just calling to point out this, even though I'm certainly on the side of people in our area that need jobs and people that work for military bases, this notion of Dianne Feinstein and Barbara Boxer, and Clinton engaging this political chicanery over base closing.
1: Well, I heard Feinstein yesterday say, absolutely, absolutely, the president cannot win without California. Now, he's between a rock and a very hard place. Indeed, what does he do? Does he close McClellan, or does he, for the first time in all of history, tamper politically with the non-political base-closing commission for his own hide? You know what I think? I think he loses either way.
2: Yeah, well, I think he mismanaged it. But I mean, it's really like some of these people, like we call her Swinstein up here, but... She when she was mayor, you know, they didn't want this battleship based in San Francisco. All these people, they were saying, well, we hate, you know, the military, blah, blah, blah. But now that these defense contractors and bases are closing, you know, and they're losing tax revenue. And
1: That's why they
2: changed their tune.
1: Yeah, that's why they call them politicians.
2: Yeah. Well, have a happy 4th of July. And I'm personally, I mean, with what you were pointing out about China selling weapons and North Korea selling weapons, I think we need to keep our military strong.
1: That's a good point of view. There's a good argument that we're going too far with the base closings, and frankly, I think that is a good argument. It is not, however, the president's dilemma. He personally, he doesn't much like the military. Everybody knows that. I'm sure he'd just soon see it close. Has nothing to do with that. Has to do with his political future. He's got to have California. Without California, the man is nothing but another guy from Arkansas, you know? Well, that's not true. He'd be ex-president. But he's got to have California. Now, if he closes the base, people in California are going to be truly upset with him. And he'll probably lose California and the presidency. On the other hand, if he keeps the base open and messes around politically with what a non-political committee has decided, then he's going to be seen as a guy saving his own political hide. But then, on the other hand, that's never bothered him before. So, it's a real dilemma. What do you think the president will do? Will he opt to save McClellan or his own hide? Well, actually, it's one and the same. Or maybe it is. I mean, there is the rest of the country, and they could see this as a very, very partisan political manipulation of the military for political gain type decision. So, I don't know. I think he loses either way. It breaks my heart. Wildcard Line, you're on the air.
3: Yes, sir.
1: I can barely hear you, sir.
3: Yes, this is Don from Austin.
1: Don from Texas. Austin, Texas. Boy, you got to get a better phone down there, Don.
3: Well, I'm at work here.
1: Oh, that's better. You just talk right into it.
3: All right. Art, I enjoy your show.
1: Thank you.
3: And a while back, you told a caller that you considered yourself a futurist.
1: I think so, to some degree, I guess, yes.
3: And I was wondering, do you also consider yourself a survivalist?
1: Yes.
3: And B,
1: I mean, in other words, I want to be careful here. I am a survivalist. In other words, to me, having certain things on hand for an emergency is not exactly the way you think of a survivalist. You know, I don't go marching about in fatigues waiting for the big one. But I've got medical supplies. I've got food supplies. I've got weapons. I've got the things that somebody would need if they needed them, if you know what I mean. So I think it's just practical.
3: Yes, sir. And the second part to that, I was wondering, how do you think ham radio fits into that picture?
1: Very well, thank you. In other words, I'm a ham radio operator. In any disaster, in any disruption, for all of history that, you know, we've had hams, hams have been an integral part of it.
3: Yes.
1: Many times when no other communication gets out, I mean no other, hams do. End of story.
3: Okay. I was just curious about that because I was considering getting into that as a hobby. And
1: Well, it's a wonderful hobby, sir. Thank you. You know what I would like to do? And maybe somebody up in the Bay Area Commission, the FCC, would be kind enough to send me some sort of response on this. I would like to do one night a show on ham radio. But you know me, I don't want to do it the way everybody else has done it. And I am very fortunate, many of you may not know, I broadcast from my home. And in my room, I have it divided into three segments. One segment, one side of the wall, is all a broadcast studio, the one I'm speaking from right now. The second half of the room is my ham setup, and the third is my computer setup. And I've got a sort of a little runway that my wife built. I'm not good mechanically. I'm good electrically or, you know, with things electronic. But I'm not worth a damn mechanically. My wife used to be a carpenter. So she built me a runway, a very thick plywood covered with, you know, the kind of tile you'd find in your kitchen. And I've got a little chair, and I can literally move. Well, here, it gives you an idea. Watch this. There. Now I'm sitting in front of my ham station, and I've got a nice long cord on my mic, and here I am back at the broadcast. So it's that close. And I thought it would be really fun, and fun for the listeners, if we could actually hook up, and I could hook up the audio output of my ham rig and bring it directly here into the board and put it on the air. And I could go on the air on 75 meters, probably at this time of night, and talk to some hams out there and put them on the air with you. The only catch in this is that I'm not sure it's legal. So I would like to get a ruling from the commission on whether something like that would be legal to do. And if it is, then I think I just might do it. Wouldn't that be fun?
0: 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Tonight featuring Coast to Coast AM from July 4th, 1995.
1: East of the Rockies, you're on the air.
4: Hi, how you doing, Art?
1: Okay.
4: I just turned my radio down there. Don't want to, like, let that interfere. My name's Paul. I'm in the New Haven area listening to you on 1300.
1: New Haven, Connecticut.
4: That's us.
1: Yes, excellent.
4: Congratulations on your cat. I sent you a fax a few nights back. I'm not sure if you got that. It mentioned a little television show that I run. I'm not going to say that on the air, though.
1: Oh, I did get it, yes.
4: Okay, just making sure. Enjoy your show quite a bit. We listen to it here every night. I do the night shift over at...
1: By the way, your photograph comes through quite well on fax.
4: Oh, did that look good?
1: Yeah.
4: Did you say that you also have a bulletin board system that you run yourself?
1: Oh, no.
4: Oh, okay.
1: No, I'm not that dumb. I ran a bulletin board, I ran one for years. I know what's entailed.
4: Oh, I see.
1: There's a man across town, very nice guy, here in town, in Brump, who is running it. Mm-hmm. It's a multi-node system. It's really hot stuff.
4: I see. Yeah, I just called up to make you aware, too, that there's like a chat group on the Internet also that, you know, the people are pretty much discussing you on there.
1: That's what I've heard. There's an IRC chat group. And go ahead and tell them, how do you get to it?
4: Well, I get to it from a connection, a local host connection. You know, I call up and use my modem through my computer, which is a cheesy little computer. I won't even mention the name of that. But, you know, I guess other people can get their Internet connections through, you know, universities or wherever, you know.
1: Yes, but I mean, once on the, is it on the web?
4: Well, actually, the group is on Internet Relay Internet. Chat, which is the Internet.
1: IRC, yeah.
4: Yep, IRC.
1: So, and, how would they get to it?
4: They connect to a server. The way that I do it is, you know, I just type in server, and then, you know, I think mine goes to Boston University. And, you know, as long once they connect with the server, a screen comes up showing them, you know, the various areas that they can enter. And it's a pretty interesting thing. And,
1: but I mean, what do you type to get to my group is what I'm asking.
4: What do I type? I think it was art-bell. And you always have to put a little number before it, so it's like number sign art-bell.
1: I see.
4: And that's how they find their way onto your group. How did you get the cat, by the way? I only started listening to you about 20 minutes ago.
1: Well,
4: I'm sorry, maybe you'll cover that later.
1: I promise I'll cover it at the beginning of the next hour again.
4: That'll be fine.
1: Okay?
4: Okay, thanks.
1: Thank you, because we have several main groups that come in. So in order not to have to say it too many times, I'll retell the story at 1 o'clock, and that should take care of matters. So if you're dying of curiosity to hear the cat story, I'll tell it one more time at 1 a.m. I may even provide a demonstration. We'll see. I've been thinking about that. West of the Rockies, you're on the air.
5: West of the Rockies. Hi, Art.
1: Hello.
5: I had a question concerning logging on to your computer.
1: Okay.
5: I always get knocked off in about 12 minutes. I was wondering if you could tell me how I can go somewhere on that thing.
1: Well, what speed modem do you have?
5: Oh, 2400.
1: Yeah, we'll see. That's your first problem. Now, they allow everybody in there for something like 15 minutes free once a day. If you want more time, you join. It's $10 or something, big deal, for a year. That gets you a lot more time. In the meantime, what you could do is to get a real modem. Now, I don't mean to insult your 2400, but that technology went by many years ago.
5: Well, that sounds like a good answer to my question, because the first, very, very first time I got on, it said I could stay on 30 minutes, and I downloaded your biography.
1: Yes.
5: And I was going to check out some of your pictures, your GIF files, you know?
1: Right.
5: And next time, like last night, I was on there, and I couldn't get out of that first menu board there, so I didn't know how to do that. And then when I left email, I tried calling tonight, and it said didn't have any time. It wouldn't even let me check the mail or nothing. So
1: why not?
5: I don't know. It said it disconnected me like in within a minute. So after logging.
1: Huh? Well, something must have happened. So I would say try again.
5: I'll do that.
1: All right, my friend. Thank you. There, you know, there are many uncertain things in the world of bulletin boards and modems. And there are many modems out there, and there are not, you know, there is sort of a standard, but they're all a little bit different, and it makes it very difficult. East of the Rockies, you're on the air. Hi.
6: Good morning, Art.
1: Good morning, sir.
6: This is Kevin in Houston again.
1: Yes, sir.
6: Yeah, I got to apologize for the other night I actually called twice. I don't know if you caught that.
1: No, I didn't.
6: I just wanted to confess that. I promise not to do it again.
1: Well, that's good. You know, eventually, I'm pretty good with voices, so I would have caught you eventually.
6: Yeah, well, I have a goofy little laugh that sometimes squeezes out of me that you might have recognized. But
1: confession is good for the soul.
6: Yeah, I had a question about, you said you were talking about mice that you usually like to try to catch them and let them go. And I have a mouse.
1: Well, I don't. Look, if there's a mouse in the house, and that's happened twice, my big 17-pound cat chases the mouse around and licks it.
6: Yep.
1: You know? And then makes it run and chases it again and licks it some more. Doesn't want to eat it or kill it, just licks it and plays with it.
6: probably terrifies it a bit.
1: So I let him catch the mouse.
6: Yeah.
1: And then I get it in a little jar, and I punch holes in the jar.
6: I
1: take the jar as far away from the house as I can and turn it loose.
6: I thought maybe you had a little mouse trap, that non-harming mouse trap that you use.
1: No, the ones that are outside. I don't care. Let them be outside.
6: Yeah, my girlfriend discovered a couple of days ago that we have a little fellow running around the bedroom, so trying to figure out how to get rid of him without breaking his spine or anything like that.
1: It's not a good place to have one either.
6: We don't
1: sleep well. I mean, all of a sudden you feel this little wiggly thing. Oh man.
6: Yeah.
1: What a thought. Well, good luck with it.
6: All right. Well, thanks.
1: Take care. God, what an ugly thought. You imagine waking up in the middle of the night with a mouse in your bed, huh? A little furry, wiggly thing sort of squiggling down your body in the middle of the night? Mm-hmm. We're talking nightmare there. East of the Rockies, you're on the air. Hi.
7: Hi. I'm in Hutchinson, Kansas.
1: That sounds like a good place.
7: Okay, yeah. I just wanted to say, first of all, I'm 15 years old. I'm a ham radio operator as well.
1: Oh, you are?
7: Yeah, I wanted to... I got the radio on here, so let me turn it down. Okay, I wanted to say, first of all, I heard about what you were talking about a little bit earlier about, whether or not it's legal.
1: Yes.
7: Well, I've heard different things say over, 20 meter and such of, people will actually broadcast their show from there.
1: Well.
7: They get in callers and so forth.
1: Well, I know, but I'm going to do a complete cross between ham radio and commercial radio.
7: Okay.
1: And I need a ruling on that one.
7: Yeah, okay. It sounds like a great idea. I just want to say that...
1: It would be a great way to promote ham radio. It would be a lot of fun. The people I would talk to would be well aware they were on the air. So if I were the commission, I'd let me do it. But I don't know if they will. So somebody in the commission, send me a fax or something.
7: Okay, yeah, it's... just want to say it sounds like a great idea, and I'm a big fan of your show and of Dreamland.
1: I
7: try to catch it whenever I can.
1: Thank you. I'm a fan, too.
7: Okay. Well, thanks.
1: Take care. I really am. I mean, that's why I do it, because it's fun. And that's why I do this, because it's fun. Hey, listen, if there's anybody, one of the FCC people out there, yes, I know you listen. Of course they listen. If there's anybody in the FCC out there who can tell me whether that's something I can legally do, I'd appreciate it. If I can, I will. You'll enjoy it. Doing it that way, actually putting them on the air so you could hear them, would be a real kick. I just don't know if it's legal, and I don't want to stick my neck out. East of the Rockies, you're on the air. Hi.
8: Hi, Cedar Spring, Texas.
1: Yes, sir.
8: And I'd like to talk about the base closing situation that Bill Clinton finds himself in.
1: Oh, what a dilemma.
8: Okay, well, here's what I think of it, and then I'll tell you what I think he should do. I think that if he goes ahead and manipulates it and gets the civilian jobs there in California and actually changes the decision, it will not hurt him in other states, because the people who are against him are already going to vote against him because, the gays in the military, he's a communist, he's a draft dodger, the GATT and NASA, they got many reasons to vote against him already. So he's not going to pick up any that way. He might have an effect in California. And the competing base that was closed between McClellan was the one in San Antonio, this Kelly Air Force Base.
1: Right.
8: And he's already lost Texas to the Republican, probably Pat Buchanan. So he gains enough. He gains everything by going ahead and doing his little deal and trying to do what he's going to do to get the jobs in California. But here's the suggestion I have for Bill Clinton.
1: Real quick.
8: Okay. Get these other bases, the empty ones, and put barbed wire on them. Get some helicopters, paint them black, and then round up the nuts that call into some of these talk radio shows and make their self-fulfilling promises.
1: Well, yeah, but, sir, remember, you might be the first to hear the whirling blades. We'll be right back.
0: 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That was Art Bell hosting Coast to Coast AM on this Somewhere in Time.

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1: Gee, from one of my board ops, Vincent, Mr. Bell, good morning, sir. I have been your board operator at WDUN AM 55 in Gainesville, Georgia, ever since we became an affiliate. I'd like to know, who do I have to get in touch with to become part of your team? Well, actually, I don't have a team. Well, I have my wife. That's it. Now, there is, of course, the network, and you are welcome to contact the network. Alan Corbett loves talking to aspiring talk show hosts. Alan Corbett is the boss guy there. The base closure committee, Art, this is from Cliff in Santa Barbara, determined that the closing of McClellan Air Force Base would save between $11 and $21 million annually. This savings to the federal government is minuscule compared to the loss that would be suffered by the state of California. You are using the issue to grind your axe with the president. No, I'm not. No, that's not true. I'm actually enjoying it. No, that's not axe grinding. Enjoyment is not axe grinding. I see the president with an insurmountable no-win situation, and I am genuinely enjoying it. I guess that might be axe grinding. Anyway, you're using this, blah, blah, blah. California is still suffering from the lingering residue of the failed Republican economic strategy of the 80s and the removal of defense funds in the 90s. If you want to address a real issue, why not talk about the $250 billion in funds that the Pentagon did not ask for, that was pushed through Congress by a Republican committee chairman whose home district is reaping over 90% of the money? Don't get the idea that I'm a liberal with an axe to grind. No. I'm an independent who's tired of both parties and their spokesmen stirring up emotions and preventing the honest debate of both parties' failed policies. You are quick to show the cynicism of the left, as it should be. But don't ignore the cynicism and false conservatism of the right. Just days after Dole lashed out at Times Warner, he sponsored a bill for them and the other media giants. This is the nastiest kind of cynicism. Love Dreamland, love the alien line, be a bit more balanced in your criticisms. They were not so much criticisms, frankly. Yes, they were. I've got to be honest. You see, if the president closes the base, he loses California. Good likelihood. Even Feinstein yesterday said he can't win without California, so he loses. Now, on the other hand, if he interferes with the base closing order, he'll be seen to be playing a political game for personal gain. Now, it may be that America is so used to seeing our president do that that they won't even flinch. But I would think that most of America would say, my God, here a non-political committee decides to close a base, and you, Mr. President, save your own hide, keep it open. So they'd be upset with him for that. They would see our president as acting to protect his own hide versus that of the country. So the way I figure it, he loses either way. And I'm going to enjoy watching what he does. So I guess you could translate that enjoyment that I'm feeling, that obvious warm, fuzzy political pleasure that it generates deep within my gut, axe grinding, in a sense, but it's just sort of enjoyment. West of the Rockies, would have been on the air. East of the Rockies, you're on the air. Good morning.
2: Hi, Art. How you doing?
1: Okay.
2: I'm glad you caught Ghost.
1: Yeah.
2: And I think he'll be happy in his new home, don't you?
1: Well, that remains to be seen. You'd think so, wouldn't you?
2: No, I would think so.
1: I mean, would you rather live below my house?
2: Nope.
1: No.
2: I would think he would be happy in your home. Okay. I got a couple of international type things. You know, you mentioned that China's giving missiles to Iran.
1: They're selling missiles to Pakistan and selling missile parts for the same missiles to Iran. Yes.
2: missile parts for the same missiles to Iran.
1: That's
2: why would that be?
1: Well, instead of selling home missiles, I don't know. They're just,
2: okay, but and then we've got Russia, who is building the reactor, you know, for Iran.
1: Yes.
2: And these two, I got something else too, though. These two arch enemies, Russia and China, you know, where they say that eventually they will merge into one large army, you know?
1: No, I don't think so.
2: Well, that's what they say, and I don't know if it's in prophecy. I think it's in prophecy. And, I don't know, it looks like Israel, you know, will be the target of that, if that ever happens. But then I find that there's something else. You know, John Major was given the vote of confidence.
1: Yeah, he won. It was it was a gamble, but he comes out on the other side stronger.
2: I know. And I read where his kind of refusal to go along with this European currency kind of put him out of favor with the New World Order globalists, and they wanted to actually remove him.
1: Right.
2: And so it is hopeful that he did win the vote of confidence.
1: Well, it is.
2: Gives us hope anyway.
1: Well, maybe it gives Pat Buchanan some hope. Art, having seen Apollo 13 and listening to your comments about space exploration and where we've gone with it, I've done a lot of thinking. The country needs to rediscover the space program. The Jim Lovells, Neil Armstrong, and Buzz Aldrins of this country put their lives on the line for space exploration, and we have done absolutely nothing with it. They took the risk to give us knowledge, and we've spit on their contributions by not following through with the space program as it was invented. Gus Grissom and the crew of Gemini and the Challenger astronauts died for the idea of space exploration. And for what? So we can launch satellites for AT&T? I don't think so. Those who believe we need to solve our social problems on Earth before we continue out into space are not seeing the big picture. Though space exploration can, with it, we can solve our problems. Colonizing other planets will give us the breathing space we desperately need. It'll create jobs, prefabricated structures for houses will need to be made on assembly lines. There'll be a demand for engineers, as they will need to invent things needed for survival on these planets we inhabit. The types of jobs which would be created by space exploration could be endless. You know, it wouldn't take that much for us to get going again. We don't need the competition from the Russians to spark us. As Jim Lovell said, going to the moon wasn't a miracle. We just decided to go. Eric. Right, Eric, I agree with you. And if we need something, a goal, to replace the Cold War, then I think space is perfect. What about a president who would stand up and say we're going to Mars and really mean it and begin to pour serious money into it? Well, a lot of people would complain. I would not be one of them. I would love to see that happen in my lifetime. The way the budget is progressing, I do not expect it. We'll be right back.
0: Now, we take you back to the past on Art Bell Somewhere in Time.

0: west of the Rockies. You're on the air. Hi.
1: Hi, Mr. Bell. This is Ron, Pete from Portland.
0: Yes, sir.
1: Oh, you know, Apollo 13, I saw that this weekend.
0: Everybody did, and I haven't. How was it?
1: It's a great movie.
0: That's what everyone said.
1: You know what?
0: What?
1: It has been doing great box office, but it is going to do better box office than the post-apocalyptic movies like Judge Dredd and this Waterworld that's coming up. And you know why?
0: Why?
1: Because America's mood has changed, and we no longer are so frustrated we yearn for an apocalypse. I really believe that. I think the country
0: well,
1: it, has
0: I know
1: out of it.
0: It beat Pocahontas, and everybody thought that was going to do it.
1: Yeah. Hey, you know, I use one of those live traps, those plastic ones where the mouse goes in and the door shuts.
0: Yeah.
1: And what you do is you take them over to the toilet and make sure the toilet's running, and it's the undersea world of Mouse Cousteau.
0: That's, you know, why, though?
1: You got to.
0: Why?
1: They got fleas. They got fleas and disease.
0: Well, but you don't have to touch the mouse.
1: Yeah, that's right. I don't have to touch the mouse.
0: Well, all right. I think that's awful. I wouldn't flush a mouse. No, I wouldn't do that. The only thing I'd flush is a dead goldfish. And I consider that burial at sea. But a live mouse, I wouldn't do that. Why do that? I mean, if you can trap them without getting disease, you know, get them in a bottle. I always let my cat catches them. And I just scoop them up in a bottle and I take them out into the field and set them free. I mean, why would anybody want to flush a mouse down a toilet? I just, you know, a mouse, even a mouse is a life, right? I'm telling you, I think this is important. Now, it's only my personal view, and I know it clashes with hunters and clashes with all kinds of people out there, but to me, a life is a life, and I wouldn't kill a mouse. I'd never kill a mouse. I would feel guilty as hell if I killed a mouse. In other words, without some cause. Now, a mouse bit me or something, I might squish him. But, you know, your average running around, hey, I'm just a mouse trying to get a scrap here or there kind of mouse, I wouldn't kill him. I don't, you know, it's the senseless, there's no reason. You take him out into the field, and there you go, mouse, goodbye. West of the Rockies, you're on the air. Hi.
2: Hey, Art.
0: That's me.
2: Yeah, this is John from Camarillo.
0: Hello, John.
2: Wanted to let you know about carrying 75 meters on the air.
0: Yeah?
2: That would be cross-banding.
0: No, it wouldn't.
2: Well, it's cross-banding, but...
0: No, cross-banding refers to the amateur bands.
2: Yes, well, I'm a former ham.
0: Well, then you've forgotten a lot. Because that refers to the amateur bands, they're not commercial broadcast.
2: Well, unfortunately, I know JPL does transmit shuttle audio down.
0: Well, I believe that permission to do that can be obtained. So, you know, if I could do a show that way, you've got to admit it would be very interesting.
2: Oh, I'd love it.
0: Yeah, I mean, I would just take the audio from the transceiver over here and wire it right into my board so you guys could really hear it.
2: Yeah. Oh, I was wondering, if I want to go back and get my license, do I have to retake the test or...
0: How long has it been?
2: Oh, about 5 years.
0: I think you're right at the limit. You may have passed it. You may have to go take the test again.
2: That shouldn't be a problem.
0: Da da dit da da da da da da da dit dit da da da da da da da da. I just said to you in Morse code, good luck.
2: Okay, and congratulations on your cat.
0: All right, see you later. Wildcard line, you're on the air. Hi.
3: Oh, how you doing, Art?
0: Okay.
3: This is from Northern California.
0: Yes.
3: And the other day you asked if there was still a secret space program.
0: Well, we were sort of toying with the idea.
3: Oh, well, I talked to an astronaut from the secret space program.
0: You did?
3: Yeah. He gave me this real short poem. It's about like 25 seconds. You want me to read it?
0: Absolutely not. I don't let poems go on the air. No. And besides, how do you know he was a secret astronaut?
3: Well, he had a really good secret name, Henry Cavett Space Cabin the Third.
0: You've been having a very wild fourth, haven't you?
3: Well, yeah, I had a couple of beers.
0: All right, sir, I can tell. I have here what I call my talkaholic meter. And it just took a big jump. People don't believe that. You see, there are more ways to measure one's alcoholic content than, you know, by going into something. It can even be done over the phone. It's my own personal invention. It's called the Talkaholic Meter. And so that's right. You've got it. I can tell. West of the Rockies, you're on the air.
4: Hello, Art. It's back. Put you down the radio.
0: Turn down that radio. We'll just wait while he goes about a half mile.
4: Oh, I'm back.
0: Where are you calling from?
4: From Washington State, Ordee. How's things going?
0: Very well. Every time somebody calls from Washington, it reminds me, in 11 minutes, we move from KVI to KOMO in Seattle.
4: That's right. You know, I was sort of thinking about this Japanese trade embargo, and it sort of reminds me of 1945 when, before they started bombing Pearl Harbor, they had somebody in the White House debating peace with those guys. Remember that?
0: Yes.
4: Isn't that crazy? Might have it again, huh?
0: You mean a real war?
4: Well, not against Japan, but it seems like every time we start debating with Japan about something, you know, they always, you know, do an end run around this.
0: I think Pearl Harbor is relatively safe. You've got to understand, the Japanese now have so much investment in Hawaii that it'd be poor idea to bomb their own. I mean, you get...
4: Well, I wouldn't say bombing. I was, you know, like a trade war again, that kind of scenario.
0: Oh, I see.
4: Not really.
0: Well, I thought the parallel you were drawing was the trade war and the peace talks versus the current possible trade war and turning into a hot war.
4: No, I don't think they want that. I think it would be turning back into a trade war is what I'm thinking.
0: I see.
4: Because the way they are. Congratulations on your cat. I've really been paying attention to that. It's been really a fun story to listen to.
0: Well, you may get to hear more after 1 o'clock. Thank you. I may bring him in here. I mean, he's only 10 feet away, and I want to see how he's doing anyway, so I may bring him in here. And if recent history is any teacher, you'll certainly be able to hear him. West of the Rockies, you're on the air. Hi.
5: Hello?
0: Hello?
5: This is Dennis from Silverdale, Washington.
0: Hi, Dennis.
5: You were talking about doing a show about the... A ham operator.
0: Yes.
5: And I would like to see you do something on the Ground Wave Emergency Network.
0: What's that?
5: That's the government low frequency government system. It transmits at very low frequency, 150 to 175 kilohertz.
0: Well, yeah, that's. A long wave. Why would I want to do that? I mean, that wouldn't be very interesting for the listeners.
5: Well, I think it would be interesting because this is the emergency network that the government would use in case of...
0: Yeah, but you know, they'd never let me put that on the air. Ham radio, see, I can put that on the air, and I can actually, if I could get permission, and I could let the audience hear the person I'm talking to wherever they are. That'd be really interesting. There'd be a lot of audience participation.
5: Well, don't you think it would be interesting to for people to understand about this emergency network in case...
0: Well, what should they know about it?
5: Well, and if other kinds of communication is out,
0: yeah,
5: then this is the system that the government would use to communicate.
0: Well, that's great. So you just said it all, and we don't need to do a show on it. You just told us.
5: Well, the problem is that there's not much information about how we can access the system.
0: So, okay, how do we do it?
5: Well, I'm not sure. I've talked to the people at Crane, and they said that they have no receivers that pick up that frequency.
0: Yes, they do. They've got receivers that go down to 100 hertz.
5: Well, the man that I talked to said that they didn't have anything.
0: Yeah, well.
5: That would do that.
0: They've even got one that goes down lower and can listen to the frequencies generated by the Earth itself. Did you know that?
5: No, I didn't know that.
0: Mother Earth makes sounds.
5: Well, yeah, I knew they made sounds, but I didn't know that they had anything.
0: Well, they don't officially sell it. I probably shouldn't have even mentioned it, but they've got it. As a matter of fact, I've got one here. The Earth makes very interesting sounds, almost embarrassing sounds, would be how I'd phrase it. What do you think about that?
5: Well, I think that's very interesting. And I will call C. Crane back and talk, see if I can talk to someone who knows more.
0: Well, you talk to Bob Crane. Try and get Bob Crane himself if you want to talk about that. All right?
5: Okay, thank you.
0: All right, thank you very much for the call. how low can you go? We'll be back, and we'll find out here shortly.
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0: Now, we take you back to the past on Art Bell Somewhere in Time.
1: And for all of you who are just joining us, good morning. Good to be with you. I'm Art Bell. And there are a lot of stations in the last couple of hours that came online. By now, everybody who's going to be there pretty much is there. So I feel obligated to tell this story one more time.
2: I got my cat, folks.
1: As you know, yesterday morning, the trap had not worked. And we had chicken, actually barbecued chicken in there. I mean, we're talking good chicken here. Chicken I would like to have. But it didn't work. He didn't come out, and didn't come out, and didn't come out, and didn't come out. And even after the show, I would keep checking about every half hour. It was useless. Finally, at 11 o'clock in the morning, he wasn't even talking to us, right? At 11 o'clock in the morning, we brought the trap inside, and what we did is we smeared a little Port Chatham tuna juice at the beginning of the trap, and then put a full can of tuna at the rear of the trap. That was at about 11 o'clock in the morning. Well, I slept until about 7, I think, this evening. Got up shortly before 7, actually, about 7:15. And about 5 minutes before I got up, quap, the door shuts, and we've got Ghost. Now, quite a victory, I would say. I'm exceptionally pleased about this. Ghost is now still in the trap. What we did is, we brought, you know, the trap has a handle. It's a good big trap. And so we brought the trap in and laid down a whole bunch of newspaper on the bathroom floor, which is carpeted here, and put the trap on top of that, and then put a food and water bowl in the trap. And Ghost will remain in the trap until morning, about 7 or 8 o'clock, as soon as I can get hold of a veterinarian. Ghost will be going to the vet, where Ghost will get examined, cleaned, given shots, given tests. All the things that you've got to get done for a cat will get done, and then Ghost will be free of the trap and in the house, but not until then. Now, when I go into a commercial break, I will try something. I will go and get Ghost and bring him in here for a moment and see if we can get him to talk to you. Talking is not exactly what I would describe what he does. He hasn't been hissing. He hissed once at me. Mostly it's just meowing. And he's a beautiful cat. He's only about 2 months old. I knew that, about 2 months old. And he's kind of orange and white and has beautiful blue eyes. This is a pretty kitten. So anyway, there it is. The story of Ghost. We've got him. And, or her. Actually, I don't know yet, and I don't have the body parts to try and find out right now. So we're talking about a low-frequency receiver in the last hour. Somebody said, guess what, Art? It's in the catalog. So if you've got a C-Crane catalog, you can look for the Earth listening receiver in there, I guess, and they do have it. Now, let me catch you up on a little bit of the news that we're talking about. The big story is what the president is to do. Oh, what is the president to do? It's such a quandary for him. I feel emotional pain. Yes, I feel his pain when I think about the problem that he's got with McClellan Air Force Base. You see, the base closing commission said close it. Presidents do not interfere with what this commission does. They never have until now. On the one hand, if the president closes the base, even with some mixed-up promises to somehow try to keep the jobs in California, the California voters are going to be really ticked off at him. And that's not good, because in order to be reelected, this president must carry California. Even Senator Dianne Feinstein said it. Absolutely, she said. Absolutely, he cannot win the presidency without California. So, The president is in a pickle. If he closes the base, he could lose California and the presidency. One-way ticket back to Little Rock. If he interferes and orders the base to stay open, he could, he will be seen by the rest of the country as a man doing something purely political against the nation's best nature to save his own pathetic political hide. Now, I do have some sympathy with the position that he's in. I mean, he is a politician, and I'll try to be fair here. Governor Wilson also, I understand, favors keeping the base open. I mean, this is a political world, and if you're a Californian, you've got to favor it, I guess. But the prez, you know, the buck stops there, and I figure he's going to lose either way. Keeps it open, everybody else is angry, sees him as a political dog. If he closes the base, everybody in California is angry, sees him as a mean-spirited Democrat, and doesn't vote for him, and he gets booted out of office. So, oh, what is he to do? I feel his pain, and I wonder if you do too. And the question is, what do you think he will do? And it's an awfully good question. The Unabomber has sent a Berkeley University professor a letter that he received from, he's responded to a letter he got from the Unabomber. Tom Tyler said in an open letter to the Unabomber, published in the San Francisco Chronicle, that he shares the Unabomber's concerns about modern American life, but that violence makes people resist change. And I wonder how many of you share the Unabomber's concern about modern, scientific, technological American life. The internet, television, movies, pollution, we've got it. Deforestation, we've got it. How many of you would express deep concern and would actually say that you share the Unabomber's feelings on this, if not his action? The shuttle

0: stick around, worry about pollution and ozone and stuff? Or do you think eventually we'll get the Spirit, we'll get the space program going again, we will provide a goal and a reason for Americans to strive and work, it'll create jobs? Oh, I could go on and on. The case for the space program is a strong one. We ought to get going. Be a good thing for this president to grab and run with. So, all of that's up for talk. I've got a story on immigration. OJ, the trial gets going again tomorrow, and it's about to get very interesting. The final witness for the prosecution is Nicole Simpson's mom. And after that, it will be the defense turn. The big question, whether or not OJ will go on the stand, would you put him on the stand? I was talking about blue tip matches yesterday morning, and this fellow, Gunner, he calls himself, in Palm Desert, sends the following. Art, a blue tip match story. When I was eight years of age, I filled a large glass Coke bottle full of blue tip matches and strapped it to a roller skate in an attempt to make a homemade rocket sled. Our home had hardwood floors and a very long hallway, so I pointed it down the hallway and set it off. The result exceeded my wildest imagination. Fire shot out the end of the Coke bottle a good 10 feet, accompanied by copious, acrid smoke. Unfortunately, the vehicle lacked control and crashed soon after takeoff. After the crash, it sat there, madly spinning, shooting fire out the nozzle. The damn thing nearly burnt the house down. Wanted to share it with you. Gunner, Palm Desert. It's a man after my own heart. Hardwood floor, huh? Oh, boy. So, back to the phones. East of the Rockies, you're on the air. Hi.
1: Hey, Art. This is Madison, Wisconsin calling.
0: Well, how you doing?
1: Well, pretty good. Listen, I want to talk about this Unabomber thing in a kind of a larger context, because I've been trying to call you for days about the Supreme Court decision about the Endangered Species Act.
0: Yes, all right.
1: All right. Now, what I believe about it is that you really can't control where these species live or where they fly over or whatever. And I think the ecosystem is connected from one end of the country to the next. And we've only been in this continent for 200 years, and look what we've done to it.
0: Well, did you hear the man who called yesterday and said he equated Mother Earth to a living organism that very shortly now is going to spit mankind out?
1: I sure did.
0: Yeah.
1: And I agree with that,
0: but I also think
1: that we've hastened the process tremendously. I mean, these things may well go in cycles, and we've greatly increased it. And even if that's true, is that what you want? I mean, you're talking a few minutes ago about exploring space. Do we want to get knocked back to the Dark Ages, especially if we don't have to?
0: No, I don't.
1: Okay. Well, now, in relation to the Unabomber, obviously, I mean, I've faxed you before about this a number of times. I think the guy is kind of insane because of his violent tendencies. But I think the revulsion that he has for modern techno society is pretty genuine. And I have a lot of neighbors. I'm living in Madison, but I have a farm 100 miles from here, and all my neighbors up there are Amish. And Art, you can't believe what a pleasant lifestyle they have. I mean, they don't agree with any technology, and they have no crime, and no violence, and no divorce, and no abortions. And I mean, you can look at their lifestyle from one end to the other and see nothing but a serene spiritual life. And I'm not saying we all need to be Amish, Art, but I'm saying
0: hold it. Pause, take a deep breath. Look, I know. But I just, and I'm maybe I'm defensive because I'm deeply involved in all of this kind of technology, and I mean deeply.
1: I think that's true.
0: And so I don't feature it as causing the social problems that we have. I really don't think it is.
1: I can make the case in 30 seconds for why I think it is involved with that.
0: All right.
1: All right. It's
0: 29,
1: my belief.
0: 27.
1: It's my belief that technology has made it possible for us to sidestep the most basic of human things. In other words, you live in your little well-insulated box. It's air-conditioned. You don't know there's a desert out there.

0: Everybody's gotten soft because the technology has made it so possible to be soft, and the medical world has made it possible for us to survive possibly longer than we should. We're not even genetically, choosing the best people to survive anymore, because some people who are basically sickly all their lives are still reproducing, adding to the gene pool, etc. So I think technology, in a way, is enabling us to become such a weaker species that we are basically blind to the realities of life.
1: So then, Herr Doctor, what is your prescription?
0: Well, my prescription is that technology is extremely useful, but it needs to be, and I suspect the Unabomber agrees, appropriately channeled. And
1: yeah,
0: if you ruled the world,
1: I have a feeling that old, sickly people, wouldn't be old and sickly very long.
0: Right.
1: That's what I thought. All right. Well, thank you very much for the call. But your solution is pretty distasteful. I mean, yeah, sure. I had somebody like this yesterday who called. Basically, the old people ought to be put away. The sickly people ought to be put away. The genetic misfits ought to be eliminated from reproducing. We should consider those who are a drag on society. We're talking chamber here, right? Time to report to the chamber. Your time's up. We've decided you're not really useful anymore. You're lollygagging around all day. Time for the gas. Well, I don't know. I don't know, folks. First time caller line, you're on the air.
2: Hello, Art.
1: Hello.
2: This is Richard in Lafayette, Indiana. The
1: yes.
2: KFM.
1: Excellent.
2: I was just calling to see if you'd seen or know anything about the piece on the Edmund Fitzgerald. I was channel surfing and caught headline news and saw a piece about them bringing up the bell. And apparently it's in pretty deep water. And they're trying to get Canada to make it a national memorial so that the commercial divers can't desecrate it.
1: What is your view?
2: Well, I think that that's a good idea. That there's no need to desecrate that resting place of 29 sailors. And what they're talking about doing is putting a replica of the bell back down with all the names.
1: I'm sure in their view it does, they're not intending to desecrate anything. And I'd have to think how I feel about it. I don't have a ready answer for you.
2: Mm-hmm. Actually, I was just calling to see if you had heard it, and also to say I really enjoy the show, and I'm waiting with bated breath for our station to pick up Dreamland.
1: Oh, they have not done so yet.
2: Not yet.
1: Well, give them a call and ask them nicely to do it.
2: I shall do so.
1: Thank you.
2: Thank you.
1: Take care. I don't know. It's like talking about the desecration of the flag. It depends on the intent of the person doing it, right? What do they intend? What do they mean by it? Or the burning of the American flag. I heard stats the other day that there have been, that they know of, like two or three at the most, flag burnings in the last couple of years. People are not burning a lot of flags. And so I don't know about this constitutional amendment. I mean, it sounds good, and maybe if it was a big problem, it would go through. But it really isn't. I mean, two or three flags a year by some nutball case, I just don't know if that means we need an amendment. I don't know if the size of the problem justifies the remedy of being suggested.
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0: Okay, here we go. This should be interesting. I'm going to lift the, here we go. Hello, buddy. Hi, kitty. Now, I don't know whether you can hear this guy or not. I have no idea whether it's coming over the air. Hi. That's my little guy. He's rubbing against the cage, kind of like, he's a good kitty. He's a good kitty. And he's been eating his food, I can see, and drinking his water. And I'm sure he'd like to be out of there, and tomorrow he will be. Kitty. He's a good kitty. He's a good kitty. Anyway, that, my friends, is a ghost. And he's got a little brown, and he's looking at me right now. He's got a little brown, and he's got a little orange in him, and a little bit of white, and he's got blue eyes. And he looks like he would rather be somewhere other than where he is. But it's got to be better than under the house, huh, ghost? So, anyway, there you have it. He's a good kitty. See, no hissing, it's just kind of a meow. And I guess hopefully he's glad. No, he doesn't like this cage. He keeps pushing against the cage like, hey, I want to get out of here. But isn't that too bad? You know, he's not really wild. He's not, I think we caught him early. He's a good kitty. Good kitty. Well, anyway, Ghost goes back into the bathroom in a much safer and quieter environment, and I will take a break here at the bottom of the hour. But I was glad, you can still hear him. I was glad you were able to hear him. That, ladies and gentlemen, is a conclusion to a long, long saga. Welcome to the house, Ghost.
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1: Well, I hope you were able to hear Ghost. I trust you were. I could hear him in my headphones, so I think that meant that you could hear him. At any rate, here's the facts just in, Art. Please help me. I'm a member of your BBS, you know, the bulletin board. Can't figure out how to download files. I'm new to computers within the last month. I'm desperate to see some of the fantastic stuff on the board. If the matter is too complex to explain on the air, at least tell me where I can find the help I need. Love you here at WTAZ Talk Radio 102 in Peoria. Well, it is too hard to explain on the air, or actually I don't even think I could. It depends on your individual situation. I will tell you this much technical data. You need a good computer. You need a modem, preferably 2400 baud or better. The 14.4s or the 28.8s are really nice. You need in your computer the ability to view files in the 640 by 480 times 256 color format, at least that. And most of all, you've got to know how to download. And what I recommend is, Don, that you get hold of somebody there in your dialing area, you know, a bulletin board there in Peoria, and I'm sure they have many of them, and get some help. Or get a friend who's got a computer, has been doing it for a while, knows how to download, and get some help. That's the best advice I can give you. Get your help locally. And once you've figured out how to download, it's not a big deal. You probably need to do a little work, a little brain strain, and you'll figure it out. And then you'll be able to call our bulletin board with assurance and know that you know what you're doing. While I'm on the subject, I'm writing this book, and my mom prepared me a whole, just a tremendous, all these materials she sent me, and I have got photographs of myself as a baby. I've got photographs of my mom when she got married and when she was pregnant with me. As a matter of fact, I've got a picture of my mom one day before I was born. One day. I've got a picture of my mom in the Marines, several really nice ones, as a matter of fact, and those will go into the book. But there was one picture I found that I just fell in love with. It's of my dad. And my dad was with the 1st Marine Division that hit Guadalcanal. And that was a hell of a fight, I'll tell you. And it was faded to the point where you could barely detect the photograph. And I took the program in my computer that I work with. I pride myself now in my scanning abilities. And I resurrected this photograph, and I brought it back. And I tell you, here's my dad. Must have been a lieutenant then. I know when he came back from Guadalcanal, he was a captain at that point. But must have been a lieutenant then. And he's sitting, at Guadalcanal. And he's got his rifle in his hands. And he's got a hat, you know, typical Marine hat for those days on, decorated with all kinds of bushes. I mean, he looked in fatigues. And if this isn't John Wayne, I don't know that I've ever seen John Wayne. So that photograph is now on the bulletin board. It is sort of a teaser for some of the ones that are going to be in the book. This is really cool. I think it's cool. So if you want to download a photograph of my dad at Guadalcanal, all you've got to do is dial up the bulletin board, and the name of the file is Dad, D-A-D-M, Dad M, that to me just meant Dad Marines, dot G-I-F, Dad M dot G-I-F. It now is on the bulletin board, and I'd love to get your opinion when you get the photograph. First time caller line, you're on the air.
2: Art, this is Barb and Phoenix.
1: How you doing?
2: Hi, I just wanted to tell you, I think Little Ghost might be a girl.
1: What makes you say that?
2: Any cat that has more than two colors is normally a calico cat, And really? Normally if they have more than two colors, they're girls.
1: This cat looks like a marble. You know, with sort
2: it
1: of...
2: It sounds pretty.
1: A swirl of color. Oh, it's a very, very pretty cat. There's
2: I love the way she sounds on the phone.
1: you mean on the radio?
2: On the radio,
1: so that
2: right.
1: did come through, huh?
2: Oh, yes, very well. She just sounds so sweet.
1: Yeah,
2: and
1: yeah.
2: She's rubbing up against the cage. Did you put your finger in there and try
1: no,
2: to get her?
1: No, I haven't done that yet. You know, I mean, after all, he or she, whatever,
2: yeah.
1: has been living under the house, and who knows. So to the vet early in the morning, 8 o'clock, and then we'll see.
2: Okay. Well, I'll be listening tomorrow night to find out.
1: All right.
2: Thanks.
1: Thank you very much for the call. East of the Rockies, you're on the air. Hello there. Whoops, I didn't punch it. There you are. East of the Rockies, you're on the air.
3: Yes, Lord. Good morning. This is Larry in St. Augustine, WFOY.
1: How you doing?
3: Pretty good. Listen, we was talking about the bulletin board a while ago.
1: Yes, uh-huh.
3: I tried calling that earlier, last night, as a matter of fact.
1: Uh-huh.
3: And I got a 14-4.
1: Uh-huh.
3: And I hook up. I can hear the modems, talking.
1: Yep.
3: And I get on, and I'm getting static. You know, I'm getting the sporadic.
1: It's called line noise.
3: Yeah.
1: Yep. Well, you can call the phone company.
3: Well, I call local lines, and I don't have that problem.
1: Well, naturally not. You're going all the way across the country. It depends. I'll tell you how it is. It's the luck of the Irish. In other words, one time you dial, you'll get a clean line.
3: Uh-huh.
1: Another time, you'll get a noisy line. And you can go and raise hell with the phone company if you want to. But you might as well go bash your head against the wall.
3: They'll just tell me to get a data line.
1: That's right.
3: Yeah. Well, I sure enjoy your show, Art, and I'm
1: Thank
3: glad you.
1: You
3: caught the little critter outside there.
1: You heard him okay, did you?
3: Yeah, he sounded fine. Sounded like he's a relief to be inside, as a matter of fact.
1: Well, wouldn't you be?
3: Oh, yeah.
1: Although
3: after the ordeal you put that poor cat through, yeah. The starvation diet and such as that.
1: Actually, he's not as emaciated as you might expect. And I think it's from, the last two or three weeks of good feeding that we've been giving him. So
3: yeah.
1: He's a little healthier. Thank you.
3: All right.
1: Thank you very much for the call. One can only imagine what kind of diet he's been subsisting on under the house. Everything, I suspect, that crawls. But you gotta do what you gotta do, right? First time caller line, you're on the air.
4: Hi.
1: Hello.
4: This is Chris. I'm from Sterling. I'm listening to you on WSDR.
1: Where is that?
4: Sterling, Illinois.
1: Oh, Sterling, Illinois. All right.
4: Yep. And I wanted to talk to you about ghosts.
1: All right.
4: I have two cats of my own, Spunky and Sheba. And I got Sheba under some kind of similar circumstances. Last winter, when we had that blizzard weather, someone just dumped her out at my mom and dad's house, and they live out in the country. And
1: in a blizzard?
4: Yes.
1: Now, that's really cold. Turn your radio off for me, dear.
4: Oh, okay.
1: You would, please. Dumping a cat in a blizzard, that's, and I don't mean to be funny, it's really a cold thing to do.
4: Yes, it is. And she was smart enough to get up on the wood that my mom and dad have on the porch and look in their kitchen window. And she was like, take me. And
1: yeah,
4: so we took her.
1: Of course.
4: And she has been the best cat a person could ever have. I mean, she is very loving. She's very caring. And I hope that Ghost will give you the same kind of pleasure that Sheba and Spunky give us.
1: I hope it's true.
4: And also I wanted to say one thing about the O.J. Simpson case. I feel that no matter if they put him on the stand or whether they don't, he's going to get off anyway. He ain't going to jail.
1: Well, do you think his... Let's try it this way. Are his chances improved by going on the stand? Or do you think when Marsha Clark gets hold of him in cross-examination, she'll shred him?
4: I think she'll shred him. Because myself personally, I feel he's guilty. Guilty as sin.
1: Yeah, that makes two of us.
4: I think that he just went into a jealous rage and just went nuts. And if they put him on the stand, she's going to tear him up. His story is going to have so many holes in it. It isn't even funny. But no matter what, I still don't feel that he's going to go to jail because of his popularity and because of him being so famous. I don't think he'll see even 1 minute of serious jail time.
1: Oh, I think it's fairly serious jail time he's already had. I thank you for the call, and I do somewhat disagree. I don't think they're... Boy, I'll tell you, if they came back with a not guilty verdict, there would be a lot of cynicism around this country. Ooh, a lot of cynicism. That'd be bad. Very bad. My opinion. More likely, it will be a hung jury. And most likely, they will retry him. And we will get to go through, oh, what do you say? Another 6 months of another trial? Don't you suppose? I was talking earlier tonight. I've been threatening to do this for years. I would like to do a show on ham radio. And I don't mean have my show on ham radio. I mean that I think it would be great some night to actually take the output of my transceiver and hook the audio up to my board and be able to make a few contacts on the air and to air the entire thing so that you could hear it clearly. Ham radio is such a wonderful hobby, but, you know, I understand the eyes of many would glaze over. And to do a show just talking about ham radio, and I know Ray Bream, who I know, who's a friend, used to do those kinds of shows, but I've got my ham rig right next to my broadcast setup, and I could literally hook the two up. And I could actually let you hear me talking to people on the air. Now, the legality of doing something like that is very obscure. We really don't know, and I just got a fax on it. And what I'm actually asking is that somebody in the FCC send me a fax and let me know. Now, this is not from the FCC, but it attempts to cover it. Listen to this. Hi, Art. Happened to be in my ham shack listening to your show, Some Answers. Using ham for broadcasting and the rebroadcast of ham signals is covered in the rules, section 97.113. The rules prohibit using your ham radio to broadcast to a wide audience, except ARRLs, Morse code practice sessions, and similar things. This, of course, is not what you are talking about. You also can't use your ham to do news gathering for a broadcast facility. However, in the FCC rulebook published by the ARRL 7th edition, it says on page 7-2 that a broadcast station can rebroadcast a ham conversation live or taped for demonstration purposes, such as showing a field day, as long as the ham station is not doing something directly related to program production or news gathering for broadcast purposes. So, it's a judgment call. It sounds like you are demonstrating the art of ham radio. Yes, that's right. It's what I wanted to do. But I guess you could also consider it related to program production. So, I don't know. It looks to me like it would be okay, but you ought to read the rule yourself. Well, I already knew, thank you, John, in Portland, that it was kind of a gray area, and that's why I was saying if there's anybody in the FCC out there, you guys do listen, and gals, send me a fax and let me know whether you think it's cool or not. All I want to do is do an interesting program on ham radio, and instead of the usual talk about it, which I think bores people, and since I operate right next to my ham station, I thought, you know, I could just wire the output of the transceiver right here into the board and actually bring the audio up so that you could hear it as I hear it, and the people I talk to for demonstration purposes would know they're on the air being broadcasted nationwide. So bearing all that in mind, I wonder if it's legal.
0: 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Tonight featuring Coast to Coast AM from July 4th, 1995.

0: Wild card line, you're on the air. Hello.
1: Yeah, Charlie, liberal in California.
0: Yo-ho.
1: As far as the Unabomber, first of all, if we catch him, you know, he's got to probably get the death penalty. That goes without saying. He probably should. But I can understand his point from a certain viewpoint. I believe that if you look at some of these multinational corporations and conservatives who want to bend over backwards and kiss their hiney, let them do anything they want to do and have absolutely no controls over them whatsoever.
0: I mean, it's like he almost complained about the military-industrial complex, huh, Charlie?
1: Well, that's a that was a problem, too. That problem, by the way, was brought up by a Republican named Eisenhower.
0: That's right. He said beware of. Uh-huh.
1: Yeah. So I have no problem with that. But again, it shows you where conservatism is going. They basically want no controls on business whatsoever,
0: really?
1: As far as pollution, as far as, I think if you look at...
0: Well, do you think the Unabomber, since you mentioned it, do you think the Unabomber is a conservative, Charlie, or a liberal?
1: No, I think he's a very far right. I think he's a very far left liberal. Interesting thing, if you
0: Wait a minute. Hold it. You said you think he is a very far left liberal. Is that right?
1: Uh-huh.
0: I just wanted to be sure I heard that correctly.
1: Actually, if you look at it, it's very interesting. You know, you look at the very extreme liberals, they're all very intelligent. Whereas the extreme right-wingers, you know, you got guys like McVeigh, whose IQ is probably below sea level, I think it says a lot about political philosophies. Let me say lastly on this base closing thing, if it were up to me, I'd close every base in the United States. States almost, except for maybe one or two or something like that.
0: I'm sure you would.
1: Not
0: yes.
1: a lot. I think other than farm subsidies, it may be corporate welfare. I think military industrial complex. Now that you mentioned it, is one of the biggest welfare programs.
0: So
1: in
0: tell
1: the
0: me,
1: United
0: Charlie.
1: States.
0: Now the president is in a bit of a pickle here, and what do you think he ought to do? Should he go ahead and close it? And just the consequences in California be damned.
1: Well, the politically correct thing to do would be to keep it open, but the morally correct thing to do would be simply to you know something, you could close all these military bases and use that money. Because if you're going to use, I'll tell you what, if I were to call your show and say, you know what, we need some make-work programs like Franklin Roosevelt had, just putting people to work and just paying them money. If I called and said that, you'd be the first person to disagree with me. And yet a lot of these unnecessary bases, that's exactly what that is, exactly what it is. And so if you're going to do that, why not just take the money and say...
0: All right. You've drawn it out well. Then will the president do the political thing or the morally correct thing, Charles, in your opinion?
1: I think, well, he didn't get where he was today. There's a lot of
0: morally correct
1: guys that are sitting on their butt. There's a lot of morally correct guys that are sitting on their butt unemployed right now.
0: All right. So. Thank you. Thank you, Charles. I think you actually told the truth there. It sounded painful for you in a way, but you told the truth. So given a choice between doing the morally correct thing and the politically correct thing, meaning for Bill Clinton's own butt, he will do the politically correct thing for Bill Clinton's own butt. And those were the words, though they came out haltingly, of Charles on what the president will do. Fascinating. So, ladies and gentlemen, after hearing Charles mutter and sputter about the president's predicament, I think it's a great topic. Which do you think he will do? I'm not asking you which you think he should do. In other words, to close McClellan or not. I'm asking you what you think he will do. Will he act to do the moral thing? As Charles put it, and close the base, or will he act to do the Clinton-esque type thing, which is to protect his political butt and ensure his re-election? Oh, what to do? The president has a problem, and I'd like to hear what you think he will do.
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1: Just got a note from the WKY Oklahoma City News Department. And it reads as follows, Art, this is to correct the caller from Oklahoma City on your show about 4:40 this morning, I guess their time. Our state legislature is not calling for an independent investigation of the Oklahoma City bombing. Actually, a single legislator wants the state house to conduct an investigation. But this legislator apparently has his own agenda with regard to the nature of the explosion, using so-called experts on explosives. Some political watchers say he's digging his own political grave. Regarding the KFOR report, Channel 4 is continuing to follow up on its own investigation. We plan to have the reporter and news director on the air here at WKY when and if they finish that investigation. They have not, however, had a follow-up story in the last several days. So that catches you all up on that. First time caller line, you're on the air. Hello.
2: Let me click down my radio.
1: Yes.
2: Hi. Anyway, as far as Clinton possibly having any involvement with China selling missiles to Pakistan.
1: Now, wait a minute. Nobody said he had involvement.
2: No, he's doing anything about it.
1: Oh, yes.
2: I really don't think that he will, and that I think that American policy as a whole is seeing them as balance of power in the subcontinent. But what's an even scarier thing as far as China goes is the Spratly Islands.
1: It's a very tough call. Yeah, I know they've actually almost come to blows over the Spratlys here recently.
2: The Philippines has actually sent out what little bit of a navy that they have.
1: I know.
2: On alert now.
1: I'm aware of that.
2: And considering that Vietnam, a constant enemy of China, is also disputing this, that China has now taken over Indonesia's oil fields,
1: yep,
2: that they've said that they'd agreed to before in previous agreements, saying, these oil fields are yours, no problem. Now they've decided that it's theirs. Now, I hate to sound all conspiracy-minded and doom and gloomy here.
1: Hey, no problem. We do it all the time.
2: Go ahead. That's why I'm calling your show. Hey. Anyway, but I really do feel that there is some collusion on the administration's part. American administrations in the past, of course, before with the Soviets backing India so much, but I feel that there's still a certain amount of collusion.
1: You could make the same kind of case with Taiwan, for example, and the way we've treated that. But you cannot ignore China, and if you do so, you do it at your own peril, and there are national security considerations that go beyond Taiwan, the Spratlys, or maybe even what they're selling to Pakistan.
2: Well,
1: I don't know. It's an open question. It's not an easy decision.
2: Well, the spooky thing about the Spratlys, though, is that you mentioned national security.
1: That's right.
2: Our national security is going to be completely screwed if they start making moves into Southeast Asia.
1: Well, that's exactly right. And so what you try to do is hold it, sir. You try to walk a fine line, and you try to prevent that by allowing them to expand dramatically, economically, and you try and sort of keep them on that fine line and say, don't do this and don't do that, or you're going to ruin your chances economically, and you try to hope that will have an influence on them. I don't see what else you do. What would you do?
2: Well, goodness. I mean, I'm a rather hawkish dove, a hawkish left-winger, but I'm no fan of China's, but I personally, I'd have withdrawn their most favored nation trading status long ago.
1: Well, maybe, sir, all right, thank you, maybe you would have, but there would go your influence. Look, I'm not entirely unsympathetic to this decision by the president, being a difficult one. It is. There's no easy answer here. China is a power. China cannot be ignored. It's a nuclear power. China is soon to be an economic power that would scare the hell out of you if you ever saw it. China does things on a scale that, frankly, for most Americans, it's just unimaginable. If you ignore China, you definitely do it at your own peril. If you cast off all influence over China, the odds are she's going to react and do things that will very much displease you. On the other hand, if she's going to do things that are going to end up with Iran getting a nuclear missile capable of landing a warhead in the U.S. of A., well, it's a tough call, is what I'm trying to say. A very, very tough call. And while I'm kind of joking about the president's political dilemma domestically, the international one with China is no joke. And I'm not even sure I know what the right answer is. It's going to take a little bit of thought. You don't give up your influence just like that, because that's the only hope you've got. On the other hand, when you have determined that you absolutely can have no influence and what China is doing is directly detrimental to this country's national security, then you do what you have to do. West of the Rockies, you're on the air.
2: Hi, I'm calling from Oceanside, California.
1: Yes, sir.
2: And in the Blade Citizen newspaper from June 22nd, it's not a tabloid or anything, it's a regular newspaper.
1: Yeah.
2: There's an article, UFO sightings reported by Vista residents.
1: Yes, sir.
2: And something happened there on the 20th, or on Tuesday, 2 days before that, the 20th, I guess. And one of the witnesses says that after the thing disappeared, a bunch of military helicopters showed up.
1: Black, right.
2: And let's see. The UFO investigating group in San Diego, Orion, is investigating it. They're taking it seriously.
1: Oh, yes.
2: There have been some reports of balloons being sent up with candles, sort of as a joke. But this group here says, no, it wasn't anything like that.
1: And you know what I always thought would be cool if you wanted to hoax it? You get a big balloon. You can buy them. They're industrial balloons. And you fill it up. And below it, you hang a battery-operated strobe light.
2: Oh, that would do it.
1: You want to freak people out. Now, there's an idea.
2: That would do it.
1: That would work.
2: And then in the same article, in the same newspaper that is that day,
1: yes,
2: the next day, after the UFO sighting, there was a 4.3 earthquake about 30 miles out in the ocean here. And I felt that. I was... about 2:15 in the afternoon, and I felt that.
1: Well, sir, there have been a lot of earthquakes lately.
2: And George Michael Scallion, he says that... Gordon Michael Scallion says that something should happen by December?
1: By the end of the year.
2: Okay. And finally, one other thing.
1: You a good swimmer?
2: Not since the Navy, no.
1: Mm-hmm. You might want to spruce up.
2: Yeah, one other thing. In Timothy Good's book...
1: Yes.
2: Above Top Secret.
1: Yes.
2: He mentions Britain's Lord Mountbatten made a suggestion investigating these things that perhaps these were actual living things themselves, not vehicles. And an interesting point, doing a survey of royal history, I've been in communication with the palaces and things, and the old Queen Mother, who's 95 years old,
1: yes,
2: as a side thing in some messages to her about royal history, I mentioned Lord Mountbatten's study of this.
1: That's right.
2: And they did not ignore the letter. They still wrote back about the main subject.
1: If I were to tell you, sir, that I have a security clearance.
2: You do?
1: Not just any security clearance, but 42 degrees above top secret. What would you say?
2: I don't know anything about that. 42 degrees above top secret, that sounds way out.
1: Really?
2: Yeah, is that real, or?
1: Well, what's your best guess?
2: That sounds, I never heard of that.
1: You've got to imagine somebody in the media like myself could pressure them, in effect, into giving me this kind of clearance so that I could know things so that they could keep me quiet. You know,
2: I've heard you talk about that.
1: Make me sign papers and stuff.
2: Yeah, I've heard you talk about that and suggest that some listeners think that you might have something to do with the government or something. But
1: CIA? Yeah, some of them think I'm CIA.
2: No, I don't think so.
1: Uh-huh. All right, well, thank you. Have a good morning.
0: Somewhere in Time with Art Bell continues, courtesy of Premier Networks.

0: west of the Rockies. You're on the air. Hi.
1: Hi, Art. How are you this evening?
0: Just fine.
1: Glad you got the cat.
0: Smarter than a cat.
1: Well, we were worried about him getting stuck under there. And
0: yeah, well.
1: That long, slow, lingering death of starvation is nothing anything wants to go through.
0: Right. Now he can have a long, slow, lingering association with human beings.
1: There you go. Sometimes almost as painful.
0: No doubt.
1: You know, Charles always, he always gets me fired up. Being a devotee of Ayn Rand and objectivist epistemology, I really honestly believe that production is mankind's highest...
0: calling.
1: Highest calling, to be a productive individual no matter what your field. And, you know, it seems that Charles would be happy if the whole world was just one giant looters festival that the productive were robbed to
0: Charles, look, Charles works for the government.
1: I'm using
0: that word loosely. I mean, he has an association with the government that gives him a check. And so it gives him an attitude, too.
1: He's probably a snitch for the ATF. You know?
0: Actually, no, he's got two jobs. I believe Charles is a border guard, believe it or not, a border guard.
1: And a border patrol agent, you mean?
0: Yeah, that's right. And his second job, this one will really put a chill down your spine, is he counsels juvenile delinquents.
1: Oh, great. You mean indoctrinates young skulls. How does Charles's anti-gun, emotion-filled rhetoric square away with his carrying of a sidearm as a Border Patrol agent?
0: Well, his view is close to that of Clinton's. That is that police, which he would loosely consider himself to be a police person, mm-hmm. and the military are the only ones who ought to have guns. That's how it squares.
1: Well, I guess they never read the Federalist Papers, have they?
0: Well, probably not.
1: Yeah, it's amazing all these federal agents taking oath to uphold the Constitution first and foremost, and they haven't the faintest, foggiest idea what lies within.
0: Listen, you know the terrible predicament our president is in. What do you think he will do?
1: Over the base or over Pakistan? I think Pakistan is the more dangerous.
0: Well, you're right. Kettle. Actually, it's the same kind of decision in a lot of ways. No matter which way you go, your goose is cooked.
1: Well, I don't think he has the testicular fortitude to make a proper decision either way. I think he'll waffle and slide back and forth trying to make everybody happy. Like
0: all right,
1: always.
0: So then what, one day, 10 or 20 years from now, when Iran has lobbed an atomic weapon onto the East Coast somewhere, somebody will reach back and remember and blame Clinton for ignoring it. You see, yes, it is. The difficulty of the decisions is very similar. China is selling missiles that can carry nuclear warheads to Pakistan. He's selling parts for the same missiles to Iran. China is doing that now. We have satellite intelligence, and we have human intel on the ground, both of which confirm this is going on. It mandates we cut off trade with China. What do you think he will do? Well, for now, nothing. The administration is saying, well, it seems like circumstantial evidence to us. Circumstantial? We've got satellite photographs. Circumstantial? You've got agents on the ground saying it's already a done deal. And you're sitting there in the White House saying, it's just circumstantial. But I do sympathize with the difficulty of the decision. To cut off trade with China completely is dangerous in a lot of ways. Of course, so are the missiles. West of the Rockies, you're on the air. Hi.
2: Hi, Art Bell.
0: Yes.
2: This is Kurt from Phoenix.
0: Yes, sir.
2: I've never heard you discuss... There's a pill made by DuPont. It's called Revia. It's spelled R-E-V-I-A.
0: And what does it do?
2: What does it do? It's a 50 milligram pill.
0: Yeah.
2: What it does is if you're an alcoholic, I was a heavy drinker, very heavy drinker for 12 years.
0: Oh, and it makes you sick?
2: No. It's not anti-abuse. It was just approved by the FDA December 31st, 1994.
0: Yes.
2: What it does is it eliminates the craving for alcohol, totally. What it does is it builds the endorphins. Okay, after drinking for a long period of time, your body does not release endorphins naturally. It needs the alcohol. That's why you become
0: physically. So, in other words, it replaces endorphins.
2: Correct.
0: As a nicotine patch replaces nicotine. Yeah, that's a pretty good parallel, isn't it?
2: Yeah, and it you know, what it does, and if you drink on it, what it does is it, when you drink on it,
0: yeah.
2: it blocks the effect of the alcohol. You get no effect.
0: The trouble is that a lot of people who are actually alcoholics have more than just a physical addiction.
2: Yeah, it's a psychological
0: addiction as well.
2: But when you take this pill every day, and if you do drink, you will not feel anything. I was on it for 3 months, and I haven't drank since February 24th.
0: Excellent.
2: In fact, my roommate is going to open up a clinic, an outpatient clinic, using naltrexone Revia with therapy also. You know, therapy is real important.
0: Right.
2: You know, I myself go to AA meetings also.
0: Right.
2: But it's just a really interesting drug. There's been articles in Newsweek and Time back in January when it came out. They also use it for heroin addiction, but you have to be clean. You have to be off heroin or methadone for...
0: Well, the key to... methadone, of course, becomes the addiction. You know, it's a replaced addiction.
2: Right.
0: Now, you've got to be ready to stop yourself, or no pill or no patch or anything else is going to do it, because you don't want to do it. You want to keep drinking, and you want to keep getting the effects of the alcohol or the drug. So
2: correct.
0: It's like a mental decision you've got to make.
2: But this could be a really, you know, they were saying in Newsweek, this could be a breakthrough drug. They take heroin addicts and actually shoot them up with naltrexone in, like, Mexico and Spain. They shoot them up in 4 hours, they're totally detoxed, and then they give them the naltrexone or Revia, a three-month supply of it. They, you know, anesthesia, they bring them under to the point.
0: Well,
2: you know,
0: like I hope it works.
2: Yeah, I think, you know, a lot of people...
0: God knows we need it.
2: Yeah, I mean, you know, okay, Art, nice talking to you. Have a good evening.
0: Thank you. So I hope it works. You know, they've been looking for that for years. But the basic human condition is one that craves escape. Craves pleasure, and it's a very complicated, complex thing separating somebody from a true addiction, because it is physical and psychological. First time caller line, you're on the air.
3: Yeah, Art.
0: Hello.
3: It's nice to talk to you. You got a great show.
0: Thank you. Where are you?
3: Sacramento.
0: Okay.
3: Yeah, I don't trust our government, Art.
0: Oh, no? Really?
3: Sir,
0: how can you mistrust a wonderful bunch of people like we've got in Washington now? Our congressmen, our senators, the State Department, the White House, the U.S. Supreme Court. You distrust people like this?
3: I got a feeling they got something to do with that bombing.
0: Oh, not the bombing.
3: Hey, did you hear about that girl that got caned in Tennessee?
0: No.
3: The Tennessee court?
0: No.
3: Yeah, some girl, a teenager got caned by a judge and her parents right in court. I mean, I just thought that was a little out of control, too.
0: Really? Very immediate, huh?
3: Pardon me?
0: What did she do?
3: I don't know. She was a teenager only.
0: I heard that. I say,
3: petty.
0: I mean, why are something petty?
3: Yes, sir.
0: Uh-huh. Well, I guess if the parents were there and the judge was there and that was the sentence and...
3: Yeah, and they want to start that up more, too, the people there.
0: Yeah. Well, there are a lot of people who feel... I tell you, when I was a kid, I was spanked. Not a lot of times, but I was spanked. And you know something? It worked. It worked. We'll be back.
4: 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That was Art Bell hosting Coast to Coast AM on this Somewhere in Time.

0: Now, we take you back to the past on Art Bell Somewhere in Time.
1: Well, I'm going to have to go through it now, and I don't want to go through it, so I don't want to hear about it. Art, I just had to contact you about your new cat. The man who called was actually right about his definition of declawing. You know, and on, and it's going to go, don't declaw your cat. Well, this cat is going to be declawed, front only, and is going to be fixed in whichever way it turns out. We're actually not sure whether Ghost is a boy or a girl yet. That is going to happen. There's going to be a feline leukemia test. There are going to be shots. There's going to be a bath. There is going to be everything you can imagine, and then there's going to be an inside-only cat, and that's the way I do it, subject dropped. For those of you who think it's mean and cruel, fine, we're going to have to disagree. But in the morning, I guarantee my Nazi uniform goes on, and I go down to Dr. Mengele, and I give him my kitty, and that's it. God. And so the fight's going to go on, and then I get another one that says, where the heck is it? Enough already. Tell all of the animal rights activists to... Oh, I can't say that on the air. I have a Siamese who's clawless. That's all four paws. She scales fences, catches birds. We're talking some Mondo blue jays here, and yes, even squirrels. I've come home to several beheaded squirrels on my front porch. Oh, my. So don't let anyone tell you they cannot function properly. And blah, blah. And besides, what's wrong with caring about your furniture anyway? So, yeah, I agree with all that. I mean, people disagree violently on this, I know. But I believe, it is my belief, that if you do declaw a cat, front paws only, thank you, you don't let it outside. Because you are removing its ability to properly defend itself. There is no question about that. But I've got another cat. Now, would it be fair for my declawed cat to live in a house with a clawed cat? Who would claw it up but good? No, it wouldn't be fair. Would I want to see my furniture shredded? No. Will I let my cat outside? No, I will not. Will it grow up fat, happy, and sassy? Hopefully, yes. My other one has. And, as I said earlier, has become very adept with it. So I don't want to hear all this. It's what's going to happen, you know, in the morning. Dr. Mengele gets my cat, and that's it. Then I get him back. Dear Art, considering that the quickening is being fueled, if not directly caused, by the world's annual population growth of 90 million, we are trying to support more and more people with a shrinking natural resource base, and true per capita wealth has been slowing and decreasing for years. Ever wonder why it takes two incomes to support most households nowadays? Nothing can grow forever on a finite planet. That includes the economy as well as the population. I think the whole notion that GNP must grow forever lest we fall behind is a big part of why life is getting so hectic and dangerous. GNP growth is largely a response to population growth, and neither can continue indefinitely in a finite world. Signed, the Unabomber. No, just kidding. Actually signed, Carl. But Carl, I have a feeling that is the psychology of the Unabomber. And I'm not comparing you, Carl, to the Unabomber. I'm just saying I think that's what

0: chemical he came up with, well, you know, they didn't succeed, let's put it that way. Because you hit it right on the nail head. It's a symptom of the disease.
1: Yeah.
0: That's it, right there, you know. And that's about all I want to say with that. Did you get my facts on that article and stuff? I don't know if they're coming out right, but...
1: Yes.
0: I tried to send you some faxes on the 4th, and I don't know if I'm very good with humor, but I'm learning the artwork with my fax. See, I got hurt in construction years ago, and I'm trying to learn a new trade.
1: Well, aren't computers wonderful?
0: Yeah, well, that's my next step, and I've been listening to you really closely, but I had to save up for this, and, well, I have to keep a certain amount of money, you know, in front of me. And
1: I hear you.
0: Yeah.
1: All right, sir, thank you. I'll tell you, people who are confined as a result of an accident or a disability of some sort are these days able to make a living with a computer. And that will be more and more true as time goes on. So, you know, Mr. Unabomber and people like you, the information age is not just one side. The new the scientific advances and the scientific world we live in is not all bad. It's a double-edged sword, like most things. Information and power and science and knowledge bring good and bring bad. It is only man that steers the knowledge one way or the other. East of the Rockies, you're on the air. Hi.
2: Hello.
1: Hello.
2: When you had Richard Hoagland a few weeks ago,
1: yes,
2: didn't he suggest that it's possibly that we've already went and visited Mars with our advanced alien technology that we might have? Wasn't that one of his suggestions?
1: Well, I don't recall his saying that, but he might have. I've had various guests that have said things like that, so...
2: Well,
1: what is your point?
2: Well, it just struck me that, you know, he said they may have already visited, but one other little point on K4.
1: Well, do you know that we have not gone to Mars?
2: I don't believe we physically have gone to Mars.
1: Can you prove that?
2: Well, that's what I'm saying is if Richard Hoagland may have suggested that they saw a spacecraft that has done it. That's all I'm saying.
1: Yeah.
2: You can't prove otherwise until they say something.
1: There you go.
2: But
1: even then, it won't matter. I mean, today, I guarantee I could open the lines and I could find lots of people who would swear that the whole thing on the moon was a fraud.
2: Yes, sir. I agree with you.
1: So?
2: On K4, on Channel 4 in Oklahoma City.
1: Right.
2: They did a follow-up piece on Channel 9's interview with John Doe number 2.
1: Right.
2: And they refuted all his claims that proved that he wasn't any way possibly connected with the bombing.
1: Yeah, but then I understand K4 came back and attacked each point by point.
2: That's what I said.
1: Oh, no. I see.
2: K4 is Channel 4.
1: Yeah.
2: They put, like, his time card was handwritten, but the company has been only using punch cards or clock cards for time cards and on.
1: Yeah.
2: And so that might be a point to something to... That's the last I've heard about any stories about that situation here in Oklahoma City.
1: Well, I appreciate your call.
2: All right.
1: Thank you. And it will eventually shake out.
3: 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Tonight featuring Coast to Coast AM from July 4th, 1995.

0: First time caller, you're on the air. Hi.
1: Hello, Art.
0: Yes.
1: MD from Kentucky.
0: Hey, Dave.
1: You were just speaking about Oklahoma City. About a month ago, we heard a story out of Oklahoma City that a radio TV station, Channel 4 there,
0: KFOR,
1: had done an interview with John Doe number 2. Whatever became of that?
0: Well, they didn't do an interview with him. What they did was they were investigating somebody they thought might be John Doe number 2. They never did an interview with him.
1: Oh, okay.
0: And I'm unsure of the status.

0: Because of that story right now, I have heard a rumor that John Doe number two has now disappeared. And I really don't want to say any more until I get the facts, because that is nothing more than a rumor.
1: Yeah, that was strange. I heard you interview, for example, the news director for WKY there.
0: No, you didn't. Well, yes, you did.
1: Yeah,
0: I did.
1: A guy named
0: Palmer. No, I did one night interview.
1: And
0: him, yes.
1: He somewhat verified.
0: Oh, he verified the story. There's no question about it. KFOR definitely ran the story. And for all I know, they're still... As a matter of fact, I'd like to know what they're running.
1: They ran the story, but it was a hoax. Is that what you're saying?
0: No. And I have not heard that KFOR has retracted one word of it, and they've run many other stories about it. So I don't know what the current status is, but the last I heard, they were standing by their story.
1: Okay. I'm just curious that... I heard that in the early morning hours, and then anxiously awaiting for the day to develop, and nobody picked up on it.
0: You've got it.
1: Okay.
0: Thanks for the call. And if anybody in Oklahoma City can straighten us out on the latest, I would like to hear it. First time caller line, you're on the air. Hello?
2: Hello.
0: Hi.
2: My gosh.
0: My gosh. Oh, my gosh, I'm on the air.
2: Oh, no.
0: Oh, yes, where are you?
2: I am going from the Mesa, Phoenix area.
0: Mesa, Phoenix, yes. KFYI.
2: Yeah, for your information and all that.
0: Pretty cool call letters for a talk station, you know.
2: Well, Lycus was here once, and we can still smell him. Did you get my fax? The kitty.
0: Well, I don't know.
2: I sent a fax.
0: What is your first name?
2: Jackie.
0: Jackie's fax says, Art, your kitty's name is Spirit. Ghost drops like a stone. Think about it. Call her whatever you want. However, Spirit covers the whole character of the experience, and the name is Spirit. Trust me. Ask her and check the response to each. Now, how am I going to ask this cat?
2: Just look at the cat and say, come here, Spirit. Or come here, Ghost. And you'll see that she'll respond to Spirit.
0: My cat's name is Ghost.
2: Ah. But think about Spirit as a more rounded experience that you've had with this cat.
0: Ghost.
2: It has come and gone and been there and not there and a lot of character to evade you for so long.
0: You're describing a ghost.
2: No, I'm not. Ghost just kind of like hangs around.
0: Ghost.
2: Yeah.
0: My cat's name is Ghost.
2: Cat's name is Spirit. Trust me.
0: You know, I was going to read your facts because it's so demanding. I mean, it's like you know I'm wrong.
2: I do.
0: You have you been through what I've been through?
2: Uh-huh. And this cat's name is Spirit. I know it as well.
0: Oh, you have a cat named Spirit?
2: No.
0: No?
2: No. But
0: well,
2: the cat's name is Spirit.
0: I've been here and I've been going through this.
2: I know, but the cat's name is Spirit.
0: Well...
2: Trust me.
0: No,
2: it's right. I'm a past master at naming animals.
0: Well, maybe you are, but it's Ghost.
2: It'll be Spirit. It's easier, too.
0: Ghost. Sorry.
2: Animals come better to S-sounding words.
0: They do?
2: Uh-huh.
0: S-sounding words?
2: Uh-huh.
0: Spirit. Well, okay,
2: yeah.
0: I mean, what can I say to you?
2: You could say that,
0: I'll tell you what.
2: You could try your Spirit.
0: I'll tell you what. We'll we'll do it in Spirit. I've got to run. We're not going anywhere here. Thank you. We'll do it in Spirit. My cat's name is Ghost. I mean, why would people want to argue with me about this? I've got a lot of faxes like this. Did I get your fax? Yes, I got your fax. And now I got your call. Now, that's a very stubborn attitude. I mean, this is a cat that I've gone through hell and back for. It's a ghost. I named it Ghost. Its name is Ghost. That's all there is to it. And I don't even care if you can't say it many times in a row. It's Ghost. West of the Rockies, you're on the air.
3: This is another crazy cat call from California.
0: All right.
3: My husband says I run a cat house anyway, so I might as well call you. I'm a cat breeder, and I just wanted to confirm what Barb from Phoenix said. way earlier in the show. Your cat's coat coloring is a sex-linked genetic characteristic. Ghost is a she.
0: Oh, you think so? Well, I'll know for sure.
3: No ifs, ands, or buts. When you're breeding cats, you've got to know the genetics of coat color.
0: Well, my wife also claims it is a she with no real knowledge to back it up.
3: But I have real knowledge because I breed cats, I raise them, and I know cat genetics.
0: Well, okay. So,
3: calicos and tortoiseshell sex linked.
0: Okay, well, the cat I have now is a short hair, black, big, fat sucker. It's a he.
3: Mm-hmm.
0: Now, how is he going to get along with she?
3: Beautifully. And she's just a baby because she still has blue eyes. Her eyes will change color as she ages.
0: Well, that makes sense.
3: Yeah. So he'll get along just beautifully with her.
0: Oh, we'll see.
3: Oh, yeah.
0: But I do think you're right. I think my cat is going to love it.
3: Mm-hmm.
0: They'll be buddies.
3: How old is your Abby cat?
0: My Abby cat is now about 3.5, almost 4. 4 years old.
3: Oh.
0: I 4 years old also.
3: They'll get along just fine, especially once she's
0: And Abby's eight. Got a lot of kitten left in him.
3: Mm-hmm.
0: And he loves to play. In fact, he engages me more than he should. And so this kitten will be great for Abby. I mean, it's going to keep Abby really occupied.
3: Great playmate. And female cats are just so fun. I think you're really going to enjoy her.
0: Thanks for the call.
3: Okay, bye-bye.
0: You take care. Yeah, I'm looking forward to that. I'm sure they'll go tearing around this house. A 17-pound cat, however many pounds my cat weighs, you know, when it runs real fast, sounds like a galloping horse. It's really incredible. First time caller line, you're on the air.
4: Yes, Art. Regarding your guest on Sunday about past life regression.
0: Yes.
4: I would like to point out that on some of these psychometrists who help police define who the guilty party is.
0: Yes.
4: If they experience a similar knowledge about the person who they're talking about, and a particular one was involved in 10-year-old black girl that died back in the early 80s from a sexual rape attack and murder, and this lady who was in her, at least in her 60s, came in and helped the police define who it was that committed this crime.
0: Mm-hmm.
4: Now, she was alive 40 years before this black child was born, and coexisted at the same 10 years she lived, and then 10 years later she is defining how this murder happened. Now, it seems to me that she acquired this knowledge by other reasons than some kind of previous lives or something like that. There's another case where...
0: Could be, sir. Who knows?
4: Yeah, I know. But there's another case where a guy was thrown in prison because he had in a dream what happened to this person who had been killed in this town, and he was put in jail because he knew too many details, so the police put him in jail.
0: I think I recall hearing about that case.
4: Right. Well, it seems to me that to jump to the fact that all this information produced out of hypnosis means that their past life seems to me a little bit premature, in other words.
0: Well, glad to see you're listening, though. I mean, who knows? Past lives, genetic memory, what is it? Who knows? That's why we do Dreamland, to endeavor to begin to try to answer questions of that sort. Exactly. Wildcard Line, you're on the air.
5: Oh, good morning, Art Bell from KEX Portland.
0: Yes, sir.
5: Yes. Art, cats have 9 lives, so you might want to keep in mind that you might want to call him 9 different names throughout his life.
0: No, thank you.
5: Well, other than Ghost, you know.
0: You know, if there were 100 people in a room, not a one of them would agree on anything. I'm convinced of it. It wouldn't matter what I called my cat. Let's say that I called it what the lady said a little while ago, Spirit.
5: Yeah.
0: There would be just as much antagonism to that name as there is to Ghost. It wouldn't matter what name I picked. So I'm sticking with it. This cat is Ghost. That's it.
5: Okay, Art, and Unabomber?
0: The Unabomber, yes.
5: Yeah. If he's listening, I think he should turn himself in. He seriously is a tree hugger and needs some psychiatric looking after.
0: Well, all right. Thank you. Well, it was interesting to hear Charlie describe him earlier in a halting way as a radical left-winger. show, I did say that. West of the Rockies, you're on the air.
6: Good morning.
0: Good morning.
6: I hope you had a good 4th of July. I know I did.
0: Well, it was fine.
6: Yes, so was mine. It was really great.
0: Good.
6: Well, you know, I want to talk about Clinton and his bullets.
0: Well, you better do it quick.
6: Okay, real fast.
0: Clinton
6: There's
0: is
6: no
0: bullets.
6: Cop killer bullets, per se, like the magic rhino or anything else.
0: We know that.
6: And remember I told you over a year and a half ago they're going to try to get rid of the bullets of any caliber. Anything over a .38 special will go through a vest.
0: Yeah, all right, thank you. Well, you don't have to be a rocket scientist to know they're after the bullets. Of course they are. Of course they are. They're anti-gunners. Wildcard Line, you're on the air.
7: Good morning, Art. This is Bob in Las Vegas.
0: Bob in Las Vegas.
7: I've been on pins and needles here all night. Did the poor cat get to eat the tuna that you left there to catch him?
0: No, you know what happened? Just before I could get the cat, a big dog ate it.
7: You're kidding.
0: No.
7: Got into the trap and ate it?
0: Yeah. Well, got into the trap and ate it, and then something came along and ate the dog.
7: Well, I hope you gave the poor kitty another tin of the pork chatum, because, you know, he fell for it, so we should at least get that as a reward, huh?
0: Good night, sir.
7: Good night.
0: That's it. We're out of time, thankfully. See you tomorrow. Bye.

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9: From the high desert and the great American Southwest, I bid you all good evening, or good morning, as the case may be, across all these time zones. Howdy. From Tahiti and the Hawaiian Islands to the Caribbean to North Pole and down to South America, this is Coast to Coast AM. And after thinking about it a little bit, the title still works. It's just that now we're talking about other coasts. Hi, everybody. Good to be here this morning. Lots to talk about. First of all, notification of some new affiliates on the way. Those of you listening to KAGO in Klamath Falls, Oregon, can begin looking forward to Dreamland coming this next Sunday. Then comes, get this, this is pretty neat, I think, WSTP. Now, we've got KSTP in Minneapolis-St. Paul. Now we're going to have WSTP in Salisbury, North Carolina. Somehow the brotherhood of the STPs. Also, a biggie out in St. George, Utah coming. It'll be there 10,000 watts on 890. And they just come banging into this area. That's KDXU in St. George, Utah. They'll be coming up, I think, July 24th. Same deal for WSTP. Now, the news. And there's a lot of it. Over the weekend, the main subject, of course, was Bosnia. And Bosnia is really a mess. Bob Dole is going to move this week to have a vote on lifting the arms embargo. Warren Christopher, of course, thinks it is a big mistake. I think Warren Christopher is a total dud of a human being, but I've always thought so. There are 200,000 dead or injured in Bosnia thus far, and Warren Christopher was on Meet the Press Sunday, said that what he's thinking now is that we ought to strengthen the UN and protect the safe havens in Bosnia, what's left of them, and that's not much. Then work towards some negotiated peace. The rapid reaction force is on the way. There is yet another possible scenario being talked about tonight, and that is to airlift in European troops. Not our troops, their troops, but to get them in would require, first, U.S. jets going in, trying to cause the Serb radars to fire up so they could destroy the anti-aircraft positions. Now, bear in mind, the Serbs have already shot down an F-16. And they're not going to have a lot of trouble with Apaches, Chinooks, Sea Stallions, Blackhawks, that sort of thing. And that, of course, is what we would use to try to move the European troops in. There are thousands of Muslim refugees on the run. The UN has all but so far given up. The West, including us, as in U.S., has no idea what we can do next. So, really, it could not be worse. There are atrocities. There's genocide going on. And I think, and I have always thought, that it's our fault, some of it. We should never have embargoed arms. Why in the world, would we want these people to be slaughtered? Why does it seem to be in our interest, and I can only imagine, I mean, nations do things, don't they, that are in their interest somehow or another, and why is it in our interest to allow this slaughter to go on? We won't let them protect themselves. It's damn near too late, but in the category of what we ought to do, it seems to me, is obvious. Bob Dole's got the right answer, arm the Bosnians, and the critics out there say that will be the Americanization of the war. Well, not necessarily. We armed the Mujahideen, the Afghan rebels, and there was not the Americanization of the war. We didn't have troops over there, so why would we of necessity have them in Bosnia? Anyway, here's a fax on the subject. Dear Art, until recently, I was of the belief that America could not and should not be the world's policeman. But now, I'm not so sure. Seeing on a nightly basis the horrible things that are going on in Bosnia has forced me to ask the question, where do we draw the line? The film clips on TV seem to get worse each night. Which atrocity captured on film will be the one that finally pushes public opinion to the side of the U.S. involvement in Bosnia? I grew up thinking that America was more than just another country. That as a nation, we were strong enough, honorable enough, and determined enough to do things in the world that other countries could not do. We had the power and will to get to the moon, but we cannot seem to muster the will to keep genocide from happening just a few thousand miles from our own border. It seems our country has become a nation of individuals. We become so busy in our own lives that we have little time for our own children. We don't even know the names of our next-door neighbors. But does this mean we shouldn't get involved when evil forces are torturing people by the tens of thousands? So, it is an argument. I know. But I think the argument is stronger on the side of non-involvement. At least that's my assessment, and I am not an isolationist. But this is their war, and they're bound and determined to fight it, one way or the other, with or without weapons. If we have any culpability, it seems to me, it is this arms embargo. How cruel, how unusual, how immoral to keep guns out of the hands of those who are otherwise being mowed down. And that's what happens when you don't have guns, and the other guy does. There's no great mystery, except why is it in our apparent national interest, he asks again, to allow this to go on? A little bit of good news. William Barloon and David Delabarty, who stumbled across the Iraqi border, have been set free. Courtesy of the office of Congressman Bill Richardson, who went over there. Apparently, he's been negotiating with the Iraqis for months. First, they wanted the end of the sanctions, UN sanctions, a letter from President Clinton, and unfreezing Iraqi money internationally. Eventually, we are told, they settled for nothing and just let them go. Now, I wonder how many of you believe that there was not some behind-the-scenes deal. It is an obvious question to at least pose. Drug arrests for children in America, kids under 18, as measured by a new survey, between 1984 and 1993 are way up, from 66,000 to 84,000, up 18%, actually almost 85,000, up 18%. Drug use, in other words, in the mid-90s, is up again. We all thought we had it. Well, we didn't. And last week, we were in the middle of a survey generated by something Newt Gingrich said, and I still think he's absolutely right. And that is that there should be a national referendum on what to do about drugs. The reason I want it is because it would allow us to move either in one direction or the other. And I'm all in favor of that because the present direction is the road to nowhere. Absolutely nowhere. The drug war is lost. We've either got to get tough or, and in his words, that means people bringing in commercial quantities, you know, get a bullet. Or we legalize drugs, take the profit and the violence and all the rest of it, as they argue, out of it. One or the other, but have a national referendum and then begin moving at least in one direction or the other. Over the weekend, again, the Sunday shows, I think it was Meet the Press, Pat Buchanan was on, and there was a big discussion between Senator Spector and Buchanan. Senator Spector is pro-choice, and Senator Spector maintained there is, in his words, a continuum, in other words, a direct line you can draw, from Pat Buchanan's holy war to the guy who pulls the trigger on an abortion doctor. Now, I shortened that a little bit, the continuum, but that was the line. That was the idea. You think Spector's right? Pat Buchanan's running around saying that he'll be Ronald Reagan if that's what America wants. Mr. Buchanan wants to hold congressional hearings on when life begins. Now, that's an interesting question, always has been. You know, we've been fighting about that for all the time I've done talk radio. When does life begin? Somebody I knew once said, oh, that's easy. When he says to she, hey, baby, that's when life begins. But a congressional investigation, do you think they could decide, have a congressional investigation, argue back and forth, and come up with some kind of official proclamation about when life begins? Spector came after Buchanan for wanting all kinds of constitutional changes. And Buchanan basically said, yes, but, you know, with the right composition of the court, we won't need them. We'll get a court that will turn things back to the way they ought to be anyway. Do you remember the end of the week last week? I still find this to be an incredible story. Brinkley chose to talk about it at the end of his program. It was all about the woman who wasn't. The man in Utah, the poor guy in Utah, who called the police, said that his wife of 3.5 years was missing, gone. The police searched and found his wife. They also found out his wife was a man. The man's comment, the real man's comment, when he found out was, gee, do I feel stupid. Well, you know, of course, he should have known the obvious but impolite areas of he should have known. So we don't talk about those. Somehow he didn't. Hard to believe. The Washington Post asked over the weekend, why do you suppose he was not suspicious when she, in quotes, asked for a Christmas present of a drill press? Why, asked Brinkley, wasn't he suspicious when she had to lather up and shave every day? I must believe this story, but I truly find it unbelievable. I mean, how could it be? How, ladies and gentlemen, could it be? Could it be? I'm going to jump ahead. I've got so much news, I'm never going to get it all in. I want to talk a little bit about the weather. And I know everybody's going to say, oh, here he goes again. Well, yeah, here I go again. The weather all across right now here in the desert, it's kind of humid, has been overcast, drizzly even, rainy. My friends to the north in Reno up into Oregon tell me there's thunder and lightning all over the place. In Chicago and in the Midwest, Wisconsin, you guys up there know. But particularly take, for example, Chicago. There have been, I am told now, 190 deaths from the hot weather, the heat. Now, it's already cooled off, that is, at least into the mid-80s, but the county coroner in Chicago thinks the death toll will go to 300. 300 people dead from the heat in Chicago alone? Now, arguably, they got in trouble with their power there, and they lost it for about 3 days. But that's just one city. There were 44 additional deaths today alone in Chicago. Mayor of Chicago wants his area declared a disaster area because of it. Now, I've been watching the weather this year so far here, and our summer began very late and is at this moment weird. The weather patterns, it seems to me, are changing. Now, I know. Everybody will say it. And, of course, you know, weather gets weird. There are variations. I know that. But I have questions about this. This number of people dead because of hot weather, I wonder if anybody's thought that it might be something else other than and or in combination with the weather. That's too many people. Too many people. That many Americans don't die in a heat wave in one city, at least not in my experience. Boris Yeltsin. Now, this is a very interesting story, and I'm going to have to wind it up, I can see, with this one. But he's, you know, remember he had heart problems last week, supposedly? When he first had them, they said, this is a critical heart condition. Now and since then, all of a sudden, his assistants have been saying, no, he's healthy. So yesterday, they released a photograph of Yeltsin, black and white. NBC noticed that this supposed photograph of Yeltsin was a fake, one taken actually in April, and they proved it with each and every little detail in the photograph, identical to a photograph taken in April. Later in the day, Moscow released a second photograph, this time in color, but the same photograph taken in April. So what does this mean? It means they're lying. Now, what does it mean if they're lying? It means Yeltsin probably is in critical condition. That's what I think. And I think very shortly you're going to hear an announcement, some sort of announcement anyway, from Russia about the death of Yeltsin. That's just my opinion. Or maybe he's just so critically drunk and messed up that they're drying him out. Or, you know, who knows? But one thing's for sure, they're lying, and we can wonder about why. All right, well, I've got enough material. As you know, Waco hearings get underway. The Whitewater hearings get underway later today or tomorrow, depending on your time zone. Waco on Wednesday. It's not going to be an easy week for the president, for the White House. By the way, they dug down trying to find Jesse James, and guess what? So far, no Jesse James in the grave. They're going to dig more tomorrow, but I mean, they're way down there now. And so far, not even a bone. So a lot of people are starting to think maybe Jesse got away with it, faked his own death, and lived out his life, no doubt, happily someplace or another. We'll be right back.
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1: You're really going to love this one. Street gang activity that was once confined, by the way, this is according to Newsweek. Street gang activity once confined to South Central L.A., Chicago, and New York's Harlem has now been reported throughout, guess where? The U.S. military. The magazine reported in its July 24th issue that notorious L.A. street gangs like the Crips, the Bloods, and Chicago's folk gangsters are now active in all four branches of the armed services and at more than 50, count 'em, 50 military bases around the U.S. It said most gang crimes, such as drug trafficking, robbery, assault, and at least 10 cases of homicide, have taken place off base and off duty. But it adds that Army enlisted men have been photographed flashing gang signs in the middle of the Gulf War. It also said some gangs stake out turf on aircraft carriers at sea. There was a gang member that ran for office in Chicago. He didn't make it, but he ran. And now we hear they're in the U.S. military. That to me is actually unbelievable. I was in the Air Force, and to imagine gang activity in the military is about as unimaginable for me as anything I've ever heard. But there you are. That's Newsweek. On the Miss America contest, Kathy from Oregon writes, "Who needs it? Thinking further on your discussion of the swimsuit issue, I think it's time the whole thing either develops some relevance or goes the way of blue eyeshadow. Besides being blatantly sexist, it is just plain corny. Why do we need to choose a female ideal anyhow? Is this some twisted evolution of pagan virgin sacrifice?" I've had plenty of female role models, none of which would be candidates for the Queen of Cosmetics crown. Women of great spiritual depth and personal sacrifice, like Mother Teresa. Women who are gracious artists, like Beverly Sills. Women of intelligence, poise, and strength, like Margaret Thatcher. Women who help us laugh, like Whoopi Goldberg. And all the women with the incredible gift of encouraging others. Though they rarely become famous, like my mother, teachers, friends, even strangers who have helped me in life. These women are beautiful. Your fan, Kathy." And so maybe that will be the attitude and the swimsuit contest will go. But you know, Mario Cuomo, who was a guest on the Brinkley Show Sunday, said, come on, let's face it. Given a chance, he says, you know, the swimsuit contest shall continue. The American people will vote for it. I think they will. Otherwise, it's going to come down to which contestant wants to save the most whales. But Mario Cuomo said on Brinkley, the American people actually, in his view, would vote for not only swimsuits, but more violence on TV, more sex, and all the rest of it. They'd vote for bikinis, or less, if they could. Is that true? Tell the truth. Tell the truth. Would you, if instead of this Miss America pageant asking whether or not to eliminate the swimsuit contest, if it was should they wear nearly nothing bikinis or less, would you vote for that? Would you vote for more violence on television? More sex, as Mario Cuomo suggested? Interesting question, and probably Mario Cuomo is correct. Sad but true. Probably not true of a lot of you, who I consider generally to be of a higher intellectual bent. But of the great American masses, he's probably right. Okay, let us open the lines. Anything you want to talk about, fair game. Here are the numbers. If you are a first-time caller to the program, it's area code 702-727-1222. 702-727-1222. 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Zenith, America's last TV maker, bought for $350 million by a Korean company. Goodbye, Zenith. East of the Rockies, you're on the air.
2: Hi, Art. How you doing?
1: I'm doing.
2: Oh, good. Today on Chuck Carter, he had on Captain Joyce Riley. She's a military nurse. And Peter, he's a researcher. And I didn't get his last name. And they're investigating the biological Gulf War syndrome. I'd like to see him as guests on your show if possible. But from their interview, I just wonder, you know, are our troops being used as pawns? Are the people being used as pawns? Is this, you know, it's like for population control or something. For
1: what?
2: New World. Well, it's like the death, the heat death. All these deaths, everything is dying. It's like a New World Order population control agenda or something.
1: You think maybe the New World Order people threw the heat on Chicago? I am very curious about what's going on there and with our weather. It's odd. Part of the quickening? Oh, I don't know. You might argue. You really might. That's too many people. Does anybody out there ever remember 300 people dying from a heat wave in the Midwest in the summer? I don't. I sure don't. And they showed an awful lot of people in Chicago who had never recalled anything like this either. A quirk? Maybe. Part of a more general disruption of the force. I don't know how else to put it. Maybe. Maybe sort of a disruption of the force. Whatever that is. Wildcard line, you're on the air.
3: Oh, hi, Art.
1: Hello.
3: My name is Jack in Houston. Let me turn down my radio.
1: Okay, Jack. I'm sorry, I missed where you were. Where are you?
3: I'm in Houston, Texas.
1: Oh, Houston, Texas. All right.
3: Listening to KTRA 740.
1: The Mighty.
3: Yeah, Art, my reason for calling tonight is to ask a question and make a comment about life on Mars.
1: Yes.
3: My question is about your Sunday show, Dreamland. Where did you get the idea to call it Dreamland?
1: Well, I did a show like it in Las Vegas for a year prior, which was called Area 2000. When we came out here, it went from being a single radio station show to being syndicated, and we thought a new name. So Dreamland came because we are adjacent to Dreamland, a place called Dreamland. Have you heard of it?
3: Las Vegas?
1: Area 51, it's called.
3: Oh.
1: And I live about 65 miles west of Las Vegas, and over the mountain range is Dreamland.
3: Oh.
1: It also embraces the topic of the program.
3: Oh, I thought maybe you got it from a song by Van Morrison.
1: No.
3: Called Call Me Up in Dreamland?
1: No.
3: Oh. And about life on Mars, Art?
1: Yes, hard, but maybe possible. A little dry, desert-like.
3: You know, I seriously doubt there is life on Mars.
1: What?
3: But I think there's a distinct possibility that there's life in Mars. You know, that they could underground cities there.
1: Yeah.
3: Have you ever heard of complete self-sustained underground city?
1: Well, I've heard of it.
3: You know, like the I think they.
1: Why? Well, you would think every now and then they would pop their heads up for something or another.
3: Well, if they're well camouflaged, you know, maybe they have good camouflage. But I mean, they have like underground cities there in Nevada, don't they?
1: I'm unable to talk about that, sir.
3: Oh.
1: Directive 4.
3: Oh. Well,
1: I... Listen, I've got to run, but thank you very much. Yeah, okay. Underground cities. I mean, come on, why do you call me that kind of stuff? West of the Rockies, you're on the air. Hello.
4: Yeah, this is the Shadow from Citrus Heights.
1: Citrus Heights.
4: Yeah.
1: I have a cat named Shadow.
4: Yeah, no, I've called you before. Unfortunately, you turned down the volume on me on that time. I think I irritated you. I'm a shortwave listener myself. I understand that, that you advertise shortwave radios now and then.
1: Now and then.
4: Yeah. Anyway, the for example, as a little correction, the Moscow radio, you know, that you talk about sometimes?
1: Radio Moscow, yes.
4: Right. That has been changed now. They don't call themselves that. They call themselves Voice of Russia.
1: Yeah, I know. But basically, sir, it's the same voice.
4: I was just seeing if you were aware of that, that's all.
1: Oh, yes, I am.
4: Yeah, another thing I was thinking, you know, the guy was talking about Mars. Let me add a little bit to that, okay?
1: Okay.
4: And I was just thinking, I'm into astronomy and stuff like this, and I was thinking that for example, one place for landing was I would use, if I was coming towards the Earth,
1: yes,
4: would be landing on the dark side or the far side of the moon, okay, in our communication. If I didn't want you to hear, just like the phones you're talking about, it cannot be heard with a scanner.
1: I wonder if you could use a trope from the moon.
4: Anyway, using communications that would be scrambled. You couldn't pick up from a scanner. No one on Earth could pick it. It'd be encrypted or whatever. If I, you know, and that's maybe a reason why we're not hearing him.
1: Well, it is absolutely true, sir. Thank you. As a matter of fact, we really would not detect the use of spread spectrum technology. Some of you know what that is. It's fairly new. It's being used by some of the new portable phones as well. It's not quite, in my opinion, perfected yet. It has a couple of difficulties in it. Makes the telephone sound very hollow. But what spread spectrum does, I guess I'll put it to you this way. You're listening to me now on a radio station that is on a frequency, AM or FM or whatever. Spread spectrum takes what you're listening to right now and spreads it over all kinds of frequencies so that a little bit of information is here and there, and without the ability to decode where the information is when, you would not even be aware that anything was there. That is spread spectrum technology. It's being utilized now for satellite. Most of the wire services, Associated Press, the rest of those, distribute by spread spectrum on satellite. So the caller is correct. Unless it was a signal designed to be detected and not one designed to be stealth, we might not ever know it would be there. It's true. East of the Rockies, you're on the air.
5: Yes, Art. My name is Eddie. I'm calling from St. Cloud, Minnesota.
1: Yes, hi, Eddie.
5: Hi. 1 minute, let me turn my radio down.
1: Oh, good, yes. Do that. Get that sucker down. Get it off, actually.
5: I just real briefly want to let you know that I have it on real good information that we'll be getting Dreamland here at KNSI.
1: Oh, you do?
5: Yes.
1: Well, you guys always seem to know these things before I do.
5: It seems to be a Minnesota thing, doesn't it?
1: Actually, it's nationwide, sir. A lot of times people like you call me up and say things like you just said. 9 times out of 10, it turns out to be true. You know, I'll call my network. My network will call the radio station. They'll say, oh, yeah, we're going to be doing that. So I hope you get it.
5: I was told by someone in the know that it'll be within the next 60 days we'll begin in Dreamland.
1: I see.
5: And I've been listening to you for about 6 months, and I've been dying to hear Dreamland.
1: I can understand that. It's a fascinating show.
5: Okay, you have a good morning. You have a great show.
1: All right, thank you. Next week on Dreamland, Max the Crystal Skull. Max the Crystal Skull. I'm looking forward to that one. Oh, by the way, I wanted to go out of my way to say thank you to whoever it was, and I should have your name, who sent me the Whale Kaboom film. Do you remember that? It was a story in Oregon that occurred many years ago. And a big old whale washed up on shore in Oregon. And the job to dispose of the whale fell to the Oregon State Highway Department. And I suppose they sat around over a couple of beers trying to figure out what they were going to do with the whale. The story said they could only figure the highway department because highways are big and whales are big. Anyway, they had to figure out what to do with it. So they got all this dynamite all this, it's a story right out of the turkeys falling out of the helicopter, thrown out of the helicopter on WKRP. They got all this dynamite and blew this whale into smithereens, only they weren't quite smithereens. See, they figured it'd blow it into small pieces and the seagulls would eat it up. Well, it blew into pieces. In fact, the explosion was absolutely spectacular. Unfortunately, one of the pieces was big enough to come down and crush an automobile. The spectators took off for their lives as whale blubber splattered them into the sand. And somebody else called me and said, oh, this story is not true. It's an old myth or something. Oh, no. I have a beautifully clear, wonderfully funny, in retrospect, videotape of the whole occurrence. So whoever sent me the tape called Whale Kaboom, thank you. It's glorious. I shall keep it forever and treasure it. You can't imagine. It looked like something out of Star Wars when this whale went up. It was unbelievable. And then these big splats start coming down, and they showed a photograph of the car totally crushed by one piece of whale flab. It was unbelievable. We'll be right back. Hey, Art, Chicago, Kikwit, Ebola, O'Hare, airlines, coincidence? Just exercising the Chuck Harder side of my brain. Jim in Tupelo, Mississippi. Art, the ABC News at 11 o'clock this evening, which I heard on KVI a few minutes ago, reported the BATF has obtained 20...

0: diplomatise very well. There's just something like that. I do not like Warren Christopher. East of the Rockies, you're on the air. Good morning.
1: Hi, Art. This is Jeff in Seattle.
0: How you doing?
1: Oh, pretty good. How about you?
0: KVI, which becomes Como at 1 a.m.
1: Yeah, that had me confused for a while there. Is it okay if I change the subject a little?
0: Always.
1: Okay, about Newt Gingrich's drug referendum.
0: Yes.
1: He included marijuana in there.
0: I'm afraid so, yes.
1: But he didn't say any of the other uses of it besides just getting high.
0: Well, that's true. His only concern with regard to the referendum is on the use of drugs as drugs, not paper products or clothing or wood products or anything else.
1: But you can use it.
0: We all know, sir.
1: Okay. Well, that's all I wanted to say.
0: All right. Thank you very much. Yeah, sure. Hemp can be used for many other things. It is true. But it would threaten many other industries. Now, is that a factor? No, of course not. Would the paper industry or the wood industry or the clothing industry be affected? No. Wildcard Line, you're on the air.
2: Yeah, hi, Art. This is Roy calling from Eugene.
0: Hi, Roy.
2: How you doing?
0: Okay.
2: I sent you a fax earlier, and I'm sure you got it because you get so many a day.
0: Yes, I do. About what?
2: It was in regard to the Santilli film coming out of England.
0: No, I don't recall it.
2: Oh, okay, great.
0: How many pages?
2: Just one.
0: Hmm.
2: A single page with a cover page.
0: As a matter of fact, I'm going to pick up the phone during this next break, and I'm going to call Ray Santilli in England. Must be about the right time to call him, and I'm going to see if I can line something up.
2: Okay, I have some more information on the film. I talked to a gentleman here, out of California, who has the exclusive rights to the film for distributing it on videotape.
0: Yes.
2: And I guess that... from what he has told me, and I couldn't verify my facts.
0: Sir, I'll tell you what. Do you want to hold on?
2: Hey, you bet.
0: I've got a break coming up here, so hold on where you are. We'll be right back.
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1: To those of you just joining at this hour, hello, welcome. We'll review the news here in a moment. I've got a caller on hold who was in the middle of saying something about Ray Santilli's Roswell film and that he has a friend who has the distribution rights in California or something. Is that right, sir?
2: Yes, sir, it is.
1: On videotape, huh?
2: On videotape. What I have now is he gave me a pretty detailed description of what's on the film. He had given me some information on other parts of the film that he has not seen yet, but has heard what is supposedly on the film. And he gave me the story about how the films came into possession of Mr. Santilli. And
1: well, I'm going to get that right from the horse's mouth. I'm going to be interviewing Ray Santilli on the air.
2: Okay.
1: How's that?
2: Oh, that's great. And that's sometime this week?
1: Yeah. Of course, he's in London, so I think it's just coming up around 9 o'clock or so in the morning in London, or be

0: for it. And I didn't reach him this last break, but I'll call him in the next break, and we'll line it up for tomorrow or something.
1: Okay. Can I add one more thing really quick?
0: Sure.
1: Okay. What I did receive from my friend who has, he's the director of the UFO Audio Video Clearinghouse in California.
0: Right.
1: I received a letter from him, and the stills of the footage that you have on your bulletin board,
0: mm-hmm.
1: and all that, and I'm, geez, these are just incredible.
0: I know.
1: These are really incredible.
0: I know they are, and it's a great teaser for the film, I guess.
1: Yeah.
0: All right, sir. Thank you very much, and if any of you want the stills, they're all over cyberspace. They're on internet at various locations, and we have them on the bulletin board. You need a computer and a modem and a little bit of know-how in how to download using some sort of protocol, Z modem or whatever. You can call our bulletin board 24 hours a day. They are awesome. I mean, there's no other way to explain it. In fact, I found them particularly shocking because, to me, they look like what an alien ought to look like. Kind of a vague image of us, if you will, but enough different so you say, oh, my God. You know, that's the kind of reactions I've been getting universally. All right, new affiliate news coming. Coming shortly, coming attractions next week, WSTP in Salisbury, North Carolina, will begin carrying Dreamland. Now, I thought that was kind of neat because we have KSTP in Minneapolis, St. Paul, and now WSTP. And we have both. Coming soon, KAGO. No, I'm sorry. I should have said coast to coast. WSTP will be carrying coast to coast from 2 to 5. KAGO in Klamath Falls is the one adding Dreamland beginning August 6th. And also a big pickup, KDXU. In St. George, Utah, begins, we think, about July 24th. Now, they're a big one on 890, and I suppose if you're anywhere in Utah or the surrounding states, including, I might add, here in Nevada, 890 comes in like a bomb. So beginning July 24th, we will be there as well. The news is not good. Bosnia is, of course, a disastrous mess. It was the subject of most of the weekend shows. The safe areas are falling like 10 pins. The UN is huddled in a corner somewhere. Warren Christopher is talking about sending in U.S. jets followed by helicopters carrying European ground troops. And nobody really knows what the hell to do. Bob Dole wants to arm the Bosnians. The president does not. It's just, you know, it's a big mess. We are, to some degree, responsible for not allowing the Bosnians to defend themselves, and I just don't know how Warren Christopher and company can sleep at night. Yeltsin. Very interesting story on Yeltsin, I think. You remember the heart problems last week? The first reports that it was serious? Well, yesterday, Moscow released a photograph of Yeltsin, purportedly to show him in rosy-cheeked health. Well, NBC tore the photograph apart and determined it was one taken of Yeltsin last April. Now, what does that mean? It means they're lying. Then later in the day, Moscow released a second photograph, the same photograph, this time, though, in color. Again, exactly the same photograph taken in April. So they're lying. It's a ruse. It means Yeltsin is probably, you know what my guess is? That we will soon hear that Yeltsin is suddenly dead of some kind of massive heart attack. Or maybe they'll just never tell us that he died at all. Who knows? The number of dead in Chicago is unbelievable. 190 so far. The coroner there thinks it'll go to 300 before it's all over. From the heat. 300 dead from the heat. Now, since when does that occur in a single American city? Ever. Somebody called a little while ago and suggested that it's because of modern technology. Because we've got air conditioning, we've got this, we've got that, we live inside, our bodies are not rough and tough anymore, and so if the power goes off and we get hot, we die. And the older people, of course, die first, and I guess that is true. The mayor of Chicago wants it declared a disaster area. Newsweek magazine reporting that, you're not going to believe this, there are now gangs in the U.S. military, the Crips, the Bloods, and the Chicago folk gangsters are all now active in all four branches of the U.S. Armed Services and at more than 50 military bases around the U.S. It is said most gang crimes, like drug trafficking, robbery, assault, and at least 10 cases of homicide have taken place off base and off duty, but it adds, now get this, enlisted Army men have been photographed flashing gang signs during the middle of the Gulf War. It also said some gangs are now staking out turf on aircraft carriers at sea. Can you imagine that? Staking out turf on aircraft carriers. The Waco hearings will begin Wednesday. The Whitewater hearings will begin today. It is going to be a very, very tough week for the administration. Whitewater hearings are going to include an inquiry into the Vince Foster case. There is still something there. I have always had the belief that Vince Foster did commit suicide. But I think that body was moved. Maybe we'll find out. And, of course, the Waco hearings beginning Wednesday. Schumer and company all believe the Waco hearings are going to be used to discredit the government, to destroy what efforts at gun control have been made so far. And, you know, the only reason I can figure that they're worried that this will hurt the case for gun control is if the government is shown to have been wrong and just slaughtered those people. Otherwise, you would think that if they were all in the right, it would help the case for gun control. But no, they're saying ahead of time, they're worried it's going to hurt the case. Now, why would they be worried if the truth was on their side? Jesse James, they're digging and digging, and there's no Jesse James thus far in the grave, and they're way down there. So they're going to keep digging tomorrow. But presumably, if they don't come up with Jesse pretty soon, then they're going to conclude it was an empty grave, and it means, I guess, Jesse James fooled everybody and lived out his life well someplace. Who knows? I guess tomorrow we'll know. West of the Rockies, you're on the air.
2: Yes, hi, Art. This is Rick from San Francisco.
0: Hi, Rick.
2: I wanted to comment on three things real quickly. One, I agree with that gentleman that I think technology and your body has a lot to do with the way you feel.
0: Sure.
2: I was born and raised in Las Vegas. I've been up here for 2 years now, and I'm complaining when it's 80 in San Francisco. I'm like, what is this? It's a heat wave.
0: Yeah, I know.
2: And then people are like, well, I thought you grew up in Las Vegas. It's like, you know what? You're right, but it feels hotter. I mean, it just feels hot to me since I'm you know, haven't been used to
0: well,
2: it.
0: Well, remember that in San Francisco, you've got a lot of humidity that Las Vegas does not have.
2: Yeah, but not as bad. Number two, being that I have been up here for 2 years, correct me if I'm wrong, but there have been no earthquakes. I have not felt an earthquake since I've been up here, and I've talked to some other people who've been here longer. It's been dead up here. There's absolutely nothing going on up here.
0: My view would be, that's bad.
2: That's bad.
0: Yeah.
2: Hey, I moved up here at a great time.
0: Well, it depends on your point of view. Most people hold the view, a lot of geologists, that small earthquakes relieve pressure, and that when you have a long period of time that goes by, the pressure builds, in other words, between shifting tectonic plates, and so that a long period of inactivity is bad news.
2: Right. And I know you're very knowledgeable on earthquakes and stuff. Is it true that the Hayward Fault is the one that we have to worry about up here as opposed to the San Andreas, because the Hayward Fault runs, apparently runs through major metropolitan areas. Are you familiar with that at all?
0: Yes, it is. Yes, I am, and yes, that is true.
2: Okay. And my third question is, I have started a lot of people listening to you, and most of them, like myself, are gay. And it's funny that when they listen to you and they will listen to your callers, it's remarkable how they say, you know what, this is the first time I have ever heard this in my entire life. Well, yeah, we've seen it on TV.
0: Heard what?
2: Well, just people severely against gay people. Not necessarily you, but just callers, callers' comments and stuff. And, you know, I talked to them. I said, well, surely you've run into some opposition, you know. And
0: okay,
2: like,
0: again,
2: no.
0: Sir, all right, thank you. Again, you're in San Francisco, and your perception is being affected by where you are. You are in an area where, per capita, there are more gay people, arguably, I suppose, than almost anywhere else in the U.S. So everywhere is not like San Francisco. Just as earlier in your life, everywhere is not like Las Vegas. Every place is, in its own way, quite distinct. And when you moved from Las Vegas to San Francisco, you made a big cultural shift. And there is a big cultural shift. Wildcard Line, you're on the air. Hi. Hello? Going, going, gone. Wildcard Line number two, you're on the air. Hi.
3: Yes, hi. My name's Wendy, and I'm from Oroville, California.
0: Wendy, you're going to have to speak up. You're not the hamburger girl, are you?
3: Oh, no, I'm not.
0: Okay, well, that's all right.
3: No, I was calling because, actually, I had comments about the weather, because this year has been the weirdest weather for our area.
0: I know.
3: And what's really weird, I'm just wondering if everybody out there, I'm not a paranoid person or anything like that, but does everybody feel like
0: that it's
3: something
0: weird
3: is maybe going to happen? Or
0: yes.
3: You know,
0: Wendy, yes. The answer is yes. We've discussed this on the show many times. Something's up. Mama Earth, Mama Nature, God, whoever you want to talk about is getting ready to do something.
3: Well, you think more people would be worried about it? I mean, you know, we complain about, you know, the rainforest and everything, but then there's, you know, other people in the States here that they complain about, oh, we can't, you know, we have to, you know, we can't save the environment. We have to cut down these trees, or we have to do this, we have to do that. But then we turn around and we complain because, oh, no, they're going over there. They're cutting down the rainforest. We're not going to have any air. You know, there's just different things like that. And that sometimes I kind of wonder.
0: There was a guy, Wendy, last week who called me up and said, Mother Earth is like a living organism. And one of these days soon, she is going to shed us as a dog would fleas.
3: That makes a lot of sense to me.
0: Does it?
3: Yeah, it's kind of a scary way to think, but yeah, we're kind of the biggest parasite here,
0: well,
3: I believe, as far as, you know, there's a lot of us that just don't care.
0: Well, there's some, to me, Wendy, thank you, there's a middle ground between the general biblical view that the earth and its resources are here to be used, and we're put here to be used by man, and therefore we should use them, not worry about it. And the environmentalists and tree huggers who are worried about, I am to some degree an environmentalist. I mean, nobody in their right mind wants dirty air. They don't want to have to breathe dirty air, and there's a lot of dirty air around. You don't want your water polluted, right? No, of course you don't. You don't want a lot of things fouled in the environment in which you live. That only makes common sense. That doesn't mean that you protect every last ant that walks down the pavement. But it does mean that you're aware of your environment and try to do things to maintain it as best you can. Is that middle ground? I guess so. Is that where I am? It certainly is. Does that make me a moderate? Probably. Is that a terrible place to be? According to some, it is. I'll be right back. west of the Rockies. You're on the air.
4: Hi, Art.
0: Hello.
4: Art?
0: That's me.
4: I'm calling from Palm Springs.
0: Okay.
4: I have always felt that our most favored nation trade agreement with China is financing their army and the progress of the building you referred to when you were over there.
0: Well, it is.
4: And a long time ago, a wise person said to me that we only have one thing to fear, and that's the Yellow Army. Now,
0: well,
4: I'd like to hear what your listeners have to say about that.
0: All right. All right,
4: thanks.
0: Listeners, thank you. Do you fear the Yellow Army? The great masses from the East. I do not. The nature of warfare now is not such that you would talk, particularly when you're talking of China, of great masses coming forth across the Pacific or in through any other land mass movement toward us. No, I don't fear that. But communist China, and I was there, and I can tell you, is still communist China. In other words, despite the economic, incredible economic activity in communist China now, they are still communist China. They're still communists. They're not nice communists. They're not reformed communists. They're communists who want money, but they're communists. And we better not forget it. That's what I would say. You could feel the chill when you went across the border. I mean, there was no question about it. First time caller line, you're on the air. Hi.
5: Hello.
0: Yes, sir.
5: This is Wayne.
0: Hi, Wayne. Where are you?
5: San Diego, Cogo.
0: Yes, sir.
5: Really enjoy your show.
0: Thank you.
5: I'm hooked on it. Been listening every night for about 3 months now. But one thing, you mentioned about gangs.
0: In the military.
5: In the military. That is the oddest thing. That is, I just don't see how that could happen.
0: I frankly don't either. It's unimaginable to me. I mean, I was in the military, went through basic training. I can't imagine a gang member could make it through, but there you are.
5: Also, I wonder about you because I think it would probably be great to be you. Well, not to be you, but, I just kind of imagine you in your studio or whatever. You're there by yourself, and I was wondering if you could describe the area or what it's your surroundings there, in your studio.
0: Well, I do the show from a hammock, and I have two Tahitian girls who wave palms and keep me cool and comfortable and bring me fruity cocktail drinks as I do the program.
5: Oh, well. There's one other thing I wanted to comment on. Have you seen Die Hard 3?
0: No, not yet. I'm looking forward to it, though.
5: Well, I saw the first two, and I thought they were great. And the third one, it was all right, but
0: you were disappointed.
5: Well, I didn't get a very, you see a really good movie, and at the end of it, you have a good feeling, and then you see it. A movie that's not so good, and sometimes you might even have a bad feeling.
0: Yep.
5: And I kind of got that kind of a feeling after this one because of the black guy that's on there. He's portrayed as a racist against white people, and white people messed up black people.
0: Well, now don't tell us the whole plot.
5: I won't tell you the whole plot. Well, anyhow, I just didn't think it was right the way he...
0: All right. Let's hold it there. Did people die harder in the movie?
5: No, not really.
0: Oh, okay. Well, usually you've got to have more violence. Each new episode has got to be wilder than the last to work. We'll be back.
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1: Well, this is a kick in the pants. I just talked to Ray Santilli in London during this last break. In an hour, about 2:30 Pacific time, we're going to interview Ray Santilli. Get ready. Who you say, is Ray Santilli? Well, he is the guy who's got the Roswell film that is causing so much stir, and well, it should. So, that's what I mean when I say what we do here on the air is unpredictable, spontaneous, and I just do it when I can do it. And I talked to Ray, he said, well, I got a little interview to do here now. I said, well, how about in an hour? He said, okay, let's do it. So, in an hour, I'm going to call Ray Santilli, if we can get through. And we're going to talk to him about the Roswell film, and maybe break through some of the rumor and myth and find out exactly what this guy has. God, I'm looking forward to that. So that's about an hour from now, and that's the way things frequently occur on this program. Back to the phone lines for now. Any subject is fair game. West of the Rockies, you're on the air. Hello.
2: Hey, Art. This is Christopher from Dawson Creek calling you again.
1: Dawson Creek, way up in the middle of almost even more of nowhere than I'm in.
2: Yeah. Here, I'll just turn my radio down.
1: Thank you.
2: Just a sec.
1: Boy, we come in very well in Dawson.
2: Hi.
1: What station do you listen to in Dawson?
2: I listen to KOMO out of Seattle.
1: Wow. Boy.
2: Yeah.
1: I heard it for a second there. They put a good signal up into Dawson Creek.
2: Oh, yes. Do they ever?
1: Tell everybody where Dawson Creek is.
2: Okay, it's about 700 miles north of Vancouver.
1: Way up there.
2: Yeah.
1: Anyway, what's on your mind?
2: Okay, about a week ago when I called you, you were asking about how the roads up here don't heave in the wintertime.
1: Well, we were talking about the fact that the Alcan Highway, what used to be called the Alcan, do they still call it the Alcan?
2: No, they call it the Alaska Highway.
1: Hmm.
2: Yeah.
1: If they paved it, when you get down to 70 below zero or so, you would think it would just heave right up.
2: Yeah, well, anyways, I was talking to my dad who works for the Ministry of Highways.
1: The Ministry of Highways.
2: Yes. And he was saying what they do is they put gravel underneath the pavement. He was saying they put about 2-3 feet of gravel under the pavement.
1: Right.
2: And he was saying they have pilings as well. And that way it stabilizes the ground, and that way the permafrost doesn't affect the pavement.
1: Hmm.
2: Yeah, but I never knew that until I asked my dad.
1: Well, now we know. I wonder what the Ministry of Highways would do with a beached whale.
2: With a beached whale?
1: Yeah.
2: I don't know.
1: See, the Ministry of Highways down in Oregon blew one up.
2: Are you really?
1: Yeah, they blew it into a million pieces, and some of them were, one piece was so big it came down and crushed a car.
2: Wow.
1: Yeah, that's what I said. And I didn't believe it. And somebody sent me a videotape. I've got a videotape of this whale blowing up. It's the damnedest thing you ever saw.
2: Wow.
1: All right. Well, listen, thank you very much for the call, the Ministry of Highways. Huh? Wildcard Line, you're on the air. Good morning.
3: Good morning, Art.
1: Hello.
3: For the fellow that moved to San Francisco and is disappointed he hasn't felt any earthquakes, he may be like I am. I don't usually feel them if they're under a magnitude 3. But if you check his Friday newspaper, there's a little feature in there called GeoWatch. It's by the USGS, and it shows everything above a 1.0.
1: There you are.
3: And they average about 20 earth movements a week.
1: Well, maybe he needs to sit in his chair very, very quietly, just waiting for the slightest little shake.
3: Well, I got kind of sneaky. I was disappointed about not feeling any here in Las Vegas, so I hung some pendulums up.
1: Yes, I know.
3: I can tell by the movement of the pendulums, but otherwise I wouldn't even notice them.
1: Okay, thank you. Yeah, that man made an earthquake detector, which you can do electrically. In other words, you just hang something from the ceiling with some weight to it, and put a circle around it, and make it a conductive circuit so that when it moves and touches the ring, it sets off an alarm. So you can make yourself a cute little earthquake detector that way if you really want to know. Now, I'm not sure how that would react for a pure upward thrust, but for most earthquakes, I think it would register. Wildcard Line, you're on the air. Hello.
4: Radio Free America.
1: Yes, indeed.
4: Well, I couldn't believe it. Rush, today on his show, mentioned Waco.
1: What choice does he have?
4: And
1: you're
4: he
1: about
4: said,
1: to have the hearings.
4: He said, you know, there's people that want to keep this thing covered up, and then there's people that don't want to tell what really happened down there. So, and Brian Ross, who has lied about Waco in the past, is now, they're doing a piece on one of their shows on ABC. It was just really blowing the whole story backwards, but they're going to be doing a piece on the CS gas and how it's illegal and why they used it down there. So we're making strides, but the hearings are not going to be live, Art. According to my sources, they're going to be tape delayed on C-SPAN where they can edit in and out what they want to and the questions and so on. So, and it's pretty much, so far that I know of, it's stacked in the government's favor right now. So we need to call our congressman and C-SPAN. But I wanted to talk about, if you got the time, about Buchanan and on Meet the Repressed.
1: Yeah.
4: I thought he did pretty good, you know, with against Specter, who should be joining the Democratic Party. What did you think?
1: I didn't always agree with Buchanan. I had a funny reaction to it. I agreed some of the time with Specter, but I don't much like Specter for some reason.
4: He looks like, you know, a sour prune.
1: I don't know who it reminds me of, but somebody I don't like. There's something about Specter that I don't like. But I agreed with him somewhat. I'm not as much, of an isolationist as Pat Buchanan. And we differ in a few of those areas. I don't necessarily think that we need constitutional amendments for everything we disagree with.
4: Right, I agree with that, too.
1: And so that's where I found myself in agreement with Specter, but oddly, not much liking Specter. So, there you are.
4: What do you think about Schumer?
1: Well, it's not even worth asking.
4: I'll talk to you later.
1: All right, see you later. Again, my comment is, why are these people in fear of the Waco hearings? Why do they think that it will set back gun control? The only way that could be is if it turns out that Waco was a gigantic misstep, a big blunder, or even a criminal act on the part of the government. If it comes out that way, then yeah, you're damn right it's going to hurt gun control. So, to me, their fear just says that they somehow know what's coming. You know what I mean? East of the Rockies, you're on the air.
5: Hi, Art.
1: Hello.
5: I wanted to tell you this is KCMO, Kansas City, Missouri, Clay County.
1: Yes, ma'am.
5: Kearney, Missouri is also in Clay County, and they did find bones down there today.
1: They did.
5: And they're going to start digging again at 8 o'clock this morning.
1: Now, see, the evening news said they had not found one bone.
5: Well, they showed it on our news here locally, and they showed two casket handles. And the casket was evidently wood, and it fell in on itself.
1: Oh.
5: And they're going to have to take the bones out piece by piece.
1: Oh.
5: They thought they were going to have to raise up the casket. They were going to put a couple balloons down there, but there wasn't anything to raise up.
1: I wonder if they're going to be able to make a determination that Jesse was shot in the back or something.
5: Well, I don't know really. They said that there might, as many times as he was shot, that they might be able to find on the bones where he'd been shot.
1: Either that or it'll turn out to be Jimmy Hoffa.
5: But anyway, I just wanted to tell you what was the latest. They're going to start bringing the bones out again at 8 o'clock this morning. We had media from all over the world up there, even selling T-shirts.
1: Why? Really?
5: Mm-hmm.
1: Why are we doing this?
5: Well, they just want to put it to rest once and for all whether or not it was really him. One of our local newsmen erroneously called him Jesse Jackson today. So, and I feel the same about Warren Christopher as you do.
1: Really, there's something about that guy. God, he's just nothing but a mouthpiece, a tool. It's like he has no original thought. What he says about Bosnia makes me sick. Our policy about Bosnia makes me sick. I suppose you could say he's saying what he should say. It's what the president feels, but it's disgusting.
5: Mm-hmm. Looks like Charlie Chan to me.
1: Yeah. Thank you. Thank you so much.
5: Okay.
1: Clay County, Missouri, huh?
5: Yes, that's Kearney. That's northeast of here. I live in Kansas City North, which is on the north side of the river.
1: Somehow, I would have been happier had they not found a thing.
5: Well, they had a lead shield. It was down about 4 feet. They had to get that out, and then they went on down 6 feet where they found this casket, and they did show the two handles. But the rest of it had fallen in on top of itself.
1: Well, they need Geraldo Rivera there to open it all up. Thank you very much for the call. You remember that when Geraldo opened up that, whatever it was, secret something or another, and there was a whole bunch of absolutely nothing in there? Was to the Rockies, you're on the air.
6: Oh, my goodness, I got through. Let me get
1: yes,
6: the radio here.
1: You did. Turn it off and tell us where you are.
6: Oh, this is Phil. I'm in Reno.
1: Okay.
6: I had a suggestion for you regarding your 8x10 photo problem you had back in Vegas.
1: Yeah, that was a problem, all right.
6: Well, a lot of people love to have a photograph of you, you know, me being included in that list. I don't have access to a computer that could get the photo and all that. But I had a thought about it. If you can get 8x10 copies of a negative, 35mm negative, relatively cheap, especially at Walmart or something like that.
1: Yeah.
6: And if you charged $5 or so a photograph,
1: I'm not going to do that.
6: Well, let me finish, though.
1: Yeah, go ahead.
6: I think you'll like it. It'll cover, most likely, postage, the envelope, and what have you. You can put on there, thank you, Art Bell, and whatever is above the cost of mailing them out, you can give to the Paramount Valley Animal Shelter. You see what I'm saying?
1: You're still setting me up for a terrible ordeal. And, well, I really did. I went through a terrible ordeal, and at the time I was working for only KDWN in Las Vegas.
6: Right.
1: All right,
6: right.
1: So thousands come in, right?
6: Mm-hmm.
1: I go to the radio station and I say, help. And they say, why? You opened your big mouth. And they were right, I did. So you're on your own, buddy. And I was. And I was licking and licking and licking and kicking myself in the pants the whole time. So I don't do it anymore. And I, you know, I wouldn't charge $5. Then you know what I'd get?
6: Mm.
1: I'd get a bunch of messages saying, boy, are you ugly. The biggest waste of $5 I ever made. Do I need that kind of heartache? No.
6: Well, no, but like I said, it was a thought, it would raise a heck of a lot of money for your animal shelter.
1: Well, you know, that's tempting, but...
6: I did mail a check, by the way.
1: Oh, thank you.
6: Also,
1: incidentally, I should let everybody know now that it's out. I didn't really want to make a big deal out of it, but it's well over $5,000 now.
6: No,
1: and they're going to build a whole, you know, building, animal containment area, dedicated to all of you and those and Ghost and the whole thing.
6: Well, excellent.
1: Yeah, it is.
6: I'm glad to hear that. You made my evening.
1: So, you know, we'll end up helping a lot of animals out of this, sir. Thank
6: mm-hmm.
1: you. Thank you and everybody else.
6: I did have one more comment at this time.
1: Sure.
6: You were talking earlier about technology making us weaker and being more susceptible, such as in Chicago and whatnot.
1: Yes.
6: Are you familiar with James Burke?
1: Oh, that's a familiar name.
6: He did a show back in 1978 called Connections. It's a
1: vaguely familiar.
6: It's a scientific program. You know, it's a little dry, but it's awfully good, and it talks about the world's interdependency on technology and using it how they don't understand it, but use it anyway as though they
1: right.
6: do.
1: Right.
6: It's a 10-part series, and it's on the Learning Channel, and I highly recommend it.
1: All right. I appreciate that.
6: Well, thank you for letting me talk, sir.
1: Well, thanks for talking. Yeah, we are dependent, and I think we're used to a narrow range of temperatures that we're able to keep because we have heaters and we have air conditioners. And for the most part, we live in this narrow range, and so our bodies become used to it. And I guess with the power failure and the heat and the fact that people are living longer in these controlled environments, you get a disaster like Chicago. Either that or it's something else. That's a lot of dead people in heat. They're projecting, the coroner in Chicago is projecting up to 300 people dead because of the heat. I may be interviewing Ray Santilli at the bottom of the next hour. Ray Santilli is the man with the Roswell photographs. This is kind of a surprise thing, even though I knew it was coming. I didn't really expect we'd get an opportunity to do it this morning. but we are going to do it. And it should be very revealing, and maybe we can go toward separating myth from reality. He'd be the man who knows. He's the guy with the film. East of the Rockies, you're on the air.
7: Hi, Art. This is Ken in Kansas City.
1: Hi, Ken.
7: Listening to KCMO.
1: You betcha.
7: I wanted to comment on arming Bosnia. I really think that's the thing to do. Get the UN out, let them fight their own fight. And I'm hoping that Clinton, I mean, he's been against it so long, he can't back out now. So maybe he'll, just to save face, mm-hmm. let it go through, not veto it, you know, and just let it happen.
1: Well, maybe, but every time it's mentioned, he brings up the word veto.
7: Yeah.
1: So maybe he'll do that, but the indications are that he's going to veto it. And on the other hand, he's a very shrewd politician, and he can count. So can his chief of staff.
7: Uh-huh.
1: And if they determine that it is veto-proof numbers, maybe he will sign it.
7: Well, I think it's the best way out for him, you know, because that way he can say, well, you know, everybody's against me, and I might as well just do this because I'll
1: only
7: end up losing on it anyway.
1: Yeah, but there's one little snag in the whole thing. To arm the Bosnians, we've got to get the UN out.
7: Uh-huh.
1: To get the UN out is going to require 25,000 U.S. troops.
7: Yeah.
1: And a few months.
7: Yeah.
1: And no doubt a lot of casualties.
7: And it may happen too late for him anyway.
1: Exactly. So I don't know.
7: Yeah.
1: I don't know.
7: And on this night terror thing?
1: Yes.
7: My wife goes through the same thing.
1: She does?
7: She does. Sometimes it's worms coming up out of the bed, and sometimes she sees what she described as the devil walking into the bedroom. It's always, you know, half real and half dreamlike. And I mean, it's the creepiest. It's creepy. And I've always, like you, I always kind of, I like to live by hunches, you know.
1: Yes.
7: And when we were on our honeymoon, she had a dream that her dead grandfather came to us and said, don't go to this one place tomorrow. We didn't go.
1: You didn't go?
7: No way.
1: Did anything happen to the place?
7: No.
1: So then you'll never know whether it was because you didn't go or...
7: Well, it was a 45-minute drive, you know, so, you know, I figured it's, you know, and it's not a good drive. It was a bad road anyway.
1: My advice would be to listen.
7: Oh, absolutely.
1: I listen to my hunches, and it's worked for me.
7: Absolutely. Hmm. She's always had dreams like this, and I listen. I listen to them more than she does.
1: Last place you want the devil's in your bedroom.
7: That's for sure.
1: All right. Thanks a million.
7: Thank you.
1: Take care. I used to think he was in the closet. I mean, everybody. I hate to admit this, but my wife would tell you it is true. I still, to this day, do not go to sleep with closets open. I know it seems silly, but everybody knows there's something in the closet, right? Because it's very dark in there, and you can't see into all the areas. And so if there's anything in there, that's where it's going to be, in the closet. It's obvious. So I always close the closet. My wife thinks it's very humorous, and maybe it's just an old habit, you know, but I do that. I close closet doors. I mean, who wants to go to sleep with a monster in the closet? It's obvious.
8: Maybe it's just...
1: East of the Rockies, you're on the air. Hello?
8: Close closet doors. I mean, who wants...
1: No, that's somebody playing me back to me. Don't need it. Wildcard line, you're on the air. Hi.
9: Hi, Art. DW again from a very foggy ocean this time.
1: Foggy ocean, huh?
9: Yeah, we're headed northbound, and it's not very good visibility. Say, I called. I wanted to thank you for some of your sponsors.
1: Well, thank you.
9: I've got a fairly new 818 that I'm real fond of.
1: Oh, that's a hot radio.
9: Yeah, I listened to you guys the other night there. OBB was on there.
1: When I was on ham radio.
9: Yeah.
1: How did I come in out there?
9: Oh, you came in pretty good. I was kind of close to your neck of the woods. I was down around the San Francisco Bay, so it wasn't far up over the hill.
1: I must have been blasting in then.
9: Yeah. And also the final filter.
1: Mm-hmm.
9: I've got a set of 3-year-old twins. One of them doesn't breathe real well.
1: Yes, sir.
9: Within probably 4 or 5 days, it made a real noticeable difference in my house.
1: That's right.
9: And I'm a three-time user of Absolutely Fresh Flowers. I haven't seen any of them yet, but I hear they worked out real well.
1: Oh, yes. That's generally what you do.
9: Yeah.
1: Well, you're a faithful, good listener.
9: Yeah, and one other thing. I agree very much we should arm the Bosnians.
1: All right, sir. On that note, and so do I. We're in agreement. I've got to go. I have no choice. The clock is the clock is the clock. We'll be right back.
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1: Good morning, everybody. Here in the middle of the night, we're going to do something a little odd in about 25 or 30 minutes. We're going to call England, London, and talk to Ray Santilli, who is the possessor of the Roswell footage, of which now there is much mythology, much confusion, and alarm, and all kinds of emotions surround this film and the stills that have come from it. And so we're going to try to get to the bottom of some of it by talking to the man himself. I love doing that. It's kind of spontaneous. I knew that I would be doing it, but I had no idea this morning, and I talked to Santilli about 35 minutes ago in London, and he said, sure, let's do it in about an hour. So we'll try. East of the Rockies, you're on the air. Hi.
2: Yeah, good morning. Art calling from Dallas.
1: Dallas, Texas, and KGBS.
2: Right, 1190.
1: Yes, sir.
2: A couple of things. First of all, I watched Meet the Press on Sunday, and as I was watching Arlen Specter, I was thinking to myself, this is a guy Art Bell will really like, conservative economically and tolerant on social issues, which I've heard you say
1: yes.
2: many times.
1: Yes,
2: and,
1: but yeah, you're absolutely right. I mean, you heard me with an earlier caller, I'm sure, say that actually I found myself in agreement with Mr. Specter, Senator Specter, save his views on his pro-abortion views, save that. But there's something about Arlen Specter that I don't particularly like. I don't know what it is.
2: Well, that's vague. I mean,
1: it is vague. No, you're right.
2: It can't be the way he looks. That would be absurd. You know, it has to be, you know, I hope you can pinpoint that. I know it's not the way he looks because that doesn't sound like something you would take into consideration.
1: Maybe it's his delivery.
2: He was very matter-of-fact, very confident, it seemed to me. Not cocky, but very confident. I was rather impressed with him myself.
1: Okay, well, I don't change what I said. His words were okay, but I'm sorry. I wish I could, you know, put my thumb on it for you.
2: The other thing, because you're going to have this gentleman on at the bottom of the hour, I was listening to a program, in fact, on your affiliate here in Dallas. They had on a scientist named Richard Berenson. I don't know if you've heard of him. He's a very noted, he's an astronomer and a very noted one, as a matter of fact. And
1: yes.
2: Someone called in about the Roswell issue.
1: Yes.
2: Because that had been brought up. And they stated very emphatically they were on a recovery team in Roswell. And you ought to bring this up to your guests coming up. And they said that it was a crash of a B-29 and that the bodies after the crash were mutilated. And that would take into account the possibility people might confuse them with aliens. I'm not ruling that out.
1: Wait a minute now. Hold it. If it was a B-29, then
2: yep.
1: why would the Air Force say then and now that it was a balloon?
2: Well, the balloon story changed a few months ago.
1: To a new balloon. They called it a balloon train.
2: Okay. Well, all I can... I just wish you'd bring that up because he did say, this caller, he said it to Richard Berenson. He said that he was on the recovery team. It was nothing more than the crash of a B-29.
1: Yeah, well, that flies in the face of all other testimony.
2: Might be. But and anyway, as we go along with the campaign coming up, try to figure out what it is about Specter you don't like.
1: I will.
2: I was really impressed with him, I'm telling you.
1: All right. Thank you. I thought that on some points he beat Buchanan. Because Buchanan... had to sit there and basically back the idea of a constitutional amendment for everything that he opposed. And I don't agree with that. I don't think that we need a constitutional amendment to prevent flag burning. I used to think that, but the more I thought about it, the more I thought we don't need it. Because A, there are not many flags burned, and B, people tend to take care of their own, you know, and when you see somebody burning a flag, you're probably going to punch them in the nose. So it doesn't happen a lot. Prayer in school. I don't think there should be a constitutional amendment that would mandate prayer in school. I don't think there ought to be mandated prayer in school. I think a moment of silence is fine. And I think the president, for all the wrong reasons, political, basically did have it correct the other day when he said, look, the U.S. Supreme Court has not said there may be no religion in school. It's gone too far. I mean, actually, the president was right about that. It was utterly political on his part, but he was right. So I don't think we need a constitutional amendment for that. And so forth and so on. So it is strange. I agreed with Specter more than I did Buchanan. But I'm not comfortable with Specter, and I'm sorry I can't tell you why. East of the Rockies, you're on the air. Hello? No, I guess you're not. First-time caller line, we'll put you on. You're on the air. Hi.
3: Yes.
1: Hello?
3: Oh.
1: Hello? Yes. Hello?
3: Well, who is this?
1: Well, who were you calling?
3: Well, I'm calling Art Bell.
1: Well, doggone, that's who you got.
3: Oh, is it?
1: Yes.
3: I hate to open up old wounds.
1: It's all right.
3: But I missed how you caught Ghost and what happened to him.
1: Oh, yeah, that's an old wound, all right. Maybe not so such an old wound. All right, if you'll listen on the air, I'd be glad to tell you, very briefly. It's a very sad story. I had a cat under my house all of a sudden. Now, you know, I don't know where the cat came from. I have no idea. It sounded like all I heard for 2 weeks was just meow, meow, under the house, and it would never come out. And so I started calling it Ghost. And I built a trap, stupid trap, you know. I had a U.S. government postal service box, and I put a little stick there, and I attached a wire to it, and I waited by that window for hours and hours. And finally, Ghost came out of the house, got into my trap, boom, I pulled it. And, you know, this poor little guy living under the house, what an abysmal life it must have been. And he got his tail caught in the back of the trap, backed out, ran under the house, and after that wouldn't even meow at me for a while. The story progresses. We got a trap from Los Angeles. A wonderful lady in Los Angeles sent a trap to me called a Have a Heart trap, and they really are very nice. And finally, without going through all the details, poor little Ghost was trapped. And I was so happy. And I was going to give Ghost a home and brought Ghost into the studio and let you all hear Ghost. It was a she, by the way. She was a ghost. And next day, took her to the vet, and we were going to get the full range of shots, and I do that for my pets. And it was really a heartbreaker. Ghost had feline leukemia. And a fairly advanced stage at that, plus some total inhuman human being apparently threw Ghost out of the car. She had a bad hip injury, and that was from being thrown out of a moving car. So some total jerk drove by here and threw this poor little cat out of a moving car. It was injured, ran under my house. And that's where it was all that time. And so, a short, terribly sad life. And the good thing, the only good thing that's come out of all this in Ghost's memory now, is that after, I was so heartbroken about all of that. You have no idea. You have no idea. And so that same day, when Ghost had to be put to sleep, I went down to the animal shelter, you know, our local animal shelter here. And I must have looked at 100 cats. That animal shelter is really full. And I picked out a beautiful, beautiful little cat that we call Shadow. My wife named our new cat Shadow. Shadow of Ghost, if you will. And I gave out the address to our local animal shelter and said, well, send a donation. You know, if you got a couple bucks to rub together, send a donation to our local animal shelter. And I said, don't mention my name, just do it. And turns out they're well over $5,000, and that money, I want to tell you. So if anything came out of Ghost's short, sad life, it was these wonderful donations that you sent. It will build additional facilities, which will be dedicated to Ghost, I'm told, and we'll be able to house many, many more animals. And we're, I don't know, if not, we're certainly the largest county in Nevada, and second or third largest or something in the whole country. It's a big county. So they've got a lot of responsibility and a lot of animals, and they're really overloaded, and it really means a lot. And I guess I don't have to tell you what it means when they can house an animal instead of, as opposed to the alternative. So the donations that you all sent really are going to an extremely good cause, and again, I want to say thank you. That is the story. Wildcard Line, you're on the air. Hello.
4: Yes, hello, Art Bell.
1: Hi.
4: I have a couple tidbits here. I'll make them as quick as possible, but let me just say, as regards personages that you feel, quote, something doesn't feel quite right about them, it has nothing to do with physical characteristics. If a person is sensitive to it, when you see their presence, either in person or on television, they send out a vibration. And if you are sensitive to that, that's what you are feeling. Now, as to the tidbits, it's past Sunday.
1: Just before you continue, even though I was not much in agreement with Pat Buchanan this last weekend, I like him a whole lot more. Pat Buchanan comes across as a sincere person who believes in what he's saying and not afraid to say what he says. That I'm in disagreement with it, that aside, I'm comfortable with Pat Buchanan.
4: That's good. If you feel comfortable with people, that's part of the sign. This past Sunday, I will not mention any names, but there's a very well-known news analyst who was on radio and being interviewed.
1: Yes.
4: And the host was asking him what he thought would be the outcome of Bosnia and so forth. And this fellow, who's very famous, said, "I'm not sure yet what policy the Clintons will adopt." Now, I happen to have taped that show, so I know I wasn't in the Twilight Zone. And he is too well-versed. He's been around for quite a few years. He would have said the Clinton administration. He said the Clintons, as in two presidents, and I thought it was very interesting.
1: No.
4: Maybe we should listen to that again. The final thing is this. You talk often about the quickening.
1: Yes.
4: If you can handle a quickening with a capital Q, I'm going to make a possible quick thing that may happen much faster than people realize, and it will not emanate from Mother Nature. I'm talking about within the next 9 days, because after all, we can't have our minds trained on Whitewater and Waco hearings and be thinking about all that dreary stuff. So surely something else will have to supersede it, if you get my drift.
1: Well, I do, and if I had to guess, it would be an emergency operation. First with jet aircraft over Bosnia,

0: Well, yeah, you could view it that way. Is it time to be a diversion if it occurs this week? Then possibly. I don't know. These accusations and allegations about diversion are made all the time. And who am I to say that some of them are not so? Wildcard Line, you're on the air. Hi.
1: Hey, how are you doing tonight?
0: Just fine.
1: This is good old Nomad from Beaverton, Oregon.
0: Nomad from Beaverton. How you doing?
1: All right. By the way, I hate that phone company. I thought I should tell you that.
0: Well, you should hate the phone company.
1: You know, I got cut off. I got cut off twice.
0: Mm-hmm.
1: And I remember about a couple of weeks ago, you hit the button. You said the wild card line, and it cut me right off. I was really mad.
0: Well, you know, I just don't know what to tell you about that. I've made my best shot with the phone company. They won't change it. My name's Bell. It doesn't matter. They don't care. So, what can I tell you, sir?
1: Well, I have something for the listeners out there, or even for you. This is really confusing because I don't even know what it is. My 5-year-old brother suffers this really weird thing. He'll get up at night sometimes.
0: Yep.
1: And it's kind of like sleepwalking.
0: My sister sleepwalked. Mm-hmm.
1: But the thing with him is he runs around screaming.
0: Oh.
1: But he doesn't know who we are, though. He'll look at us right in the face and he'll say, "Where's my mom?" You know, my mom will be holding him and he'll be just looking right at right at her face and he'll be like, "Where's my mom? I want my mom." And it's really freaky.
0: You familiar with the word possession?
1: Uh-oh.
0: I'm not saying that's it. I have no idea.
1: Yeah, I have no idea either. Because, we did take him to a few doctors, and they said, we don't know. He might grow out of it, so.
0: Yeah, right. That's what they say when they have no idea what it is.
1: Yeah, that's exactly what they said. That he might grow out of it. Well,
0: he might.
1: Might, yeah.
0: Or it might take over completely.
1: Yeah. I don't want to see that day, actually.
0: I do understand. Thank you very much. Boy, that's weird. My sister was a sleepwalker, and it is eerie. I mean, she would get up in the middle of the night and just wander off or wander around the house like a ghost in the night. Maybe go into a closet and just stand there. It's really weird, really freaky, and what he just described is also very weird. Time to get the priest. East of the Rockies, you're on the air. Hello.
2: Turn down the radio. Hi, Art. We have a good question for your guest.
0: Yes.
2: Have you heard the theory that at least one explanation for those photographs that there is a disease? What is it called? What's the name of the disease?
3: Patau
2: syndrome. Have you heard that? P-A-T-A-U.
0: Vaguely, which does what?
2: Okay, I have a short article on. I'll fax it to you, but this guy goes through point by point and explains how this syndrome can cause the exact genetic effects on a human that are depicted in those photographs.
0: You mean six digits, for example, on
2: six digits
0: on both hands and
2: right,
0: both
2: six
0: feet?
2: Digits.
0: What I have heard, sir, is that six digits are indeed possible, but usually one hand at the most, or one foot, not on both hands and both feet,
2: right,
0: for starters. The eyes and the head, and I've got a report here from a pathologist who thinks the brain, and he got to see the brain in the clip, was distinctly non-human. The eyes and the ears seem disproportionate, the belly distended. There are so many things about this body,
2: right,
0: that it does. Have you seen the photographs?
2: Yeah, we've got the photographs, and we have this short little article, and it goes through point by point. And yeah, you're right, but it does also explain that each one of those things, each one of those distortions of that body, can be explained at least through this extremely rare genetic disorder that can cause widened eyes that are twice the size of a normal human's eyes. It's fairly well documented, and if we don't have your fax number. We'd love to just fax it to you. Maybe you could look it over.
0: I'll give you.

0: My fax number.
1: It's three pages. Okay. We're interested in this too. We're just thinking that this might. I'd like to hear the guest. I'm sure he's been confronted with some of this. Maybe he has a certain opinion about it.
0: Maybe so.
1: Okay.
0: All right.
1: Thank you.
0: Thank you very much for the call. I would say the odds, along with the pathology report that I've got here, that the odds of this creature, in my opinion, being human are slim and none. I don't think it is a human. Now, maybe some of the rest of you that have seen the photographs would like to comment. I know that by now many hundreds of you have seen them. What's going on here is that about an hour ago, I talked to Ray Santilli in London, and I am going over the next half hour to try to get hold of Ray Santilli. I may be able to do it in the break coming up. Who knows? Maybe not. At any rate, we're going to try to get hold of him and talk to him about this incredible film. I mean, it is nothing short of incredible, and the stills from it are as well. So that's what we'll do, and I believe in going straight to the horse's mouth. And in this case, the horse is Ray Santilli. So we'll try to pick up a phone line here, if I can get one, and direct dial London and get Ray on the phone. It should be an interesting exercise. So if you've been concerned with and following the story of the amazing Roswell footage, stand by. No guarantees, but we'll give it a shot. Maybe, from London, Ray Santilli, coming up next.
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1: We're now going to London, England. And, yes, we've got him. I do believe we've got him. His name is Ray Santilli. He's the man who possesses, has come into possession of the incredible Roswell footage. We believe it's a Roswell. Ray, are you there?
2: Yes, I am. Hello.
1: Hi, Ray. First of all, on such short notice, thank you so much for coming on the air.
2: It's a pleasure.
1: Ray, America right now is absolutely adrift in myth and rumor and is going crazy over here about what you've got. We've heard every rumor in the world that it's going to be aired by Channel 4 in London, that you are dealing with a Fox network. What's going on?
2: Well, most of that is correct. We have approximately 30 minutes of viewable, good quality footage, which we believe is quite sensational. And that footage will be transmitted worldwide on the 28th of August, approximately, in each territory.
1: Okay. It's my understanding that you have promised the camera person, the person who took this film, anonymity. Is that correct?
2: Yeah. It was a situation where we could only acquire the film by agreeing to certain terms and conditions. And, you know, as much as, you know, I understand the frustration of many people that have a love for the subject, you know, obviously they want to know who the cameraman is, and they want to know, you know, exactly his details and so forth. It's very difficult when, you know, the agreement we reached with him was to really respect and guarantee his privacy.
1: All right, well,
2: we did.
1: We heard that he was about, or in his 80s.
2: Yes, he is.
1: And maybe you can tell me this without giving away his identity,
2: yeah.
1: Ray. What was his motivation in getting the film out now? I mean, is it because he's older and he wants the story out, or what?
2: No, I don't think he really cares too much about the story. I mean, we found him by accident in 1993. And we originally met him and discussed a completely different subject with him, because this guy had spent his life as a freelance cameraman after he'd left the military. And we purchased some other footage from him, which was strictly on a cash basis.
1: I heard you were originally after some Elvis Presley early footage or something, and then stumbled into this. Is that correct?
2: Yeah. Well, firstly, I mean, what happened was that we were doing a documentary based on, you know, the early movement of rock and roll and the influences that it had and on society and what concern there was in America about, you know, the damage rock and roll was doing to the youth of the day. And we purchased some footage from a guy that was a freelance cameraman in 55, and you know, he shot some relevant footage. And you know, when we bought the footage from him, he then explained that prior to 52 he worked in the military, and then he relayed the story of Roswell. I mean, at the time we didn't have a clue what Roswell was all about, but, you know, when someone says to you that they've got an alien autopsy, even if you think it's ridiculous, you know, want to go and have a look at it, which is what we did.
1: You bet.
2: Yeah, and you know, it's a remarkable piece of film. And so we went through the various verification processes that were available to us, and we've landed up where we are now with the film.
1: Well, all right, let me ask you a couple of big questions about film that everybody's asking.
2: Yeah.
1: First of all, it was, you know, somehow the pictures got out onto the Internet worldwide, a few of the still photographs, and
2: yeah,
1: people said, aha, look at that curly phone cord. Well, they didn't have a curly phone cord in 1945, but that's not true, is it? They did.
2: Yeah, when the stills were first released, there was a great deal of fuss about the telephone that was in the picture, and then I think someone traced the call down to 1939. You know, there was the things about this film that seems to have bothered most people is, firstly, that the creatures are all female. That seems to have upset quite a few people.
1: I wonder why.
2: God knows. The other reason is that, you know, these creatures are quite muscly, and, you know, people have got this perceived idea of what an ET or an alien should look like, and,
1: yes,
2: you know, this doesn't comply.
1: Yes.
2: And, you know, not only that, all the creatures that were recovered were female. You know, they were, as I said before, they were quite muscly, and, you know, it's a strange curiosity. I mean, that's the only way you can really describe the film.
1: Well, let me tell you this, Ray, and maybe it hit you the same way. I guess you have not been, you're not a ufologist, you've not been following this kind of thing at all.
2: I've never seen a UFO or a ghost in my life.
1: So, when I first saw the stills, Ray, I was shocked, and I was, I guess I was very impressed because, frankly, it is my idea. You know, you hear of the little grays, and you hear of the light people and the big beings and the Nordics and all the rest of it. And this is sort of almost human, but to me, obviously not human. And I thought it was all the more impressive because of that.
2: Yeah, maybe. I mean, you know, it's an interesting thing because, you know, you look at these creatures, and they're obviously very, very muscly. I mean, they've got very well-developed muscle tone. And, you know, if these creatures are out there abducting people or whatever, you can you'd understand why people wouldn't be able to move once they were in the grip of one of these people. I mean, you know, it's a very it's just a very curious looking creature. I don't know. I mean, there are many descriptions about what these creatures should look like, and I just don't know where this sits amongst them all because I'm not an expert on the subject. It's just a very strange piece of film.
1: All right. What about the clock in the film? There were questions, I believe, about the clock as well.
2: Yeah, I mean, you know, to be honest, I'm not an expert on clocks or telephones. The only thing I can tell you is that, the footage comes from 1947, as far as we're aware, and therefore everything on it has to be 1947. You know, I mean, people say to me, well, you know, do we think the film is a hoax? And the only thing I can say is that when we first got this footage and first acquired it here in January of this year, you know, we could have sold it 100 times over, taken some money and walked away in January and with no further commitment at all. The only reason that we still have the film and that we're working with the film is just a show of our confidence in the fact that it's genuine. And, you know, we will work with it because hopefully we will have something that will last a good few years and that will be of benefit to everyone.
1: Well,
2: you know,
1: listen, Ray, I also want to say to you that I don't blame you a bit. If I had film like that, you're not a ufologist. Your life is not devoted to trying to prove or disprove this
2: one way or the other. No.
1: And I don't blame you. I mean, if you can make some dollars from this, you paid dollars for it. There's nothing wrong with that.
2: No, I mean, you know, there are a couple of things. Firstly, I mean, you know, there are elements of the UFO community that are very upset that we have the film because we're a commercial organization. Well, you know, we haven't spent, you know, years in the library or, you know, going through various books and researching the subject. And, you know, so I can understand that, you know, that us having the film is probably not the ideal situation for them. But, you know, if we hadn't been a commercial company, we wouldn't have found it in the first place.
1: That's right.
2: You know, we only stumbled across this guy because of you know, the commercial field that we're in.
1: I've got a report here from Dr. Milroy.
2: Yes, he's the Home Office pathologist that works here in the UK. He's a senior sort of forensic pathologist. He's involved in conducting autopsies and so forth for the police and, you know, for, you know, various high profile type of cases.
1: And while he did complain about some blurriness in the film at a couple of points, he said the brain that was exposed looked to him. Well, his words, however, he says, the appearances were not those of a human brain.
2: That's right. There are many things about the creature that are strange. You know, it's not just the brain. You know, you have to remember that Dr. Milroy is a professional and he's an academic. You know, you can't expect these people to go as far as saying, you know, this is an alien creature because, you know, their reputation is at stake. They go as far as they can. That report, although he doesn't say this creature is an ET or an alien, you know, he's gone as far as he professionally can.
1: Yes.
2: And it doesn't help, you know, if because what's been happening in each instance, every time we bring in these professionals to look at it and they'll give their best opinion, they're generally driven mad by some of the UFO community afterwards, and they find themselves having to step backwards from, you know, what the position they would probably like to take. But, you know, I understand that, you know, it's a heated subject. It is highly controversial. But, you know, Kodak have come back to us and they've said that, as far as they're concerned, the film is manufactured in 1927, 47, or 67. Unfortunately, they repeated the code cycles every 20 years. But, you know, that's as close as they can get. And, you know, we're doing a chemical analysis on one frame to, you know, to pinpoint the year. But
1: Okay, that's very important now. I had not heard that before. Kodak has now come back and said the film was manufactured in 27, 47, or 60?
2: Yeah, Kodak released an official press statement 3 days ago, because, or 4 days ago, because they've analysed the film both in Hollywood, in London, and in Europe.
1: Oh.
2: And they've come up with, the film was manufactured in 1927, 47, or 67. Unfortunately, they used the same code sequence every 20 years, which meant that even they were unable, using, you know, the regular technology to hand, to date the film exactly. So what we've now done is that there's apparently another test, which is a chemical test, which involves the destruction of one frame. So that will be attempted next, and hopefully we'll be able to pinpoint the year exactly.
1: Ooh. Well, you're taking all the right steps then, that's
2: well,
1: for sure.
2: Well, we've tried our best to keep it out of the tabloids. We've tried to keep a lid on the story as much as possible. And, you know, we are in control of every frame, every slide, every piece of footage that's out there. So hopefully over the next few weeks we can get where we want to be with the film, you know, before we release it to the public.
1: Well, in a way, I guess the stills that got out were unauthorized by
2: you. They were unauthorized. They were stolen and scanned off the TV in France,
1: sure,
2: in most instances, and then they wing their way around the world on our wonderful internet. So.
1: Internet, yes, of course. And so the lucky people with computers get a look. But I guess all told, Ray, it's not that bad, because they're a wonderful tease for what's really coming.
2: Yeah.
1: And
2: yeah.
1: Again, I would like, if I could, I've got a little newsletter that we publish for the network, and I'd like permission from you to publish those stills only. Would that be all right?
2: I just need to know what those stills are. So, because there are only five official stills that have been released.
1: Those are the ones.
2: Yeah, well, I'm sure it's okay.
1: Oh, thank you.
2: Yeah.
1: And I
2: well, where will they be published?
1: Oh, in our, I have a little Art Bell After Dark newsletter, and
2: Strictly for that, that's fine.
1: Strictly
2: but
1: for that,
2: but not for the Nationals or any publication.
1: Correct.
2: Yeah, that's fine.
1: I appreciate that. How
2: yeah.
1: about taking a couple of calls?
2: Yeah. Okay.
1: All right. Let's do it. Wildcard Line. You're on the air with Ray Santilli in London. Hello.
3: Excuse me.
1: You're on the air with Ray Santilli in London, sir. Where are you calling from? Hello.
3: Hello. Let me turn my radio down.
1: Turn it off, sir.
3: Yes, sir.
1: Okay, you're on the air with Ray Santilli in London.
3: Hello, Art Bell.
1: Yes.
3: Hello, Ray. Listen,
2: hi.
3: Has anybody asked you about Mr. Stan Friedman, who's a very dogged investigator on this case, but doesn't seem to have any knowledge of these films?
1: All right, it is a good question. Where are you, please?
3: I'm in Texas.
1: Texas. All right.
2: Yeah.
1: Ray, what about that? Stanton Friedman, the physicist, has been looking into this for a long time. Have you had any contact with him at all?
2: Yeah, we have had contact with Stanton. Stanton first approached us when news of the footage became public. And we have a situation where we have purposely, kept the footage away from the UFO community, because of the problems that we've experienced in terms of, you know, tapes being copied and the internal arguments that go on in the UFO community.
1: Yes.
2: And, you know, you find one division of the UFO community are always fighting with, you know, with another division.
1: I know.
2: And we thought that as far as our process is concerned, it would be better to bring in independent verification, people that are not interested in UFOs, people that are not interested in or have any sort of biased opinion on the subject of UFOs. So what we did for the purpose of verification, we have really gone to, as I said, outside independent sources, and that includes doctors, film experts, and so forth. So there's a great many people in the UFO community that have not seen the footage. However, we did have one screening in London on the 5th of May at the Museum of London for any UFO interested party that would like to come down.
1: What amazed me, Ray, when I got the first reports, I talked to some people who went to that screening,
2: yeah,
1: and they were very much in doubt, and they were talking about the curly phone cord and all the rest of it.
2: Yeah.
1: And then I got to see the stills, and I felt exactly the opposite. I thought, damn, this is the best stuff I've ever seen.
2: Yeah, and you know, obviously people should be skeptical when they first see the film, because, you know, it's it is quite an incredible piece of film. And it just needs further investigation. It would be foolish for anyone to look at that footage and say, really, this is the real thing, this is definitely an E.T. You know, it's such an incredible subject that it just needs to be thrown into the public domain, and then people need to investigate it and decide for themselves.
1: All right.
2: Fortunately, I have the advantage of dealing with the guy that shot it. So, you know, the information I have is firsthand. However, the information most other people get is secondhand.
1: East of the Rockies, you're on the air with Ray Santilli in London. Hi.
4: Morning, Mr. Bell. It's Mark from Oklahoma City.
1: Oklahoma City, yes, sir.
4: The question I would have is, in one of the still frames, it appears that one of the examiners is wearing a latex glove. Were latex gloves around in that time period?
2: You've got more information than any of us have got. I mean, I don't think that anybody here has pinpointed the fabric of either the costumes or uniforms that are being worn, or of any of the other materials that are there.
1: So, Colin,
2: you would be able to determine latex glove from an internet third or fourth generation picture. I've got no idea, especially when we have the film and can't determine that.
1: All right.
4: I'm just saying that it appears that he's wearing some sort of...
2: I really have no answer to that. And
1: it's a very good point. I don't see how you could determine the material either.
2: That's an incredible observation. And, you know, if you have noticed something that we haven't, then, you know, that's very interesting.
1: All right. Thank you very much. West of the Rockies, you're on the air with Ray Santilli in London. Hi.
2: Hi.
1: Where are you, sir?
5: I'm in Eugene, Oregon.
1: Okay, you're going to have to speak up good and loud. You're hard to hear. Eugene, Oregon.
5: Yes,
1: Oregon. Go ahead.
5: And, yes, I wanted to ask if he's made any contact with, sightings or encounters, because there's millions of people in America who would love to see these films.
1: That's a good point. What about those kinds of programs, Ray?
2: I'm actually unaware of... sightings as such. However, I think it's the producer of the Encounters program that's making the special for Fox.
1: Uh-huh. All right. And that again, will air August 8th, is that correct? 28th, I'm sorry.
2: Yeah.
1: All right. Stay there, Ray. We'll be right back to you. Back now to Ray Santilli in London. Ray,
2: hi.
1: Do you feel in a strange position that here you are, somebody who's never had anything to do with UFOs or ufology, and yet you may turn out to be the man who came up with the smoking gun?
2: I don't know. It's an interesting scenario, but it's very hard because, you know, as mentioned earlier, I have no particular love for the subject of UFOs or the paranormal. We are a commercial company, so we're in it for commercial reasons. However, if, you know, something comes from it that benefits, you know, the UFO community or people in general somehow, then fine. However, you know, there's also the other argument to saying that the footage could be so controversial that it causes nothing but more infighting and dispute amongst the, you know, people in various religions. So, I mean, I don't know. It's too deep a subject for me to have an opinion on, I'm afraid.
1: How's it affected you? Now,
2: it's unfortunately made our life a lot more complicated because it means that we're spending a great deal of time on it. However, let's not kid anyone here because it has a significant value, and so that's the business that we're in.
1: Yes, and I don't blame you a bit. I can't imagine you would handle it any differently. Very quickly, west of the Rockies, you're on with Ray Santilli in London. Where are you, please?
6: Honolulu,
1: Hawaii. Yes, sir.
6: Yes, I was just curious. When were these photos first originated to you?
1: You mean when did Ray Santilli get them?
6: Yes.
1: Okay, that's a good question.
2: I first saw them in the summer of 1993. At the house of the cameraman, and due to various problems, we didn't physically acquire them until December last year, January this year.
1: Mm-hmm. Okay, so you've had them for a while.
2: We physically had them since January.
1: And Did you debate how you were going to handle this? I mean, you must have spent a lot of nights wondering how to do this.
2: Yes, we brought in a good team of people. You know, because I'm not an expert in certain subjects, the best way to handle anything is always to hire in the experts. And so the marketing and the entire campaign was constructed by, you know, the professionals that we have brought in, to do it for us.
1: Ray Santilli, I know you're busy, very busy, and I appreciate your taking the time out to
2: no
1: talk
2: problem.
1: To us. Thank
2: okay.
1: you. Thank you, my friend.
2: Thank you very much.
1: You take care. That's Ray Santilli in London, England. And there you've got it. I told you, we talked to him, and we have. Oh, we'll be back here in a few moments. God, that was interesting, wasn't it?
0: 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Tonight featuring a replay of Coast to Coast AM from July 17th, 1995.

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1: That was Ray Santilli in London. God, we had a great connection. And so there you are. Get ready. We're going to publish those photographs in our next newsletter. I'll probably be sending them to the publisher later today. Wow. So, if you don't have our newsletter yet, this would be a real good time. If you've already seen the photographs, I would very much like to hear from you and hear your opinion on them. And again, I find Ray Santilli's reaction to what he's got to be totally normal, probably irritating the UFO community, who, for the most part, are dedicated to their cause, and they're purists. And I'm sure they think Ray should be giving this film out to prove what the UFO community has wanted to prove for so long with regard to Roswell. And I understand their reaction, but I also understand his. Wildcard Line, you're on the air.
2: Hi, Art. It's a good show. I'm the guy from England, but I want to talk about Bosnia for a minute, if I may.
1: Yes, you may. Go right ahead.
2: You know, I think that this is no accident what is happening, and I'll tell you why. My conversation with people in Europe is privately, they don't want a Muslim state in Europe. And I think they're going to, it's not going to be the Serbs that finish off the Muslim, it's going to be the winner coming up. And I think that
1: that's a good point.
2: Being done by design. I think it's wrong as hell. And
1: You can say that of all war.
2: And I think the United Nations, they can say, well, it was the United Nations, they can't blame it on any one country. And then when they start starving to death this winter, they can say, oh, gee, isn't that a shame. But I think it's done on purpose, and Warren Christopher's doing exactly what he's told to do.
1: Well, I agree with that. Yes, sir. Thank you. I agree with that. Of course he is. Warren Christopher is echoing exactly what the White House wants him to echo. He's very good at that. And right now, the White House doesn't want anything radical to occur. They don't want 25,000 troops to have to go in and rescue the UN. They sure as hell don't want 500,000 troops to have to fight the Serbs. All of that would be very bad. So what can they do? Well, they can maintain the status quo, and that's exactly what they're going to do, by putting in additional troops, trying to protect Sarajevo and any other, quote, safe area, end quote, that remains. In other words, drag it out. Wildcard Line, you're on the air.
3: Hi, Art. This is Sue.
1: Hi, Sue.
3: I just missed the interview, the tail end. Is there any chance you're going to replay it?
1: There is a chance, and I think what I may do is replay the interview tomorrow in the first 3 hours of the program.
3: It was a three-hour interview?
1: No.
3: Oh, somewhere
1: I said,
3: in the
1: I said I may replay the interview somewhere in the first 3 hours of the program tomorrow night.
3: And, you know, I couldn't get number two on the photo. I tried that twice, and it cut out, and then on number five, we downloaded it two times, and it was, each time, you know, it said that it wouldn't, not readable, file, it just was all mumble jumble. It was all the letters of the picture, but it didn't come out in the,
1: well,
3: the
1: picture. What protocol were you using?
3: What protocol?
1: You don't know, Sue.
3: Say one protocol.
1: Z modem?
3: I think something, yeah, or X.
1: X modem?
3: I think.
1: Uh-huh. Well, what it means is that it did not complete. And if it does not complete, then your GIF file reader can't read it. So somehow it didn't complete.
3: And that could be static on the line or anything like that,
1: yeah,
3: right?
1: Yeah, sure.
3: No one's had any. They're downloadable. They're just
1: anyway, you've seen, I take it, one of them.
3: Oh, I saw three of them.
1: Three of them.
3: I think it's the real. You know, I didn't hear the interview.
1: I do, too. I agree with you, and that is your assessment. They're real.
3: Oh, yeah.
1: Yeah.
3: I mean, it's unbelievable.
1: I know. Thank you very much. See, that's a universal reaction. It's really, really interesting. Because the ufology community, the people deeply into this now for years, originally seemed to be very much in doubt, thought, oh, no, it's a fake. Because these creatures did not seem to fit into the category that they had in mind. You know, the grays. Why isn't it a gray? Why isn't it a creature of light or a Nordic or one of the many, many that have been talked about? And it seemed, and so their reaction was predictable. But when I saw the photos, I went, holy smokes. Actually, that's not quite what I said, but you get the idea. East of the Rockies, you're on the air. Hi.
4: Hi. This is Kip from Decatur, Alabama.
1: Yes, sir. How you doing?
4: Oh, not bad. Well, I got a couple of things to say. First of all, we do not get Dreamland on Sunday.
1: I'm sorry.
4: And I'd really like to, you know, catch it one of these days.
1: Well, you listen to a station there in Decatur?
4: Yeah, WVNN.
1: Well, give them a call and ask them nicely to carry it.
4: Well, I did last night, and they said that that's what they receive. So, I don't
1: understand. Would you turn your radio off, please?
4: Yeah, hold on one second.
1: All right. Remember to do that. Have it close to the phone so you can extinguish it immediately when you get on the air. All right. That must be some ways away, so it's going to take them a second to get back. That's thing to do. Have it right by your telephone.
4: All right.
1: Okay. It is available, sir, on satellite. So it may be they've got conflicting programming, and they can receive it and then play it back at a different time if they would like.
4: All right. Now, what I called to ask you about is I was listening to another program this morning.
1: Oh, no.
4: And, well, you had just went off the air.
1: I understand, yeah.
4: And they said that there were some new files coming out on the Whitewater incident.
1: Well, the Whitewater hearings are going to begin today.
4: Today?
1: Yes.
4: All right. Well, they said that there were some new files coming out, and I believe, remember hearing someone say that all the files had been turned over whenever, you know, it first broke.
1: Mm.
4: And I was just wondering where these new files were coming from.
1: Well, one of the big questions that they're going to ask today, and we're going to see how well it's dealt with, is when Vince Foster committed suicide,
4: yeah,
1: question
4: right.
1: mark, the White House had people over there going through his office.
4: Yeah.
1: And they have never properly answered what documents were removed.
4: Yeah. All right.
1: I don't know what makes them think they're going to get good answers today, but maybe they do have new files. Maybe there are some surprises. We
4: yeah.
1: shall see.
4: Well, it's about like the Waco incident in Ruby Ridge, so.
1: Well, that'll be beginning Wednesday. It's going to be a very rough week for the administration, believe me.
4: Yeah, but you'll never find out the truth about what happened, so.
1: I hope you're wrong.
4: Oh, I hope I am, too. I definitely do, because, you know, if I'm not, that means this country's headed in a sad, sad direction.
1: Thank you, sir. First-time caller line, you're on the air. Hi.
5: Hey, Art, I want to talk to you about your, you're saying that we should arm the Bosnians. I
1: yes,
5: believe
1: sir.
5: That really Bosnia doesn't exist anymore. It's just a couple of safe areas there.
1: That's about all that's left. It's true.
5: And if we say, all right, we're going to arm the Muslims, Serbia or what's left of the Belgrade-type area around there has 10 million Serbians.
1: Mm-hmm.
5: I mean, I there's no way that we could get the military supplies in there in time for them to stop the regular Serbian army.
1: Well, that may well be true now. It may be too late. I do tend to agree with that. But so,
5: you know,
1: so
5: Art,
1: then so then what, sir?
5: Well, I suggest, Art, that we use a different approach. For example, the Serbians are destroying the capital of the Bosnian, sir. Yeah, where every day they lob in artillery there. We could say unilaterally, in one day, with 12 Tomahawk missiles, we can take out the electricity and the sewage and the water of Belgrade.
1: That's true.
5: And we could just tell them, you know. Matter of fact, we could tell them you have 48 hours to withdraw or, you know, this is going to happen. You either leave Belgrade or you leave Bosnia. But
1: well, I do agree with that. Thank you. I agree with that, sir. I went even a little further. Why do we have nuclear weapons? Can anybody answer that? We've got them now, of course, because Russia and China and arguably Pakistan and maybe South Africa and others, Israel, have them. So we've got to have them for those reasons. The arms have proliferated protection. But you can't ever really use them. not in a full exchange. That'd be the end of everything, right, with the Russians? We exchange weapons. The world would still be here, I'm sure. It would survive it. We wouldn't. We'd be poisoned, and we would die, some of us slowly and horribly. So the answer is you can't really use them. You can't really have World War III. And then, so then what are they good for? Maybe they're good for a situation like we've got in front of us. Now, presently, I see it as a civil war. The UN is useless, should be pulled out at some expense, no doubt. Then we ought to be out of the UN as far as I am concerned. However, the Serbs are then likely to continue. Greece, Turkey, who knows what ultimate ambitions the Serbs have. The minute they cross the border, I think then you've got arguably a use for a nuclear device. And you say, now listen here. Either you're back across the border, within your borders, by such and such time on such and such a date, or else. And we would have to mean it. Now, a likely target for a device like that, I don't know. Military, isolated, a demonstration that we mean it, whatever. There is a great likelihood that, well, many people will recall this is how the First World War began. Same area, same basic problem. And that would be a use for a nuclear device. The alternative, sending in about 500,000 or more American troops to actually fight the Serbs, there'd be a lot of dead. A lot of dead. That'd go on for a long time. That'd be another Vietnam. Before I would do that as president, I would authorize such a threat, and yes, I would mean it. East of the Rockies, you're on the air. Good morning.
6: Good morning, Art.
1: Yes, sir. Where are you?
6: WOMI out of Owensboro, Kentucky.
1: Yes, sir.
6: I'm unable to hear your program because they have another program on right now, but I have a real short question. The C-SPAN, they're going to delay it. Do you know of any way of how I could get in contact with them people? Or have you heard anything about that?
1: Well, I would urge everybody to call C-SPAN and urge that these hearings not be delayed but broadcast live. And I cannot imagine why they're deciding to delay them.
6: Right. Well, that was my concern about it. Earlier on another radio talk show, they had said something about a number two C-SPAN to call to voice my opinion about the Waco hearings being delayed.
1: C-SPAN 2 would be the U.S. Senate.
6: Okay.
1: And so, yes, call them.
6: All righty. Well, thank you very much,
1: great,
6: Art.
1: Thank
6: enjoy
1: you.
6: Your program.
1: Take care, sir. By all means, why do you suppose they want to delay the hearings? Is it so, well, it's an obvious answer, isn't it? So they could do something with the content. You would hate to think something like that would happen. But why would C-SPAN, which exists to allow the American public to see what's going on in Congress, not broadcast live, one of the items of great interest to the American public? Good question. First time caller line, you're on the air.
7: Yeah, Art, this is Steve, KPNW Country.
1: Yes.
7: I had a couple questions. The first one I wanted to clear up. Didn't you interview somebody, a producer of the Roswell movie?
1: I did, yes.
7: Didn't he say that these films or something were from that movie?
1: No, sir. That was an earlier photograph.
7: All those earlier stuff.
1: Yes, that's right. And I traced that one down very carefully and yes, had the producer of Roswell, the movie, on the program. That is not what these photographs are.
7: Yeah, as I downloaded the second one, and it was kind of, with one with the leg kind of torn up.
1: Yep.
7: Kind of eerie. It reminded me, though, of mannequins that usually used in a CPR course I took.
1: Well, I'll tell you, most dead bodies, human or otherwise, look like mannequins.
7: Yeah, they're kind of bloated.
1: Yeah.
7: Because of the computer situation I have, do you know the internet address of where I can get the rest of them?
1: I'm sorry, I don't.
7: Oh, okay.
1: I know you can probably go onto the web and do a search for Roswell and go right to it.
7: Oh, that's okay.
1: Okay.
7: The Viv Foster thing.
1: Yes.
7: Did you hear about the Secret Service has some papers saying they found him in a car with a gun?
1: No, I had not heard that.
7: Not aware of that?
1: No,
7: apparently,
1: sir.
7: Apparently the nanny, this is one I heard a long time ago, the nanny had first discovered Vince Foster in the car in the White House parking lot, and she proceeded to phone Arkansas.
1: Okay, I know nothing of that. Obviously, that...
7: You know, the Michael Reagan show, but anyway, he was saying today, what he's saying now is that they do have a document that says the Secret Service had seen, they found him in the car with the gun, and that the people that are being interviewed, the witnesses right now that are going up there, are Secret Service agents.
1: Well, it's going to blow everything sky high if that's true.
7: It's kind of scary, yeah.
1: All right.
7: So anyway, take care.
1: Thank you. Now, I hesitate to believe that only because that would mean the Secret Service lied or kept that information from all of the other inquiries that have gone before, and I find that a little difficult to believe. So, interesting. First time caller line, you're on the air. Hi.
8: Hi, this is Danny calling from Bakersfield.
1: Yes, sir. KM0.
8: And I wanted to comment on the Roswell photos on the internet.
1: Yes, sir.
8: That I've seen. I didn't find them all that compelling. I think it's too tough to judge just by the pictures alone on whether they're a hoax or whether they're authentic. I think what will decide for me one way or the other is when I see the actual film. And what all the film has in it, whether it has the entire autopsy on it. And also, I'm not sure if I read it correctly on the net, but is there footage of the actual wreckage?
1: No.
8: Oh, there's not?
1: Not that I'm aware of, no.
8: Oh, I was under the impression that...
1: No, this was just the autopsy.
8: Oh, just the autopsy.
1: Mm-hmm.
8: Oh, okay. Well, I would have to see that, but I think that just based on... Just the pictures I've seen on the internet, I mean, they may be authentic, they may be a hoax, but even if they are authentic, they're not compelling enough to change any skeptics' opinions on the subject.
1: Well, that may be so. It may be so, sir. I think these are the best I've ever seen.
8: Well, you know, the one that I really liked, and I felt like such an idiot for falling for it, but the devilfish.
1: Yeah.
8: when I first saw that, I was like, "Wow, this is great!"
1: Yeah.
8: And then I think I read on the internet on one of the Art Bell pages somebody who left a message saying, "You know, hey, you know, I hate to burst your bubble. This is actually a devilfish. I got one just like it." I was like, "Oh, I can't believe I fell for that."
1: Well, there you are. I think that's what convinced me on these, and I'm pretty convinced. It's that. This met my personal expectation of what an alien really might look like, more so than the little grays or all the traditional explanations of what aliens look like. I think that's why I'm interested.
8: Well, I felt it was kind of, I don't know, anticlimactic. I guess I was hoping for something more...
1: Alien? More alien?
8: Yeah, I mean, I just thought that the body itself looks... I mean, it's just like... But no genitalia, no nipples or anything like that. I mean, and I mean, they're aliens.
1: Well,
8: who knows?
1: I know, but all right, sir. Thank you. But see, first of all, it's a female, so that was not obvious in the photograph. Second of all, I would think you would find that compelling the other way around. Shouldn't there be nipples? Should the eyes be that large? They're nearly double size. No, the ears that small. No. 6 digits on each hand and each foot. I mean, give me a break. I found that my assessment of these photographs is that, well, I guess that's what makes the world go round. Everybody, it hits everybody a little differently. People in the UFO community, ufologists, had a certain expectation of what it should be. I think for those people, they've had a very hard time accepting this film and these stills. I have not. And I don't know that I'm any more objective. Maybe I am a little more objective because I've always held myself a little bit out. You know, I'm not a total believer. I'm not a guy who says they are here. They're absolutely here. I know they are. I don't know that. But somehow in my mind, if they do exist, I always thought they might look just about like what I saw in that photo. We'll be back.
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1: If you just happened to join us, too bad. You missed a interview with Ray Santilli, who's got the Roswell, the alleged Roswell film. An absolutely amazing film based on the stills that I have. And I weaseled permission. Weaseled is the right word. To publish them in our newsletter, and by gosh, he gave permission. So, expect those five photographs to publish in our next newsletter. I'll be zinging them up to the publisher later today. Now, I've got something I'm going to read you here from the University of Sheffield, Department of Forensic Pathology, who saw and made a report on the film. In just a moment. Right now, east of the Rockies, you are on the air. Good morning. Where are you, please?
2: Well, I kind of told you wrong. I'm in Memphis, Tennessee.
1: Memphis, Tennessee. Well, all right. Memphis.
2: Still east of the Rockies, though.
1: Yeah, way east, yeah.
2: Great. I mean, you're off the air here, so I'm flying blind again. And it was great that you got the interview in before you went off the
1: Oh, good. So you were able to hear that in Memphis.
2: Yeah, it was great.
1: Excellent.
2: I appreciate the fact that you got him on. What I was really calling about, though, is yesterday you had your little poll. Was that yesterday? I think it was yesterday. A poll about whether drugs should be legal.
1: Oh,
2: or not.
1: That was actually Friday night, Saturday morning, and repeated yesterday.
2: Yeah, it was a repeat yesterday.
1: Yeah, fine.
2: Anyway, you know, when people point out that it should be made legal because, you know, it would be less expensive, we wouldn't have to, and we'd make money off of it from the revenues if we tax it and all that. They fail to realize the fact that we're going to end up paying for all those people that go into hospitals on drug overdoses and stuff like that.
1: Of course. Of course. Just thank you. Just the way we pay for example, $100 billion in lost productivity because of alcohol. Imagine if we were to add the drugs. No, that caller is correct. All right. Listen to this. At the request of the Merlin Group, by the way, this what I'm about to read to you comes from Dr. C.M. Milroy, senior lecturer in forensic pathology at the University of Sheffield, and he viewed the film from which the stills that are going to go into our newsletter come. At the request of the Merlin Group, I have reviewed a film which was claimed to show a post-mortem examination being carried out on an extraterrestrial being. The film was allegedly taken on a U.S. military base in 1947. The film is in black and white. A full record of the autopsy was not present, as apparently only some reels of the film record were available. No sound was present. The autopsy room was small. The examination was being conducted by people wearing full protective clothing. Besides the autopsy table, a tray of standard autopsy instruments. The body was human in appearance and appeared to be female, but without secondary sexual characteristics. No breast development, no pubic hair visible. The head was disproportionately large. No head hair was present. The abdomen was distended. There was no evidence of decomposition. The overall external appearance was that of a white adolescent female, estimated to be 5 feet tall, tending towards a heavy build, but not abnormally thin or fat. There were 6 digits to each hand and foot. The eyes appeared larger than normal, and the globes were covered with a black material which was shown being removed. There was an extensive and deep injury to the right thigh. This was not shown in very close-up detail, but appeared to be burnt and charred down to deep tissue. No similar injury was present, though there was possible bruising down the left-hand side of the body. overall, there was a general absence of injury. The body was opened with a Y-shaped incision, but the skin of the neck was not fully reflected. A close of the knife being drawn against the skin was not shown, with blood coming from the skin. This appeared to be an unusual amount of blood. The neck appeared to contain two cylinder structures, either side anterally, whatever that means. These could have been muscles, but were odd in appearance, though they were not shown in close-up. The skin of the chest was shown reflected, and the central rib cage and sternum block removed. The chest was shown reflected, and central rib cage individually. There appeared to be some sort of heart, two lungs, but when close-up shots of the organs were shown, they were always out of focus. The abdominal organs were not clearly seen, though it did not appear that the being was pregnant, an explanation that had been proposed for the distended abdomen. The scalp was shown being reflected anteriorly, having been cut in a standard autopsy manner. The skull was then shown being sawn with a hand saw across the front of the skull. Through the backward cuts and removal of the skull cap were not shown. What appeared to be the membranes covering the brain, or dura, were shown being cut and removed. Though a close-up shot of the brain was shown again, it too was out of focus. However, the appearances were not those of a human brain. Overall, the appearances were those of a white adolescent female with a humanoid body. There were six digits, and it goes on and on and on. So that gives you some idea of what a pathologist thought when he saw it. Now, clearly, that's not definitive. But clearly, it is suggestive, or you would think as far as probably a rather intellectual, somewhat stuffy, that may be an unfair characterization, but after all, he is British at the University of Sheffield, right? You know, that's going pretty far, I thought, and stuffy was unfair, but for somebody who is a mainstream professional, that was going quite a ways, I thought. West of the Rockies, you're on the air.
3: Hi, this is Tim from Seattle.
1: Yes.
3: You were talking about the six digits on those aliens. I was wondering if you were aware that you've heard of, you know, obviously David and Goliath.
1: Yes.
3: The race that Goliath was from had six digits.
1: So the myth goes, yes.
3: Yeah, and supposedly. You know, the origins of the race. The origin of the race was the Nephilim.
1: Yes.
3: Yeah, so I thought that was interesting that the six digits was what caught my attention most of
1: the time. I see. All right. Well, thank you. View the photographs is what I would tell you. And again, toward that end, I weaseled my way into being able to publish them. Obviously, he's not going to give permission to others. So I weaseled well, didn't I? Mm-hmm. Anyway, they're going to be in our newsletter, and to get that, you can order our newsletter, and it's really fortunate timing, you know, because our newsletter will just

0: somebody called earlier and talked about, you know, it's about getting Muslims out of Europe. And I'm talking about the same thing, you know. I wanted to ask, you know, if there were Jews instead of Bosnians over there, how would the U.S. react to that war? And,
1: Well, if there were Jews instead of Muslims?
0: Yes.
1: I don't know. I don't know. The Jews, for the most part, have gone to Israel. So if Israel were attacked, you can bet that we would be there.
0: Exactly. And also about Kuwait.
1: Wait a minute, sir. But that doesn't mean anything because we're very close to Israel and the Israelis.
0: Yes.
1: And there was an even bigger Holocaust that went on in Cambodia.
0: Uh-huh.
1: And we weren't there either, were we?
0: Exactly. That also, in a way, proves my point. I'm not racist and in my beliefs and my religion.
1: I know. You think we are.
0: Well, no. Jewish people are part of my religion, you know.
1: Uh-huh.
0: And I'm a Muslim. But also, there's one thing that nobody can, you know, I mean, in my opinion, nobody can deny that. Jews do control this country, and...
1: No, they don't.
0: Well, in many ways, yes. I mean...
1: Well, look, in many ways, yes. I agree with that.
0: I'm saying, you know, I remember what you said also the other day about them being hardworking people, and that's one thing I always talk about, you know.
1: That's one thing that's true.
0: Exactly. Exactly.
1: All right, well, thank you. Then, all right, sir, don't be so surprised that Jews succeed in business or in government or in circles of power. Don't be surprised. It's the way of the world. It's the way of the world. Those who work achieve. And that, you know, you're going to, I'm sure you're going to say, why, that just makes me some sort of a Zionist. In a way, it does. I support Israel. I've always generally supported Israel. I admire their tenacity. I admire their productivity. I admire the body parts they display when they defend their country. I always have. I'm not an apologist for that. The Jews are what they are. They're very industrious, very quick, very productive, very smart. That's all. I'm not a Jew. I'm not of the faith. I don't even know what faith I'm of. I'm just an observer. Here's an interesting story. The Federal Aviation Administration says the main radar system that tracks planes flying through 6 states in the Midwest failed for more than an hour on Monday night. An FAA spokesman said the failure forced air traffic controllers to use an older system. Says, though, safety was not compromised. He says the system failed at 6:45 p.m. Central. And the backup kicked in immediately. There's been a lot of that going on lately. Down at the bottom it says, cause of the latest failure was not immediately known. The heat, maybe? West of the Rockies, you're on the air.
2: Hang on, I'm going to turn off the radio for a second.
1: Oh, yes, that's good. Do that always right away. See, you're not supposed to have it across the room there.
2: Goodness sakes, I got to answer the phone as soon as I dial.
1: Yeah, where are you calling from, sir?
2: From Orkin, Washington. This is
1: all
2: Dave.
1: Right. Hi, Dave.
2: How you doing today?
1: Fine.
2: I watched that inspector and Mr. What is his name right offhand? Anyway, I watched him today, Sunday, with and they debated back and forth a little bit.
1: Who are you talking about?
2: On Meet the Press.
1: Oh, you mean Arlen Specter?
2: Yeah.
1: Okay.
2: Arlen Specter, yeah.
1: Yes. With Pat Buchanan.
2: There we go, that's it. My mind went blank.
1: Uh-huh.
2: And the more I listened to those two talk, the more I thought they're both Republicans, right? Republicans?
1: Well, so-called, yes. Mm-hmm. They're really at opposite ends of what anybody could call Republican. Pat Buchanan at one end. I would say Arlen Specter along with Pete Wilson at the other end.
2: You know, I think those two are Democrats. The way they talk like Democrats, rebuttal as Democrats.

0: I don't know why they even got an R in front of their logo when they talk on the TV like that. That was really amazing.
1: Yeah, Spector did come off sounding like a Democrat.
0: Yeah, it was really amazing. Also, it's when you talk to that young man again about those photographs, could you ask him if any government folks started asking questions about those pictures? Like, wow. You know what I mean?
1: I'll tell you. I'll describe to you what is an interesting controversy, sir. And I haven't figured this one out myself. If the footage that Grace Antilli has actually is the footage of the 1947 Roswell autopsy after the crash, that would mean that it's U.S. government footage. And I'm not sure such a thing could be copyrighted. But as long as it hangs in the air without anybody being sure of the origin, then I guess it can. It's really an odd story right now, and I can't tell you that I know the answer to it. I can't tell you that these photographs are real. I can just give you my feeling. My feeling is they are. It may turn out to be a hoax, because I've been hoaxed before. On the other hand, I have a lot of things in my possession that are totally, utterly unexplainable. And right now, the Roswell photos are one of those things. So will I publish it in the newsletter? Oh, you bet I will. East of the Rockies, you're on the air. Hi.
2: Yeah, this is Andrew listening on KRAM.
1: In St. Louis. Hi, Andrew. Yes.
2: Yes. Whatever happened to the KFOR story about the Iraqis?
1: The latest on KFOR is that they have run a story purportedly connecting John Doe number 2 to some sort of Philippine terrorist group, and I'm trying to get details on it, so hang in there.
2: Okay. And also, one more point on the, are we going to get more pictures? You said we're going to have pictures from the Roswell, and so that's good. And that's going to be in the next issue?
1: Yes, sir. Next issue of the newsletter.
2: Great.
1: All right?
2: Thanks a lot.
1: Thank you. I will modem those up to the publisher hours from now. They are remarkable. Absolutely remarkable. West of the Rockies, you're on the air.
3: How are you, Art?
1: Okay.
3: This is Mitch in Ventura, California.
1: How you doing, Mitch?
3: Listening to Kogo?
1: Yes, sir.
3: Yeah, regarding Chuck Schumer and his concerns over the Waco hearings discrediting the United States government.
1: And therefore the anti-gun movement.
3: Well, if discrediting the United States government is what these hearings are about, they're going to be over in quite short order, I would expect.
1: Oh, ye of little faith. Well, I hope the truth comes out. And what my comment was, what do you conclude from Schumer's fear?
3: Oh, I felt exactly the way you expressed the situation, that this was a preemptive strike. I thought that the same thing when I heard Robert Rubin's comments.
1: Yeah.
3: That they knew what was coming. And therefore, they were staging a preemptive strike, trying to divert attention away from the true subject matter, which was to get to the bottom of it and get the truth.
1: Exactly right. So I can only assume from their fear that there's going to be a bombshell that's going to make their gun control efforts after and following it look wrong.
3: I believe you've correctly analyzed the situation, Art.
1: Well, we'll see. And soon. You know, the hearings begin tomorrow.
3: Yeah, and I'm also upset that they're not going to be televising those live. I think that, as regards the question from your earlier caller about calling C-SPAN,
1: yes,
3: that this is not going to do any good because the House and the Senate both are the ultimate arbiters of the coverage.
1: Well,
3: the leadership.
1: I know, but, you know, they're elected, right?
3: That's right.
1: And if they get a whole lot of phone calls,
3: that could do it.
1: That was my point. All right, thank you very much for the call.
3: All right.
1: And take care. We're about out of time here. East of the Rockies, only got a second. Hello? Hello there. No, huh? First-time caller line. We're almost out of time. Hi. Hello there. Oh, am I wasn't pushing the right button. I'm sorry. Wild card line, you're on the air. Hi.
4: Good morning, Art.
1: Good morning. We're almost out of time.
4: This is Scott calling from Salt Lake City, Utah.
1: Hi, Scott.
4: About a week ago, a lady called and about coming up here to visit a Zion's and that.
1: Yep.
4: Probably about the third week in September would be real nice.
1: All right. Great advice. And the final advice for the night, because we are out of time. Good night, everybody. Boy, what an interesting evening it has been. We'll gather tomorrow at about the same time, same station. Till then, from America's high desert, good night.

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1: From the high desert and the great American Southwest, and great it is, and a beautiful night, I bid you welcome from Tahiti in the Hawaiian Islands, east to the Caribbean in the U.S. Virgin Islands, north to, we believe, the North Pole, and south down into northern South America. This is Coast to Coast AM. I've calculated, even though the borders have extended, we're in and out of over coasts. So I guess it works. Hi, everybody. Welcome to the program. 5 hours of uninterrupted, live, unscreened talk radio. The most dangerous type and the most fun. We're going to start with something a little bit different this morning. I have on the line, in just a moment, Alan Keyes, presidential candidate, billed as it's Ambassador Alan Keyes, former ambassador to the UN, and very much a conservative, a pro-life moral conservative, he calls himself. And we're going to talk to him about his presidential candidacy. In some of the material he sent me, says Alan Keyes electrifies the grassroots, and we've got all kinds of straw poll results here from Salt Lake City, Utah, showing Dole ahead, but Keyes second. Dole at 33, Keyes at 20. Chicago conservatives, straw poll, Graham 36, Keyes 35. Clayton County, Georgia, Keyes wins it, 30%, Graham 26, Dole 15. Fresno, California, May 6th, Dole 39, Keyes 31, Wilson, Dornan, Graham trail. April 8th, Oklahoma City, Graham wins, 50%, Keyes number 2, Dole, and Buchanan follow. So a few key straw poll results, if you'll excuse the metaphor, and we're going to talk to Alan Keyes, Ambassador Keyes, right now. So let's do it. Ambassador Keyes, welcome to the program.
2: Hi.
1: Hi. You are somewhere in, I guess, Central California?
2: That's right, Camarillo, I think. I'm staying at the Westlake Hyatt, I guess.
1: Nice to have you out here in the West.
2: Well, thank you.
1: Ambassador, I would ask you to stay good and close to the phone and give us lots of audio.
2: Okay.
1: If you can. I guess I'm going to ask you first, why do you want to be president?
2: Well, I got into the race mainly out of concern over the assault that was being mounted against, number one, the pro-life plank in the Republican platform, and number two, the strong commitment that the party has had to stand up for what I believe are the key issues in the country affecting the moral and material environment for the marriage-based family. Those issues, which were articulated in a very forthright fashion at the 1992 convention, played an important role in 1994, have been, I think, put on a back burner, or at least there's been an attempt to put them on the back burner by some of the leadership in the party. And so it was in that context that I stood forward and began to articulate in a forthright fashion my concerns about that, and to get a response around the country that encouraged me to believe that there are a lot of people in the Republican Party who believe that these issues need to be addressed, and I think they deserve a voice.
1: What do you think of Bob Dole's position on his pro-life position? A little shaky?
2: Well, more than a little shaky, I think, but at the moment entirely unclear. I think both Dole and Graham have been very reluctant to deal with this issue in a forthright way, and even though they point to their record and talk about, well, there I am, I don't have to say any more about it, I think that the key thing that you have to do on the pro-life issue in America is to articulate it. That's what people who are in the national spotlight need to do. That's the way they exert leadership on this issue. So if they're not willing to talk about it, they're not really committed to it.
1: All right. Well, you're cutting up the pro-life pie right now with Pat Buchanan. How would you define a difference between your position and his on pro-life?
2: I don't know that there is one. I think we're both strongly committed to keeping the pro-life plank in the Republican platform. I think that that's been important to me. I do think that Pat may have gotten a little shy at first about this issue, because in the first stages of the campaign, he wasn't articulating it. When I stood up, for instance, in Louisiana, I was the only candidate who was putting this forward at the time, and in, I think, Arizona after that, it was still the case. But gradually, I think others came to realize, one, that this issue itself, pro-life, is very important, and I'm glad to see that that has put it back, I guess, in a position of prominence. And others, like Phil Graham and others, are now beginning to recognize that the grassroots people of the Republican Party are insisting that the real moral crisis of this country be put front and center, and that we have to address it, or we're not going to be able to deal with most of the other problems that we're facing.
3: All right, here's one way to address it. The other day I heard, and I can't recall who it was, somebody calling for congressional hearings on when life begins.
2: Mm-hmm.
3: Is that a good idea?
2: Well, I actually think it's not a relevant question. I think that whole debate is based on a misunderstanding of the issue. It is not for us to make that decision. And it really, if you think seriously about the principles that are involved, the Declaration of Independence says that it is an issue of creation. We are created equal, not born equal.
3: Mm-hmm.
2: And therefore, the question is, simply, are we dealing with an offspring that partakes of human nature? And the way in which we determine that is not by looking at what goes on in the womb. You know, dogs come from dogs, cats come from cats, human beings come from human beings. And so you only look at the parentage. You only look at that question of whether the mother and father are human. If the ancestry is human, the offspring is human, and therefore entitled to respect, which is due to the nature of human beings, not because of their development, but simply because of their God-endowed nature.
3: All right. So in a nutshell, at the moment of creation.
2: At the moment of creation, and of course that moment precedes any human activity or involvement, and nature is then transmitted by virtue of the lineage of the mother and the father, not by virtue of one stage of development in the womb or anywhere else.
3: How do you assess, what is your own assessment of the race when you get very pragmatic and you look at it? Alan Keyes, even Pat Buchanan, nearly everybody else but Bob Dole right now seems a long shot. Is that pragmatic?
2: Not at all. I think this race is wide open. And I don't understand why people are being taken in by early numbers that basically are based on name recognition.
3: Yes.
2: And pretty much nothing else. I mean, and if I were Bob Dole right now, I'd be seriously worried. Because his position in the last several months has done nothing but erode. He started out as a front runner in the mid-50s. He's now a front runner tending toward the mid-40s.
3: Being
2: that
3: an early,
2: doesn't look to me like a tendency that's going to last.
3: Yeah, being an early front runner traditionally has not been very lucky.
2: So. No, you just have lots of time to lose your position.
3: Yeah, that's right. Nowhere to go but down. What about the Speaker of the House? Now, he's kind of waffling about here and there and suggesting that, well, if there becomes a sudden vacuum in the race, why, he might jump in. What's your take? Do you think he will?
2: Well, I don't think there is going to be a sudden vacuum in the race.
3: Yeah, but you've got to hope there's going to be one.
2: Well, no, not at all. I think we're building up a grassroots campaign that isn't going to depend on a vacuum. We are creating a new reality in the Republican Party by consolidating what I think is the pro-life moral majority, if I can put it that way, at the Republican grassroots. We are energizing people, getting new people involved, pulling people out who have been noncommittal in the past, and we're busily organizing over these months and over the course of the next several months to put together what I think will be the strongest grassroots campaign that's been seen in American politics since the late 60s. And that's our objective, and that's what we're working to achieve.
3: Ambassador, you gave a speech recently on C-SPAN that electrified a lot of people. I had a lot of calls on this program about it. People were very excited. What was the genesis of that speech? What electrified people about that?
2: Now, do you mean a speech in New Hampshire?
3: I believe that's the one.
2: Well, I think that the main thing that caught people was that I was articulating what a lot of people feel, that we have been dealing with our problems in this country for a long time as if we could throw money at them, as if we could spend money on them, as if they were the result of economic factors and money problems. And yet it's increasingly clear that those problems are related to phenomena that have at their root moral rather than material causes, mainly the collapse of the marriage-based family due to, I believe, the adoption of a corrupt concept of freedom that actually contradicts the moral and emotional attitudes that are needed to sustain family life. And so a lot of people have come to the conclusion that we don't have money problems, we have moral problems.
3: How is
2: a line in the speech that was very much, I think, on the minds of people who responded to it.
3: How do you believe the definition of freedom has been corrupted?
2: Well, you know, freedom is defined in the Declaration of Independence as based on the idea that unalienable rights come from God. And if your rights come from God, then they must be respected out of respect for God's authority, and they must be exercised in a way which also preserves and respects that authority. So the understanding of freedom is naturally tempered with a sense of respect and responsibility toward the authority from which they come. Freedom and responsibility, therefore, go hand in hand. Mm-hmm. In the last 20 or 30 years, we've redefined that. Freedom has been defined in terms of will and choice and convenience and self-gratification with no sense at all that there are any constraints or responsibilities that go along with it. And that is, I think, epitomized in this doctrine of abortion, where freedom is defined in such a way that you need respect, not even the basic principles of freedom itself, and that in the end ends up being self-destructive. And so freedom is defined in such a way that it can be exercised so as to destroy its own premises, and that means that it comes to an end.
3: Mm-hmm. Let's see how pro-life you are. You know, the big test, of course, is always rape. If a 16-year-old girl is raped, no abortion, Ambassador?
2: No abortion. The rape incest exceptions have no ground in principle. You cannot punish an innocent human being for the sins of one of its parents. And the notion that you can take the life of an innocent child because the father is guilty of rape is, I think, a travesty of justice.
3: Mm-hmm. What about the psychological survival of the victim in this case?
2: Well, I think that you would want to do everything you can, but I think that in the context of that moral universe, you know, the mother also would understand that the innocent life of the child is not to be abused for the sake of the father. And I think that moral balance would, you know, properly counsel, prevent psychological damage from being permanent. There are going to be awful, I think, trauma to go through with rape anyway, whether a child is there or not. And the counseling that is needed to help someone survive the rape would have to take account of the need to prepare them also for the life of the child, including preparing them for the decision to make as to putting the child out to adoption or in other ways that would relieve the lifelong burden of the mother. I don't think that would necessarily be something that the mother would have to be burdened with forever. So you'd want to work with and counsel the mother to get her through this difficult situation. But I think you could do that in a way that would preserve as well the life of the child.
3: All right. A tougher case, incest.
2: Same argument holds.
3: All right.
2: You cannot punish the child for the sins of its parents.
3: All right.
2: It's simply unjust.
3: One final category, the toughest of all, perhaps, the life of the mother.
2: Well, see, the life of the mother exception isn't tough at all for me, because in principle, that's the one exception that has to be made. Because according to our doctrine of liberty, we have an unalienable right to life. That word unalienable means that it cannot be surrendered under any circumstances whatsoever. And so we cannot coerce the mother into doing something that, according to our doctrine of freedom, she has no right to do.
3: How do you delineate?
2: To give up her right to life.
3: Yes, but how do you delineate? There are two lives, as you have defined them.
2: That's right. So the mother cannot be forced to give up her life. And since she cannot be forced to do it, the state cannot put her in a situation where she is coerced to give up her own life in order to save the life of the child. That does not mean that one could not counsel her as to what the moral choice might be, especially as a parent. You know, I think parents, when we put ourselves in the way of having children, are also putting ourselves in the way of the obligation to risk our lives for their sake. But that is not something I believe that the state can coerce. And so in that situation, you have to make, in this case, an exception where there is a direct threat to the physical life of the mother.
3: All right. You are very strictly, then, pro-life. I think we've defined that here in the last few moments. Suppose you were to be the Republican candidate running against Bill Clinton.
2: Mm-hmm.
3: The polls all show, and the American liberal press constantly repeats them, that about two-thirds of the American people are pro-choice.
2: That's not true. The only way they reach that figure is by including, as pro-choice, rape, incest, life of the mother exception makers. And they are not pro-choice. They are pro-life.
3: Okay, but
2: they are pro-lifers who disagree with me on a couple of points, but they are still in principle pro-life Americans.
3: Right, right.
2: And when you count them as pro-life, over 50% of the American people are pro-life.
3: All right. But would they not, would that not too, that full two-thirds number be realized when people looked at your very strict definition of pro-life?
2: So no, not at all.
3: No?
2: I think that within the context of the Republican Party and the pro-life movement, the three exceptioners have worked with the one exception people like myself and the 100%ers for a long time. That is what the pro-life movement is composed of and has been composed of.
3: All right.
2: I go to pro-life gatherings all the time where all three varieties of pro-life people are included, and they've worked together for years.
3: Where do you disagree with Pat Buchanan? I'm not talking now about pro-life. I'm just talking generally. What would be your biggest disagreement with Pat Buchanan?
2: Well, I think the biggest disagreement, and one that actually exemplifies a fundamentally different approach, is on the immigration issue, where I am strongly in favor of measures like Proposition 187 that limit illegal immigration and seek to enforce the law so as to maintain the distinction between legal and illegal immigration. But I do not accept the notion that immigration overall is to blame for America's problem, and we need a ban on immigration and so forth and so on, which Pat Buchanan has accepted.
3: Yeah, I think,
2: that's important.
3: He says, a timeout, a period for assimilation.
2: Yeah, I think that's important. We cannot shut the door. We can regulate immigration, but immigration is part of the American heritage, and we do not, I believe, have the right to shut our minds to that heritage or our doors to the hopes that this nation necessarily arouses in the hearts and minds of people around the world. And it would be unfair. I mean, all of us are but some generations removed from being immigrants of one kind or another ourselves, and I think it's entirely incongruous. It's also just false to blame this country's problems on immigration. You know, if we have a problem, it is a problem with the corruption of our own character, our own standards, our own sense of our moral identity as a people, and that problem wasn't fomented by foreigners. It was fomented by, I don't know, liberal Harvard professors and others who are quite homegrown products, unfortunately.
3: What about his isolationism? The one area I disagree with Pat Buchanan is his amount of isolationism. And do you share those views generally with him or disagree?
2: Well, no, I think I am not an isolationist. I believe that America has an important leadership role to play. I believe in our engagement in that leadership in the world for the sake of our interests and our principles. I do believe that in certain areas like the World Trade Organization and so forth, we have engaged in an unconscionable surrender of sovereignty that shouldn't have been tolerated and should not have been supported. But I don't consider that isolationism. I just consider that to be prudent foreign policy, and you don't surrender to a foreign-dominated body control of your border for trade purposes. It doesn't make any sense.
3: All right. Ambassador, hold on just a moment. We'll be right back to you. Ambassador Keyes, you're back on the air. I want to take you around the world a little bit now, because there's plenty to talk about. We'll start outside the country and with the biggest mess of Bosnia. Yesterday, our Secretary of State, Warren Christopher, seemed to come full circle in a very short time and was back talking about airstrikes again to try and protect what's left of the so-called safe zones. And I'm recalling, gee, didn't we just lose an F-16? And, gee, the last time we had airstrikes, didn't they take U.N. hostages right away? And that stopped it. And the U.N., as far as I know, is still there, huddled in their own little safe areas. And here we have the Secretary of State talking about airstrikes again. It kind of blew my mind. What do you think?
2: Well, see, I don't understand why it is that we are insisting on taking measures supposedly to defend enclaves and so forth and so on, when we won't take the decisive step of lifting the arms embargo and letting the Bosnian government defend itself.
3: Dead right.
2: It doesn't make any sense. This whole UN policy of maintaining a military imbalance that encourages the Serbs to continue the war in the belief that their military advantage will lead to victory. They won't lift the arms embargo. They perpetuate that situation. And then they send in so-called peacekeepers to defend people who could defend themselves by way of not defending them because they can't shoot and they don't do anything. Even it doesn't make any sense.
3: Yeah, it doesn't. Even the liberal Joe Biden was up standing on the floor yesterday, Senate floor, saying genocide, genocide, genocide. It is genocide. And if anything, I almost feel part of it. And
2: well, see, I think they've been set up, though. In a situation like that, the worst thing that you can do is to leave one side disarmed in the face of the other, so that it cannot defend itself even when it has the will and moral wherewithal, which I think the Bosnians certainly do.
3: So then how is the president's position morally defended, period?
2: I don't know, you see, because I think that we ought to have the courage to exert the kind of leadership that we need to in this situation. And if that arms embargo is wrong, we should not be constrained to pursue a wrong-headed policy just because our allies don't have the sense to abandon it. And I think under those circumstances, that's a time when American leadership has sometimes to be exerted on the basis of our ability to act unilaterally. And I think also we need to induce our allies to understand that you shouldn't have peacekeepers in a situation where there is no peace to keep.
3: That's for sure. But to seemingly return to a policy that was just demonstrated as a failed policy, you know, here within the last couple of months, is incredible. They're absolutely without direction.
2: Absolutely.
3: Ambassador, hold on. We're at the bottom of the hour. Take a rest. Drink a cup of coffee or something. We'll be right back to you.
2: Okay.
3: Ambassador Alan Keyes, candidate for president, back in a moment.

0: 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Tonight featuring a replay of Coast to Coast AM from July 19th, 1995.
1: My guest is presidential candidate Ambassador Alan Keyes. We'll get back to him in just a moment. Let me take care of a little bit of business here right at the beginning, and then it'll be clear sailing to the top of the hour. We've only got him for an hour, so we've got to make max use of the time. Back now to Ambassador Alan Keyes. Ambassador, welcome back.
2: Hi.
1: Yesterday, the president gave his long-awaited, anticipated speech on affirmative action. The bottom line seems to be that he would like to keep it. He talks about no quotas, no preferences for individuals, unqualified individuals, no reverse discrimination, but said the president, quote, we should make a simple slogan, mend it, but don't end it. And so there you are, Bob Dole, Phil Graham, everybody out criticizing the president's position. Here's your chance. Do you agree or disagree?
2: Well, I think the president's position is basically a lot of double talk that represents no change in the existing situation. The thing that I've noticed about the proponents of quotas and all of that is that now that they've realized that the overwhelming majority of the American people are against those things, they're turning around and saying, oh, quotas? We never were favoring anything like that. Far be it from us to have ever suggested anything like that. It's all doublespeak. And what essentially Clinton's speech was today was the same thing. How, may I ask, are you going to have a situation of preferences when you don't have reverse discrimination?
1: I don't know. How do you have affirmative action without quotas, really? I don't understand that either.
2: Well, what? The notion, if you were to return to the original notion that you were going to have, outreach, if you were going to make sure that certain portions and areas of the country and disadvantaged groups of people were given, you know, information, access, that you made sure your recruiters for companies would visit high schools that were in these areas, make sure kids were apprised of opportunities, help to create programs that would give people who were disadvantaged special training and so forth. So that kind of action, I don't think anybody in the country objects to, especially if you're targeting disadvantage to bring people up to a, you know, even place at the starting line. That is different than establishing quotas and preferences that are based on gender, based on sort of biological factors and racial factors. I think most Americans see that as simply unfair. It's a return to the principle that you're going to be judged by your lineage, your heritage, your background, and so forth and so on, instead of being judged on the basis of your individual merit. And I think that that contradicts a long-standing American tradition that goes all the way back to the beginning of the colonies in this country, where people came here to escape that kind of system of ancestral privilege in the old world. It is just a wrong principle, and I think it contradicts the basic American sense of fairness.
1: Mm-hmm. Congressman Mifumi, who heads the Black Caucus yesterday, said, quote, Senator Dole, Senator Graham, Governor Wilson, Mr. Buchanan, we challenge you and others as yet unmentioned, that would be you, I guess, to once again present improved alternatives to fight discrimination. In other words, you're going to do away with affirmative action. How do you continue to fight discrimination?
2: Well, as I just said, I think if you are worried about the disadvantages that have resulted from past patterns of discrimination, the usual argument made for affirmative action,
1: that's correct,
2: then target those disadvantages. Go to those areas where you have low-income people, where you have poor educational system, where you have, you know, people who have been, you know, deprived maybe in terms of educational opportunities in the past, and target those disadvantages. But the mere fact that my children, for instance, are black children, should not mean that in spite of their, you know, favorable economic circumstances, they get special privileges in the society and special consideration. It is wrong.
1: Well, you use the word target. Target how? I mean, how do you target the disadvantage without providing advantage?
2: Well, what I'm saying is, when I say target the disadvantage, the notion that you provide help for people, say scholarship help to people who are from low-income families, I don't think people object to this. And yet that's a form of affirmative action for low-income people, isn't it?
1: It is.
2: But it's not something people object to because it's not based on a racial classification or gender. If you're somebody who is in need and has the ability, we'll help you out. And I think that the same is true in terms of job training and other things of that sort. It could be true even in terms of job recruitment, to make sure that in the pool of applicants who you are considering for a job, you have people of diverse backgrounds. But I think what people would object to is the notion that once you get into the pool for consideration, you are going to be given a job based on your skin color instead of based on your qualifications.
1: Okay,
2: I think all of those things, right up to the point where you make that judgment, are things that people would accept. But once you're at the starting line, they want you to be judged on a fair basis based on your individual merit and qualifications.
1: Well, I guess we have come a long way. The obvious question I should ask now as a follow-up, since we're in this category, is can a black man be elected president in America today?
2: Well, sure. I think that a person can be elected president in America if what they are offering to the people of the country correspond to what is on the hearts and minds of a majority of the voters at the time they stand for office as the key challenges, the key agenda for policy facing the country.
1: And
2: I think that that's going to be the determining factor in 1996.
1: All right. There are two big hearings going on right now, Waco and the Whitewater hearings, looking into the death of Vince Foster. If you want to give me your take on either one, that's fine. But my question is instead sort of political.
2: Hmm.
1: Let's, for a second, imagine that something turns up in Whitewater that creates a bigger vacuum than anybody expected. In other words, it gets the president. Would you rather run against President Clinton or whoever else the Democrats might come up with?
2: Hmm. Well, you know, I think that most Republicans would certainly prefer that you have a malingering Bill Clinton,
1: mm-hmm.
2: who is suffering from what appears to be a low-grade but reasonably fatal political fever.
1: Well, gee, that's going to give him a tough choice. Suppose they come up with something that would, in effect, take him out.
2: Well, but that's the point I'm making. If you take Clinton out, there would be the possibility, I think, that the Democrats would actually return to somebody electable
1: exactly.
2: who would give the Republicans a run. It would not necessarily decide the outcome, of course, because I think that as shown in 1994, the American people, I think, are very deeply suspicious of the agenda that Democrats have to offer and of the dominance in the Democratic Party of a liberal-read socialist wing that really prefers government-dominated solutions and high taxes and high government spending. I think any Democrat is going to have to run with that wing of the party hanging around their neck. Which I think is basically one that does not correspond to the values and preferences of the American people. So the Republicans would still have their best shot in a long time at controlling both the White House and the Congress, but it might be a little tougher than if you're running against the weakest vote.
1: You've probably got better information than I do, and you can jump away from this one if you want, but is there anything in your opinion contained in what will come out in Whitewater or in the Waco hearings that would disable the president?
2: Well, I don't know that I have any better information than you do. I kind of doubt it. But I would say that my impression is that nothing that comes out in the Waco hearings is going to damage the president. I think what comes out in the Waco hearings ought to seriously damage Janet Reno, but then what has already come out should have resulted in her resignation. I think in terms of Whitewater, my guess is that the direct Whitewater things are not going to.
1: All right, Ambassador, before we get too much into Whitewater, I recall that after Waco, and you'll, of course, recall, Janet Reno said, we're going to do this for the children.
2: Mm.
1: And then it was done. The children that did survive were then later interviewed by psychiatrists who said they were not abused.
2: Mm.
1: And yet yesterday in the Waco hearings, here came a now 14-year-old who claimed Koresh had sex with her when she was 10.
2: Mm-hmm.
1: Now, I presume you saw or heard about that testimony.
2: I certainly did. I didn't see the testimony. I heard about it. My wife watched it, and I talked to her just earlier this evening because I was out doing my campaigning thing. And I have to say that we're looking at an effort, I believe, to distract the attention of the public from the real issue. Because the question of whether David Koresh was, did at some point abuse children,
1: mm-hmm.
2: Does not then solve the question of whether Janet Reno made a correct judgment when they stormed that compound, and in a way that they, I think, could have been reasonably certain was going to result in the destruction of life.
1: Mm-hmm.
2: Did they have a proper foundation and basis for taking that step?
1: All right.
2: I think all the evidence that has come out so far suggests that they did not.
1: Secretary of the Treasury Rubin was on one of the Sunday shows here a couple of weeks ago, and they asked him repeatedly whether the president authorized the final assault on the compound at Waco, and he refused in each time to answer that question. Is that a question that should be answered in the hearings?
2: Yes, it is. I think it's a question that should be answered because we need to determine, one, just where the responsibility lies. Of course, the responsibility, in a sense, I believe, always lies with the president, you know, when it's his administration. But I think that the actual line of decision needs to be clear, and also the extent of Bill Clinton's incompetence needs to be made clear. Because I think if he was involved and did authorize the final assault, then he bears the ultimate responsibility for that disaster. If he was not involved, then I think that's a clear indication of incompetence, since he should have been. That was, after all, a situation in which you had the lives of 85 Americans, including children, at stake, where the government was heavily involved. And if Bill Clinton was not keeping himself abreast of it and informed, and if he had not left instruction that before any final decision was made he was to be involved, then he's an incompetent who certainly ought to be removed from office in the next election.
1: Again, the Secretary of the Treasury and others have expressed pre-worry about the hearings that what will come out of it will damage gun control efforts. Now, I found those statements odd, as if they know something we don't. If David Koresh is simply portrayed as a crazy child molester or whatever it is they're going to portray him as, in what way would that damage gun control efforts? There must be something that they imagine that's going to come up that's going to make the government look like the jackbooted thugs that somebody called them some time ago.
2: Well, I think there is a lot of fear about that because there have been a lot of questions raised about whether or not their approach to that question was one, justified, and two, carried out in a competent way that respected the rights of the people who were involved. I think those are questions about the overall attitude toward gun control and gun regulation and how it's being enforced that are on the minds of a lot of law-abiding citizens in this country.
1: Yes, indeed they are. And what is your position?
2: Well, I'm a strong supporter of the Second Amendment, and I believe that the whole gun control agenda is actually based on a false premise, the notion that human beings are not responsible for their acts, but instead their instruments are. And I think that that's an absurd denial of human moral capacity and accountability. So I think that both in principle and in fact, because empirically gun control also doesn't have any impact on crime. It's a phony solution for a real problem.
1: Okay, then. What is the motivation for those pushing for it?
2: Well, I think it's twofold. I think you have people who are just opposed to gun ownership and would like to see people in this country disarmed and wish the Second Amendment out of the Constitution. I think you have others who are deluded into believing that you can take the totemic approach to crime control, set the gun up as a totem, and if you only remove it, that's going to deal with the problem. Of course, you're removing it from the wrong hand, and it does not have an impact on the real problem. I think there are also others who are simply, you know, I believe, subscribing to an agenda that's been around for a long time in which you want to produce a society in which the citizens are not armed, the government is the only armed party, which then makes the society easier to control and easier to subjugate.
1: You're describing the fear, the main fear, I think, of the militias. I've always rather thought the gun controllers are doing it because they're powerless to do anything else, and the gun is basically defenseless politically and an easy target. So,
2: well, see, that's what I mean by the totemic approach.
1: Sure.
2: Because I think it's basically setting the gun up as a totem, and then by getting rid of the totem, you're getting rid of the problem. It's an excuse for looking like you're doing something, even though it has nothing to do with the real issue.
1: Your take on the militias and the investigations?
2: Well, you know, I think that's partly a phony issue. If there are people who are involved in real law-breaking and real crime, then investigate those crimes and deal with the law-breaking. The mere fact that people are part of the militias and are exercising their Second Amendment rights, if they do so within the law, is not an issue at all. And I don't think that it should be raised as one. I think the militias are being demonized as part of the campaign to demonize gun ownership overall.
1: The anti-terrorism legislation that's pending, I recall seeing a militia fellow stand and look a senator in the eye and say, if you pass this, it's not a matter of when. or rather if, but only a matter of when, referring to an armed conflict?
2: Well, you know, I think that the counterterrorism legislation does have in it a lot of off-the-shelf elements that aren't related to really dealing with the problem of terrorism, in which they are giving powers to the president to determine what terrorist groups are in very broad language that I think could be dangerous, not just to militias, but to anybody who happens to have a political opinion that's adverse to the government in power at the time. And I think that those kinds of steps are not necessary. This notion that we have to give up our liberties in order to have security in this society returns us, I think, to the false reasoning that has led human beings to be subjugated by despotic governments for centuries before this country was founded. This country is based on the notion that liberty and order can go hand in hand. That requires, of course, that you have a self-disciplined citizenry and a government that respects the rights of that citizenry.
1: Sounds like
2: you ought to be working towards.
1: Sounds like there's a lot of libertarianism in Alan Keyes. Is that true?
2: Well, I think at one level there is. I mean, there are limits to that libertarianism, because I think in the end, yes, government exists to secure our rights, but our sense of what our rights are has to be grounded in a firm sense of the difference between right and wrong.
1: What would President Alan Keyes, for example, then, do with regard to the drug war? Almost everybody agrees what we're doing right now is not working. Now, there has been a call for a national referendum on drugs. Legalize them or get really tough. What do you think?
2: Well, see, I don't think you can legalize drugs at this stage of the game, because to legalize would be a grant of permission, which I think would just add an element that completed the moral destruction of this society, which is already moving along at a fast enough pace as it is, I believe. So I think that you have to get serious about enforcement, but you also have to get serious about the moral education that arms people against drug use. I think that's the real source of the drug problem in America. It's an aspect of the moral collapse of the country. Because in point of fact, if you have a citizenry that has a decent respect for itself, drug abuse would not be a serious problem, because people would realize that it is incompatible and inconsistent with the rational exercise of their freedom. But we don't have that sense of a strong moral identity, because it's no longer being inculcated in our children, no longer being passed along with a sense of standards and self-discipline. So I think that you have to have tough law enforcement, you have to have a moral restoration that then is based, I believe, on the Nancy Reagan approach, that you don't teach kids about the moral calculus of drug use. You teach them that it is morally wrong and that you don't do things that are morally wrong.
1: Mm-hmm. What would that mean in terms of, for example, where you would want to see money put in fighting drugs? Would you want to interdict? Would you want to treat? Would you want to do all of it? How would you come down there?
2: Well, you see, I think that on the one hand, you do have to have a serious effort to reduce the flow, always keeping in mind that you'll never reduce it to nothing. And one of the things I learned when I was on the White House Conference for Drug Free America, chairing the International Committee, we got lots of information, lots of testimony, all of which suggested two things. One, you can have an effective interdiction program that cuts the flow of drugs, but you can't cut it off. And two, the reason you can't cut it off is that demand creates its own supply. And you always have somebody to supply the drugs, and they'll find some way to get them in, so long as you have demand. So you have to look at the demand side, and that, I think, has to be based on education. Not education, by the way, based on this notion of, you know, teaching people the danger of drugs and all of this. That has to be an element of it. But the key element needs to be, I think, the moral rearmament, particularly of our young people.
1: How about enforcement? The majority of our inmates in jail are in there on at least drug-related, you know, problems. Do you continue to arrest users? Do you go after the sellers? What?
2: I think you have to do both, with a particular emphasis on going after the sellers and those who are profiteering from drug abuse, but you also can't let the users off the hook. I think a more effective way than maybe imprisonment and so forth for users would be to stigmatize and remove certain privileges. That would include things like driving and other things like that, so that you are disabling those who are disabling the society through drug abuse.
1: All right. This is sort of the vision thing. I call it the quickening. I've been doing talk shows now for this one for over a decade. Events are accelerating. Political, economic, in every sector of society, they're accelerating, and I've been calling it the quickening. You're calling it a moral degeneration. You think they are the same things? Are they related?
2: Well, yes and no. I think we can be too impressed with how times have changed. I guess I believe that the more things change, the more they remain the same. And that in point of fact, we don't face a problem today that hasn't been with human beings since time immemorial.
1: All right.
2: We are a society that has built wonderful computers, and yet we act as if we can't keep our children out of bed with each other. Yet this was a skill that even the most primitive society mastered several thousand years ago.
1: Ambassador, time may be immemorial, but I'm out of it. I'm out of it. We're out of it, and you have to get up early in the morning. Let's do it again, all right?
2: Yes, indeed. I enjoyed it.
1: Ambassador Keys, thank you.
2: Thank you.
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1: Last hour, we interviewed Ambassador and Presidential Candidate Alan Keyes. And that took up the entire hour, and that wasn't enough time. I could have covered about 100 miles more territory with a man. Certainly an interesting individual. Hanging in, I would say, the second part of the pack, if you will, despite some polling information. Sort of in a category with, I think, Pat Buchanan. And I don't know even how to assess the race anymore. Is it different straw polls, different polling information tells us all kinds of things. Dole is up, Dole is down, Keyes is up, Keyes is down. Buchanan is hot and catching fire or not. I don't know that I know, and it, I guess there's just, we'll have to wait. We are again adding affiliates to the network, going to the 192 mark. There's going to be a big celebration when we hit 200. Coming shortly, WAZL in Hazleton, Pennsylvania, and KIOV in Payette, Indiana, another station in Indiana. So those two stations on the way. 192. So we're, you know, I don't. It's hard to say because it goes in big spurts, sort of. But it's possible, I suppose, that we're going to hit 200 within the month, and we will use that as a mark to celebrate. There's no doubt about it. That's awfully big. I don't know how it got so big. I want to update you on the Roswell situation before we get into the news. And there is some updating to do. Boy, there's a couple interesting things. The Roswell film, the stills of what, from that film, I've got a couple of comments, and then I've got some information from Congressman Schiff on this particular set of 16-millimeter films. Hi again, Art. Why did Congress really decide, let's see, no, wait a minute. That's one I want to hold. Here we go. I recently downloaded all five pictures of the alien bodies supposedly obtained from Roswell, New Mexico in 1947. And I've got to tell you, my first impression of the pictures really disturbed me. They seemed so real. They do seem so real. If the pictures are not authentic, then I think this is one of the best alien special effect models I've ever seen. But it appears the story of the film and pictures is beginning to get the attention of the network news services. I was watching KNXV, an ABC affiliate, Phoenix, Arizona, tonight, around 10:15 Phoenix time, when a segment of the news mentioned a congressman from New Mexico requesting the Air Force release films of the dissection of an alien body found in the wreckage of a crashed UFO in 1947. Supposedly, the Air Force reply was the films of the dissection were, quote, just an experiment gone wrong, end quote. I couldn't believe what I heard. Is the Air Force acknowledging something here? Maybe some listeners could confirm what I heard tonight. Wow. Next item. This is a newspaper article, I presume, from New Mexico. I think probably from New Mexico. Written by Leslie Linthium, I believe it is. Journal staff writer. It is either the scoop of the century or a very gruesome hoax. After watching a grainy 15-minute film purporting to show the autopsy of a space alien captured in the Roswell incident in 1947, U.S. Representative Stephen Schiff is unsure. The New Mexico Republican is not exactly endorsing the footage, reportedly taken by a U.S. Army photographer on the Roswell Army airfield in 1947, but on the other hand, he's also not dismissing it as

is that Congressman Schiff is very interested in the film. Now, as you know, we interviewed Ray Santilli, the man who is in possession of that film, and in fact then the next night repeated that interview. That was last night. Now the night before. God, the days just run together. And I thought that he was, Mr. Santilli, that is, was very credible. Not because he's in the UFO community, and maybe because of that, but because he just ran into the film. He just ran into the film, and he's dealing with it the way he does everything. That's his business, you know, he's in the business. And so somehow his falling into it when he was in search of early film from Presley's career, I don't know, it just sort of makes sense. His attitude about it sort of makes sense to me. Now, I'm going to repeat this only once, maybe once more during the morning. There are two ways for you to see these photographs. The first way is if you own a computer and you know how to download, you can call our bulletin board, which is available 24 hours a day. There are five photographs entitled Roswell 1.gif through 5, and you can see them that way. Or they are now in the hands of our publishers of the newsletter. That's right, they've already got the photographs, and they're being set up, and they're going to be printed in our newsletter. Our newsletter is, many of you already get it, so you've got it made, is $29.95 for a full year. A full year. Comes to you every month without fail. It is getting to be a significant newsletter. We cover things on this program, things that we do on Dreamland. The whole spectrum is in the newsletter. Lots of photographs. We've gone to color. You're going to love it. Anyway, the Roswell photographs, by special permission from Ray Santilli, are going to be published in the next newsletter, and it's a going to press. So if you order now, you will get that one. I'm telling you, jump on the newsletter now. If you don't have a computer, if you can't get them that way, then get them this way. Back in a moment with the rest of the news. Well, all right, we touched on it with Ambassador and Presidential Candidate Alan Keyes. Affirmative action, the President finally had his words to say on affirmative action. And while he says no quotas, no preferences for unqualified individuals, and no reverse discrimination, at the same time, he seems to want to have it both ways. He said, quote, "We should have a simple slogan, mend it, but don't end it," end quote. And a lot of us, and I agree with the ambassador here, don't understand how you keep it without having quotas, preferences, because that's the core of affirmative action. Anything you do, even a scholarship, which I do not object to, is in a sense, when given to a minority because of a perceived discrimination that has occurred, is a sort of a preference, isn't it? So the question is, what do we do? And Congressman Mifumi, who heads the Black Caucus, asked Senator Dole, Senator Graham, Governor Wilson, Mr. Buchanan, "We challenge you and others as yet unnamed," thinking no doubt there'll be more candidates, "to once again present improved alternatives," or I guess any alternatives, "to fight discrimination. If not affirmative action, then what?" Now, here's a fax on the subject from Ivan in Lincoln, Nebraska, who writes, "Art, I heard the president today during his speech on affirmative action make a comment concerning the BATF officers present at the good old boys' picnic. The comment was something to the effect that if there are any racists in government law enforcement, they should find work elsewhere." So let's see if I've got it right here. If you're a citizen and have white supremacist views or racist views, the government will come to your house
and kill your wife and shoot your kid after

0: killing your dog. But if you're in the government, you should find work elsewhere. Sounds awfully unfair to me. That's Ivan in Lincoln. Bosnia could not be worse, but it is by the day. The Serbs are rolling over everything in sight, the last being the so-called safe area. They've got to think of a new name for these areas. They're not really exactly safe areas, are they? They are numbered targets, and the last is Zepa, the second so-called safe haven, to fall within the last 2 weeks, without, I might add, even a little bit of resistance from the UN. Bosnia, as NBC observed, is in free fall. Tens of thousands of more refugees are now on the move. Officials now admit they have no way to defend an even larger Muslim enclave, Grajda. The flying in of European troops, this was an idea proffered by the French, I think, a couple of days ago, is now out. They say too dangerous. Helicopters coming in, too dangerous, sorry. The latest idea, yesterday's idea, well, the day before, as you know, they talked about renewed airstrikes. They upped an ante yesterday and said, well, maybe what we'll do is threaten massive airstrikes if Grajda is attacked. It's tragic, and probably I shouldn't laugh, and I'm laughing not at the tragedy, which is awful. I'm laughing at the absolutely ridiculous, almost Keystone Cop-like response of the Clinton administration to this whole thing. Obviously arm the Muslims, but even it's getting late for that. I mean, it's almost over. Get the UN the hell out of there and then get out of the UN. That's what I would like to see happen. Susan Smith trial, Union, South Carolina, a bombshell piece of testimony yesterday. The ex-boyfriend of Susan Smith was on the stand telling about their troubled love affair, and he said, this is Tom Finley, I think he's a 28-year-old, said, on the day of the murders, Susan Smith came to him and told him that she'd been having a sexual relationship with his father. Then, later, and as a matter of fact, he thought at that point she was suicidal. Then later, she came back and told him no, she made up that story. A week before the murders, he had written her a letter in which he had said in part, quote, they're saying to Susan, there are some things about you that aren't suited for me. I don't want to be responsible for anyone else's children, end quote. Now, if she is convicted, she, with a unanimous vote, faces the death penalty. And I've got the same question for you today I had yesterday. Susan Smith, I think that anybody who would drown their own two children or kill their own children is arguably, either at the time of the crime or still, crazy as a loon. It was horrible. What happened was horrible. But you would have to be crazy to do that. I mean, you just have to be. And so do we in this country, should we in this country, execute crazy people? You think she was crazy when she committed those crimes? Well, I think a lot of you are going to say yes. And so then the next question is, should we execute crazy people in this country? The O.J. trial. Now, there's some pretty interesting testimony occurring in the O.J. trial. And yesterday, the tow truck driver, you know, the guy who took the Bronco to the impound yard, had first said, actually the day before, he didn't see any blood. But then he got on the stand yesterday and said, well, you know, I wasn't wearing my glasses. And so, you know, I didn't see very well. And you got to wonder, why is a tow truck driver out there without glasses? So it sort of took away from that testimony. And I was wondering, and still really am, why the defense has bothered to put on a case at all. There was some interesting testimony from a cameraman who has helped O.J. by claiming or by adding to the claim that authorities framed him for the murder of his ex-wife and, of course, Ron Goldman. Willie Ford said that he saw no bloody socks when he filmed Simpson's bedroom room, and none could be seen in the videotape screened in court. Now that, ladies and gentlemen, is absolutely significant. Absolutely significant. Art have seen the alien photos and caught the interview with the gentleman who has the rights to the film. Interesting that all the creatures were female. Maybe they heard we had freshly cut flowers here on Earth, huh? But that was 47, which brings me to this. After 48 years, are we any more prepared to meet our extraterrestrial neighbors or treat their remains with some respect? That's an interesting question. There is more news, but I guess I better get started on the phone lines. God, this Waco, I need to comment on Waco. We'll get it in. Let me open the phone lines. There's more, actually more than Waco. It's getting to the point where the amount of research I do, maybe I need to cut down. It seems like I come in, you know, prepared to do about two shows. Wildcard line, you're on the air. Hello.
1: Hi. I got through. This is Midiana from Portland.
0: Portland.
1: Hi. I hope you got my condolence card on Ghost. I was walking through my bookstore and I saw this beautiful Arizona landscape, and I thought Art has to have this, so I trust you and your wife enjoyed it.
0: Thank you.
1: Also, I in one of my letters I suggested you go see Braveheart, and I hope you did.
0: Oh, I have a copy of it, dear.
1: Oh, great. Terrific. Odds and ends tonight. I won't talk about Bosnia because it's just too hard, but on the guest that you interviewed earlier in your program.
0: Yes, the Ambassador Keyes.
1: Right. On the drug question, he was absolutely right in terms of you need to deal with demand, because supply is always going to find a way. So if you don't deal with demand, it doesn't matter how many fields in Colombia you bomb, because it'll always come up.
0: Yeah, that probably still should not stop you from pursuing both avenues.
1: Well, that's true, you know, but, you know, if you deal with demand, then supply will dry up economically. Newsweek did have a story about gangs in the military. It's true.
0: Oh, yeah, I know. I read it.
1: it was really weird. I'm looking for, if I dialed everything correctly, I signed up for your newsletter. I'm looking forward to the Roswell photos.
0: Oh, they're unbelievable.
1: And someone called in the other night and said, you know, there was some flack about why were they all female. Well, even our own Air Force, I realize this is Earth, but they did studies on, you know, women would be better pilots because of coordination or something. So
0: why would we even assume that their sexual organs, whatever they might have or might not have, in fact, how do we even know they have them?
1: Right, really. Well,
0: so,
1: someone called in and said, you know, that's
0: you know, our female, thank you, female is our perception, right? We define that by the differences between men and women, human beings, right? But who's to say that a creature from anywhere else would be sexually defined in the same manner we are? That's very presumptuous. Yeah, one more time. You hear me on this. We're publishing the Roswell photos in our newsletter. You still have time to order our newsletter. We're doing stuff like this all the time, and I will continue to do it because you know I pursue things of this sort. So, if you want the newsletter, if you want the photographs, in this next newsletter, you need to get on the stick now. I'll be giving you the deadline. I got the photos to the publisher yesterday. The number to order, it's our newsletter is Art Bell After Dark, it's called. All right, I see I'm at the bottom of the hour. I'm out of time. We'll be right back.
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1: All right, the following is from Timbo in Sun Prairie, Wisconsin. Listening to WTDY. Art, good morning. Are you planning on having your bulletin board system hooked up to the internet like Telenet? The answer is yes. To go on, he says, I must say you are becoming very popular on the internet. For your listeners who use computers, I suggest visiting the IRC channel, /art-bell. The dash in the middle, I guess. That's /art-bell. It's full of listeners right now from coast to coast and beyond. It's a sort of virtual reality feedback session about your show. Ha, ha, ha. Keep up the good work. O.J. Guilty, go Marsha, go. Susan Smith, guilty. Execute, says Timbo up in Sun Prairie. West of the Rockies, you're on the air first. Hi.
2: Hi, this is the Economist in Monterey.
1: Uh-huh.
2: How are you doing?
1: I'm doing.
2: Well, I heard about your little affirmative action problem there, and I got a solution for you.
1: My problem?
2: Yeah, instead of throwing it out, why not mend it?
1: That's President's statement.
2: Right, and I'm giving here to give you how to mend it.
1: How do you mend it?
2: Okay, so you have a quota for a government contract on a bid, and you pass by the first company, and it's the lowest bid, but it's the best price, and it's owned by a white person.
1: Mm.
2: Then you got the second bid, which the government accepts, and it's owned by a minority company.
1: Mm-hmm.
2: So there's the problem. You don't want to result in all this inefficiency, so you make the company who won the bid, the second lowest bidding price, reimburse the first company or compensate them for the amount that they would have had to spend extra. Do you understand what I'm saying?
1: Where did you study economy?
2: No, I'm just saying this in purely compensatory grounds.
1: Yeah, I understand, but I mean, it seems so ridiculously complicated and socialist to me that I just can't figure out where you got such a thing.
2: No, if one person is made worse off due to a policy goal that requires a racial equality, then that person...
1: God sakes, we're going to end up compensating everybody for everything. Now, that's ridiculous.
2: Right. In other words, why would you have a quota system unless you're going to compensate those who you're taking
1: away
2: from?
1: Well, then, to a lesser degree, everybody else who lost the bidding of all sorts of stripes and sexuality... they deserve some sort of compensation.
2: But they couldn't bring the job in under the price, which results in efficiency. You don't want to sacrifice efficiency for racial equality, do you? And if you do, then you want to compensate those and make up for that loss of efficiency.
1: All right, well, send that in a letter to the president. Actually, it sounds to me like something he'd like. You know, I'm sure that'd sound good to him. Briefly, oh God, that was incredible. On Waco, there was a lot of sound and fury and some substance yesterday in the hearings. I must say that I have been affected by what I heard yesterday. Now, you'll recall, and I've said a million times, that the children that came out of Waco alive, who were examined by psychiatrists and the whole battery of people they had look at them, said that, no, they were not molested, they were not mistreated. But yesterday came a 14-year-old girl testifying that at 10, she was indeed sexually molested by David Koresh. Does this justify the raid and the manner of the raid and all the rest of it on the compound? No. Does it give me pause for thought with regard to the way I've thought of Koresh? Yes, it does. A 10-year-old girl. 10-year-old girl. What kind of religion demands a 10-year-old girl giving up her virginity to the leader? Wasn't he always reading from the Bible? Which Bible was that? First time caller line, you're on the air. Good morning.
3: My mom said that she's sorry about your ghost. And it made her cry.
1: Made me cry too, dear.
3: Yeah, and also...
1: As a matter of fact, after the top of the hour here, I've got something to say about it. I haven't said anything about it in a while, but I've got something to say. It was very sad, but I'll tell you this. From terrible, even tragic things can come good things, and what the audience has done is a good thing, and we'll talk a little bit about that.
3: And also, she was wondering, how is Shadow?
1: How is Shadow? Shadow, all right, listen on the air. Where are you, by the way?
3: Sacramento.
1: Well, how old are you?
3: 13.
1: You tell your mom I said hi, and I'll tell both of you now about Shadow. I have never, you know how I picked Shadow? I went down on this tragic day when Ghost left, and for about an hour after the decision, terrible decision, I really didn't know what to think or do, and so I said, I'm going to go adopt a cat, and I went down to the animal shelter, and we looked at, I guess, hundreds of cats. Oh, man, there were cats everywhere. And I went through them all. There were many, many pitiful, beautiful, cute little cats. And we got to the final. I wanted to see every single one of them. We got to the final little shelter area packed full of cats. And here comes this little black imp of a sort of a waif of a cat, which immediately climbed up me. You know how cats do that. And nuzzled my neck and started licking my ear and climbed right up on my shoulder. Never seen anything like it. Now, that hasn't changed. This is a cat that has an unnatural love of human beings. I've never seen anything like it. She is such a love bug that it's, you know, it's driving my other cat totally to distraction. And she's, you know, I've got a 17-pound cat, right? Biggin, really a biggin. And this little gal, I don't think she could be more than like 2-3 pounds maybe at the most. She pushes my 17-pound cat around like he's so much like a dust bunny on the floor, you know. I mean, she just moves him around the house where she wants him. He's scared of her. I don't get it. So they're going through cat adjustment right now. But in answer to your question about Shadow, she's a human being lover. Boy, oh boy, oh boy, is she a lover. There was a story that ran that I've got to get out because it's too incredible. It was entitled Money Shot, and NBC ran it, and it's short and sweet. 10 years ago, there was a lady golfer who was injured when, listen carefully, her own golf ball ricocheted off some train tracks and hit her in the face. Did her damage. Her own golf ball. So she turned around and sued the country club and won a $40,000 judgment. That was a decade ago. Today, well, now yesterday, in Maine, the Maine Supreme Court upheld the judgment. Now, of course, there's probably more to the story somehow, something there has to be that we haven't heard. But you fire a shot, it ricochets, comes back and hits you in the face, and you get to successfully sue the country club where it occurred. That's crazy. Now, there's got to be something, obviously, that I don't know about this case, because it's crazy. How can that be? East of the Rockies, you're on the air. Good morning.
4: Good morning, Art. This is Jerry from Minneapolis.
1: Hi.
4: Hey, I wanted to comment on those Waco hearings.
1: Yes.
4: No surprise there, I suppose. But I thought it was very inappropriate to have this poor little girl testify today. I did not think that was germane to what this hearing should be finding about, since there was no jurisdiction on the part of the federal government to pursue any of this line of questioning.
1: I think, nevertheless, though, Jerry, it had impact. It did on me.
4: Oh, it had great impact. It was a great political game scored by the Democrats and showed the Republicans were not prepared to follow the line of questioning about Mr. Jewell, the father of this poor girl who was in a severe custody battle with his wife and is associated with the Cult Awareness Network, which is famous for their brainwashing techniques.
1: Yes, yes. And a lot of people suggest that Cult Awareness is the one that kind of got BATF going on all this in the first place.
4: Exactly, right.
1: But still, Jerry, it has modified my view of Koresh, because my previous view of Koresh definitely was colored by the questioning of the children who survived. And I thought, no, this guy has not been molesting children, but he was.
4: Well, I have never thought highly of Koresh at any time. It still does not justify an assault on what on the compound, and I
1: no, it doesn't.
4: And I do question total validity of her comments. That poor girl today, she may be being manipulated right now, and a lot of those graphic terms she was using, I think, were used to score political points more than anything else.
1: Well, of course, everything, Jerry, is political.
4: I have less doubts about how this thing is going to go along based on kind of what happened today, the fireworks today. It's so highly charged, and to bring this poor girl out as your prima facie number one witness was, I think, really a pathetic ploy, and it showed the Republicans were not ready to deal with it because they wouldn't touch her with a 10-foot pole.
1: Well, and I understand that. Thank you very much, Jerry. Of course they couldn't, and I think he's right. I think they were indeed not prepared for it at all. In Los Angeles yesterday, actually there were two separate shooting incidents. One of them involved a gunman with a semi-automatic weapon. He decided he was working for the city of L.A. He walked into the municipal building and started shooting the people he worked with. He shot four of them dead. Police have got him. He's under arrest tonight. All of the people worked for the city. Now, this was almost an also told in the news. It's getting to the point, that used to be a big story. You know, people would be shot, somebody would go on a rampage, and there would be big gun control stories, there would be big arguments about gun control and all the rest of it. Now, it's just another shooting rampage story, you know, and it's kind of getting buried in the back of the news. I wonder if we're going to get to the point in America where, oh, somebody went on a rampage and killed a bunch of postal employees. It's just not news anymore. Maybe we're going to get to that point. Isn't that awful? Wildcard Line, you're on the air.
5: Hi, Art.
1: Hello.
5: This is Dr. Bob. I want to talk a little bit about alien life.
1: All right.
5: One of the things I do is molecular astrophysics.
1: Okay. So you say.
5: I do this.
1: Mm-hmm.
5: One of the interesting characteristics that we found in molecular clouds, we've actually found amino acids.
1: The building blocks of life.
5: That's right. Also, amino acids are very prevalent in the solar system. Well, people were concerned about the sex of aliens. It turns out that competitively, the having sexes is a favorable ecological, or well, it's a favorable, you know, for the species to evolve. Do you follow what I'm saying?
1: Oh yeah. Mm-hmm.
5: So if the Roswell aliens did have a sex, it would not be surprising. It turns out that from what has been pieced together in the actual scientific journals and things about extraterrestrial life, is that there will be characteristics, and it will be probably carbon-based. And the reason for that is that carbon is produced in the supernova of stars.
1: Is that right?
5: That's right.
1: Mm-hmm.
5: So there's carbon is more abundant than any of the other elements, possibly like silicon. As was reported in a Scientific American article probably two decades ago.
1: Okay. I have one question for you, and maybe you could try and answer it for me. I hear you go on other talk shows and take big-time shots at me for talking about subjects like this you don't make those criticisms to my face or my ear directly.
2: No,
1: you know, face. Wait a minute, face to face. And yet, you come on my program, and that is your chosen topic. I, sir, think that is highly hypocritical.
5: Can I respond?
1: Yes. Now, go right ahead.
5: Okay, I'll respond this way because I think a lot of the evidence that you've presented has you've not shown me any spectrums.
1: All right, that's your response. Haven't shown me any spectrums. I said I think that it is very highly hypocritical of you to go on other talk shows, and yes, I do listen to other talk radio. You know, I spend a lot of time with talk radio. So for you to go on another show and blast me, you know, in sort of that sickening little laugh that people attach to anything that approaches this kind of subject, and tell this other talk show host, well, thank God you don't talk about that kind of thing, like that crazy bell or whatever it was you said, and then to come on this program and pick as your topic the precise thing that you criticized is about as hypocritical as a person can get. Have a good morning. West of the Rockies,
6: yes.
1: You're on the air. Hello.
6: Hi, Art.
1: Hi.
6: Now, I was thinking, you know, in the schools, if they would put in teaching like entrepreneurship.
1: Yes.
6: Put in Hooked on Phonics and Beyond Phonics so the kids come out learning. You know?
1: I know.
6: It would be great. And another thing, people can buy land, but then what happens when they come in and start the farming? If they run over a rat or they come up with this phony fairy shrimp, the fairy shrimp used to be sold in comic books as, what was the name of those little shrimp?
1: Little
6: sea monkeys?
1: Little shrimp.
6: Sea monkeys or something?
1: Whatever, yeah.
6: Yeah, and they found all over the world.
1: Oh, you're not talking about the little seahorse things, are you?
6: Yeah, they're fairy shrimp.
1: I don't know what a fairy shrimp, all right.
6: Fairy shrimp. Right.
1: And I know about the rats and all the rest of it.
6: Yeah.
1: I know, they go too far.
6: I know. And another thing, you know, on the bait, on the David Koresh thing, they said they accused him of molesting children, right?
1: Mm-hmm.
6: But according to some of the people who was around, Koresh says that is not true.
1: Mm-hmm.
6: Why don't they use the BTF to go in on Mambla? You see, David Koresh is politically correct, but Mambla's...
1: No, you've got it backwards.
6: It's
1: a good question. The,
6: yeah, Mambla...
1: North American Man-Boy Love Association.
6: Yeah, why don't the BTF go on something like that, then?
1: You know, that's a really good question. I don't have a really good answer.
6: Yeah.
1: Thank you very much. Where are you, by the way?
6: Oh, San Francisco, Al.
1: San Francisco. All right, thank you. You know, he's got an awfully good point. I mean, Mambla is an organization devoted to, by its name tells it all, the North American Man-Boy Love Association. So I wonder if the BATF has investigated that. Roll some tanks on their headquarters or something. East of the Rockies, you're on the air. Hi.
7: Hi, Art. How you doing? It's Bryce in Wichita.
1: Hi, Bryce.
7: KFH.
1: Yes, sir.
7: First of all, I wanted to express concern. I haven't heard Leonard call on any talk shows across the nation at all. I wonder if he's okay.
1: Well, that's unknown. You're right. You're
7: talk
1: absolutely
7: radio,
1: right.
7: Leonard, he's ubiquitous. He's on every. He used to be on everywhere. But anyway, I got a question for you, Art.
1: You know, if Leonard has died, you think he's up there?
7: Yeah, I think he is. Leonard was always consistent. You know, Leonard never, you know, I kind of liked hearing him because he was always consistent.
1: Do you think that Leonard was a compelled preacher?
7: Oh, very much so.
1: And I wonder, do you think that somebody like that has a better chance of getting to heaven than somebody who is simply quietly devoted to their God?
7: I have no idea on a question like that.
1: Damn,
7: I wanted to ask
1: good
7: you,
1: question.
7: Sir. I wanted to ask you, Art.
1: Yes.
7: After Whitewater hearings are over and the Waco hearings are over and such, and they don't find anything, or they find a little bit, but this, you know, it's no big deal, really. What are the conspiracy theorists going to do? Is it going to be a backlash then against the Republicans? I've already heard Mr. Nichols on Harder's show saying that Dole was in on the conspiracy now to keep, you know, Whitewater safe and shut, and which is ludicrous, you know.
1: I talked to Ambassador Alan Keyes last hour. Do you hear that interview?
7: No, I did not.
1: Too bad. I asked him look, what if, let us imagine, there's something that's going to knock out President Clinton in Waco, in the Waco hearings, or Whitewater? Would that be good or bad? And he admitted that would be bad because then the Democrats might actually put somebody up who could be electable.
7: Right.
1: So
7: right.
1: So there's a lot of different ways to look at, you know, at what's going on right now and what the Republicans would do if they actually came up with a smoking gun. It really is a very, very interesting question because, remember, folks, politics rules, doesn't it? So if they had the smoking gun, ask yourself, what would they do with it?
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1: Well, it's something, folks. The Roswell story is beginning to build, and I'm going to update you first on that. What we've done in the first 2 hours of the show is, hour number one was an interview with Ambassador and presidential candidate Alan Keyes. We did a full hour with Alan Keyes. If you get a repeat of the program 3 hours from now, you'll get to hear that. If you missed it, I recommend hearing it. It was a good interview. We ran him through the paces. The Roswell story is growing, and there are a lot of stations joining us at this hour, and I've got some responsibility to update them. So I'm going to give you a very quick version. This fax I found fascinating. Hello, Art. I recently downloaded all five pictures of the alien body supposedly obtained from the Roswell, New Mexico crash in 47. I've got to tell you, my first impression of the pictures really disturbed me. They seem so real. If these pictures are not authentic, then I think this is one of the best alien special effect models I've ever seen. But it appears the story of the films and pictures is beginning to get network news attention. I was watching KNXV, an ABC affiliate in Phoenix, tonight, around 10:15 Phoenix time, when a segment of the news mentioned a congressman from New Mexico requesting the Air Force release the films of the dissection of an alien body found in the wreckage of a crashed UFO in 1947. Supposedly, the Air Force reply was that the films of the dissection were just, quote, just an experiment gone wrong, end quote. Couldn't believe what I heard. Is the Air Force acknowledging something here? Maybe some listeners can confirm what I heard tonight. That's from Mel in Chandler, Arizona. And from the New Mexico newspaper, I believe, the following story on Congressman Schiff. Listen to this. It is either the scoop of the century or a very gruesome hoax. After watching a grainy 15-minute film purporting to show the autopsy of a space alien captured in Roswell in 1947, Steve Schiff is not sure. The New Mexico Republican is not exactly endorsing the footage, reportedly taken by a U.S. Army photographer on the Roswell Army Airfield in 1947. On the other hand, he's not dismissing it as bunk either. He said, quote, there is one thing for sure. If this is a hoax, it was certainly elaborately done. It looked real to me. If the footage is verifiable, Schiff says it would be the first real evidence, hard evidence, of man's contact with UFOs. So there you've got it. Congressman Schiff now beginning to get involved in this story as well. So it's growing, and the photographs are incredible, nothing short of incredible. There are two ways that I've been trying to get them to you. One is by computer. If you're a computer owner and you know how to download, you can get them from our bulletin board. They're on the Internet as well. Our bulletin board number is area code 702-727-1709. We interviewed Ray Santilli. Hope you got to hear it. He gave us specific permission to publish the Internet photographs, the five that we have, in the newsletter. They are now in the hands of the publisher, and the newsletter is getting ready to go to press. They are awesome photographs. If you don't have a computer and you want to see the photographs, having our newsletter is one way to see them. I'll be giving you the deadline, but it's coming up. In other words, you can order the newsletter now, subscribe for a year, and it's well worth the money. I mean, we cover everything on this program, Dreamland, the whole schmear, with things just like this, and have been doing it since we began the newsletter. There are interviews, there are There's just a raft of inside information about the network. Alan Corbett writes a monthly column on all the inside goodies going on. I write a monthly column or so. And on and on and on. The newsletter is $29.95. All five Roswell photographs are going to be in the next issue, if you order now. Bosnia is deteriorating quickly. Another safe zone has fallen, not confirmed by the UN, but they're saying they've got Zeba. There are tens of thousands more refugees on the move. The latest in a long string of ideas from the administration is when and if the Serbs move on Garajda, we go in with heavy bombing from the air, really massive bombing and airstrikes. So that is but the latest as safe zones, which ought not be called safe zones. They ought to simply be assigned target numbers. And I'm sure they are by the Serbs. They're not safe at all. The president on affirmative action wants it both ways, says there ought not be quotas, preferences, reverse discrimination, but at the same time says that why our slogan should be, well, what was it he said? We should have a simple slogan, mend it but don't end it. Well, how do you have affirmative action without having quotas, without having preferences? Affirmative action, by its very nature, has to have them or it is nothing. If you're not giving a preference based on a past discrimination of some kind, then what are you doing? So, I don't know what the president meant, but people clapped. Waco. The hearings are going on. Now, I'm going to say this again. It was a brilliant move on the part of the government. But still, I thought it was true. Undeniably true. 14-year-old girl got up on the stand yesterday. She came to the hearings and said when she was 10, Koresh had sex with her. Gave a very graphic description and doesn't justify what they did to the children and the adults at Waco. But boy, I'll tell you what, it sure does color my impression of Koresh because I had recalled that Janet Reno said it was for the children, that children had been molested, and then the children that came out and survived Waco and that were examined by psychiatrists were said not to have been molested, and yet here was a young gal saying indeed she was at 10. So I wonder where in Koresh's religious philosophy it enabled him to have 10-year-olds and such, you know. It colors my impression of Koresh. O.J. Simpson trial goes on and on and on and on. The tow truck driver who the day before said he'd towed the Bronco to the impound yard, didn't see any blood, yesterday got back up on the stand, said, well, I might not have seen it because I didn't have my glasses on. I don't see too well with my glasses. And I was sitting there thinking, well, then why is he a tow truck? You know, what's he doing out there towing anyway? There was some good news for the defense yesterday. This is pretty serious. The police camera person who went to O.J. Simpson's house and took photographs never saw a bloody sock when he filmed in Simpson's bedroom. Never saw the sock. Moreover, when the camera panned in the area where the socks should have been, they weren't there. This bolsters Simpson's claims of being set up, doesn't it? So what do you think about that? L.A., a gunman with a semi-automatic weapon who worked for the city of L.A., took a semi-automatic and killed four of his fellow workers yesterday. Police got him, though. He just went crazy and started killing a bunch of co-workers. Now, you know, my question is, do you realize how used to these stories we're beginning to get? It was one of the last stories NBC ran yesterday. And it's going to get to the point where people going on rampages with guns is not going to be big news anymore. It's just, you know, it's just going to be another guy goes on a rampage and kills co-workers story, and eventually it'll drop out of the news altogether. And at that point, I guess it has become a regular thing. Whitewater hearings also continuing to not much effect yet. So there's a lot in the news and a lot I haven't covered, and I'll sort of drop a lot of the rest of it in as we continue this morning. Right now, back to the telephones. First-time caller line, you're on the air. Hello.
2: Hello, Art. This is Travis calling from Bakersfield.
1: Travis, speak up good and loud for us. You're not real strong.
2: Yes, I'm calling from Bakersfield on the mighty KNZR.
1: Yes, sir.
2: Yes, a few days ago you had talked about the gangs in the military.
1: Yeah.
2: And it sounded like you sound kind of chilled about it.
1: Chilled about it is right. I was in the military. How a gang member could get through basic training and tech school and get on an aircraft carrier and start to stake out turf on an aircraft carrier is a little bit of a stretch, but I guess it's occurring.
2: Yes, well, I've got a little bit more news for you that might chill you a little bit more.
1: Great. What?
2: I knew about this 10 years ago.
1: You did?
2: Yes.
1: How?
2: I was in the military.
1: And you saw gangs?
2: Yes.
1: Gang members?
2: Gang
1: people.
2: Activity on base.
1: On base?
2: Yes. This was in Long Beach.
1: Yeah, really? I don't know why I'm laughing. I mean, it's just so incredible. The Bloods, the Crips in the Navy, the Marines. We got some Marine Crips, do we?
2: Yes.
1: I find that almost impossible to believe. I appreciate your call. And I guess I shouldn't doubt it, because God knows anything is possible these days. But I just, you know, I know about the Marine Corps, and it seems impossible to believe. I suppose it could occur maybe out at sea, maybe on an aircraft carrier. But even there, you know, even there I can't imagine it. Gangs in the military. Gangs in the military. Well, at least they'll be trained well, huh? East of the Rockies, you're on the air. Good morning.
3: Good morning, Art. This is Joe from Niles.
1: Hi, Joe from Niles. What's going on?
3: Well, the reason why I called you, I heard the most disturbing news on the radio on the news break. You know, that Susan Smith trial?
1: Yes, uh-huh.
3: They wouldn't even show the pictures to the jury when they were taking the car out of the lake. One of the little baby's hands was on the window. It made me sick. You know, the way I feel, they should give her the same kind of death.
1: Death, huh?
3: Put her in the back of the car.
1: Joe?
3: Strap her in. And
1: Joe?
3: Yep.
1: Joe? Do you think that when she committed that crime, she was crazy?
3: Yes.
1: You do? So then you are in favor of executing crazy people?
3: Well, no, really.
1: You're not?
3: Well, yes, in a way, because...
1: Well, you can't be in a way with... We're talking about life and death here. Either you're going to strap her in, as you just said, and roll her into the river the way they were.
3: That's the way they should. They should let her go. You know, my father was a police officer for 30 years back home in my hometown. And he said when anybody takes their own life or shoots somebody else, at the time they do it, they're crazy.
1: All right, thank you. Well, you know, there is something to that. At that moment, whenever they pull the trigger, tighten the carotid artery, choke the life out of somebody, you know, roll them into the river, whatever, at that moment, they are crazy. And so I am asking and have been asking, should we, is temporary insanity, should temporary insanity be a legal defense? Yes or no? You're saying really whether or not we ought to be executing crazy people. I mean, I think she probably was. At the moment she did that, I think she was nuttier than a fruitcake. And now, so how does that bear on what the punishment really ought to be? West of the Rockies, you're on the air. Good morning. Hello.
4: West of the Rockies.
1: That's well, aren't you west of the Rockies?
4: Yes, Seattle.
1: Well, that's west of the Rockies.
4: Okay. I want to talk to you about grenades.
1: Grenades, all right.
4: Yeah, during the Waco hearings, it seemed awfully convenient.
1: Which category on grenades do you want? $100, $200, $500?
4: I'll take grenades for $500.
1: Grenades for $500, all
4: okay.
1: right.
4: I think it was just a little too convenient that the package just happened to break open, and the United Parcel man just happened to call the ATF and let them know about the grenade package being supposedly delivered to the compound.
1: But these, wait a minute now, these were not live grenades.
4: Oh, I know. They were just metal casings.
1: Well, so
4: is
1: what?
4: Is there anything against the law having metal casings? I don't think so.
1: I've got one of them myself.
4: Yeah, according to that guy, he said he's never even heard of one as being a paperweight, which seemed kind of funny to me. But anyway, another thing I wanted to talk about, you had a poll or someone had a poll that said 52% of the people don't trust the government.
1: Yeah.
4: I think that number should be a lot higher because the people doing the poll were probably paranoid in the first place and didn't really want to admit the truth. That's probably a lot higher.
1: You're probably right, sir. Thank you. I do. I've got a... It's not a real grenade, of course. Maybe it was once. It's got a hole drilled in the bottom of it. But it still looks to all the world like a real grenade. And I don't think there's anything wrong with grenade casings. It's when they're filled with... Well, I guess you can't really have grenades, live grenades, right? I don't think you can. Sure you can't. I remember, I'm hesitant to tell this story, but I will. Back in the days when I worked for KDWN in Las Vegas, one day I brought my grenade in, and, they were doing a two-person talk show there, and I almost can't even remember who the two were. At any rate, I just slid the studio door open, and I rolled this grenade into the room. You know, kind of went tumbling over and over and came to rest on the floor right in front of the both of them. And it really did elicit quite a reaction. I really, of course, you don't play those kind of practical jokes anymore, but I did do that, and I've done actually worse. I have a sad, sick propensity for enjoying practical jokes, though, believe me, I've had enough played on me, so there's been proper vengeance, I'm sure. No, I never will forget that. Actually, the expression on their faces, well... It just can't, there's not a word picture in radio that can convey it properly. But when you're a talk show host and you see a grenade rolling across your floor, it was really pretty dirty tricky. Wildcard line, you're on the air. Hi.
5: Charlie, liberal in California.
1: Yeah.
5: First of all, I want to congratulate Bill Clinton on making the correct decision on affirmative action. I know there's a lot of idiots out there who don't realize that we still do need affirmative action. And,
1: maybe you can explain what he didn't seem to be able to, Charles, and that is, how do you say no quotas, no special privilege, but we're going to keep affirmative action? What is affirmative action, Charles?
5: Because affirmative action is basically goals. They're not specific specific numbers.
1: Well, so you mean there are goals that may not be enforced in any way whatsoever, correct?
5: Well, I think that's true to the extent, but I think here's what the problem is. There is still racism out there.
1: Charles, is that the president's position means...
5: I don't understand that concept. I know that's over your head. Yeah. I know that your basic concept of justice means just that, just us right-wing white people.
1: Really?
5: But the bottom line is this. If there is racism out there, then certainly people who are applying for jobs, we certainly should be able to open some doors so those people can get through.
1: How do we do that? Hello? How do we do that?
5: I think we do that by keeping the doors of education open that Republicans, extremist Republicans like yourself, want to close by cutting education. And I think we do that by certainly opening some doors to some federal contracts.
1: Wait a minute now. That's a quota, if not a preference.
5: I love it when you bring your voice up a few octaves. That means you're trying to make a weird conservative point.
1: Really? You mean it's an untruth? You mean that to give a preference is not to give a preference.
5: Look, let me tell you.
1: Congratulations. You're making every bit as much sense as the president did yesterday.
5: Let me tell you something. There are thousands and thousands of companies out there. Most of them are white. There are very few minority companies. Certainly, we can open a door. So we can open some doors for some minority companies, and we can say, "Hey, we have room for them." I do not understand why you guys want absolutely everything
1: Charlie,
5: in this country.
1: Charlie, Charles, do you hear that music? I have a break coming up now. I might be tempted to let you debate somebody on this. Because you're so obnoxiously incorrect.
5: Well, if you can find somebody intelligent enough, that might be kind of difficult.
1: Hold on. Stay right where you are. Any intelligent folk who would like to debate the man who, like the president, makes no sense at all on this, come now. We'll do it after the break.
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1: At 192 affiliates, adding WAZL Hazleton, Pennsylvania, and KIOV in Payette, Indiana. Boy, we're getting big, fast. Going over 200 soon, and we will party. At 200, we will party. All right, I said it was coming. It was inevitable. Here it is. Sir Charles the Ridiculous is prepared to defend the president's position on affirmative action. It's really interesting. I just don't understand how you have it without having it. But if ever there was a president adept at having his cake and eating it too, it is Bill Clinton. So let's, I can't remember who's where. Who's on this? Oh, I can
2: Charlie,
1: tell.
2: Charlie,
1: yeah,
2: hello?
1: I can tell. Actually, your breathing gives you away, Charlie.
2: I'm sorry.
1: You're a mouth breather. All right. Here's DJ in Phoenix. Subject, affirmative action, and the president had to say about subject in general. DJ in Phoenix, meet Charles the...
3: Infamous.
1: Yeah. Mm-hmm. DJ, go right ahead.
3: Well, good evening to you, Charlie, and I'll make you a deal right up front.
1: The DJ...

0: have equal ground to compete, and affirmative action is a way of doing that.
1: Don't we have minority representation in the Congress? Don't we have minority representation in the Senate?
0: You can say we have some.
1: Don't we have minorities in the presidential cabinet?
0: Actually, that's not as true as it used to be, thanks to that Supreme Court ruling.
1: And this president isn't doing his job for the minorities, is he?
0: You asked the question. The problem is that when a black person is going to qualify, say, as a police officer, or a black company wants to get a certain contract, that company generally, or that black person generally, has to go to a white person and ask that white person for a job. Let me make my point. If that white person happens to dislike black people, have a cousin who happens to be a buddy of his that he wants to push up a couple notches, and guess what? That minority person is not going to get that position.
1: Well, guess
0: that's
1: what, Charlie? It happens to white people, too. It happens to Asian people. It happens to black people. It happens to Hispanic
0: people. Of course it happens to people, and it's not...
1: I'm sure it's happened to you before. It's called nepotism,
0: racism. Whatever nepotism. The hell it's called, we have to protect certain people in
1: that
0: society.
1: Why do they deserve preferential treatment over anyone else? Aren't
0: that's not
1: all men created equal?
0: This is what I don't understand about...
1: According to the Constitution of the United States of America, all men are created equal.
0: That's true.
1: Regardless of their color.
0: That's true. And
1: why does anyone deserve or need preferential treatment?
0: There happens to be something called bigotry that still
1: exists
0: in the
1: society. It has always been there, and it will always be there. Those people are wrong, whether they know it or not, and it doesn't make any difference.
0: Less than it was, say, 30 years ago. You agree with that?
1: I got news for you, Charlie. There is no law against racism.
0: There is a law against racism. You don't think there's a law against race? I'll tell you what. You buy an apartment complex and write no Spanish allowed, and see how fast before you get your butt sued if you don't
1: think
0: there's a law
1: against racism. That's called discrimination, Charlie. That's not racism.
0: Well,
1: discrimination is a result of racism. Racism is a thought. It is an idea.
0: Once you start putting that idea in motion,
1: you can only enforce laws against the result of racism.
0: People's opportunity, that's where I have a problem with it, and we have to do something about it. We cannot allow skilled people not
1: to
0: get positions that they are generally qualified for.
1: Why do we have to do anything about it?
0: This is what I love about you, right wing knucklehead. I love this part about when somebody else is being denied their rights, when somebody else can't get a job because of their color, all of a sudden you guys scream, "Oh, we shouldn't do anything about that," because basically your philosophy is this: as long as I'm protected, as long as my rights are protected, I don't give a damn about the person who might be a couple notches down on the economic ladder, somebody else. I only care about my own butt.
1: Nobody promised everything would be hunky dory and peachy keen.
0: Nobody promised to pursue happiness.
1: No one guaranteed happiness. They guaranteed you the right to pursue it. And if you don't make it, that's your tough luck.
0: Let me tell you what our society did promise. It did promise that you're not going to be denied a job because of the color of your skin. It is wrong in this society, and we still need to do something about it. You guys might want to turn your back on racism and let people be denied jobs because of the color of their skin, but we're not going to do it. We believe that everybody in society should have an opportunity, not just certain people.
1: What about the people that do not get those jobs because of the color of their skin that happens to be opposite of that which is favored by affirmative action? What about those people's rights, Charlie?
0: Why don't you name their rights too.
1: All men are created equal. Why don't you name
0: one segment in American society where the minorities outnumber the white people in that segment, and I'd be glad to address it.
1: If someone happens to be less than 50% does not qualify them for a minority status.
0: If you look at every single law enforcement agency, and I've done this in Southern California,
1: and you'll find a person of color in every single one.
0: The majority of people at the power structure, most of the supervisors are white men. I took a fireman's test about 4 years ago. I wasn't interviewed by a black person. I didn't see a black person.
1: Maybe you were there on the wrong day, Charlie.

0: Did you go back and find out if there was anyone in that position that happened to be out sick that day?
1: No, I'm
0: or
1: just,
0: on another
1: no,
0: assignment
1: I'm just
0: that
1: dealing,
0: day? Or maybe
1: I'm just
0: that was their day off. Did
1: you
0: even bother to find out?
1: I'm just dealing with something that you conservatives don't know a damn thing about.
0: What, hypotheticalism?
1: The reality is this. White people generally control this society, which is fine. There's more white people than black people.
0: Fine.
1: They should control
0: the society. Now, all of a sudden, it's fine, is it?
1: Having said that, a black person who is going out to get a job should not be in fear that he's not going to get that job because of the color of his skin.
0: And
1: it's
0: why should
1: a
0: white person
1: concept.
0: Go out and be in fear that they are not going to get that job because of the color of their skin?
1: Let me tell
0: I don't
1: you
0: care
1: something.
0: What the color of someone's skin is.
1: Well,
0: that's not
1: good.
0: The issue.
1: That's good for you. Unfortunately, there are a lot
0: How
1: of people
0: How do you know what's good for me, Charlie?
1: Do.
0: You have no idea what color my skin is.
1: I don't give a damn what color your skin is, but unfortunately, there are a lot of people in society that do. That's what the problem is.
0: Then
1: as soon as we get rid of racism in society, we won't need to protect people on that level.
0: You will never get rid of racism, Charlie, because racism is an idea.
1: Well, then
0: it's
1: a
0: thought process.
1: Unfortunately,
0: all you can do is try to educate people.
1: There are a lot of people.
0: And the only thing that you are doing is digging your own affirmative action grave because you are really angering those racists out there that
1: you know
0: really believe
1: you know something, a
0: in,
1: racist,
0: in their
1: you know,
0: hardcore
1: this is what I don't. This is what I don't like about you conservatives. You're really angering those racists out there. I don't give a damn if I anger some damn racist out there. You hear me, racists out there? I could care less if you're angry at me. If you deny a person a job because of the color of your skin, you are wrong. And
0: that
1: we're not going to
0: agree
1: down
0: with
1: that.
0: As much
1: that.
0: As I hate to admit that I agree with you, Charlie, on that particular point, I do agree with you. However, under the eyes of the law, if you break the law, you go to jail. It doesn't matter what color your skin is. It doesn't matter what income level you have. It doesn't matter what your national origin is. It doesn't even matter what language you speak. You go to jail. That
1: but
0: is equal
1: man.
0: Justice.
1: That's
0: and
1: sweet
0: it's the
1: and
0: same
1: dandy.
0: Thing in the it's supposed to be the same thing in the workplace.
1: It should be
0: and
1: the same
0: why,
1: thing.
0: And why
1: the
0: is
1: problem,
0: that
1: the
0: not
1: pro-
0: so?
1: The problem in the workplace is that what happens is that when you have certain people who decide who gets those jobs, if we don't say that some people, because of the color of their skin, there should be some doors open to them, they're going to say, hey, you know what? Maybe my Uncle Charlie should get that contract. He really needs it. And you know, hold it. You know something? I was living in the city, and two black people mugged me the other day, so those black people can't be trusted, so maybe they shouldn't get a job. Now, you know good and well that because I'm white, and I know that white people talk like that in private, don't they?
0: Well, that certainly is a racist thing for you to say, Charlie.
1: I know that white people, I happen to be white. My uncle says stuff like that. And I certainly, if he had to decide between a black person getting a contract and a white person, he's going to pick a white person.
0: Well, that's
1: and
0: his prerogative, isn't it? He's the one hiring
1: that
0: person for his business, isn't he?
1: Not if it's a federal contract.
0: Well, then you have to play by a different set of rules, don't you?
1: Exactly, and that's what Bill Clinton is talking about.
0: Laws, yes, you do.
1: And
0: now, let's say, for example, Charlie, if you...
2: All right. I'm getting into the middle of this now. Time's up. It's thank you both very much. That was a good, spirited debate subject... worth giving it a little bit of time. So I did. And you're welcome to comment on it. And we'll be back with more. Now to another subject. You'll all recall the story of Ghost, my cat. Maybe you all don't recall it, but it was tragic, awful. I had a cat who some total jerk came whizzing by my house where we really don't have stray animals and threw it out of a moving car, and it took refuge under my home, crawled through a little block of cinder block hole, and it was kind of like a Roadrunner cartoon for days and days. I tried to catch this cat. I tried to trap it in various ways and means. A wonderful lady in Los Angeles sent me a have-a-heart trap, and finally, without going and describing all the pain I went through, I got Ghost and took Ghost the next day down to the vet to get shots and all that sort of thing so I could make Ghost a pet, give it a home. Turned out it had feline leukemia as like one of the worst calls I ever got from anybody. Ghost had feline leukemia, and we had to put her down. God, it was sad. Just a cat, I know, but it was really sad. So then I went down to the animal shelter, adopted a cat, which I now have named Shadow. Shadow is the lover of the world, and she crawls up. That's how I found Shadow. She crawled up on me, all the way up me, nestled in my shoulder and started licking my ear, and, you know, so it was like she chose me. It was an obvious choice, and it's worked out well. But the result, the end result of the whole thing was, I said, look, if you got a couple extra bucks, send them off to the Prump Animal Shelter. Because when I was down there, I saw these people were buried, you know. They had no more room for dogs and cats. We are the largest county in Nevada, second or third largest in the whole country. Big county. Big responsibility. A lot of animals. Not enough money. Not enough people to help. Not enough of anything. So I said, if you got a couple bucks in ghost memory, send it off. This is one of the letters that arrived from those of you that sent in a couple of bucks. Dear friends at the Pahrump Valley Animal Shelter, I am a white kitty with blue eyes. Someone dumped me out on the street a long time ago, and fortunately for me, a nice lady came by, picked me up, took me home with her. At first I was scared, but then I realized I was riding in a nice new Cadillac that was white and had blue leather seats. I knew right then that I had nothing to fear. I was absolutely stunning in that car. My adopting mother drove me to my new home, a rambling ranch-style house perched atop a hill, surrounded by about 3 acres of wonderful property, with all kinds of grass, bushes, trees, pretty flowers, and my very own bubbling fountain in the front yard. This is now my territory to take care of, which I do religiously every day. It's a big job. But I manage it quite well with the help of my friends, the raccoons, foxes, possums, skunks, lizards, little garden snakes, and birds. Oh, lots of birds. When I get too hot, I scratch on the screen, and my mother lets me in where it's air-conditioned. If it's rainy or windy, or if I get cold, one scratch on the screen gets me inside where it's warm and dry. If I'm wet, I get a rub down with a big old fluffy towel, and of course, I've got my own private dining area where I'm never given anything except that which pleases my palate. My parents know I simply won't eat anything I don't like, so there's no need giving it to me. It took a long time to train them, but they've finally gotten the message. By the way, I sleep with them in their king-size bed, too. Got my own foam rubber pillow, which is placed right between theirs. They worry about me if I'm out at night. About once a year, I have to go get shots. I hate it when that happens. Oh, well, that's life in the big city. I was listening to Art Bell tonight with my mother, and I heard about Ghost. It made me cry. The same fate could have happened to me. I asked my mother if we couldn't do something to help the other little animals and the nice people at Pahrump. She said she thought that's a good idea. So here's our check. I hope lots and lots of other people will send something in, too. This could really be a great thing. Now I'm thinking that just maybe Little Ghost was not really an Earth kitty at all. I'm thinking that just maybe Little Ghost was really an angel kitty, put here just temporarily to perform a good deed that couldn't be accomplished any other way. Stop and think about it. If you were an angel kitty, where would you go to get the word out? Why, of course, you'd make a nuisance of yourself right under Art Bell's house. Stay under there being cute and clever. Just long enough to become famous all over the United States and have everybody all concerned about you. You just thought you put Ghost to sleep. No, no, no. Ghost had everything planned. She simply checked out, said mission accomplished. She hasn't got the time to hang around there any longer. Other animal shelters need help too. She's somewhere else now, putting the same act on again and again. When she gets tired, she'll quit and let someone nice find her and take her home. just like I did. Sincerely, Snowball. And there are some cat paw marks at the bottom of the paper. And, you know, I thought that was so touching that I thought it was worth reading on the air. And so there you have it. It's typical. Here's another one, very short. This one, very short. Hi. This is from a 92-year-old blind lady who only has $595 a month. She's a darling, happy lady. Listens to radio all night. This pleases her and is like giving herself a birthday present. You might thank her on the radio. Thanks, Judy. So thank you. Thank you all. And I suppose one more time, I will give out the address of the Pahrump Animal Shelter. So, as I said, in the memory of this incredible, it was quite an odyssey, all right, but in the memory of this cat and for others, you might send them a couple bucks. I promise you this, they're going to build a new animal shelter area for cats. And I promise you, when it is built and it's about to begin, from what you have sent, I will take photographs of it, and I will publish them for you. It is the Pahrump Animal Shelter, Post Office Box 460, that's Post Office Box 460, in Pahrump. Do not laugh at the name of my town. I'm going to spell it for you. It's P-A-H-R-U-M-P. P-A-H-R-U-M-P, Nevada, zip code 84041. I hope that's right. That was scratched out here. 84041. So, one more time, anybody who's willing, a couple bucks is just great, to the Pahrump Animal Shelter in memory of Ghost. Post Office Box 460, Pahrump, Nevada. P-A-H-R-U-M-P, zip code, I think, 84041. And I'm going to check on that. If I've got to correct that zip code, it doesn't feel right. Maybe it is. But if I've got to correct that zip code, I will do so. And again, to all of you who donated and made possible what's about to happen, which is going to save many, many animals from me, and I'm sure from Ghost. Thank you. We'll be right back with more from the high desert. I'm Art Bell.
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1: I'm really stuck on this piece of music. This has happened to me with more Cusco. I hear it, then I hear it again, then about the third time, I get stuck. I love this. I absolutely love this piece of music. God, it's so different. It's so good for the soul. It's just good music. Isn't that nice? Anyway, welcome back. Final live hour. Then those radio stations that go on and take the a repeat of the first portion of the show that many times has been missed will get a repeat of the interview with Ambassador Keyes, presidential candidate Alan Keyes. Very dynamic individual. And one station that is going to be carrying that, there's a big surprise. In fact, let me again repeat, KDXU in St. George, Utah, now carries the show, and they're doing it early. It was due to begin, we thought, around the 26th, but lo and behold, there we are. So let me hold open my toll-free line for about a half hour here, west of the Rockies, for people in or hearing St. George, Utah, 890 on the dial, 890. And so if you are one of the people hearing St. George, Utah on 890, brand new, I don't know, this morning, maybe they were here yesterday, I don't know. Anyway, they're here. So if you're listening on KDXU, 890 on the dial, from St. George, Utah, big signal, give us a call at 1-800-618-8255. Everybody else, please hold off and let the listeners of KDXU get through. The number again, 1-800-618-8255. We'll find out when we came on there. Maybe it was just tonight. I mean, who knows? East of the Rockies, you're on the air. Good morning.
2: Yes.
1: Where are you, sir?
2: I'm in Montana.
1: Montana. Okay.
2: And I believe in re-embodiment and mercy and justice. And I like to talk about the Smith murders. I think that in any case, anybody who's impaired by being insane on a permanent or temporary basis is still responsible for their actions.
1: Well, that's the argument, of course, are they?
2: And,
1: have you ever, let me stop you. Have you ever been crazy?
2: Have I ever been crazy?
1: Yeah.
2: Probably in another embodiment, I have been.
1: Well, forgetting the other embodiments, I'm talking about this one. Has there ever been...
2: You mean angry enough to do something?
1: I mean utterly, totally out of damn control. Have you ever been in that state? Out of control?
2: No, not this embodiment.
1: Well, I have.
2: Uh-huh.
1: And I think most people have.
2: You mean where you would actually...
1: Where you're absolutely not responsible for what you do. I mean, you're just nuts.
2: Okay. I don't know what you've done when you were in that state, so it's a little hard to respond to your comment about it.
1: Well, it's not... I'm not asking... it's not a matter of what was done.
2: Uh-huh.
1: It's a matter of that loss of control. I'm just asking you, have you ever been to that state, that kind of loss of total control? And you said no. That,
2: no,
1: no, that's
2: not,
1: fair
2: not
1: answer.
2: In this embodiment I have.
1: Okay.
2: I've gotten really, really angry.
1: Angry, yeah. But look, I admit it. There have been a couple of times in my life I flat lost it. And so I'm thoughtful on the matter. In other words, because I can remember at those times I probably could have killed. I probably could have done anything. I probably could have committed suicide. I lost it about twice. And I think it's happened to a lot of people. And so
2: I agree. I think that has happened, you know, to a lot of people.
1: But that's not a defense.
2: I don't think so, no. I think that when it comes down to the bottom line, you're responsible for your actions, even if you're permanently insane.
1: Crazy, huh?
2: And the reason I say that is because if you're really insane on a permanent or a temporary basis, you're still responsible for putting yourself in that situation. Now, I know people are going to argue, well, what if you were abused and so on and so on and so on.
1: Yeah.
2: But perhaps people that were abused, in fact, were abusers in other embodiments.
1: Maybe.
2: And that's their lesson learning.
1: Well, I'd rather talk about present embodiments.
2: Yeah, I understand. No problem.
1: So,
2: I can do that.
1: So, okay, then by extension, you support execution of those people.
2: Exactly. And, you know, the thing is, if you believe they have the opportunity to come back, that means they can come back with a clean slate.
1: Well, okay, we were going to stick, thank you, with this embodiment, thank you. So maybe next time they'll be back. I don't care about next time or last time. Right now we're discussing this time, this body, this life, you know. West of the Rockies, actually on my KDXU line, you're on the air. Hello.
3: Good evening. This is Big Daddy. I'm in Ivins, Utah.
1: Ivins, Utah?
3: Yeah, right next to St. George.
1: Well, then, in that case, maybe you can tell me, when did we start showing up on 890?
3: This is the first time I picked you up. I've been digging you out of the fuzz out of San Diego.
1: So this is coming in a lot stronger, needless.
3: Oh, yes. KDXU is coming in well. I couldn't get you on KDON very well. It was in and out from this location.
1: Oh, KDXU, listen, Utah is a very difficult area. We have an affiliate, of course, in Salt Lake and some others, but St. George was a big old empty spot, and it, boy, does it get filled by KDXU.
3: I'll say on the Waco testimony today.
1: Yes.
3: The young lady testimony was quite riveting. However, under what provision does alcohol, tobacco, and firearms have anything to do with sexual cases in the state?
1: Technically, they don't. In fact, even the FBI wouldn't, unless a minor had been carried across state lines. The involvement of the BATF and the FBI and the military was justified by federal weapons alleged violations. It was justified by alleged drug activity. There was a report, accurate or not, of a methamphetamine lab possibly being there. I never saw any methamphetamine, did you? But that got the military involved. That's why you're able to go around Posse Comitatus and get the military involved. So there you go. West of the Rockies, you're on the air. Hello. Hello there.
4: Hi. Is this Art?
1: Yes.
4: Okay. Hey, we're over here in Carmel, California. This is George.
1: Hi, George.
4: Right next to Monterey, right on the coast, and I'm getting 890.
1: Oh, you are?
4: Yeah.
1: So then there are signals.
4: Now, I don't know when it came on, but we're getting it.
1: Well, I don't know when it came on either. I'm always surprised by these things. I mean, I knew it was coming, like, on the 26th it was planned for, but we're there early. So
4: I've been listening to you for about 7 or 8 years, first time I called you, but here's something that you might want to think about.
1: All right.
4: And that has to do with the militias that were organized in the wheat-growing country about 20 years ago,
1: mm-hmm.
4: when the sheriffs were trying to foreclose on homes.
1: Yes, uh-huh.
4: It was the standard middle-class guy raising a family, trying to get his kids to college.
1: Sure.
4: And a lot of it happened because there was a Cold War with Russia, and the federal government put up a lot of money to subsidize these people
1: mm-hmm.
4: so that we could sell wheat to Russia to have them dependent upon this country
1: yep.
4: for their food supply. And the consequence was that some of these people overspent, which is a normal human characteristic. When you have good times, and wheat went to $5
1: a
4: bushel, and no one ever thought it would ever go that high.
1: Mm-hmm.
4: And so when the subsidies were taken off, the heavy loans and mortgage against the farm tried to be foreclosed, and the sheriff would come out to try to collect the property and all
1: yeah,
4: the farmers.
1: So what was the result of this? I mean, was there a gigantic clash?
4: I don't know.
1: Were farms protected from foreclosure by the militias? How did it all end up?
4: Well, they tried to scare the sheriff off, and I can't give you the final detail, but I do know that that was an origin of some of the militias.
1: All right, sir. Thank you. I'll tell you something else, too. There are areas now where militias are very predominant, where the sheriff and local law enforcement people are frightened to have to deliver some sort of legal paper, where, in fact, they will not. So that sort of begins to establish a kind of a, what? Sort of a little, little areas of kingdoms within the country, little armed camps that actually are able to prevent what otherwise would be a legal service, because everybody knows they got a whole bunch of guns there and they're probably willing to use them. Sure, it'd probably cause anybody, sheriff otherwise, to think twice, I would think. West of the Rockies, you're on the air. Hi.
5: Yes, Art, how you doing? This is J.R. from Chico, California.
1: Chico, California. Well, that's KPAY country.
5: Yes, and I went over to the band for that radio station in Utah, and lo and behold, it was there.
1: Yeah, that's,
5: it was there.
1: It's kind of a minor cheat to do it that way, but...
5: It's I believe, as we say, within the boundary of the law.
1: Well, it's yes, it is, but boy, I'll tell you, it's a gray area. All right, so anyway, what's on your mind?
5: I want to talk about this 14-year-old girl and her situation of making the accusation against David Koresh.
1: Yes, uh-huh.
5: To my knowledge, and I'd like to put this out to you, there was absolutely no evidence that this ever happened, correct? In other words, they didn't have... i.e. semen samples, a picture, so that...
1: No.
5: It's just her evidence,
1: yeah,
5: correct?
1: That's right. Mm-hmm.
5: Yeah. We're entering into an area where if right now, if I said over the air, excuse me, Mr. Art Bell, I'm bringing you to court because you sexually molested me,
1: mm-hmm.
5: What weight would that have?
1: Well... I doubt that it would get to court, because in order to make that accusation, you would have to go to the police, then ultimately the district attorney, who would make bring charges against me if there was sufficient evidence. If not, it would never get to court.
5: But
1: so
5: there,
1: we're not discussing a court matter here.
5: You bet, but somehow, because this girl is making an accusation, that's all it is,
1: you know,
5: is now somehow it's validated that Koresh molested children.
1: Well, only insofar as people are willing to believe what she said.
5: Yeah, but I think you said that.
1: I said that her testimony mm-hmm. affected the way I thought about Koresh. And it did.
5: Well, see, that's exactly my point, is you have to have a discipline not to think like that. Because
1: No, you don't.
5: Well, yes, you do. I mean,
1: well, no,
5: here's
1: you,
5: the reason why.
1: No, you don't, though.
5: Well,
1: I'm allowed to think anything. I'm allowed to think anything I want. I didn't come on the air and say David Koresh is obviously guilty of child molestation because of what she said. I never said that.
5: You said that it influenced
1: my opinion. Perception. My opinion of David Koresh, and that's correct. I stand by that.
5: Exactly. And what I'm saying is that we have to be disciplined against that. And the reason
1: No, we don't, and I don't want to listen to the reason. There is no reason. I'm allowed to think that, and I am thinking that. That doesn't mean that I think Koresh necessarily absolutely did it, or, boy, did she ever convict him of child molestation. I didn't say that either. I said I tended to believe what she said. Yeah, I think she was coached, but I think she was telling the truth. And so, that's just, I think. It's not he's convicted of, it's just I was affected by that testimony. I admit it. East of the Rockies, you're on the air. Hello.
6: Oh, good morning.
1: Where are you?
6: I'm in Kansas City.
1: Kansas City, yes, sir.
6: And I'm old Joe.
1: Old Joe?
6: And
1: how old are you, Joe?
6: Oh, God, my bones hurt. I'm just barely 59.
1: 59? You're not old, Joe.
6: I know. I'm going over the hump this fall.
1: Anyway, what's on your mind?
6: Well, one of the main differences between the Mexican population and the American population as far as fomenting a revolution is concerned is that...
1: You didn't call earlier, did you?
6: No.
1: No? Sounds like an extension of my earlier call. And so the difference is?
6: The difference is that we're not disarmed yet.
1: Well, that's true.
6: And
1: that matter, the Mexicans are not really. There's a lot of guns in Mexico, sir. I mean.
6: There also is an unreported revolution.
1: Uh-huh. All right. Well, thank you. Yeah, that's true. There's a lot of guns in Mexico. What do the people think? There are no guns in Mexico? Wrong-o. Now, there are fewer guns to the north in Canada. I wouldn't say they've been exactly disarmed either, but pretty well along the way up there. Now, there's a lot of guns in Mexico. Plenty of guns. West of the Rockies, you're on the air. Hello.
7: Yeah, are you still holding this for KDXU listeners?
1: Yes, I am.
7: I'm calling from near Santa Rosa, California, where you also have a station, but I was just checking to pick it up, and sure enough, it's there.
1: Well, look, thanks for the report, and if you have something quick to say, go ahead. But I was really kind of, I guess I was hoping to get mainly people up there in Utah hearing it for the first time, and of course, there you are at one of our regular affiliates.
7: Yeah, well, I pick you up on about 12 or 13 different stations from here.
1: Yeah, you're
7: I
1: in
7: have
1: the
7: an
1: middle.
7: Old ATS 803 that I use.
1: Hey, that's a great radio.
7: Yeah, it is.
1: Well, all right, sir. Thank you very much. I appreciate the call, but that kind of escapes slightly the spirit of what I'm saying here. I'll do this till the bottom of the hour. Take people listening to KDXU, just sort of celebrating the fact that they're there. On my KDXU line, you're on the air.
8: Hi, Art.
1: Okay, turn your radio off.
8: Oh, it's going
1: That's
8: off.
1: Number one, turn the radio off.
8: I just was listening to a conversation. I know you're trying to get Utah, but I just wanted to say
1: No. See, you're cheating. That's cheating. See, I'm holding the line open for KDXU. On my KDXU line, you're on the air. Are you there? No, east of the Rockies, you're on the air. Good morning.
9: Sir, out of Nye, good morning. This is Sky.
1: New Orleans, yes.
9: Yes, sir. Boy, Charlie Lilber had me laughing earlier, I tell you.
1: Oh, that was a good one, wasn't it?
9: Who was that guy in Phoenix?
1: DJ.
9: DJ, this is for you. I commend you. You were fantastic. You blew his fecal matter out of the proverbial water. Yeah. I mean, he reminded me of me. That was he spoke with fact, and Charlie, like all of them, don't want to be confused with fact or misled with the truth. They go ballistic.
1: Right.
9: Just can't handle it. And I got a theory about Charlie. Like, I think it's one of two. Either he's practicing for public office and he wants to get, you know, the liberal vote, of course, or he's a stealth conservative.
1: A stealth conservative?
9: Yes, he's playing that role.
1: Oh, I see, in order to actually help the conservative cause. Don't think that hasn't occurred to me. But the trouble is, he does it too well.
9: You can tell it's him to the core.
1: Yeah, that's it. It really is to the core. All right, sir, thank you. No, I believe that. I used to think Charlie was actually trying to do damage to the Democrats with his rhetoric. And one might imagine that, but no, I'll tell you, it's the truth. He believes, incredibly as it may seem, what he mouths. West of the Rockies, you're on the air.
10: Good morning, Art. How you doing?
1: Okay, sir.
10: This is David Morting again. I was listening to Charlie's debate a little bit, and he sounded like he was back in the 60s and 70s. I think he'll never get up to the 90s at all. I was talking to a young man. He was an entrepreneur, and he's a Black American, and we talked about the affirmative action thing a little bit. And he said it was good for the 60s and 70s, but now there's too many stuff in the books or on the law books to correct that if something does happen into that area.
1: Mm-hmm.
10: And that's what he was talking about. So the idea is now is to focus on, you know, on people that are handicapped or something like that. That's what, you know, it was originally for in the first place.
1: All right, sir. Thank you. No, it wasn't. It was originally to correct past discrimination, severe discrimination. And I think that affirmative action at one time was justified. I think that time is over. And I think the focus now should be clearly on equal rights and equal opportunity. And I can't recall who said it, but whoever he was correct. I have no objection to laws that demand equal opportunity. Opportunity, chance, competitive fair ground. I support that sort of thing, but not preferential treatment. And I can't see how you can have your cake and eat it too, unless you're Bill Clinton. In other words, we shouldn't have quotas, we shouldn't have preferences, but we should have affirmative action. That's a ridiculous statement on the face of it. affirmative action is quotas and preference, or it is nothing but two words, affirmative action, and means nothing. So, yeah, you're darn right. I enjoyed hearing Charlie wiggle. It was very, very entertaining. There's simply no case there. We're going to break here at the bottom of the hour. I want one more call from a listener to KDXU in St. George, Utah, which slipped in as an affiliate. 890 on the dial, big signal, on the West of the Rockies line, 1-800-618-8255.
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1: Good morning, everybody. Open line, unscreened talk radio. This is it. From Bryn Mawr in San Francisco, for what it's worth, I can hear St. George here in San Francisco. Congratulations. And, yes, I've been so angry I've lost complete control, only for a few seconds at a time. But there is a state of being that is blinding. Fortunately, most of us can avoid that frame of mind for long periods of time. Apparently, Susan Smith cannot. It really is a very interesting topic. Here's my one more call from up in Utah. Where?
2: Ivins.
1: Ivins, Utah. Listening to KDXU. Here you are. Welcome to the program.
2: Well, thank you. Glad I was able to get through.
1: Well, it's because I held this line open. So you're the last one who's made it through without competition from the rest of the West. But I wanted to celebrate, you know, the new station.
2: Okay. Well, you have a good talk radio station going on. Your signal's loud and clear.
1: Oh, I'll bet it is. They're running 10,000 watts on 890, and that gets around.
2: Yeah. Yeah, it sure does.
1: What do you do for fun in Ivins?
2: All for fun. Well, mostly some yard work once in a while.
1: yard work.
2: Yeah.
1: Actually, you know, it's funny. As you get older, yard work actually does get to be fun. And that's how you know you're getting older, because when you were younger, oh, man, we're talking serious drudgery here. I used to have a lawn so big, sir. And I had a good mower. I had a lawn so big that when I finished mowing it, it was time to start on the first piece again.
2: There you go. Yeah, that's great.
1: Endless lawn. All right, well, listen, thank you very much, and KDXU for sending you along. I did. You know, that's horrible. I mean, it's horrible. A lawn so big that even going out and spending like an hour and a half, 2 hours a day, doing nothing but cutting lawn, by the time you're done, it's time to start on the first thing again. So it's like a never-ending situation. I used to pray for cold weather. Anyway, Art just spent the last half hour trying to call. Lots of busies. Think I'd rather try my chances getting through this way on fax. Couple things. I listened with great interest the other night to the interview with Ray Santilli. I thought he was eminently credible. A breath of fresh air in the UFO biz. With regard to that, and also Mr. Hoagland, since there are so many conspiracy theorists and so many theories, I wonder how you sort through it all and decide what you think is credible. Well, that's a really good question. I don't know. I sort through and try to find and present the most credible sounding things I can. As we explore these areas that are arguably a little different and a little abnormal, I try to find people in these areas that sound credible. Beyond that, how do you establish the credibility of somebody making claims that cannot be firmly established yet? You can't. So you just, you know, you sort through. That's all. Art, a question and a comment, and on to the meat of the facts here. A question. Why do we call tuna fish tuna fish? We all know that tuna is a fish. So, why do we say it twice? We don't say we're going to have a steak cow for dinner or a chicken fowl, so why do we say tuna fish? I have no answer for that. And his comment. I think that all of the conspiracy theories are false. There is no trilateral commission. God, never say that. There is no one world order. It's all bunk. In fact, I think that all the conspiracy theories is a conspiracy. God, I like that, sir. And I like your comment on tuna as well. And that comes from Rick in the Dalles, Oregon. I think it's the Dalles. Isn't that the way they say it? Wildcard line, you're on the air.
3: Good morning, Art.
1: Hello.
3: Greetings from Reno.
1: Reno.
3: Soon to be the home of the tallest structure in Nevada.
1: The tallest structure in Nevada since when?
3: That's the truth. You haven't heard of the Silver Legacy?
1: The Silver Legacy.
3: Opening
1: you mean they're gonna make it bigger than Stupak's Tower?
3: That's right.
1: Well, then Stupak has got to keep building. How much bigger than Stupak's Tower is it going to be?
3: I can't answer that. I don't really know how many
1: stories
3: it is.
1: Probably classified because, you know, they know that if they were to tell Stupak how big it's going to be, Stupak would go beg for a foot or two more.
3: Right.
1: Yeah.
3: Say, listen, I haven't heard you make mention of any title suggestions for your book. I mean,
1: well, you know why? Because I don't want to get that started.
3: Oh, I see.
1: I'll run one by you, all right?
3: Okay.
1: That I thought of. What do you think of The Art of Talk?
3: That's great.
1: thank you. That's just, I'm writing a book. I'm writing a book. They chased after me to write a book. So, yeah, I'm doing it. And that's just one I've thought of, The Art of Talk. But I don't know if it sufficiently says what it is. But I thought it fairly good, The Art of Talk. But see, I don't really want to get this started. That's why I'm not mentioning it. So try not to call me on the air with suggested titles for a book. Send it to me in the mail or fax it to me. Otherwise, we're going to get caught in that quagmire, and I'm never going to be able to get it stopped. Hello, Art. Loved the debate tonight. I will say this. Charlie made a very strong case for retaining the 15th Amendment, but I don't recall anybody trying to repeal that. If one were to apply the 15th Amendment in this argument, one would see that affirmative action is, by application of quotas and preferential treatments, unconstitutional. But then, that's never bothered liberals before. That's from Kevin down in Phoenix. Wildcard line, you're on the air. Hi.
4: Good morning, Art.
1: Hello.
4: I've been trying to get a hold of you for 2 weeks.
1: Really?
4: Patience finally paid off. And
1: well,
4: I know you just got through. I just got through hear you saying you didn't want any suggestions for your book, but I've been...
1: Well, it's like, see, now you started on the air, and you can't get it stopped. It's
4: inside the bell.
1: Inside the bell.
4: And have a picture of a big bell, like the Liberty Bell, and have your body figure inside the bell.
1: Well, I'll tell you what. There's already an artist that we have who is going to do our book cover, and I'll tell you a little story about that. I've got this artist used to live in Tennessee, and he sent me as a present a work of art that he did. I mean, it was really so very good. I framed it. It's been hanging on my wall in my living room for some time now. It was tremendous. I can't describe it. I wouldn't do it justice, but... Suffice to say, this man has now moved to Las Vegas, and we talked the other day, and I again thanked him for this wonderful work of art. He's a commercial artist, and I told him about the book, and I said, you know, would you like to design a cover for the book? And he said, well, heck yeah. So he's going to design the cover for the book.
4: Mm-hmm.
1: And that's how it's going to happen.
4: Oh, can I say one more thing?
1: Absolutely.
4: It's on your commercial... On Cusco,
1: yes,
4: I had bought the one record, Faramac 2, for myself and my grandson for graduation.
1: Yes.
4: I wanted to get him the both of them.
1: Right.
4: So I called up to find out, you know, the price, and they said it was $29.95.
1: For
4: plus
1: CDs.
4: They charge you for the shipping and handling, and that cost me more than it does to buy them here in Fresno.
1: For CDs, though. You're buying CDs, right?
4: CDs, yeah.
1: Uh-huh.
4: And I can get the CDs for $15.95 plus tax, and then when you by the time you pay the shipping and handling for the pair through off the special you're running, it costs more.
1: Well, that shouldn't be. And,
4: I know. I wanted to let you know about that.
1: Well, thank you.
4: Because you said there was a tremendous savings, and there isn't. It costs you $2 more.
1: Maybe it depends on the store.
4: Maybe.
1: All right, thank you.
4: Okay, Art.
1: See you later. I guess that's over an average. Maybe there are some people that cut rate everything. So that could be. Well, you know, do as you will. I think getting it directly from the record label is kind of nice. And I think that You can only go by averages, and I think when they... In fact, they do say that in the ad, on average, over the stores. East of the Rockies, you're on the air. Hi.
5: Yes, Art. I was wanting to know if I could come in on one thing about the O.J. Simpson trial.
1: Sure. Where are you?
5: Owensboro, Kentucky.
1: Okay.
5: The thing about it is that I had a problem with is when they had the videographer on there or the photographer on there.
1: Yes.
5: Shooting the camcorder.
1: Yes.
5: That was pretty late in the afternoon, and wouldn't you think Dennis Fung had done been through there and everything? Just one thing to bring up to the viewers and might want to think about it for today before they start watching it.
1: Well, it's possible, and if it's the case, then the prosecution is going to have to go back and obviously introduce testimony to demonstrate why that those socks weren't there.
5: I personally believe the defense team's kind of getting slammed around, really.
1: Well, yeah, there's an argument that says they should never have even put on a defense, and they were ahead of the game when the prosecution got done, and probably would have been guaranteed a locked-up jury. And there are those saying the defense is slowly harming themselves. Do you think they will put O.J. on, and would you if you were his attorney?
5: Negative. I don't think he would. And also, if I was his attorney, I wouldn't. Possibly incriminating himself. Of course, you said earlier, and I perfectly agree with you there, on the fact that if O.J. gets up there, he may be an actor and stuff, but when you get up there against Marcia Clark, she's one tough lady.
1: Oh, man.
5: Like your show. Keep it up to good work.
1: All right. Thank you very much for the call. One tough lady is right. She is. You know, I've criticized Marcia Clark a lot because I think she has a propensity to whine. And I don't like her arguments made to Judge Ito. They're whiny. But when she gets on a witness, that is one whale of a woman. That came out well, actually. One whale of a woman. She really can go after somebody, a witness. She has a talent for that. She's in the right job. And it would be something to behold. Personally, I'm going to guess they are going to put him on the stand. I'll bet you. You know why? He wants to. He has told his attorneys that he wants to take the stand. Now, they can tell him no, but I don't think they can really tell him no. I mean, he's on trial for his life. If he wants to sit on that stand, ultimately he will. That's my view. We'll be right back. Wildcard Line, you're on the air.
6: Back to the topic of that 14-year-old girl at the Waco trial.
1: Yes.
6: I believe, like your other caller, that her testimony was false. It was as though she was reading a well-typed script.
1: Well, I'm sure, sir, she was coached for her testimony. That does not necessarily make the story false, because she was coached.
6: It looked as though she was either bribed or threatened to give that testimony. Just watching her face and listening to her voice, it just did not look like it was something which had happened to her.
1: Well, that's a fair assessment, and yours. I don't know if I agree with it.
6: Thank you. Bye.
1: Thank you, sir. And, I don't know if I agree with that or not. It seems to me the probability of a little 14-year-old talking about a rape at 10. You know, I'm sure she was coached. Everybody who's going to give congressional testimony nearly is coached one way or the other about what to expect, how to approach it, and so forth and so on. And so would you be if you had to go testify in front of Congress. That doesn't make the story false, nor does it make it true. But while I watched it, it affected me. And it affected the way I think about Koresh. Because I'll say it again, previously, despite what Janet Reno's had to say, the testimony really was that Janet Reno was full of it, and there was not child molestation, that sort of thing going on. Well, maybe there was, and no matter how you look at it, you've got to admit they made some points. Not in justification of going in there with gas and killing everybody. Doesn't justify that, but it justifies concern, if true. East of the Rockies, you're on the air. Hi.
7: Hello, Art.
1: Hello.
7: Hey, this is Art.
1: Yes, where are you?
7: I'm John Noble, Oklahoma, USA.
1: Excellent.
7: Hey, how you doing?
1: Fine.
7: Just I was stationed over at Clark there. I knew you was over there. I was over there from 71, 73. I wonder if you was there about that time period.
1: Well, let me see. Very close.
7: Very close.
1: Very close. Clark Air Base, yes.
7: Yeah. I was working on radios over there, and I was going to ask you if you remember the old R390.
1: Of course. did you spend more time on Clark or in Angeles City?
7: More time on Clark. Very few times I ever. Well, I
1: didn't venture into the city, huh?
7: Yeah, I tripped in there a few times.
1: Oh, I'll tell you, that was an adventure. Deep East
7: Road.
1: Boy.
7: I remember there was one guy that got shot in a movie theater down there while I was there, an American.
1: Yeah.
7: And they were having all kinds of problems over there at that time. And,
1: sir, there are always, always problems in the Philippines.
7: Just wondering about all that, Art. This is the first time I tried to call you, and amazed I got through.
1: Well, I appreciate the call, sir. Thank you.
7: Okay. We'll
1: R390, yeah, of course I remember the R390. Great receiver. West of the Rockies, you're on the air. Hi.
8: Dr. Democrat.
1: Howdy.
8: Good morning, Art.
1: Good morning. I did get your second photograph, Doc. It is going to be in the book.
8: Oh, thank you. I imagine everybody will be impressed.
1: Oh, me too.
8: But anyhow, on this affirmative action,
1: yes.
8: Let's get something straight right away. The Supreme Court did not abolish affirmative action, okay?
1: Okay.
8: What they did is said that quotas is wrong and set-asides are wrong.
1: Mm-hmm.
8: They didn't throw the baby out with the bathwater, and so Bill Clinton agrees with the Supreme Court, and that's exactly what his speech was about yesterday.
1: Bill Clinton is taking cover behind the Supreme Court, Doc. Why don't you tell it like it is?
8: Well, he's sworn to uphold the law. And so there is a middle ground on affirmative action. It's not cut and dry like you were saying. And the middle ground is this.
1: Yes?
8: That businesses should be encouraged, they should have the spirit, and they should have the goals to do what is right. And that is to hire some minorities that are qualified, because otherwise...
1: Oh, I know what that is. Doc, you know what that is? That's the 1,000 points of light.
8: Exactly.
1: That's George Bush's 1,000 points.
8: And even Newt Gingrich yesterday said, we better not move too fast on this.
1: Uh-huh.
8: He knows what I know. If you divide this country, if you go back to all this race card stuff again, I don't know if we can survive it.
1: Oh, for heaven's sake.
8: And anyhow, before I run out of time.
1: We cannot survive equal opportunity. Yes, sir.
8: I didn't say that. I'm talking about people are really emotional about this, the minorities. And just keep in mind that America is made up, about one-third of America's population is minorities.
1: Mm-hmm.
8: And you get one-third of the people angry at society, what's going to happen to our inner cities?
1: Burn and go.
8: That's not an issue, believe me.
1: So you're saying they'll burn our cities down.
8: Republicans are trying to divide us.
1: Uh-huh. All right, Doc, thanks. Yeah, they'll burn it. 1,000 points of affirmative action light. Yes, sirree, sir. If that's what he was calling for, then that's utterly legitimate. I have no problem with it at all. But see, I was listening to him, and he seemed to be saying to me that he wanted to change affirmative action, not eliminate it, but change it. Now, if it's utterly voluntary, if the whole thing is voluntary, then we're talking about 1,000 points of affirmative action light, and I have no problem with that at all, none whatsoever. But that just isn't what I heard our president say. And it seems to me that if you retain affirmative action, then you're saying there must be, because of the definition of it, there's got to be some sort of preference given, some sort of a quota fulfilled. It inevitably, inexorably leads to that. It must lead to that. So how do you have both? How do you have both? No, I'm sorry, Doc. I just didn't hear it as a 1,000 points of light speech. I heard it as we shouldn't end it yet. I'm pretty sure that's what he said, Doc, actually. East of the Rockies, you're on the air. Hello. Going once, going twice, going three times, gone like the wind. On the wild card line, you're on the air. Hi.
9: Hey, Art.
1: Yes.
9: This is Kathy again from Palm Desert. How you doing?
1: I'm fine, Kathy.
9: Great. Took me about 3 hours again to get through to you tonight.
1: Well, I'm glad you made it.
9: Great. Listen, you caught my attention about, about 40 minutes ago

0: thousands of voices in agony, and that's what I know.
1: Wow. Well, you don't know where the hole was, where the place was?
0: It was somewhere in Scandinavia, some Scandinavian, it was Denmark or it was Sweden or somewhere in there.
1: Uh-huh. Pretty interesting, you know.
0: If you had been the one listening to the headphones and you heard that, Kathy, would it change your life?
1: Possibly, very possibly. But I don't know, I mean, kind of...
0: Listen, Kath, we're out of time. Show's over, I gotta go and all that. Tell America good night.
1: Good night, America.
0: Good night, America. 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
1: 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We'll be hitting that 200 mark soon. Hi, everybody. This is Coast to Coast AM. Actually, lots of coasts. Tahiti to the Caribbean to the North Pole into South America. That's a lot of coverage. And that's the extent of about how much I try to think about it. All right, it's Friday night, Saturday morning, so anything goes. You guys name it, we'll do it. I do have a few thoughts on a few things. Bosnia, of course, remains in the top of the news, and they had the big meeting in London yesterday. And so tonight, yet we have another threat from NATO. Earlier in the day, NATO met in Europe. Actually, NATO and the Russians, and they were there. When the meeting ended, President Clinton trotted out and said the NATO partners had reached agreement. And then right behind him came the Russian representative who said, wrong, they had not agreed. Now, I guess the president meant everybody but Russia, you see, agreed. Now, the Russians, more or less on the side of the Serbs, so they're not agreeing to heavy airstrikes against the Serbs. NATO's threat is the latest. This is NATO threat number 94. Actually, I don't know if that's true, but, you know, there's been a lot of them. Leave the last safe haven, Garoshka, alone, or else. The or else would appear to be a bombing campaign. The U.S. wants, despite Russian objectives, and to be fair, the Russian or the French and the British also are going along with us. The Bosnian Muslims say, not enough. And can you blame them? We've promised more or less protection for them, named the safe havens, and now we are down to one, count it, one safe haven. They're not even going to call Sarajevo a safe haven. The Serbs are openly defying, of course, the latest threat, saying, well, look, we can open two fronts if we need to, one against the continuing one, actually, against the Muslims, and the international community will not be a problem. So we can open two fronts. At any rate, the meeting in London arguably was not a success. Americans had wanted complete agreement. They didn't get it. The intensity of the airstrikes and the scope, in other words, they're going to be limited to Garoshka, not to include Sarajevo. So the threat now is, don't you take this last safe area. Yes, we know you've taken all the others, but don't you take this one. If you do, we're going to bomb. So the Allies, NATO, will now send a messenger to the Serbs with the latest threat, which they no doubt will put on a pile of previous threats. The Allies will meet tomorrow.

to act on the threat. Now, our president said, boy, it was a really good deal. This was a good meeting. And that attacks could actually begin as soon as tomorrow, soon to be today. As a matter of fact, they issued some sort of statement about it's going to be bad news for them. If they begin massing to attack Gharajda, bad news, we're going to really hit them hard. Bob Dole's comment on the meeting was, quote, it seems the London meeting was a disappointment. Another dazzling display of ducking the problem, end quote. Oh, my. Administration officials say this is different than previous warnings, but they do admit that it's going to be lights out for the UN if this fails. Now, you'd think a statement like that would really encourage the Serbs. In other words, we're going to make one last try at protecting a safe area. But if it fails, that's it. Boy, the UN's out. Now, where does that serve up the motivation to the Serbs? Anyway, what do you think the UN will do? Will they indeed strike? Will the strikes be effective? Will the Serbs shake and rattle when they get this warning? When the little UN messenger, probably in a little blue UN helmet, runs in with this latest threat. Actually, the threat, frankly, is more from NATO than it is for. As a matter of fact, a lot of the UN is being cut out now. NATO is not happy with the UN, and can you blame them? Who is? Anyway, they're trying to get UN personnel the hell out of the way. So if the bombing does begin, if, I said, they won't be able to take blue-helmeted people and chain them to targets. So that is the present sad state of affairs. I thought that the Dateline, I think it was Dateline NBC program earlier tonight, had a story worthy of our discussion. There was a crime in California, a terrible crime. A man was running a gun store. I think he was 58 years old, and that was his business. And he had a wife and family, and his business was a gun store. Well, a couple of little black kids, well, one a kid, one an adult, teen, came in, and they were intent on robbing the guy. Well, they ended up beating him to death, took a pipe, and just beat this guy to death. The bad guys, kids, whatever, one adult, got life in jail, no possibility of parole. The other one, a juvenile, got the max sentence, basically to be held in juvenile custody until he's 21 years of age. The surviving widow is in desperate financial straits. She is going to probably lose the house and has already lost her husband. And they showed a court scene where she said, you know, here was my husband, showed a big portrait picture of him, and said, here he is now, and threw a box of ashes, this was, you know, at the sentencing, and threw a box of ashes down on the table. Anyway, the widow is now suing the parents of both families, of the juvenile and of the adult, in prison for life. She will receive some help from California's victim fund, but she's going beyond that, and she's suing the parents of both families. They say, not fair, we didn't do it, it was our child, it's going to ruin us. We'll lose our house, we'll lose everything we've got. She got a $250,000 judgment from one of the kids. Now, that was touching. He went on to say, oh, I'll probably have to work my whole life to pay this off. Yeah, well, who cares? But the question is about the family, the families, both in this case, both say they'll be ruined.
And as a matter of fact, to add to the whole mix, there is now a bill on the California governor's desk, which I'll bet he signs, that would even remove the requirement to sue. In other words, if your cute little progeny goes out and does something awful, you, as a parent, could be paying for it the rest of your natural life. You could lose what you have. And I wonder how people feel about that. Maybe a little inducement to more parental responsibility or unfair? What do you think? Was a little shocking. I mean, on the one hand, parents are in a way responsible for what their children do, but by the time they get to be teens, you're not always in control. I mean, should they be able to sue you and virtually take everything you've got for what your child does? That's what's going on. And that's the law. It's about to be signed there in California. And it doesn't matter whether it is or not. There can be civil suits, and indeed, she is suing civilly. Affirmative action, still in the news. That thing between the governor and Jesse yesterday really stirred it up. UC Board of Regents, of course, voting late last night to end all affirmative action. What will the loss of race and gender preference mean? Well, about half of this year's class was chosen because of gender or race. Jesse Jackson, in kind of a funk about the whole thing, said, "Why America's educational system has been hijacked." So do you think the UC Board of Regents did the right thing? I do. Affirmative action either is or isn't. The president, of course, the other day saying that we shouldn't end it, we should mend it. Now, that's silliness. Because you either have affirmative action or you don't. And affirmative action, to me, means, has to mean, preferences, racism, quotas, some yardstick by which to measure whether you are affirmatively acting. Right? There must be a yardstick to determine if there is action going on. That's why they call it affirmative action. So, that's still a big firestorm going on. Very little news coming out of the Waco trial. All I can give you tonight is that yesterday, Lloyd Benson, the former Treasury Secretary, you'll recall, during the Waco days, had to go in front of the committee and admit very poor coordination. In fact, imagine this. Lloyd Benson said he wasn't even told of the initial attack on the compound until hours after it was well underway. The Secretary of the Treasury, the boss of the ATF, wasn't told the raid was even underway until several hours after it was going. Do you believe that? I'm not so sure I believe that. And any more than I really believed that George Bush had very, quote, minimal information on Iran-Contra. Come on. Sure he did. He's an old CIA guy. He knew what was going on. And old Lloyd Benson, he must have known about the attack on Waco, too. But he went in front of the committee yesterday and said he didn't even know about it. Not me. Not until just hours after it was underway. Poor communication. Some rather startling new allegations on the Good Old Boys Picnic, the ATF annual get-together. These latest allegations are of rape, and drug use, rape and drug use, at a BATF picnic. Okay. The, drug use. That says Bureau of Alcohol, Tobacco, and Firearms. And I guess they had all of them there, huh? Alcohol, tobacco, firearms. And maybe a little bit of fodder for the DEA guys.
Amazing story, isn't it? Sad but amazing. Spending cuts. The Senate has passed the $16 billion in spending cuts. But you recall the president balked, and so now they have added $7 billion in new spending. Interesting. Mostly California disaster relief. The president says he'll probably sign this one. So you cut 16, you add 7, then you make the president happy, and he signs the bill. Okay. I've got a little information on the Waco hearings, days 1 and days 2. With regard to the amount of coverage given to the Waco hearings by the various networks, and I thought you might be interested. ABC had 2 stories, average length, 4 minutes and 45 seconds in total. CBS had 2 stories, 4 minutes, 30 seconds. NBC had 2 stories, 3 minutes, 40 seconds. And PBS had 4 stories, 15 minutes and 30 seconds. The New York Times devoted 5 stories, the Washington Post 5, USA Today 5. The top issues so far with regard to the press, this is what will get you. In the Waco hearings, the NRA role in the hearings has had 10 stories. 10 stories. Political motives have had 6 stories. ATF drug nexus, 3 stories. Government nondisclosure, 2 stories. And ATF military assistance, 2 stories. So what I told you about the coverage, the national coverage, of the Waco hearings is exactly true. It is weighted in favor of the ATF and the government by a long shot. I just gave you the figures, and you cannot ignore them. Next couple of stories, I guess, several stories in a way, about women. Women at work. Labor Department stats. This is pretty interesting. The number of families where both work, you know, the man and the woman, is up 12.5% from 74 to 94. An additional 17 million women in the workplace now, totaling 58 million American women working. A new study says, get this, 55% of working women make half or more of their family's total income. Still, they don't make as much. And they took the field, for example, of psychology. A man psychologist can expect to make, on average, about $31,000. A woman psychologist, $22,000. Women now make 76 cents to every dollar men make. And the question is why? And I'm sure that you out there, many of you have the answers. There was, I've got coverage of Susan Smith and a lot more here. I've got a lot of information on OJ. I really have too much news. But this is related to women, so I thought I would toss it in as well. The late ABC show did a piece on women in bathrooms, and it's all extremely sad. Apparently, women don't have, or one of their biggest complaints, period, is that they do not have bathrooms. There are not bathrooms for women, or enough bathrooms for women. So, I wonder what you make out of that. Not enough bathrooms for women. They showed long, long lines for women. And women were complaining bitterly that going to events, you know, movies and stage shows and wherever it is that women go, there are not enough women. Moreover, it takes them more time in the bathroom. Now, all of this may seem silly, but some women are getting so incensed and in a hurry that they're marching into men's rooms, which they say are empty or nearly empty. And
It's a real horror. I mean, I would be horrified to be the one guy in a men's room and have a troop of ladies or a lady or a troop of ladies come marching in, demanding to be able to use the facility alongside myself. That would bother me. I wonder if it would bother you. Anyway, that's a little more news on women, and women out there may wish to confirm it and say, yes, it is true art, or it's a bunch of baloney, and they were just doing a kind of a story that looks interesting. I have a feeling, kind of a sneaky suspicion, that it's probably true. Susan Smith. New details. The final hours, the final days before she killed her children. First, apparently, we found out, she was trying to drive off a bridge with her children. In other words, she was going to commit suicide with her children. But one of her children began to cry, so she kept going. Went on to the lake, where she first released the parking brake, was going to drown herself, then pulled it back again, what they say, then released it again, then jumped out of the car. They say they're trying to argue the motive was suicide. They said Susan was dispensing sex to her husband, ex, her stepfather, her boss, and her boss's son. That she thought of suicide every day. And, of course, the only question left for Susan is whether she lives or dies. That's really, frankly, about it. Whether she lives or dies. That's it. All right, folks. We break here at the bottom of the hour. And we prepare. Friday night, Saturday morning, two-way talk, next.

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1: Facts on Susan Smith. In regard to Susan Smith, the question of her guilt because of insanity is not even relevant. A mother who murders her own children by strapping them in a car and rolling it into a lake is obviously insane. No. The question everyone should ask is, did she know right from wrong? I believe she did. Why? Because she had an alibi and a story already made up. This also shows premeditation. Looks like a clear case of first-degree murder to me. And this, concerning Susan Smith, she was no more crazy when she killed her kids, as are most people who kill during crimes of passion. I agree with that. I absolutely do agree with that, but a crime of passion is generally considered to be a mitigating circumstance, isn't it? And then this fax. Hey, Art, how come you said the kids in the shooting, wasn't shooting, actually, it was a beating. How come you said they were black kids? It's very racist to mention that they were African-American community members. How do you know that the old white man didn't make them do it? Maybe he said racist things and tried to shoot them or something. Well, actually, sir, the words were the kids came into the gun shop to rob the white guy. Says you shouldn't talk about race when you talk about crime. That's Howard in Oakland, where there's a lot of crime. A lot of it black, too. See, Howard, that's why I mention it, because it's true. It's not true to mention, not racist to mention that they were black. I saw them on TV, so I saw they were black. And it's not racist, it's just simply true. The black community is well aware of it. And white kids, when they commit crimes, are mentioned also as white, many if not most times. Art, we live in Eau Claire, Wisconsin, 30 miles east of the Twin Cities. We're watching an hour-long, at least I think, weather special being broadcast on WCCO-TV that is reporting unprecedented tornado and thunderstorm activity in Twin Cities in our area. Started around 5:30 this evening, and the storms just continue to redevelop. They have interviewed pilots who have never seen anything like this before, this far north. The storms are slow-moving and just constantly redevelop. We'll be tuning you in at about 1 a.m., at which time the storms are predicted to be in our area. P.S., we used to listen to you on KEX. Portland moved west central Wisconsin, picked you up a while on WOAI, yeah, all the way from San Antonio, then WTMJ in Milwaukee, and wonderfully now from KSTP in Minneapolis, St. Paul. Well, let me tell you something. Our network took some hits earlier tonight up in the Oregon area. They have vicious storms going on. Hail, lightning. The weather continues to be a very, very big story. And something's going on with the weather. I don't care. I'm saying it. I'm not shying away from it. Something's going on. Like with the geologic activity, which, by the way, I also want to mention, it's been very quiet, nervously quiet, up in Northern California for too long now. And that's all I'll say about that. The weather, though, something's wrong with the weather. Really wrong. So I agree with the faxer from Wisconsin. And they had it so bad up at the network, we uplink on what's called KU-band. Actually, we downlink on C-band, uplink on KU-band. KU-band is a very high frequency, and it is affected when you have a density of rain. They had marble-size raindrops, I'm told, to the degree the network could not get its signal up to satellite. It simply could not get through the density of the raindrops. Something's going on with the weather. So, I've got more, but I will hold it. Are you ready? East of the Rockies, you're first up this morning on the air. Hi.
2: Hi. Art Bell?
1: Yes. Turn your radio off and tell us where you are.
2: I am in Kenosha, Wisconsin.
1: Kenosha. Hi.
2: Yes, and I have lived in northern Wisconsin, and this weather is not unusual.
1: It's not unusual?
2: No.
1: Even after what you heard that lady from Wisconsin say in the facts here?
2: Yes.
1: So you get lots of big storms like that up in Wisconsin?
2: Yes, in fact, it's been unusual weather because we don't have the tons of snow and everything up north.
1: Yeah. Well, this lady had words from pilots who said they'd never seen anything like it.
2: No, actually, I don't think it's unusual. I lived in an area where we were between two hills, and they always said if a tornado came through there, it'd wipe out the whole area. And they had a couple touchdowns here and there, but I don't think it's unusual. But what I wanted to call you about tonight is, did you see 2020?
1: Which part?
2: About the Mexicans getting all kinds of aid from the United States and being able to cross over the border, pick up their checks.
1: No, but I'm very well familiar with the story.
2: That made me ill.
1: Well, that's just not news. That's been going on for a long time. Sure, they can do all kinds of things. They can cross the border and have their baby, and as long as that baby is born on U.S. soil, and my understanding is that at L.A. County Hospital, about 65% of all live births are to illegal aliens. 65%. They then are automatically American citizens, entitled to everything a citizen can get. Moreover, when they get to be 21, they can bring mom and dad and sisters, brothers, grandfathers into the U.S. Documents? No problem. $150, and you can be documented six ways from Sunday, matter of fact. West of the Rockies? Whoops, you would have been on the air. Wildcard line, you're on the air. Good morning. Hello?
3: Is this Art Bell?
1: Well, I can barely hear you.
3: Art Bell?
1: Yes, that's me.
3: Okay, Art?
1: Yes.
3: Hold on.
1: All right, well, I'm going to give you about 5 seconds to get that radio turned off, sir.
3: Okay, can you hear me now?
1: Yes, where are you?
3: I'm in Missouri.
1: Missouri, okay.
3: Yeah, I just wanted to
1: say... Okay, you still got your radio on, sir.
3: Oh, hold on.
1: No, I don't think so. Sorry about that. We'll serve it up once, and I'll wait once, but not twice. When you get on the air, turn your radio off. I know it makes me seem like a cruel, ruthless dictator, but I guess I am. That's the way it's going to be. Turn your radio off. And so if I say turn the radio off, and you say okay, and I wait, and then the radio is still on again, and you have to turn it down twice, I mean, you must have a very unusual radio. That volume must just jump right back up by itself. First time caller line, you're on the air. Hello.
4: Oh, my God, I'm on the air. I've been calling forever and cannot ever get through. Springfield, Illinois, my name's Eric.
1: So it's not true, Eric, because here you are.
4: Yes. About those boys that beat that man to death.
1: Yes.
4: I think they ought to take their parents, put them in jail with the kids forever. Take the parents' belongings. If there's grandparents alive, put them in jail, too, and take their belongings, too. I've never seen anything so sick in my entire life. A robbery's bad enough, but beating some old man to death with a iron pipe, I don't care what.
1: Yeah, and here this guy calls up and says it's racist to observe that they were black kids.
4: Yeah.
1: And, probably he said something to encourage all of this to get himself killed. He probably insulted them or made a racist slur or something. Something he's got no basis of evidence for whatsoever, but he said it.
4: Absolutely. It reminds me of, like, when the Dahmer thing was going on.
1: Yes.
4: There was some guy going around saying Dahmer was a racist. I mean, you know, the guy, he ate like 17 people, and they're worried about that he was a racist.
1: Yeah.
4: Good evening.
1: Good evening to you, sir. Yeah, I remember that. Actually, I think that he gobbled people of both races. My recollection. Both races. First time caller line. You're on the air. Hello.
5: Hi, my name is Pat, and I'm from San Diego.
1: Hi, Pat.
2: Hi. I'm a huge fan of the show. I've been listening for a long time, and something you said tonight when I was driving home to my friend's house reminded me of something. I grew up in Alaska and lived through a lot of the earthquakes, the major one that hit up there, and ever since I went through that experience, I was real young when it happened, but I mean, it would be really strange, like I'd sense like an earthquake or a,
1: sure,
2: you know, something happening, and then it would happen. And it's really funny, a couple of something you said about, you know, Northern California being really quiet, and you know what you were saying about that.
1: Yeah, I think that not good. In other words, the little quakes, I think, relieve the strain, and when you don't have one for a long time, it's time to start worrying.
2: Yeah, I know. Well, what I was going to tell you is the other night I was outside. It was an extraordinarily quiet night, and the stars were out and everything, and I was thinking to myself, you know, I just had that sense that, you know,
1: it's
2: at some
1: coming.
2: Point.
1: Yeah.
2: Yeah.
1: You know, with your feeling about earthquakes, I suppose it is incumbent on me to ask you, what made you go to California?
2: That's a fair question.
1: Mm-hmm.
2: Well, actually, I lived in Anchorage for 12 years after that major one hit, and then, you know, I went into the military, you know, after that, and I ended up in Southern California because I was sent here by the military, but I decided to stay in San Diego because I fell in love with my husband, and, you know, I decided to blow off the fear of the earthquake, but I, at the same time, knew that that was, you know, part of the package deal. But,
1: that's fact, yes. Well,
2: but,
1: San Diego is perhaps not as much at risk as north of the area.
2: Yeah, I agree with you, but I was just thinking how, I don't know, I've just been listening to the show for the last year, and I just identified with, I've heard other callers call in and mention that, you know, something's going to be happening, and I had a real strong sense that, I don't think necessarily San Diego per se, but it's been a long time since since 1989, that really bad one hit Northern Cal, and I don't know.
1: Well, I've got a strong sense that something's about to come. I've got to run. Thanks a million.
2: Thank you.
1: You take care. That's San Diego, and I've had this sense for a while now, sort of a pending sense of something. I don't know what it is, geological, weather, whatever, but something's on the way. Mother Nature is raising her hand, perhaps metaphorically in the way my wife finally came in and raised that fly swatter. Some interesting developments in the O.J. trial. O.J. Simpson's attorneys now say they expect to wrap up their case in about a week and a half. Now, this comes from court transcripts released Friday in the former football star's double murder trial. It was from a sidebar conference. And I guess I'm telling you, he said, Johnny Cochran, I'm going to finish in a week and a half. Now, he told the judge that. Now, Here's the thing you're going to want to watch for. According to Los Angeles television station, KCAL, Simpson's lawyers have hired a woman defense attorney to play the part of prosecutor Marcia Clark and to put the defendant through a mock cross-examination. They have hired somebody in Marcia Clark's image. I wonder if they could really get the same driving temperament of Marcia Clark to put O.J. Simpson through the paces the way they think Marcia Clark will do it. You know, you can almost imagine the ad that must have gone in the newspaper for that one. Needed. One mock prosecutor. Qualifications, well, you know, I've got to be fair here. Sharp, very intellectual, bitchy, whiny, effective, aggravating, professional. She is all of those. And you'd have to put an ad in like that anyway. So they did it. How O.J. did is an open question. Now, somebody here said that Michael, I think it is, from Orange, says the cross-examination rehearsal with a skillfully trained female attorney went so badly that O.J., they have decided, will not take the stand. Well, I don't know about that. How many of you can name one of life's little serious bothers? I had a serious one earlier today, and this is going to seem very trivial to you, but it was a major event at the time. I work all night, so I sleep at least during a portion of the day. Well, I was asleep, you know, and little fly lands on me. And you know how it is when you're asleep, but not asleep, and you're just awakening, and oh, you feel the fly, and you go, you swish. I swatted him away. I suffered with this fly. It's hard to know, to measure time, but it seems like an hour. I would, I'd whisk him away. A couple times I even hid under the covers. But then, of course, got too hot. So I came back out again. He was waiting for me. He'd land on my forehead. I had the nerve to land on my nose. Landed anywhere he wanted to land. Landed on my ear. And I didn't have the strength to be awake enough to do anything about it. Finally, I called in desperation for my wife, who came in with a fly swatter and ended his miserable little life right then and there. But I really suffered for a long time. It seems like a dumb thing. But I suffered. Powerless to do anything about it. Powerless to, you know, get angry enough or be awake enough to do anything about it. And this little fly tortured me for what seemed like hours. God, it drove me nuts. Wildcard line, you're on the air. Hello. Hello. Goodbye. On the wildcard line, you're on the air. Hi.
5: Good evening, Art. How are you today?
1: Fine.
5: I wanted to talk about something Mr. Santilli said earlier in the week.
1: All right.
5: He said that he was receiving a little bit of friction from the UFO community for the fact that he wasn't being very altruistic with his tape, that he had economic means in line for it.
1: That's right.
5: And I find that kind of incredulous because anybody I've ever seen in the UFO community, any self-proclaimed authority, always has an 800 number with something for sale for $29.95. Let me tell you, I have an 800 number. They're not cheap. They're in it for the money, too.
1: Yeah, 800 numbers are cheap now.
5: Yeah, and I find
1: it's a big bill. I mean, if you know, if you're selling something, it's a big bill. Now, I thought Santilli's motivations were straightforward and maybe a little more straightforward than a lot of the people in the UFO community, as you say, who are hawking this or that. Of course, everybody who comes on a radio show just about has written a book. Do you want to hold on?
5: Sure, I'd love to.
1: All right, where are you, Bob?
5: I'm in Santa Barbara. This is Steve.
1: Santa Barbara, KQSB.
5: Yes, sir.
1: All right, stand by. We'll be right back to you after the news at the top of the hour.
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1: From the high desert, good morning, everybody, and welcome back. I've got a number of comments for you, but we've got a caller on hold right now. Wanted to hold through the news, commenting on the Santilli interview we had the other morning. Actually, we did it twice, I think. We did it late in one program and then early in the next so you all could hear it. Hello there.
2: Good evening, Art.
1: Yes.
2: Yes, there's something else along the same lines I'd like to mention.
1: All right.
2: Although I've not had the benefit of seeing the five stills of Mr. Santilli's film, I think that the technological abilities today to create really convincing and stupendous forgeries with computer graphics and what have you is going to be incredible. And I guess until I see it live on CNN, ABC, NBC, and the Fox channel, just like I saw the O.J. chase, I'm still going to have my reservations.
1: However, a couple of things to bear in mind. One, these came from film that Kodak has dated as a minimum of, I think, 30 years ago.
2: Mm-hmm.
1: So
2: that's
1: it's,
2: true.
1: It's
2: now
1: not, now, what we've got here is not a product of today's computer generation, and really that is not a concern in this case. We have had talk to lots of people who've seen the 16-millimeter original black and white film, so it's a little different.
2: Well, if I was a betting man and I had $100, I'd put $40 down that Mr. Santilli's tape is genuine, $10 saying it's a fake, and $50 for myself. And again, I'm giving him the benefit of the doubt. I haven't seen his stills. And although the film may actually be from 47, we can't prove the date of the exposure.
1: Yeah.
2: And like I said, the ability to create incredible forgeries with technology will get better and better. So we're going to need more convincing proof to convince the general populace. But again, I try to keep an open mind.
1: All right, sir. Thank you. I would say, and I'm being honest with you, 90% of the faxes that I've received from people that have seen these photographs of the alleged alien abduction believe that it's real. And I'm going to stick my neck out, too, and it's been chopped off before, so who cares? I tend to think it's real myself. I guess that's why I've been paying so much attention to this. I think it's real. I think these are real photographs. Now, or the photographs are authentically taken from the 16-millimeter film, which I think is real. If I were a betting person, I would bet the larger bit of the money on it being real. I'm not saying I might not hedge it to some degree, but, and I've got my neck out a little here, I tell you, it looks real to me. It's the damnedest set of photographs I've ever seen in my life. And by the way, I said this yesterday, but I'm pretty proud of myself. I've done a lot of work on these, and I have sharpened them. I've done a lot of enhancement work, not changing the nature of the photographs, but getting more detail out of them than was originally in them. I've done a lot of work, and so we've got a wonderful set of five photographs that we have been given nearly exclusive permission by Ray Santilli to publish. They're going into the newsletter. The newsletter is going to be going out and will hit your house fully 2 or 3 weeks before the national release. So we've got some pretty hot stuff here. Art, I can't believe it. Racist cops on dope? Well, he's referring to the story that the ATF racist picnic, allegations now of rape, and drug use. Anyway, he says, Art, I can't believe it. Racist cops on dope. In America? I've had my suspicions, but now it's on TV, so it must be true. I think I'll go shoot myself. Signed, Stu. And this from Kathy. Dear Art, women have long been viewed as objects to be used by society. Yes, women take advantage of women, too. Of course, they not only are expected to be satisfied for less pay, but they often don't fight for the inequity. It's not only how men see us, it's how we see ourselves, and therefore pass the pattern on to our children. It's important to realize also that the income women bring in is often not necessary for basic survival of the family, but goes to support the excessive lifestyle that our current standard of living idealizes. How else would we be able to afford the luxuries we enjoy that are hedonistic by comparison with much of the rest of the world, and even with ourselves 20 years ago? Kathy, of course, has a very, very good point. And we've been talking about the weather, and I've got a good fact on it that argues with what the last caller from Minnesota said. She said, the weather's no different. Yes, it is, and I'll read you this fact in a moment. Wildcard Line, you're on the air.
3: Good morning, Art, from Cogo Land.
1: Hello.
3: Hey, I would be, well, you know, the stuff about women using men's bathrooms.
1: Yeah.
3: I might be a little concerned if somebody like Betty Friedan or Bella Abzug walked in and was standing next to me using the urinal the same way I do.
1: Yeah, well, I'm glad you're humored by all of this. I'm not. I think that if a woman came traipsing into the men's room while I was there, I would scream.
3: Well, anyway, hey, when you were talking about, and this I remember about 2 or 3 years ago, and it was a inner-city minority activist, and he was talking about the problems with gun control, and he was shouting about how we have to make the manufacturer of firearms accountable, how we have to make the manufacturer of ammunition accountable.
1: That's right.
3: And I was thinking what the finale to his tirade should be. We ought to make the makers of these children accountable.
1: Yeah.
3: You know, what I mean by that is that these people are parents of these kids who are doing this killing and this violence, and there should be responsibility and accountability on the
1: to,
3: part.
1: To what degree is the question? Thank you. And the story is, to briefly repeat, these two young thugs, black, walked into a gun store with robbery in their little heads. They ended up doing something they didn't have to do. They took a pipe and beat the guy to death. The widow is one of the kids, punks, was given life in prison because he was over the juvenile age. The other was a juvenile, be held until he's 21. But that's not the story in America anymore because that's commonplace. Punks beat somebody to death, that's commonplace. What is not commonplace is that the surviving widow of this man has decided to sue the families of the children for everything they've got. And she's doing it. And there is a bill that would allow it to be done in California on the governor's desk right now, even going beyond allowing a civil suit, almost mandating that it occur. Go after the parents. And I wonder how you all feel about that. A little bit scary on the one hand. You can argue, well, then, yes, the parents ought to be responsible. It is their prodigy. They created this child. They shaped and molded this child. Or you might argue, despite the best efforts of some parents, the children will go out and commit crimes. And therefore, the parents ought not be responsible for the sins of their offspring. I don't know. What do you think? Wildcard Line, you're on the air.
4: Hello, Art.
1: Hello.
4: Yes, are you familiar with the Revelations in the Bible?
1: The Bible. Let's see, I've heard of that. Revelations, yes, I've heard of that.
4: Okay. Did it ever occur to anybody that the quickening happens to have a lot to do with Revelation?
1: Oh, I guess it's brushed our minds.
4: Okay. Well, with this quickening, there's a lot of things going on across the earth. The weather's just one of them.
1: It is, but listen to this, and here is a fact. Dear Art, I have never been able to say this word. Weather stats don't lie. Meteorological. That's how it should be said. I have been working on a presentation, which I'll be putting on somebody else's show. Well, who cares? As I've mentioned to you before, a book called The Survival of Civilization warned that as this interglacial cycle closed, it would be heralded by over 300 years' time of increased wind speeds, increased tornado activity, downbursts, severe cold, intense heat, hail, torrential rains, and flooding. He's tried to call me, he says, many times, but without success. So, you know, I had a caller or a faxer from Wisconsin who said, basically, Art, we live in Eau Claire, Wisconsin, 70 miles east of the Twin Cities. We're watching an hour-long weather special being broadcast on WCCO-TV, reporting unprecedented tornado and thunderstorm activity in the Twin Cities area. Began around 5:30 this evening, and the storms just continue to redevelop. They have interviewed pilots on the air who say they've never seen anything like it before this far north. And on and on and on. And apparently they're in the middle of them right now, and it is my observation the weather is changing. Or we're just having a very bad year, but I think arguably it is changing. It is becoming more severe. The weather, along with everything else, is going through a bit of a quickening. Art, about the ATF, what really boggles my mind about these guys is how they decide who is a threat and who's not. They claim that weapons in the hands of people like Randy Weaver and David Koresh is somehow a huge threat. Yet gangs in this country seem to have the run of the streets. Koresh and Weaver hadn't done anything yet to anybody. They simply wanted to be left alone. Yet gangs kill people every day. Innocent people. Where is the ATF on this issue? Why aren't they beating down the doors of crack houses and confiscating illegal weapons held there? Weapons which kill children, police, and anybody who happens to get in their way. And as far as the 14-year-old girl's testimony about being molested, though her testimony sounds genuine, isn't it convenient that David Koresh is not alive to defend himself? These hearings are a joke. Nothing will come of them, and as soon as they're over, it will be business as usual. And this, dear Art, you haven't touched on something you need to mention about women's bathrooms. I don't believe there is extra time spent in front of the mirrors. This is from Vince in Boulevard. Well, you're naive, Vince, but he does go on to make a good point. Did you ever notice women seem to go into the bathroom in pairs? It's true. This is especially noticeable at any athletic event, not stadium events, but little athletic events like girls' softball and so forth. Girls go to the bathroom in pairs. Why? To gab. Women gab, gab, gab. Vince in Boulevard. Yeah, I think Vince makes a good point, but I think there's still extra mirror time. I mean, the original faxer talked about a time and motion study. And, you know, that I really believe that in any time motion study, ugly a thought as it might be, I think women just waste a lot of time and motion. And as Vince points out, they do go in pairs. It's like they can't go by themselves. They've got to have support, go with somebody they know. I never have figured that one out either, but it's just one of the many mysteries about women. Maybe some woman would like to call and explain, or even try to explain, why women use the restroom in pairs. Why it's important for one. In fact, they'll ask each other, you ready to go? Well, yeah, let's go. And up together they go, and they go. And we all know it takes time. So, you know, I don't know that their complaints are all that valid. I mean, last night's program showed women in very long lines trying to get into the bathroom, some of them looking very fidgety and nervous and anxious. And the men's room, available. And it's because, for men, the bathroom is not a place where you socialize. It's a place where you go to get a job done, you know, and then you're out. Anyway, enough of that. East of the Rockies, you're on the air. Hi.
5: Art?
1: Yes.
5: Hi, this is Dennis in Houston.
1: Hi, Dennis.
5: I'm glad I got through. I want to talk about OJ.
1: Okay.
5: First of all, I'm enjoying watching it now. The DNA part was kind of boring, but now that the defensive case is sort of backfiring on him, I'm enjoying it. But
1: I guess I would translate that to mean you figure he's guilty.
5: Yes, I really do. But I want to get your opinion on a couple things. First of all, did you hear that Governor Pete Wilson said that the other day he was going to introduce a law that would only require 10 out of 12 guilty verdicts to put someone in jail?
1: Mm-hmm. There are a lot of people talking about that. I've even heard of simple majorities to convict.
5: Yeah. I think he may be onto something there. But I just wanted to get your opinion, first of all.
1: You know, I want to say this about Pete Wilson. I don't much care for Pete Wilson. I find that while a lot of what he says I agree with,
5: mm-hmm.
1: I see him as a big bandwagon jumper. I mean, whatever it is, it's going by. It looks like it's going to be a wagon going to the White House. He's jumping on it. 187.
5: Yeah.
1: Affirmative action.
5: Yeah. Well, I don't think he's going to get the nomination. I think it's going to be Clinton and Dole.
1: There is no way that a Republican convention is going to nominate somebody like Pete Wilson.
5: Yeah.
1: Anti-gun. Broke promises left and right. Raised taxes. Did all the things. Got George Bush knocked out of office. Is pro-life.
5: Yeah.
1: No way.
5: Yeah. Hey, if they have to retry OJ, do you think that new law would take effect by then so that they only had to have 10 out of 12?

0: cards been?
1: Mixed.
0: So then the result?
1: Yeah, I know what you're, yeah, that's the way I feel.
0: And where did you say you are?
1: Houston.
0: Houston, that's right. All right,
1: yes.
0: Thank you very much for the call. Yeah, so all it takes is one. Now, I'll tell you, I really do agree with Governor Wilson. But that doesn't make me want to jump on the governor's bandwagon, because I really do view the man as the bandwagon kind of guy. As a matter of fact, I am not excited about the next election, which now is 480-some-odd days away. And, of course, it's well underway. We've got the figures here on how much campaign money has been raised by the various candidates. And I don't know why. I'm not very excited about anybody just yet. And I've interviewed several of them. I will interview several more of them. I would love to interview President Clinton, actually. I wonder if I could do that. He probably wouldn't come on the show, huh? I guess he doesn't like to put himself, or maybe he would, in a position where he'd get some hard questions. I mean, really hard questions. Because I could ask him. I've got a lot of questions I could ask this person. You know, maybe I ought to try. I haven't even tried. I haven't even really thought about it till now. Mentally, I can sort of, I get this picture of some Serb general, probably back from the front lines, attacking one of the safe areas, and this little blue-helmeted a messenger running up with NATO's latest warning, and the general yawning, pulling the big old cigar out of his mouth, receiving the latest warning, and putting it on this big pile entitled NATO Warnings. That may be, I guess, a little cynical, isn't it? Cynical. But I bet it's close to the truth. So once again, we've warned you attack Garajda, and we're coming from the air big time. Do you believe us?
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1: Hey, Art. The rumored stories about women who are weary and miserable from standing in long restroom lines at restaurants and events are all true. The phenomenon has been occurring for 5 or 6 years. We have lots of time at that location to complain about this obvious inequity. Last weekend, I desperately braved the stronger sex, invaded their designated territory, and stood guard, enabling a few of us to use public facilities and get back to the event that we all had paid for. We are not created equal in this regard, as any time and motion study would reveal. Frankly, I believe too many men think that we have a bathroom fixation, and that this is something to tease us about. Well, we aren't laughing anymore, so if any architects are out there listening, please change this or prepare for more invasions from women with a purpose. S.

0: M.A. in Portland. Sorry. More invasions, huh? Promised. Boy. And this, here at the 2020 program tonight regarding the San Diego gun store owner that was beaten to death during a robbery. It appeared to me to have been done by white and black. You know, they may be absolutely right. This is even better. Now, is it racist to say it's a white guy and a black guy? Remember the black guy said he could have stopped the beating but didn't. Remember? Yes, of course, he did. And I didn't see the other. I'm not even sure they showed him. So, on the other hand, though, I have a newspaper article here. It does show the other guy's white. So now it's not racist, thank God. Can we now just discuss the issue here, which is, I don't care what color they are. They beat a guy to death with a pipe. And the issue is, should the families be financially responsible to the widow for what their offspring did? Whatever color they are, who cares? I mean, really, who cares? The issue is the crime and compensation and the rest of her life and the fact she's never going to get her husband back, never. And I listened to a lot of whining from this kid, the one black kid, who said, oh, I'm going to have to pay back $250,000. I'll be working the rest of my life to do this. Well, so what? So what? You know he's never going to do it anyway. And then there are the families, and they have some assets, and there is the question, should those assets be, in effect, confiscated? Dear Art, I spent a year in Japan as an exchange student with a Japanese family in Wakayama. We had several earthquakes over the course of the year, and the family dog, Wanta, always seemed to know it was coming. She acted a certain way, and we could always tell that it was coming. I guess a dog beats science. Ryan from Kogoland. Yep. If only scientists could bark, huh? West of the Rockies, you're on the air. Hi.
1: Hi, Art.
0: Welcome to the show.
1: How you doing? This is Robert Everett.
0: Everett Washington, KBI, yes.
1: Yeah. I want to ask you a question.
0: All right.
1: Okay. In the last year, you've had one guest on who never, ever, had anything personally to sell, and that was John Lear. And I'm wondering what his whole take is on this photo from England from Mr. Santelli.
0: Sir? You know what? I have not yet talked to John about that, but I really ought to. I don't know that John's even seen the photographs. I could certainly see to it that he will see them. I have them, and I can send them by computer to John. So that's a very good idea.
1: Okay, and one more thing.
0: Yes?
1: I want to...
2: Call us toll-free at 1-800-618-8255.
1: For that.
0: Well, you're Look... Now, you just used the word again. I can't allow that word to go on the air.
1: Okay, then.
0: So now, don't.
1: Well, I'm like it is the jerk, okay?
0: Well, now, it's not necessary to say that either. I mean.
1: Even if it's true?
0: All right,
1: I apologize.
0: All right. Goodbye. Before he says anything else, I can't air. I've got I think I'm going to just hold this. It'll start too much trouble. First time caller line, you're on the air. Hello.
3: Hey, hello, Mr. Bell. This is Joseph calling from Southern Pines, WEEB land.
0: Southern Pines, North Carolina, right?
3: Huh?
0: Southern Pines, North Carolina.
3: Yes, there it is.
0: Right.
3: And I'm glad I got into you. I really have been intrigued. The past couple months you were very complex and actually perplexed over Operation Black Hole and the facts that you had.
0: Oh, yes.
3: It was very, very, how do I describe it?
0: Freaked out.
3: Yes, yes, sir, yes, sir. And there's some things, I guess since June is over, I guess we wait until December on whether Japan, Indian Ocean, going with the series of earthquakes, which your guest on Dreamland had talked about.
0: Gordon Michael Scallion,
3: the cycle
0: ending, or at least coming by the end of the year, he predicts. Yes.
3: Yeah, so I'm interested to see that now that June is over, to look towards December and One last question. You had said something, no, or I had heard something by, this was from a militia group in Montana,
0: yes.
3: which was talking about weather modification, and had even alluded to the fact that the UN had, they had actually had some conferences in the mid-70s to this fact, and that they have the actual patents. Have you heard anything like this?
0: Yes, the Boutros weather machine. Sure, sir. Everybody knows about that. The Boutros, by golly, weather machine. Man, that's old news. East of the Rockies, you're on the air. Hi.
4: Hi. This is John from Houston.
0: Okay, John, you're going to have to speak up like you mean it there. Get into that phone.
4: Okay.
0: Oh, that's much better.
4: Okay. I wanted to tell you that I downloaded the Roswell images the other day.
0: Yes, sir.
4: And they looked really sharp. I wanted to ask if you had inquired or talked with somebody who's good with anatomy to look at those things and see if they could shed any credibility on what those look like.
0: Yes, sir. I have a report from a pathologist, a written report from a pathologist who, in England, who is sort of a stodgy, very mainline-ish kind of pathologist, who doesn't go, you know, he kind of sticks his neck out a little bit and seems to imply, although there's no way to know for sure, clearly what he saw does not appear to be human.
4: But anatomically plausible is a variation on the human form.
0: Well, he commented, for example, on the brain. In other words, he was able to see the moving pictures that we have not yet seen.
4: Oh.
0: Where they actually exposed the brain and so forth and so on. So he saw good close-ups, though somewhat blurry, of the internal organs. And so he was able to comment as a pathologist, and he rather thought that... I'll tell you, this story is beginning to grow. I understand a number of television stations are beginning to pick it up now, and Congressman Schiff is getting involved and doesn't discount this film. This is getting to be a really big story.
4: Yes, it certainly seems that way. Can we expect any further sets of these photographs via Internet?
0: Inevitably.
4: Yes, well, I look forward to that, yeah.
0: You know, but it may be a while down line. Thank you very much for the call. And again, we do have them available on our bulletin board, which is up 24 hours a day. If you can get in, they're on the Internet web. Our bulletin board number is area code 702-727-1709, and there is an entire new area entitled Roswell in there. It'll be flashing, and you simply choose that area, and that's where you'll find the photographs. Just wait till you see the processed, more detailed versions that I've got, which you will see soon, which will be published in our newsletter. All right. Back to the phones we go. Wildcard Line, you're on the air. Hello.
5: Wow, Plan B worked.
0: Plan B worked. Yes, indeed.
5: Hi, this is Midiana in Portland. I usually call you on West of the Rockies, but I thought, what the heck?
0: That's true.
5: I've got a comment about just about everything that you've brought up, but I'll synthesize it.
0: All right.
5: I was wondering if you were possibly open to opening up the alien line tonight.
0: The alien line.
5: Alien line, yeah. You do that on Fridays sometimes.
0: Sometimes. I'll mull it over.
5: Well, for two reasons. After that gentleman fact, that Serbian gentleman fact you, I was thinking, and I remembered yesterday, I remembered some prophecy that I had read about a month ago, and it was from, actually, it was a Serbian shepherd at the turn of the century, and it's quite, I guess, quite well known in Serbia. They each household has one. He predicted they would ultimately lose, but it would take a while. And he also predicted World War III. Being largely an air war, and that after whoever survived, it would be a period of peace where, how did he put it, people would no longer remember their birthday. you know, that people would live that long, and that kind of rang a bell with, you know, with what some of the other people had said. And also, I kind of just, for humanity's sake, I want to know if any, you know, if there's an old creation proverb that you can't spit in God's eye, too often. So I just want to know if anybody in the cosmos noticed the, you know, courageous people of Sarajevo, if it mattered to anyone. And on another topic, I wanted to plug Dr. Goldberg. I don't know if you remember having him on, but...
0: Of course, I've had Dr. Bruce Goldberg on many times.
5: Yeah. Well, I ordered some of his tapes that, you know, that I was interested in, and, you know, people may not be interested in the subject, but one of them happened to be blank, the one I was interested in, and I called him the next day and left a message, and he was really sweet. He called me right back, and he sent me a replacement and even sent me something extra. So just in these days of people not doing anything for anyone, right, I thought...
0: He's a great guy, and it's a great subject. Thank you, dear. Dr. Bruce Goldberg lectures and works in the field of past and future lives. I'm particularly intrigued at the concept of future lives. Obviously, reincarnation. Or a form of reincarnation, or just the way he happens to believe things are. And they have indeed progressed people into future lives. Pretty freaky, huh? Do you ever wonder whether we're really in control or just playing some great preordained play here on Earth? That while we think we have free will and free choice, all is actually preordained. And it is only our perception that we are following by choice a certain path. Don't think about that too hard. It'll drive you to the edge of madness. West of the Rockies, you're on the air. Hi.
6: Howdy.
0: Hello.
6: Art, this is Bill in Ready.
0: Yes, sir.
6: And you guys were talking about affirmative action yesterday.
0: Indeed, we were.
6: Can you define affirmative action?
0: Yes, I can. Affirmative action is when you give a preference to somebody because of sex or color, or you give, as in a hiring preference, or you hire them in order to meet a quota. Keyword, action. In other words, you do something as an employer or as a school or as an institution which favors somebody because of their sex or their race.
6: Well, what I was asking this is the DMV is raising their wait fees and stuff, and it's all done on affirmative action. And the only thing I could figure for affirmative action is somebody says they're going to do something and they just do it. Is that about the breakdown of it?
0: No, I just gave you the definition, sir.
6: Well, that's then how did they raise the DMV fees just by saying that it's an affirmative action then?
0: Well, I suppose the very broadest sense of the phrase might include anybody who takes an action which is, in their estimation, affirmative. But in the more narrow sense that we talk about affirmative action, sir, it is a preference or a quota or an action because of somebody's sex or color. Okay.
6: Mm-hmm. Well, that's what I thought, but I thought I'd ask somebody else to see what they said on it.
0: All right. Well, that's what I say on it, sir. Otherwise, I guess you could say we are raising we're raising taxes, and we consider it to be an affirmative action. I don't know. Wildcard line, you're on the air. Hi.
7: Hi. All right, Bill. Excuse me. I turned off my radio there.
0: Good for you.
7: I want to let you know I've been listening to you for about 2 years and a half, and I'm calling from Reno.
0: Reno.
7: KOH.
0: Of course.
7: And I have some sad news.
0: Uh-oh.
7: I'm no longer listening to you, and
0: uh-oh,
7: I'll tell you why.
0: Then how come you're calling me?
7: Because I'll tell you why.
0: That's a very affirmative action.
7: No. You turned me on to a... you did in Bearcat XLT, won the last Mohican.
0: Scanner, yeah.
7: And I find it more entertaining.
0: Well, it is entertaining.
7: I love it.
0: And I'll blame you a
7: and
0: bit.
7: And I'm hooked on it.
0: Yep, well,
7: and
0: that's
7: the
0: fine
7: reason why I'm listening to you tonight is because it's sent off to Sea Crane to be modified.
0: Well, now that you've told me all this, I'll just call Bob up and you'll never get it back.
7: Oh, I hope not, because I sure have been missing it. And I thank you so much. Your products, we've gotten gold roses, we've sent out absolutely fresh flowers, we've bought tuna and eaten salmon, and it's just been great. Now, I do listen to your first hour, and I do have my even my pastor listens to your program in the first hour.
0: Wow.
7: So I've got about possibly maybe 15 people out there listening to you. But now that I have this beloved scanner, it's all your fault. Have a good night.
0: Yeah, thank you very much. I'm not sure how to react to that. It is true. Scanners are a trip, you know. I mean, find out what's going on in your community. If you have the guts for it. Now, if you have never listened to the police, for example, and you begin listening to the police, it's really going to freak you out. I'm not kidding. You have no idea what's going on around you. And frankly, scanners are not good for everybody because maybe there are some things that you don't need to know, that you shouldn't know, that will just, as I said, it will freak you out to know. The crime going on around you, you'll be suddenly aware and uneasy. So it is a mixed bag. But for those who like reality, it's really a trip. And I, too, love scanners. But it'd be really rude for me to be listening to a scanner, as well as illegal, while I'm on the air. On the wild card line, you're on the air. Hello.
8: Well, hi, Art. This is Rick from Reno.
0: Hi, another Reno call, two in a row. Yes.
8: I'm your mad factor. Usually I fax you, but had the night off. I wanted to comment on a caller earlier had mentioned that law in California allowing verdicts by 10 jurors.
0: Yes.
8: And, well, my understanding is it's already been killed in committee, but he had asked if it passed, could it be applied to OJ in a retrial? And my understanding on that is that anything along that line would be considered ex post facto, so he would still have to be tried according to the laws as they stand at the time the crime is committed.
0: Interesting. I was more interested in sort of the political aspect of it. I've been watching Governor Wilson very carefully, and he's a real bandwagon kind of guy, and there's something about that that bugs me.
8: Oh, yeah. I've watched him for quite a while. He jumps on any bandwagon. The poly class thing, he decided to become tough on crime, and then...
0: There's any chance at all that he could be nominated by a Republican convention?
8: No, but I think there's an excellent chance he could get a vice presidential nomination.
0: Oh, you bet.
8: You know, Dole were to get the nomination, he might decide, well, I need California.
0: Oh, you betcha. Look, whoever gets the Republican nomination needs California.
8: Yeah,
0: and so that's got to put him right up there at the top of the list. Now, given a choice, let's say Dole got the nod. Given a choice between Governor Wilson and Colin Powell.
8: Yeah.
0: That'd be a hard choice.
8: Well, no, it's a no-brainer. It's Colin Powell, but I don't think he's interested.
0: Well, you say it's a no-brainer, but the election literally depends on California.
8: Yeah.
0: And if Clinton loses California, he loses the election. I mean, that's all there is to it. It's gone. It's history.
8: Yeah. I don't know if he can even win it with California. It's hard to imagine a state he could carry right now, but you never know what's going to happen. Dole is, he's not that inspiring.
0: I'm not inspired, frankly, yet really at all. I hate to say that, but I'm not. I have not yet become excited. Maybe,
8: well, neither have I.
0: Maybe it's a little early. Listen, I've got to run. We've got a break coming up here. All of them, and I like Pat probably, Buchanan, best of the bunch, but still, I mean, I'm just, and why not? Why am I not excited?

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1: Dear Art, the cheap and simple solution to the bathroom problem, remove all of the mirrors. JK in Oregon. Well, that's not a bad... I'll tell you what we could do. You could sure make a study, couldn't you? You could have two ladies' rooms, and in one of them, you could remove all of the mirrors. And in the other, you could leave them in. And then you could see, over a period of time, just like with the little highway counters, how fast they go in and how fast they come out. Maybe we could prove something there. I am suspicious, and I think that our friend of the facts here a little while ago had it right, of women who go in pairs to the bathroom. Does any woman out there, wish to try to explain that to all the men out here? Probably not. From Bryn Marie in San Francisco, same subject, bathrooms. I don't suppose you've thought of this, or maybe you have, but it's not as easy for women to perform, number one, as it is for a man. We have a lot of clothing to undo, generally. If we're out for an evening function, there's pantyhose involved and so forth. Yeah, I know all that. The reason it takes longer for a woman to perform the same bodily function as a man is we have to get undressed. Believe me, primping has nothing to do with it. Honest. I've had the occasion to be in bathrooms labeled for either or neither gender, and men primp too. Oh, yeah? Hardly. Bryn, if I could get away with unzipping one zipper to answer nature's call, I certainly would, signed Bryn. Well, look, I am allowing, and I do understand, that women have clothing that men don't that must be removed. Fine. Having said that, and even allowing for that, I'd be willing to wager you money that a time and motion study, as suggested by an earlier faxer, would clearly show that women primp more, gab more. I mean, if not, then I want someone to call and explain to me why they go in pairs. Men don't do that, I guarantee you. Men don't do that. You never turn around, hey, Joe. You ready to go? Well, yeah. Well, not yet. No, let's wait a while. Well, I can't. Well, okay, then we'll go. Never, I guarantee. There's never a conversation like that between men. Never. Why is there among women? East of the Rockies, you're on the air.
2: Hi, Art.
1: Hello.
2: Yes, have you ever heard of stories about aliens from outlaws from the West, like William Bonney, a.k.a. Billy the Kid?
1: I've heard of Billy the Kid. Yeah, your phone sounds terrible, sir. What kind of phone are you on?
2: Oh, I'm calling back. This is that $19.95 dollar phone that I bought, I told you about.
1: So I didn't like it last time either. You've got to get yourself a new phone, sir.
2: Have you seen the time-lapse pictures of Billy the Kid?
1: Have I seen the what pictures?
2: Time-lapse.
1: Time-lapse?
2: The still photos.
1: No. Well, I mean, in my life, I suppose I have, yeah.
2: Well, they're pretty interesting.
1: All right, sir, thank you. But your phone isn't. You've got to get a better phone. You're all muffled, and you're hard to hear, and you need a new phone. Don't buy cheap phones. I'm telling you, people, don't buy cheap phones. Now, maybe it's cool with him because he can listen to me. He doesn't have to listen to himself. The rest of us have to listen to that muffled phone. Wildcard Line, you're on the air.
3: Hi there. It's Mickey in Belltown.
1: Hi, Mickey.
3: How is Arturo this morning?
1: Reasonably well, thank you.
3: Well, I have been wondering how the lack of courtesy and respect might be affecting young people and crime in general.
1: Well, why do you wonder about it? It's obvious.
3: Well, it is obvious. And I'm disturbed because I hear so... Well, one example, I never hear any of your callers, except myself, refer to the president as president.
1: I call him president.
3: Well, it's Bill or, you know, well...
1: Billary or... Yeah, but,
3: yes.
1: you know, look.
3: I think
1: it's nothing new. If you don't like a president, then you don't give them respect. And I remember I
3: you respect
1: for years,
3: the office.
1: For years they said that cheap actor, that
3: no.
1: Yes,
3: listen,
1: they did.
3: No. Listen, you know I'm a liberal.
1: That second-rate actor. Don't you remember people calling him the second-rate actor? Come on.
3: Listen, I at that time, call-in programs were almost all hosted by liberals.
1: I was doing a call-in program then, ma'am.
3: Well, I didn't get you at that time.
1: Well, but I'm telling you the way it was, and I'm telling you what liberals came on and called Ronald Reagan, everything in the book.
3: Well, I never heard it, but I know that I personally and none of my liberal friends personally ever did that. I just think that
1: you never said a disparaging word about Ronald Reagan.
3: You can criticize a person's actions without disrespecting the office.
1: You never heard the phrase "the Teflon president," huh?
3: I don't think that's disrespectful. I think that shows they thought he was artful, and he was.
1: Well, okay. So then, if the Teflon president means an artful president, then Slick Willie means an artful President Clinton.
3: Yes, but
1: very artful.
3: Well, in the field of politics, both of them. Certainly, Reagan was, and Bill is, whether you like it or not.
1: I even object to the use of their two names in the same sentence.
3: Bless your heart.
1: I'll see you later. Yes, the Teflon president, why, that's just referring to an artful man. Finally, a phrase that she had at least heard. So then Bill is no doubt particularly artful, isn't he? Slick Willie. It's just a way of paying the man a compliment, saying how adept he is at the world of political intrigue and dodging and the ability to answer any question put to him with no sort of answer at all. That's slick. Artful. East of the Rockies, you're on the air. Hi.
4: Hey, Art.
1: Hello.
4: It's Jim from Tuscaloosa, Alabama again.
1: Hi, Jim.
4: How you doing tonight?
1: Fine.
4: That's good. Listen, I hadn't heard you come in on your book. How's your book coming along?
1: Well, it's a secret.
4: It's a secret?
1: No, it's coming along fine.
4: What kind of cover are you going to have?
1: It is being specifically designed for the book by a man, a commercial artist, who did live in Tennessee and now lives in Las Vegas.
4: Hmm.
1: And he sent me a portrait caricature as a present.
4: Yeah.
1: And the publishers who are publishing my book came to visit me about a month ago or more.
4: Yeah.
1: And they saw this and they said, my God, what a wonderful book cover.
4: Yeah, well, listen, I had a kind of an idea, like maybe you might be interested in putting on the cover.
1: What?
4: How about you and your wife and your cats?
1: Well,
4: in times of Art Bell.
1: Well, you know, that's...
4: I like to see cats.
1: Well, you're going to see them. There'll be photographs of my cats in there. Blue.
4: Oh, are they?
1: Oh, come on now. Would I write a book with
4: them? Hey, look, I got a lady that lives next door to me. She got about 15 or 20 cats.
1: Yeah.
4: And, you know, she's a cat lover.
1: Yeah.
4: And those are the well-behaved cats you have ever seen.
1: All of them?
4: Yes, sir. They don't never get... I got a bass boat out in the back. You know how cats like to get up and stuff? They don't even get my boat. And she adores them. You'll see him when she had a little bitty baby. You can hear him over there going, meow. You can hear him all the way across the yard.
1: If I was a cat, I wouldn't get in a boat either. I mean, the only thing around you then is water. All right, well, thank you very much for the call. Of course, as a matter of fact, I have got some of the best, I'm holding back all the good stuff, you know, for my book. Can you blame me? The really good stuff I'm holding back. I've got a picture of my 17-pounder actually smiling. It is a gosh darndest cat picture you've ever seen in your... It's a close-up of his face, and he's smiling. There's an actual cat smile on his face. There will be photographs of Shadow, my new cat, who is the most lovable cat I have ever seen in my whole life. God, she wants to make friends with my big cat so badly. She comes up, and she does things like lick his face. What does it do? It just ticks him off. He's been in a foul, spitty mood ever since she showed up, and she pushes him around. It's really kind of embarrassing. East of the Rockies, you're on the air. Hi.
5: Yes, hi. My name is Arthur.
1: Your name is Arthur?
5: Right.
1: What a fine name that is. Where are you?
5: Way up here in Presque Isle, Maine.
1: Presque Isle, Maine?
5: Right.
1: Well, I'm sure glad to have you on the show.
5: And I was wondering, have you ever heard tell the book Alien Abductions, UFOs, and the conference, Massachusetts Institute of Technology?
1: No, I didn't know they did anything on it at all.
5: Okay, well, they put out a book. It's about 450 pages or so, put out by C.D.B. Bryan.
1: I'll be darned.
5: And that was taking place in 1992. And I just thought maybe you might be interested in maybe either having that this person on your show, or maybe you might even be interested in picking up the copy of the book yourself and reading it yourself.
1: I'll put it on the list.
5: Okay.
1: Before you go, I want to ask, Maine, you're way, way, way up there in the northeast corner. Has your weather this year been what you would call normal or weird?
5: Sort of weird. It's been really dry.
1: Dry?
5: Yeah. We usually get a little bit more precipitation, but this year it's been awfully dry. And just yesterday we got a little bit of rain.
1: Huh.
5: So
1: all right.
5: Anyway, so where are you located there, Art?
1: Well, I just finished talking about that. I'm
5: okay.
1: I'm located in my own home.
5: Oh, you are?
1: Yeah. How about that? I do my show from home. Isn't that cool?
5: Well, you don't have to travel very far, do you? That must be nice.
1: It is. I used to have to drive 120 miles a day.
5: Okay.
1: So it was a pretty serious change when I got to do it from home.
5: Okay.
1: Now it's about 20 feet.
5: Okay. Another quick question.
1: Yes.
5: How long have you been on having this show?
1: About a decade.
5: About a decade?
1: Yep.
5: Because there used to be other shows on here. I just started hearing your program over the last couple of weeks here.
1: Well, that's because we're beginning to take over.
5: Okay.
1: We own the night. It's a slogan. Thank you very much for the call. Presque Isle, Maine. You see, it's true, you know, a lot of people who are hearing this program are doing so nearly for the first time because we're spreading now in the East so quickly. It's really almost frightening. It's 192 affiliates, I think, right now. We're going to be celebrating 200 very quickly. And we have become the preeminent all-night show in America, simply, truthfully, and pleasantly. I like it, but I don't think about it. I've been doing this show for 10 years. It used to be called, originally, when it was on KWN, that was the Seed Pod station, the alma mater, however you want to put it. It used to be called West Coast AM. Then it syndicated. Then the syndication took off. And now... Anyway, I try not to think about that a lot because it makes me nervous. First-time caller, you're on the air.
6: Hi, Art. Bob from Illinois.
1: Hi, Bob.
6: Just a comment about Mr. Clinton. I don't have the audio clips from the 6 o'clock news, but bear with me. I think this will ring a bell. Remember shortly after Oklahoma,
1: mm-hmm.
6: the president said at a nationwide broadcast that no American has the right to criticize any federal law enforcement official. Remember anything like that? The media didn't play it up as big as they should, but he was basically telling us we didn't have any right to free speech or to criticize our government.
1: I recall something, I don't know if that was the exact context.
6: It was very, very, very close to what I just described.
1: Something like
6: that. And, of course, now he is on the television the last several days haranguing against the good old boys in this FBI weekend, you know, scandal kind of thing.
1: BAT.
6: Criticizing the federal, well, whoever they were, criticizing the federal officials.
1: Well, actually, I thought the criticism was rather muted because he said that anybody behaving that way should go find another job. I mean, that was the most the biggest sort of downside to that sort of behavior that he seemed to talk about.
6: He
1: I mean,
6: knows,
1: go find another job. Anybody else, throw him in jail for 10 years.
6: He knows about apparent behavior and how, you know, if you get away with it as governor, you ought to be able to get away with it as president, and so you go find another job. Other concern I have is that I'm convinced that there's a lot of rotten fish regarding Vince Foster and Whitewater and everything else. But my concern is, if we find that and get rid of Clinton, perchance, then the Democrats might come up with somebody respectable to run. And I'm not sure the Republicans have anybody. I mean, I'm very Republican, but I'm not impressed with the Republican field. And I'm concerned about what's going to happen in 96.
1: There's some good men there, but I'm not excited yet. And you're on a portable phone.
6: Yeah, and I apologize. That's all I've got. And
1: all
6: I know
1: right,
6: you don't
1: well,
6: like them, so
1: all right, well,
6: I'm finished.
1: I appreciate the call, sir. Thank you. I mean, it was bearable. I could just tell by the hum, which is why you should buy the Tropez so you don't have that rotten hum. And then if a neighbor's on, why, of course, you've got other problems, because then there'll be what's called a carrier interference, and it really sounds awful to the degree that you can't even hear who you're talking to sometimes. Wildcard line, you're on the air. Hello.
7: Hello, Art Bell.
1: Hi.
7: Tom, quick. Okay, we got the radio off.
1: All good. Where are you?
7: We're up in Washington.
1: Way up in Washington.
7: Yeah, way up in Washington.
1: Okay.
7: And I don't want to upset you or nothing, but this is your alien friend.
1: You're an
7: and
1: alien?
7: I called because I have an answer to your question that you asked about a female.
1: Sound like a young female alien.
7: Yeah, pretty young. First off, I love President Reagan. I think in my book that he was the best president there ever was. And I didn't vote for last night's garbage. Anyway, the reason why girls go to the bathroom in pairs and sometimes even more than pairs
1: yes.
7: is it's the safest way for us to go to the bathroom. We know that we are safe if we're together in a group.
1: Why would
7: if you're one alone, some bad guy might grab you and hurt you.
1: On the way to the bathroom?
7: On the way to the bathroom. Nothing's safe on this earth. That's why we have not brought forth our craft. We are scared of these people.
1: But women were going, arguably, together to the bathroom in pairs, or more, as you put it, even before, I mean, when I was young.
7: Correct.
1: So
7: did your mother not ever tell your sister that if you ever go out? Make sure you go out double dating only. And if you go to the restroom or to some other place, make sure you go in pairs. Didn't your mother ever say that to your sister?
1: I wouldn't have any idea.
7: You have no sister?
1: I have two sisters, but I would not have been part of that conversation.
7: I guess that in this day of time, we females speak about things more openly than we did in those days and times.
1: All right. Well, from an alien and a young one at that, there is an apparent answer. I don't know if I believe that. Fear? Really? Fear? Is that it? Afraid to go to the bathroom? Come on, I don't believe that. At fairly prestigious events, where though the line may be long, it's safe. No, I don't think I buy that. There's more to it than that. There is a social thing about it, I suspect. Something about it. Some social interaction that only can occur when two ladies go to the restroom together. So I'm not buying the safety thing. First time caller line, you're on the air.
8: Bitchin'. Hi, Art. How you doing?
1: Bitchin'.
8: Glad to talk to you.
1: Well, glad you're here. Where are you calling from?
8: I'm from Medford, Oregon.
1: Medford, K-O-P-E.
8: Yes, sir, and the weather's gorgeous. It's cool and breezy and thundery and lightning.
1: Yeah, that's what I've heard. I understood there was a storm, I guess, what was it, to the north of you that really was producing quite a show of lightning?
8: Yes, it was spectacular. Quite enjoyable. I hope my phone isn't too bad.
1: This phone sounds good.
8: Oh, good. It's a portable. A couple comments on the Waco thing, discussions. And my observations are that there's such a polarization, and it annoys me and concerns me, and it's so obvious. You'll never see this on the evening news, obviously. But it's incredible that they can get anything done on either side with the bickering and such. But I think some good things will come out of it. And there is a flag in that room, and maybe you can help me with this. That American flag has a gold or yellow fringe around it, and I don't understand that.
1: It's a secret.
8: Oh.
1: It's actually an Admiralty flag, sir. There's nothing unusual about it.
8: Okay, I just wondered. I was curious.
1: All right.
8: I wasn't trying to start any speculation or anything. Hey, thanks for the opportunity. Great
1: show. All
8: right,
1: see you later. Yeah, that's an old one on talk radio. What's the fringe? My God, it can't be American. Yes, it is. I do indeed Love Radio. I'm going to be writing a lot about behind the scenes in the book. I haven't mentioned the book a lot lately, but I'm definitely deeply into it now, and there's going to be a whole lot of behind the scenes stuff. So much so that it may be important that I die shortly after it's published. For I have determined I am going to tell all. Will it be kiss and tell? You'll have to wait and see. We'll be back.
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1: It's just real exciting music, isn't it? Good to be here. I'm Art Bell, and this is Coast to Coast AM. Whatever's on your mind, it's open lines. We don't screen calls. And we're never going to. All right, west of the Rockies, you're on the air. Good morning.
2: Dr. Democrat.
1: Ah.
2: Well, good morning, Art.
1: Proof that we don't screen calls. Yes, Doc, what's going on?
2: You know, affirmative action is not going to benefit the Republicans. It's going to benefit the Democrats. Did you see the latest polls?
1: Well, if the original premise of affirmative action is true, Doc, the Democrats need it.
2: Well, the latest polls say that 65% of the American people want to mend it, not end it. And that's exactly the position Bill Clinton took.
1: Let us hear you explain precisely what that means.
2: It means that even the Supreme Court said that some affirmative action programs have worked and we should not end it. What they should end is quotas and preferences and what have you.
1: Like the president said, huh?
2: Exactly.
1: Okay,
2: in other words,
1: then what I'm wondering, Doc, is how do you have the action part of the affirmative without some of those?
2: Well, the thing of it is...
1: Now, explain that. Come on.
2: Well, no, it's a difficult issue, but here's the thing.
1: Well, it's impossible, actually. What the president said is impossible.
2: There's other elements of concern besides quotas and what have you.
1: Yeah?
2: American people think this is race baiting.
1: The American people think it's racist, is what they think.
2: No, if you divide this country along those lines, there could be serious social problems ahead.
1: Riots?
2: It's the attitudes. It's the mentality that a lot of people have, you know, minorities and what have you. They think they're being treated unfair.
1: You mean like no preference, no peace?
2: Well, some people feel that way,
1: yeah.
2: Not most people.
1: That's really what you're saying.
2: No, the fact of the matter is, and they did another poll, between Clinton and Dole,
1: yeah.
2: And they asked who could handle affirmative action better. 44% said Clinton, only 36% Dole. So I don't think Dole
1: I would consider that a I would consider that a badge of honor for Bob Dole.
2: Well, here's the thing. I think what's happening here is that Clinton and the Democrats are stealing issues from the Republicans.
1: Well, they are. Yeah, it's true.
2: They're turning them around, and the Republicans are getting a backlash.
1: Well, what's actually happening is not Democrats, because they're not really with Clinton here. He's beginning to run against his own party.
2: Well, he's running in the center where the mainstream is, and that's very intelligent.
1: Which is not where his party is.
2: Well, here's what happened. The Republicans abandoned the center. They left the center. So Clinton said, hey, there's an opening there, and I might as well be the guy to take it.
1: Uh-huh.
2: And Republicans are still staying way out there far right.
1: Look, Don,
2: and they're losing points every day.
1: I will admit, Bill Clinton has never feared to voyage to any political location which would gain him personal popularity.
2: And as far as that, how about that 14-year-old girl? Wasn't that the best strategy the Democrats have ever used? She was a surprise witness. The Republicans had no idea that the Democrats were going to bring her up on the first day.
1: Yes, that was very good PR.
2: They turned the Waco hearings right around. Right now, the Republicans are in big trouble because of the NRA and that girl's testimony.
1: Mm-hmm.
2: Now, it was proven that the NRA is part of the Republican investigation on Waco, and the people can't stand the NRA. About 80% of the people think they are extremists. And so the Republicans, this whole investigation that the Republicans tried to carry out to hurt Clinton has backfired on them.
1: Well, aren't you proud, Doc, that you were able to take what should be an investigation to get to the truth about a serious matter why 80 people died, including a lot of children, Doc, and divert attention from the truth? Yeah, it's really something to be proud of, Doc. I hope you're really proud of that, and you obviously are, because you don't care about the truth. All you care is about politics. You really are a wonker's wonk, and you belong in the White House, if the president does. First-time caller line, you're on the air.
3: How you doing?
1: I'm doing.
3: I think that what Doc Democrat said is just a bunch of crap.
1: Well, yeah, of course it is.
3: I mean, I don't know. I'm 24 years old, and I'm just really sick and tired of hearing all this just crap. I mean, I don't know what else to call it.
1: No, it's crap.
3: So
1: I mean, you've got it right. It's crap. It's definitely crap. That was a bunch of crap. He couldn't identify couldn't even begin to identify what affirmative action is if it's not quotas and racism. He just sort of skipped over it.
3: I mean, what is it? I am not that stupid. You know, and I don't know anybody.
1: Well,
3: any of my friends.
1: Maybe not your friends, but maybe enough to cause a re-election of Bill Clinton. Don't discount that.
3: Well, you know, I don't know what this world is coming to, but it really scares me. You know, it really honestly scares me. I don't know what to think.
1: Well, before it goes to completely to hell, sir, you can always fool them and die.
3: Well, I'm going to do all I can to make sure that, I mean, at least mine is secure. You know what I mean?
1: I do, and that's all you can do in all probability. You can take some global or national action, but the majority of what you can do is right there at home.
3: And that's where it starts.
1: You got it. Thanks for the call. That caller is exactly right. Exactly right. Wild card line, you're on the air.
4: This is Al?
1: Yeah, this is Al.
4: How you doing, Art? Just kidding, yeah.
1: Oh.
4: Hey, you know, I want to make a comment to you about your book. You're writing your book, but before I get to that real quick, there was a guy about a week ago, and he called you, and would you agree that people's voices are very similar to fingerprints, almost maybe not as detailed, but yet they
1: all I would, yes. I have a very good memory for voices.
4: Exactly. And it's very obvious, I think, myself, too, as far as what I hear, people's differences in their voices. A guy called, and he asked you, he was confused about a fellow who called the week before, and you threw out the name Charlie, but that wasn't the caller's real name who had called. He made a comment that this guy sounded like the cartoonist who wrote you up in that cartoon. He said that
1: Benson.
4: He thought he heard that guy call.
1: Benson.
4: And he was right. There was a guy who sounded exactly like that cartoonist.
1: Look, I don't doubt it for a second. I'll bet you Benson listens to my show.
4: Exactly.
1: I bet he's out there right this minute.
4: It may have been a brother.
1: Down in Phoenix.
4: But somebody very close to him, if not him, was calling you, and you could tell just by the way he pronounced his words and the way he spoke. But I don't think you picked up on that one necessarily. Maybe I don't remember what the show was.
1: Benson
4: about,
1: specializes in the distasteful. You know, I saw he did a cartoon on priests and child abuse. It was truly disgusting.
4: You got to bring that one up. I would like to see a picture of that one. As far as your book and writing your book, I'll give you a hint to make it look like a real fat, thick one. What you want to do is just write on one side of the page and stick in there about 100 pictures. And I might even be myself willing to go down and buy one if you put one at the top of your head in there. I'd like to see if there's a...
1: The top of my head?
4: Yeah, you know, don't call me Art, don't call me the Antichrist Bell.
1: Well, you wouldn't be able to... I mean, I'd have to shave my head to prove that.
4: Just kind of part it a little bit.
1: But then they'd all say, well, he parted a place where the numbers weren't.
4: Yeah, I guess you got a controversy on
1: that. Yeah, all right, thank you very much for the call. Yeah, there was some guy who thought I was the Antichrist. Really, seriously, thought I was the Antichrist. Can you imagine one day, you know, your hairline starts receding? And you see a little something there, you know, a little number. And you, part of a number, you know, and you pull a little more of your hair back. And there it is. 3 sixes on your receding forehead. Well, actually, your scalp. But you don't learn until you get, say, into your mid-40s or early 50s, where your hairline is... My hair has not receded, by the way. I've got more hair. God, my hair grows so fast. But, I mean, a lot of men have receding hairlines. And all of a sudden, it recedes to the point where you begin to see the number. Ooh, wouldn't that be something? East of the Rockies, you're on the air.
5: Hi, Art. First of all, that young man that called sounds very encouraging. And I like to see the young people like that in Washington, you know, after they did some heavy reading on, like, the CFR and the, you know, trilateralists and that.
1: You actually like to see him go and join the CFR, huh?
5: No. You hear me? I said I'd like to see him.
1: Well, maybe after they read about the CFR, they would decide they liked it.
5: No, they wouldn't.
1: And one world and one government and one everything sounds good, and they'd like to be part of that. So they
5: sounded pretty smart. He could figure out what the CFR is all about.
1: We could go join the junior CFR club.
5: They tell you plainly in their foreign affairs. Okay. First, I got two things. You know the man that sang you the song? That was the little drummer boy song. It's a Christmas church song.
1: I know what it was,
5: okay,
1: but it
5: good.
1: Made fun of the name of my town, and I didn't take it well.
5: I think he was trying to compliment you, but anyway, maybe not. I don't know. Anyway, Art, could you have a guest who's knowledgeable about ELF waves and electromagnetic weather control who can explain to us how weather can be controlled?
1: What do we need a guest for? I know exactly how it's done. We don't need a guest for that.
5: Well, I would like to know how it's possible.
1: I got a little knob over here. I'll tell you, boy, when I turn it, thunderstorms. What do you want? Dry weather? You want a big collision of a high pressure and low pressure system and tornadoes? I got it down to such fine degree that I can actually predict where the tornado box they're going to be drawing the next day is going to be. Now that's control. Magnetically, RF. RF in combination with rotating magnetics. We can pin it right down. Call it to the degrees and seconds. Wildcard line, you're on the air. Hello?
6: Hello.
1: Hello.
6: Is that Bell?
1: Probably.
6: This is, I'm calling from Billings, Montana.
1: Billings, Montana.
6: Yes, about the women going to the bathroom.
1: Yes, do you have an admission to make or?
6: No.
1: No?
6: I don't know, I just have to have someone to go with me.
1: Did you say you do have to have someone?
6: No, I don't.
1: Well, but many women do.
6: Yeah, that's true.
1: So why?
6: I have no idea.
1: Since you're not part of it.
6: No, but one thing.
1: You've got a very bad line.
6: I know. In the bathrooms, there's only so many booths, and it takes a long time for women to move through the line that way.
1: Yes. All right. Well, I'm going to leave the line because it's really awful. It's crackling and crunching, and you need to call the phone company and tell them to get out there. The sound you just heard, that kind of a whining sound, is usually produced by some sort of resistance, frequently water. So a lot of times the sound you just heard means you've got water in your lines. And you need to have a phone company out, and they need to come take a look at it. Anyway, so she was an individual denied pairing with other women. But we all know, most men know, that most women do it. So what do I get the exceptions? Anybody out there want to admit it and tell why? Comment for Doc Democrat.

0: early on in my life, I learned to scan a sentence ahead because a lot of these faxes are simply not arable. East of the Rockies, you're on the air. Good morning.
1: Hi, KSO, Sioux Falls.
0: Sioux Falls, South Dakota.
1: Right.
0: Excellent.
1: I just wanted to, about the bathroom issue, I just have an observation.
0: What?
1: Why women take longer than men.
0: Well, okay. I mean, we know about the clothing part. Now, give us something beyond that.
1: Okay, have you ever tried to fight with the toilet paper dispensers in public bathrooms?
0: Now, how do you figure that's, well?
1: Well, see, guys just shake it off and they're on their way.
0: Well, yeah, well, all right. I mean, all right. That's maybe a little something. Yeah, they are annoying. Sometimes you can't find the end. There is no end there. It just keeps turning.
1: Right, or sometimes there's none and you have to get some from your neighbor passed under the stall. So that's one idea.
0: I don't think I'd ask. Hey, over there, how about some paper? Can you pass some paper over? I've never done such a thing. My big question is, why do women go in pairs? Now that really is an important question, because I think it adds to it. Now, you can't tell me that two girls who don't know each other and feel like gabbing don't use the opportunity to go to the bathroom as a place to gab.
1: Well, yeah, we do.
0: See, men don't do that. So,
1: well.
0: So if you're looking for an honest-to-God difference between men and women and bathroom time, you know, I mean, it's getting serious, and women are breaking into men's bathrooms and stuff like that.
1: Oh, yeah, I've done that a couple of times.
0: You have?
1: Only in bars.
0: Really?
1: Well, just a couple of times.
0: See, to me, that's frightening.
1: Well, I don't make a practice of it, but...
0: Well, let me try this out on you.
1: Okay.
0: If a man were to do the opposite and break into a woman's room, what do you think would happen to that man?
1: Well, he'd probably get...
0: Jail time. Jail time is what he'd get. All right, thank you very much for the call, but I think we can all see through it. Can't we, guys? The two women at a time thing is what busted you. See, everything else might be explained. Yeah, sure, a little extra time because you got to fool with the dispenser. I'll give you that. But given that, there's still a gigantic disparity to the degree that women are breaking into men's rooms now. And I say that is caused primarily by two women going at a time. Now, if women would stop that practice, I'll bet you the time in the bathrooms would be cut by, I'm going to say by half. And how much would that alleviate the problem? Probably, totally. Wouldn't even be an issue. So, we're going to do a little truth this morning about this. Wildcard Line, you're on the air. Hi.
2: Hi, Art. This is Scott calling on Koga.
0: Yes, Scott.
2: Just calling to let you know that about 2 days ago, I uploaded some new Roswell pictures to you. And included in those pictures are two extreme close-ups of the face. And
0: I saw. I've already seen them, but the problem with them is that they're distorted too much. The process of getting close distorts it, almost giving it a fisheye like appearance.
2: Well, some of them are that way because
0: that is not representative of the original photograph. So
2: well, not all of those are from the original photographs. For example, there's the close up of the leg.
0: That I thought was very good.
2: And there's also...
0: And then the times two close-up was good.
2: Right.
0: When you get too far in, you know, you get into the pixels, and I think the usefulness is reduced.
2: Right. Well, those photos are being analyzed by MUFON people.
0: I see.
2: Right now. And that's why the extreme close-ups are there. They're looking for wires and various other types of contraption.
0: Yeah.
2: But I thought that the close-up of the upper torso, where they're cutting into the neck and upper chest cavity, was very good. And I was wondering if you're going to include those in your newsletter as well.
0: No, I don't think so. We're going to include the original five. And if you listen to the interview with Ray Santilli, Santilli, we have permission only to publish the five. And so that's exactly what we're going to do. Wildcard Line, you're on the air. What is your first name? Corey.
3: Yeah.
0: And where are you, Corey?
3: I'm Stanwood.
0: You're where?
3: Stanwood.
0: Stanwood what?
3: Washington.
0: Washington. All right, good. Go ahead.
3: I got little idea why women go to the bathroom.

0: bedroom in groups.
1: Why?
0: I think it's because they're trying to figure out some way how to make our lives just a little bit more miserable.
1: Oh, that one doesn't really wash. I mean, so what if they both get up and go together? Who cares? Why would that affect the lives of the men who are going to sit there and watch the event anyway? There's a deeper buried sociological reason that women are refusing to talk about, else one would have called up by now and told the truth, and they haven't. Have you noticed?
0: Yeah, a little bit.
1: I get one woman who claims to be a rebel from Montana. But all my life, and I never thought about it until the guy faxed me, all my life I've noticed it's a truth. Women do that, but I just never, it never occurred to me before, except now they've got this big thing where women are complaining there's not enough bathrooms for women. And so they're going into men's rooms. And so there's some very serious reason, sir, thank you, why they go together. Sociological reason. I don't know what it could be. But I know that it is part of the problem. And the sooner they realize that, the sooner they'll have to stop breaking into men's rooms because they don't have enough time. That's what I think. Well, I'm going to take the time now to pre-read a couple of these faxes so that I don't lose my career instantly. My language, people, language. I know you get upset about these issues, but come on now. We'll be right back.
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1: Hey, Art Limbell. Why, when you thought that both kids in the pipe beating were black, you felt it was relevant to mention their race? When you found out the truth, that one of the beaters was in fact a white boy, then you changed your racist tune to say that race wasn't important. I dare you to read this over the air. Unsigned, of course. Normally, it has become my practice not to read things that people dare me to read over the air. But I read this because this guy's all wet. You missed the whole point, or you didn't hear it. The point wasn't what color the kids were who did the beating. The point was, and the controversy was, and the time I spent unwinding it was, whether the kids, of any race, it didn't matter, whether the victim ought to be able to sue the parents of those children, black, white, or purple. That was the story. As a matter of fact, the only one they didn't show, the white kid, they showed only the black kid, the one who said, well, I could have stopped it if I'd wanted to, but I didn't. That's the only one they showed. And I had it in another fax that they were both black. It doesn't matter. If they'd both been white, it wouldn't matter. Criminals are criminals are criminals. That's what, I guess, the truth is. And there is a fact, and there is a statistic that clearly shows there is more black crime per capita than white. But that's a totally different argument. And that's also not racist. It's just a fact. Again, though, in this particular story, the controversy was with regard to whether or not the survivor of the victim of the kids ought to be able to sue the parents of the kids. And in California, they're prepping to be able to allow that as a matter of fact, automatic thing. Dear Art, a terrifying thought. The Republicans may not solidify behind any one candidate. Or if they do, perhaps Perot or Powell will step in as an independent, splitting the conservative vote. Clinton awakens one day with a conscience and withdraws from the campaign. Jesse Jackson is then elected. Clinton is no longer the worst president in U.S. history. I have nightmares about this one. Jeff in Livermore. And then finally, this. Dear Art, on this restroom situation, the lack of knowledge and understanding from you men is really making me angry. Primp time in front of the mirror and gab time with a girlfriend are not the reasons that it takes so long to get one woman in and out of a bathroom stall. Please take into consideration the following movements undertaken by any woman in a public facility. 1. Open door to stall. 2. Lock door to stall. 3. Find a place to put handbag. 4. Line the seat with paper. 5. Undo belts, buttons, zippers, etc. 6. The obvious. 7. Redo belts, buttons, zippers, etc. 8. Unlock door and wash hands. Now, if women, she says, would not redress themselves inside the stall, it would definitely help. Lynn, listening in North Hollywood. I don't buy it all, Lynn. List or not, I don't buy it all. There is a reason women go together. It's a sociological reason. And I don't believe that they don't gab. I don't believe they don't talk. I know damn well they go to the restroom to talk about the guys. Right? So are they talking stall to stall? Probably not. When do they do their talking? They get out and they look in the mirror and they primp and they talk about what's going on and the guys and stuff like that. And they talk and talk and talk. And that's so, in other words, a lot of this complaint about not enough bathroom time is the woman's fault, isn't it? They just don't want to face up to it, but it's the truth. And I'll tell you this. There's damn little conversation that goes on between men. You women don't know. Those of you who haven't yet broken into a men's room wouldn't know. Men don't use it as a social gathering place. You go in there, you get your business done, and you leave. It's not a place where you talk about events or friends or have casual little conversations or do this or that. Yes, granted, no handbag. Maybe that takes an extra second or two. But basically, the problem is much deeper, and it has to do with talking. And women just don't want to admit that. East of the Rockies, you're on the air.
2: Good morning, Art, Libertarian Nationalist.
1: Yes.
2: Are you familiar with that famous profile of FDR wearing the hat with the cigarette holder clenched between his teeth?
1: Of course.
2: Somehow I picture Doc Democrat having that tattooed on one arm and a donkey on the other.
1: Well, after my book, you won't have to wonder. I'll have a photograph in there of him.
2: Oh, okay. Well, good deal. Say, as far as the good old boy roundup.
1: Yes?
2: I think I know how the FBI is going to handle this investigation. I think the report is going to read something as follows. Yes, there were some racist incidents at the picnic, and perhaps there was a sexual assault and some drug use. However, all the wrongdoing was done by retired agents, and we have instructed current active duty agents to stay away from those picnics in the future.
1: Well, actually, you would think if all was going on that has been alleged, then the active duty guys ought to be raiding the retired guys.
2: Well, yeah, you would think so, but of course it's different. There's a double standard when it's...
1: I bet, actually, if you checked into it, you'd find... You know what else was there?
2: What's that?
1: Probably a lot of guns.
2: Yeah, I'd imagine there would have been one or two. Say, Art, lately I've really appreciated your observations on the relationship between the government and our so-called mainstream media. I think they're right on target.
1: Yeah, I know. Thank you very much for the call. It's simply true. I watch very carefully. The networks, all of them, excepting perhaps PBS, it's done a fairly credible job, have been serving the interests of our government in the Waco hearings and the Whitewater hearings. The reporting on it is so obviously biased, and in fact, the numbers back that up. I've got a report here, but you don't need a report to know. I mean, you watch the evening news, take your pick, and I don't see how you can help but come to the same conclusion. Doc Democrat actually summed it up, I thought, very artfully. When he said, wasn't that a great PR move Democrats did to get that 14-year-old girl in there? Wasn't that great? Diverted the whole attention of the hearings. Yeah, Doc, it was great. It was great. If it's not important to get the truth, and the only important thing is the political outcome for the president, then yes, Doc, it was great. If it's a real truth you want to get to, then it was a great diversion, and the truth is not going to be served. So, yeah, sure, it's a great move. Great political move. Last week, there were a number of people who castigated me for driving a Geo Metro. I drive a little Geo Metro, and I like my Geo. I've had it for years, and I've had great luck with it. And they said, gee, what an image buster. We thought you'd be driving at least a Cadillac. Wrong. So comes this message across the Internet from George. For several years, I've been watching the continual increase in our foreign trade deficit. What got my attention was the fuel shortage imposed by the Arab oil producers. Though fuel is now very cheap in the U.S., the supply is not secure. We are making it less secure by purchasing huge quantities of automobiles that in actual practice get less than 18 miles per gallon. The politicians that I've spoken with about this all want to continue with high-volume imports of petroleum, and they're apparently scared to death of gasoline taxes. This does not make sense in view of the very healthy subsidies benefiting private autos and trucks. Realizing that Little will be done by our leaders to change this situation. I, too, purchased a Geo Metro that regularly gets 60 miles per gallon, easily breaks all speed limits, and is a far better automobile than most others. I heard you mention over KOH Reno that you owned one of these, and my estimate of your intelligence and powers of perception increased another notch. The three-cylinder engine in the Metro is elegantly designed, very durable, even at high speeds. You did not mention this factor. Several years ago, I bought a predecessor of it, the Sprint, which now has 100,000 miles on it, still doesn't use oil, has all of its original power. Could find no indication in the instructions that there was any need to service the car, except for changing the oil, filling the gas tank, and replacing worn tires. So that is all I've got to say. The Metro is least trouble to own of any car I know of. Signed, G.W.H. I agree. And I don't care what people think of me. Even having achieved some degree of success now, I feel no burning need to take my, by the way, paid-for Geo Metro. Paid-for, I said. And just sort of turn it away and put some gas-guzzling, large, heavy metallic machine out there that I won't drive anyway. Nah, not me. So, take me to task if you want. Who cares? West of the Rockies, you're on the air. Hi.
3: Hi. Art is Bonnie, Foster City, California. How are you doing tonight?
1: Fine.
3: You've missed the whole point of this bathroom issue.
1: I suppose I have.
3: I can't believe I'm discussing this on nationwide radio. Anyway, the biggest problem, most of your event facilities have a separate area with sinks and mirrors where the women do their gabbing. The big problem is you have only an average of from 3 to 6 stalls in each bathroom.
1: Yeah, but still, it doesn't matter because if the primping and mirroring part has to be a part of it, then when they are there gabbing, they are backing everything up, so to speak. And the ones in the stalls can't very well come out to the mirrors and gab until the gabbers move on.
3: That actually doesn't stop the stall line at all. If you think of it just numerically, say 3 minutes. You've got 4 stalls. You can only put 88 women through there in the course of an hour. Now, how many men can use the men's room in the course of an hour? I've never been in one.
1: Well, the answer is many more because they don't sit there and gab. Now, I appreciate your call, but I don't buy what you're saying. If part of the experience for the woman is getting in front of the mirror, having a little talk, primping a little bit, then it backs up the whole system because you've got the one in the stalls that have got to make the mirrors. They can't very well come out of the stalls until the mirrors are clear, right? So the line stays backed up. No, sir, I'm not buying it. It's a very different sociological effect or custom, men and women. And as far as I know, there's about as many women's rooms as there are men's rooms. It's not like there's some great shortage of women's rooms across the country. In almost any place I've ever been, you name it, restaurant, event place, whatever, if you've got a men's room, you've got a ladies' room. Only in very tiny places will they have one common for both, you know, where you go in and you lock the door, and then the next person uses it. Otherwise, there is no great shortage of women's rooms. They've got the room just like the men. It's just that they utilize it in a far less efficient way, obviously. East of the Rockies, you're on the air. Hi.
4: Hello, Mr. Bell.
1: Hello.
4: This is Don from Austin, Texas.
1: Hi, Don.
4: Two side issues on this this law they're trying to pass where you can sue somebody for what their kids did.
1: Yes.
4: I could see where there's going to be a lot of kids that are not going to have any legal parents because the parents are probably going to go to court and get that waived.
1: Well, that would be after the fact, so it wouldn't help.
4: Well, I mean before. If they know they got a troubled kid,
1: yeah,
4: they're going to go to court and say, hey, he's not ours no more legally.
1: Well,
4: I could see that happening.
1: Maybe that would prevent a lot of terrible things from occurring. I mean, if a child is unmanageable and is destined or likely to do something awful, and they're not in control of that child, then maybe they ought not be in custody of that child.
4: That's true, but there's also another thing I could say. I could see where insurance might have a niche in here, where you can pre-plan and get insurance for this type of action.
1: That's true.
4: Just like a car insurance.
1: It's another opportunity for insurance companies, comprehensive coverage of kids.
4: Right. And I had something that happened to me in a men's room at a medical facility. I was just turning around from the urinal, and there was about a 10-year-old girl in there with her dad and her brother. And I tell you, that was kind of disheartening there.
1: Yeah, that might be
4: something like that.
1: Well, right, but that occurs. That's disheartening, perhaps. But this new custom, that's why we're talking about this, because there is this threat now, not even so subtle, that women are going to begin actually invading men's rooms in order to get what, God knows what, probably an increase in facilities, whatever it is they're after. They're going to invade men's rooms. Now, that's not just unsettling. That's just uncivilized. And I don't know what I'd do if I saw some woman come bursting into a men's room. So I guess it's getting pretty serious. I mean, they're running pieces. 2020 ran a piece. Was it 2020 or Dateline last night? I don't know. But a whole piece on this very problem. East of the Rockies, you're on the air.
5: Yeah, hi, Art.
1: Hello.
5: This is Helen in Roswell.
1: Roswell, New Mexico.
5: Uh-huh, yeah. All right, I wanted to ask a question. I wanted, first of all, to mention that, you know, sometimes in these ladies' rooms, the latches don't work a lot of times on the booths.
1: Well,
5: and
1: then
5: having another female kind of guard the door is kind of nice.
1: Well, then protest to get the latch fixed, not to go over to the guy's room.
5: Oh, I never went to a guy's room. Art, you get Virginia there. You've got a station in Virginia. In January of this year, the 12th of January, my kid's cousin, a young man that was in Centerville for a visit, he was visiting his parents.
1: Yes.
5: And he was not familiar with the area at all.
1: Yes.
5: So he kind of stayed at home. And after about a week of this, he decided to go to a movie.
1: Right.
5: And it was about a block away.
1: Yes.
5: And he went to the movie. And halfway through the movie, he didn't like the movie. So he got up and he left. And he got outside of the movie house, and he got shot in the face.
1: Oh, boy.
5: And he died. And my kid, it's my kid's cousin, my ex's brother. And he's a retired major. And
1: why was he shot? Was this random shooting?
5: Yeah, he came out. And I've been wondering if anybody was caught or anything on this. And
1: yeah,
5: I don't know how to find out.
1: I don't know. I couldn't tell you either, other than to call the town in question and inquire about the investigation. But I do know this. In modern America, it is said it is now more likely. At one time, if you were going to be murdered, the great likelihood was that the murderer would be somebody that you know. It would be a passion murder. It would be somebody in your family, one of your so-called friends, somebody you know. In modern America, not only is your likelihood of being murdered greater, but there's a much greater likelihood that it will be somebody you don't know, a complete stranger, for possibly no apparent reason at all, other than you were in the wrong place at the wrong time, and somebody who just didn't give a damn about life took your life. That is the more likely of the eventualities in modern America. So there is a lot of that kind of thing going on, absolutely random shootings. And it's Saturday morning, so here's Maria from the high desert to you.
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1: Good morning, everybody. Good to be here. And what you're hearing here is Cusco, of course. I'm so in love with this particular record. It's about my new favorite, I would guess. Art, why women go to the bathroom in groups is a Darwinian issue. It's a vestigial pack instinct. Do not use my name. One other thing. Is he afraid? He's probably afraid of an attack. One other thing. Do you believe that all liberals and all Democrats are as out of touch as Charlie? An interested liberal in Fairbanks, Alaska. Darn, I want to use his name. And his address and phone number, too, if I had those. But I won't. Have you noticed there's a lot of fear on this issue, isn't there? Why are people afraid of this? It's because they're afraid of women. That's why. I think a lot of men are absolutely scared to death of women. And he pictures a wild, angry, frustrated mob of women at his door, ready to tear him to shreds. And I must say, that fear is not entirely groundless. East of the Rockies, you're on the air. Hello.
2: Hey, yeah. I got a couple of questions I want to ask.
1: Well, all right. Where are you?
2: This is Kip from Decatur, Alabama.
1: Decatur. Yes, sir.
2: Yeah. It's come up, you know, in the Waco investigation about, you know, the child molestation and stuff like that.
1: Yes.
2: Mm-hmm. When was it the ATF's job to, you know, investigate child molestation and child abuse?
1: Never.
2: Okay. Another question I got.
1: Well, that one didn't even really need an answer. I mean, you know the answer.
2: I knew the answer. I was just wanting to make sure for myself.
1: Mm-hmm.
2: And another question. They said that there was a methamphetamine lab inside the...
1: I never saw any evidence of that.
2: I never did either.
1: And that is the only thing that allowed the involvement of the military. And why isn't that a big issue? Well, you know, so, you know, these hearings are being orchestrated with the cooperation of the media, totally away from, headed toward the truth, which is really sad. And I thought, you know, Doc Democrat did it up really well this morning. What a great PR move, he said.
2: Yeah.
1: It was.
2: Well, I missed the first half of the show.
1: Oh, I see. That's too bad.
2: So.
1: You would have really liked it.
2: I wish I could hear that again. and another question that I have, well, I forgot what that one was.
1: Really?
2: But I'm really enjoying the show. Thank you for answering my questions and let me get it in the mind of everybody.
1: All right, sir. Thank you. Decatur, Alabama. Decatur, Alabama. Wonder what it's like living in Decatur. It's one place I've never been. Decatur, Alabama. Wildcard line 2, you're on the air.
3: Hi, Art. How's it going? This is Ryan in Woodside, California.
1: All right.
3: And I think I got the origin of where women got together and go to the bathroom. And I think it's all from when women used to, or men, rather, used to stand up to let the women go to the bathroom.
1: Yeah.
3: And so I believe that in some sort of...
1: In other words, well, like when you're at a movie theater or something, mm-hmm. you got to stand, and so that instead of inconveniencing the men twice, they do it all at once.
3: Correct. I think it's some sort of politeness thing that has just been handed down through the generation.
1: So it has become genetic.
3: Oh, I don't know about that. More.
1: Well, then, why?
3: Like a learned response, I guess.
1: Well, learned response. Well, then, so then when the women are at the end of the aisle, they're not going to disturb anybody, and they still go together.
3: Right.
1: So how do you account for that?
3: Well, that's a good question. But I just always assumed, like in my mother's day, when women would get up during dinner, that all the men would stand so that they wouldn't have to keep on getting up and down and up and down.
1: You mean in the polite old days?
3: Right. And so it's just become something that's just...
1: It's true. These days, should that occur, why, it doesn't even interrupt the chewing.
3: Right.
1: Mm. All right. Thank you very much for the attempt and the call, but I don't think it has yet successfully been... although that was a good stab at trying to explain it. And that somehow then it became genetically, from that point, ingrained in women. But nah. There's more to it. You know it. I know it. Dear Art, I'm about to say something totally different about your Roswell pictures that I've been studying for about 2 weeks now. These pictures do not have the fake look of a Hollywood backdrop, and they have an air of authenticity about them. Yes. You may have given your pictures the wrong name. I think you should have called them Los Alamos. I might be a total paranoid or cynic. You be the judge. With the recent disclosures about the secret radiation experiments on unsuspecting and innocent citizens of the U.S., I believe we might be witnessing a small child who's been fed plutonium or some other toxic nuclear material. This was just acknowledged by the government a couple of weeks ago, and is in a government-run laboratory being studied for the purpose of effects of radiation on the human body. The body looks as if in the advanced stages of some type of muscular deformation possibly caused by radiation poisoning. After watching the workings of government my whole life, I don't believe this is so far-fetched. Ivan, in Lincoln, Nebraska. Ivan, the only argument that I would have with that would be that the six fingers and six toes, while not impossible, are almost impossible. And that even given radiation, it would make you sick or give you cancer, but the radiation given to an existing being would not grow additional digits nearly as I know. And east of the Rockies, you're on the air. Hi.
4: Art Bell.
1: Yes.
4: I'm a first-time caller.
1: Where are you?
4: I'm PJ, and I'm in Memphis.
1: Memphis, Tennessee, and the mighty WMC.
4: Yes, I've been trying to get you for an hour and a half.
1: Well, I'm glad you made it.
4: Did a lady call you and talk any more about the reason why women went to the restroom in twos?
1: Yeah, there's been quite a bit of discussion about it, but I would say there's been no obviously true reason given.
4: Oh. Well, of course, I haven't been able to hear you for the last 50 minutes.
1: Well, that doesn't matter. I mean, if you've got the answer to the question.
4: A lot of the times, yes, ladies go to the restroom in twos because...
1: Yes.
4: If they've never been there before, they don't know if there's doors on the stalls or if the lock on the door is broke. And women are a lot more modest than men, and they don't like for other ladies to open the door and walk in on them.
1: Yeah. Well, nobody likes that. Think men like that? They don't like that either. There's easy ways to handle that. You put your foot up there and or your hand, and you just hold it closed. That's all.
4: Well, sometimes there's not enough room to put your hand up there and still sit on it.
1: Well, see, now, you're like some of the other callers that have called.
4: Mm-hmm.
1: You know, that doesn't, I mean, I'm sorry, it just doesn't ring true. I mean, as the reason. Because the issue here, and there really is an issue, is that women are actually breaking into men's rooms.
4: I've done it.
1: See? Now, here's another one. You've actually done that?
4: Yeah.
1: How could you do that?
4: Well, if I need to go bad enough, it's either, you know, go right there so everybody can see me or try to find some place I can go.
1: That's a good answer. But what I meant is, I guess I have to accept that answer.
4: Generally, the places I've done it is like in bars or places where there's only like, you know, one or two, you know, toilets in the place.
1: And where you can lock the door when you get inside?
4: Right, uh-huh.
1: Okay, but
4: something like that. But now in a public place, like at a sports arena or something
1: yes.
4: like that, I've never done that.
1: Yeah, well, that's what they're talking about. They're talking about...
4: Well, there's another thing about ladies. Men, 90% of men do not wash their hands after they urinate.
1: Now, how do you...
4: But 99% of the women do because we have to.
1: Oh, well, all right. All right. Thank you very much for the call. I appreciate it, but I don't believe it. It is unfair and sexist to suggest 99% of the men do not wash their hands. I don't even think that's accurate. And it's just another sort of lame offering about why women take longer. It's not true that 99% of the men don't wash their hands. Just not true. First time caller line, you're on the air.
5: Art Bell.
1: Yes.
5: It's great to hear from you. Let me turn my radio off.
1: Yes.
5: All right, I have the answer as to why women go to the bathroom in Paris.
1: God knows this has got to be solved shortly or the program's going to end and we'll never know. Why?
5: All right, I'll make it quick. The reason for it is I've gone to some friends of mine to a lesbian bar, and what it is that the women go in Paris for the single fact that they're afraid of someone. Like, it's a numbers group thing, you know what I mean? If they're, like, in numbers, it's a lot safer, so they're worried about being approached when they go in.
1: If the women's... Oh, come on.
5: I'm serious.
1: If the women's...
5: I went to this bar...
1: Sir, hold it. If the women's rooms are that crowded as they're saying, so crowded they've got to break into men's rooms...
5: Yeah.
1: Then there's a big crowd in there, and they don't have to worry about being alone.
5: Well, that's somewhat true. We're worried about being approached on the way to the bathroom. Think about it. I've been in a bar, and it was a gay bar, and I didn't know that. And I'm serious. Friends of mine, me and my roommate and I, which is a guy, we went to the bathroom together for the single fact of being afraid of being approached by, you know, a gay person, being male, of course. And that's what we were worried about. And
1: I thought you said it was a lesbian bar.
5: Well, it was both. We thought it was, but we found out once we got in there that it was kind of a both-type thing. And that's why we went in numbers like that. We were afraid to be approached
1: by
5: some guy.
1: Why did you go there in the first place?
5: Well, because we were with some girls that I work with, and they talked us into going to it just to see what it was like. They wanted us to, you know, they wanted to show us their friends and whatnot. But we went there just to see what it was, because they were asking us to go for weeks.
1: So you two guys then, in that atmosphere, felt the need to protect each other?
5: Well, not necessarily protect each other. It was just that we figured that, you know, if we would be safe. Once we got into the bar,
1: you'd be looked at as a couple.
5: Well, no.
1: In that atmosphere, oh yes, you would.
5: Not necessarily. We had quite a few friends with us. They could usually tell what you were if you were gay or not.
1: Oh, really?
5: It was just a matter of being worried about it. Of course, we never got approached the whole time we were in there. But it was just a matter of being worried about it. So, I mean, I have never gone to the restroom with a guy in my life.
1: All right, well, look, all right, sir. Thanks. Exactly. See, most guys haven't. So I give up on this issue. I give up. It's obvious to me that nobody has a good answer. Maybe nobody's ever talked about it before. Maybe nobody's even ever brought this up before. So there is no good answer. Nobody knows the answer. There would have to be a study by a battery of psychologists, something funded by the government, perhaps, long-term, surveys done, women questioned, and even then, we probably wouldn't know. West of the Rockies, you're on the air. Hello. Hello. Well,
6: how are you?
1: Well, I'm okay.
6: As soon as I turn my radio down, huh?
1: Yes, thank you.
6: This is Derek from Phoenix, Glock Glutton, and the guy who...
1: Yeah.
6: Got carried away the other night and called Charlie a punk. I apologize for saying that on your
1: Why?
6: Program.
1: Why? He is.
6: Well,
1: punk.
6: It was true. I just got carried away and I wanted to make a few more points and I just started freaking out, you know, because Charlie exudes that kind of response to people, you know. He just kind of.
1: He does, and he is a punk, so there's nothing to apologize for.
6: Thank you kindly.
1: Mm-hmm.
6: I think women go to the restroom in groups to talk about men.
1: So do I.
6: I mean, talk about sex.
1: So do I.
6: They do all their, you know.
1: Well, I don't
6: talk.
1: Know. I don't know if it's sex, you know, but maybe it is. It may be. We have no way of knowing. But yeah, they go there to talk. I'm sure of it.
6: You know, and a nice thing happened to me today. Before I forget to mention it, I was sitting here opening my mail that I hadn't gotten in a while, and guess what I found?
1: What?
6: A refund check for my Tropay 900DL telephone for $10.
1: Oh, listen. There's nobody. Like the Sea Crane Company.
6: Oh, they're the best.
1: Yes, they are.
6: They are the best. Anyway, I just didn't have anything burning just to say. It just sure was nice finding a $10 check for a great telephone.
1: Thanks, my friend.
6: Bye-bye now.
1: Take care. Yeah, they're really a good company. They're a very, very honorable company. And the thing about Sea Crane is that They're in business more because they love the business. And that's why you get such good service. You know, they started that whole trip, so the whole idea was to find the best product no matter who it was and sell it. And so for that reason, they don't form relationships with companies. They don't become, quote, distributors and where you have to carry products and that kind of stuff, because then you got to carry junk. You want to be able to go out and find and test and sell the best, and you have to remain independent in order to do that. Wildcard Line, you're on the air. Hi.
7: Hi, Art Bell. This is Pat in Lodi, California.
1: Hi, Pat.
7: I just bought myself, in fact, as a result of your having piqued my interest in a shortwave radio. So now I'm needing to hook up an external antenna.
1: What kind of radio did you buy?
7: Well, needless to say, it was the radio you advertised that piqued my interest, but I ended up with the Grundig Satellite 700.
1: Ooh, you got the big one, the good one.
7: Yes, I did, and I found...
1: All right, well, what do you want to know about an external antenna?
7: Well, I bought one today,
1: okay.
7: And I had to get a European coaxial adapter.
1: That's correct.
7: And then I ended up getting an inverted V multiband shortwave antenna because I thought that might be the way to go.
1: I would say it is.
7: And I connected the connector to the coaxial improperly,
1: yes.
7: Or I find that the internal antenna, the whip antenna, is actually doing a better job.
1: No, that would not be true. So you have done something wrong. Now, there is a switch on the side of the Satellite 700 that switches between internal and external antenna. Do you know that?
7: Yes, sir, and I go back and forth between the two, and invariably I find that my reception is better.
1: Okay. Then what you have done is you've shorted it out at the connector. That can be the only answer.
7: Okay.
1: So do you have a volt-ohm meter?
7: No, I'm afraid I don't.
1: All right. What I recommend is you redo your connector.
7: Okay.
1: What did you do? Did you solder it in?
7: No, I didn't. I kind of jerry-rigged it in there.
1: All right. There you go. So you've got the shield shorting to the center conductor is what you've got.
7: I tried to separate the two as best I could, but I
1: yeah, but all it takes is one tiny little strand from the coax braid. Or whatever. What are you using as a feed line? In other words, what kind of cable is coming in?
7: 52-ohm RF cable.
1: Yep. Okay. So you've got one little tiny strand of that braid still connected to the center conductor. That's what's wrong.
7: And I suspected that was the case, and I played with it, and obviously I haven't done a job. Well, that's assuring, then. I'll go ahead and get a little more guidance on how to properly connect this connector to the coaxial.
1: Believe me, when you get it connected, did you string it up properly outside?
7: By properly, I did not string it up as an inverted V, but I did string it up to the eaves of the house
1: I
7: could.
1: The eaves of the house.
7: Well, they are not an inverted V. Instead, now they're parallel to the ground. They're running along the underside of my roof.
1: Well, do you have any trees in your yard?
7: I'm afraid not. I rent a duplex, and
1: okay,
7: I can't put anything permanent up.
1: All right. Well, it still will tremendously outperform, even under that circumstance, the rod antenna. So straighten it out, and everything will be okay.
7: Okay. You know, I'm going to have to make an observation here. You've expressed an interest in your love for cats.
1: Oh, yes.
7: You made mention one morning that you're a marksman, or that at least you enjoy shooting or handguns.
1: I love shooting, yeah, both handguns and rifles.
7: Mm-hmm. And I, too, also. But that's redundant.
1: I, too, also, yes.
7: Do you have an interest in photography?
1: I do.
7: I find now, and I've run into so many people that have these three interests, cats, photography, and marksmanship. And I'm not talking about the people that like to go out and shoot copious rounds of ammo downrange. I'm talking about people that enjoy shooting for marksmanship. And there always seems to be photography as part of their hobbies and a love for cats as well. Just a passing observation.
1: How many of these people also belong to the Council on Foreign Relations or one of those organizations?
7: More often than not, I find that most of us really don't like belonging to any organizations. I belong to the NRA simply because I compete, not in necessity. I have to.
1: Generally non-joiners.
7: As a rule, this is my observation.
1: Listen, my friend, good luck with your antenna.
7: Am I able to pick up your 3.885 on my shortwave, or is that simply
1: Where are you again? Lodi?
7: Lodi, California.
1: Absolutely. I'll come in like a ton of bricks, and I'll be there in about 10 minutes. Give me about 10 minutes.
7: I'm looking forward to dialing it in, then.
1: All right. Take care. 3885, lower sideband, in about 10 minutes. I'll crank up the big rig. Before I do that, I have to go around the house and turn off all the audio amps that I've got. Otherwise, my voice will be amplified objectionably throughout the house. East of the Rockies, you're on the air, but we don't have a lot of time. Hello.
8: Hello, Art Bell.
1: Where are you?
8: I'm calling from Denver.
1: Denver, Colorado. All right.
8: Yes, I just wanted to talk about Newt Gingrich and his...
1: Well, we have very little time, so what do you want to say about Newt?
8: About his war on drugs.
1: Yeah?
8: I think, you know, this has been debated for over 30 years, and I don't know why he's bringing it up now.
1: Because he wants a consensus, sir. That's why. Listen, the program is over. We're out of time, so say goodnight, America.
8: Hey, thanks a lot. Goodnight, America.
1: That's it. From Denver, the final goodnight, America. 3885 bound on the 75-meter band in about 10 minutes. I'm Art Bell. Sunday here with Dreamland from the high desert. Goodnight.

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1: From the high desert and the great American Southwest. Radiating from Tahiti and the Hawaiian Islands, going west to the Caribbean and the U.S. Virgin Islands in the east. South, well into South America, and north, we fully believe, to the North Pole. We'll have to wait and get a report on that one, but I'm sure it makes it. This is Coast to Coast AM, keeping the name, getting bigger, just deciding it includes other coasts. Welcome, everybody. Good to have you. It's a brand new week. I'm Art Bell, and this is live, unscreened talk radio. Now, we are welcoming, let me see, KVNA AM, Flagstaff, Arizona, to the network. Hello, everybody in Flagstaff. Big one. 10 kilowatts on 600 from Flagstaff. And that was kind of a little bit of a hole where it was hard to hear down there. Not anymore. WARA AM in Attleboro, Massachusetts. Now, this also is a big one. 5KW blazing into Providence, Rhode Island on 1320. Attleboro, Massachusetts, Providence, Rhode Island, welcome. And WAZL in Hazleton, Pennsylvania. How about that? Hazleton, Pennsylvania, 1490 on the dial. Also, welcome to the network as we continue to grow at an outrageous rate. Oh, 200, here we come. There's going to be a big party here in, a few days, actually. Let us begin with Roswell once again this evening, because I have Congressman Schiff on the phone, Stephen Schiff from New Mexico. Now, for those of you that know about Roswell, you already know about Congressman Schiff. I think the best way to tell the story is, to those who don't, is to just simply get him on the air. And the genesis of how all this began. Congressman Schiff, welcome to Coast to Coast AM.
2: Good morning, Art. Thank you for having me on your program.
1: Well, I think you're a good person to get up at after 2 o'clock in the morning back there.
2: Well, let me say first, I know we owe you one. I want to say to you and to your listeners, I apologize. I was supposed to be on last evening, and a miscommunication solely on our side.
1: Well,
2: didn't realize it was confirmed. So glad to be on tonight.
1: Glad to have you. And I know it's a particular stress because I know you're on the Waco hearings committee, and I think they on occasion go all night. Congress goes all night, and so it's rough. All right, Congressman, let's go back a little bit before we get to what's happened and one of the reasons I want to have you on. How in the world did you get involved in the beginning in all of this? In other words, why call for an investigation into what happened in Roswell? What piqued your interest?
2: Well, first, I just want to get in Art one thing and hope we can get to it at some point, but this is just for listeners in New Mexico. There was a article in the Albuquerque Journal Saturday morning written by a gentleman named Richard Parker, who's the Albuquerque Journal's Washington correspondent,
1: mm-hmm.
2: about the general accounting report that I received Friday and released Friday, that states my conclusion that this was a balloon, and I have never stated any conclusion. So to say the least, this article is way off. So at the appropriate time, I'd like to go back and
1: Oh, we will.
2: But starting at the beginning, as you asked, I must say I've never asked for an investigation of the Roswell incident in those terms. What I asked for was what government records might still exist about the Roswell incident so that I can make those public, which I've now done.
1: Why were you curious? Was it
2: a
1: constituent?
2: This goes back now to the end of 1993. And I started receiving letters from inside of New Mexico and some from outside about the Roswell incident. Now, I've lived, I'm originally from Chicago, but I've lived in New Mexico and Albuquerque for over 26 years, so I've heard of the Roswell incident. And again, as you said, for listeners who might not be familiar with it, The Roswell incident was 1947, and there are two things that are not in dispute about it. First is something crashed in 1947 near Roswell, and Roswell is located in southeast New Mexico.
3: Mm-hmm.
2: The second thing that is not contested is that the Army Air Corps obviously now the U.S. Air Force, from Roswell Army Airfield, put out a press release that day that called what crashed a flying disc. Those are their words. And flying disc, we would say today, flying saucer. That's
3: sure.
2: exactly what they meant, an
3: sure.
2: extraterrestrial visitation. And needless to say, that created quite a commotion back in 1947, as it would at any time.
3: Sure.
2: And about 8 hours after the Army Air Corps said it was a flying disc, they came out with a statement that said, oops, we made a mistake. It wasn't a flying disc. It was a weather balloon.
3: Mm-hmm.
2: Which, of course, raises the question, can't somebody tell a weather balloon from a flying saucer? But that those facts, as I have given them to you, are uncontested. After that, disagreement begins. There are many people who believe that that was really a flying saucer. And in some cases, some people believe complete with alien bodies from the crash.
3: Mm-hmm.
2: There are other people who do not necessarily accept the flying saucer theory or extraterrestrial visit theory, but they don't believe the weather balloon theory either, which turned out to be, at the very least, that turned out to be appropriate thinking, because the military rejected the weather balloon theory recently. That didn't mean they adopted an extraterrestrial visit.
3: Well, but they readopted the weather balloon. They said, it wasn't a weather balloon, it was a special balloon.
2: Right, with some differences, and that leads to where the Albuquerque Journal story is all wrong, I think. But I got these requests. What the requests were everyone who wrote said, the military is not telling us the truth about Roswell. It is not a weather balloon. And as I said, the military has at least conceded that point much later. Now, it is quite clear, Art, that a number of the people who wrote believe this was an extraterrestrial visitation.
3: Yes.
2: I don't think necessarily all of them did, but they all had in common that they felt that it wasn't what they were told. It wasn't a weather balloon. So, Secretary of Defense, then the late Les Aspin, telling him about what people were saying, were writing to me, and asking for, could you send me back an official explanation of Roswell, and then I will pass it on back to these people who are contacting me.
3: Okay.
2: And as a side note, having lived in New Mexico for many years, I knew what the Roswell incident was. I didn't know how prominent it had become. I didn't know, for example, that a TV network was preparing a movie about it or that books had been written about it. Actually, I viewed this as, although somewhat different, I suppose, in subject matter, otherwise a routine request. We in Congress of both parties.
3: So just really a constituent service.
2: Exactly. Mm-hmm. Nothing unusual. The subject matter was a bit unusual, but people write to us in Congress in both parties regularly and say, I would like information about a certain subject.
3: Mm-hmm.
2: And we go to that agency, and the agency sends us information. We send it back to the constituent. And that literally happens day in and day out in Congress.
3: Sure.
2: And I thought that this would be just as routine. And so when I sent my request to Secretary Aspin, I thought that this would be, nothing out of the ordinary. In fact, I thought the explanation would be, we've looked into it over the years, and here's what it is, and please send that to your constituent. Now, that's what I thought was going to happen. That is not what actually happened. I said that I thought this was a routine request, and we do this day in and day out. But the response I got from the military was anything but routine.
3: Can you describe it?
2: Certainly. I got a response back from the Air Force, and I have no problem with that the Secretary of Defense sends something to the Air Force. That's also routine. The Air Force sent back about a one-sentence letter that said, we sent your request about Roswell to the National Archives, period.

0: Secretary of Defense, and I said, is this the answer you really intend to stand from, you know, from the inquiry I made?
1: Mm-hmm.
0: And I got back another letter from a special assistant to Secretary Aspin that you might say was written in more diplomatic language, but essentially said the same thing. Go check with the National Archives. So, okay, I can get a hint. So I contacted the National Archives. The National Archives responded that they don't have any information about Roswell. And they ended it, there was a rather, I can find it in context, humorous statement in the letter that said to me from the National Archives, you know, Congressman, we've received a lot of requests lately at the National Archives about the Roswell incident. And I'm thinking, well, if the Defense Department is sending everybody to you, I'm not entirely surprised. And in fact, I found out, I didn't know at the time, but a number of members of Congress had written to the Defense Department, and they also referred to the National Archives. But I knew at the very least that I'd been given a runaround. I mean, I knew that the military had to know, that the National Archives had no information. So here I've written twice to the Defense Department, just saying, what happened? Not in any hostile frame of mind. And I get sent to an agency that has no information. And at this point, I was not happy. Can I put it to you that way?
1: Not happy.
0: Not happy at all. But the question is, what are you going to do about it? So,
1: a lot of us, by the way, that write to some of you, and this is certainly not a slam at you at all, Congressman, get very similar responses, I might add.
0: Well, I hope we all, of both parties, try to serve our constituents. It's part of the obligation of the office, I think. This was all in about, late 1993.
1: One would imagine that a congressman, though, would get a sort of a decent response of some kind. I mean,
0: normally we do.
1: Yes.
0: At the end of 1993, I was meeting with some General Accounting Office officials. The General Accounting Office, or GAO, is the investigative arm of the U.S. Congress. And my experience with them has been very good in the past. I haven't gone to them much, but when I've gone to them, my response has been very professional. Excuse me, from the GAO.
1: It's a follow-the-money deal. GAO, I guess if something happened at Roswell, there would have to be records.
0: Well, that's what I told them.
1: Sure.
0: I was meeting with GAO officials on other subjects, and while they were in the office, I told them about this problem with Roswell. And I said, you know, there ought to be records of what happened, no matter what they say. I mean, here at the very least, there should have been an oh shoot memorandum. I may have described it slightly differently to the GAO.
1: Yeah.
0: But at the very least, if everything happened the way the Army Air Corps said, somebody at the Roswell Army Airfield has to explain to their superiors why the best bomb group in the United States Army Air Corps, the only bomb group carrying nuclear weapons at that time, doesn't know a weather balloon from a flying saucer.
1: Mm-hmm.
0: You know, at this point, there's a lot of explaining to do. At the very least. I said, there ought to be records of all of this. And so I asked the General Accounting Office, still in late 1993, would you be willing to do essentially a search for records? And that's what this was all about. It was about the General Accounting Office, at my request, trying to find what records exist, if any.
1: They were receptive to the idea.
0: Oh, I imagine there was a little bit of hesitation just because the subject matter was, again, unusual from a government point of view.
1: Sure.
0: But we talked about that, and I made the, in fact, I've got to tell you, when I first got the request and decided to get into it, I took a deep breath, because I know that, knew then that you get involved anywhere near flying saucers and little green men.
1: That's right.
0: You know, you're subject to ridicule.
1: That's right.
0: And a little bit has occurred, but frankly, there's a different issue here. And the different issue is people have a right in a free country to information about what their government is doing at all times, save only when there's an immediate security need for classification. I think most of us would agree with that. And it doesn't matter what the subject is. In other words, nobody in government has a right to arbitrarily say, that's such an unimportant or off-the-wall subject, I'm not going to provide the information. I mean, not in this country, I wouldn't think.
1: It should not be.
0: Exactly, and the GAO agreed with that. And so the GAO went off to see what they could find, although I have to tell you, because this was now late 1993, the reason for the delay, we're now a year and a half later,
1: mm-hmm.
0: is that this is a 50-year-old incident. And that by itself means you've got to look in some nooks and crannies. And I told them, I cannot ask you to drop what you're doing to look for records than Roswell. You might have more

0: more current requests pending for information from other members of Congress. So what I ask you to do is look for it as you have time. And so to a great extent, that explains the time frame here. I didn't press them to just drop everything
1: and
0: go looking for this. I said, you know, if you have other requests that someone needs something about the DOD right now, go get it for
1: you. As you can get it done, yes.
0: Exactly. And that brings us to the, I suppose, to the other end now, to yesterday, as a matter of fact, or Friday, excuse me, Friday. The GAO gave me their report, and under their regulations, I had 30 days to keep it secret, essentially, while I, to do whatever I wanted to do with it, and before it became public,
1: right,
0: automatically.
1: Sure.
0: I didn't take the 30 days after the time that did go by. As soon as I got it out in a couple of hours, just to, wanted to read it first and then do a press statement just summarizing it. So essentially, when I got it, everybody got it.
1: All right. Well, the big news seems to be that the records, or at least what I derived to be the big news, the records of the particular time in question, a couple of years of them, they were supposed to be permanently held records, and you stop me where I'm wrong, were unaccountably, with unknown authority, destroyed. Is that right or wrong?
0: You got it right. Although, here's where I'd like to interject the correction to the Albuquerque Journal article. The journal article says that I concluded that I personally concluded that this was a balloon, and the balloon they're talking about, it comes this way. In September of 1994, this is several months after I've asked the GAO to do this investigation,
1: mm-hmm.
0: The Air Force issued a new report. And the new report said that they admitted that this was not a weather balloon,
1: mm-hmm.
0: which is interesting because that's what they've been saying for almost 50 years, that
1: correct.
0: It was a weather balloon.
1: Correct.
0: And a weather balloon, by the way, never fit the circumstances. This doesn't mean that it had to be an extraterrestrial. But there is really, in my mind, a great deal of testimony that at the crash site there was a high degree of military security, that the remnants of what were taken were flown on a single plane off to be examined at Wright-Patterson Air Force Base ultimately. Now, you don't do that with a weather balloon. You don't treat a weather balloon that way.
1: No.
0: And so... It was obvious to me that it wasn't a weather balloon.
1: I don't even know if you reuse them. Right.
0: I wouldn't know, but I don't think you have. There were the number of people who said security was stopping people on the roads going towards the crash site, and that doesn't happen for a weather balloon. And so that part of it didn't surprise me. What the Air Force said the crashed vehicle was still a balloon, but a much different balloon than a weather balloon, as they describe it. They described it as a then classified military project to determine if the Soviets were exploding nuclear weapons in the atmosphere. And as they described it, this balloon is greatly larger than a weather balloon because it's intended for high altitude flight, higher than weather balloons
1: mm-hmm.
0: go. And it carried equipment different than a radar tracking device, simply, which is what a weather balloon would carry, again, as I understand it. And in September of 1994, the Air Force said, you know, this is what it was. It was not a weather balloon. And just to again, briefly state this, because I know many of your listeners are not from New Mexico.
1: Right.
0: The article in the Albuquerque Journal stated that I concluded that it was this second balloon. And the headlines is, Schiff, the crash was a balloon. Flat wrong. What I did say was, and the only conclusion I've ever stated, is that I didn't believe the weather balloon story. That is not the same as saying, therefore, I do believe the new explanation.
1: Did the journal contact your office or talk to you prior to the article?
0: No, they got it from the press release,
1: same press release.
0: I'm going to take an extra second, if you don't mind. Just read this to you.
1: No, go ahead.
0: This is reading from the Albuquerque Journal article. It said, Schiff concluded after receiving the report, colon, but not in quotes, it was a crash of a classified Cold War device. And here's the quote. At least this effort caused the Air Force to acknowledge that the crashed vehicle was no weather balloon, Schiff said. Well, the quote is accurate. But the quote didn't say what the journal said it said. I mean, the quote says, I agree it's not a weather balloon. The quote doesn't say I concluded, therefore, it is the new balloon. So,
1: newspaper people are so creative.
0: Well, but in addition to that, let me tell you, the headlines was ship, colon, Roswell UFO balloon, which is inaccurate. But let me read the headlines, kind of tells you what the rest of the story says.
1: All right, can you hold on to that for a moment, Congressman? We've got one of these network break things we have.
0: All right.
1: Okay, we're going to break here and come back and get the rest of the story from Congressman Schiff, New Mexico Congressman Schiff. What an answer it is they've given. Well, it wasn't a balloon. Well, it was a balloon. Well, didn't happen. Did happen. We'll be back.
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1: New Mexico's Congressman Stephen Schiff is our guest. We're talking about Roswell right now, but hang tight. He also just happens to be on the Waco committee. We're going to touch on that, too. Lots to talk about. Back now to Washington and Congressman Schiff. Congressman.
2: Yes, sir. I'd like to take just one more moment about the Albuquerque Journal and then
1: yes.
2: Go on. But that's also because, not just because I'm a New Mexican, obviously, but that story got all over the country. So it's being reported in stations that aren't in New Mexico and perhaps your listeners elsewhere.
1: That's right.
2: In a nutshell, the story said that I concluded that the crashed vehicle was this new Air Force explanation of a detection device for Soviet nuclear testing. Absolutely not true. What I did say was I never believed the original weather balloon story, which does not convert into accepting the new story at face value.
1: Mm-hmm.
2: That was the creation of the author. Thank you for letting me get all that out there, that to have to correct that. Now, here is what is in the report. From this era that still existed. One was an FBI teletype, and one was, it seemed to be like an internal newsletter on the base, sort of a chatty newsletter. Both of those referred to a balloon with a radar tracking device. That means, I am told, weather balloon. In other words, both those references were to weather balloon. But we know from what the Air Force told us last year, it wasn't a weather balloon.
1: So that would have been earlier cooked stuff for the original cover story.
2: It could well have been. This does not mean that the people who wrote those articles so many years ago were lying to their constituency, if you will. It may mean that they were simply repeating what they were told when the Air Force, Army Air Corps then, when the Air Force retracted its original flying disc story and said it was a weather balloon. In my judgment, the most potentially at least significant records possible were not found, and the military can give no explanation as to who destroyed them or under what authority. It's my understanding the records I'm about to talk about were supposed to be permanent records, which mean not destroyed by anyone. And what I'm talking about are the outgoing messages from Roswell Army Airfield. Mm-hmm. Messages are an internal military communication system like a telegraph. And I told the GAO that if we were going to find something, the most likely place to find something was there, because no matter what happened, there was enough national and even international interest in this that the military at Roswell would have been having to explain to all their higher-ups what's going on here.
1: Absolutely.
2: And I said, go look, even if it was, oh my goodness, you know what we did? We just called a weather balloon a flying saucer. I mean, whatever the explanation was, look there. And someone asked me, how do you know they wouldn't just use the telephone? And that's a fair question. The answer to me is they probably used both, because there was a great deal of publicity after the Air Force, Army Air Corps, said this was a flying disc. So one advantage of a message is you can hit a number of your higher headquarters at one time.
1: So it could not be fairly concluded then that there simply was no paper trail at all, that there was nothing destroyed, because there was nothing to destroy.
2: Well, the outgoing messages would have been all the messages that were sent from Roswell Army Airfield that year.
1: And so it seemed
2: on whatever subject.
1: Oh, okay.
2: And I just thought that'd be a good place to look.
1: Sure.
2: For particularly, I have a military background in another life, and the GAO reported that those records had been destroyed. And they said that they were destroyed without proper authority. Now, without proper authority means the military can't tell you who destroyed them or why. The military's response on that is essentially that other records were destroyed too. In other words, the military can't offer any explanation as to why these messages don't exist, but they said, well, the 1950 year outgoing messages from Roswell Army Airfield were also destroyed, And they were also destroyed without proper entries being made as to who destroyed them and under what authority.
1: I, too, have a military background, and so I'll ask you this. A circumstance, is it, that records covering that period of a time for any base would be without authority or known authority, destroyed? How unusual is it for this to have been done?
2: Well, I can't really say. This goes back before my military career. The GAO estimated, after talking with the Air Force archivist, that the records were in fact destroyed over 40 years ago. The records were probably destroyed in the, you know, before they said about 1956, so we don't know exactly when. So I don't know how common it was to be destroying records that perhaps shouldn't have been destroyed more than 40 years ago.
1: Mm-hmm.
2: A major problem, of course, is since the GAO has estimated that they were destroyed decades ago, they have really suggested no way of going further into this. I mean, it's not as if I can just call somebody into a congressional hearing and say, why did you destroy these day before yesterday?
1: Sure.
2: It appears that they were destroyed decades ago, and we don't have an answer. The Air Force implies that the destruction of records during this era was common. The only example they cite was Roswell for the year 1950. But they and in fact, the batch these were in, the records were destroyed from late 46 to early 49. And then the Air Force says 1950 was destroyed, and that's their explanation. And I simply am unable to take it any further.
1: So you're stuck at this point.
2: I really am. I really think we've taken it as far as we can take it. I would say there is one other with respect to records accomplishment here, and that is certain agencies. Do you have anything on the Roswell incident?
1: And time after time, I saw the report. They came back and said no.
2: It's my understanding by those who've studied this incident far more than I have that, for example, the Central Intelligence Agency, which says in this report that they have no records on Roswell, was never point blank asked and responded in the past. And so that would be an accomplishment, as, for example, the Federal Bureau of Investigation was asked point blank, do they have anything, and they have not. You know, they have their response, and essentially they say no, except that they did recognize the teletype I referred to a moment ago. I think probably the most important accomplishment was going back here to the fact that the Air Force acknowledged this wasn't a weather balloon, and it didn't take a rocket scientist, as they say, to come to that conclusion. But that was the first time that the military has said it wasn't what we've been saying for almost 50 years.
1: All right. Well, there is a survey out, just breaking news this morning, that about 3 out of 4 people do not trust the government. You are part of the government. So on behalf of the government, how do you respond to that? I mean, Roswell is a perfect situation that fits right into the mold, and we could go through the years and come forward to Waco today. And 3 out of 4 Americans don't trust the government. Should we believe this story, in your opinion, about the destroyed records?
2: Well, I have to ask you to hold on one more second here.
1: Sure.
2: Excuse me.
1: No problem.
2: I have no way of resolving it. I mean, all I can do is put out there what the military told me, that they were destroyed, and if not according to policy, at least not malevolently is what they suggest. But, you know, I'm part of the government, too. And that's one reason I got into this. As we talked about earlier, I decided that people have a right to information from their government. No one has the right to arbitrarily sit there and decide if the subject matter is important enough within the government. Will we bother ourselves to provide the information? And I think to a great extent that was what the military did when they just passed me off to the National Archives when I originally went into this. And
1: my view is
2: I'm trying to get out everything I can.
1: And we appreciate that, certainly. But you name the subject, Whitewater, the Nixon years, even now with Waco, and a million others, things, gee whiz, blank videotapes, blank audio tapes. Rosemary Woods wasn't old enough to have had anything to do with Roswell, but, I mean, it's just 3 out of 4 Americans just don't trust and believe the government, and should they?
2: Well, certainly in this particular instance, let's stay with this one.
1: Fine.
2: Even if there was no cover-up here, the Air Force acted like there was a cover-up. And that's that's just as bad because it puts that idea in people's minds. In other words, when I first wrote to the military, they should have responded with whatever they were going to respond with. And when they don't do that, when they send, in this case, me, but also a number of other members of Congress, I have since learned, to an agency, the National Archives, which has no information on this subject, what are people supposed to think? And so I there's no way I can definitively resolve the matter. Should you trust your government?
3: How would
2: you? The government hasn't acted like it ought to be trusted.
3: Mm-hmm. Well, that's right. So how would you sum up your personal response? Would the word continued suspicion, would those words be appropriate?
2: I would use the word unresolved. I have brought forward all the records that the GAO could find. I've brought forward an explanation of what I asked them to look for that they can't find. And as I said, people can form their own conclusion. And some people will say, this is an understandable mistake, and that's all there was to it when the records was destroyed. Others will say, it's part of a continuing government conspiracy not to tell the public about Roswell. I can't resolve that. All I can do is make the GAO report available, as I promised to do, and people can come to their own conclusion.
3: There are a lot of people in America who believe that there is a government behind our government, behind the elected representatives, even behind the president. I know that's a big handful of a question, but do you ever wonder about things like that yourself, Congressman?
2: Well, there's not anyone behind me. And I get one of 435 votes in the House floor. And I have not seen the evidence of what you're talking about. I've heard people talk about it. But not as far as I can see.
3: When you guys are together in the now, no doubt, no longer smoke-filled rooms and just chatting among yourselves, is this ever a subject of conversation?
2: Well, I think there are suspicion about other branches of government. I don't remember anyone ever sitting down and saying, within us members of Congress, that someone is controlling the Congress.
3: Uh-huh.
2: I remember a number of people wondering what's going on at the White House, and maybe they sit around wondering what we're doing.
3: Yeah, I'm sure they do a lot lately, as a matter of fact. All right, onward. I guess, it stops where it stops until somebody figures out how to go further with this.
2: Well, and there's a possibility that could happen. The GAO told me that about 20 members of Congress had registered requests with them for copies of the report when it was available.
3: Mm-hmm.
2: And therefore, a number of members are already showing interest in it, and they might have a suggestion. And that brings me to the how to order part, if I can take a second here.
3: You certainly may.
2: It's in the GAO says that people may request this report, and I'm reading now from the back cover of the report, and it says the first copy of each GAO report and testimony is free, and then they say additional copies are $2 each.
3: Hmm.
2: And they say the order should be sent to the following address, accompanied by a check for the superintendent documents. They mean, of course, if you're ordering more than one.
3: But if you want one, it's free.
2: If you want one, I'm going to give it to you right here, so let me just give people a second to get a pencil and paper if they want to. Now here is where to write, and I'm just reading this out of the report. To order by mail, write to the United States General Accounting Office, P.O. Box 6015, Gaithersburg, Maryland, and here's the zip code. They've got nine digits here, 20884-6015. And this is I'm going to give the full name of the report and the document number, which is probably the most important thing here. The document is entitled Results of a Search for Records Concerning the 1947 Crash Near Roswell, New Mexico. And it has an identification number as follows, GAO/NSIAD-95-187. And they say that's how you order one. We've had some delivered to our office in Washington, and we're sending some on to Albuquerque.
3: Okay.
2: First come, first serve basis, we'll hand them out to whoever comes by. But that's how to get more of them.
3: Excellent. All right. There is in London right now, in England, a man named Ray Santilli, who I had the pleasure of interviewing here not long ago. He claims to have come up with this film of the Roswell crash. Now, while the film is not out and won't be for a while yet for the general public, there are still photographs that are circulating that, as a matter of fact, he gave me permission to publish in our newsletter, and they are fascinating. And I don't know what to say of them, except that when I saw them, I was shocked, because instead of the typical little gray guys or green guys or whatever anybody generally in the UFO community expects to see, this thing appears to be almost human, eerily almost human. And I know that, or I believe that you've seen some of these photographs. How do you react
2: to them? Well, I saw the video.
3: You saw the video.
2: Right, an associate of Mr. Santilli, and it's my understanding that this film, which purports to be an autopsy of an alien,
3: right,
2: will be available now on video cassette. That's not a joke. I think they might be selling it right now.
3: That's right.
2: But it's intended for use in a British documentary about Roswell.
3: Channel 4, I think.
2: That I understand will be shown. I understand will be shown in the United Kingdom next month.
3: That's right.
2: Meaning August. And I know I've been told that Fox Broadcasting has purchased the U.S. rights to this film, so I think it will be out here shortly.
3: Well, how'd you react? I mean, you've seen something we haven't seen yet. How would you describe your reaction to it?
2: Well, I can't resist just one other quick aside here, and I want to tell you that this was really not bash the Albuquerque Journal week with me. I've worked with these people for many years, but I just have to tell you again for my New Mexico constituents who listen, that the Albuquerque Journal heard I saw this film, and a couple weeks after the fact, they called and asked me about it, and then did a front-page story about my looking at this film, and then proceeded to poke good-naturedly a little fun at me for looking at films about aliens. And what rankled me just a little bit, though they were good-natured, is they made it sound like this was a 100% obsession with me, without ever telling their readers that they're the ones that went after me for the story. I didn't do a press release on it. They heard about it, and they were dying for a story. So if there was an obsession with little green men, it was all on their side. But, of course, they don't tell anybody.
3: Irresistible on their part.
2: Right, but they don't tell anyone it's on their part. They don't tell anyone that they're the ones that generate the story. I saw the movie and went on with my work.
3: Mm-hmm.
2: The idea of a story came when they called me. Anyway, this is what the film shows. And once again, it's like the GAO report. Our people, I think, will have access to it shortly and can make up their own minds. And I'm not trying to persuade anybody one way or the other. But in essence, the film purported to be an autopsy of an alien. And what you saw were, I believe it was two people who appeared to be doctors. I think maybe even the third one behind a glass door. And they were completely covered head to toe in protective garb. And, of course, if there really was an alien, and you remember what smallpox did to the Native American population, that's exactly what they should do, so that an alien smallpox doesn't get loose here.
3: Sure.
2: But anyway, again, they proceeded to be doing an autopsy on this alien and removing certain organs and examining them. And I only have one conclusion at this time. If this was a hoax, it took some degree of planning. In other words, this was not a matter of two people having too much to drink at a party and saying, let's pull out the video cam.
3: That's right.
2: And all pretend that we're aliens and do this. Somebody, if it was a hoax, somebody had to sit down and plan out how they were going to put this together and how they were going to get all the props and so forth. And it could be a hoax. The British who own it, Mr. Santilli and his associates, understand.
3: Yes.
2: That it could be a hoax. They have told me that they are endeavoring to verify its authenticity, and I told them that I would inquire around our government, which I've started to do, about whether there's a government agency that might assist them, although they're going to some private sources that they think have sufficient technology.
3: Actually, Congressman, if it is not a hoax, then it seems to me it's U.S. government property.
2: Well, that's what originally it's supposed to have been. According to the British, this film originated with someone who said he was a military photographer and took the photos, the movie rather, live at the time. But the individual will not permit his identity to be revealed.
3: Understand he's in his 80s now.
2: Well, would presumably.
3: Have to be.
2: And he's given an explanation that he, particularly at his present age, is not interested in having a great deal of of the expected publicity to go up in the front lawn.
3: I don't blame him a bit.
2: Not at all. Although you have to say that when someone declines to give their identity, it also means you can't check out their story.
3: That's right.
2: So once again, there it is, and people make up their own mind.
3: So you found it intriguing.
2: I did, yes, to the extent that it was not an obvious Ed Wood movie, you know, with a paper plate going by and that's a flying saucer. I
3: mean, all right. Congressman, we're at the top of the hour. I'm going to call in my chit. You said I could. I'm going to hold you over a little. We haven't even touched on Waco.
2: All right, I'm yours.
3: All right, stay right there. Congressman Stephen Schiff, New Mexico's. We'll be back.
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1: My guest, and I do have one, welcome everybody, is Congressman Stephen Schiff from Washington. That's right, where it's now probably a little bit after 3 o'clock in the morning. And so we're really imposing and we're holding him over. We've spent an hour talking about Roswell, how he came to investigate it, and what has come from that investigation. This particular congressman also happens to be on the Waco committee, and so I'm going to ask him about that and much more in a moment. Then we're going to open the phone lines, so get ready. Back now to Congressman Schiff. Welcome back, sir.
2: Good morning. Continues.
1: Yes, indeed, continues. Committee. Yesterday, I guess it was yesterday, the co-chair of that committee, Bill Zelif, went after the White House, accused the president of ordering the CS gas attack. Would you comment on that remark?
2: Can I just say first, very quickly, once again, the main purpose of the Waco hearings is to bring in all the testimony we possibly can.
1: Sure.
2: So that the American public can make up its own mind.
1: Yes.
2: And we may have individual conclusions, I'm sure we will as members of Congress, but really the testimony is there, and I hope people who have had the maximum opportunity to watch it live or rebroadcast, it's there really for the public to make up its own mind. With respect to Bill Zelif's conclusion, I've listened to Bill, and I've heard about this White House response.
1: Very angry.
2: And I don't know if they're all talking about the same thing. I think what, maybe they are, but the most that Bill has said, Bill Zelif from New Hampshire, co-chairman of these hearings, is that he believes that this was such an important matter at the time, such a touchy matter for legitimate reasons. Janet Reno was brand new as Attorney General of the United States, that the president would want to be involved in some way in the final decision.
1: Hard to imagine he wouldn't be.
2: Assuming this is true, I'm not sure why that's an accusation. The White House has talked about, excuse me, not the White House, but the witnesses have been testifying about, the president has been asked to be kept continually informed, as if to say the president listened, or, you know, the information got to the president and he just stoically sat there and said nothing at all about it. So the witnesses confirmed that the White House made an individual request to people keep the president directly informed. And there are witnesses who did that without going through the Attorney General, Webb Hubble, who's a personal associate of the president, and later became briefly, I think, the number three person at the Justice Department, said he would call the White House, not necessarily talk to the president directly, but call the White House and tell them what was going on.
1: Mm-hmm.
2: So I'm not altogether sure how different what Congressman Zelif is saying is from what the White House is saying. Now, the Attorney General will testify in person
1: later today,
2: at 10 o'clock in the morning. That's right, before the Waco hearings. The Attorney General,
1: right.
2: Janet Reno's
1: yes.
2: last witness.
1: So, yes, let me just interrupt and say that over the weekend, on one of the weekend Sunday shows, Meet the Press, Representative Zelif was asked, what is the most important question she's going to be asked at the hearings? He responded, why did she approve the plan to gas almost 90 Americans? What information was she given? Who did she share the decision with? These are going to be critical questions. Do you agree with that?
2: I think all of these are legitimate questions. And I think they've become the focus of where we are at the hearings at this point. And I assume, I've heard the Attorney General in the past on this. Let me tell you where I think the crux is as far as the Attorney General goes. The Attorney General will say that she believed that there was no chance that David Koresh and the people in the compound would come out voluntarily, and that she was informed that the FBI plan for a gradual insertion of this gas was the least menacing way to try to persuade people to come out of the compound. That's what the Attorney General will say, I'm sure, because that's what she said in the past. I think the question there will be, What were you told on those subjects by the people who briefed you from the FBI? What were you told about the fact that no surrender was possible? What were you told about the possible use of this gas and effects of this gas on children and infants and so forth? And I think that's where the key questions will come there.
1: Well, clearly, there was a decision made at some point, because the FBI was coming out almost on a daily basis, as you recall, and saying, we have patience. We can wait till hell freezes over if we have to.
2: Well, they said that during the hearing. A Mr. Jamar, who was in charge of the combined FBI operation, I say combined because they had negotiators and action people, if you will, on the scene, said at one point, I would have waited a year if I had something to hang that on. So that's been their testimony all along, that they went forward when they believed that there was no alternative, and they felt that they needed to take action for a number of reasons, and they felt that this was the least, the most benign way under the circumstances of approaching it. They're going to say they believe that CS gas did not cause any permanent disabilities of any kind, and a gradual insertion would in their opinion, just kind of nudge people out. That was their plan. Their plan lasted 4 minutes, according to the testimony.
1: Then we got gradual insertion.
2: Before all heck broke loose.
1: We got gradual insertion of tanks as well, I recall.
2: Well, they weren't even gradual. They were hitting the building from all different sides
1: exactly.
2: at once. And insertion of gas all over. And that's another question. The FBI had this contingent plan that if one tank inserting gas in one place in this building was shot at, that then they would bring in everything at once. And I've never quite figured out why this second plan was written the way it was. They talked about, well, we need to protect the people in the first vehicle. Why not just withdraw the first vehicle? I don't know why you had to bring in everything literally at that time. Why couldn't you have withdrawn it if you met armed opposition, which was certainly possible?
1: Congressman, would you find yourself more troubled finding out the president knew and had part of the decision-making, or if he was not in the loop? Which would be more troubling?
2: I would find it most troubling if the president, and I say this as a statement, not an accusation, I would be most troubled if the president didn't tell us the truth about what he did, whatever that was.
1: Cover up, in other words.
2: Exactly. The fact of the matter is, it seems to me that there would be nothing inappropriate about the president keeping close tabs on this situation.
1: Of course
2: so
1: not.
2: If what Congressman Zeliff said is true, that the president wanted to be more than kept informed, he wanted to have a hand in what was done before it was done, given the risks involved, and be very frank about it with the art, given the publicity that was involved, that doesn't shock me. So I don't know why, you know, if that happened, I don't know why there'd be all this resistance from the White House. In fact, I find it a little difficult to believe, and I don't have any evidence behind this. I know we'll see tomorrow, but it's hard to believe the president would just say, thank you for the information, and then turn around and go
1: right.
2: do something else.
1: You are a colleague of Bill Zeliff's, Congressman
2: Yes,
1: Bill.
2: I'm a member of, actually, I happen to be the only member of the hearings who's on both subcommittees. I'm on Congressman Zeliff's subcommittee from what is now called the Government Reform and Oversight Committee, and I'm on Congressman McCollum's subcommittee on crime and criminal justice. So,
1: would you imagine him to be the kind of man who would make such an accusation with nothing to back it up?
2: Well, once again, I'm not sure that, you know, the word accusation has been thrown in. I don't understand what the White House feels it's being accused of.
1: Well,
2: exactly.
1: Virtually, I believe the wording was, of actually ordering the gas attack to occur. And then, as you pointed out, the more troubling aspect of it, seemingly denying it. Secretary of State was on a couple of weeks ago, refused to answer whether the president had any involvement or not. So,
2: well, but the president, excuse me, once again, I misspoke. The witnesses have stated that the president wanted to be kept individually informed, which means that all of the president's briefings did not come from Attorney General Janet Reno. Webb Hubble testified that he called the White House, didn't talk to the president directly, but talked to White House staff to keep them advised of what was happening here. And the point is, we may all be talking about the same thing. And I don't find anything in the president asking to be kept informed, let's just start there, that by itself causes me any concern. And if the president was more involved, I don't know why that would be a negative in and of itself.
1: It's almost like Roswell.
2: Might be negative the other way.
1: It's almost like Roswell. It's the reaction that is, you know, making us all very curious, if not suspicious, from the White House, and they're just really apparently this morning angry. Also, Altman, you might want to comment on this, apparently wrote a memo to Secretary Benson on 15 April, 4 days before all this, saying in 4 days there's going to be a catastrophe, and nothing was done.
2: Well, it's been accused that nothing new has come out in the Waco hearings. I disagree with that entirely. I think a number of things have come out. I think some in the government's favor. I think some not in the government's favor. My view is the chips should fall where they may in that regard.
1: Are you satisfied, for example, that the fire was apparently started by the Davidians? It seems like there was quite a bit of weight of evidence to that effect.
2: The weight of evidence is, I'd like to come back to Secretary Benson in the memo in a second, but the weight of evidence is that the fire started inside, and perhaps in two or three different places almost simultaneously.
1: Right.
2: The evidence is not that the FBI started the fire. The fact that it started inside and the fact that it started in three different places would give the most logical idea that somebody on the inside deliberately set the fire. But that's not quite the only explanation. There was a government expert on this said, well, this fire had to, this is an arson expert who said, this had to start with a match. Well, no, it didn't. It had to start with a flame. And you do have the fact that these people were heating and lighting with lanterns because their electricity had been cut off.
1: Sure.
2: And is it possible that either all these vehicles coming at the building at one time or the ensuing panic, I'm trying to picture what it must have been like inside the building, even if some members inside fired shots at the first vehicle. I think that's a possibility. It doesn't mean everybody inside was armed and ready to start shooting.
1: Right.
2: And certainly the children weren't. And so is it out of the range of possibility that all of the commotion, and that sounds like a weak word to me at the moment, but vehicles ramming the building, people running for cover, that lanterns couldn't have been spilled. I can't rule that out completely, but the evidence does rule out the idea that the FBI started the fire. So you can say, if you will, in the total context, that's a finding in the government's favor against that accusation. But let me go back to the issue you asked me about.
1: About the Altman memo.
2: Right. It has to be remembered here that you're dealing with two agencies in two separate departments. The Bureau of Alcohol, Tobacco, and Firearms, which did the original raid on February 28th, is under the Treasury Department. And after that raid failed and we had, in essence, a siege, the FBI under the Department of Justice took over the responsibility. And but the Treasury Department through ATF had begun it all. And Roger Altman, who was then the number two person at the Treasury Department, on April 15th wrote a memo to his boss, Secretary Benson, saying that the FBI plan for a gas insertion had been explained to him, and he was worried about it. He said, I think the word he used was, a tragedy could ensue.
1: Yes.
2: And Secretary Benson, whom I greatly admire in many respects, but his testimony, I was astounded by it. His testimony was, when he got that memo, he did absolutely nothing. I mean, just did nothing, essentially threw it away. And the reason he gave was, it wasn't our problem anymore. I mean, this had been turned over to the Department of Justice, and it was no longer a Treasury responsibility. Now, that's sort of like the proverbial waiter saying, that's not my table. I mean,
1: it's not even the polite equivalent of, we're passing this on to the archive department.
2: I don't think the memo got there necessarily. Here is the point. Secretary Benson is entirely correct when he says that the Treasury Department was out of responsibility and the Justice Department had taken it over. But this is all one government. And at the very least, what Secretary Benson should have done was pick up the telephone to the Attorney General and say, my number two person has some concerns here. Perhaps he should come over and talk with you or talk with somebody on your staff. If the Attorney General had decided to proceed anyway, which he had the authority to do, then Secretary Benson certainly could do nothing about that. But to get a warning like that and to just sit on it, I think that's inexplicable.
1: Janet Reno, shortly after the Waco incident, tragedy, offered to resign. In retrospect, knowing what we now know, and maybe it's a little ahead of time since you'll be on the stand tomorrow, in effect, in front of you. Should the president have with regrets or whatever, accepted that resignation?
2: Well, people are going to have to answer that for themselves. It depends on what conclusions people come to. If the conclusions are that this was a mess and that caused by the government and Janet Reno is responsible, then I guess you could say the president should have accepted a resignation. If, to turn it completely around, the government had an impossibly difficult situation, at least at the time the siege began, and all decisions were risky, and Janet Reno acted in good faith and made the best possible choice, then there'd be no reason for such a resignation. Now, we'll all hear from the Attorney General tomorrow. I want to say again that I think the crux of the Attorney General's decision was, what information were you given that it was based upon?
1: Right.
2: In other words, what I think is starting to come out of the hearings is that the FBI discounted the possibility that David Koresh would come out by himself. They regarded that as a deception.
1: Against, I understand, all advice of people who knew about cults.
2: Well, they got mixed advice on it. I would say this. The question is, when they briefed the Attorney General, did they eliminate the possible counter scenarios of David Koresh coming out because they didn't believe it? Or did they explain everything? In other words, when they went to Janet Reno, did they just say, well, there's no hope for anything, any kind of peaceful surrender, therefore we've got to just do something here, without ever telling the Attorney General all of the possibilities? It seems to me that they had an obligation to explain all of the possibilities, even if they didn't believe that David Koresh would come out. I think they had an obligation to tell the Attorney General what was going on, and I hope, among other things, we'll find out tomorrow if that was done.
1: Mm-hmm. One of the things that I heard the other day that I actually found chilling was, the Attorney General was asked by somebody, and she responded about Waco, that given similar circumstances today, she would have and would make the same exact decision. And that scares me. That actually scares the hell out of me, because it tells me there could be, and with the number of militias that we've got building all over the place, and people who say, well, I don't believe in the 16th Amendment, it was never passed, I won't pay taxes, or whatever, there's going to be some little spark somewhere again. And I fear that with Janet Reno still in office, there could be another Waco.
2: I can only assume that the Attorney General meant, based upon the information I was given at the time. I'm assuming that's the context, rather than based upon now that I know what would happen, because it happened. But again, later this morning, we will hear the testimony. If I can talk about Waco a little bit more here, I want to say that once again, the main purpose of the hearings is people can get their own information and make their own decision. I've come to some conclusions, but that doesn't mean that I think everybody should come to the same conclusion I have, because they're free to listen to the same testimony.
1: Well, do you care to tell us what you have?
2: I was going to share a couple. I think that I'm going to pick one of each, meaning one that favors what the government has explained and one that shows a serious problem.
1: All right.
2: I think the government had originally enough information that somebody in the compound, David Koresh or whomever, were illegally converting semi-automatic weapons to automatic weapons, which is illegal, that there was a proper government interest in what may have been going on there with respect to firearms. In other words, I don't think that the government went out of its way to look for a group with an unpopular religious view or other reasons to...
1: I'm with you. In other words, they were not targeting them. Congressmen were at the bottom of the hour.
2: Right. But
1: so
2: they did mess up much more than they've admitted.
1: All right.
2: Time, I'd be glad to talk to you about
1: We'll cover that in a moment, and take some calls, as promised, and do another half hour. Congressman Schiff, New Mexico's Congressman Schiff, is my guest. More in a moment.
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0: All right, let's go to the phones. I promise they'll lynch me if I don't do it. West of the Rockies, you're on the air.
1: Question for Mr. Zealous, then.
0: It's Congressman Schiff we have here.
1: Tell him, please, not to hit me. The original fire investigator for the BATF, who said the fire was set from the inside, was in fact someone who had done work for the BF before and in fact had shared offices with the BATF somewhere in Texas. Is this the same guy that testified before your committee?
2: Well, the person I think you're referring to now with the Houston Fire Department apparently at some past time had some kind of association with the BATF. However, there were also other individuals who've looked at investigated the fire and combined the hearing, which suggested that the fire started inside the compound at about three different locations simultaneously.
0: All right. East of the Rockies, you're on the air with Congressman Schiff. Hi.
3: Thanks a lot. This is Mike in Madison.
0: Madison, Wisconsin. Yes, sir.
3: Congressman, I first want to applaud you for your tenacity in approaching any of these issues, especially the Roswell one. The thing that I really wonder about is, does your inquiry have to stop where it is at this point? I mean, assuming that something did crash and they are withholding information, I can't see that they would just throw the parts away after a while. So they must be somewhere in some warehouse being guarded by someone, and so I would assume somebody still knows about it.
0: All right.
2: Well, first, thank you for that compliment. As indicated earlier, when I first was asked about the Roswell incident and decided to get involved, I took a deep breath because obviously it was a subject matter that at least potentially opened up anyone for ridicule. My view is people have a right to information on any subject and not subject to someone else's arbitrary view of whether it's important or not. To answer your specific question, the GAO was unable to find any other records. And they've said they've exhausted all the possibilities they have. And so when you say, is there something and is it being guarded somewhere, I can't prove a negative. I can't say something isn't the case. I can only say that the GAO, I think, did a very thorough search for records. And as I've indicated, perhaps the most important thing they found were destroyed, and no one can tell you why or by whom. But that's where we're at. So I can't, if there's something still in existence, there is no paper trail the GAO can find to lead you there.
0: Seems to me there's some things we're never going to know about. I said the other day on the air, if somebody today came up with a film showing a rifleman on the grassy knoll taking his shot at Kennedy, it would be just one more piece of evidence for people to doubt. It's like the Roswell film. Nearly anything can be done, faked. It can turn up to be a fraud. And after a while, like with the Kennedy conspiracy, there becomes so much that if the absolute truth were presented by somebody such as yourself, who stood up on the congressional floor, it would be just one more theory.
2: Well, the Roswell incident now is getting near 50 years old. And,
0: right.
2: And it's hard to believe that this will be resolved to everyone's satisfaction. The GAO report shows what they could come up with, which you've described accurately. It's one more piece of information that still leaves people, I think, pretty much believing what they believed before.
0: Exactly. East of the Rockies, you're on the air with Congressman Steve Schiff from New Mexico. Hi.
4: Hello, this is Jack from Charleston.
0: South Carolina?
4: South Carolina.
0: Okay.
4: Nice to talk to you, Congressman Schiff.
2: Thank you.
4: I'm hearing my echo over your phone and my radio is off.
0: Well, that's all right. Just go ahead.
4: I was wondering, Congressman Schiff, if you saw the FBI agent today testimony saying that he was one of the ones driving a CEV or a Bradley, I think, and he says he did see someone lighting a fire inside. And also, I was thinking that if they hadn't done the raid when they did, and a couple of days later the Davidians came outside holding children and firing, people would then look at Roger Altman's memo and say, why did you let him stop you from doing something? And another thing, I wish...
0: Well, all right, that's quite a bit to handle right there. Let's hold it there. The testimony of the FBI agent who said he saw somebody lighting a fire?
2: I may be misrecollecting. I don't remember him being that absolute about it, but the testimony does appear to be that the fire started inside. And the most reasoned then conclusion is that it was deliberately set inside. I think that's the preponderance of the evidence. I just have not quite ruled out the possibility that since electricity was cut off and there were lanterns all over, and this massive assault started on the compound just a few minutes after one vehicle went forward, another possibility. But I agree that's where the majority of evidence certainly lies. With respect to Roger Altman's memo, you raise a very good point about what were the alternatives and what were the risks. I think

0: Exactly. And it may well be that with all the information available at that time, the Attorney General would have gone forward anyway. I'm just saying that there is no justification for stopping information from getting over to the Justice Department, which is what the Treasury Department did.
1: All right. East of the Rockies, you're on the air with Congressman Schiff. Hi.
2: Hi, Art. Missed your show last night. We had a mix-up at KTRH. This is Kevin Houston.
1: Houston, yes, sir.
2: But I'm glad you're on tonight. I just had a general comment. I'm worried about the ability to trust the government on any large scale matter such as this or Roswell.
1: I agree. I think that's a very important topic. With the Kennedy assassination or the Nixon problems, one after another of our government institutions have sort of fallen in the eyes of the American people to the degree now where 3 out of 4 people don't trust the American government. Hopefully, hearings like these hearings on Waco would restore some of that. Congressman, do you think it will?
0: Let me add, I hope so, because Congress is part of the government, too.
1: It is.
0: And I think one of the purposes of the Waco hearings is the idea that Congress is part of the government is going to let everything it possibly can hang out there. And so, again, people then can come to their own conclusions. And as you've already heard, people will come to different conclusions.
2: That's one thing. I can say about the television media is that, you know, we have these live hearings. As far as everything else, the news and everything else, I think it's pretty much worthless to trust the media, the television in particular. I think they do everything they can to distort things or just spin things the way they want.
0: And well, let me tell you, I hope that people have had the opportunity to watch these hearings as much as possible in live form or word for word form. I mean, and that's because I think that there was a deliberate intention to manipulate the media in this particular case. And Art, I've got an example or two if I got time here.
1: All right.
0: One is the constant bringing up of the National Rifle Association. The National Rifle Association, apparently, one individual who was investigating this matter in some relation with the National Rifle Association misrepresented herself to potential witnesses as being associated with the Congress.
1: Mm-hmm.
0: If that occurred, I can't defend it. It's not defensible.
1: Yeah, right. There were a number of officials in the White House, Congressman, who expressed worry prior to the hearings that these hearings would be used as an agenda to hurt gun control. And I thought those very interesting statements.
0: Well, but the point is, this testimony is available for everyone to see. Nobody has indicated, assuming that this misrepresentation occurred, and it sounds like it to me, no one has explained how that has anything to do with the actual hearing in terms of witnesses testifying with their own testimony. No one has been able to relate, although speaking of accusations, the accusation has been made because of that incident, the hearings are tainted. Nobody has ever explained logically how, assuming that that incident occurred, how that has at all affected the witnesses who have testified. And the purpose of that is to get the news media to focus on the National Rifle Association rather than on the Waco hearings, which might show additional failures of the government, on the government side of this. I can give you a more, in my mind, heartrending example, but on the very first day, certain members of Congress brought in a young lady, still a child, really,
1: yes,
0: to testify that she had been sexually assaulted, raped by David Koresh.
1: At 10.
0: And at 10, that's right. And I found her testimony believable, but the point is, why was it there? David Koresh was not being investigated by the Bureau of Alcohol, Tobacco, and Firearms for child rape, outrageous as that offense is. The BATF was investigating him and was putting together this search warrant and this raid for firearms violation. And I believe that testimony was introduced, and particularly with no effort made to conceal the child's identity.

0: identity, which is normally the case in a child abuse trial, I think to dominate the media, and it worked like a charm. I'm sorry the media was so predictable, but the headlines...
1: Actually, I thought it started the several days before that, the day before the hearings began, or actually the Friday night before they began. NBC did a big show on Waco that I thought on balance was quite pro-government. And so there was a big media drive, and a very, I must actually, in a way, compliment the Democrats for getting that young lady up there from a public relations point of view.
0: They did exactly what they wanted to do. Oh, the headlines in a certain Washington paper that's supposed to be a respectable paper, the front page headlines talked about David Koresh's lust.
1: Exactly.
0: This is not one of the tabloids now. Another national newspaper on the following Monday summarized 3 days of testimony, but really only summarized the sexual assault on this child. And all of that was calculated, in my judgment, to keep other information from getting into the news media. Like, for example, the child abuse caseworker from the state of Texas, who was familiar with the Davidians, who had been out there, testified that this raid was a fatal mistake. In her words, I reviewed them enough, and I think I can quote them. When I saw on television ladders going up at the compound, I knew children were going to die. Now, that's testimony that's far more related to this actual incident and what was being investigated by the BATF.
1: Nor even the local sheriff in Waco who said, you know, they really should have come to me. It didn't all have to happen this way. We know the people out there.
0: Right, but if you don't want that information to get in the news media, how do you prevent it? And the answer is you bring out the fact that David Koresh had a perverted sexual interest, and the news media will swarm to it like bees to honey. And that's exactly what happened, and they knew that that was going to happen.
1: You know,
0: I trust, I should add this, because one of the accusations has been, if you say what I say, you're somehow defending child rape. Nonsense. It's just, what was this raid all about? And it was about a firearms violation allegation. It wasn't about a child molestation case.
1: Either way, Congressman, most people, I think, would say whether it was firearms or whether it was child molestation, nothing for 90 people or more to die for.
0: Well, the issue is, how did they handle the case when they got the case? And given the fact that it's being stated that a lot had to be done for the benefit of the children, you have to ask, from the beginning raid to the final attempt to end the siege with tear gas, was this really done with the idea of protecting children? I mean, although there's all these claims that...
1: It's what Janet Reno said. We're doing it for the children.
0: Well, you know, the bottom line for the children was it couldn't have been much worse for them the way it came out.
1: Well, our government... and our people in America are splitting. Will the Waco hearings, will all the rest of this bring us any closer? Will we be any closer when it's over? Do you guess? It's calling for a supposition, but
0: I don't think the hearings will necessarily change anyone's view. I can tell you that all of us doing these hearings are getting a great deal of mail and phone calls, and I think people's basically preconception about whatever it might be about Waco will stay the same. I think, though, that the Congress has shown that if there is a subject of immense interest in the public and of legitimate concern, that we're going to make sure that everything possible comes out.
1: Congressman, we've got to hold it there. We're out of time, and you've got a good bet. You've got a big day coming up.
0: Well, thanks for having me on your program.
1: Thank you for being here, and ask the Attorney General hard questions for us.
0: I'll do my best.
1: Thank you. Thank you, Congressman Schiff from New Mexico.
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1: We just spent, and you missed if you're joining us at this hour, 2 hours with New Mexico Congressman Stephen Schiff. We spent one of those hours on the Roswell GAO report and the whole Roswell incident. Was fascinating, absolutely fascinating, as the congressman said he was with regard to the Roswell film. I couldn't possibly recount all he's got to say, but the upshot of it is there are records missing, permanent records, that would have told us what went on at Roswell, mysteriously missing records covering a 2-year period of outgoing messages from Roswell. So we spent an hour on that. Then we turned our attention in the second hour. You see, Congressman Schiff is also on the Waco committee. And the congressman, of course, is in Washington, where it is now a little after 4 o'clock. He's going to have a rough day. And we talked about Waco for an hour. And those of you that heard that interview are welcome to comment. Those of you who did not, you might recall that beginning at 4 a.m. Pacific time, in other words, a little less than 3 hours from now, we will repeat those 2 hours of interview with Congressman Schiff. So if your radio station carries the repeat hour or two, you will get it. If not, I'm sorry you missed it. We'll try to repeat it soon. Now, welcoming KVNA AM in Flagstaff, Arizona. Welcome to the network. Good to have you on board. They're a big one, 10,000 watts, 600 on the dial in Flagstaff. WAZL AM in Hazleton, Pennsylvania. Welcome. Good to have you along. They are 1,000 watts on 1490 in Hazleton, Pennsylvania. And one other, and a big one at that, WARA AM in Attleboro, Massachusetts, transmitting over very nicely, thank you, to Providence, Rhode Island. So, now you're about to learn what our program really is. Interviews are rare. We do have them when they are relevant. Congressman Schiff was certainly relevant. I'm going to hold my East of the Rockies line open for this hour, for people in Hazleton, Pennsylvania, or listening to a WARA in Attleboro, Massachusetts. The East of the Rockies number is 1-800-825-5033. So, Massachusetts, Rhode Island, anybody listening in that area or our other new affiliate in Hazleton, we will hold the East of the Rockies line open for your listeners. Now, one other announcement. This is a big one. This is an important one. Listen to me very carefully, please. We, by special permission of Ray Santilli, the man who possesses the alleged Roswell film, we are in possession of five very special photographs. They are to be published in the newsletter. I told you the deadline for ordering to get the issue with the Roswell photographs was coming. I got the following memo from the network today. Quote, "We are so swamped with newsletter orders that we need to cut off the September issue very soon in order to get it out on time. I know you've been warning the people about this. The final cutoff for Visa or MasterCard orders will be 6 a.m. West Coast time Wednesday morning when your tape replays go off the air. That's it. When you go off the air around the country, the deadline is passed for getting the September issue." So, which goes out, of course, in early August. So that's it, folks. That's the deadline. If you want to order our newsletter, And we've got all five of these photographs. And by the way, I was told earlier today, they're going to devote four of them, the four best photographs, a half page each in the newsletter. This is going to be a collectible. You know, in the end, whether this turns out as the congressman suggested, he said, well, if it's a hoax, it's the best one I've ever seen. And I absolutely agree with that. It's going to be a giant story either way. If it's a hoax, it's the biggest and best ever done. If it's not, these are pictures of an alien being. If you would like our newsletter, oh, by the way, next month I'm going to stick in a picture of Max the Crystal Skull. You're not going to want to miss that. And I think I'll put a picture of my studio in there. I've been mulling that over. I think I will do it the next month. So our newsletter is getting bigger, better, at a very rapid pace. To order our newsletter, it is now too late to order it by mail. So you must call, and I recommend you do it beginning now. All right, a little bit of the news. Hurricane Erin. Seems strange. That would be A, B, C, D, E, the fifth hurricane of the year already. Arguably just a Category 1 hurricane, very wet, 10 inches of rain, 75-mile-an-hour winds. All of that may increase. It is headed straight for the Florida Keys. Tens of thousands of people are evacuating. It will hit as late, perhaps as midnight tomorrow. Actually, the sooner the better, frankly, since the more time it spends over warm water, the more energy it's going to be able to collect. I've got a feeling this is going to be an awful hurricane season. And this is only the beginning, I'm sorry to say. I believe that our weather is in the process of a change. Wonder how many of the rest of you believe that. Now, Waco. We just spent an hour on this. Hot stuff. The co-chair of the hearings, Congressman Bill Zelif, accused President Clinton of ordering the CS gas attack and then covering up his role. This is a damn serious accusation. The White House is very angry. They have reacted very angrily to it. Janet Reno will be testifying before the Waco hearings later on this morning before a no-doubt bleary-eyed Congressman Schiff and others. I know he's going to be bleary-eyed. And it should be quite a day. Representative Zelif was asked over the weekend on Meet the Press what is the most important question Janet Reno, is going to be asked. His response was, why did she approve the plan to gas almost 90 Americans? What information was she given? Who did she share the decision with? There are going to be some very critical questions asked in the morning. Very critical. There will come a moment where she's going to have to look them in the eye and tell them whether or not she told the president, whether she was communicating at all with the president, or made the decision unilaterally. Hard to believe. As the congressman said, she was there 2 weeks. She was brand new. Would she take such a decision all on her own? Is she going to fall on her sword in the morning? What do you expect her to say? And then, as I asked the congressman, what troubles you more? To find out the president knew, was very much a part of the decision-making at Waco, or that he didn't know a thing about it? Was, what's the old expression? Out of the loop. Think he was out of the loop? And if he was, that is troubling. If he has knowledge of what went on, if he in fact ordered the attack, and he is covering it up, then the congressman said, and I agree, that's probably the more serious of the two. So there you have it. Waco at a critical junction. It's going to be a very important day. We'll be right back. Big, big merger. Disney bought Cap Cities, ABC, for $19 billion. Holy mackerel. It makes the two of them, Mickey Mouse and ABC Cap Cities, coming together, will make them the number one entertainment company in the world. ABC stock went up $22 a share. People made fortunes overnight. All of this done on a golf course. The deal, I guess, was cut on a golf course. Amazing. ABC programming, they say, will not change dramatically. They own a lot of TV and radio stations. In fact, ones I broadcast on. But a lot of the ABC television affiliates will have, through their network now, more access to programming. Disney programming. So it is but the latest and the biggest of a lot of takeover bids. A lot of rumors out there. Westinghouse wants CBS. You know, Ted Turner wants CBS. Westinghouse is said to be ready to offer about $5 billion in a bid trying to get CBS. We'll see. The revolution is well underway. There is, in the background, the telecommunications bill winding its way through Congress. A threatened veto, I might add now, by the president. You think he'll really veto this? Billions of dollars are at stake. It's all about virtually a connection to all American homes. AT&T said they've got their whole company on the line. The bill would deregulate entire industries, cable, for example. It would allow all phone companies to compete in nearly every category with each other. It would allow networks like ABC to buy more stations, television, and radio. Now, there are two views to take about what's going on, about the merger, about the bill winding through Congress. One view would be that there'll be more choice, more competition, and that's good for you, that's good for me. That means we get more choice, competitive pressure increases, prices fall. That would be my view. Another would be that, oh no, America's communications is consolidating into the hands of a few very powerful people who will now, more than ever, control the flow of information to all of us. I personally take the first view. It's the same reason I oppose any return to some so-called fairness doctrine. The very diversity of broadcasting in America, television and radio, precludes the need for any kind of further regulation and cries out for less. The less regulation we have, the more diversity we will have. And with that diversity, it makes any thoughts of a so-called fairness doctrine ridiculous. That's my view. You may want to argue that. If you do, you're welcome to. Last week, House Speaker Newt Gingrich said he thinks Vincent Foster did not commit suicide. Quite a thing to say. Which means, of course, he thinks Vince Foster was murdered. So you have to imagine, he imagines, a cover-up. Let me tell you what William Safire of the New York Times said over the weekend on Meet the Press. Thought it was good. He said, Vince Foster's suicide was related to Whitewater. The files on that were taken the night Vince Foster, in quotes, committed suicide, if he did. Something is being hidden, or not, but nobody ever says this. This is the question. Quoting William Safire, quote, did Governor Clinton take a bribe? Then, did he, as president, obstruct the investigation into it? End quote. That's a damn good question. Do you believe our president took a bribe? And did he then further obstruct the investigation into that? But Sapphire went on to say exactly what I told you last week. This won't, he said, or will not, lead to impeachment. The Republicans want Bill Clinton there to run against. Both of these, if true, would be horrible indictments of everything that we are and think we believe we are. And as Congressman Schiff said, let people laugh. You know, there are a lot of people out there who ridicule his efforts to, you know, try to find out what really went on at Roswell. And any time you mention UFOs or any of the rest of it, it makes it easy for the talking heads out there to laugh and say, oh, isn't that ridiculous, and all the rest of it. But as he pointed out, we do have this thing called the First Amendment. And he believes, and I believe, the American people have the right to know whether it concerns Roswell or Waco or Whitewater and the Vince Foster death. We've got a right to know. But look at what this story is saying. It's saying that there is something here, William Sapphire, saying, yes, this is very serious. And the question is whether the President of the United States took a bribe, then obstructed the investigation into that. If he did, that's an impeachable offense. Clearly, impeachable. But then Sapphire is going on to say, but there's not going to be any impeachment because the Republicans want him there to run against. My God, that's a terrible indictment when you consider it of both possibilities, isn't it? One, that we've got a president that committed a cover-up, the allegation, that would be equivalent to or even greater than, in importance, what Richard Nixon did. But we're not going to do anything about it because we're worried that he'd be impeached or he'd have to resign and go back to Arkansas or wherever it is that he would go. And it wouldn't be used because the Republicans want to win the election. Now, that's pretty damning no matter which way you look at it. All right, we're going to break here at the bottom of the hour. I've got new affiliates in Attleboro, Massachusetts, and Hazleton, Pennsylvania. And so everybody else, hold off on the east of the Rockies line and let them get through. 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
1: Here's the deal. For the next 25 minutes, it is an honor we bestow on new affiliates. You never know, last-minute technical troubles or not, whether you get on the air or not, as they say. But we are welcoming WARA in Attleboro, Massachusetts, transmitting on into Providence, Rhode Island, and WAZL in Hazleton, Pennsylvania. 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It's 1-800-825-5033. 1-800-825-5033. And then we'll open it up wide at the top of the hour for anybody east of the Rockies. Normally, that's what that line is for. First time caller line, you're on the air. Hi. Hello there.
2: Art.
1: Yes.
2: This is Ray calling from Federal Way, Washington.
1: Hello, Ray.
2: How you doing?
1: Okay.
2: Hey, I love your show. Listen to it every night. Something I've been thinking about, this Waco thing.
1: Yes, sir.
2: Up here a few years ago, there was one of the federal government's most wanted holed up at a house over on, I believe, Vashon Island. Strangely enough, he was burned out.
1: Mm-hmm.
2: A few years later, there was Gordon Cull back east somewhere. Seems to me he was burned out.
1: Mm-hmm.
2: It was my understanding also that the Randy Weaver thing, there was talk about trying to burn out Randy Weaver. Now the Waco thing, it just kind of makes you wonder.
1: Well, I guess it's making a lot of people wonder. There's a big survey today showing 3 out of 4 Americans do not trust the government. And I'm afraid that's increasing all around us. I don't know what we do about it. Congressman Schiff was wise enough to say that after the Waco hearings, he doesn't think that it's going to change a lot of minds on either side. And cynicism in America that is dangerous. I believe, thank you for the call, that it is absolutely dangerous. Where it's going, I don't know. You're listening to live talk radio, because whatever radio station you're listening to is nice enough to put it on for you this time of the morning, instead of somebody's regurgitated repeats. East of the Rockies, you're on the air. Hello. Hello there. No, you're not. Wildcard line, you're on the air. Good morning.
3: This is not easy, right? This is the wildcard line.
1: Yes, it is.
3: Yes, this is a shadow. The reason why I called, I want to ask you three questions, or three things I want to mention. First of all, my dad lives up in Crescent City. I was wondering any station you could recommend that might be up there that he might be able to pick up. That's up at the top of the border of California and Oregon.
1: Crescent City, you know, it seems to me like...
3: The closest I would think would be Portland, but I could be wrong. Maybe you have one in Chico Station?
1: Yes. Of course we have Chico. KPAY in Chico on 1060.
3: Uh-huh. The other question is, you know, you have a lot of people that don't have fax machines and stuff like this.
1: Yes.
3: And they want to get a hold of fax. They can go to, those people can go to what you call photocopy stores.
1: Send a fax.
3: Right, right. Some of them are open 24 hours.
1: Oh, that's right.
3: And that should be mentioned, although I've tried to fax you from there, because I don't have a fax, and I got a busy signal. I tried it a couple times, and so I understand maybe this is difficult as calling on the phone. I don't know if that's true or not.
1: Well, actually, faxing is cheaper than almost anything else you can do, because you can disgorge a fax across the country at this time of the morning. In about 15 seconds. So the price of a one-minute call across the country early in the morning is it's pennies. So.
3: Right. Well, one time I was trying it, like I got off work, and I tried it at 6:20, and I was just trying for about 5 minutes, and I was surprised. It was busy, and they couldn't get through.
1: Mm-hmm. All right, sir. Thank you very much. And again, reminding you, holding open... for about another 20 minutes, our East of the Rockies line for people who are listening to WAZL in Hazleton, Pennsylvania, and WARA in Attleboro, Massachusetts. 1-800-825-5033. 3-3. As usual, it is clogged up with people who aren't hearing me, and so they can't get through. I sure would like to let them get through. I try to do this for new affiliates from time to time as sort of a way to celebrate their arrival. Now, the Packwood hearing. The Senate Ethics Committee decided today it's not going to hold public hearings, so we're not going to hear about it. Wonder what prompted that. Barbara Boxer is trying to throw it all open. I don't think she's going to do it. A lot of it would embarrass a lot of people, and so they're going to do it behind closed doors. But they promised to release all the information. You got to wonder if it'll come through a relative of the guy who dealt with the information down at Roswell. O.J. Simpson, Marcia Clark now saying she can prove the bloody gloves worn by the killer belong to none other than O.J. Simpson, that they've got pictures from football games of years past showing O.J. wearing, what else, those very gloves. I've got a lot on Susan Smith this morning as well, and we'll get to that. Wildcard Line, you're on the air. Good morning.
4: Art Bell?
1: Yes.
4: Yes, I'm calling to say that your format is getting too plain. In my region, I don't get the your after night, you know, your other show. And you don't talk more about adverse things like aliens and stuff like that. You're getting too political, like Rush Limbaugh.
1: Well, it's a different thing every night, sir. And
4: I know. I listen every night.
1: Well, then you heard me. Didn't you hear me do an hour with Congressman Schiff on Roswell this morning?
4: No, I didn't. What about After Dark?
1: Gee, I'm sorry you missed that.
4: Was that a good one?
1: Congressman Schiff is the one who got the investigation going, sir. About Roswell. Don't you know about that?
4: Yes, of course I do. Yes, I do, because I listen to you all the time.
1: Well, then you missed it.
4: But you're getting too streamlined, too political, like Rush Limbaugh.
1: No, I'm not.
4: I will
1: discuss anything on any given night, sir. Wait a minute. Do you hear Rush doing that?
4: No, I do not.
1: No,
4: but
1: you do not.
4: I hear you talking only about political people, about political situations.
1: Then you're not listening.
4: I listen every night.
1: Well, if you listen every night, sir, then I just pointed out to you, not more than 2 hours ago, I spent a whole hour on Roswell. Where were you?
4: I was not there.
1: Well, whose fault is that?
4: That is mine, yes, I agree.
1: Have a good night, sir. East of the Rockies, you're on the air. Hello.
5: Yeah, hello.
1: Where are you, sir?
5: I am in North Dakota.
1: Holding this line open right now for people in Massachusetts, Rhode Island, and Pennsylvania.
5: Oh, I'm sorry then.
1: That's all right.
5: I'm East of the Rockies.
1: You are. Yeah. All right, sir. Thank you. Give us a call back in about 17 minutes. I'm giving them 17 minutes to get through. They may not make it because of what you just heard. People I know don't hear everything. But I'm trying. West of the Rockies, you're on the air. Hi. Whoops, push the button. Now you're on the air. Hi.
6: Oh, hi, Art. This is Susan out of Palm Springs. I haven't talked to you for a while.
1: Hi, Susan.
6: How you doing?
1: Okay.
6: Well, good. I have to disagree with the previous caller. If he is listening, you do get into many diverse things, but it just happens to be that there are a lot of political things that are of much relevancy right now.
1: Yeah, we talk about current events, you know.
6: Oh, yeah, and I wanted to mention, you know, the quake that hit South America, Chile, yesterday.
1: All right, let me read you a couple things. Don't worry about time. I want to read you a couple things. I want to get your reaction to them, ma'am. And I'll begin with this one. Dear Art, my heart sank today when I rented a car out to a family traveling to Palm Springs. I've been following the predictive cycle laid out by Gordon Michael Scallion, and he was right on the money with this latest 7.8 in Peru. Do you have any knowledge of the timetable for the next one? We're all aware that Charlie Liberal stands on shaky ground. Art, I hope Gordon Michael Scallion is wrong. And this, Art, concerning Gordon Michael Scallion's quake scenario. According to his last newsletter, he said he believed the sequence has begun. He went on to say, if there is a 7-plus earthquake in the South Pacific, then it has begun. A few days later, New Zealand was hit by 7.1. A few hours ago, this was some time ago now, Chile was rocked by a 7.8 quake, followed by numerous very strong afterquakes. Hours after that, Tokyo hit by a 5-plus. Looks like it's underway, Art. Chile was the third phase of the scenario. And you know what's next. I'm only 10 minutes from the ocean and 15 minutes south of San Francisco. Say a prayer for us. Is that about right, ma'am?
6: Did that just come in, Art?
1: Yes, ma'am.
6: Oh, did want to talk about the Celestine prophecy, talking about things and coincidental things. That's a little more than a gut feeling. What's your cat doing? Is he adjusting any better?
1: Oh.
6: Is he still launching off your knee?
1: What, you mean my big cat?
6: Yeah.
1: That one's healing right now. I mean, he really got me. Our little cat is great. She, now it's to the point where about half the time they'll fight, but the other half of the time he'll sit there and let her lick his face. So we're kind of at that stage now.
6: Yeah,
1: but I'm being very careful. I mean, can you imagine what it's like? I got the 16-pounder on my lap, and the little one who loves the death, of just loves people, doesn't care 2 cents, and will come crawling over and crawl up on my neck while the big one's on my lap. That's really not, that's like a rocket ship ready to go.
6: Well, I think it's really something how you found Shadow, how it just came right up, you know, right on your shoulder.
1: Yes.
6: Well, we're cat people, too, so. Well, anyway, so that, I guess this call just kind of proves the guy wrong. You just don't talk about political issues either.
1: No, we don't. Yeah. All right, thank you. We'll talk about anything you want to talk about. That's the whole idea of live talk radio, or at least my version of live talk radio. Now, I'm in the middle of writing a book right now, and I appreciate Rush. And you know how much of a political animal I am. So we talk about a lot of that, whatever happens to be going on. But there is more to life than that. And so there is more to this show than that. And I like the open format. I am convinced that those talk hosts, unnamed for the moment, who criticize open line talk radio, would be well served of themselves by trying it, giving it a shot. Wouldn't hurt them a bit. They could probably do it. Those with enough talent could handle varied subjects, and I think should, and I think it is the direction that we will force eventually talk radio to go into. It's much more entertaining. I don't like being stuck on any single subject. East of the Rockies, you're on the air. Hello.
7: Yes, hello, Art.
1: Yes, sir.
7: This is Frank from Longview.
1: Longview, Washington?
7: No, Texas.
1: Texas. Frank, we're holding this open for Massachusetts, Rhode Island, and Pennsylvania.
7: Had my radio off.
1: All right, thanks for the call. But they can't get in because everybody else is trying to get in. So let me try one last time here. I may have to give up on this idea of letting affiliates try to get through when they're new because there are too many people out there. Nevertheless, once more, he says, if you're listening to WARA in Attleboro, Massachusetts on 1320 or WAZL in Hazleton, Pennsylvania, and only if you're listening to those, call us now at 1-800-825-5033. It is a free call. We're trying to celebrate your affiliates joining us, but that line is jamming up with other people who just aren't listening. The number is 1-800-825-5033. West of the Rockies, you're on the air. Hi.
8: Hi. I was calling to share my view on the death sentence.
1: On the death sentence?
8: Yeah. Punishment itself.
1: All right.
8: I kind of feel like that's something that should be really used very carefully. It's sort of like, it seems like people just use it as a form of revenge almost. I really feel that that should be something that should be used in something to somebody that, I don't know, how can I put this?
1: Well, all right, let's get specific. Susan Smith in South Carolina.
8: I feel she shouldn't get the death sentence.
1: That she should or shouldn't?
8: Shouldn't, because of the fact that she did something, as malicious as it may be, was not really a danger to society as a whole.
1: Mm-hmm.
8: And I think someone that proved himself to be a danger to society as a whole, say Charles Manson, would deserve the death sentence because you're protecting society and its existence.
1: Well, I don't know if I follow that or not. I also did not think, under the circumstances, and there were mitigating circumstances for the sentence. I mean, she did the crime. But generally in murder, pre-planned, pre-thought, premeditated, cold-blooded murder, I am a believer in the death sentence. However, not in that case. And that takes a lot of explanation. I appreciate your call, sir. East of the Rockies, you are on the air. Hello there.
9: Hello. Actually, I'm calling on request. I have a near and dear friend of mine who lives in Phoenix, Arizona, who called me up all frantically and insisting that I call you because I live in Rhode Island.
1: I see.
9: And I live in Westerly, Rhode Island, and I understand you have a radio show on 1300 now, and I'm up in the evening, of course, as I am right now.
1: Actually, it's 1320 from Attleboro, Massachusetts, and I would imagine you'll be able to get that, no problem. I would think so, yes.
9: Like I said, I live in Westerly, Rhode Island. You're a political sort of, you like Rush Limbaugh.
1: I enjoy Rush. I don't do my program as Rush does.
9: Oh.
1: In other words, I don't limit discussion to politics by a long shot, and there are some nights when we never talk about it.
9: Oh, how long is your program?
1: 5 hours.
9: 5 hours?
1: 5 hours.
9: Do they carry the whole show, or do they just...
1: Well, I believe that there you'll get 4 hours of the show
9: okay. From
1: 2 to 6 in the morning your time.
9: Oh, well, I'll certainly try to listen. Goodness gracious, I don't know what to say.
1: Well,
9: are you, you're nationwide, I take it, of course? And
1: oh, yes.
9: Oh, well.
1: About 194, actually 5 or 6 affiliates now, something like that.
9: Well, congratulations to you, sir.
1: Thank you.
9: I'll clear the line because I don't have much to say. My friend called me. Hello, Ian. And,
1: all right.
9: And I'll see you later, I guess.
1: All right. Hello, Ian, and I'll see you later. We're going to take just a little bit of a sample of what's out there right now. West of the Rockies, good morning. You're on the air.
10: Dr. Democrat.
1: Well, Doc, you're going to have to give us a few words of great wisdom on this side of the hour and then wait.
10: Okay, we'll start off with Janet Reno's hearings today.
1: Oh, that ought to be quite something.
10: She's going to make the Republicans look like monkeys.
1: Oh, you think
10: she's going to mop the floor with Republicans?
1: Rip us up, huh?
10: Especially Mr. Zelig.
1: So?
10: For having... He has absolutely no proof that Clinton made the decision, and she's just going to make him look like a fool that he is, and show it. And Charles Schumer is too.
1: All right. On that note, Doc, hold on while we all consider that incredible statement you just made. That somehow you know that Zelig has got nothing to back it up. Fools, huh? We'll look like fools. Well, we'll be right back.
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1: Live, unscreened, talk radio, all night long, from the high desert to the nation and well beyond, I might add. Dear Art Bell, the whole point, as well as the, this is in quotes now, success, end quote, of Waco, was to establish the position of, hey, you Christians, don't mess with us. Be afraid as well, and don't own guns. Dave in San Diego. I think that was the message. Certainly many have received it that way. And this. Art, of course, we're all wondering of what religious belief you adhere to. Sometimes it seems obvious until you deny as well as distance yourself from any commitment from the topics heard on your show. Michael Reagan says he's a Christian. What shall we say of Art? A religious moderate? A believer in Art Bellism? Yes, Kate, in Loves Park, Illinois, it's true. I have a religion, I call it the religion of the mirror, and I go in and I chant at my own reflection in the mirror. Kate, I have no structured religion, to answer your question. I don't mind answering it straight out. I believe in a maker. I believe in our God. I believe in Jesus. I guess that makes me a Christian, eh? But I am a privately religious person, Kate. I was baptized a Lutheran. I went to Sunday school when I was a kid. I have doubts and concerns and worries and hopes and dreams and curiosities about our Maker and about religion, but I have no specific religion, Kate. I spent a lot of my life searching, investigating many religions, some of them odd, some of them mainstream, and I never settled on any, Kate, so I don't know what that makes me. You imagine the mirror, if you wish. East of the Rockies, you're on the air. Hi.
2: Mr. Bell.
1: Hi.
2: It's a pleasure to talk to you.
1: And to you, sir.
2: First of all, I'd like to say that I really appreciate your show.
1: Thank you.
2: You help take the ill out of lonely nights.
1: Where are you?
2: I'm in Bozeman.
1: Bozeman,
2: Montana.
1: Montana. Okay.
2: Yes, sir. The reason why I called was I wanted to tell you my Bigfoot story.
1: You have a Bigfoot story?
2: Yes, I do.
1: Did you hear the scream that might have been Bigfoot that we had on Dreamland?
2: No, I didn't. I missed that.
1: Oh, too bad. It was. Anyway, go ahead.
2: Nice. It was 1978, about 20 miles west of Denver. I'm really nervous. Okay, so. Excuse me. Me and a buddy of mine, I was 13 years old. Basically, what we've done is we kind of snuck out of the house at night, you know.
1: I did that in my day.
2: Can I mention last names?
1: No.
2: Okay. This was Lookout Mountain Road, Relier Park. And we come around the corner, and there's a recreation area on the right side. They have company picnics in there, and they got a baseball diamond, picnic tables, etc.
1: Right.
2: And there's this thing standing on the pitcher's mound.
1: Really?
2: Beating a dead dog with a stick.
1: Beating a dead dog with a stick?
2: Yes, sir. About 9 feet tall. Wasn't human. Could tell that right away. Right across the street is the Jefferson County Nature Center, and there's a big stone gate.
1: Yeah.
2: And it's about 100 yards away, and there's about a 60-mile-an-hour Chinook wind blowing. We get behind the gate, and we're watching this, and it's got this dog by the tail, and it's beating this dog on the head. Had the dog in the left hand, stick in the right, holding it out, you know. And my friend's name was Jody, and I turned to him, and I whispered, I forget what I whispered, I think I said, you know, can you believe this, or, you know, whatever. This thing turned its head towards us. And we're talking 100 yards.
1: Yeah.
2: Heavy wind. We were downwind from it.
1: Right.
2: It took off running, covered 200 yards in, I'd say, 4 seconds. And galvanized ranch gate.
1: Maybe we ought to call him Fastfoot.
2: Yeah, but, you know, the UFO thing, you know, I think there's a relationship between the two. And a related story in 1984, which about 6 years later, friends of mine on the mountain, David and Wendy, they found a human hand in their dog pen.
1: Bad.
2: And they called the cops. The cops came up. Cops traced it, and they found this tourist from New York City buried in this snowdrift without a hand, and they never ascertained if it was buried by a human or an animal. I don't know if it's related, but it happened in the same general area.
3: Well, I liked your Bigfoot story most. That was pretty good. You swear on all that's holy.
2: I swear on it, and I have told this story, and I've been ridiculed for it. I've told it in greater detail. You know, I feel that I'm a little, it's a little more urgent because I'm on talk radio, and, you know. But,
3: well, look,
2: Jody, if you're out there, you know who you are. and everybody out there knows who they are if they ridicule me for it. But I swear to God.
3: Well, I shall not, sir. Thank you very much for the call. It's easy to ridicule. It's easy to criticize. Anybody, as Congressman Schiff said, and there are a lot of small, narrow minds out there who can do nothing but criticize. And because it a certain subject is not of interest to them, they act quickly to jump and make fools of those who would come and tell a story, as this young man just did. I appreciate it. I would not try to make a fool of you, sir, and I don't do that on this program. These are open lines, and I'll listen to everybody fairly. At least I'll try to. Wildcard line, you're on the air.
4: Geez, I don't know how to follow that one up.
3: That was a hell of a story, wasn't it?
4: Yeah, it's Coco Lanhart. Hey, about 3 weeks ago, old Charlie Shermer was on the TV, and he was talking about the CS gas they used in the Waco compound.
3: Yeah.
4: And he mentioned a chemical called methylene chloride, so
3: right.
4: I called my brother the chemist. And the statement that Shermer was making, that he said, well, you know, people are accusing us of using flammable liquids in there. And he says, as a matter of fact, methylene chloride would be a flame retardant.
3: Well, only if it's pooled on the ground. If it's in aerosol form, in other words, a mist in the air, it's highly flammable.
4: Yeah, and here's the fine point of the thing. When I talked to my brother, the chemist, he said, well, look, he says anything that displaces air could be termed a flame retardant. You could have pure nitrogen in there, and, of course, you would asphyxiate on that. And he says in certain conditions, and he says it depends on what they're using it for, as a solvent or possibly as a carrier
3: mm-hmm.
4: of the gas. But
3: yeah.
4: The thing, you know, but this is how they try to twist things around, you know, as far as when they try to.
3: I think today is going to be the day when we either get down to the truth of what happened at Waco or we find out we're never going to.
4: Yeah. One other quick thing, too, on that Vince Foster of him committing suicide or not. Thing that people just don't seem to want to comment on is the fact of his frequent flyer miles to Switzerland, those jet trips he was making over since the late 80s. And what was he doing there for an hour, then coming back to the United States? And nobody's addressed that. So I find that kind of
3: curious. Well, one can only imagine, and one can imagine a very great deal indeed. Thank you. I don't know. There's something there. There's definitely something there. And again, I object to the entire process. You know what? The fact that there's obviously more in the Vince Foster case. That the allegations are it may involve a very serious charge against the president. And the conclusions by many are that even if it's found, it won't be used because of political reasons. I hate the whole thing. I hate the whole thing. And I'm going to say it again. If Americans don't begin to perceive that they're getting the truth from our government pretty soon, there are going to be dire, dangerous consequences to be paid. Wildcard line, you're on the air.
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3: Hello.
5: Yeah, I don't like it much either, but that's the way it's working, unfortunately. You know, they didn't even ask the questions, Art. You got to ask the question, why wasn't Sarah Baines

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1: mm-hmm.
0: the missing audio recordings, and the missing ATF video. Also, you know, why a Parkland hospital was notified, you know, at 6 o'clock in the morning how many burn units they had in their hospital, yet there weren't any fire trucks there.
1: Okay. Well, we've all heard this so many times, or we kind of know what wasn't, what hasn't been testified to so far.
0: But don't you think, Art, that if they're not going to even ask the questions, then they're really not trying to get to the truth?
1: Well, I'd be more inclined to be in agreement with you when it's over and it hasn't happened. I mean, it's not over yet at all, sir. I mean, come on.
0: Well, you know,
1: one of the biggest days is going to be today. Why don't you talk about that? Janet Reno's going to sit there and they're going to ask her the very hard questions.
0: I think that, you know, it all ties into something bigger, in my opinion, but we'll see.
1: Like what?
0: Well, it turns out that the converter kits that Koresh was buying comes from Webb Hubble's father-in-law, Seth Ward's company, Parkometer.
1: So?
0: You know, if you followed the Whitewater story and the MENA connection,
1: I see. So now all right, thank you. So then somehow we're going to connect Waco to Whitewater. I don't know about that. I'm willing to follow a logical train, but I don't see the train going down that particular track. I think the collision that occurred on the track we're already talking about is sufficient to be examined. Whether or not it'll be in fair detail and the American people will perceive when it is over. They have the truth. I guess I admit I'm in doubt. God, this is all so dangerous. I worry so for this country, and you should too. It's still a great country. Do we really want to screw it up? Do we really want to break faith with the American people to the degree that things become dangerous? Do we want to do that? I don't think so. Wildcard Line, you're on the air.
2: Hi, Art. I'm calling from Fairbanks.
1: Fairbanks, Alaska, yes.
2: Yes. One thing that really bothers me, and I haven't heard anybody really comment on, maybe I've just missed it, but I get very angry and tired of hearing the cop-out by Doc Democrat and people such as that, saying, well, Janet Reno didn't know what the gas was all about.
1: Mm.
2: Why? I mean, this is a lady that is the top decision-maker. And they are going to allow, whether it be Congress or anyone else, to use a cop-out. I didn't know what it was. And then they keep referring to the fact that her biggest concern was molestation of the children.
1: Mm-hmm.
2: That would have been a concern of mine had I been the proper law enforcement agency that should have been looking into that. But that is not a federal offense that feds cross the line. That would have been the Texas Rangers or the police officers within that area, which had checked on it and had found no sign of it.
1: I know. But even whether you're talking about allegations of child abuse or you're talking about possible weapons violations, none of it justifies all the people killed.
2: Not a thing. That's the point. And I do not agree with David Koresh. I don't know him well enough to disagree. All I know is the way our government handled it was, in my opinion, very improper. They're using cop-outs, very cheap cop-outs, that the Republicans seem to be allowing them to get away with, which I don't understand. Being a Republican myself, a moderate to conservative person, I'm very disappointed in the whole process. I don't really, truly understand what's going on here. If there was no intention of ever getting to the truth, they should not have put the American people through this, allowing them to believe that the truth was going to come out. Now, I listened to you prior to the hearing starting, and you were a man that sounded very excited that now America's going to know the truth. I shared that same feeling, Art. I thought it's time. But as we've watched the hearings, it's one of the largest farces I've seen pulled on the American people. And even

0: No, I am a moderate conservative Republican. I am so disappointed in the actions of most of the Republicans involved that I don't see what hopes they have for next year as far as another sweep such as we had in
1: November.
0: You know,
1: I'm starting to care a lot less about them, the Republican hopes, the Democrat hopes, than I am for America. Is that a nonpartisan expression for you? Or what? I have hopes, too, and I share a lot of conservative ideology. But I'm frankly scared to death of where we're headed right now. I really mean that. Scares the hell out of me. If we're not going to get the truth on Roswell, Waco, Whitewater, if everything has come to the point in America now, cover up, erase tapes, missing records. In other words, you know, we have freedom. Supposedly, freedom of information, as Congressman Schiff said, the American people have a right. But I think it is fair to ask whether we're going to know anymore. And I keep coming back to this same point. The gulf between government and the people is getting nothing but wider. And if these hearings end with no clear answers, without the truth having been laid out, then the degree of danger goes up about three notches. Don't you all see it? Don't you see what it's going to lead to? West of the Rockies, you're on the air.
2: Oh, I didn't think I'd make it. It's Todd in Berkeley.
1: Hi, Todd.
2: I want to apologize for giving you guys the bum steer about Duane Garrett the other night. I had heard that on the report, papers indicating a suicidal frame of mind. And
1: yeah.
2: My journalism was as sloppy as the Washington Press Corps, and it came out as such.
1: That's all right, Todd.
2: Yeah, strange, though. I got to thinking, 27 little pieces of unsigned paper also indicating a depressed state of mind are given to us as Vince Foster's suicide note, unquestioned.
1: Yes.
2: Anyway, I hate to do it again, but something I heard at the top of the news, it's a memo from Mac McClarty.
1: Yes.
2: Did you hear about that?
1: No.
2: Oh, okay. Words to the effect that the White House was to be kept informed throughout the course of the Waco events. It was dated March 1.
1: Well, that's what the congressman that I just had on said.
2: Yeah, well, evidently there's a paper trail, though, if they will pursue it.
1: Well, if they do, and if the president lied to us about this, Then you've got cover-up, and then you've got a problem.
2: Yeah, this is something I've been wanting to say. That's really damning. I mean, thanks, Republicans. You're doing us a great big favor. You know, thanks for nothing. If this guy needs to be gotten out, then damn it, get him out.
1: Mm.
2: Oh, they just want to weaken President Clinton so they can run against him. What does that say about, you know, their self-image?
1: I think it's damning to both sides. In other words, if they come up with something that would be impeachable, they wouldn't use it. That's damning.
2: That is.
1: If there's something that's impeachable, then he ought not be in there. That's
2: right.
1: Damning. Either way, the whole system is totally...
2: They're listening to too many polls because they think it's a dead heat.
1: Yeah.
2: If my own man on the street opinion's worth anything, the man hasn't got, Clinton hasn't got a chance.
1: Well, I wish I believed that.
2: And Doc Democrat,
1: yes.
2: He's what I call a true believer. I mean, nothing I think would ever come about.
1: I would use a different phrase. I would say Doc Democrat is a political operative.
2: Oh, really?
1: A spinmeister.
2: Oh, okay.
1: He really ought to be in the administration.
2: Well, Clinton could barf in the Japanese prime minister's lap and he'd have something good to say about it.
1: Thank you for the call, sir. That's right. Well, he was just expressing his feelings about trade policy. And I thought he did a great job, Art. I mean, what greater way is there to express your distaste for what your host is trying to sell you than throwing up in his lap? It was a masterful political stroke. Sure, Doc would say that. These are interesting times to be living through, aren't they? We've got a Category 1. Hopefully it will not move to 2, hurricane, with a great deal of moisture moving straight toward southern Florida. Tens of thousands are evacuating. It's going to be a rough season.
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1: Good morning. Somebody was kind enough to fax me a copy of the London Observer. The Roswell film, autopsy film, is making big news now all over the world. It's entitled Scientist Puzzled by Space Alien Autopsy. London. It is either the science story of the century or the greatest hoax since Piltdown Man. Either way, television footage of the dissection of two aliens to be screened worldwide late next month is expected to stir considerable controversy. The film was allegedly made in the wake of the Roswell incident, an event famed among ufologists who believe extraterrestrials were indeed found after a flying saucer crashed at Roswell, New Mexico in 1947, and that's just a bit of it. It's beginning to make big headlines. Art, read this on the air. I have just downloaded the Roswell autopsy photos. For those who are serious about UFO research, this is a must-have. They had better get your newsletter if they're not active computer users, so they can see these photos immediately. I agree. Art Bell, what do the four dead BATF agents have in common? The last caller was also right. They tried to kill a lot of birds with a stone at Waco. How can they tell the truth? If they did, there'd be a revolution tomorrow. How about Oklahoma City? I agree, we're in deep expletive deleted. Dave in Redwood City. Thanks, Dave. East of the Rockies, you're on the air.
2: Hello, Mr. Bell.
1: I can barely hear you, sir.
2: Yes.
1: Where?
2: It's called New Orleans?
1: Yes, sir.
2: Yes, you were surprised that Janet Reno refusing to accept any blame for this, acting like she didn't do anything wrong, and she would, That didn't surprise me one little bit. I'm not saying it's because of Janet Reno, but because anybody who has had any experience in fighting the federal government, I mean high-level bureaucrats, is going to tell you that bureaucrats have gotten to the point they think they're little gods, and they never admit doing anything wrong. I mean, that's just their mindset. You know, what they do is right because they do it, because they can't do wrong. They're incapable of doing anything wrong. I'm sorry, that's just the way things have gotten.
1: Well, it's to a point now I care much less about them than I do the relationship between the American people and what they perceive as their government. It's getting dangerous.
2: Well, I think it'd be a lot more dangerous if people sat around thinking that they had a government they could trust when they don't. I mean, it's a lot better if they know the truth, if they have a realistic appraisal of what the government is, and if they sit around.
1: In other words, you know, it's cool if we know they're liars because we'll just accept them for that. No, that's not true, sir.
2: No,
1: it's not true. I understand your argument, but it's specious.
2: You'd rather people think that these people are truthful than really liars?
1: No. That is not better. But the knowledge that they are liars will not be accepted quietly, and it's going to lead to something awful. Don't you understand?
2: Well, the alternative then is to just quietly let yourself be turned into a totalitarian state. Do you think that's preferable?
1: No.
2: Well,
1: I don't.
2: I mean, that's the alternative. Sometimes there aren't any easy alternatives. You know, I mean, the point is, are people going to sit around and let themselves be turned into robots, little puppets, or are they going to do something about it? Now, the alternative may be unpleasant, but, you know, what choice do you have?
1: I appreciate the call, sir. I don't know. I can tell you that I would not allow that, nor would a lot of Americans of my generation. Now, of the next generation, I don't know. The one that follows that, I don't know. I really don't know. Maybe they will follow along like so many modern sheep. I don't know. I just know that somehow we have got to narrow this credibility gap that is between the people and their government. And if we don't, and if it continues to widen, and if Waco just pushes it further, And after a while, we just take them to be liars, know that we're lied to by everybody that would say they would lead us, that something awful is going to happen. Really awful. East of the Rockies, you're on the air.
3: Good morning, Art. 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
1: KCMO, yes, sir.
3: If you don't mind, I'd like to take you to task on your opinion on the death penalty for Susan Smith.
1: Okay.
3: The reason I say that is because you said giving her life you thought might be more humane because of her circumstances, correct?
1: Well, that's not quite correct, no. I said actually that her time in prison may be more of an actual hell than death would be, and she might welcome death. It's just my personal view that she was crazy as a loon when she did it.
3: Right.
1: And there are a lot of people who've got some of that responsibility in Union, South Carolina.
3: Well, I agree with you as far as maybe a shared responsibility for her upbringing. But as far as what the jury needed to decide, they were trying to decide actual punishment for the crime.
1: Correct.
3: And I think a lot of us get vengeance in our minds when we start thinking of how to punish people. You know, you hear the people that say, we should put her in a car and drown her, too.
1: Yeah, I know.
3: Or we should make her live with this the rest of her life with pictures of her kids plastered on her wall.
1: I know.
3: I think that she committed a double murder,
1: yep.
3: Killed two people, and that just out of strict punishment, not out of vengeance or, you know, we could discuss reform or protecting society or using her for an example or prevention of this ever happening again. And we can discuss all of these different things, but the actual punishment to fit the crime would be the death penalty.
1: All right, sir. Strictly speaking, you are correct. There are 600 mothers in America every year. This is really sad. 600 mothers who kill their own children every single year. Do you think giving Susan the death penalty would have deterred even one of them? I favor the death penalty as a deterrent. I favor it. As the Bible suggests, an eye should be given for an eye. But only under the worst circumstances. And to me, I'm going to say it again, there was a difference between some guy who runs into a 7-Eleven, points a gun at a cashier, says, give me all your money. The guy opens up, gives him all the money. The guy starts to leave and then thinks no and puts a bullet through the guy's head. A lot of that going on these days. That's a mindless, premeditated murder in the commission of a felony. That deserves the death penalty. However awful the circumstances early in her life, they don't mitigate the crime for one second. But when I finally got down to assessing whether or not the death penalty was appropriate for this 23-year-old girl, mother, ex-mother, I did look at her life. And I think that at the time she committed the crime, she was nuts. And I think a lot of people contributed to that condition. And do I think we should execute people who are really mentally deranged? No. I guess I don't. And I think there was sufficient testimony to mitigate the sentence portion of the trial, not the crime itself, but the sentence portion of the trial. She's going to lead a horrible life. Try and imagine 30, 40, 50 years, her entire life, no doubt, in prison, thinking about what she has done. That is hell on earth. West of the Rockies, you're on the air. Hello?
4: Hello?
1: Yes.
4: I'm trying to get a little Art Bell.
1: You've got him.
4: All right. Hello? Art Bell?
1: Yes.
4: Oh, hi. Greg from Sacramento, KST650?
1: Yes, sir.
4: First of all, Susan Smith, you know, she got 30 years, obviously, and she's under, what, a 30-day suicide watch right now. And so evidently, according to the Sacramento Bee today, she'll be able to, 30 days, she'll be able to get a cafeteria job or something. And I just can't imagine what the African-American women are going to do to her, number one, in any prison, male or female.
1: Well,
4: Crime against children won't last long.
1: Sir, she will be held in isolation. She's not going to be out in the cafeteria. They will understand that somebody would go after her.
4: Well, yeah, there was something about she made an apology through this Felicia guard, or the inmates or something, African-American inmates. But, you know, in any men's prison, I'm sure, yeah, you know, it's obvious. You do a crime against children.
1: Not just African-Americans, sir.
4: Right.
1: Chicanos will cut throat for that. Whites will cut throat for that. We all know what goes on in prison to people who have committed crimes against children. They don't last very long.
4: I wasn't, in her case, you know, where she mentioned that the abductor originally had been an African-American.
1: Mm-hmm. All right, thank you. You seem to want to get that in a little too many times for my taste. Thank you very much. There's a lot of people in prison who slit your throat. You commit a crime against children. You molest a child, you go to prison. Your chances of getting out are not real good. They will hold Susan Smith without question in isolation. And as I said, it'll be hell on earth for however many years, unless she does commit suicide, and she may. She's got hell. What could be more hellish than to be behind bars for your adult life, thinking about what you did? Truly hellish. Wildcard Line, you're on the air.
5: Yeah, thanks for taking my call, Art.
1: Mm-hmm.
5: As far as Roswell goes, two quick topics. What would be wrong with having the GAO look into the communications of other major UFO sightings that the UFO clubs and watch groups all have very well documented?
1: All they've got to do is go to people like Congressman Schiff or others who would make such a request of the GAO.
5: And find out, like, which was the first UFO sighting after the Roswell incident, and start seeing exactly when records start showing. And because it would be hard to delete just UFO activity off of all of those logs. There ought to be a paper trail someplace.
1: Well, that all those records are gone, that is the story. Thank you. The Albuquerque Journal, as the congressman will tell you here in a few moments if you get to hear the repeat, got things way out of context. And the big story should have read, GAO discovers 2 years of records that would have told us the truth about Roswell to be missing, to have been destroyed without proper authorization by who? By nobody knows who. 2 years of records of communications that would have told us the truth. Gone. Now, what is a mother to think? West of the Rockies, you're on the air.
6: Hi there, this is Pete in Portland.
1: Hello.
6: Ding dongs, Mr. Bell.
1: Hi, Pete.
6: Well, this is Portland, Oregon, the state where even Republican politicians act like Democrats. Oh, I got a friend who wants to talk to you. Hello, Art. This is Mickey. We're going to buy Chancellor Broadcasting. Then what are you going to do?
1: Well, you know, that'd be something, wouldn't it, to be bought by Disney?
6: Oh, man. I don't know. What is this world coming to? They bought ABC. Are they going to keep Peter Jennings and what's his name on Nightline, Ted Koppel? Or what are they going to do? Are they going to send... baseball trading, you know? They're going to trade
1: Now, here's a mental picture for you, all right? Mm-hmm. Close your eyes and see if you can imagine Ted Koppel wearing a pair of Mickey Mouse ears.
6: Well, I got some bad news for you, all right?
1: Really?
6: And that's that the result at Waco didn't really have to happen. We had 52 days where we could have gotten together 20,000 people who believe in the right to free speech, the right to practice religion, the right to keep and bear arms, pack them onto buses, get them down there, run them through the lines all at the same time, and have them stand there waiting for the tanks, just like Tiananmen Square.
1: Sir,
6: it was our Tiananmen Square, and we blew it.
1: What a shock. All right, thank you. To tell me that, I never thought of that, sir. You mean that Waco actually didn't have to happen? God, what a revolutionary thought. Yeah, try and picture Ted Koppel with Mickey Mouse ears. In fact, a good cartoonist. I'll leave it at that. Hey, Benson, there's one for you. Draws Ted Koppel with Mickey Mouse ears. See, I just gave you a great idea, just in case you've got cartooner's cramp. First-time caller line, you're on the air.
7: Good morning, Art.
1: Hi.
7: I would like to know what happened to the tape, Waco the Big Lie, and where's Linda Thompson now?
1: The government confiscated all the copies of that, and nobody seems to know where Linda Thompson is.
7: The government confiscated? I have
1: They came
7: one.
1: To get mine. They don't have yours yet?
7: No.
1: Really?
7: No.
1: Well, the two guys, they're in suits, you know, dark suits, and
7: okay.
1: They are the Waco Tape Collection Committee.
7: Seriously,
1: Linda Thompson took herself out of the public spotlight by becoming as radical as she did, and those tapes still exist, and I've got mine. So that's...
7: And they sure look real to me, and why couldn't they... enter this as evidence?
1: Because in some cases, for example, the famous scene where the tank is seen coming out on the Thompson tape with a flame.
7: Right.
1: If there's more to that video. And if you keep watching, there is a piece of drywall burning and hanging on the tank, but Linda Thompson never shows that in her tape.
7: Okay.
1: All right.
7: Thank you.
1: Thank you very much for the call. East of the Rockies, you're on the air.
8: Yeah, hi, Art.
1: Hello, where are you?
8: This is Mike. I'm calling from St. Louis.
1: Yes, Mike.
8: Yeah, I have listened to you for a couple of years. First time I've ever called. I just can't believe nobody's ever heard of CS gas. It's not tear gas. It's like comparing CS and tear gas is like comparing a BB gun to a .45.
1: Mm-hmm.
8: I was in the Army about early 1970, and they did it to us in Fort Knox, Kentucky, in training. And you can't see, you can't breathe. We had people bouncing off jeeps, bouncing off trees. That could answer how something could have got knocked over, because all you want to do is get into the open air.
1: Sure.
8: There's no, to call it tear gas is a farce.
1: Well, as Doc said, that's why they punched those convenient little holes in the side of the building.
8: Those people couldn't have seen those holes if they with that much gas if they had to. We were in the open air. And
1: Could have been pointed out, sir, that the tanks knocked down the stairwells that would have allowed the people to go downstairs to go out the conveniently opened holes by the tanks.
8: Well, all I'd like to say to Doc Dumbbell and Charlie Chump, I'd like to see them experience the CS and see what they think and what they have to say about it after that. They'd have a different tune.
1: A good 10 minutes of solid inhaling.
8: Yes, you couldn't last a good 10 seconds of solid inhaling.
1: Yeah, I know. Thank you very much for the call. Have a good morning. Way short on time, everybody. If you're lucky and you get a repeat of the next hour or two, you will hear New Mexico Congressman Stephen Schiff. First, spend 1 hour on the subject of Roswell. He's the expert. Then, in the second hour, you will hear a frank, open discussion of Waco. He's on the Waco committee that within hours, about 3 hours here, will get underway with testimony by Janet Reno. It should be quite a day, and the next 2 hours are worth hearing. Either way, I thank you. From the high desert, don't forget, deadline for the newspaper. From the high desert, good night all.

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1: From the high desert and the great American Southwest, I bid you all a very good evening or good morning, as the case may be. Stretching from the Tahitis and the Hawaiian Islands, all the way east to the U.S. Virgin Islands, way out in the Caribbean, south to South America, north to the North Pole, where Santa is. Good morning, everybody, and welcome to another week, another edition of Coast to Coast AM, live talk radio throughout the nighttime, right here on the CBC Radio Network, because this radio station cares enough to have live talk radio on. You should thank them. Well, all right. What is going on right now? Felix is hitting Bermuda, grazing Bermuda tonight. Lots of high winds. And then they say, on to the U.S. mainland. Not yet too powerful a hurricane, but it could easily increase in strength. Winds presently about 85 miles plus per hour. Airlines are not flying to Bermuda anymore. Bermuda was scheduled to vote, had a very important vote, as a matter of fact, on whether or not they should become independent from Britain. Now, the turnout for that vote is very much in doubt, therefore whether it will be meaningful in doubt, too. Forecasters are not sure, but they now think the U.S. East Coast is indeed the next most likely target of this hurricane, as they just keep coming. As I noted, going to be a terrible season. Terrorism. Sudden nationwide security at airports last week. Remember that? No specific reason, but it was obvious to me, and I think most, that there was more going on below the surface than we were being told, and there was. Islamic terrorists, specifically Hamas, is threatening a suicide attack at Kennedy Airport. Even vehicles are being stopped and searched. They're worried most, apparently, about a car bomb. Suicide car bomb. And I wonder why they don't tell us this kind of stuff. Now, I know I'm not telling them anything, so I'm not breaching any security by saying this. But if I was a terrorist, I'd pick another airport. Not Kennedy. The U.S. is a big, fat target for terrorism, and there's simply no question about it. Unless we want to become a police state, and we do not, we're a big fat target, and we can be hit very nearly anywhere, anytime, and I wonder what you would see done about that. I mean, as it begins to get bad, and it's going to get worse, you know, as we arrest these terrorists in New York, and, in fact, one at Kennedy, they're going to try to get back to us, at us. That's what they do. And of all the targets out there, we're probably the easiest because we are the freest. Thus, we want to turn this place into some sort of police state. Well, the big confab down in Dallas. What to say about that? Ross Perot showed up on Meet the Press Sunday. You've got to remember, he got a fifth of the vote last time. And the big party was this last weekend in Texas. 36 speakers showed up. And the big news, I guess, is everybody kind of snored while Bob Dole gave his speech. I said snored. And everybody clapped when Pat Buchanan said what he said. And Pat Buchanan gave a big speech, at the end of which he said, quote, "When I raise my hand to take the oath of office, your new world order comes crashing down," end quote. And they stood in the aisles for that one. Now, whether or not a confab with Ross Perot is important or not, I don't know. They think it is. He got a fifth of the vote, and that's enough to put anybody over the top. So everybody, as usual, comes courting to Ross, wanting his support. Generally, it's my view, he gives these things so that he can let all the other guys speak and then say they have spoken, none of them have said what I want, I shall be your candidate. However, a lot of what Ross Perot, crazy Ross Perot, says, I still find very, very appealing. He'd like to see both parties come forward with a second contract with America, real one this time, one that contains all the reforms not passed in the last one. No gifts to congressmen, no money, real campaign finance reform, shorter campaigns, stop foreign lobbyists, balance the budget, criticized Reagan for the $10 million speech, said the economy is a mess, said, he said a lot of things. He said, if the biggest tax increase in history, and we just had one, makes sense last year, how does a tax cut this year make sense unless your agenda is to manipulate the voter? Well, it is. That's part of what taxes are for, to manipulate people into different social behavior or at the ballot box. He said, quote, and I agree with this, quote, if these economic figures were on the instrument panel of an airplane, we would eject, end quote. That's right. He does not now want to repeal NAFTA, said we should not have normalized relations with Vietnam. And so a lot of what Ross Perot says still makes sense to me. He wants pilot programs for Medicare and Medicaid before we jump. He wants to raise the eligible age for Medicare and Medicaid. Means test means if you got the money, you don't get it. We've got to look at Social Security, raise deductibles, and generally wants welfare localized. And, of course, the big question, is he going to run in 96? He said, business is rational, politics is irrational. I won't close it out, I won't go away. But, you know, there's still something to me endearing about Ross Perot. He is a sincere but slightly crazy guy. And I voted for him last time because I thought this sincere but slightly crazy guy would go to Washington and probably not last very long, probably shake the hell out of them. They needed it then, and they need it now. The media asking, does he want to make a king, be a kingmaker, or a king himself? Probably both. Then there's Jesse Jackson, Colin Powell, and of course, as I said, Ross Perot. George Will said something I've been telling you right along over the weekend on the Brinkley Show, and he said, you know, Bob Dole went down to Texas and said his basic theme was, as George Bush's was, elect me, I've been tested. Well, it did not work for George Bush. It is not going to work for Bob Dole. And therefore, George Will concluded exactly what I have concluded, that Dole is not the best candidate. Dole cannot beat Bill Clinton. I believe it. So, if Bob Dole is not the right opponent for Bill Clinton, who is? Well, the guy getting the biggest reception by a mile was Pat Buchanan. As you know, we had him on as a guest here. And as you know, I too also like Pat Buchanan. Am I convinced he would be the right candidate? Not yet. Mm-mm. I am not. And I must admit, I do not know who is. Mr. Graham's campaign seems to be fading quickly. I really don't think there's very much there, do you? There is with Buchanan. He's got fire in the belly. He could go after Clinton. I agree with that. There's something reminiscent, certainly, of Ronald Reagan and more in Pat Buchanan. Maybe too much more. I don't know. I'm on the edge. I want to support Pat Buchanan right now more than anybody else. But something holds me back from fully jumping in. Oh, well. As you know, the president would like young people to stop smoking or never, more to the point, begin in the first place. The FDA has declared nicotine a drug and cigarettes themselves a drug delivery system. His plan is to ban sales to anybody 18 years of age or under. It's already the law. To ban vending machines. To allow no ad within 1,000 feet of a school, no ads at sporting events, so the camera might catch them, and to drag, kicking and screaming, $150 million from the advertising budgets, I guess, of the tobacco companies, to be used to advertise against themselves. Tobacco companies flipped out, filed suits. Lawyers will profit for generations to come. And again, I remind you, all of you, more people smoke than voted for Clinton. And I still like what I made up last week, that our president may be the first smoking-related political death. Either that or it's a very smart move, and some people think that it is smart. Well, as you know, I'm trying to quit smoking myself, so I went down and got the patch. And I slapped that sucker on, and it made me sicker than a dog. Now, I've got the 21 milligram, you know, the highest one, the one you're supposed to start with. And without telling you what brand of cigarettes I smoke, I'll tell you, I smoke a cigarette that most people, when you offer it, you know, when you bum a cigarette, I offer one of mine and they say, oh, no thanks. To them, it's not even really a cigarette. What I smoke has the lowest nicotine of any cigarette on the market, okay? And I think what happened is that I poisoned myself. I'm not sure about this. It's just a guess, mind you. But I think I poisoned myself with too much nicotine. It's just a guess right now, but when I took the patch off, I felt an awful lot better. I mean, I got kind of ill. Anyway, so the saga continues. So for now, does the smoking. FDA, David Kessler, over the weekend, trying to define what is a drug. Very, very interesting. He said, a drug, quote, a drug is an article, except for food, intended to affect the structure and function of the body, end quote. Boy, I'll tell you, that includes a lot of stuff. Everything, literally, except food, that you would put into your body. Just seemed to me that would include an awful lot of stuff. The V-chip. Brinkley discussed the V-chip. What is it? It will indeed technically work. It will go into every television set manufactured after a certain date. So technically, the V-chip for violence is going to work. But the following questions are good ones. Who will decide what will be declared violent? In other words, presumably, parents would program the V-chip and would go by the ratings that are given to each program. So then who decides what's going to be given the rating that would cause the parents to program the V-chip? And then they added there ought to be an S chip for sex, maybe an L chip for liberal ideology. And anyway, they said, who would know enough to program it? Parents can't program VCRs now. Most of them sit there flashing 12s most of the time, or zeros, 12 o'clock. Who can program the VCRs? The kids. That's who. Still, I think the V-chip is basically a good idea. This harkens a little bit to something we discussed with a guest on Dreamland yesterday. It is the Internet and the web. Now, to those of you that do not have computers, you've got to understand the web is becoming, is changing, is evolving, is becoming something new. It's almost, not quite of course, but almost an entity of its own. And the government is worried about it. They're talking about censoring it or monitoring it or whatever they're going to do. I wonder, do you consider the growing internet web dangerous? The savior of society? Something that should be regulated? Something that should be left alone? Something that eventually will become a kind of entity of its own? I just wonder what you think about that. It is true, in Oklahoma, in an Oklahoma state prison, there was a man convicted for murder who was just about to be executed. Hours. Just had a few hours left. Strangely, he said he wanted to take a nap. He wanted to take a nap in his last few hours. Anyway, when the guards came to get him, he was completely unconscious. As a matter of fact, was at death's door, had apparently taken an overdose of something or another. So he was about to die. They rushed him to a hospital, revived him with extraordinary methods, got his eyes open, got him breathing, got him thinking, got him back into the world again, returned him to the prison, and executed him. Now, I don't think this story says very much about the man in question. Just doesn't. I mean, it's not an unusual thing. Rather than face the state execution, he was going to go away. But to return him from death's door, in order to get him aware enough to be aware that we were executing him, he was going to die our way, by God, or no way at all, says more about us than it does about him. And I'm not exactly sure what it says, but you might want to try and comment on it somehow. The O.J. Simpson trial, the Furman tapes. This is it, folks. It may be the biggest decision of the O.J. Simpson trial, should the tapes be used as evidence. Allegedly, on the tape, and they're beginning to leak out now, the N-word was used 27 times by Furman. There is Furman explaining, allegedly, how an innocent black man might be framed by the police. Johnny Cochran told the reporters that came rushing in to see him that these tapes are going to be the icing on the cake for an acquittal. They want to play 5 or even 6 hours of the tapes to the jury. Prosecutors are flipping out. Marsha and company are very, very angry at Mark Furman. So, if the tapes are played, I think it is the straw that will break the back of the prosecution. I think that's it. There's going to be an acquittal. So, what is that going to mean? Quite a bit, I suspect, for the American justice system and the way we perceive it. Well, I've got a lot more, but let me hold it for a moment.
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1: Art, regarding the execution story, is our government great or what? Signed, Pat. Yeah, I don't understand that, but oh well. Art, I think a winning ticket in 96 would be Buchanan and Alan Keyes, or maybe Buchanan and Linda Smith. I think the definition of an illegal drug ought to be, quote, a substance one takes that can affect the person to the extent that he or she may harm another, end quote. Drug usage has gone way up since Clinton got into office. Now he only goes after cigarettes. Makes me wonder what the administration personnel smoke. Regards, Vince. And finally, Carson from Houston says, Arnt, don't you feel that terrorist actions are possibly encouraged, tolerated, or even committed by those in this country in order to impose tyrannical restrictions on our freedoms? Well, no, I don't. Actually, Carson, no, I don't. I think they are a threat to our freedom, but I don't think they're being encouraged in order to remove our freedom. I think that's going to be the end effect, though. And away we go. West of the Rockies, you're on the air. Hi.
2: Hi there, Mr. Bell. Ding dong. This is Pete in Portland.
1: Yes,
2: Portland,
1: Pete.
2: Oregon.
1: Yes.
2: Where we conjugate our Latin, no more, no mo, no mas. I've had enough of baseball already. Well, I thought that debate night was great. Is there some way you can work that into a regular thing?
1: Well, I do debates all the time.
2: Well, I mean
1: not on, you know, a full night was a lot. But I did that for two reasons. One, or the most important of which was, just giving away presents is boring.
2: Yeah.
1: Yeah, you know, unless you're the winner.
2: Mm-hmm.
1: But at least when you have a debate and you have a contest, then you've got content. And I didn't want to have a boring night, so we had content.
2: Yeah. Oh, about Dreamland, what was the name of that last guy who was on there? He was talking about mysticism and...
1: Myths and...
2: And
1: so forth around the world. Gee, what was his name? Isn't that awful? It was Denny Sargent.
2: Denny Sargent. He has books out or something?
1: Yeah.
2: I'll have to look him up. Hey, Art, I just got a hold of what's on the newsstand right now, the Popular Science magazine, a big, huge five-page article with illustrations on the HARP project up in Alaska.
1: I've seen the photos.
2: Yeah, and they've got the declassified documents, and at least one of the three patents is declassified, and they talk all about it, what mm-hmm. they're planning on doing. Did you ever hear the Russian woodpecker?
1: For years, yeah.
2: Yeah, apparently in this article they mention a site somewhere over the horizon, somewhere in Siberia or someplace, and that was probably their version of HARP trying to look over the horizon at us.
1: Correct.
2: Yeah.
1: Yep.
2: So it's pretty neat.
1: All right, thank you. HARP, though, is not really over the horizon radar. HARP is an actual attempt to influence the nature of the ionosphere, A, and B, to look for underground caverns and bases. Very, very interesting. And so HARP and the woodpecker are not exactly the same thing. They both, however, threw and will throw large amounts of RF at the ionosphere. West of the Rockies, you're on the air.
3: Good morning. Let me turn down the radio.
1: All right. Thank you. Please do that right away when you get on the air.
3: Yeah, this is Sean from Sacramento.
1: Yes, sir.
3: A couple things. First of all, I think all us KST listeners should call in, make sure we get Dreamland on.
1: Well, you do get it, don't you?
3: Yeah, but it's preempted. Like later on during the evening.
1: Yeah, well,
3: kind of want to get live.
1: Well, what's on? Sports?
3: No, actually, I can't remember. Not that great. But anyway, you had a 21-year-old a few nights ago that was talking about Japan and making some really stupid comments as far as the H-bomb.
1: Yes.
3: Well, I'm 25 years old and a military brat. And I used to live in Japan for 3.5 years.
1: Right.
3: And I've been to Hiroshima. And what people just don't understand is that the H-bomb ended up giving the Japanese a way out, a very honorable way out, which is very important to them and their culture.
1: Remember, it was the A-bomb.
3: All right, I'm sorry, the H-bomb.
1: Uh-huh.
3: Or, yeah, the A-bomb.
1: Gave them a way out, yes?
3: And another point I'd like to make as far as kids and drugs, a lot of kids are being sent to school with Ritalin, which is a drug,
1: yep.
3: And being told that, you know, they have to change their mood because their teachers can't handle them. And this is education.
1: Yeah, but in some cases, sir, it is true. Ritalin is not all the bad drug that it's made out to be, and it helps a lot of children that otherwise would be not manageable to be manageable.
3: I know, but we are telling the kids that their mood has to be changed in order to be able to be dealt with.
1: Well, in some cases, it does. Thank you. I'm not totally against Ritalin. And you may recall when you were in school, there were one or maybe two kids that would disrupt a class. Actually, I may have been one of them at one time. I was pretty bad in school. I liked to talk back. And I got in a lot of trouble for that, talking back. Arguing. Maybe that's why I'm suited for what I'm doing right now. I don't know. But I would make caustic comments. West of the Rockies, you're on the air.
4: Hello.
1: Hello.
4: Concerning the fellow that had the generator.
1: The what?
4: The fellow that had the generator you talked about last Saturday morning.
1: The reverse spark deal?
4: There is a generator known to it comes down from Tesla, and they have a book in the Silicon Valley that I have seen and a friend of mine was working on.
1: Yeah.
4: That is 800% more efficient than our present generators.
1: Well, then why don't we use them?
4: Pretty obvious, isn't it?
1: No,
4: put a meter on it.
1: It's not.

0: scooter in Germany that had gone 20,000 kilometers. I saw a picture of it. It was just a one-person little vehicle. And they, at that time, were talking about making making an automobile.
1: All right, sir. Thank you. I very much doubt these stories. Sorry. I know. The 3,000-mile carburetor, the machine that generates power from nothing, the endless motion machine, all the rest of them. My question is always, then, where is it? And the answer is always, well, it's pretty obvious, isn't it? They can't allow that to be. They wouldn't make any money. Power companies would go out of business. So they suppress it. Kill anybody who gets in their way. Hide the technology. Sorry, I don't buy it. First time caller line, you're on the air.
2: Hello, Art, how are you?
1: Fine.
2: Goodness gracious, I didn't think you'd get in. This is Dan from Portland, Oregon. I'm enjoying your program here.
1: Good.
2: I enjoyed the little stories of the miraculous power-saving, power-generating four-wave bridge amplifiers and things like that that no one can seem to find.
1: Well, what do you mean? Full-wave bridge amplifiers, full-wave bridge...
2: They work, I understand. That's a piece of electronic circuitry, but I'm talking about the miraculous thing that will generate 500 times more energy than it consumes.
1: Do you believe it?
2: Of course not.
1: Yeah, right.
2: Garbage. Yeah, you're right about Furman. He's going to blow it out of the water here if the tapes are accurate.
1: It's going to be it?
2: Yeah, that'll be
1: it. If it seems as though it's coming from Furman, and my impression is that it clearly does... That's the end.
2: Yeah, it's too bad, too, because I think the guy's as guilty of sin, but...
1: And so then if he walks, what effect?
2: Well, I'm going to be a little disillusioned. The other thing you talked about was Mr. Buchanan, you know.
1: Yes.
2: I hate to tell you, he's no Reagan. Reagan's first term was stellar. His second term, of course, wasn't quite so impressive, but...
1: I agree with that.
2: I was very...
1: Well, I said he's got aspects of Reagan. As a matter of fact, he goes beyond Reagan and beyond where I want to be a little bit.
2: Yeah.
1: I'm just not excited at all yet about the election. Not about anybody.
2: Well, me neither. Yeah, Patrick Buchanan strikes me as being too far out into the right wing to attract enough of the central vote. And those that are really feeling rebellious are going to go for Mr. Perot again. You know, it's disappointing.
1: I don't know that I would do that. I might. I think that Buchanan to me is the most interesting, but I tend to agree he's a little far out on the right. Clinton might eat him alive. He'd be a better candidate against Clinton than Dole, but that's not saying much.
2: You really think so?
1: Yeah, I don't think Dole's going to be much of anything against Clinton.
2: I have an awful lot of respect for Dole.
1: Why?
2: He's shown himself to be such a statesman, really, to me. You know, he's got a lot of
1: class.
2: Well,
1: he's a politician.
2: Well, he is, you know, but you, how can you not be? You spend that much time in Washington, D.C., you're going to be, I think, you know.
1: I voted for Perot, and I thought he would have really gone back there and shook their trees.
2: Yeah, me too.
1: And I doubt he would have remained very long. He'd have probably quit, been tossed out. But he'd have really shaken them up, and... there would have been real change.
2: Yeah. Sometimes change, you know, better or worse, is good just to get rid of the status quo and think a little more fresh. Just consider new ways of approaching problems.
1: He would have done that.
2: Corporate America has learned that over time. I worked at different companies that really begin to address change as a positive thing, not always negative, and our political establishment has a hard time dealing with it.
1: That's right. Thank you very much for the call. I wish I could say there was somebody out there that I was really excited about. There isn't. Not a one. Except the one that you don't know about yet, maybe, Colin Powell. But who's Colin Powell? You know, nobody knows. So can't get too excited. So, you know, I don't like that because I like being excited about somebody. And Pat Buchanan is as close as I can get right now. It was obvious those down in Texas.

0: Francis liked Pat and did not much like Bob Dole. I think Bob Dole's already in trouble. I really do. You know, the major media is selling Bob Dole as the guy who's going to get it. I don't think I agree with that. I think he's being overblown and sold by the major media as the guy you're going to have to beat. Right now, frankly, Pat Buchanan seems to me to be the guy you got to beat. East of the Rockies, you're on the air. Hello.
1: Art, how you doing?
0: Okay.
1: Yeah, this is Tracy from Fairmont City, Illinois.
0: Yes, sir.
1: Yeah, I just had a couple things there. When you were talking about the kitty cats there, I just want to say you kind of got to earn their respect.
0: Well, what I said was...
1: That's how I feel about it.
0: Dogs are easy. I mean, they like anybody.
1: Mm-hmm.
0: Which is fine if you're just anybody. But I mean, if you want to cultivate a delicate, complex relationship,
1: right?
0: Then you have a cat.
1: Yes, I have both dogs and cats. So
0: really,
1: yes, two dogs and two cats, and they all get along just fine.
0: I'd like my two cats to get along. They hate each other's. Well, that's not true. My big cat hates my little cat. Hates its guts. Wishes it would die.
1: Oh no.
0: Oh yes.
1: And about that van they found up in Michigan, I seen that this morning on TV also.
0: Now, what would a bunch of guys with a whole bunch of dynamite be out to do?
1: Yeah, I kind of wondered that myself. Now, they didn't say who they were on TV when I seen it. They weren't saying anything. They just said they pulled over the van and they arrested a few people and they exploded the bombs. That's as far as they went, which is kind of surprising.
0: It is. I mean, there must have been a mission.
1: Right. Yeah, to be carrying stuff like that, there has to be something wrong, because they had guns and also.
0: Really? So yep. they weren't out to blow up a bunch of tree stumps or something?
1: No, I wouldn't think so. They were probably up to something, and thank God they got caught.
0: Absolutely. I think it'd be fun to have some dynamite.
1: Yeah, but it'd be awful dangerous.
0: Well, I mean, life is full of danger. But, I mean, just take it out and blow a can higher than you've ever blown one or something, you know.
1: Mm-hmm.
0: Fun to fool with.
1: As long as you knew what you were doing.
0: Didn't you ever blow cans into the air with firecrackers?
1: Yeah.
0: Well, imagine what a 5-gallon paint can, say, and one stick of dynamite. Put that sucker into orbit.
1: Yes, all right. It would.
0: Thank you very much for the call. Yeah, it'd be fun to fool with dynamite. But they don't let us do that. Too bad you can't go down to the local store and just get some fun dynamite. Can't do that anymore. Terrorists have ruined the whole thing. Something that had really put a cherry bomb to shame. There was a day earlier in this country when we were not so, quote, civilized, end quote, when you could go out and have fun with explosives. Does anybody talk about that anymore? No. Is it even in to talk about it anymore? No. Do I care? No. I would think getting out there with a lot of dynamite, several sticks, and doing some different stuff and just playing around, having fun, be a blast. Sorry. Unintended metaphor there. Be a lot of fun. I know a lot of people think that sounds nuts, but I mean, you know, just sort of blowing some minor stuff up, that'd be fun. East of the Rockies, you're on the air. Hi.
2: I'm just wondering, I'm going to hang up, and I wondered if you, we were cut off the other night, if you were just about to get into your argument about the cat, whether it be better to have the cat and dog, cat or dog, and we were cut off, we got into another station, and I was ready to listen to it. I wonder if you could give me, like, that sort of scenario in 25 words or less once I hang up.
0: Well,
2: how it came out.
0: How it came out?
2: Yeah.
0: You know, I can't offhand. I believe that the guy won who was forwarding the idea of cats as opposed to dogs.
2: Why is that?
0: Well, I really, you know, I'm sorry you missed it.
2: Yeah, well, they cut me right off at 5 o'clock in the morning here.
0: Oh, I see.
2: It went into this other guy's called the Light of Day or Daylight.
0: Light of Day,
2: or,
0: Daylight, you know, whatever it is.
2: Yeah, uh-huh. Unfortunately.
0: Well, I'm sorry you missed it. What is your view?
2: Oh, my view?
0: Yeah.
2: Well, I had a Cocker Spaniel, Art, and he was beautiful. I loved him, and he passed away when he was 16, and that was last year.
0: Well, that's good ripe old age.
2: Yeah, yeah. He lived a full life, and he died in my arms.
0: Yeah.
2: And I've never had a cat, but the dog was always, the puppy was always beside me. When I'd walk in the door, and I could thank him, you know, a week before that, and he would have still, you know, come back to me and started licking me all over. And I thought, as far as I'm concerned, dogs are man's best friend.
0: Really?
2: Cats, they have their own little way.
0: Well,
2: although I've never had a cat, so I can't say.
0: Well,
2: you know.
0: See, there you are. All right, now you can listen on the air. I am a cat person. Actually, an animal person. I really, dogs are cool, too. But they don't have the sophisticated finesse that a cat has. To be friends with a cat, you... Well, it's more of a... It's really hard to describe. I don't even know why I'm trying to bother. But the relationship is more complex. Now, is that one way to put it? Anybody... I'm going to get in so much trouble here. Anybody can be friends with a dog. I mean, a dog is not really particular. A cat is particular. Either a cat likes you, or it does not like you. Dogs nearly always like you. Cats are more sensitive, intuitive, perceptive, clean. They are more choosy. Now, I know, and I don't really want to get into a big brouhaha this morning about dogs and cats, but that's basically what I've got to say about it. A cat is quite not so, not quite as pedestrian, let's say, as a dog is. we'll be right back.
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1: Felix, ruining a lot of vacations in Bermuda, then probably headed for the U.S. mainland. Another hurricane. It's going to be a long, long hurricane season, everybody. Terrorism planned, they say, at Kennedy Airport. So they're taking extra security precautions, asking people questions, searching cars, that sort of thing. If I were a terrorist, I'd just go hit another airport. We sure are a big, big target in this country. And somebody called me up, faxed me last hour and said, well, we're letting all of these things happen so that we can become a police state. I don't think so. But that will be the end effect, won't it? I think the days of just going to the airport and getting on an airplane, you know, without a lot of worry, those days are gone. The O.J. Simpson trial, hanging on the biggest decision yet. If they allow the Furman tapes to be played for the jury, it's going to be the end. The straw that broke the prosecution's back. Furman will be seen to be a liar if these tapes contain what they allegedly do. Furman will be seen to be a man who thought about framing an innocent black man. And do you really think it's going to take more than that to prove a reasonable doubt? No. Johnny Cochran told reporters yesterday, it'll be the icing on the cake for an acquittal. And they may have an acquittal even without it, but with it, I think it is a done deal. The Internet, the web, is it dangerous? Is it a savior? Is it something that ought to be regulated or let to grow free? Is it eventually something that will become an entity itself? We talked a little bit about that. A drug. What is a drug? David Kessler, FDA guy and recent advisor to the president on cigarettes, which he says are drugs, nicotine, and the cigarette nothing but the delivery system to the addict, says, quote, a drug is an article, except for food, intended to affect the structure and function of the body, end quote. That would seem to include many other things. And I ask any of you to comment on this. In Oklahoma, there was a guy who was going to be, well, actually now has been executed, but he was about to be executed, had a few hours to go. Surprised everybody and said he'd like to take a little nap before the execution. He did. When they came to get him, he was unconscious, at death's door, had taken an overdose of something. So they rushed him to the hospital, revived him with extraordinary methods, nursed him back to health, took him back to jail where they executed him. Now, this doesn't say much about anything except us. What does it say about us? Somebody called earlier in response to the dog-cat discussion we had last week, and it produced the following facts from Aaron in Carson City. Of course, a cat has never pulled somebody from a burning building. If more mountain lions were kept as pets, well, then we might hear of such heroic cat rescues. But there are many stories of cats waking up their owners when a house was on fire. Meow, meow, meow. East of the Rockies, you're on the air. No, you're not. Guess we lost you. Wild card line, you're on the air. Hi.
2: Hey, Mr. Bill. This is Steve Reno.
1: Yes.
2: I called last week. You said I could call any time.
1: Yes, sir.
2: I'm the guy who gets nauseous over liberals. Okay, I think that deal, that prison, I think that's kind of a... we're going to get our bang for the buck here. You know, we've been housing you, and we're going to put you to death. You're not going to put yourself to death. That's number one. Number two, you want to quit smoking? I will tell you how to do so.
1: Mm.
2: Way you do it is you figure out how much you actually smoke. Okay, like you smoke a pack a day.
1: Yeah.
2: Every day or every couple days, you cut back a cigarette until you're down to virtually nothing. If you can, don't smoke a whole cigarette. Just smoke half of it and kind of snuff the rest of it out. You don't have to destroy the rest of the cigarette, just kind of snuff it out. That was a technique used by my mother, and it was successful. She slowly withdrew the nicotine from her system.
1: Well, one thing about that is it would cost you a lot of money.
2: How's that?
1: Well, I mean, if you kept smoking at the same rate and snuffed them out halfway through,
2: yeah,
1: you'd be costing yourself twice as much.
2: Yeah. Well, basically, what you do is you smoke half a cigarette, and that's the reason why you don't destroy it. You just kind of kill the end of the cigarette, and you save it for later.
1: No, I see.
2: You save it for later.
1: I see.
2: You don't destroy it, sir.
1: I see.
2: And you just, like I said, you slowly cut back, and you just, you know, if you smoke it, who knows, maybe by a couple months, you'd be, depending on how much you cut back, how fast you cut back, you'd be down to maybe three cigarettes a day.
1: Well, that's a good idea. Thank you. It's as good as any other. I told the earlier audience, you know I was going to try the patch. I did. And it made me sick as a dog. Oh, boy, did I get sick. Just didn't work. I mean, it did. I didn't want a cigarette. But I didn't want anything else, either. I was like a zombie. Kind of nauseated, dizzy. Finally went into bed. This was Sunday, prior to Dreamland. Went into bed and just laid down. I felt terrible. Finally took it off. And what I concluded was that the cigarette that I smoke is ridiculed by real smokers. You know, I won't tell you what it is, but it has the lowest nicotine on the market. And I think the patch had too much, and it poisoned me. So I was trying to think of all kinds of things to do, but you can't cut the patches because then you ruin the time-release mechanism of them. So I'm going to have to get some lower-powered patches, I guess. Suckers are expensive. West of the Rockies, you're on the air.
3: Hi, Art. I'm calling from Tempe, Arizona.
1: Yes, sir.
3: I had a comment about the prisoner that you mentioned in Oklahoma.
1: Does that make any sense?
3: Well, I was wondering, I wonder if the prison was actually afraid of any possible legal ramifications that the family of the prisoner might, sue or something like that, because the prison let the prisoner take his own life. Do you think there's any possibility in that?
1: I guess. It just doesn't make sense.
3: Yeah, you're right, it doesn't. But just wanted to ask you about that.
1: So, I guess they finally got him to the point, well, do you feel okay now? Are you okay? Are you ready? All right, now it's time to die.
3: Yeah, can you believe that?
1: No. Thank you very much for the call. And then there was this earlier. And it seems to have been confirmed by another listener. Art, I heard at 7 a.m. today that in an early morning routine traffic stop in Lansing, Michigan, they found six men in black clothes in a van loaded with dynamite. They were not the Michigan militia, the report stated. Betty, Salem, Oregon. Thank you, Betty. Six guys dressed in black with dynamite. Now, what do you think they were up to? Wildcard Line, you're on the air.
4: Hi, Art.
1: Hello. Turn your radio off.
4: All right. David, turn the radio off.
1: Yeah, turn it off.
4: Turn it off.
1: All right, well.
4: Hi.
1: Hello.
4: Art, my name is Eric.
1: Yes, Eric.
4: Your picture, it doesn't look anything like I thought it would.
1: I'm always curious. How did you think I would look?
4: Like, with sort of like long hair and like a mustache and a beard or something.
1: Well, I have a mustache.
4: Yeah. I mean, like a bigger one.
1: You mean like like one of those twisters?
4: No, just like a heavy one.
1: No, not a heavy one, no.
4: I was wondering if you ever heard of the Fafafui Connection?
1: No.
5: Call the Wildcard Lines, area 702-727-1295.
4: Or pop-up.
1: I see. On the West of the Rockies line, you're on the air. Good morning.
6: Good morning. It's Todd Berkeley again, KSFO.
1: Hello.
6: About the V-chip, somebody called in earlier.
1: Yes.
6: I was listening to another program, and this older gentleman came up with something just really brilliant. He was tying it in with this UN convention that Hillary's going to be going to in China.
1: Well, that's debated.
6: Well, no, he was saying that according to this UN Convention on the Rights of the child would have rights pretty much on equal footing with adults.
1: The convention, Hillary is going to, sir, is on women.
6: Yes, okay.
1: Mm-hmm.
6: Anyway, on the UN Convention on the Rights of the child would be able to watch whatever they wanted, ostensibly. And so this V-chip would be in contravention of the UN treaty.
1: I never thought about that.
6: Yeah, I didn't either. I mean, the old guy had it on the ball.
1: Mm-hmm.
6: And about drugs,
1: yes.
6: Well, we all know that coffee is going to be next because it's been proven that they have been manipulating caffeine levels.
1: Right.
6: Well, that's about it.
1: All right. Thank you very much for the call. Well, first these smokes. They'll rip them from your hands. Then will come coffee. Surely, coffee is, by definition, a drug. Coffee, I don't think coffee is food, is it? Now, I'm going by the David Kessler's definition of what a drug is. Coffee would certainly qualify, wouldn't it? It would be outside the food category, and it definitely produces changes to your body. East of the Rockies, you're on the air.
7: Good morning, Art. Digger in Racine, Wisconsin.
1: Yes, sir.
7: I just had a question. You've been talking about your smoking. You might know the answer, or maybe know a way to find it out. I read a book one time from the library. It was called Sugar Blues. Have you ever heard of it?
1: Well, I can imagine what it's about.
7: Well, the author really stated that in certain countries in Europe where they do not use sugar to cure their tobacco, that there's absolutely no correlation between heart trouble and cancer and smoking. Now, I'd be very curious if that's true. Maybe it's only necessary to change your brain instead of to give it up.
1: Well, maybe, but the active or controversial addictive substance is nicotine.
7: Well, that's the thing they're complaining about is being addictive, but I don't think they've ever shown any correlation between heart trouble, cancer, and nicotine, nor have they ever, as far as I know, ever proved one case conclusively caused by smoking, only say that a higher percentage of people who smoke have these diseases. Now, that could be their lifestyle that's only partly involved with smoking.
1: Well, that's true.
7: But I'd be very curious if you have the connections that could ever find out if there is any truth to that statement that these people that are supposedly smoking cigarettes that have tobacco not cured with sugar do really have a difference.
1: All right, I'll investigate it. Thank you.
7: I'd appreciate it.
1: I'll see what I can find out. I have no idea. I would have imagined the curing method not to make a great deal of difference unless there's tobacco company executives sneaking into the curing vats in the middle of the night, throwing in extraneous amounts of nicotine, as a certain senator, I think, suspects. West of the Rockies, you're on the air.
8: Hello?
1: Hello.
8: Yeah, I'm on the air right now.
1: Yes, turn your radio off. We do not screen calls.
8: I'm sorry.
1: This is real live radio.
8: Yeah, how are you doing, Art?
1: All right.
8: You know, I my sister told me something today. She was at a party and she heard somebody. Somebody told her that, I don't know, you might want to confirm this, but she heard that Saddam Hussein requested asylum to Morocco. I don't know, though. That might be something.
1: I don't think so. as you know, his sisters and defense minister, a guy who ran the war, knows all the secrets, has defected to Jordan.
8: Yeah, I know all that. I've been watching CNN and all that stuff. But, you know, she heard that. I just want to see if anybody could confirm it or something, you know.
1: All right.
8: Wait, one more thing. You ever interviewed Bob Lazar?
1: Yes.
8: Are you going to do it again?
1: Possibly.
8: Okay, thanks.
1: All right, take care. On the first-time caller line, you're on the air.
9: Hello, Art.
1: Hello.
9: This is Bob calling from Omaha, Nebraska.
1: Hi, Bob.
9: The mighty KFAB listening there. Hey, When the old Hale-Bopp happens to come by here in a couple of years,
1: yes,
9: it'd be great if NASA gets some little probe that, since it's so big, and if it doesn't hit the Earth, NASA could get some probe to shoot up there and land on it and just take a ride all around with it. Wouldn't that be wonderful?
1: Yes. Now, somebody else called. We were just, of course, doing a what if, but they said, what if it really was headed to the Earth and we could do nothing about it? Well, then NASA should send up a probe and put a camera on it so that we can watch it come toward Earth. Now, would that be dramatic or what?
9: That would be. I'm sure CNN would cover that, too.
1: Absolutely.
9: Also, if the O.J. Simpson trial ends before the comet hits us, one thing I'm really looking forward to are the interviews by Doug Llewellyn afterwards.
1: Yes. And now to Wolf Blitzer for the latest on the White House, from the White House on the comet.
9: On the comet.
1: That's right. And the president would come on and say, ladies and gentlemen, there's nothing to worry about. This is not a bad comet. It's going to miss. I mean, it is the one instance, I said last week, in which you'd want to have President Clinton in the White House. A guy who would tell you anything.
9: Right. And then we'd see Hillary dressed up in her leather. Having fun with dynamite.
1: Yeah,
9: Art, now, thank you much. I appreciate it and love listening to your show.
1: Before you leave, yes. Am I right or wrong about that? Would most guys like to play around with dynamite?
9: I know I'd like to.
1: See?
9: I mean, just a
1: few sticks.
9: Under, of course, adult supervision.
1: Of course. Thank you very much for the call. You know, put it under a trash can. Watch it go nearly into orbit. We're talking about this. I know it sounds really not politically correct, you know, in this day and age, but I used to like to make bombs out of various things, and I won't describe it because inevitably some fool would try it at home and kill themselves. But dynamite is a real thing, you know, a few sticks here and there, and you could have a lot of fun. Bury it, see how big a hole you could blow in the ground. See how far you could throw a can into the air, that kind of thing. An extension of the cherry bomb, which you can't get anymore anyway. A wild card line, you're on the air.
10: Art?
1: Yes.
10: Oh, good. God, I've been dialing both numbers, and I didn't know which one I had. This is from Phoenix, Arizona, KFYI.
1: Yes, sir.
10: Okay, I heard Donna Shalala on the TV tonight. Saying that it was illegal for kids to smoke. Now, it's not illegal for kids to smoke. It's illegal for them to buy cigarettes.
1: That's correct.
10: How can she say that it's illegal for them to smoke?
1: Well, she just said it. It's not.
10: Oh, okay. If they're not doing anything with the drug problem, how can they do anything with the cigarette problem?
1: Well, it's good politics, they think.
10: Somebody's out in left field somewhere.
1: Well, you see, President Clinton already knows he's dead meat down in the South. They don't like him.
10: I'm sure they don't.
1: Okay, well, in the Carolinas and tobacco-growing country, he's not going to get many votes anyway, so he figured, what the hell? Everybody thinks kids should not smoke. It's like coming out for motherhood. It's good.
10: Art, I'm 64 years old. I started smoking when I was 13. I hate to admit that, but I did. And right now, there's nothing at all wrong with me. My lungs are all right. I have no problem with smoking.
1: Yeah, I know. I went to the doctor the other day, and he listened to my lungs. He said, you're clear.
10: Yeah,
1: but I still want to try to quit. I want to try.
10: Well, I probably, you know, if they were addictive as much as they say they are, my God, I'd be smoking about 4 cartons a day.
1: Well, I'm not sure addictive in the sense that you always need more.
10: Well, they say it's addictive. It's like the drugs are addictive. The more you take, the more you need.
1: Yeah, but believe me, sir, if I took your, what do you smoke? Pack and a half?
10: I smoke 3 packs a day.
1: Oh, my. Well, if I were to take those away from you,
10: yes,
1: you'd become a screaming, raving maniac.
10: I have quit for 3 or 4 days at a time.
1: Yeah. And I bet you were screaming.
10: No,
1: raving.
10: Sir, I was not. No, my wife puts up with me. I didn't. I wasn't screaming or raving maniac or anything else. By the way, I think you're right about Buchanan against Perot.
1: Well, what do you mean against Perot?
10: Well, I mean, I think Buchanan would be the better...
1: Of the two. Oh, yeah.
10: Yeah, the man to put up instead of Perot.
1: I don't think that's the question. I think, is he... Thank you, sir. Is he the man to put up instead of Dole? And I would rather see Pat Buchanan than I would Bob Dole. But I'm going to be honest with you. I'm not excited about either one. Completely. I've not picked anybody, in essence. That kind of bothers me. I wish I had somebody I could go yay, yay, yay for, but there is no such person yet.
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1: Dear Art, a few years back during an ice storm, my aunt and uncle's lives were saved by a cat. Seems the storm knocked out the electricity, so my uncle lit charcoal to stay warm. Big mistake. Both were knocked out by CO gas. Their cat, in a frenzy, awoke my aunt, and she was able to drag my uncle outside to fresh air. I'm sure there are many, many such heroic cat stories around. Chuck in Charleston, South Carolina says, P.S. It was very hot today here in South Carolina. Heat index 114 degrees. With respect to Shannon Faulkner, even if it cools down, she won't make it a month. Well, we'll see. Hello, Art. Take away my beer, and I get by. Take away my smokes, I somehow survive. When for some reason I don't have coffee, I'm in a world of hurt. One time when broke and without coffee, I would go to the 7-Eleven and fill my cup up and then pretend I had forgotten to bring my wallet. The clerks would then say, no problem, drop it off later. In other words, Art, this old man will do anything to get a cup of Java. Well, enjoy it while you can, sir. And then finally, hey, Art, well, here I go. I've decided to weigh in on the cat-dog fight. In response to the facts that a cat has never pulled anybody from a burning building or saved someone from drowning, a cat, on the other hand, has never mauled a small child to death either, which happens all too frequently anymore throughout the country. By the way, the GIF Comet 1 is great. Put up some stats and some documentation, maybe a text file. I think I've done that. From Ivan in Lincoln, Nebraska. It is great. This is a photograph from a 90-inch telescope, and I strongly suggest that you get a hold of it. It is at least twice the size of the other image that we had. It is entitled Comet1.gif, and it is on our bulletin board, which is open 24 hours a day. East of the Rockies, you're on the air. Hi.
2: Art, Poto, Oklahoma.
1: Yes, sir.
2: On the dog versus the cat. You know, I'm a dog lover, Great Dane to be particular, but a few years ago I lived in Northern California, about 40 miles south of your flagship station up in Medford.
1: Yes.
2: And I rescued, lived in the Scott Valley, and I rescued from the barn kind of a lame, slightly lame, little kitten. We used to keep cats up there, barely feed them to keep them around and all. And I rescued this kitten, brought it down to the house. No one really particularly cared or liked it. And they somehow nicknamed it Judas, a little black female kitten. But, you know, that thing would follow me out into the field to set the irrigation pipe, some 400 feet of it. And it just bounced through that, about 6 o'clock in the morning, bounced through that wet oats, and it followed me into town. It would sit at the back door of the restaurant.
1: Mm-hmm.
2: Unbelievable. I would call it, and if it was anywhere near my voice...
1: It would come?
2: It would come.
1: Now, that's kind of uncat-like.
2: Well, I never really too much understood what was going on in this cat's mind, but at night, if I left the door open... In the silly bathroom, had one of these very deep tubs with a slanted back. I'd fill that thing up all the way to the top with hot water, and I'd soak in that thing. And if that door was open, that cat would jump up on top of that little ledge there and kind of skid around a little bit and fall in, and I'd have to pick it up and put it on the floor, and it would do it again, and there would be, like, soap suds in it, and as long as it could get over next to me, it was fine. But I never could figure out what was in that cat's mind, maybe that I rescued it or something up there from the barn, because it was kind of puny and wasn't getting along too well with the rest of them. And when we'd feed it, it'd kind of get nosed out real quick-like.
1: Well, that's a sign of a grateful cat, sir, yes. The problem I'm having is that my big cat, my 16 or 17, actually he's lost about a pound, maybe two, Because this new little cat of mine's chasing him all over the house. He's never had to exercise so much. And he hates her. I mean, he hates her guts. I think he wishes her dead. And they fight, and then at other times they sort of halfway tolerate each other. But more often than not, they fight. And so I don't know what to do about it. He's even angry at me for bringing her into the house. Now, she's a lover. She'll come up and she'll actually hug you. It's the doggone thing you ever saw. Climb up and hug you around the neck. She will purr. She loves human beings. She even loves him. She tries to lick him. He bites her. It's really pathetic. And obviously he is spoiled. And I don't know whether he's got to work this out. It's a big psychological problem. East of the Rockies, you're on the air. Good morning.
3: Hi, how are you doing?
1: Okay.
3: Your phone lines are so busy, it's really hard to get through.
1: Well, I'm glad you made it. What's on your mind?
3: Your show is definitely the Art of Bell. Okay. Now, the crisis situations, you know, they terrify me more with all these, threats of terrorists. It's like the government, like who has the most to gain from all these crisis situations we're having, you know? I mean, we don't. The people don't have anything to gain. It's scary. And the smoking thing, as far as my concern on Clinton, I don't really think Clinton cares about kids. I think he wants these kids healthy for this new world order government job they're going to get under socialism. I don't think he cares a darn about whether the kids are, you know, smoke or not. Just keep them healthy so they don't have to pay the health care bill.
1: All right, thanks. I don't think there's any new world order anyway. I think it's all a bunch of baloney. There's no new world order. Pat Buchanan got a big round of, you know, stand-up applause, and he said, when I take the oath of office, that'll be the end of the new world order. Well, there's nothing really other than a sort of a natural progression toward internationalism, and that's real. And I think that's the problem that I've got with Pat. We can't change that. We're a strong country. We've always been a strong country. But the trend is toward internationalism, certainly economically. That's already here. You can't. What are you going to do? Are you going to stop that? Would Pat Buchanan stop international trading? Would he stop international monetary exchanges? I mean, exactly what does this new nationalism mean? I don't know. So, I like a lot of what Pat says, but for me, he's a little radical. And for me, Dole is a big yawn. And the Graham campaign has not got up and gone anywhere, even with all the money. There's just nobody out there, the governor of California, give me a break. No way he's going to be nominated. The White House keeps saying that he scares them the most. I don't know why. He's not going to be nominated. Pat Buchanan is much more likely to be nominated than Pete Wilson. I have no excitement out there for anybody. Very lethargic about the campaign. West of the Rockies, you're on the air.
4: Oh, Art, I think only normal people played with bombs and rockets.
1: Do you?
4: M-80s, cherry bombs, and I remember a friend of mine almost blew his head off with a matchhead mortar.
1: M-80s, they're great. I wish you could still get those, but I mean, why not go all the way? I mean, didn't you ever wonder, would it be great to have some dynamite or what?
4: Yeah, we used to build our own bombs out of gunpowder.
1: Yeah.
4: But a stick of dynamite is a good jolt.
1: I've done that.
4: That Stewart Observatory common image.
1: Yes.
4: That must take nearly a half hour to download. That's a 4-megapixel image, isn't it?
1: Yes.
4: It'd take forever to download that.
1: No, not if you got a good modem.
4: You'd really have to boost it to get that. Did a few calculations.
1: What speed is your modem, sir?
4: Well, at 9600, I calculated it'd take a half hour.
1: Oh, no. You calculate wrong. I bet you could download that in under 5 minutes.
4: Boy, you'd have to be screaming at 4 megapixels times 2 bytes each. That's a lot of bits.
1: No, it isn't. Not for a month. 9600, you take that in under 5 minutes, guaranteed.
4: That Hale-Bopp comet did a few calculations. I got the orbital elements. This thing when it's farthest away from the sun, it's 300 astronomical units away, and that's about 10 times as far as Pluto. So this is far out, probably the outer range of what they call the Kuiper Belt.
1: Yeah, it's out past Jupiter in Sagittarius, I believe.
4: Well, it's even farther than that. 300 astronomical units is 10 times as far as Pluto. It's out really in interstellar space.
1: Right. Well, see, that's why everybody is so concerned. It ought not look that big, that far away.
4: Well, right now, it's just about as far away as Jupiter, and it's incoming. The period of this thing, if you calculate it, it might be greater than 5,000 years, so the last time it visited us may have been at the time when they were building pyramids.
1: Well, I've heard estimates ranging from 2,000 to 3,000 years.
4: Ah, those are refined. Yeah, it's several thousand years, though. I just did some rough numbers.
1: Right.
4: And is Hoagland going to take a look at this thing?
1: Oh, yes.
4: Do you think he'll see a face on it?
1: Well, not until it gets closer.
4: This is going to be an interesting thing, though. Even if it just gets close to our orbit, it's going to leave a lot of debris.
1: I do agree, sir. Thank you. Oh, yes. It's going to be interesting, all right. The image we've got of it is really good. It'll be in the newsletter. I'm going to just keep doing this, I'm telling you. Our newsletter will contain whatever is going on, whatever we can lay our hands on, all the cool stuff. So get the newsletter. It's $29.95 a year, and it's worth it. West of the Rockies, you're on the air.
5: How you doing, Art?
1: Okay.
5: You know, when you first came on NPC, I was on the phone waiting for you, and I've missed you by three rings, I think, to congratulate you to be the first one out here.
1: Where are you?
5: I'm in North Hollywood, California.
1: North Hollywood.
5: I was picking you up through, I'm a new listener. I think I tuned you in about 3 weeks ago through, was it KDOU, or KDXU, Utah?
1: Yes.
5: And that was a hard one. But
1: then all of a sudden, there we were. KMPC.
5: There you were, and now I'm really upset because I was a big fan of Alan Brandstaters, and you're taking most of his time up. And
1: Sorry, I don't know him.
5: He knows you. He spoke very highly of you, actually.
1: That's kind.
5: And well, he's on one of the other stations, but he's in a midnight slot, too. But
1: oh, I
5: it's
1: see.
5: Like every other night he's midnight, and then he comes on at like 7 every other day.
1: Really?
5: Yeah.
1: Must be hard.
5: Yeah, I just wonder how hard it's going to be on him, because I sort of plugged you over at his station.
1: Well,
5: I don't think he minded. I didn't give him the time slot, though.
1: I see.
5: But
1: we're very glad to be in Los Angeles, of course.
5: Oh, it's great. It's a breath of fresh air, let me tell you. First off, you really want to quit smoking cigarettes.
1: Well, I mean, I wouldn't go spend money on those stupid patches if I didn't.
5: Oh, yeah. What's that, like, did you pay $160 or something?
1: Well, no, it was, about $70-something dollars.
5: Yeah, no, if you're on, like, Medicare or something like that, they give them to you for $6.
1: Yeah, well, I'm not.
5: Yeah, I know what you mean. But there's a way that I was sent, and I know somebody had quit this way, and they say if you just follow it, supposedly 100% of the people that follow the routine quit.
1: Mm.
5: And what you do is you wrap a piece of paper around your cigarette pack, put a rubber band around it. Now, every time you want a cigarette, you unwrap it, you write the date, the time of the cigarette, and then you decide at that point, well, can I wait 10 minutes? And if you can, you continue. You wrap it back up, put it away. 10 minutes later, you still want a cigarette, well, you smoke it. But then when you smoke it with your other hand, and you know how you usually smoke between your index finger?
1: Yes.
5: Your forefinger. Well, you smoke between your different fingers. So you're basically, you're changing your routine constantly.
1: That's a good point.
5: And, you know, having to unwrap it and put the rubber band around it becomes, you know, a pain in the butt after a while. But if you can keep doing it, they say within about 6 weeks.
1: Why not get a big metal lockbox, you know, and put your cigarettes in there and then inside another box with a combination lock that you might forget? And
5: well, it'd be a little hard to carry around in your top pocket.
1: Yeah, I know.
5: But, let's see, gosh, there was something.
1: I wonder, I vacillate, I mean, I want to quit, but then do I really?
5: Hmm. Yeah, this is true. You know, I think everybody does, deep down. But, it's just, I was the person in my family, they never expected to smoke. I mean, everybody in my family smoked. I'm the middle, my sister started smoking at like 9, which was horrible. And, I mean, I was the kid that when we went on car rides, he couldn't smoke in the car. I would just get clogged up. So he's never going to smoke. We don't have to worry about him. But about the age of 16, when I first experienced my first few beers, it became a little easier.
1: Well, eventually I think all smokers are going to be ethnically cleansed.
5: Yeah, it will happen. Eventually.
1: Yeah, it will happen. That's right. Thank you. There will be the end of smoking. And then it's already moving socially from no longer acceptable to polite or even impolite disdain. And eventually I can see in a decade or two there'll be discrimination. Really, there already is. And then when they finally got cigarettes, they're going to start in on coffee. You know they are. Coffee fits Mr. Kessler's definition of a drug. It changes the bodily functions. It is not food. Therefore, it is a drug. You know they're going to go after it. You just know they are. West of the Rockies, you're on the air. Hi.
6: How you doing?
1: Okay.
6: Has anybody ever called and told you about one thing? If they happen to hit one of the last numbers wrong when you're dialing fast, what you get?
1: What do you get?
6: I don't know, but I hope they don't bill me for it. Well, they can't really because I'm at a payphone. But this woman comes on there and she's pretty hot.
1: Oh.
6: Yeah, it's one of them sex line numbers.
1: Really?
6: Yeah, it's one of the last two numbers. If your finger slips off the button just right and hits the wrong number, you get a real interesting call.
1: Well, that is interesting.
6: Wonder
1: how many people think they've reached my program when they get that.
6: I don't know, but she comes on right away. You don't have to wait for her to answer. But, as far as O.J. Simpson goes, I'm getting tired of hearing about him. That's getting old. Newt Gingrich, as far as I'm concerned about him, he's an idiot. One question.
1: Wait a minute. What do you mean he's an idiot? Give me an example of
6: he's
1: what...
6: Just a, I don't know. He just seems like a bimbo to me. You know, if he was a blonde and a female, you know, he'd be a bubble-headed bleach blonde.
1: Really?
6: I don't know. I just don't like the guy.
1: I can tell. What is it about him, though, that... I mean, give me something specific.
6: Well, he just seems too arrogant and stuff. Like, I seen him on, not CNN, but, you know, on, C-SPAN garbage?
1: Mm-hmm.
6: And I see him on there sitting up there, you know, like old King Tut sitting up there, like that one show where he's sitting up there next to Clinton, like he's got the world by the tail and stuff, I just don't like him.
1: Okay.
6: I have one question for you, though.
1: Yes.
6: I don't know if you heard this one or not before, but you know why Mrs. Clinton wears all them high-neck collars and stuff sometimes and turtleneck sweaters and stuff for?
1: Why?
6: That's so when Bill speaks, you can't see your Adam's apple move. Anyway, I'll leave you alone with that one, man.
1: All right, thank you. Goodbye. She wears a high neck something, so when Bill speaks, you can't see her Adam's apple move. Now, that actually wasn't bad. West of the Rockies, you're on the air.
7: Hi, Art. This
1: Hello.
7: Rob, I'm on Highway 80 out of Sacramento.
1: Hi, Rob.
7: Hey, this cigarette tobacco stuff.
1: Yeah.
7: What are they going to do next? How about saturated fat? Isn't that pretty bad for you?
1: Terrible.
7: Terrible. And the other thing on your newsletter, when are you going to start putting it on CD-ROM?
1: I don't know. That's an honest answer. I have no idea.
7: Because I noticed some magazines are starting to do that, and it's pretty neat.
1: Well, it would be neat. It's a good idea.
7: All right. Well, nice talking to you.
1: All right, my friend. Thank you. CD-ROM. Gee, we could... That is an idea. CD-ROM. Other people want it on audio tape, and I've thought of that. We may get to that. Wildcard Line, you're on the air.
8: Morning, Art.
1: Good morning.
8: Call from San Diego.
1: Yes, sir.
8: About this David Kessler's latest statement.
1: On drugs, yeah.
8: Yeah, it seems to me that that's a pretty broad statement or a pretty broad definition.
1: Well, it would include coffee.
8: Yeah, it would. And what I was thinking is it would include things like supplements and vitamins and things.
1: Sugar?
8: Yeah, it would include a whole range of things, and really, if they wanted to, start regulating like crazy, that could give them their open door right there.
1: That's it. I think you've got it. Thank you very much for the call, sir. It would depend on the definition of food. He accepted that, but that's all.
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1: Check this out. Hi, Art. I used to work at a dynamite factory in Missouri. Yes, it is fun to set off explosives. We used to initiate new employees to the power of dynamite by giving them a demonstration. We'd take them out to a field on the plant's property and put a 5-pound, that's big stick, in a small pond. The charge was set off with a car battery, and the resulting blast blew water out of the small pond to a height of about a couple hundred feet. Then we took the shaken, slightly wet new hires back to carefully handle the product. Also, one amazing thing that I witnessed, when dynamite was randomly tested for performance, they place a single stick on the sand floor of an open test pit and set it off, leaving only a small indentation in the sand. Occasionally, the operator would get cute and place the lid from the cardboard box, that's the dynamite comes packaged in, on top of the stick. This created enough pressure when detonated that it blew a 2 to 3 foot deep crater in the sand. And of course, sandblasted everybody in the vicinity. See you later. Great show, Tom, in Columbia, Missouri. Yeah. You just can't do that kind of thing in America anymore. Whatever happened to the great open spaces where you could take a few sticks of dynamite and go out and have some fun? Now, I know that sounds radical to a lot of people, but it is fun. Don't you remember? You know, one of the best times I ever had in my whole life was going down to Tijuana, where you could still buy cherry bombs, at least. And you go to the cliffs and throw them off the cliff. And, of course, if you wait just a few seconds, it never makes it to the bottom. And it explodes in midair. That was really fun. That's really fun. And but still, it could not compare to a good old stick of dynamite. But you just, you know, you can't do that anymore. I mean, people think you're nuts. Maybe you are. But it's one of those man things, you know. Women don't seem to appreciate it unless they can sit back in a lawn chair and watch a few nice little innocent fireworks go off. They like that, but they don't like things that go boom. Guys are different. They like things that go boom, and I really have always enjoyed things that go boom. Big boom. The bigger the boom, the better. First time caller line, you're on the air.
2: Hello.
1: Hello.
2: Is this our bell?
1: It is, yes.
2: Hi. This is Heidi in Bellingham, Washington.
1: Yes, Heidi.
2: Listen to KGMI.
1: You bet.
2: And I have tried probably every different way there is to quit smoking, and I have a real proof method here. What you do is you get the Nicorette gum.
1: Right.
2: And you begin to, you follow the directions. It's really important because you can, like,
1: I've tried it, I should tell you.
2: You've tried it?
1: Yes.
2: Mm-hmm. Okay, what happened?
1: Well, it did reduce the craving, but it tasted lousy.

0: the only thing that saved me, and I am now smoking again, but I quit for 3.5 years using that method, was a little plastic fake cigarette that I had.
1: Now, that might help.
0: Yeah, while I was on the phone or driving in the car, those times after a meal, I'd just stick that in my mouth. I have some...
1: I do feel like Pavlov's dog. Whenever I pick up the telephone, I've got to have a smoke.
0: Yeah.
1: Why is that?
0: I don't know. It's your security, I guess, maybe. I don't know. I found something called smokeless cigarettes distributed by Ultratech Corporation in Drescher, Pennsylvania.
1: Yeah, I've heard about them.
0: Well, I mean, it feels like you've got one in your hand and in your mouth. You just better not light it.
1: You mean
0: anyway,
1: it doesn't light like a cigarette?
0: I don't think so. The only other comment I have is the gentleman, the three-pack-a-day caller, who says he can quit for several days and doesn't have any withdrawal symptoms.
1: Yes.
0: I think that he must be related to Clinton. He just must not be inhaling.
1: Yeah, that's it. Since you're a woman, I have a question for you.
0: Yes?
1: Would you consider it to be fun to play with dynamite?
0: Oh, absolutely not.
1: Yeah.
0: You've been watching too many Roadrunner cartoons.
1: All right, thanks. Thank you very much. See, that really is typical, and I'm not putting women down at all. It's just that they don't think the same stuff is cool that men do. That's all. Look, I'm not joking. I'm telling you, it would be a blast. God, sorry. It would be fun. F-U-N. Fun. I don't mean to be hitting you with sickening, mistaken metaphors. It would be fun. And I've played with M80s. You remember those, don't you? Silver-colored with the fuse in the middle. They're about as close as you can get without really being there. Now, somebody who knows might tell me, one average stick of dynamite, how much more of a bang does that produce than an M80? I seem to recall somebody saying an M80 was like a quarter of a stick or something like that. East of the Rockies, you're on the air.
2: Good morning.
1: Would you play with dynamite?
2: Would I play with dynamite? I probably would, as long as the person playing with it was very, very careful.
1: Well, of course you're going to be careful with dynamite. It's a big bang, so you're going to be careful. But, I mean, given a couple of sticks, would you go out somewhere, way out in the middle of nowhere, and set it off?
2: Well, sure. Sure, I'd like to see the effect. You know, it would be interesting.
1: Oh, okay.
2: I did call, though, about the Shannon Faulkner thing.
1: Yes.
2: Really kind of got me fired up that the media is so intent on making it clear that Shannon had a problem with the heat yesterday. I'd really like to see her go through this whole thing and do better than a lot of the guys. I really would. I was in the military myself for a while. And
1: it doesn't look like that's happening, though.
2: I'm sorry?
1: I say it not look like that is occurring.
2: Well, that's not necessarily true. I mean, there were 4 men that failed because of the heat yesterday also.
1: But out of how many?
2: Well, how many women were there, you
1: well,
2: know?
1: A bunch.
2: But, you know, it cracks me up that these guys want to see her fail so bad. They're so afraid of losing some of their precious masculinity, you know, to see a woman
1: now I see
2: do
1: why,
2: something that they can do that's
1: now,
2: hard for them.
1: Yeah, see, now I see why you answered my dynamite question the way you did.
2: No, I truly would. I mean, my husband likes... with the fireworks and stuff. He's very dangerous with them, and it gets my energy going. And I do enjoy that to a certain extent. But, yeah, it's curious to me that guys are so blown out of proportion over this Shannon Faulkner thing. I mean, if she can make it, let her go, you know?
1: You know why it is? It's because we don't think she ought to be there, and I don't think she ought to be there either.
2: But why is that?
1: Because it's a guy place.
2: Because it's a masculinity thing.
1: Yeah.
2: You're afraid that she will do as well, if not better, than some of the men do.
1: It's not true. And before it's over, they'll probably be making videotapes and calling it Faulkner's Follies.
2: Aw.
1: No.
2: I just wish people wouldn't be so hard on the woman because...
1: You know, what is the matter with an all-man institution? They've got all-women places, right? Are guys crashing into those? No.
2: But this is not... I think it's funny because the guys like to say, you know, that a woman couldn't make it here. And they will say that as long as they don't give a woman a chance to make it there. That's the same thing they did with me. I went on a 100-mile march